The judge is a man I actually respect. 85% of the things he says, I kind of agree with. And, some things you just don't agree with. I mean, love him, hate him, debate him, whatever. But he, speaks his mind. And like I said, do your own research on stuff. I mean, don't take it from me. Don't take it from the judge. Do your own research. But actually, he brings a lot of wisdom in a crazy world today. So we have to thank him for even coming. We, I'm not gonna say wasting his time, but speaking to the youth with a time when so many of our elders have left us behind and do not speak up for the youth and still think they got theirs. He does come and give out compliments and stuff. Also, we may have a bonus edition on tonight. I'm pretty sure you've seen him on my show before. But we'll see, because I may want him to bring up HR 572 as well. Let me make sure. Let me get him on this up. If I don't, you get what we pay for.

Ouais. Not sure where he's at. You know, every time that it seems like we come on, you know, he comes on a little late. Okay, yeah, Hannibal. Okay, yeah, it's my bad. I'll reach out to you. Give me a ring. We'll talk about it. It was a situation I wanted to talk about, but it's about this bill, HR 572. Google HR 572 and read it. And also in your city, Google or the Office for New America's Act. Google the Office of New Americans Act, and you'll see how dangerous it is to people. It's for refugees and stuff, and to get citizenship, and basically it's going to block you out. So HR 572, Congress bill, HR 572. And then you got the Office of New Americans, and you got one in your city. I checked in my city. I got one right here in Virginia, Office for New Americans. So, it is what it is. It's gonna be a wild ride, I will say that. Let me see, because I don't know what the judge is taking so long for. But let's just bring a surprise guest on. Yeah, I just wanted to say that. But so we got HR 572 to discuss, Black Power Movement, and stuff like that. I want to shout out to my brothers, Carter and Paul, for their work they did in Chicago. We're taking it to the front of the office and bringing it to the forefront in Chicago. It is what it is. But we do have to keep on bringing this conversation up. We're going to talk about the partially the Lizzo situation, a couple things that happened here in Virginia, and a little bit more. One thing, yesterday morning I did wake up and I had knocks on the door of a domestic dispute in the neighborhood. Still getting information on that, but yeah, I would just say with domestic disputes, we always have to be careful. If you can't, you let the girl or whatever, you have a problem, just let it go, man. Do not take somebody else's life. Because there's a brother, I mean, there's a brother out there that was laying in the street,

laying in the street naked and with blood. So yeah, that's a pretty sad thing to go through. But and we just gotta have another thing to conflict resolution. So I do want to I'm gonna bring that up sometime in the show. Probably won't dwell on it. But yeah. That's one other thing that's going on. I don't know what else I can do.

Let's pull this to ETI fast. Well, let's pull this Office of New Americans up first. Are we waiting? Yeah.

Okay, this is the Office for New Americans Act, in Virginia. Promoted by the Virginia Department of Social Services. I hope you can see it. I'm pulling it up right now. But this act, you probably have one in your city, and you don't know it. The Office of New Americans established in 2020 to promote the economic and civic services of Virginia's diverse immigrant communities. The office is comprised of an immigrant service union, refugee service unit, formerly known as the Office of Newcomer Services. The office is responsible for implementation of statewide strategies to provide immigrants with comprehensive assistance related to employment, housing, health care, education, citizenship, and other services for which they may be eligible. The ON Advisory Board advises Virginia Governor on ways to improve state policies and programs to support the integration of American immigrants in Virginia. Explore the website to learn more about the programs and services offered by the Office of New Americans. And as you see, they got assistance, foster care, child care, community child support, and they got careers up here. This should be here for everybody, but that also means they're going to get the same services as well. So this Office of New Americans Act, you see it in your city, you need to go tell your congressman or senator not to pass this act, because they're trying to pass it on a federal level, and that will be like the death nail in the coffin. So this is really what this Office of New Americans is, and this is by the Virginia Department of Social Services. So I just wanted to point that out. You know the Black Caucus supports it, so I just wanted to bring it up to you. Thank you for listening and watching from the Caribbean. I'm glad that you are doing that as well. Nothing against it, but we do have to listen to this thing and watch this Office of New Americans. This thing can have some dire consequences as well for a lot of people. So let's go to

So this is the Office of New Americans. There's established with the Executive Office of the President, the office to be known as the National Office of New Americans. The purpose is to welcome some immigrant and refugees in the United States, to promote and support immigrant and refugee integration and inclusion in social, cultural, economic, and civic life of the United States. To ensure that federal government federally promote the pursuit of United States citizenship among immigrants and refugees. As you can see, this bill is kind of poison. It's another PSYOP, but I'm looking at it like, okay, how far are these bills before we, you know, get up and really say something? So I look at these bills, but you know, it is what it is. So just wanted to bring that up to your attention as well. To ensure access to quality English language learning programs that support the successful integration of immigrant adults, including by enhancing employment and career prospects and economic integration, social integration in local communities and participation in civil rights, including engaging with state and local government schools, private and nonprofit community institutions. That's a little bit more of that. Let's see.

I don't know what's taking him so long, but it is what it is. So I can't worry about it. I can't worry about it though. But let's see. So what else am I talking about?

Yeah, so that's it. But I got a little bit more to talk about this thing, so hold on for a minute. Employment and career prospects and economic area to improve access to workforce development programs, ensuring that such programs meet the demand and the unique language training and education needs of immigrants and refugees to coordinate the efforts of state, federal, and local entities to support the effective social, economic, linguistic, and civic integration of rich immigrants, refugees, and children of immigrants and refugees. To submit to the president and the appropriate committees of Congress a annual report that describes the activities of the office and the results of the consultation processes described in paragraphs 8 through 11. In general, the office shall be headed by a director who shall be appointed by the president and by within the office advice and consent of the Senate. The director shall establish policies, objectives, and priorities for the office with respect to immigrant and refugee integration. Children Integration says serve as the chair of the Federal Initiative for New Americans established under Section 4. Powers directed in carrying out and purposes under certain, you know, select appoint fixed compensation of such officers and employees as much as fair to carry out such responsibility with the concurrence of the head of the flag of federal agency directed temporary assignment. Reassignment within federal government personnel employed by such federal agencies. Available services, equipment, accepting used donations of property from federal or state, and local government agencies. With the mayor, use the mayor in the same manner as the immigrant and refugee related activities of the federal government, including conducting program performance audits and evaluation of such federal agency, request assistance from the inspector general of the applicable federal agency in such audits and evaluations. So as you can see, this is a very long deal. I'm not gonna, I mean, you know, I could read all of it, but I would advise you to go look at this self and read this bill for yourself. But it's HR 572, and it's sitting on the House floor right now. As a matter of fact, let's look and see when this thing was actually put into play. It was introduced on the 28th of this year, January 28th. In the policy era, yeah, integration. Let's see, fact action.

Jamal Bowman, South Carolina. Andre Carson, Barbara Lee, California. Pull up these black cotton. Oh, yeah, well, you know Rashida's leaving them, dude. You know, it ends fast for them. Val Demings, Slaughter, black Democrat. Ilhan Omar, you know, Cori Bush. Oh, yeah.

Akeema Williams, Georgia, just won a seat. She co-sponsored too, huh? Make sure y'all write these Black Caucus members down. That's right, with this daggone, you know. You wanna know something? Out of the 80 people that co-sponsored this deal, I don't see one Republican on there. This is how you find out who really is supporting these bills too. You find out who's supporting these bills right here, and you go find out who co-sponsored. Their name is on this paper. Proof is in the pudding. I cannot make it any more clear. Right there. I just can't believe. I can't. It's going left. So I don't know what else to say. So that's pretty much it right there.

Candy. I don't know what she means by that. So with that being said, I gotta move on to the next thing. I gotta get this guy in. As I said, the brothers in Chicago really were out there fighting this thing today. And I'm gonna get some people down here in Virginia and talk about this thing. Through me. So that's it right there. Next subject here. Yeah. No, I didn't get any candy. I don't know what she means by that. But,

Packing stuff. And this came up today. Bill and Melinda Gates are getting divorced. Now, the only thing that Bill Gates needs is a divorce is to go to hell. And hoping, if you believe in heaven or hell theory, but God, Bill Gates should have been dead long since. I know about gematria in certain ways, yes. I do know about some things with gematria, with the signs, symbols, and numerology. And like easy numbers like, 444. May 1st was the Illuminati Day, Founders Day, stuff like that, or International Workers Day. But I do know about a little bit of gematria, yes, in some aspects. But let's just say that when things happen on certain days, they happen for a reason. Like George Floyd's trial date, that was Adolf Hitler's birthday, which is funny with the National Weed Day, it's actually Adolf Hitler's birthday. But I just want to say with Bill Gates and Melinda Gates, this thing, this shouldn't even came up because one thing about this, the Gates should be in jail for war crimes against humanity for pushing his vaccination. But I am glad that the people in India are fighting back. If you realize last week in India, they were stoning the people with vaccination squads. So that was very interesting that that happened. But unfortunately, we're going to have to bring it to the States here. I was watching a video the other day with Ice-T. And Ice-T was talking about, he didn't want to give up his guns because he said that that's the last step between a government tyranny and they are trying to impose a tyranny right now in the U.S., whether people know it or not. This reminds you so much of Nazi Germany, what they're doing right now. Mocking these times, stuff like that. But the problem is that people don't know it and don't even understand what's going on, a lot of people. And by the way, the jab is entirely experimental. It's actually experimental, and it's not good. So, it's for emergency authorization use only. So, with that being said, I don't know. I got what the hell taking this gas, man. Yeah, like. Let me go.

0: Yeah, let me see. But yeah, so he needs to be be in somewhere. But I do realize that in my neck of the woods, it was a shocking development today that Johnson and Johnson vaccines have been moved to my old high school. So they will be administering Johnson and Johnson vaccines at George Webb High School. Now, anybody with the history of Johnson and Johnson should think twice about this, but I couldn't. I was actually kind of shocked. Yeah, actually, but then again, it's not shock where is it? So Johnson and Johnson vaccines to be administered at George Webb High School, which actually I graduated from there. So that's actually a very interesting side note right there, but that is very, very, very interesting. Just bring that up, but just it. So I want to bring this up. No, hell no. All right, man, and I won now. That's a good point. Good evening, sir. How you doing?
1: I'll manage. How you doing, young man?
0: I'm doing fine. How you doing? I was just
1: I'm
0: bringing that
1: doing
0: up.
1: okay.
0: Yeah.
1: Doing okay.
0: Well, yeah, I'm glad that you came on.

0: Constitution to guide the reapportionment of the representatives in the House of Representatives in Congress. California lost one. New York lost one. Maybe Illinois lost one. Some other states picked some up, so they want to stuff those states so they can pick representation back up in the House. The interesting thing is the illegals will not be able to vote, so you will have representatives in the U.S. House who do not represent people who can vote for them. That gives them a freebie on passing the agenda associated with the rest of the state. They also lose members of the Electoral College in the process.
1: Gotcha.
0: So it's a
1: okay.
0: effectively a ballot box stuffing method. The illegals won't be able to vote, but they don't want them to vote. That is the far left. The far left just wants more congressmen who will represent more people who can't vote. And that gets their particular leftist agenda through.
1: Gotcha.
0: It'll be interesting okay. in that context to see what happens in this vote recount that's being televised in a very boring fashion, which is good from Arizona. You're seeing every scrap of it, every single minute of it, 24/7 until it's finished.
1: Well, the question, is a brother in Chicago, and I was talking about this, and they were out there today in front of, I think, the city hall, and they were talking about, they were very upset with Lori Lightfoot and them for this Office of Americans Act, because they basically said this will basically bury black folk and put them at the bottom of the totem pole for real, because it gives power, job placement, so forth and so on. So that's
0: what you're getting into is black folk have gotten obsolete in this country. And there is no longer any perceived reason among certain circles to defer to us as the preferred minority. We're no longer the largest minority. They have created an ethnic group minority that may have multiple races in it. If you buy a gun or you fill out an application for a loan at a federally insured bank, which all of them are, the first thing on there will be Hispanic or non-Hispanic. Then you go over to what is your race, white or Caucasian, black or African American, Native American, Pacific Islander, whatever it may be, Asian. So they have created a category that receives all of the attention from, oh my God, we must save the polar bears, the tigers, the elephants, all of the endangered species. They're no longer so concerned about the biped Africans who were imported years ago and have now been released back to roam feral through the wilderness areas of America, known as the urban center. So their altruistic urges to contribute and save poor Oscar from knowing another winter without love, chained in a kennel outside during the winter, they're being assuaged by dealing with Hispanics. Good for the Hispanics. They exercise astute political power, and some folk got tired of us. They have captured the black female. They've tried to turn the black female against the black male. They have started with us in glorifying dysfunction for 50 plus years. They've managed to destroy the nuclear family, and 82% of those 20 and under in America, all ethnicities combined, are born out of wedlock. You've got only 28% of each year's high school graduates for the last 20 years being male, only 32% of the undergrads being male, only 36% of the grad students being male, and only 44% of the workforce being male. And an interesting situation where there are more boy virgins 25 years of age and under than there are girl virgins. There are more males 30 and under.

0: that are staying with their parents than there are females. So this started off 50-some years ago as an effort to destroy manhood, and they've been pretty damn successful. And now their surrogates have chimed in, and you can tell the propaganda is effective because people start having the worldview and landscape of the propaganda. We start thinking in terms of defending masculinity by saying, no, we're not toxic. There is no such thing as toxic masculinity. That is some new creation. Oh, I'm not homophobic. There is no such word as homophobic. That is a new creation for them the last 15 to 20 years. Oh, we are trying to destroy cisgender privilege in the family. Cis is about a 20-year-old...
1: Sorry, that's
0: well, hold on, let me finish this. 20-year-old prefix that stands for claiming to be the same gender reflected on one's birth certificate. Now, it's gone too far. It's time to swing the pendulum back the other way. All right.
1: Okay. Well, let me ask a question. How can we swing it back the other way?
0: Man the hell up. What, you got your punk asses in line? What was that we shared? 1,500 folk out there waiting 2 days overnight in the rain to be the first to be able to get some Nike Air Jordans that went on sale Thursday last week. That's a damn fool move. For the price of those Air Jordans, you could put another 75 or 100 and buy you some bang. Get you a Sig or a Glock to go arm yourself. Oh, if you've kept your ass out of the penitentiary. Oh, we need to let all these righteous brothers out of the pen who've been wrongfully convicted. You and I know that's not the case. And those folk in there are not there because they played Robin Hood. They're there because they rape, rob, kill, burglarize, stole from, sold drugs to, or gangster their neighbors. See, we have to man up. Men don't do that.
1: Let me ask a question. Well, let me ask a question. So can we, is there a way to stop us from burglarizing our neighbors and stuff like that? Is there a way to stop that? Okay. Yeah. Give me a way to stop.
0: I'll give you an example, but it's going to be taken the wrong way, except if you're wise. It was a white boy that did it. You saw that Marine that went outside and said, what are you doing here in this neighborhood? You don't belong.
1: Yeah,
0: everybody's
1: I saw that.
0: Mad because it was a white boy. But see, that white boy did what black men ought to do in the neighborhood. In other words, what you doing here? Explain why you are here. Where do you live? What's your business? Why am I saying it? Because I live here and I'm a man. It's my job to make sure this place gets protected. See, we saw manhood, but we wanted to take it as white supremacy because we got stuck on stupid listening to the terms of the propaganda, and that established our worldview.
1: Okay.
0: Nobody think about it that way? Nobody think about it that way.
1: I'll give you an example here. I'll give you an example of something that just happened recently, yesterday. I woke up at 4 o'clock in the morning and, you know, had police banging on the door because it was a shooting in the neighborhood, right? But little to me did I know that my neighbors knew more about the situation I did because, you know, they look out. So she was always concerned about who's riding through here, always concerned about her side. So I understand that in some context. So I understand that. But the thing about it is, you're saying that the young child should have fought back, or you're saying that...
0: No, he wasn't a young child. He had been already arrested in the neighborhood for cruelty to animals, already been arrested in the neighborhood for criminal trespass, and a woman came out saying that he had made sexual advances on her. So that's what men are supposed to do. It just happened to be that the man was white. See, when you see somebody that's in your hood that isn't supposed to be there, ask. But most of us, we're just going to maybe pull out our cell phones and see what the action is. By the way, the person that did the video was the man's black female neighbor.
1: Okay, right? Hold on for a second.
0: It's a mixed neighborhood. See, but it looks like white supremacy, so all we see is white supremacy.
1: I got these. Okay, hold on for one second, because I got the counselor coming in because he wanted to bring up somebody's HR 572, and he's getting out. He said he can't stay long. Hey, Gavin, what's going on, brother?
0: Counselor.
1: How you doing? I can't hear you.
0: Counselor Richard, unmute yourself.
1: But I don't know what he's doing, but he wanted to bring up something about that HR 572. So I told him to come on for a second and explain it. So you're saying that you take charge of your neighborhood. That's what you're saying. Take charge. Yes. And you won't have any problem.
0: That's what men are supposed to do, making where they live a better, safer, more secure place.
1: Right. Okay. But, you know, we have a thing where we don't take charge of the neighborhood because I don't know. I mean, you know, that's what I'm asking you.
0: Oh, well, okay, we whine about somebody doing white supremacy when we just saw a white boy take charge of his neighborhood. And he took the consequences.
1: But that means you can do the same thing.
0: Yeah.
1: That means you can do the same thing.
0: Okay. Yes.
1: Okay, as long as you agree that we can do it on both sides.
0: In front of my place, man, what you doing here? Why are you parked out here? Man, we got a right on the street. Yeah, you may have, but you're going to get the hell out of here right now. What you going to do? Well, you sure as hell don't want to find out. Now just, move.
2: With fear and no, I
1: can
2: think.
1: You
2: I can hear you. Y'all can't hear me?
0: We can hear you now.
1: I can hear you.
2: Y'all can hear me now. Good. Okay. Yeah, what's up, everyone? But, Judge, I just want to say, because I think you shared this article, that young man, I think, possibly has some mental issues, too.
0: Yes.
2: So, I mean, this was still, a teenager, roughly. And this white boy, who's big, just comes up to him, talking about what you're doing in the neighborhood. I mean, he has a right, like everyone else, walk in the neighborhood.
0: No, you don't. It's called loitering. Show your business. If you had some officers on patrol, they would have been within their duties to stop and frisk and ask what he's doing.
2: But if
0: show identification.
2: Walking and so forth. I mean, he lives there.
0: No, he didn't live there. Like he said, I live over there. He said, no, you don't. I know who lives there. He said, now leave the neighborhood. But I'm going, no, you going that way. And what was going on? Some woman had already called complaining that he had attempted to sexually molest her. Then there was another thing that in the preceding week, he had been arrested for cruelty to animals and also for trespass. So see, sometimes you have a situation where a person is doing what is all otherwise lawful, but has an unlawful intent. See, that's what used to happen. Now, see, I'd fault his guardians. He's not an adult, so what are they doing letting him with the mental problems go there?
2: But that's
0: a whole lot of people get killed by somebody with mental problems. See, if that were where I grew up, that neighbor, white, Mexican, black, Asian, would have jacked me up, phoned home if he knew where I was, and I would have caught hell when I got home. What you doing hanging out in front of that man's house? And then, like he said, don't talk to my wife like that. See, everything we are sitting up doing, when we talk, we saw. And we didn't get it because we took it as white supremacy. See, we accept stupid on our behalf, on our behavior, and we get mad when somebody puts it in check. It doesn't make any difference if the person that burglarized your home was mentally ill. Your home got burglarized. It doesn't make any difference if somebody did something to your family dog. and he has got mental issues. Your dog was hurt, and dogs are members of our family. It doesn't make any difference if somebody trespassed and he was mentally ill. He trespassed. And the point of the exercise was, where are his guardians to keep him from walking around with mental health issues, getting in trouble? He is a minor. He needs supervision. If you want to get mad, okay, go to the people that are supposed to be his guardians. Why did you let him, knowing he's got problems, roam around like that?
1: Well, let's get it, Judge. I want to bring this up.
2: I don't like it either. But I mean, the cop didn't know. He's not a cop.
0: You don't have to make a citizen's arrest.
2: But he didn't
0: make a citizen's arrest for loitering. And a citizen has the equal ability to ask what your business is. That's why we've gone to hell now. Because 50, 60 years ago, anybody in the neighborhood would ask what your business is. Now we think we aren't supposed to. Wait for the police, but they get defunded, right? And you don't want the police down there because that's white supremacy. They will hurt somebody. And if somebody punks out and decides to run and gets hurt, oh man, wow, the police were wrong. See, of course they are wrong sometimes. Okay. We don't want them in the neighborhood.
2: But citizens arrest, like in Louisiana, we don't have that. I mean, that's the same thing in Georgia they try to use with Aubrey, who was jogging, and they followed him with the car, and they come out and pull the shotgun out.
0: It went wrong.
2: Well, I mean, at that point, Aubrey, in my opinion, when the gun came out at him, you know, according to what the investigative report is so far, I know it hasn't gone to trial, they were following him the whole time and even hit him with their car.
0: Yes, that was against the law.
2: Right.
0: Sometimes I'm not advocating in any way to do it, but there's a thing called sometimes a man's got to do what a man's got to do, whether or not it's against the law. I went to jail for 5 days because some asshole who was a lawyer acting as a referee at a corrupt, privatized juvenile court was trying to play Judge Judy on a 55-year-old decent woman. And I had to say something. That had nothing to do with whether or not I was supposed to behave myself in some kind of minor court. He was acting an asshole. I did what I had to do. And I did 5 days.
1: Okay.
0: Sometimes you pay the cost for being the boss.
1: Okay, hey, hold on, because Gavin can't stay long, so I got to ask Gavin this question.
2: All right.
1: Okay, well, I sent you the thing earlier, and you said you can get back to me, so what were your thoughts on it?
2: Well, why don't we share it with everyone to look at? This is the HR 572. To be quite honest, I'm just looking at, this is from Congress, right?
1: Yeah.
2: This was created in 2019. And to release certain federal land in California from wilderness study and for other purposes. Okay.
1: Gotcha.
2: What other purposes are they talking about?
1: HR 572. Wait a minute. HR 572 is the Office of New Americans Act.
2: I'm looking at what's on Congress's website. Okay, I didn't get.
1: Yeah, HR 572 is the Office of New Americans Act. That I was telling you about, and you had broke. Because you had broke, we were talking about it one day, and I was telling you how poisonous it is. But I wanted your thoughts on it, you know, because, you know, when you talk to an attorney and a judge, that's it.
2: I see it here. This is, okay, so what I was looking at, that was something different, obviously. This one is something that was introduced on January 28th, 2021. Grace Ming sponsors this. As of right now, it's only been introduced into the house. It hasn't passed. But when I read the text, our National Office of New Americas, the welcome and support of immigrants and refugees into the United States, to promote and support immigration and refugee integration into and inclusion in the social, cultural, economic, and this crap. I don't even have to go through all of this. So what they're doing, and this is going to bite the Democrats in the butt in 2022, because they're essentially, and I think Judge touched on it when I just came in, they're creating, like I said, a buffer class, adding a new buffer class in the United States. They're trying to, obviously it will affect the census has already been taken, but redistricting certainly could be a factor. The other factors, when I look at it as well too, we have, you know, this is going to impact Black America as well. When I talk about terms of redistricting and voting and so forth, because you're bringing in all of these new immigrants here. And why I say it's going to bite the Democrats in the butt, Judge, as you know, many of the so-called minorities who are allies vote very Republican and all conservative. It's right. In particular. That's why Trump won Florida.
0: Right. Tell you something else that bothers me. People are out of work. The vaccines aren't around as widely as they ought to be. We have little enough to go around to Americans, and they want to create a very expensive office for some people that committed crimes for which they ought to be put in jail, not just deported. And we want to do something to make them feel welcome, to set a precedent and invite others to commit crime, where they're coming from areas, the triangle, the tri-nation area down at the junction of South America and Central America, where they're having an epidemic of monstrous proportions, a resurgence of COVID-19, and you want to bring them in and not check. We've had 11,000 known sex offenders ordered released from custody, destination unknown. We've had some right at 1 million brought in and released without any testing for COVID-19, without any designated place or destination, who have no business being in this country, who snuck in. We have a situation where Biden has got illegal families being put up to the tune of between 240 and 276,000 a family in private hotels and accommodations. Hell, that could be restitution to Black folk. That is absolutely criminal. It's obscene. It's disgusting. And I don't care. Follow the damn law. I have gone through border checkpoints, gone through customs coming back into the country. I have seen white, Black, brown, red, yellow, full-fledged American citizens jacked up because they deviated slightly from what was required of them. Now, the hell you say you let somebody sneak in here who is not supposed to be here, who may be some part of one of the ISIS or Al-Qaeda terrorist organizations, may be mass murderers, may be part of drug cartels, and nobody is checking. That is obscene. It's almost these fools are trying to pull off a coup. They're trying to get rid of the First Amendment in terms of freedom of speech with so-called hate crimes, where you can't even talk, even if it's otherwise legal to say under the First Amendment, and not even a matter of defamation of character, and not fighting words, but you cannot say them now because somebody calls them hate crimes. You've got an attempt to get rid of the Second Amendment that allows people to arm themselves to resist tyranny and to engage in self-defense. You've got these fools trying to get rid of the Fourth Amendment with search and seizure, and you're trying to get a move afoot to get rid of and restrict the Fifth Amendment, of that is the right to remain silent. You might as well say, just hell, start saying Zeke Heil and have some jackbooted stormtroopers going around and doing what they want to do. But no, they don't wear jackboots. These fascists wear pink panties. So,
1: okay,
0: it is bad. And by the way, one thing, Councilor Gaffney, yes. Richard, remember our discussion about, I won't give the details, but remember our discussion about the people that are in jail and penitentiary cells that shouldn't be there because of ineffective assistance of counsel, and how some wannabe attorneys and counsel think it is too much to ask of them to demonstrate an expertise in the criminal law?
2: Yes.
0: That is a shame. That's part of this process of having a damned participation ribbon where everybody gets what they want without having to really try. Where meanwhile, other people who have worked hard do not get rewarded, and the people who haven't done a damn thing are supposed to get exactly what the people who worked hard did. But there's a real world consequence, because there are people sitting in jail right now because of ineffective assistance of counsel. Yet there are young aspiring lawyers who don't want to have to demonstrate competence because that's too damn difficult. That is an obscenity.
1: Yeah.
0: You've got people who talk about hiring black and black enterprise, but yet when you try to hire a black person to do something, a black business, they're lackadaisical, don't show up, don't do the work, and start trying to take your materials. But yes, we try to maintain black business acumen and black business support. But we don't support ourselves by what we do.
2: It's sad, but it's something interesting you're saying, Judge, because I just read today, I got to say this, Bernard, and I didn't know this until I read it, but did you know that the United Negro College Fund just hired their first in 77 years?
0: First what now?
2: First chairman. The United Negro College Fund.
1: They got their first black chairman today. Yeah, I mean, well, not today, but recently, the United Negro College Fund got their first
0: United Negro College Fund.
2: For the United Negro College Fund, something I always thought a Negro was on there.
0: No, I heard. I never knew that, but it's been 20 years ago. They didn't think they could find anybody black they could trust. But that is a sorry statement, a statement of affairs.
1: Okay, Judge, I got a question.
0: Tell you something. Clark and Spellman and Morehouse share the same campus down in Atlanta. About 4 years ago, I escorted a female judicial colleague down there. Her daughter was graduating from Clark like she did. And we wanted to drop in and see the dean of students. We got held up because there was a fight out in front of the administration building between two parents, female black parents. And what had happened is their 21-year-old daughters had gotten into a quarrel because one of them allegedly badmouthed the other on Facebook. And here are the parents of these unruly 21-year-old, fully adult, young black female students who I assume may one day be mothers, may one day be black citizens who are engaged in business or activities in the community because they've got a college degree, or activities outside of the community. They're fighting like thugs, guerrilla hood rats out of some backwoods place, and then their mothers want to have a fist fight. No damn wonder the girls acted so heathenish. When my colleague and I talked to the dean, we were advised that this was a common problem and that the students, even though they were all over 18 for the most part, some over 21, had to be treated like they were in junior high or middle school because of the lack of maturity.
1: Mm. Well, let me ask you a question, Judge, because I got a friend of mine that wants me to ask you a question about this filibuster thing. He wanted to know why do some votes need 50 votes or a majority and some votes need 60. Can you explain that?
0: Well, what happens is the Senate is supposed to have unlimited debate. So a filibuster is when someone so unpopular, some senator decides to talk it to death, and he can talk as long as he wants unless there is a closure vote. And then if they have the sufficient number of votes for that, then the debate is cut off. In other words, what it is supposed to be is to cool down passions that arise in the House. In the House, the representatives are elected to 2-year terms. They spend most of their time campaigning and reflecting the passions of the moment. The U.S. Senate is supposed to cool those passions down. It's only recently in the country's history that the Senate was elected. For most of this country's history, the Senate was selected by state legislative bodies, and they served 6-year terms. So in the Senate, you have unlimited debate, so when something stupid comes out of the House, it can be destroyed, tabled, put aside, and considered in a deliberate fashion. Sometimes that's good, sometimes that's bad. But anytime you have a representative democracy, there's always a collateral consequence to something that is good. Every sword that comes up is a two-edged sword. It can swing both ways. Precedents can be set doing things that are good and then used later on for things that the original proponents felt was bad, very bad.
1: Okay. I mean, he wanted to ask me. And another thing that he was bringing up was he watched a documentary about Martin Luther King, I think, and Malcolm X. And he was also talking about that Martin Luther King went to Chicago and was not treated very well by even black ministers and black people because a lot of people was favoring.
0: 1966, I was one of 5 delegates from the UCLA BSU. We went to Chicago because at that point, what had happened was the University of Illinois at Chicago had official segregation. There were certain areas of the campus where black students were not allowed. They were only allowed to go into the bookstore on certain days and at certain hours of the week. They could not hang in certain cafeterias on campus, and they couldn't stay in the same housing. We went out there. By the way, FYI, Bernie Sanders was leading a core chapter where he was president at the time in Chicago, and other black students had just bailed him out of jail. King came through briefly. A few months later, in 1967, it developed that they still had official segregation in some of the suburbs of Chicago. We were there. Sanders was there. Dr. King came there. He did not get a great deal of respect from a number of the so-called black leaders in the area. And as a matter of fact, somebody that the Negro slave still loved, Missy Hillary, who at that time was Hillary Rodman and president of the Young Republicans at her all-girls school, Wesley.
1: Hey, why you call Negro slaves, Judge? Why you call Negro slaves, Judge?
0: Yeah, well, they love her still, but she was there with her parents, and they were demonstrating to keep the neighborhood segregated and keep the Negroes out. So King wasn't treated too well by some of the black leadership at that time.
2: No, he wasn't.
0: And I was there.
1: Let me ask a question. I'm glad you said that. I'm glad you said that.
2: Church too.
0: They were jealous.
2: Yeah. A lot of those Negroes in church, but didn't like him.
1: I know. Yeah, I know. I found out when I went to Chicago.
0: But the other thing was they wanted the money that was being raised for the civil rights activities. The other thing, too, is frankly, 1966-67, civil rights was dead. What everybody was doing was militant, black power, power to the people. Raise your hand to me and I'm be on no knees praying. I'm taking your hand and your arm off. See, we were taking over stuff, burning stuff down, blowing stuff up, jacking folk, you know, things like that. 65 August, the uprising in Los Angeles, uprising in Chicago, uprisings in part of New York, uprisings all over the American continent, where black folk were burning down cities at the damage level of the Army Air Force in World War II in Germany. See, incidentally, I did do an intern thing with the Washington, D.C. think tank, and I'll tell you, we went through 60,000 pages of congressional record. There were only 4 or 5 pages in there about civil rights, and that had little to do with nothing in terms of the Voting Rights Act or the amendment to the Civil Rights Act or even per se to the Civil Rights Act in the first place. And most of those other 60,000 pages were devoted to what are we going to do to stop this uproar, this destruction of property. The 1964 Civil Rights Act is interesting because Johnson was brilliant in getting it through his Southern colleagues. It was not posed as a Civil Rights Act, but as a military defense matter. It says, whereas the United States is involved in a life or death struggle with the forces of communism and totalitarianism on a worldwide basis, and whereas the personnel of the armed forces form the bulwark of our defense against these evil enemies, whereas the morale of the troops is paramount in them being able to perform their duties and obligations, whereas the military has long been integrated, whereas the base commanders cannot control the environments around their bases such that the military personnel of minority persuasion basically and their families can be expected to be treated like American citizens, be it resolved that this act guarantee the civil rights of the military personnel, their families, and all others with whom they might identify is necessary. So as LBJ used to say, you boys sit here and go take these niggers down this year, I'm going to make it look like a bunch of commie-loving bastards with your constituents, and you will not come back to office. Now, last year, you could turn the Negroes down, but this year, you're going to give them what they wants and needs. Uh-huh. He withdrew Kennedy's weak civil rights bill and substituted a much stronger one, and he got it passed as a military defense matter. It was not in response to the civil rights demonstrations. So those civil rights demonstrations where the Negroes were down on their knees praying while some redneck beat them across the head until some other ones felt guilty about it didn't have shit to do with the Civil Rights Act. It was a military defense matter.
1: You just took the words out of my mouth, man. It didn't have shit to do with it.
2: No, Judge, you know, yeah.
0: Look, D.C. was Chocolate City at the time, and I want you to understand I was passing up some opportunities to pursue, acquire, and enjoy some fine-ass D.C. nookie in Chocolate City where they had 5 sisters for every brother that was doing something. It ain't that way now. It's the Rainbow City now. It's G.C., Gay City, not Chocolate City. So, you know,
2: yeah,
0: it's changed, but I was in there doing that research until late at night in the Library of Congress with my eyes tired and red from reading all that stuff.
1: Wow. You just took the words out of my mouth.
0: I made sacrifice in the interest of knowledge, information, and advancing the race.
1: Well, look, it's mighty funny you said that, because what you just said is funny, because when John Lewis had his funeral, Bill Clinton actually sat right there and said that John Lewis won, but Stokely Carmichael's winning. So he actually told you that more people was following Stokely Carmichael than John Lewis and Martin Luther King.
0: Of course, nobody gave a damn about John Lewis. He was Byard Rustin's butt buddy. And Byard Rustin, I can remember to this day, I was sitting at the family kitchen table. My old man dropped the second section of the LA Times in front of me and said, "This is why so many people have a problem with participating in civil rights. It says, last evening in such and such park, noted civil rights leader and a close associate of Dr. Martin Luther King, Byard Rustin, along with two male white suspects, was arrested in a car for indecent conduct. Byard Rustin was engaged in fellatio with one male white suspect. They gave the person's name, while another male white was committing acts of sodomy upon Byard Rustin. Ugh. He was sucking dick while another one was butt fucking him." Ugh. Yeah, that was John Lewis was his protege.
1: Okay, and look, I just leave
0: your imagination. And frankly, John Lewis didn't do a damn thing for black folk when he was on the Black Caucus, which is just, what do they call it? They're just a colored chapter of LGBTQ. They were surrogates. They are surrogates for LGBTQ, not servants of black folk, not representatives of black folk. And the whole sick, sorry bunch of them has not introduced one scrap of legislation for the good of black people since the whole sorry lot has been occupying office space in the Capitol building, or excuse me, the Congressional Office Building.
2: And speaking of which, Judge, that goes to how useless, this is my opinion, how useless your Congressional Black Caucus is, because now you hear Tim Scott, I don't know if you saw the video, which not only with Tim, I mean, he's not in the CBC, but Tim Scott and Kamala Harris, and now Jim Clyburn, that made the remark saying America is not a racist country. I don't know if you saw it when he was on Anderson Cooper.
0: Well, that witch, Kamala Imhoff, come.
1: Why you call her Imhoff? Why you call her Imhoff?
0: Her name is Imhoff. She is Mrs. Imhoff. Like Mrs. Hillary Clinton, like Mrs. Sarah Palin, like Mrs. Gloria Feinstein, like Mrs. Sarah Palin.
2: Mrs. Nancy Pelosi.
0: Yes, Ms. Nancy, Ms. Nancy Pelosi. How in the devil? Oh, I forgot. Being married is a form of slavery for the feminist and BLM. And that Hindu witch is masquerading. And I'm not saying she's a witch because she's a Hindu. She's a witch who happens to be Hindu. She is not black. And the ignorant sorrow she got, and I say that with license because my dear departed mother went over as an AKA in 1934. So she's an ivy behind the wall. And they are not the first black Greek organization to have a vice president. That's for Alpha Phi Alpha. And the individual was Vice President Hubert Humphrey under Lyndon Baines Johnson, who was also the Democratic Party candidate for president in 1968, running against Tricky Dick, I Am Not a Crook Nixon. And Hubert Humphrey was not black. He was a bald-headed white boy from Minnesota who was badass enough to pledge and make a black frat when they did not spare the wood in the making.
1: Okay, now look, I got to bring up this topic, Judge, about black manhood now. because you were in a skit in the movie Butt Breaking, which I'm going to get. So we got to talk about this because you were actually in this and a lot of other people, Dr. Short, Tariq Nasheed, for that. This was a film, Butt Breaking. It's all Amazon. I'm going to get it.
0: It's a film. So, it's not a movie.
2: You're in Butt Breaking? You're in the clip?
0: I haven't seen it, but I do recall I had a few words to say. I haven't seen it. What was it about? So, I forget.
2: I haven't seen it. I ordered it.
1: Okay, but this is what I'm going to say. Because I'm glad because I'm getting it from me and I'm getting it from a friend of mine. But I just wanted to bring this to you. The subject of Black manhood, because last week, matter of fact, last Tuesday, we had a subject down here, a thing down here in Richmond, Virginia, where people got to shooting in a neighborhood called, used to be Colonial Village, but now it's Belt Atlantic. And they got to shooting and shot four women. One of them was 3 months years old and died. And the young woman died as well, right? And then they had like a celebration, like a balloon celebration, and you know, they spoke in the neighborhood. But one of my friends that was over there, he was surprised to see it was probably like five women to every man. It was more women out there than men out there, and you know, when they was expressing their grievances. So my thing is, I want to ask you is, how come we had these instances? It's more women out there than men.
0: Well, let's put it this way. It may be they're trying to get to the forefront and run things now. They can't. They haven't. They had the opportunity over the last 50 years. They failed. They ruined us. Reason being, man and woman have to operate together to raise children. You need both to have a family. Too many men have run. Too many men have been chased off. Too many checks got cut off because there were men around. Too many fool women wanted the check more than they wanted the father in the home. And too many women right now take things out on their children by excluding the man who is trying to be a father. That happens.
1: What do you think about she's saying?
0: But back to this
1: other... 80% unwed mother.
0: Back to this other... Yeah, unwed mother situation. Back to this other point about the demonstrations. There's no point in demonstrating right now because of the recent... small, tiny, minuscule addition to the long roll of Black people who have been slaughtered in this country because of racism. It's time to stop worrying about the individual collateral damage to the fact that we have not stepped to the plate and done what we ought to have done to be free. It is time to stop worrying about protesting a small incremental increase in the number of dead Black folk when we don't have sense enough to come off of the damn Democratic Party slave plantation and vote for something other than our own enslavement or continued enslavement. We don't need to be worrying about protesting one more set of dead Black folk when we have so many that ought to be protested in mass for the huge number who have been killed. Now, every time you get one thing that hits somebody's cell phone or some kind of body cam recorded or some kind of security cam recorded, there are 300 or 400 other similar instances. And we need to understand that and stop letting ourselves get worked up for the commercial benefit, the ratings benefit of news, which has become perverse entertainment. I haven't seen a newscaster give a decent news report in years, except every now and then you find one or two on YouTube, and even then they try to make it entertaining and they rant around and hem and haw and talk bullshit for an hour and 20 minutes out of the hour and 30 that they're on blathering away, saying nothing but 5, maybe 10 minutes worth of substance that you could have read in 3 minutes.
1: Okay. Now, I'm glad you said that because, I'm going to ask that question, Todd DePalma. Don't you worry about it, okay? I'm going to ask that question because I might want to get his opinion on that one. But look, but I get what you're saying about that. And I did say Because, like you've always said, you said it plenty of times. You've had a lot of people say it. Matter of fact, what is holding signs really going to do? You said that.
0: Not one damn thing. Okay. Except give the local news station and then their affiliated networks the opportunity. There were demonstrations in Charlotte today. What did you think about this, sir? It was really just too much. I'm tired of this. These racists are going to have to do something. And we have this outpouring of feeling. We have to do something about this. And toxic masculinity and all of these guns have to be taken out of the community. Yeah.
1: Okay.
0: Great.
1: Well, the question I got to ask you, and I'm going to swing it to Gavin, because somehow we're missing the message on manhood. And with this word buck breaking, I mean, every time I see a Negro in a dress on the Oscars or whatever the hell he's doing, it makes me almost sick to my stomach.
0: That
1: right?
0: is not a man.
1: So what the hell are we doing
0: with these dresses on? It's a male.
1: But okay, a man is a status
0: you have to earn. You used to have these rite of passages where if you didn't survive, something ate your ass up or you died. If you survived, then you had passed your rite of passage and you were rightfully considered a man of your tribe, your nation, your group, your community. Now they don't have these, and they have these little, we go out in the woods and spend 2 days and the kids get scared of the shadows. That's not lethal. That is not dangerous. That's just some bullshit that somebody's trying to feel good over and they don't know what's going on. See, a rite of passage like boot camp. In the military, you can get killed in boot camp. And if you make it through boot camp, you are now initiated and you became a jarhead, a grunt, a swabby, or a flyboy.
2: Right.
0: Now all you do when they have these boot camps in the penitentiary, you just become a more exercised convict and you don't belong to shit except to the status of being a convict. See, I tried that 31 and 28 to 28 years ago in sentencing. It didn't work. Didn't do anything because they didn't go anything through anything that was really hazardous. They didn't become part of anything. And it wasn't really a rite of passage because it wasn't.
1: Let me ask you one more question. I'm going to let Gavin say this. So what do I do when I have a young 22-year-old guy come to me on the street 3 weeks ago? And he told me that he feels defeated by everything that's going on right now. What more words can I say to him?
0: Motherfucker, quit punking out. Man your ass up. Sissified motherfucker, there's always been adversity. Used to be shit out there to eat your dumb ass for lunch. And snack on your goddamn bones for a midnight snack. Man, look, and get your shit together. And meanwhile, pay attention to what you're being taught kindergarten through 12th grade, and you can get your ass out the hood.
1: The guy, he was like a young, I think he go to school, but he was just talking about, the professor be getting on him and, he don't know what to say to him back.
0: If somebody's getting on your ass, learn how to deal with it. Life will be a worse bitch than any goddamn teacher or instructor. And she's a bad bitch, Mother Nature, who will exterminate your ass. Extinction is her little game.
1: Okay. Now, Gavin, go ahead and answer because I wanted you to talk about, you might have seen Buck Breed, but talk about some manhood points that you got because you're around my age. We like your senior self being on and telling us some good stuff.
2: Out of business. Especially, that's what my advice to that young man would be. I mean, look, a lot of people start from scratch with nothing and have started to, it takes time to build yourself up and build your name, but shit, start a business. People started out, selling stuff from their kitchen and so forth. People started out in their garage working on stuff. The guy that makes, I don't know if you heard of the seat, I have a spice company with my family. that we're starting. Yeah. I got a music publishing company. Like, I'm trying to find ways to get out of it. And I just hustle each now and then. The guy that made Tony Sacheres, which is a big seasoning down here in Louisiana in the South, he started, I mean, he's white, but hell, he started right out of his garage doing it.
0: Looky here. They have motherfuckers that snuck across the goddamn border, didn't even bring the goddamn toothbrush. The only thing they got on them is the drawers they roll. And they come over here, and in 10 years, some of our sorry asses will be trying to apply to them for a job.
1: Okay, let me ask you a question. I got another question here. So, like, okay, because you're the first person I want to ask this. So you, I heard you say earlier, bang, not bling, not Jordans, not the new PS5, none of that. But when you got a society that pushed that on advertisement, see, the advertisement bothered me. But
0: why the fuck does some fool gotta sit there and look at this shit? Turn it off. Pay attention if your ass is still in school and get those books so you can get your tired ass out the hood if you want to. And here's the other thing. Nothing comes easy when it's the success. A successful musician is obsessive about the music and his practice. A successful lawyer obsesses about getting it right. An excessive doctor obsesses, a successful doctor obsesses about his medicine. A successful mother obsesses about being a good mother. You have to work your ass off to get far doing anything. There is no such thing as an easy way. The only thing that's easy is to fail.
2: If there is no struggle, there's no progress. Frederick Douglass.
0: That's right. Yo, Judge, why you bad mouthing my household, man? We make $130,000, man. My woman make $110,000, and I bring in $20,000. That's enough. No, it's not, punk, because your ass ain't doing shit. Goddamn simp ass.
1: I got to get one thing.
0: Simple font and being a
1: judge. I got to give you credit for one thing. Win, lose, and draw. Some of your stuff you say, because, you know, back in the day, we used to, you know, people used to say, sister, you punk and all that. But then you say, sister, the punk, somebody there, somebody ready to, you know, they gonna say, they might go tell on you. You know how they go now. You know how they tell on you because you made these words, right? I don't really care.
2: Bernard, the society of men, of the culture today is weak. It is weak. That's just like what happened with Rappaport when he took that private conversation with Durant and made it public for the NBA. And, you know, and the NBA fines Durant for abusive language because really it was about the homophobic stuff he said. And
0: homophobic, that's normal shit.
2: No, but that's what they say. That's what they were trying to justify.
0: Punk asses.
2: But Rappaport was a punk ass for doing that because.
0: Yeah, he's a punk.
2: Yeah.
0: Punk ass motherfucker.
2: And then wanting to play victim when everybody clowns him. Oh, I can't go out in the park without anybody talking about me and my wife and all this stuff. You need to talk about your ass because that was stupid. That was weak. That was a conversation between men.
0: Sissy. Oversized sissy motherfuckers. That's what you got. It's because you told him to play basketball don't make you a non-punk.
1: This is out of the norm. This wasn't in the conversation. We're gonna pivot back because I gotta ask some more things about manhood. But this lady asked you to how you feel about Biden's first 100 days. She put that in there. So
0: goddamn punk ass behaved as punk ass as I expected him to. He's being consistent with his last 50 years in government. Piece of shit. A jackass.
1: Okay. And this other lady says our ancestors moved mountains, whereas today our people are being stopped by molehills. Time Celador from, you know, yeah.
0: Yes, I remember her from the last several times I was on. She's very nice to look upon. That's why I like coming out. You have interesting people that listen in.
1: Yeah. Well, what do you think about this thing?
3: I had to put my glasses on to take a look at that. It's small down on my cell phone screen.
2: He's a dime.
1: Well, she said our ancestors move mountains, whereas today our people are stopped by molehills. So what do you think about that comment that she's making?
3: That's true. They punked out. Poor women, it's so

0: college students who get an undergrad degree are female. We got another one where 64% get the graduate degrees because only 36% of the grad students are male. It's hard. That means basically there are two women for every one man who is on the same level that they are education-wise. And because only 44% of the workforce is male, that means what you've got is almost 60%. Again, two for every one man who is male who has got a job. That's rough.
1: Well, this is what she just told you.
0: Go blame your granny. Go blame your mammy. Listen, they need to blame their grannies, their mammies, and their aunties for raising these non-man boys who don't graduate from high school, don't go to college, don't go to grad school, and don't work. Because you can't blame the guys because there ain't no guys raising them.
1: Okay. Well, there you go, Judge, right here. She says many men are soft even here in Memphis. So she's in the Memphis area like you. So that's good that she brought this up. Because
0: Miss Celador, I want you to help me out when I run for mayor in 2023.
1: That's what I'm
0: going to ask
1: you. Yeah. Well, when you run for mayor, I got to ask
0: you. Memphis in 2023 to turn some of these punks they got running stuff around here, not for our good, getting paid under the table. From everywhere, from our Congressman Steve Cohen, who, by the way, is chair of the subcommittee that drafted and got passed that Asian Protective Act. And even though he represents the 9th district in Memphis, Tennessee, that is 91% black, the bastard hasn't done a damn thing for black folk in the 6 terms he's been in there. And the only legislation before this that he saw through was a binding resolution that they could only use paper straws in the congressional cafeteria. That extends to the mayor of the county who hasn't done a damn thing, to the lackadaisical Pillsbury Doughboy who is the mayor of Memphis, to the city council that is corrupt as hell, to the county commission that is useless. Now, there are
1: a few questions.
0: But I can't think of them right now.
1: You just told me Steve Cohen is a subcommittee. Why is a 91% black district getting overrun by Steve Cohen?
0: The first black congressman, which was then the 8th district, was Harold Ford Sr. He had to keep them from stealing an election in 1974. He was the congressman. He retired in favor of his son, Harold Ford Jr., who retired to run for U.S. Senate in Tennessee and then again in New York against Hillary, which Clinton. He lost. And he had 14 ignorant colored folk who ran in the Democratic primary trying to replace him. Steve Cohen was the only white boy. He's Jewish. He's gay. And he jumped in the race. He got the nomination for the 9th district. That means you win because the Republicans are not going to take it. So what happens is, the machines are corrupt, and finally we got new machines that, by the way, for the last 4 election cycles have been sitting in a warehouse while the corrupt ones have been used. And oh, thank you, Ms. Celador. You have already offered to volunteer, most definitely. I have been campaigning and have fundraising experience. Yes, please see me. I will make sure you'll get put to work. We need you.
1: But look, but the question I got is to ask you.
0: See, that's why the Democratic Party gets where it gets, because they involve the women. The women do most of the work in a political campaign.
2: Right.
0: Not only man the phones, they make the calls, they do the solicitations, they go smile at somebody and pat them on their cheeks and ask for the votes. Women are very important to the political process. You can't win an election without the women. Now, granted,
1: okay, got a question.
0: Do vote for people because they think they're a chick flick matinee star, but a lot of them will vote for people with substance. We need to maximize that kind because we already have enough foolish people as it is. White, black, brown.

0: on red, yellow. Everybody needs to be getting something out of the deal for their vote besides frustration.
1: She said they do the flirting too, Jared. She said redo the flirting too.
0: Well, flirt with me. I'm
1: which is single. Interesting.
0: I'm single.
1: Hey, lay down.
2: Me too is listening. We'll find a way to keep you off the polls, off the out of the boot.
1: But the question I gotta ask you, Judge, is a question.
0: Like I say, the only thing you're gonna find on me is I'll occasionally go off on a fool like I did with that idiot trying to play Judge Judy at juvenile court. And you know, I've sat down, but for a long time I was a bachelor in Memphis. I did like the ladies, but I have no outside babies floating around. So, you know.
2: Wow. But you know.
1: Wow. Yeah, tell us that, man. But okay.
2: You know, there's a good book. I want to make this point. There's a book by our brother Sean James, Why 70% of Black Women Are Single. And I got to start looking at it. I haven't finished his Man Crisis book, but he breaks down a lot of things in it. So far from what I'm reading, why things are the way they are, how the family unit has been under attack, even in both books, The Man Crisis, and even when we go into why when you talk his second book, Why Black Women Are 70% of Black Women Are Single, it's very good to read that because he goes through those topics and what we see today. Because I see, like, America, especially in the Black community, I find it's a matrix. It's kind of a matriarchy right now, right, Judge?
0: It is, and I am a chauvinistic patriarch. And that doesn't sound well.
2: America in general is a matriarchy.
0: It is a matriarchy. But you see, matriarchies have failed everywhere in the world they have tried to pop into existence. It just doesn't work.
1: Okay. Yeah. She said, I'm not getting to all this. Time something I can't forget.
0: That'd be entertaining.
1: Look. She said, I might flirt for the vote, but I'm not gonna twerk for the vote. So that's kind of entertaining, but
0: it's I'd a like that. Twerk for the vote, but not twerk for the vote. Thank you.
2: Hey, Judge, why don't you?
0: Could somebody do something about Lizzo the hippo?
2: Oh Lord.
0: You know,
1: hey, wait a minute.
0: Keep your clothes on, for goodness sakes. Do not get naked or do not be in a Lakers game with your thigh-length black T-shirt with a big cutout for your fat ass in a yellow thong and twerk in front of all of those spectators with children watching. That is obscene. It's bad for the appetite. Some people haven't eaten dinner. Or maybe they're lined up for a late supper. That is not fair. And then that one where she had all of those guys standing around with champagne bottles spraying her ugly, fat ass as she was bent over twerking and asking people to submit proposed captions with a prize of $1,000 to the best one. I proposed but did not send it. I just tweeted it. I said, elephant keep zookeeper spray happy elephant. You know.
1: Well, look, I got a few more questions to ask you.
0: Do that? That's obscene. That's ugly.
1: I got a few more questions to ask you. And a friend of mine asked, why do Black men put up tweets and then they always apologize? LeBron James, Damon John, you know, why do we always say something and then we back down?
0: Out because somebody threatened their money.
2: Money.
0: I was the second highest paid person in TV land behind Judge Judy. I was the highest paid man for a while. I told them to go fuck off when they started trying to get me to push that shit. I said, I've been doing this for 15 years. I can retire now. Fuck you. Where's my money? Wow. And I'm out of here. See, you got to have balls. Some things you have to do. And as I tell them, didn't you put enough away to retire? Or get yourself an ordinary job like other people do instead of coming up and spewing this damn poison. And plus, what you do to earn a living is what a whole lot of other people do to have recreation. So it ain't like you doing surgery on people or getting folk out of jail. It ain't like you're passing vital legislation that helps out the many. It isn't like you're running a business employing a lot of folk. You just out there playing ball, which is nothing wrong with it. If you do like Magic Johnson or Michael Jordan or somebody, and you use the opportunity to fund a business or stake in a business, or you're a scholar like Kareem Abdul-Jabbar, who is the greatest of all time, also a classmate of mine from UCLA. So, I mean, you know, it is what it is.
2: I want to say something.
1: You know,
2: if I could.
0: Hello, Miss Dana. Miss Cumberlanda, how are you, my dear? I saw you flash your pretty face, or at least Mr. Johnson flashed it down there in the corner. Hi there.
2: Hello. I just wanted to point out on the Lizzo thing, I had gotten an alert when she was out there twerking at the Staples Center that the whole front row reported it smelled like shit.
1: Wow.
2: Lord, if she had farted, that thong would have turned into a wind sail. Just, she would have floated her big ass out of there. She would have floated her ass out of there. Nah, that was awful. She does that. They do that for attention, man. It's like I remember when she performed at the MTV Awards, I honestly didn't know who she was. And she came out doing one of her songs, and they put a big old booty behind her, inflatable one. And I didn't know what the hell I was watching. This, I think it was the MTV Awards when they did that. So she, that's who they pick to represent black women. And well, like, you know, Damon John, I just want to say this. You know, Damon John was with FUBU, which was for us, by us, but nah, it was for us, but till the other man took it. So he, you know, when he apologized for putting that tweet up praising Farrakhan, it just shows you that black people who are in Hollywood, those that are rich and wealthy, they have no independence.
0: You should not badmouth Minister Farrakhan. That is a punk out routine to deal with some of those folk out there who don't like him. You don't have to do that. You do not have to do that. They don't apologize for that rainbow magic shit. See, that's wrong.
1: Let me ask you a question, Judge. I gotta ask you a question about that, actually, because my thing is, you know, when I was young, we used to think that gay people were weak and soft, but daggone, every time I look around, they bowing down to the rainbow crowd. What the hell is going on?
0: Maybe they unbelted, dropped their britches, dropped their boxers, bent, and got butt cheeks spread so they could be initiated. Oh, just a little. I can fantasize for my next part. Like I'm in the penitentiary, just gone so I can be initiated. Yeah, punk. I mean, if that's your thing, that's your thing. I just can't understand how. But, you know, I guess if some people do it, it's their right. But just like anything else, when you start trying to impact politics, sociology, and economics, then you a free game for comment. And nobody's supposed to be above commentary, including profane and joking commentary. Meanwhile, you know what I thought Lizzo was about first time I saw her? You know, when you go to Disneyland, they've got people in these fiberglass heads dressed up like Minnie Mouse, Mickey Mouse, and Donald Duck. I thought Lizzo was one of those hippos they had in Fantasia that was running around in tutus. I mean, wow, Disney World, Disneyland. They brought somebody from, you know, one of those characters. That must be one of those hippos and tutus.
1: Well, Jared, I gotta say this again. I gotta say this. I gotta get up, help somebody. And
0: I mean, I if you look like that, put some goddamn clothes on. And what is that
1: Hey,
0: other
1: look.
0: strange bro, I mean, fool that one of the BLM founders smears ass down in gold grease and poses naked on the street with her hip hole looking self? I see why she hates men, because men don't. Well, I take that back. Maybe somebody's mama looked like that, but you know, maybe that's where he got it from. I love my mama. Being a man, it's like some sixth grade kid said in the principal's office, and I was at the school to speak. He said, yeah, I said that about the boy's mama. And my friend who was the principal said, what did you say about his mama? And the other one chimed in, he was crying. He said, my mama's so big and fat, she can't get in a bathtub but with two splashes of water. That's why she can't never get clean and she stinks so bad. Well, the boy wasn't lying when he said that, because when the mama showed up, you could smell her from 5 to 6 feet away. And it was pretty bad. So, I mean, truth is truth.
1: Yeah. Well, look, Judge, I gotta, like I said, I gotta help a lady work out in the morning and get stuff done. But I did tell you I was gonna catch you. I'm glad they caught on. You was a little late, but that's okay. You know, like I said, as long as you made it here, and I had the counselor in. So I just want to say, I'm always glad. About 85% of the stuff you say is, to me, is right on point. And I thank you for coming. I just thank you that you actually talk to us younger guys, so some people won't feel defeated. So,
0: well,
1: that includes the comments.
0: Talk to you. See, a man's job is to protect womanhood and promote manhood in the next generation. Plus, we have to have the next generation after you guys. And if you guys can't get no pussy, then there ain't going to be no next generation. I'm trying to help you to get some trim. See, if you got a man up for taking care of your business, and you got a man up if you want to engage in the masculine art of the pursuit, acquisition, and enjoyment of nookie, which is a lifetime passion for most of us who play alpha male and are alpha males. We had herd bulls. We get lots of nookie. Or got. What are you doing?
1: Well,
0: practicing to be a dirty old man so I can sit there in my rocking chair with a smile on my face and everybody. Why are you smiling like that?
1: Well,
0: oh, if you only knew. Listen
1: well,
0: to me. When you get old, you can smile too. Say, that was a good one. Yeah, I remember that one. That one was real good. Yes, it was.
1: Well, like I said, Judge, thank you. You know, but thanks for the closing comment. Oh, matter of fact, mention that thing you put on Twitter earlier. What was it about that? It was like a quote you gave out, something on Twitter. It was like a text or something.
0: Man Monday.
1: Yeah.
0: Hold on. Let me bring it up. Don't go nowhere.
1: And what are your closing comments, Gavin?
2: What I would say, first and foremost, thank you for having me come on, and good night to everyone. But be mindful of everything that is going on, in particular with the Supreme Court. We have a freedom of speech issue, as well as a Second Amendment issue that's going on before the United States Supreme Court that a lot of people may not be aware of. I did see Melinda and Bill Gates are getting a divorce, so she probably didn't take a vaccine either. And that's an interesting story. And tune in tomorrow for Random Topic Tuesdays. I'll go live and find something to talk about. I don't know what time, but just something random. And we'll move forward from there. But thank you for having me, Bernard, and thank you, Judge, for your wisdom.
0: Counselor, thank you for your dedication to the law and your developing wisdom and discernment.
2: Thank you.
0: And your erudite perspective on things. Now, what did I come up with today that I posted? It's Man Monday, first Monday of the month. Men should be aware that manhood is under attack. Women should be alarmed, especially if they have sons. Men, be the man. Women, find a man. Man up. Do your part. And you can even consider it in terms of the enemy. As cisgenders, norms, and breeders, do our thing to be men. It's all about protecting womanhood and promoting manhood. So man up Monday and make that your motto for the rest of this month and for the balance of the year, each and every first Monday of the month. Man up on Man Up Monday and stay that way.
1: Oh, matter of fact, one question. Dana is, she asked, India just confirmed 20 million coronavirus infections and thoughts in Bill Gates, announced the divorce and thoughts in Bill Gates not wanting to get a vaccine to India.
0: Give the vaccine to who? To Indians? The Indians?
1: To India. She said Bill Gates, didn't want to give it to him or something.
0: Over in India. Hell, every damn time you got a problem with your computer, it winds up in Calcutta. Let them pay for it. We haven't even dealt with all the people here who want it. And by the way, contrary to what we hear on the forums we go on, a lot of black people want these vaccinations, and they're bitching in Memphis because it's hard to find a place. So we don't have an adequate supply here, so I dare them send that stuff over to India. Just because the vice president lied about what she was, Mrs. Imhoff, and now she gets in and her people get all the goodies and the one she bamboozled into being so supportive, we don't get shit. Bill Gates.
1: Well, I'm going to say this to you. Like I say, always give a brother, you can get this brother on Judge Joe Brown TV, and he does not have a blue check.
0: Thank you. You can find me on Parler too, and that's on Judge Joe Brown, and they gave me a red P in 15 minutes. But Twitter's a bunch of assholes who have an agenda, which is to sissify the country. So they don't want too much about manhood. I had somebody audit all of the people that still listen to follow me. It's 240,000-some, but Twitter claims I only have 44,800 some odd followers. And hell, I went up to 44,900, almost 45,000. Then they dropped it down to 46,000, and that was the week after the election. And they claim that it's taking that long to build back up, but fuck them, you know, they just happen to have the position they have, monopolizing these things using the airwaves, and somebody ought to snatch them in and get them jacked around and changed into a public utility so there is no longer such censorship. This is as effective as the Nazis did, but those jackbooted fascists have been replaced by pink panty wearing fascists. The jackbooted kind took over the government, then imposed censorship and propagandized the people so they could keep in control. The pink panty wearing fascists took over the media 50 years ago, propagandized the people, and now have staged a coup to take over the government. So I guess they don't goose step, but I guess they twerk. You know, the old Nazis goose stepped and did Zeke Heil, and these folk, they twerk. And I don't know what the hell they do for a salute. Maybe they pucker up and suck or something. I don't know.
2: Blow kisses.
1: I want y'all to, you know, take your time. And you have a good night, and you know, keep on doing what you're doing. Just thanks for coming on everybody's shows and giving out your thoughts, opinions, and more, and keeping the black manhood crisis. I mean, the ship is we holding on. We're holding by a thread. We don't have too many of you left, so keep it going.
0: I'm just teaching a lesson. Gee whiz, Chucky, learn how to get some nucky. It's fun.
1: All right, we're taking time.
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0: There you go, counselor.
2: All right.
1: Thank you, Dan.
2: Have a good one, Bernard. I'll see you later. See y'all. You talk too. To y'all on Friday, too, I guess, when Valerie wants to do a show.
1: Okay, well, just let me know.
0: Yeah,
1: okay.
0: That gotcha. Is 929-477-1167. 929-477-1167. And Dana Cumberlander is on there, too. You might want to check her out. She usually has a pretty good show. Sometimes all of us have been on there from time to time.
1: All right, well, anyway, y'all take your time and have a good one.
2: All right.
1: All right now.

Hello, everybody. Dr. Rick Wallace here, dropping in on you. Hope everybody is having an awesome day, week, and the beginning of a year. I know a lot is going on. I know a lot is on the plate of many, and there's so much to try to process so early in the year. But we've been through worse. We'll probably go through worse. But we are built for this. I want to iterate that at the top of what I want to talk to you about today. Before I get started, I want to encourage everyone to support the work that we do at the Odyssey Project. I'm not going to get too heavily into it. You know the work we do, from research to program development, Black Men Lead, Restoring Ghettos, Forgotten Daughters, mental health initiatives, and so much more. The research alone has been huge in the ability to progress to even where we are now. But there's so much more work to be done. There's so many things that need to be addressed in a more in-depth manner. So we're asking you for your support. I will consistently throughout this stream post the way that you can help in the super chat. Feel free to click the link and go to our site and give, or you can give directly through our Cash App account, whatever works for you. But we definitely need your support. Now, I'm not going to be long in this, but I had to address it. I didn't want to do it yesterday. I respected everybody's thing and what they were doing, and the same cyclical narrative continues to rear its head when it comes to Black people and our struggle and our plight for liberation, empowerment, and elevation. And is that we continue to be played based on our tendency to emote or become emotionally connected to symbolic gestures and miss the entire process. I have, in ways almost unimaginable, presented factual evidence of what we were facing, who we were dealing with. And I didn't have a horse in the race. This isn't about any type of fixation I have on Donald Trump. Never liked the dude long before he became a candidate for presidency. But I understand the true nature of things. I'm not one that is foolish enough to be fed a narrative that one dude, no matter how hate-filled he is, no matter how ignorant he is painted to be, no matter what, that one dude in 4 years can do the damage that has been done to us over 40 years by another dude that has shown us over and over again that he doesn't like us and doesn't care for us, and that his loyalties lie elsewhere. And it's so much bigger than that. And so I am just going to take a brief moment to try to open up that we have consistently been given symbolic gestures, and to the point in which we are never offered anything tangible for our vote. We are offered symbolism, and we bite on it every time. They feed us something. And the thing is, we don't even see it. And even when it's pointed out to us, we become hostile towards the ones who point it out. We're hating. You know, I've been called a Kamala hater, a Biden hater. And no, I don't like either one of them, because I've taken the time to do the work and the research back 4 decades for Biden and 2 decades plus for Kamala Harris to see what they represent and how they behaved. And as the district attorney and eventually the state attorney or the attorney general for the state of California, Kamala Harris has done nothing for us. As a matter of fact, Black men have caught absolute hell from this woman. She has specifically taken positions that were diametrically opposed to the empowerment and liberation of our people while in office in California. She has done nothing but grandstand since she's become a U.S. senator. That is the truth that is presented. I did a non-biased presentation and put it out for free consumption.
over 70 pages on both sides of the argument for Kamala Harris. I gave it all to you and in everything. And while I summated what was presented, I didn't give my opinion. I summated what was given. I talked about based on what you just read. This is what we can surmise. That's what I gave. Joe Biden, the same thing. I didn't officially publish my findings, but I've shared it over time. We know who he is. We know what he's done. Bill Clinton has admitted that the crime bill presented by Joe Biden in 1990, I believe in 1994, was absolutely devastating and decimated the Black community. And he regrets it. That's Bill Clinton. Post, of course, all this is over with now, right? For him. But the crazy thing is that crime bill wasn't the only thing that Joe Biden had done. He had been doing this since the 70s. That's not even why I'm here. Why I'm here is this man told you that he had nothing for you because he specifically told people what he would do his first 100 days in office. Matter of fact, he told some groups what he would do his first day in office, and he did that. He did that for the immigrants. He signed an executive order to follow through on what he said he would start out and present. And he's also presenting a bill to Congress that's going to allow illegal immigrants over a course of a certain period of time to obtain legal status outside of the normal constructs that are set up for them. So in other words, they're protected from being deported if this bill gets through. Now, you got to remember, the Democrats control both chambers now, the House of Representatives and the Senate. So now he's got all of this. He also pointed out what he would do for the LGBT community. He pointed out what he would do for the LGBTQ community. And he's already pushed that. Kamala Harris came out and said specifically, I shared this specifically, not out of my mouth, out of her mouth, that no, she would not do anything specifically for Black people. Now, she framed that in the confines of that if everything is good for everybody, then Black people will benefit from it. Okay. And there's a level of truth to this, but if you understand social constructs, if you understand the mechanisms and machinations behind the huge wealth gap between whites and Blacks, you understand that there are some things and some policies that need to be addressed and changed so that Blacks can have equal footing. Simply said, I'm going to do something. That's like everybody was talking about, well, Iraq, I mean, the price of gas. Yeah, but everybody benefited from the price of gas, and we don't know the economic ramifications, and that wasn't done to help people. That was done to cripple Russia. You have to understand how politics work. You got to understand that there's a war and a chess match being waged on levels that you can't imagine. And if you don't understand it, you're sitting up and you're looking at it from a superficial level, and you say, man, gas sure is cheap, but at what price? Who's paying for the gas to be cheaper? Is it just because we started tapping into our own reserves, which something Barack Obama did do, is tapping into our own reserves, reducing the cost? But did we do that for the American people, or did we do that to cripple Russia because Russia was expecting us to be dependent on OPEC and other sources of oil for what we needed, energy and fuel? And so this was a bigger move than what was going on with the U.S. citizens. I suggest you read, if you're serious about understanding the way the game is played, read The Grand Chessboard by Bzygnu Brzezinski. I don't have time to explain to you who Bzygnu Brzezinski is if you don't already know, but definitely research dude, find out the roles he's played over the last 40 years. He passed away about 4 or 5 years ago, but dude was a major player in the rise of Barack Obama from way back when Barack was a freshman in college on up. They've got this connection. So, and he goes all the way back to Kissinger and Rockefeller. He was commissioned to do the Trilateral Commission back in the early 70s that connected Japan, Europe, and the U.S. and created these great think tanks that determined world policy. And if you don't understand all this, you're thinking it's all about what's going on in your little community, and it's so much bigger than that. We get the downfall. We get what runs downhill.
That's beside the point. Here's what I want to point out is that we get caught up in emotionalism. We became so hate-filled when it comes to Trump that any other alternative seemed like a win to us. We never thought reasonably and rationally. No, I don't like the dude. No, I don't like this. But how much damage has he done in 4 years in compared to this dude in 40? And the thing that I've always presented, that I've always talked to you about, and I've always put forth, I am 53. I'll be 54 years old this year. And no administration from the time I've been born, Democrat or Republican, has benefited my people. Matter of fact, the Democrat under which I was born probably caused the greatest amount of damage to the Black community through the social constructs of social programs that alienated the Black family, that created a divide in the Black family. We can go back and we can look at it. I've written about it, I've talked about it, I've shared about it, I've put together studies on it. I have gone to great depths to talk about where the decimation of the Black family began under a Democratic administration. After being warned what those programs to do would do to the Black family, they still did it. The 1965 position paper release by Daniel Patrick Monahan, which became affectionately known as the Monahan Report, which was actually titled The Negro Family, A Case for National Action. Daniel Patrick Monahan warned Lyndon B. Johnson and the Johnson administration what would take place if we sit up and created all these programs. He suggested, instead of putting all these programs into welfare, which was actually created to help families as a result of the war and the loss of head of households and providers in the home, was initially set up for them. But instead of putting it in that, instead of putting it in Section 8 housing, instead of putting it in food stamp programs and AFDC, all that stuff that was back then, instead of doing that, create jobs for Black men. Give Black men jobs with good pay. Because at that time, Black men were amongst the highest unemployed, was the highest unemployed population, and those that were employed were the highest underemployed or underpaid population. And yet they were being told to provide. And so what ended up happening is the social program said, hey, we'll take care of you. But in most instances, that can't be an able-bodied adult male in the home. There's so much more than that. If you haven't read the Monahan Report, read it. I'm not saying everything in it stands. Everything shouldn't be, nothing should be questioned. I'm not saying that that's the sole causation. I'm saying that you got to look at things and understand things historically in order to get a gauge on what's happening right now. What I'm saying is, no matter who you put in that seat in the Oval Office, Black people are not going to get a fair shake, because that system isn't designed to give us a fast shake. That's the result and the branching out of a system that was built on the backs of our ancestors, free labor. We were never brought here with the intent on giving us an opportunity to participate. We were brought here as a mechanism of wealth and free labor. The country grew astronomically on the fact that it didn't have to pay labor wages in the South. The whole Civil War was fought for the purpose of saving the Union, because the South had become so strong based on free labor that they could literally concede from the Union, but based on their economic stability, and become an entirely different country on its own. That's what caused the push for freeing the slaves. It wasn't some moral things. Now, there were abolitionists pushing and pressuring Lincoln to get behind it, but his sole decision was based on the fact that we have to slow down the South. You have to get out of the emotions and pay attention to what's happening. You have to get out of that and pay attention to what's happening.
So now we got this thing, and I saw everything, and the thing is, they know that our women have felt alienated forever. So what do? They give us Kamala, a person who, when elected to the state, I mean to the U.S. Senate, and sworn in as a senator, was sworn in as the first Indian American senator. She's only claimed her father's blackness when it has been beneficial to her. There's still a lot of questions going on to what caused a daughter of a Stanford professor, a tenured professor, to go to Howard. And there are all type of things, and I don't like to participate in speculation. I like to be able to go places where I can dig up things and find answers to get a clearer picture of what's taking place. My concern with her is that she has become the battle cry for black women, even though she hasn't claimed us, except for when it's been beneficial. That's my thing. The whole pearls and chucks thing, chucks and pearls, or pearls and chucks, whatever it was, do that thing. But that can't be all you get. My thing is, do the chucks and pearls, but where have we cornered? Excuse me, a little bit. Hopefully the sound is okay, but where have we cornered and pushed either Biden or Harris back into a corner and demanded anything tangible? To me, you being black means nothing, because what I've learned is normally when I see black faces in high places, I get the business. I get the business. My people get the business. When there are black people, when there are black faces in high places, my people have historically gotten the business. We have not fared well with black faces in high places. So that doesn't impress me. I'm not impressed with the fact that we have this person. We are more inclined through symbolism to create first. We are so used to being satisfied with the first black this, the first black that we never really get anything except seeing someone else become the first black to do something and be so happy about it that it carries us through our week, our month, our year. Now we have the first, we've had the first black president. That got us 8 years of nothing. And we accepted it because he was the first black president. He's so fly. He's so this. He's so that. I don't care about how fly he is. I don't care about how all this stuff going on. All I want to know is, what are you doing for me? That's why you're there. I don't care about the image. I care about what you're doing for me. And then everything that every excuse that was made up for why Obama couldn't do anything specifically for us, Trump came along and blew that crap completely out the water, doing whatever the hell he felt like doing. And they were mad at him not because of what you think. That's the media narrative they fed you. He's racist. He's pushing white streak. No, he's showing you that there's a lot more that we could be doing for you if we decided you were who we wanted to do something for. He exposed the whole system. He showed you how the media controls the narrative. My thing is, it doesn't matter to me, Trump or Biden. I've not gotten anything from any president in the past, specifically for me. If you want to go back to the civil rights legislation and all the stuff it pushed through, it actually ended up costing us. If you want to really sit down and do a ledger on what happened, it cost us. The voting rights thing, we have been voting since the voting rights. Now, the thing is, we had the right to vote from the beginning, but because people don't understand Reconstruction in the 12 years that followed the Civil War in the South, we don't know what really happened and how we got back to the point in 1960 we needed to get voter rights reestablished, especially in the South. It was because of how the South reconstructed after they pushed the Union military installations back out and basically rebuilt the South how they wanted it, with the exception of quote unquote traditional chattel slavery. But they came up with convict leasing, which was still slavery. They came up with sharecropping, which is pretty much still slavery. And they came up with so many, the black codes and so many other things that locked black people out of an opportunity to build wealth along the same lines of whites. So we never had the equal footing.
We were promised 40 acres and a mule, but they realized that actually, if you gave them 40 acres and they were allowed to farm it, then you had a problem. So we never got that. Then so many other things that went on. What am I getting at? I could talk about this all day. What I'm trying to get at, and I want to get at it. I don't want to hold you too long. What we're dealing with here is the fact that just having a woman who obviously identifies with her mother's Indian background, and her father isn't 100% of African descent himself. And there are obviously there's some dissension between them, some distance and some animosity between them that I'm still trying to uncover and find out. He's not very proud of her. He doesn't necessarily approve of, and it could be a bunch of different things. But it was Neely Fuller Jr. that said, you can find out a great deal about a person's philosophy by who they sleep with. She married a white man. Now, I have friends who are of mixed race. They also know how I feel, and they respect how I feel. And I respect their choices. And I expect them, once they could become married, to be fully engaged and honor their marriage. There's not too many things I hold higher than marriage. But what I also understand is, once you commit to someone who is not of your culture, not of your race, you cannot be a leader in this fight because you have mixed alliances. You can't sit up and say you love your wife or your husband and you're 100% pro-black, because they are not. So when I look at her, that's the first thing I see. You do choose who you fall in love with. That you can't control who you fall in love with, BS. I'm so sick of it. This is what I do for a living. Outside of the activism that I do, outside of the fighting for my people, I am a human behaviorist. And here's what I can tell you, you very much so can control. You might not control the individual, but the type of individual you definitely control. That's why you don't have women of a certain standard dating people who are convicted felons, because they have X'd convicted felon off their list. That totally disqualifies you, point blank. That, you know, okay, if you don't make this amount of money, you are disqualified. Everybody has these things. So for the person who's absolutely 100% pro-black, anything other than black is not on the list. I have been very blessed, especially in my early years when I was establishing, how I perceived women. There was a lot of opportunities to go after anything I wanted. I had the resources. I had everything I needed to attract any type of woman I want from any race, any country, anything. I had all that. But I had been reared by a black woman, birthed from the womb of a black woman, lived the experiences of a black man, being reared by the son of a sharecropper. I was reared by my great-grandfather. My grandmother's parents reared me. So I was reared by a man who literally had to drop out of school in the second grade to go out in the fields at 7 years old and help his father sharecrop just so they can keep food on the freaking table. So my experiences were that no other woman but a black woman could understand me. It was so much more deeper. And that was something connected. That's something about a black woman that just draws me. And it's always going to be a black woman. And so I made that choice. And despite all this other stuff being pushed at me, I've been in the presence of plenty of women that weren't black, never chose. So don't tell me that we don't have a choice. Now, when you put yourself in an environment and you make yourself acceptable of what's going on in that environment and the philosophies of that atmosphere, yes, eventually you might run across somebody that is not of your culture, of your background, and find them attractive and eventually connect with them. But you made the choice when you opened yourself up to something that wasn't inherently yours. So in essence, she made that choice. Look around her and tell me, where do you see blackness, except for when she wants to claim it? That's my problem. What are we going to get outside of some chucks and pearls from Kamala Harris? Well, she's already sat down and told us she's not doing anything specifically for black people. But then some people say, well, that's the president and the vice president. They're the vice president and the president of the United States, not just black people.
Well, they're sure looking out for immigrants right out the box. Right out the box. They sitting up and they looking out for immigrants. They've already made a commitment to the LGBTQ community. So they can do something for specific groups. And when you've completely neglected, alienated, and ostracized a people and caused their despair, you have an obligation legally, morally, ethically, socially to fix it. This isn't us begging for something we didn't already earn. This is us saying you've done this to us purposely for over 400 years and 155 years after the fact. You've done this to us. We are demanding that you straighten this out. And we have a right to demand it, and they have an obligation to us. Nobody's even talking about reparations anymore. We're talking about chucks and pearls. But nobody's talking about reparations. Nobody's talking about the who's going to be impacted most by the economic fallout of this pandemic. Nobody's talking about that. Nobody is talking about any of this. That's my problem, is that we have become so easily misled by emotion that we're not going to look at her track record and see what she did to black men. We're not going to look at the fact that she literally fought and hid evidence that could have exonerated a black man on death row. We're not going to talk about the fact that she fought tooth and nail against legalizing marijuana in California because it would reduce the number of free labor that we get, predominantly blacks, in the penal system that's in California. These are words out of her mouth. She has taken some very, very confrontational stands when it comes to anything that would liberate, empower, or emancipate the black people in the state of California. She's done nothing but grandstand and look like she's challenging something. These darn Senate hearings blow me away. Oh, they heard Cory Booker. They all up in somebody's butt. But after they get all that and they challenge about it, and everybody's all excited. Woo, boy, so-and-so did this. She did this. And oh, my God, and Cory Booker did this. But what was the fallout of it? What was the follow-through on it? What type of policies came out of it? What actually changed? It was grandstanding. It's all television. It's all show. It's all presentation while the power brokers still play. We have to do a better job of knowing our history in this country, understanding how politics work in this country, understanding how economics flow in this country, understanding how social construct impact us. I'm in the process now of releasing book number 24, which is Academic Apartheid, talking about how our kids are being purposely miseducated. It's a follow-up to book number 16, The Miseducation of Black Youth in America, focusing on a number of different things, one of which is the disproportionality in which black boys are being referred for special education tags and assignments, and how that impacts them through school, and how the system benefits financially for having them specified as being special education students, and all of that. And do you think that's preparing them for the world that's already hostile towards them to go out and be effective? We love to judge our men. We love to talk about how sorry black men are. We love to talk about how uncommitted and unengaged black. We love to take shots at black men, but we're not looking at why, when they're not being protected as black boys, and what that produces. We want to look at the end result, but we never want to talk about the cause. And then we end up with the poison and upset about it. Look, I could go on and on about this. To me, whoever is in there is not going to do what I need done for me.
who's ever in that office won't do what is necessary for my people. My goal is going to be to ignite a fire in my people that challenges them to do for themselves, to understand the decisions that they make that empower their enemy. Every time we go off and spend money on things that are absolutely unnecessary in a white economy, we are literally financing our own demise. And we don't get it. You keep giving power to the person who's oppressing you by spending money in their economy instead of creating your own. We keep trusting our enemy system to educate our kids to compete against their kids and actually think they're going to do it. We've got so much to learn. We've got so much to learn. On that note, look, I'm going to get out of here. You guys have an unbelievable day. I'm going to get off. I got so much work to do and some other things, but I just had to stop by and address that. I had to talk about it. I had to get out there. My thing is, do your chucks and pearls. Feel good about what you want to feel good about, but know the truth. Don't give it more weight than what it is. It's a person who's at best racially ambiguous and opportunistic and has no intention of doing anything for you. We've got to stop looking at symbolism and start demanding tangibles. Okay, if I give you my vote, what are you giving me in return? How can I measure what you're giving me so that I know if I've got it or not? See, they keep playing those ambiguous things. They keep playing on, and they love to use that term racism because they know it's an emotional trigger. So they'll point out racism, you know, that's race. Man, racism exists on both sides of the party spectrum. Both of them have been used to hold Black people down. There has been no opportunity granted from either side. They just play the game differently. The right wing and the left wing belong to the same damn bird. And that bird has been shitting on the heads of Black people since time began in this nation. It is time for us to wake up and start building on our own, supporting organizations and people who are committed to making the necessary moves and challenges. I'm telling you right now, to be constantly under assault and be in control, like you know, my reach is greatest on YouTube and Facebook, but at the same time, that's the place where I'm censored the most. Right now, Facebook has this feature that they've had for a long time that you can download

0: actually are fighting for us. And it runs deep. It's not something that's easily confronted. It runs deep. The way we behave, the way we think, the way we treat each other, the way we handle things, the way we look at them as if they are something to aspire to and have, and all of that, like their accomplishments actually serve us. We've got to get out of that vicarious nature of living vicariously through others while we suffer and they win. And I mean that on every level. Celebrities, politicians, athletes, they're living their life. And if they're not putting into you, you don't have a win from it outside of seeing them and trying to find a way to relate to them and so that you can feel good about what they are winning. It's time for you to win. That means you got to focus on you and do it with other people who are where you're at and trying to go where you're trying to go. On that note, look, I'm out of here. You guys have an unbelievable day, and we will talk
1: It's
0: soon.
1: only a test. There's a gospel song that says, "It's only a test you're going through. It's gonna be over real soon. Keep the faith. Don't give up, for it's only a test." As I was heading to Walmart earlier today, one of the CEOs standing next to 45, who owns it, I felt like I regressed to the 1930s, where sundown town was back in full effect. I felt like I was riding through a ghost town in Fairview Heights, Illinois, as well as in O'Fallon, Illinois. Businesses were closed, parking lots empty, and there was little to no hustle and bustle. But yet, Walmart was packed. But yet, Walmart had cars everywhere. But yet, Walmart profited off of fear. Ah, Walmart. Methodical. This morning when I got up, I thought about the slave code and social distancing, where the slave owners set a certain number to the amount of slaves who could congregate within their stores because they weren't sure when something would pop off, because they knew something should pop off. It's only a test. Colleges and K through 12 and churches are all on lockdown, all closed down. Is it really for safety and social distancing of this pandemic? What true purpose is behind us being on lockdown? It's only a test. A test to see how we who are without will manage. A test to see how we who are without will survive. A test to see how we who are without will, make it. We most definitely won't go back to business as usual, but where are we people of color heading? The head of the Department of Education cares nothing about education, only when it's attached to the prison industrial complex money. It's only a test. 45 stood at a podium giving out commands and directives that we should all in the United States wear a mask. Yet, even

He said he won't wear one. 45 is standing in close proximity with other leaders, which make me question the severity of this pandemic because absolutely none of them have on a mask. Professionals as well as physicians, no mask. When we start to looking at who is around 45, they are business leaders, which is questionable after the college scandal, but not medical experts, with the exception of Dr. Fauci. It's only a test. We are inundated with pandemic this, coronavirus that, death toll this, and curves need to be flattened that. Of course, not making light of the loss of lives and the hurt family members are dealing with, but I don't honestly think that this pandemic and something of this magnitude and urgency should or could decipher who lives and who dies. Who am I kidding? That is so America. Rich always have the money to live. The poor do not. So therefore, they succumb. 45 has always spoke favorably on ethnic cleansing. 45 spoke on President Obama doing anything to be reelected, especially starting a war. And he calls this now wartime effort. This pandemic war, coronavirus fight, a war with an invisible enemy. You get my point. So, it's only a test. I find it something how those who are clustered in our inner cities, those who are recipients of the worst medical coverage, and those he would greatly cleanse from America are dying at an alarming rate, unlike others that resemble him. 45 has a history of speaking out on ethnic cleansing. Yep, it's only a test. We're facing something that's not new in our black world. We're used to being locked out, pushed down, and overlooked. We're also used to getting together, strategizing, delegating, allowing our seasoned ones to pour wisdom over the young ones. They instruct us where to go and how to get there. We're used to inventing what the world needed and now enjoy. Now this tech generation, now this our family is toxic generation, now this clueless generation, they need a quick, hard lesson on why, so they can catch the baton and sprint to the finish line. They know not, but must know what is in their DNA. Our future need us to get them, teach them, make them understand. Not only can they find a cure, but create, invent, and be the next, best, first, whatever. Yep, it's only a test.

0: Hey. Here we are once again, Dr. Rick Wallace, Dr. Michael Blanchard. Let me correct that. Let me correct that. Dr. Michael K. Blanchard.
1: Hey, Doc, were you channeling Raj on what's happening? Because you said,
0: Yeah. I think that's I think that might have been it. You know,
1: channeling
0: I
1: your
0: went back.
1: inner, you're channeling your
0: Yeah,
1: inner
0: look.
1: Raj.
0: Quick joke. Last night we're sitting up, and you know, in Houston we're in the middle of the Houston Livestock Show and Rodeo, which is the largest rodeo in the world, and it's been going on forever. You know, I'm 54, and it was going on far back as I can remember. So my son is sitting there. He's 30, and he goes, "Man, I haven't been to the rodeo in like 2 years, you know, to a rodeo concert, because this week is Houston Heritage Culture. So all the old time Houston rappers are there. Slim Thug, Lil Flip, Face, and all those guys are all gonna be were performing last night." And he said, "Man, it's gonna be crowded up there." He said, "I haven't been in 2 years." And then somebody else in the room said, "Well, I have never." And then I said, "Oh, man, I said the last concert I went to the rodeo was the Jackson 5. And Marion fell out." This was like 1972. I was 5 years old. My grandmother took me. But you know, I live in Houston, but he said 19, so it was just the idea that he said, "Man, when you said Jack, I thought you were gonna say Jagged Edge. You done went back a whole another 40 years." I'm like, yeah, you know, but so when you mentioned Raj, you took me back to the 70s. I said, I guess this is my week to go back and pull out the old stuff. But
1: Absolutely.
0: yeah, it's both together, guys. Dr. Blanchard and I make up the teachers.
1: The
0: And
1: teachers.
0: today we have someone who I am proud to introduce. I'm going to let her tell the story of how we became connected and all of that. But Dr. Sherry Tomlin, who is a mental health nurse practitioner, and she has a story behind that as well. And we're going to let her tell you all that. But what I love about it is we have a shared passion in how we use our expertise in the field of mental health to help the Black community. And she even has connection, you know, with our people in Africa. And hopefully we get a chance to talk about all of that. But Dr. Tomlin, let's start out by just telling them how all this came about. How did you go from being a nurse to going back, getting your doctorate, and becoming a nurse practitioner and starting your focus on mental health?
2: Well, Dr. Rick, thanks for inviting me today. It's a wonderful opportunity to be here. It's a privilege and an honor. And I was someone, and good morning to your viewers. You know, I was someone who watched you for years, and there wasn't a lot of men from our community that was doing the things that you were doing as far as, you know, social media and videos and getting the message out. And it was everything that you say was on point. So it's like it's tools you can use, it's information that, you know, that can make a difference and change lives. So people can put that, what you're saying, into action. So this was amazing to me, because it was not a Eurocentric thing that I was watching, and it was encouraging. So when I found you on the internet, I had just began my journey to pursue my master's degree. And this was probably like 5 years ago. And this was immediately after I lost my mom, who I told you she had put me up for adoption to her sister. Her sister adopted me. Her sister was the total opposite of my mom. So she was someone who was hard-nosed, you know, no love, no, you're just gonna come out to be something, whether you want to be or not, you're gonna be something, you know, like a doctor or, you know, and but you don't have the right approach to help that person, the right resources to guide that person. So you're missing a lot of things, even though our parents want us to be the best and the most successful, but they don't have a blueprint for that, you know? So years later, you know, I was in touch with my biological mom in New York, and she was going through some things, and she asked me to come stay with her. So I moved from Texas and I went up there. Within 9 months, she passed away. But when it was like everything I in the world, I wanted to give my mom because she was such a nice person. So she passed away, and then I started realizing she was someone who was a very positive person. Everything that I did was, and if you watch the documentary about Kanye West, if you watch his mom, she was just like my mom, okay? And this is the mom I wish I had been to my children. Everything was, there was a good in everything. Everything was a positive message. You know, my mom would say to me, I would say to mom, how do I look? Do I look, you know, better in this than what's her name? And my mom would say, oh, honey, you are the queen of Sheba. You know, and if I had all of those, you know, people saying things like to me, that to me when I was growing up, probably would have had a different mindset. So my mindset was, I work hard. I really don't care about the next person. I just got to get mine. And I crash and burn. That's okay. I'm going to go hard. And I'm going to be someone. That's what was embedded in me, right? And then here comes this lady, who's my biological mom, to show me you can be, you know, a better person. And you have to know who you are. So I say that to say this, because in psychiatry, it's important for our clients to be able to relate to us as providers, okay? So I'm able to now, you know, let my patients know, my clients know, they are in a safe environment. They're not going to be judged or criticized. I lived with that, you know, for many years. So it's my mission today to serve as a model to the people in our community. Every week I have a client that comes to me who's awestruck. They're like, you know, are you the lady in that picture on Psychology Today? You know, thank God I found you. I found someone I could relate to. I found someone who I'm comfortable with. You know, men and women. So the question is, why is it so difficult for our community, people in our community, to find us? We need to have types of outlets, like what the platform we're on today. We need to be accessible to our community. We need to be approachable. And this is what, you know, blew me away with Dr. Rick. He was so approachable and responsive. This is like, we all need to take lessons from him. So years later, I got my doctorate degree. And then I don't know how, oh, he came up with the Epic Realm War Room. And that's when I joined. I had gotten some books before and I was too busy to read it. But I said, one day I'm going to, you know, share my, hopefully share my plans to help the community with Dr. Rick. Okay, so we ended up, you know, I ended up joining the Epic Realm War Room that he has. And so that was a very big opportunity for me. So here we are.
0: So, and it's important to understand. And the reason why I wanted her to lay that foundation is because behind the push of everyone, there's a story that this is why I do what I do. This is the history behind it. And the story comes out, like with me, my push and my passion behind Black Man Leaves can be traced back again to my childhood. Similar thing. My great grandparents reared me and I never knew my father. You know, like I tell people all the time, the first time I saw my father was at his funeral. And you got to think, and I was 14 years old, and you've got to literally think that as a 14-year-old, I'm sitting here and I'm having all of these ideas about when I finally meet my father, what we're going to do and how we're going to reconcile and how he's going to do this and how we're going to do that. And then you get the news that he's passed. And as you're sitting there at the cemetery and you're watching the coffin descend, are your dreams of your relationship with your dad is going down. And I had to, at 14, start to process that everything that I ever hoped for with my dad was never going to happen. It was nothing I was going to be. Then I realized that I spent the next 10 years to 15 years chasing accolades and presenting myself very successful to the world, but I was chasing accolades to prove to a dead man that I was worthy of his time. And and I had to really get to a point to realize that the problem was never me. There was nothing I was going to do that was going to change him. And so I had to let that go. And then when I let that go, I had, you know, at the funeral, I met about 8 siblings I didn't know I had. And now we're close. We are very close. We're close. You could never tell that we didn't grow up together because we are close. We are in each other's faces. We deal with everything and whatever. And I learned about my dad through them. I learned about my dad through my grandmother, through my cousins, through my aunts and uncles. The stories that his baby brother, who passed away a little over a year ago, we were very close in age. He was only like 5 years older than me. He was the baby of the family. And so we would have these talks and I learned a lot about my dad. And so it explained a lot about me because we don't understand just how much is passed on genetically. But so in this essence, you got to see something in that short time you spent with your mom that was life changing. And it gave you permission to become who you are now.
2: Exactly.
0: And it gave you passion to move in the area you're moving in now. Exactly. And that's the beauty of it. And so I guess like when we're and I'm glad you mentioned the Epic Realm community, which is a place that we invite people who want to elevate their lives in whatever area, maybe in entrepreneurship, academia, it may be in your relationships, finance, mental health. Wherever it is, if you're trying to improve, we give you a safe space. And I have to admit, you have been instrumental and you have been great help because I took it on and I knew it was going to be a challenge. And then I'm waking up every day and going like, Rick, when you took that on, you had 36 hours of work to do in 24 hours every day. And you took that on. And then I came to you and I said, hey, look, can you do this? And you're like, I'm on it. You and Sonia have been so much of a blessing in making sure that everybody feels loved and helped and welcomed in that. And so I'm grateful.
2: Yeah. It's time for changes to be made. And these are ways to make them. You know, there's just so many longstanding issues in the Black community that remain unresolved. And because of social media, things are now amplified, okay? So to add insult to injury, the science of psychology that, you know, we use in our community, it's Eurocentric, we know that, right? But it also is incompatible for our people. There's so many different theories and methodologies that's out there, but it doesn't explain everything for everybody. So we need approaches. I'm in the mental health field, and it's going to be something where everyone in the community can use because, you know, certain things we used to rely on the church for, and we can't anymore. People, we can't rely on our celebrities, most of them, right? But we have to be able to rely on each other. I mean, the way we were created, we pretty much, you know, need each other. So I feel that to achieve our goals, we have to have our community, people in our community, have a sense of belonging and a sense of inclusion. The Epic Realm War Room allows that. There's other things that you have available for us. So whatever it is that, you know, that you're wanting to work on, thinking about, there's help for that. And this, you know, we have to have that for our community. The same help that other people have doesn't mean it's going to benefit us, you know? So we have to shift the views of our brothers and sisters in our community. And as healthcare providers, as educators like Dr. Blanchard, we have to be, how would you say, accountable, okay? We have to offer guidance and solutions so that the real problems are identified. And we also have to implement different goals and measures. They call those, I guess, metrics to see if what we're doing is working, if we are making progress. I see a lot of research on the Black Psychology Association, you know, site. And it's like they have different strategies that they want to put in barbershops and do all these things. And has it been done? I haven't heard of anyone, you know, talking about that. So we have to have specific interventions, have tools and guidelines that can support our people who are now living in a very diverse, complex and uncertain world. Okay. So we have to restructure some of our theories. I know Dr. Rick, you're a PhD, you know, this is your area. You come up, you do the studies, right? You do the research. And I've done research and studies as well, but my, as a doctorate of nursing practice, my degree is to use your degree, the PhD, you know, things that you work on as with your PhD, those studies, those research, implement them into practice. That's what my doctorate of nursing degree does. So I'm glad we're getting started.
0: Right, right. And I'm going to be adding how... You mentioned the Epic Realm. I think that is important. I'm going to be adding that to the description box so that people who want to join the Epic Realm and be a part of what we're doing can. Something you mentioned that I want to go back to that is extremely important that people understand is one of the major problems that I have seen in the world of psychology when we start to deal with African-American or Blacks across the diaspora or Blacks on the continent is that you can apply a Eurocentric idea to an Afrocentric reality and get the results you're looking for. And so one of the things I had to do is I had to stand on the shoulders of people like Dr. Amos Wilson and Dr. Naeem Akbar specifically, who literally began the process of dissecting and anatomizing Eurocentric psychology for the purpose of reconstructing it for an Afrocentric engagement. And so I've spent years breaking that down, studying that. One of the largest projects I took on was the theory. I came to a theory called the collective bias theory. And the collective bias theory is an idea that we have a collective bias that is created and generated in us, created by our experiences. And that bias interferes with how we really truly see things and how we operate. And so we work from a bias that works against us, and it was constructed. The bias was literally created and constructed. And we're operating on a collective level. And so that was the first thing that I moved in. And so I had to look at how do we deal with the bias? How do we construct it? And the second thing that I had to deal with, there were several things. The second thing was the multi-generational transmission of trauma, which Dr. Joy DeGruy did a great job of presenting and introducing, but I felt it needed to be examined further. It needed to be broken down. We needed to look at it and how it impacts us. And so there were a bunch of things that came out of that. Learned helplessness, vicarious learned helplessness, some things that we look at, and literally we are learning how to be helpless by watching other people that we perceive to be helpless without understanding the entire dynamic of the story. So we had to look at that. Then the next thing I had to look at was multi-generational transmission of trauma. How was that happening? Well, and initially I looked at it as being something directly associated with social learning theory, that we're just simply being around people who are traumatized and we're learning how to be. Then I realized that there was a genetic tie. And so I got into epigenetics, and then that just expanded out the whole entire thing even more. And so it became this, okay, man, we have a lot of things going on, but ultimately where we're at now. And one of the reasons why people come to me and they go like, what about insurance? Like, you know, yes, I can give you all the codes and you can apply to your insurance company. Sometimes they will reimburse you, but I've learned that I don't even try that route. And what we've gotten into now is we've got this nice little thing going on where if I think they're a good fit, you're in a place where you know, because you're doing it from a nurse practitioner perspective, you can still bill. But where I'm from, I'm so off the reservation from the Eurocentric idea of what psychology is, that they're like, no, that's not, but it works. I have a 99.9 something percent success rate with my clients because I'm treating them in a place. You got to understand, a part of psychology is experience. Our experience is nothing like theirs. So you can't work from the same perspective of how you're going to deal with it. Another part that I've introduced into how I work is the impact of neurology on psychology. And I jumped on the back of Dr. Daniel A. Mann for that. And, you know, my whole thing is I won't even present or tell people, look, I came up with this, because the vast majority of everything either comes from me. There's a very sharp list of people that I looked into and says, I'm digging what you're doing. Let me take that and run with it. Franz Fanon from the 1950s, Dr. Aaron T. Beck, who is a white, he just passed away not too long ago, a white psychiatrist who introduced cognitive therapy, the theory of cognitive therapy. And then we moved into ours, Dr. Francis Cress Welsing, Dr. Naeem Akbar, and Dr. Amos Wilson, and Dr. Joy DeGruy and Dr. Howard Stevenson out of the University of Pennsylvania. That's pretty much it. They give you so much, and then you just take it and run with that. And before you know it, you're looking up and going, I'll be doing this the rest of my life and I won't finish. And I'm good with that. But that's how I came up with Black Man Lead. Dr. Howard Stevenson and Dr. Joy DeGruy came up and they talked about African-American adolescent and young adult male violence. And that was this process. Dr. Joy DeGruy came up with the first African-American adolescent respect scale, because we found out that the feeling of being disrespected is the number one cause of violence among adolescents. So what I've realized is that if you properly socialize young Black males, you reduce the risk of violence. And that's how the Black Man Lead rite of passage came up. So now here we are, and you come and you introduce yourself and you blow my mind the first time we talk, because at the time you came on to the Epic Realm, it was a time in which I was offering a free rapid change breakthrough session for people who became members.
2: Right.
0: So I literally got to sit in front of you, and the first thing you tell me is, I inspired you over the last 4 years or 5 years that you listened to me to get through what you were going through in the pursuit of your doctorate and all this. And like, so I'm sitting there and I there's no amount of money that can beat that. No amount of money that can beat that. And it was like, you came on right after a week where we're on and we're actually on and Doc and I were on with somebody and a young lady came on and said that listening to me 2 years ago saved her life. And it's like, okay, I'm doing what I'm supposed to do. And so I look at you and I say, you're doing what you're supposed to do. And you're committed to it. And the conversations we have are just exciting. So I want you to go back and sort of talk about this journey. Now that you're here, you know, and we have this opportunity. We're in the Epic Realm. And I watch you, how you move and how you handle people. And there's a level of gentleness that I think we lack in our profession. Everything is rigid. Everything is this, you know, people feel like the moment they walk into an office, they feel like they're being shrunk. And, you know, nobody wants to be shrunk. People want to be helped. People want to be seen. People want to be heard. They want to know that they exist and they don't need to be shrunk. They don't need to walk into a room where they feel they're overwhelmed by this overeducated idiot.
2: Right.
0: And to me, that's what
2: aloof expert.
0: There you go. You say it so much nicer than me. But so go ahead and elaborate on that.
2: Well, you know, my patients, they're usually searching for something that matches their experience. So my inner and outer experiences really matches theirs, and that's what attracts my clients to me. I have a deep understanding of their struggles, so they know and they're comfortable that they're not talking to someone who is, you know, some aloof expert. So I honor their wisdom. I encourage their greater self-exploration, and I help them to find ways to improve their own self-understanding. A lot of what our people are going through right now is self-negating thoughts. We see different people in shows, like even our own people, you know, judging each other. And a lot of people, they already have, you know, they've been going through this trauma narrative. Mm-hmm. So long. They've been part of heavy religious influences, and they're in a consumer culture as well. So it's like, what do you go with? Which way do you go? Which way will work out? You know, which way will hurt me more? You know, and how do I make the right decisions? Right. So this is very important to be able to you know, work on with our brothers and sisters. Some people, they are struggling with the effects of being betrayed, abandoned, we said trauma, and they just have negative emotional processing system. We see it on full display, you know, on social media. And when we were growing up, I know, and I know, you know, because of my age, I'm a couple older years older than you, Dr. Rick. So,
0: yeah, I'm the baby on the broadcast today.
2: You know, even though we feel you're our big brother, we stand behind you. As let's see what he's doing, you know? Yeah, but you're really, a baby brother. But but you're the trailblazer, and you're the one that's getting us out of the shadows and the corners and coming forward to do what we're supposed to be doing. It's long overdue. So, you know, a lot of things have been put into people where it is causing issues that, and it needs to be addressed, because we don't need to be judged by others. We need to be able to solve our problems and you know, have someone be able to work with us and listen to us. And with anyone out there, even if you're not a therapist or a psychiatric provider, a psych provider, you know, listen. And then if you find someone with a problem, and then help them get to, you know, the help that they need, at least do that much. I had one client yesterday. She was telling me, thank God I was able to get this guy to a therapist that I've been talking to. You know, he called me doctor. He thought I was his therapist. And I'm like, but you're not. Okay. So don't continue to give advice that, you know, you think is helpful, but maybe it's not. There's just so many different levels, you know, to mental health and psychiatry. So just get the listen and then help the people get the help that they need.
1: I remember, you know, even as a professional, trying to find services for my own daughter. And you talk about, you know, worrying about the whole Eurocentric professional ideology that most of our practitioners have, both Black and white. So you can't always say that because they're Black that they're going to give you the type of services that you expect. And it's the same thing in education as well, you know.
0: Right.
1: You want someone to have an ideology that is more aligned with your lived experiences. And I was reading some data before, you know, in preparation for this, and it was interesting that people with who are highly religious are more likely not to seek mental health professional services. People in the 18 to 35 are more likely not to, and women, no matter what demographic you're talking about, white, Black, different socioeconomic levels, they're more likely to seek mental health professional service. So it's kind of interesting that there are all these barriers, you know. There aren't enough of you out there, but then on top of that, you know, I think that a lot of people like myself, you're leery of going out and trying to find those services because there's no vetting process. You have to do that vetting process yourself to figure out who it is that's going to be providing you with services, or maybe a loved one with those services. Can you, maybe you and Dr. Rick could talk a little bit about that for our viewers. How do you navigate that so that, you know, so that you do know that you have someone who is more aligned with the African-American experience?
2: Well,
1: I wasn't trying to put you on the spot, but it's difficult. I know it's a difficult question, you know?
2: Find out what their views are, you know? Is it rooted in the way their parents treated them? Do they have fear? Do they have, you know, what unresolved issues are they allowing to keep them away from their potential, you know, experiencing their fullest potential? It happens. I'm watching it today in our community. Mm-hmm. Our men, especially our men, you know, they are, I will tell you, I go to Africa when I visit, and they have supermarkets there and shops and all that. But if I were to just walk down the street and say to one of the guys, you know, I want something made, you know, the next day it will be done. This is how Black men are. They're creative. And I don't think we're asking them to help us and to join us and to, you know, and that we need them. Okay. So, and it's the same thing here, Black men here. If I ask anything, they will, they're builders, creators, you know? So it's like their gifts, their potentials need to be, you know, more, need to be seen more. Okay. For some reason, I think it's being hidden. I don't know why.
1: You know, I work in the K through 12, one of the largest school systems in America and South Florida. And one of the things that I'm seeing, and I've talked to Doc about it, I'm seeing, you know, I'm originally from Indiana, but when I came down here in 2019, I could not believe the number of Baker Acted young people. When you're talking about kids being Baker Acted, you know, they're taken in for mental evaluation. We call it immediate detention in Indiana, but down here in Florida, they call it Baker Act. And so are you seeing that same thing across the board in the country? But down here, I mean, it's amazing how many kids are Baker Acted every single day for mental health services. And it makes me wonder what's going on in the culture down here in South Florida compared to other places, because I don't see it as high in other places. I'm from South Bend, so I'm close to Chicago and Detroit, and I lived in Indianapolis for 15 years. I don't even see it in those places as high as it is down here.
2: Right. So unlike the professionals from Houston, you know, Houston is like the happening spot. They have the media. They have, you know, ways to get through to the community. I mean, you name it, they have it in Houston. So if somebody were to plan an event in Houston, it would probably be very successful. But if they were to have it here in Dallas, it probably won't be as successful, because for some reason that area, you know, they have a certain outlets, and they have certain systems in place where they can reach their people, their population. So we have to begin there. Take a page out of the Houston playbook. Hint, hint, Dr. Rick and, you know, all of those folks up there, right? They know how to get the word out, the message out, what we're doing, how we can help, who you can call. You know, you go to other areas and people have no idea what's going on, what's available, none. So it's like, how do we, you know, change that?
1: Right. Yeah. I agree. Dr. Rick, since I've known him, you know, he's bombarded with clients. You know, like you say, there's only so much that Houston and therapists in Houston can do. You know, we need them to be accessible in other places as well, you know, and have the right mindset and ideology to help our people as well, you know.
2: Exactly.
0: Before I interject on that same topic, there's a couple of questions popped up. Normally, I don't respond to the first question, but I'm going to go ahead and do it because it normally, it very rarely comes from a good place. The question is, the person said, three doctors, huh? Which disciplines, if I may ask? It's, you know, it goes back to the theory we talked about earlier. One of my first studies and dissertations, collective cognitive bias. And in collective cognitive bias, there's an idea, a mentality of a certain expectation and a certain perception. And the thought that three doctors could be on the same episode at the same time. And this isn't the first time this has happened on this show, as a matter of fact.
1: No, it's not.
0: You know, we tend to want people who excel, and we exist. And the question asks, which disciplines? Dr. Sherry Tomlin and I operate in the mental health field. She has a doctorate in mental health as a nurse practitioner. I actually have dual doctorates. I have a doctorate in theology, and I have a doctorate in psychology. Dr. Blanchard has a doctorate in education, and he specializes in student persistence and retention. And it is he focuses on creating wraparound services that help provide the resources that are needed and necessary for students to finish their education. The second question is from the same person, and it is Eurocentric a code word for feminist? No, Eurocentric is exactly what it says. It's a focus on any particular idea, system, or social concept that is focused on a Eurocentric or European idea of what is. And when you're coming from an Afrocentric perspective, you have an Afrocentric idea.
1: Right. It's focusing on the lived experiences of African Americans, opposed to when we say Eurocentric, then white is the default. So everything is viewed from their lived experiences and not ours. It's as simple as that.
0: Right. And the person clarified, they live in College Station, which is in Texas and not that far from Houston. Texas A&M Aggies are up there. And so there are a lot of educated people, and she clarifies that she knows PhD. So, and she thanks us for the clarification, by the way. And so now let's go back into this whole idea about the Eurocentric versus the Afrocentric. And UDOC specifically pointed out the fact that there is this trend of Baker acting or immediate detention or, you know, pulling them in. And what happens is, and I literally wrote a book about it. I wrote a position paper on it. Matter of fact, the last book, Academic Apartheid, is about the disproportionality of special education referral. Well, one way that happens is the assignment of certain intellectual disabilities or mental health disabilities, ADHD, oppositional defiant disorder, a number of other different things. And what also happens simultaneously is not only does it push them into a special education category, where now, you know, you're on some type of IP or whatever, where there's a special process or program that you're put on. But also, when I classify you as ADHD or I classify you as oppositionally defiant, now it opens me up to give you psychotropic drugs. Now, when you start talking about psychotropic drugs like Vyvanse, Ritalin, Concerta, and Norvasc, these drugs are literally Schedule II drugs. That's not a whole lot of use for them. And for instance, Ritalin is literally one molecule away from cocaine. It's a stimulant. Now, what we learned with dealing with kids who are quote unquote classified as ADHD is attention deficit hyperactive disorder. Okay, what we learned is that actually when you give someone who is hyperactive a stimulant, it has the reverse effect. Ritalin is a stimulant. You give it to the wrong person, they're going to be, you know, but you give it to a kid that's hyper and it tends to settle them down. The problem is now you're drugging kids to make them subjective to a learning process that is not natural, a natural developmental process for a kid their age. Kids who are 6 years old don't learn by sitting still. They learn by moving. They learn by observing, they learn by experiencing, they learn by touching. So you're expecting someone who doesn't naturally sit still to sit still and learn and retain. And so you're really inhibiting them. And then on top of that, expecting them to sit still and learn, you're also now penalizing them when they can't and classifying them as learning disabled. Finally, you have this big cultural gap where you're not taking into consideration their lived experiences.
1: Absolutely.
0: Which is a huge part of their psychology, their lived experiences. So they're coming in with a lived experience that you have no idea about. You know, so something they're doing that is completely normal to them is off the board to you, and you're punishing them for it. And so now you're herding them into all types of situations that give them labels. And in Visionetics, which is a concept I developed, I talk a lot about label givers. The parents are your primary label givers at birth. What they say about you and to you, that's why even in her adulthood, her Dr. Sherry's life trajectory changed in the 9 months she got to spend with her birth mother because the label changed. You're beautiful. You're the queen of Sheba. You're gorgeous. You are those things. Somebody that you give gravity and weight to are powerful. So, but what our secondary label givers are our teachers. The people we spend the most time with, and what we're doing is we're trusting white teachers to label our children. And we're not just talking about for academic purposes. The moment you tell a kid that they're learning disabled, they take on the mindset that they're dumb. And what happens is the moment that kid accepts that, it becomes a part of their self-image. Now, their behavior is going to reflect how they see themselves. That's how you maintain sanity, is that your behavior reflects how you see yourself, no matter what you see. That's how you can get somebody that the world looks at and thinks it's no way possible they should be successful, but they are. It's because somewhere along the line, somebody planted a seed and told them, you can do anything you want to. Now, while I wouldn't necessarily want to use him as an example, but he's probably the biggest example now. Elon Musk has autism. Mm. But somebody told him it didn't matter. Right. Somebody told him it wasn't a disability, because he let that mind go where it wanted to go. And that's the beauty of this thing. The beauty of this thing is we allow our kids to be pushed into a box. Mm. We allow them to be hedged in with a glass ceiling. And what they do is they operate based on the confinements of the box they've been given, and nobody is giving them permission to step outside of the box where real things happen.
1: Absolutely.
0: And so, Dr. Tomlin, go ahead and elaborate on that.
2: Yeah. So they are, in essence, being misguided. A lot of our youth, and they're going to grow up not having the truth and the knowledge and the meaningful experiences they're supposed to have. So how much progress are we going to make in our community when, on one hand, you know, we have parents, we have outside people in our society that we have to interact with that's not able, okay, to meet our needs, help us meet our needs, and, you know, make changes in our community. So we look at our community and not a whole lot's going on, except for you hear, oh, the Black guy is saying this about the Black woman, and the pastor is not helping the church. And it's like, how do we make these corrections? You know? And of course, Dr. Rick's favorite word, how do we make an impact? Yeah.
1: Yeah.
2: At this point.
1: You just described what Dr. Carter G. Woodson said is miseducation of the Negro. Even by ourselves, you know. I remember my senior year, you know, my mother basically gave me two ultimatums, and that was, you're either going to college or you're going to the service. And we're sitting in the counselor's office, right? And so this white counselor basically tells my mother, I'm not college material. And my mother looks at him and said, you know what? Give me a Black counselor. I'm going to get it. You can get out of my face. That's what she said. Get out of my face. So the Black counselor comes in and says, we have a program called the Indiana University Groups Program. And so what that did, it allowed, you know, I was an athlete through high school and didn't really focus much on education. I think I had around a 2.0 or something. You know, I didn't do too much. But this program allowed me to go to Indiana University in the summer. And then if you got a 2.5 or higher, you were admitted on probation for the first year. And that's how I went to college. But if my mother hadn't have had the sense to not listen to that counselor who was basically saying, Michael is not college material, you know?
0: You know, I don't know if that counselor is still alive now, but I think it would just be so fulfilling to be able to walk in there and say, how you doing? I'm Dr. Michael Blanchard. Remember you told me I wasn't college material.
1: Well, I did. Well, before he died, Doc, I was able to go back and show him my undergraduate degree from Indiana University in sociology. So he did

0: watching television shows in which this idea, this social idea that whites are smarter than blacks, that whites are just not, because it was there. It was there. Think about it. There are certain things right now, and I'm gonna use something real superficial to make my point. But back then, that was the natural assumption. I came from an all-black elementary, but I went to a magnet school in middle school. And in middle school, I was around white people for the first time. And that was a natural assumption by me that they were smarter until I got to engage them. And I started to dominate them in the classroom. And then it started to stand out that I'm actually pretty exceptional. But I'm going to show you how powerful media is in presenting messages. Right now, 2 out of 3 of us are wearing glasses. How many grew up believing that people had glasses on were smarter than other people?
1: Absolutely. Yeah.
0: It's just, and it was an image that was created in the media that if a person is wearing glasses, and Lord forbid they have a pocket protector on, you know, they got to be the smartest person in the room if they got glasses and a pocket protector. And the idea that athletes couldn't be smart. I actually knew more honor roll students that were athletes than I knew that weren't. But these are just perceptions. Well, you got to understand that my love for psychology came from Dr. Francis Kress Welsen. Now, I knew from about 8 years old that I was going to be one of two things. I was either going to be a lawyer or I was going to be a psychologist. And what changed was 1985, my junior year in high school, seeing Dr. Francis Kress Welsen on the Phil Donahue show, defending her Kress theory of color confrontation. This is before she had released the ISIS papers. And she's on there, and it's white men on the panel. And she's giving the Kress theory of color. If you haven't read the Kress theory of confrontation, the last thing you want to see is a sister defending that in front of white men who are supposed to be intellectually superior. Well, now, why this is important is, this is 1985, so this is immediately on the heels of this idea, this push in the media of black intellectual inferiority, that being black meant you were naturally inferior intellectually to whites. Well, that was being put to rest, and she put the nail in the coffin. She was killing it. And at that moment, right there at the age of 16, I said, 17, I said, I am going to be a psychologist because I want to know what makes people tick. I want to know what makes them move. I want to know why I do things, because if I know why and how, I can change it. And that's what I've been doing the rest of my life. But it starts with that notion of releasing our kids and liberating them. We talk about liberation all the time, but we don't really truly have an understanding of what liberation is. Liberation is the freedom to move and act and behave based on your own interests. And in order to do that, there has to be a release from an idea that we need them to say it's okay.
1: Right.
0: And that's why I operate in the mode I operate in. I don't seek their approbation. I don't seek their approval. And yes, it has cost me money because there are people who can't afford me without being able to use their insurance, and their insurance won't approve me because no, I'm not dancing to your music. I'm here to help people, not just to sit up and do something on a system that really doesn't even work for white people. Let's be real.
1: Right.
0: It's not even working for y'all, and you want me to use it on my people? And it was built for y'all, by y'all. But you want me to use it on my people, and y'all running around here crazier than everybody. So no, I'm going to look at the lived experiences of my people, and I'm going to find out the best way to help them. And if that means that I don't get the bill, I'm good with that. I'm going to take the people who can't afford me. I'll find a way to help the people who can. But what I'm not going to do is have you sitting up having me dance into a song that my people can't dance to. It's that simple.
1: And that's the fight that we have in education now. You know, the entire educational system is based on educating us against our own

0: is. And that is the biggest problem that I see and the biggest fight that we have, you know. And all the more reason why we need to educate our own, like Sister Latava was doing. She had homeschooled all of her kids. And that made a big difference, you know.
1: Yeah, man. And you know, like, I check in on her youngest son. I check in on, and this kid, you know, he's got a kid on the way.
0: Yeah.
1: And so, you know, I check in on him and everything like that. But it blows my mind. Another thing, Dr. Tomlin, that Latava did is in homeschooling, in order for them to graduate, they have to start and run a business successfully for their senior year. So they all left with that ability. And I think Bilal is like, what, 21?
0: 20, yeah, somewhere around. He might be a year or two older, but yeah.
1: Yeah, he's that age, and he's already got his own construction company.
0: Absolutely, absolutely. Imagine if we did that with our kids today. You know, everybody's not going to go to college now. You know, a lot of the millennials are pushing back and saying, hey, I don't want to take on that enormous amount of student loan debt that you doctors have.
1: Right.
0: And without a certain return on my investment. A lot of the millennials are not doing it. They're, like you say, Doc, they're going to YouTube and they're bypassing traditional education. Just show me what I need to know to be successful. That's it.
1: Right. And the beauty is, and I was talking to Marion. For those of you who don't know, Marion is my wife. I was talking to Marion, and we were talking about how, right, you know, it's, while they were deindustrializing the inner city, which is how a lot of Black men were taking care of their families without advanced educations and earning great livings. People in Detroit, for instance, were working at the plants, at the automobile plants.
0: Steel plant in Gary, yep.
1: Yeah, and there were all these different places. Like, for instance, my grandfather had a second grade education, but he was a master welder for Dresser Industries, who built all rigs that were being deployed in the Gulf of Mexico. So he did that, and he was able to do well in supporting the family. But they deindustrialized. They moved all that stuff that was inside. They moved it to different countries. They moved it out of the city. And so that left Black men not having anywhere that they could get a good job to take care of their family. Then what they did is they took wood shop, auto mechanics, plumbing, electrician training, all that stuff out of the high schools. So then those were things that you, here's what happens. If I take up auto mechanics, or if I take up wood shop, if I take up plumbing, not only do I have a skill set that I can literally use the moment I walk out of high school, I have the foundation on which I can start my own business. I don't need anybody to hire me for a company. I can put me an ad in the green sheet. I can put me an ad in here. I can put a sign on the side of my car, and I can literally make a living. And better than most people with bachelor degrees, because the average plumber is making $100,000. But there's no, you're going to have to want to go out and get it. But what they did, they start selling the degree. They start selling and pushing the degree. And I, obviously, I'm an advocate for education. But my thing is, education isn't simply in the academic realm. Education is the holistic experience by which we empower and prepare our children to go out into a world and compete and win. It's far more than just what you can get in a classroom. It's what you can get. It says I'm empowered. So education begins the moment you start to tell that kid who he is. Mm-hmm. The education begins the moment you start to tell them what they're capable of.
0: Absolutely.
1: And so that's important. And so what we are going to be responsible for, and Doc, you've heard me say this so many times, we can't count, that we need a group of people who are willing to plant seeds that they may not live long enough to see come to fruition.
0: Absolutely.
1: That's what we need. We need people who don't need a pat on the back to do the work, because your pat on the back might come posthumous.
0: Yeah.
1: It might come 20 years after you're gone, the work you started finally comes to fruition and they're celebrating you, but your grandkids get to see it. Their kids get to see it. The legacy lives on. Imagine being the daughter of Malcolm X, or the daughter of the son of Martin Luther King, or the descendants of Carter G. Woodson. Mm. They weren't appreciated as much as we would like to think.
0: Absolutely.
1: While they were living, they were hated.
0: Yeah.
1: And so the thing is, I tell people all the time, the first half of my life was about me. But the second half was about building a legacy that outlives me. And that's what we've got to get, especially our men. We've got to get our men. But see, Black men have been robbed of so much that any pat on the back, any recognition, any inkling that I exist gets me to settle. Yeah. I'll do anything if you just say I'm something special. If you recognize me. So what happens is we don't know how to play the long game because we're so desperate to be seen, so desperate to be heard, so desperate to be felt that we don't see that there's got to be a long game. There's got to be said something. And I believe the children that we're talking about right now, that's the win. Too many of those 25, 35 and over are already indoctrinated into a way of thinking that we're not going to rescue enough of them from that indoctrination, that we make a difference. But if we take a whole generation of children and insulate them the way Latava insulated her kids until they are empowered enough to move out into a world and not be influenced by it, but to impact it, we won't see the things we're talking about.
0: Right.
1: We won't see that until we get a generation, a whole generation that is not individualized, because that's the biggest thing they did to us. They took so much from us that all we can think about is us. I'm thinking about me. I can't worry about you. I can't. That's one of the first things they start saying. I got to leave them all back there. That's what they want you to do. Leave them all back there. You won. But you left everybody else in the community. You out there living in the gated community with Tom and Becky and the rest of them, and you left everybody in the community. You don't got to the point now. Not only do you not go back, not only do you not send anything back, you want to pretend you were never there. You can't win that way. You're going to have to say, look, I'm going to throw this thing back. When I get up there, I'm pulling it and I'm throwing it back. I'm going to tie it off. And I'm going to hold on to it for dear life. Y'all come up behind me. And that's something we've got to get past, that individualized mindset, first and foremost, because it's going to need a collective effort. We cannot do it as individuals.
0: It's true.
2: I agree.
1: And so, Dr. Tomlin, let everybody know how they can reach you, and you know, some of the things that you're going to have going on in the near future. And then we'll get ready to close this thing out today.
2: Okay. Yeah. So hopefully we will be able to resolve some of these incongruencies so that our people can create their own destiny and basically have the courage to live in a place where they can embrace their future. And so I'm working on that myself. I have my practice in Texas. It's guidingstarhealthcare.org. I'm trying to get the guidingstarhealthcare.com back. I'm just coming back from Las Vegas, so I'm, getting that back up and running, hopefully by the end of this month.
1: Okay.
2: I do have several patients lined up already. So that's, I just had a lady yesterday. She was like, it's like, my patients are crossing the desert, the oceans, trying to find me and get to me. It's like, one day, this is not going to be so hard, okay? So we just need to do more to get the message out that we're here and we can help. And it could be video conferencing, face-to-face, whatever our patients prefer. You're not too far away. If you're in Texas, if you have an iPhone, we can connect. I also have a website, drsherrytomlin.com. The book I wrote a couple of years ago, it's called The African Bodyguard. The African Bodyguard is a story. It's actually a true story about a young man in Senegal in Africa. And he has cows that, you know, he's trying to get the milk to market, but the government won't help him. So what happens is France sends their milk, which is diluted and has additives that could, you know, hurt consumers in the long run. So instead of fresh natural milk, okay, the government chooses to bring in things that are going to be detrimental to the health of, you know, their citizens in the long run. So I've met him on Facebook. He asked me to join his fight. And when I heard his story, I was like, this is really something. And that's when I wrote the book, The African Bodyguard. It is on Amazon. It's on my website, drsherrytomlin.com. And I had one of the guys in Nigeria, in Nollywood, try to make the movie. The only thing is, I think he got it wrong because he had A-list stars, but they were just in the wrong role. So we're trying to remake that. There was a gentleman from, the Black Panther crew who reached out to me, and he wrote the second part. And I hope to remake this movie and also have a part two that's more Afrocentric. But the karate is, I love karate. I don't know if you love karate, but to watch African men do karate, it's like, yeah, y'all need to go places with this. Y'all need to be seen. Yeah. So well, that's what I'm working on.
1: Awesome. Awesome. Well, again, you know, we have committed to working together, moving forward, and we're doing work together in the Epic Realm War Room. And I am excited to see where that goes. And hopefully we'll get a chance to get you back to get caught up on where things are going. Doc, you have anything you want to add before we exit?
0: No, I just want to thank Dr. Tomlin for blessing us with her knowledge and experience today. And I really enjoyed it. And we both have something in common. Both of us were mentored by the young one here to get our doctorates, right? And the other thing we have in common, and we'll have a conversation at some other time, I was also adopted when I was a few months old. So we have that. And I also actually found both my biological parents, father and mother. So we'll have to have a conversation about that.
1: Yes. Yeah, I mean, that is a story in its of itself. What turns out is he is adopted and reared, has a great life, but he finds his biological mom, and now his biological mom cares for his adopted mom.
0: Yeah.
2: Oh my goodness.
0: My biological mother is a nurse, just like you, and my adopted mother will be 92 in April. And it's a unique story, you know, something I probably already told Doc that I'm definitely going to
1: write that. I found
0: my biological mother at 26 and my biological father at 46. So,
2: Interesting.
1: Yeah. So actually, Now that I, you know me, the baby of the family can't be left out. You know how that works. All three of us are actually adopted.
0: Yeah.
2: Wow.
1: Yeah. Thank God, for family, because like you, Dr. Tomlin, my great grandparents adopted me. So I stayed in the family, but it created so many opportunities for me that I would not have had if I were reared by a 15-year-old mother.
0: Absolutely. My biological mother was 15 as well. So it worked out well for the both of us, actually.
1: Yeah.
0: Because we know what the statistics would be like if we were raised by a 15-year-old mother in the 60s.
1: Right. And so amazing, amazing. So on that note, we're going to get out of here. Everybody, thank you once again for allowing us to invade your time and space on this weekend. I know it's a lot of things that you could be doing, but I watch you and the viewership stayed pretty steady the whole time. So you guys got in. A couple of people left notes saying they had to go do some things, but they were going to come back and finish it later. And I really hope that people take the time to look at this and see just how much we have to do, but how much we're doing.
0: Yeah.
1: And we encourage you to get involved. One of the things that I encourage you to do is support the Black Men Lead Rite of Passage Initiative. Reach out to Dr. Tomlin and let her know if she can help you. I also put the link to join the Epic Realm Community of High Achievers, which is a safe space for growth in almost every area of your life. And join that. It's an annual membership. You definitely want to be a part of it because we're having a ball. Doc, are you doing the Q&A this week while I got you on? No, Dr. Tomlin. Are you doing the Q&A for the Epic today, or what are we doing? Because I've been kind of disconnected this week.
2: I can do it. I'm ready.
1: You sure?
2: Yes.
1: Okay, yes. So we'll get on that. And
0: the other thing I want to say is it's great you two individuals are taking the stigma away from seeking Black mental health services.
2: Yes.
0: You know,
2: yes.
0: Because you share your vulnerability. So I want to commend you both at that, because we still have a long way to go in getting people to be willing to accept mental health services and then seek out the correct people to provide those services. So I want to thank both of you.
2: Yes. Thanks for that.
1: Well, awesome. Well, that's it, everybody. Thanks for stopping in. We will see you again next week. Are we on next week, Doc?
0: Next week I'll be traveling. We'll be on the next 2 weeks after that.
1: Okay, sounds good.
3: Appreciate those coming in on Facebook. Appreciate those coming in on Twitter. TGIS. Thank God it's Saturday.

Peace to those coming in. Brother Carlos, peace to you. And peace to you, KG. Help 6ix9ine. Peace, Brother Everett. Thanks for tuning in. Brother Dre, peace to you, my brother. And Marty Jones, peace to you. And Queen Sister Amazonian, always a pleasure and honor to know you up in this, up on board. Thank you, Queen. Happy True Year to you.

Peace, family. It's High Noon. You're tuned to the State of the City here live on Soul Classics 1590 WFBR. I'm your host, Brother Muhammad. Let me thank all of you at the top of the hour, the top of the show, the top of the flow for having us locked in, clocked in, and knocked in on those raggedy radios. Please do yourselves a favor. Turn them up nice and loud to get you a big fat Saturday, late morning, early afternoon crowd on this Saturday, January the 6th, 2024. And then go one step further. Call your family, call your friends, call your kit and kin. Call those that have a complexion, those that have your divine connection, those that are truly working to bring about universal corrections in the city, in the state, this country, and on the planet. Let them know that State of the City is on the air. Got a lot we're going to share with you and got a lot we're going to get into before we're through. So let me start the show off quickly, as I always do, by first and foremost reminding you that we're now streaming live on the World Wide Web. 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You'll be soon and listening to the show and to the flow. For those who like to go a little deeper and steeper, join us on our social network media page. One of the ways in which you can do so is by simply going to our Twitter page, which is the number one State of the City. Or you can send me that Facebook request to be my Facebook guest at Darren, D-A-R-E-N, State of the City. Last name is Muhammad, M-U-H-A-M-M-A-D. Spell it right, get it right, and you will have us locked in your sight. Last but surely not least, those that want to cut right through the gap, join us on our Spreaker app. You can do so by going to our Spreaker app, which is simply www.spreaker.com. And you can join us also by going to our Instagram channel, which we're going to reset that quickly because it looked like we had a call came in that, of course, canceled the sound. So we're going to come out of IG, and in that, we're going to come right back in. So meantime, in between time, of course, we're streaming live on Facebook. So you can join us on Facebook, but we're going to have that IG back up in just a minute. So with that, you tune to the State of the City and can't start the show and the flow, of course, without taking this opportunity to dedicate the show to my brother and friend, Brother Eric Easton, to all of those who made it through the new year. Since this is the first show of the new year, 2024, there's going to be a lot we must endure for sure. But the race is not to the swift, nor the mighty, nor the powerful, but those who can endure to the end. And so we're looking to endure to the end and through the end. So with that, you tune to the State of the City. Let me take this opportunity also to dedicate the show to a good brother who we lost transitioning out of 2023 into 2024, Brother Aaron Jones, pound for pound, one of the best and greatest men you ever want to meet, conversate with, and have an opportunity to have conversation with, and just lay eyes on the good brother and share that good energy and that love that the brother had for himself, for his family, for the ancestors, for our history, and of course for our people and for the children. And so his life and his legacy will live on, even though he didn't have physical children, but through his family and through the countless children that he touched and reached through, of course, his great works that that brother did here in Baltimore City and in the state of Maryland. So let me take this opportunity also to dedicate the show to those that will be stopping on this day today, January the 6th, in terms of the real patriots, the real political prisoners, those who, because they stood up and spoke up, they, of course, were persecuted. They were prosecuted unjustly. Some are still languishing in prisons. And some, of course, have been stripped of their rights in terms of their rights to be able to make a living, to have a business, and be productive because they stood up for their constitutional rights. Not talking about those that carried out criminal activities, but those who just went to Washington, D.C., as many were invited for the Million Man March. Many were invited in 1963 for the historic March on Washington, and of course they paid the price, as Dr. King was called, of course, the greatest enemy, of course, at that time after he gave that speech. So if they looked at Dr. King then, they know that anyone, black, brown, red, yellow, and white, that can move the masses of people in America, regardless of what their titles may be, that they will be regarded as an enemy of the deep state, of the globalists, and the satanic Luciferian forces. So to those, of course, who stood up and spoke up, we stand with you in principle and in terms of your constitutional rights to be able to do just that, okay? So you tune to the State of the City. Want to dedicate the show to all of the city workers that are coming back to work this week or last week, that they've been in hibernation. They've been on a groundhog, not day, but a groundhog year or 2 years, and they've been in hibernation thanks to this no good mayor down there in City Hall, that one of the last cities, or the last city to open up for their workers, would mean that the citizens in Baltimore City had to suffer due to the lack of, again, being able to even have a phone call with a real human being that
there was something greater than the pandemic, plandemic, scamdemic, transdemic that affected citizens in Baltimore City, black, brown, red, yellow, and white. And city workers are just coming back. And that's just 3 days a week. They're not even back full time. So I don't know how anybody in their right mind, even if you was in your white mind and you black, talking about you would consider voting for BS, Mayor BS down there in City Hall. But we're going to start the show off, of course, because it's 2024. And there's a lot that we're going to have to endure in order to make it through. 2024, we as a people and those who really love, of course, the principles of whatever religion you practice, whatever organization that you are part of, whatever family you are a part of, there's a lot that we're going to have to endure to make it out of 2024. It's going to be a very turbulent year. And a part of that, of course, is what God has ordained, because nothing happens without God's permission. But, of course, the Luciferian satanic forces in terms of what they must do in order to stop the people who have seen a great light, and they're saying no more in 2024. They're not returning back to what we saw in 2020. They're not bowing down to the jabs, and they're not bowing down to those who are telling you you got to remask and put a mask on, which is nothing but a diaper. And you tell them you stopped wearing diapers when you were 2 years old. you had sphincter control or control of your sphincter muscles once you learned how to be able to have proper movements. So you're not returning to wearing a mask, right? Because the CDC says so, or the UN says so, or the World Health Organization says so. So we're going to talk about some of that in the second hour. And, of course, we got a lot we got to discuss in the first hour in terms of Baltimore news. But, again, you tuned to the State of the City. Again, this is our inaugural show, our first show of 2024, New Year's. And, of course, we ain't going to get into the debate about when is New Year. But I would want to extend the salutations and greetings to our Ethiopian brothers and sisters who will be celebrating, of course, Christmas tomorrow, January the 7th in Ethiopia. So the Coptic Christians, the Falashian Jews, who are the original Jews, will be celebrating again Christmas tomorrow. And I believe the salutation is Malcolm Ganai. So they will be celebrating, of course, Christmas tomorrow in Ethiopia, in Africa. And we'll talk about that, I think, when I talk about BRICS and some of the five nations that want to join on to BRICS, which is already, of course, the new economic bloc, which wants to bring in a new, of course, new economic order, whether it's Gasara, whether it's Nasara, but they want to bring in a new economic order that is not tied to the Bretton Woods system, that's not tied to the Federal Reserve. And that means war. That means war against, again, the synagogue of Satan and those who are working and have worked historically to destroy countries by controlling their money, controlling their money, controlling their dough, controlling their shekels, and controlling, of course, policies. Because as Meyer Amschel Rothschild said, we don't care who, of course, makes the policies, just give us the control over the money. So with that, you tune to the State of the City. Going to start local, then we're going to go national with what is taking place here in Baltimore. But again, as I said, 2024 will be a very critical and pivotal year, so I encourage you to stock up on your food, stock up on your water, stock up on your medicine, stock up on your herbs, stock up on any flashlights, batteries, sternos, hydrogen peroxide, stock up on alcohol. I'm not talking about the alcohol you can drink, but your isopropyl alcohol. Some of y'all might want to stock up on that too. So you want to stock up, get your hydrogen peroxide. Here's one little item you can have: baking soda. Baking soda has so many positive uses that you can use on your body, right, that you should make sure you keep you some baking soda, okay? And, of course, this baking soda, you can get two for a dollar, one of the cheapest items you can buy in the supermarket, two for a dollar or one for a dollar. But get you that good Arm & Hammer baking soda. And baking soda, of course, can help in so many ways in terms of your body and from, again, A to Z. So I just wanted to make sure we share that. And each week we'll start talking about what you should do to have a prepper's kit, to have a survival kit, to have you a, we call it a bug out bag, right? Have you a camping bag, like you're going on a camping trip. So if the lights go down, if the grid goes down, right, then you know what to do. And 2020 should have been a test for you, not to get ready, but to stay ready. Just as we know this weekend, they were forecasting snow. And people were, of course,
were bum rushing the supermarkets yesterday. Some of you at the supermarket right now, sitting in the car listening to Brother Muhammad, right? So you run into the supermarket to get food, to get the beans, but those are things that you need to stock up on and keep in your home. Don't wait for a crisis, whether it's real or surreal, whether it's, again, manipulated or not manipulated, then what you want to do is stay ready. Have those things in your home. Put you a little plastic bin and keep those items in your bin, and you can move them around every 3 months, every 6 months. But you want to be prepared. Have enough water for each family member in your household, 1 gallon of water a day, preferably, right? So you want to be able to have that and store it in your basement, store it in your closets, wherever you can keep it. You just want to put it away, okay? So I just wanted to make sure each week that we'll talk about that on the State of the City, and we may have some brothers and sisters come on and talk about items that you want to have and how they're storing up and have been storing up in their homes, even though they may have a small space. You can just buy a little at a time, right? But you don't want to hoard, but at the same time, you want to be prepared. And as I always say and continue to say, this is not to scare you, only to prepare you, not to frighten you, only to enlighten you, right? So again, that's what we have to do if we truly love our people. And if the people in Katrina in 2005 had been warned, then they would have known, of course, to stock up, store up, put away, and also make copies of your necessary vital papers, whether you're talking about birth certificate, death certificate, your will, even your personal ID. Have more than one copy, because if you have to move out of your home or move out of your neighborhood, right, move out of your community, you at least have that which can identify that you are who you say you are, okay? So that's real. And as the old folk would always say, let a hint to the wise be sufficient. And that's important that we do just that. So with that, tune to the State of the City. As I said, 2024 will be a very pivotal and critical year. I want to start off, of course, what we saw in Baltimore just this past week. There was two different press conferences on two different days. Your mayor had a press conference, your mayor BS, right, which we call him BS, which those are his initials. So I guess whoever gave him that name must have knew he was going to be full of BS, right? And yet they tell you that Baltimore City and Anne Arundel County and these other surrounding counties got a ban on plastic bags. Say we need a ban on plastic politicians, and one of the latest of the greatest plastic politicians is sitting down there in City Hall. If he wasn't, of course, he wouldn't throw a temper tantrum every time somebody in the news media, particularly Fox 45, particularly the women, Mackenzie Frost and Rebecca Pryor, ask him a question. He starts, of course, lashing out at them, or he goes on his temper tantrum. So clearly, if his numbers was dealing with the acts and the facts, and he was having success in reducing crime and homicides and burglaries and carjackings, right, and the citizens felt safe, and city workers felt safe, and the morale was high from city workers, the police, the firefighters, and other first responders and healthcare workers, the city wouldn't be in the condition that it's in. But the fact that here we are on January the 6th, 2024, and city workers are just coming back to work, man. You're the laughing stock of the country. City workers are just coming back to work. Can't get DPW to pick up your trash and your recycling. The mayor said he needs till 2024. That's what he said last year. To get your recycling back to a weekly pickup. But yet they can come out and lay and dig up your streets, working with the Department of Transportation, working with BG&E, and working with BG&E contractors to lay down new bike lanes that you didn't vote for, you didn't ask for. Down new bike lanes and then got a nerve to call it complete streets. So this is your mayor in the city of Baltimore. 14,000 city workers just coming back to work. Other cities been open. Federal government been open. The Ravens have been open. Oreos have been open. Liquor stores, the establishments on the block, strip clubs been open, right? Strip clubs, tip clubs, rip clubs, and all the other clubs been open, man. City Hall just opening back up. So that lets you know, if you're a city worker and you're a citizen, this mayor doesn't care for you. That there was nobody at the inn, meaning nobody in City Hall to take your calls. Everything was being transferred or kicked back to AI, artificial intelligence, or voice over active, you know, system or whatever it is, right? The voice system. he should have just joined up, became a member of Five Links. They were around here years ago pushing that kind of program, right? But this is what the city services was reduced to. And you often hear a politician's job is at least clean up your cities,
and make the transportation run on time. And that hasn't happened in the past 3 years under this mayor. That's a crime within itself, man. That's been a crime within itself. And I ain't even talking about city workers and how they've been treated in terms of their pay and in terms of their payroll, in terms of the whole pay system that they created, man. Created a whole bunch of confusion. But then got a nerve to talk about there's a shortage from police to fire and healthcare workers and other workers because they told you if you didn't take the jab, you wouldn't have a job. And if the mayor cared, he don't need the city council to pass a bill. He could sign an executive order to reverse that decree that came down to say if you are a firefighter, if you're a police officer, if you work for the city of Baltimore, if you're a paramedic, whatever position you are, you can now come back to work. In fact, we're going to compensate you. But the fact is you got city workers and firefighters and police officers, that's where they created the purge. They think everybody's so damn stupid. They think everybody like them mental midgets in City Hall. And the city council members abdicated their responsibility. That they should have brought up articles of impeachment to impeach this mayor for violating his oath. That's not his job. If his job is going to be a CEO, then he's not supposed to make up the law. You're supposed to enforce those that were on the book. So to tell somebody they can't have a job because they won't take a jab and you didn't refuse to give them the religious exemption option. You refuse to give them the option to say because of a health condition that I can't take that shot. To say it's experimental. There's nothing in the history in Baltimore City's charter or the Maryland Constitution or the U.S. Constitution to say I have to take that. Because you and your handlers decided that this is the opportunity for some big pharmaceutical companies to make millions of dollars and billions of dollars off the citizens of the city of Baltimore and the state of Maryland. Now, I've yet to hear one of the city council members even say half of what I'm saying, man. So it lets you see that most of them are not working for you or for me or for us because they're not willing to confront that bully down there that's in City Hall, even though he's a short bully in terms of Brandon Scott. But the press conference that was held yesterday or 2 days ago, 3 days ago, there was two press conferences, one by Brandon Scott and his, of course, married men down there that he was calling Andre Bundley. He said, man, Andre Bundley don't make no policies in the city. He was calling a barber, Troy Stanton, right? And Monzi, the mayor's office of neighborhood safety and engagement. I'm saying, wait a minute, man. Troy Stanton is an OSI fellow. Troy Stanton and anybody that's out there that's a barber, when do barbers reduce violence in the city of Baltimore? Let's keep it 100, man. When do barbershops reduce violence in the city of Baltimore? Black, brown, red, yellow, white, Hispanic, Dominican. When does barbershops and salons, they ain't on the front line fighting against crime? But these are the groups the mayor has been sending money to, and then they're working with Soros Open Society Institute. And of course, as some of the brothers shared with me, that they're working with the CDC. And they're working with the CDC to get brothers to come into them shops and, of course, give up your information to Troy Stanton. We'll say it led to the station's sake. But all this is coming out now. That in the Baltimore magazine, they interviewed him. In other magazines, they say Troy Stanton, you know, the one like to wear them little, you know, he wear them little taxi hats, right? So I just say be mindful and be transparent with whatever it is Troy Stanton, Andre Bundley, Dr. Powers, and others are telling you to come to participate in, man. Okay, be mindful of what it is they're doing, because most of them are working with Dr. Phil Leaf over at Johns Hopkins Center for Youth Violence, and they're using the youth and now using black men to get, of course, grant money. They're not working to get you no jobs, because that's the best way you're going to reduce crime in the city of Baltimore. You got to give black men, of course, brown, red, yellow, and white, jobs where they can be productive and have responsibility. The fact is you don't see a lot of these young brothers getting jobs, and I mean jobs with livable wages. I'm not talking about job training. I'm not talking about a pilot program that they're running out of the Center for Urban Families with John Jones. I'm not talking about that, right? I'm talking about real, pay them brothers like they're paying Andre Bundley. If Andre Bundley getting $100,000 a year and he's still getting his pension from Baltimore City Public Schools, then give them brothers $50,000, $60,000 a year jobs with health care. But your mayor's not giving you them kind of facts and acts. How many jobs did they create? Now, they created jobs for Monzi, the mayor's office of neighborhood safety and engagement.
They got 30 to 40 people, and all of them are making six-figure salaries, man. So how are they really working for you when they got six-figure? They created whole new offices down there for them. But the fact is, the mayor had a press conference. Then the next day, the U.S. attorney, Eric Barron, along with the ATF, along with FBI agents, along with state's attorney, Ivan Bates, right? They had a press conference themselves. So if everybody, you know, they was having this bromance, as your mayor like to say, with Wes Moore, we got a partner. We never had a partner before. We got a partner down in Indianapolis now, right? So if everything was as kosher, right, and on the up and up, then why would there be two different press conferences? And your mayor had safe streets at his press conference. Now, let me, again, go back to what I told you before. As soon as the feds finished with the Mosbys, Marilyn Mosby was in court yesterday, okay? But as soon as they finished with the Mosbys, on to Brandon Scott. So Brandon Scott is dumb enough to run again. As soon as the feds finished, Stevie Wonder could see through this, man. If you needed any more evidence of that, it was the fact that the U.S. Conference, the U.S. Senator, or the U.S. Attorney of Maryland, Eric Barron, who used to be a delegate and served with Angela Alsobrook down there in Prince George's County. Angela Alsobrook came here in November in Baltimore. Brandon Scott endorsed her. Angela Alsobrook refused to endorse Brandon Scott for mayor. Angela Alsobrook, who's running for U.S. Senate seat, said that she wanted Sheila Dixon's endorsement and support. So the fact that Angela Alsobrook wouldn't endorse Brandon Scott, see, those are just little signs of something is simmering beneath the surface, right? That the public may not be, the general public may not be privy to. But if you're looking at this, then you say, Alsobrook must know something, okay? All right? Now, the fact is, U.S. Attorney Eric Barron has a press conference in Baltimore. He didn't have it in Prince George's County, but he had it in Baltimore. Didn't invite Brandon Scott, but he invited Police Commissioner Worley. He invited Ivan Bates, who's an elected official also, right? And again, those are again signs that something is simmering beneath the surface. And for Brandon Scott to try to take credit saying that he reduced homicides in the city of Baltimore, as I keep saying, nothing could be further from the truth. So all of this is eventually going to play itself out, man, that just as the U.S. Attorney's Office and the feds raided one of the safe streets location on Bel Air Road, and Brandon Scott comes to the press conference and brings who? Members of Safe Street. U.S. Attorney is not going to show up and be standing at no press conference with Safe Streets. Be clear about that, okay? Which many of them have ties to the Black Gorilla family, all right? Now, the U.S. Attorney, Eric Barron, did a commercial talking about crime and violence, and he did a commercial and got posters around the town with ROCA. Now, ROCA is a non-profit group, violence reduction, GVR group. So he didn't have a problem doing a commercial and attaching the U.S. attorney's name to ROCA on billboards that you see around Baltimore City. But yet, notice, they refuse to tie themselves with Brandon Scott and Safe Streets. So they know something is beneath the surface there. Okay? So keep your eye on that is what I'm saying, man. Now, as I said, Marilyn Mosby, of course, was in court yesterday again. She got another trial, which is going to start, I think, January the 16th. It'll be the two homes in Florida. And, of course, when she came to court yesterday, according to WBAM, she wasn't like she was with all the pomp and circumstances. It wasn't with all the glitz and the glamour. She didn't pull up with the SUVs and the limo service with all the security. She didn't pull up with a cameraman. What's the boy with claim he owned Tahaka ice cream? Another one of them O'Malley control. What's that treasurer and the lawyer that worked with O'Malley? That's their lawyer too for the Mosbys. He was their lawyer and treasurer for the Mosbys and for Brandon Scott, right? Jim Cadigan, right? Martin Cadigan. And if they listen, they can call Martin Cadigan, whose office is in Towson. Okay? So notice, Nick Mosby wasn't with Marilyn Mosby.
But he was with Brandon Scott at that press conference Brandon Scott had the other day. And, of course, Marilyn Mosby, when asked by, I think, Kay Tamara, one of them at WBAL TV yesterday, any comments? She wasn't saying what she said last time when she was coming out the court. Ask me how I'm doing. I'm blessed. You know what I mean? I'm blessed. You ain't hear her say, she didn't even say Happy New Year. You know what I mean? Happy New Year. Right? She said nothing. She's been humbled, man. She's been humbled. Okay? And the same thing going to happen with Nick. And as soon as they finish with Nick, they coming for Brandon Scott. You're going to say, Brother Muhammad, how you know all of that? All I got to do is sit back and the old folks say, man, be still. Be still. That's all you can see. The handwriting's on the wall. It won't be Sheila Dixon. It won't be, what's his name that's running? I think it, Thiru Vignarajan. I call him Thiru Ignarajan, but he cool with me. I didn't watch him. He cool with me. I gotta just do your thing, Thiru. You know what I mean? Won't be what's the other lady that's running? Wendy Bazell. Think I heard a guy say he's a Republican. He running, but he running from Donald Trump. You know what I mean? If you're a black Republican and you running from Donald Trump, man, don't tell nobody you running, okay? Because you ain't even fighting. At least Trump willing to fight, chump. You ain't even willing to fight for nothing. You're busy running away from Donald Trump. Whether it's Bob Wallace or the other guys that I heard on Kip Klasick's show the other day. Don't tell nobody you running, man, you Republican. Hey, you scared of Donald Trump. I'll talk about that in the second hour. But again, it's going to be more to this, as I said before, in terms of Brandon Scott and how Brandon will go down in the city of Baltimore. But again, Barron and Bates had their press conference. And, of course, all of this is right before the Maryland General Assembly session starts this upcoming, I think it's Wednesday that it's starting. And all the attention will be on dealing on these issues of public safety, dealing on the issues of health, dealing on the issues of course, juvenile violence and Department of Juvenile Services under Vince Schiraldi. So we'll save that because there's going to be much more that we're going to get into and talk about regarding these issues in Baltimore City and what's going to come out of the Maryland General Assembly, besides, of course, them trying to tax and implement more of this draconian, Luciferian, and, policies that are not going to be in the best interest of the citizens in the city of Baltimore and the state of Maryland. So we'll definitely keep an eye on that, as I wanted to make sure that I mentioned that as well. But notice, again, also your mayor, right before Christmas, another nail in his coffin was that he is on this board or as a co-chair of U.S. Conference of Mayors Against Guns, but then he didn't want to just be on that board. He joined on with Michael Bloomberg, one of the Zionist, again, controligarchs and hedge fund owners, former mayor Michael Bloomberg in New York, who's the one that's responsible for all of this that you see about those plastic bags, all of these bike moors, these bike lanes. That's Bloomberg that's giving money to cities to implement that. But Bloomberg is determined to challenge the National Rifle Association, right? So your mayor joined on to a lawsuit suing the ATF. Now, this is one of the things that people didn't talk about that took Sheila Dixon down when she joined on to that lawsuit. In terms of the LIBOR scandal that took place in 2008, and she was suing, of course, the big banks, not realizing the attorney general should be the one suing. If the attorney general and Merlin Brown didn't join onto a lawsuit, if you, Brandon Scott, how dumb could you be to join on to a lawsuit where you're supposed to be working for the citizens of Baltimore? If you want to work for Bloomberg, then resign as mayor and go work or twerk for Michael Bloomberg. But the citizens didn't choose you and elect you to go and join with Every Town Against Guns, which is a Bloomberg lobbyist organization that's hell-bent on working to take away the American people rights in terms of their Second Amendment right to arm themselves, right? So they want to take that away. In the meantime, Bloomberg got all type of security. Me, Bloomberg, got all types of police and protection, etc., but he don't want you to have a right to defend your home and defend your property, right? So once your mayor joined on to this, notice, once he had his press conference, then the next day the ATF came with their press conference. So this is a chess move that your mayor don't know how to play chess. Be clear about that, okay?
And nobody ever said he was a great athlete at Mervo. Nobody said he was a good football player, basketball player, baseball player. And he said he had a good backhand on a ping pong table. You know what I mean? And he said he had a good badminton game. He might know how to play pickle. But nevertheless, the die is set on your man now, man. For those of you that still believe in Brandon Scott. Okay? And O'Malley's not going to be able to save him. Okay? The federal officials from Ben Cardin, who's in trouble himself, that's why he really stepping out of there. Sarbanes, when have you ever seen the Jews give up a seat like that, man? Talking about the Zionists. Cardin not running, and Cardin's aide gets caught in the Senate Hart room where they had all those hearings, historic hearings. He up in the Senate building getting some head. I know they always say trying to get ahead, you got to get some head. He up in the Senate building having sex with another man, man. And notice, Ben Cardin ain't nothing to say. Notice the Democratic Party. Said, boy, they all must have some Epstein list around here, man. They all must have some Jeffrey Epstein list around here circulating in Washington, D.C., and we're in Maryland. So none of the federal officials and the feds are not in session, meaning the Senate and the Congress. So none of them came to Brandon Scott press conference. Quite easy, you don't fool me. He wasn't there. Sarbanes wasn't there. Van Hollen wasn't there. Cardin wasn't there. So must be something simmering below the surface that all of these white guys are now jumping out of their seats, man. Right? Cardin, especially when you know that Cardin family that was controlled by Jack Polakoff, Irv Coven, and all them other thugs, when you really know their history. Some of y'all don't want to talk about it. Ask the elders. If they're not scared, they'll tell you. Ask them about Cardin, the Cardin family, Jerome Cardin and Jeffrey Levin, you know, and the SNLs, old court savings and loans with that scandal. But some of the elders, they act like they got selective amnigronesia. You can't talk about the Cardin family. Not me. Ask Larry Young. Some of y'all be talking about, he's senator. To ask that sinister to ask you, tell you about Ben Cardin and that Cardin family. Don't think he's going to do it, man. Okay? But let's keep it moving. But your mayor is in big trouble. I'm not even going to play the news clips where they're talking about it. In terms of, again, in the words of Diana Washington, thanks to my sister Denise the other night, as I mentioned the song, What a Difference a Day Makes. You know what I mean? Two different press conferences on two different days. One was all about, in the words of De La Soul, Me, Myself, and I. That was Brandon Scott. All about Make Me Look Good. You know what I mean? That was an election speech that he was giving, right? Second one, that was done by the feds, U.S. Attorney Eric Barron, with State Baltimore City State's Attorney Ivan Bates. It was all about the acts and the facts, man. All about going about and grabbing the violent repeat offenders in the city of Baltimore is what they were discussing and talking about and using the ballistics, right, and the statistics and how they were able to go after violent repeat offenders and get them off the street in the city of Baltimore. So somebody's lying, and them numbers eventually going to come out in terms of who's lying. But as I said, soon as the feds finish with the Mosbys, they're coming from Brandon Scott, okay? And as my grandmama used to say, don't be writing a check that your ass can't cash. So Brandon, he done wrote a check that he can't cash, okay? He done wrote a check and sold them wolf tickets that he can't cash. And you're going to see it. And when you see it, you're going to say, you know, a little bitty brother was on the radio talking about that, man. Now, how did he know this was going to take place? I ain't getting it from Troy Stanton in the barbershops. Used to be a time you can get the news in the barbershop before you get it in the streets, man, okay? But clearly what Ivan Bates and U.S. Attorney Eric Byrne did, they went after the violent repeat criminal element in the streets. And, of course, they got the violent repeat criminal elements up in the suites, like Merlin Mosby. Well, you got them up out of there. And when the news media asked Brandon, do you think you should have called out Merlin Mosby a little earlier? Nick Mosby down there standing behind him saying, yeah, I wish you would say something about her. I know she my old piece, and she ain't my side piece, and she ain't my new piece. Hey, he's standing behind Brandon like, I wish you would say something about Maryland. And, of course, he still wouldn't say nothing about Maryland. He still ain't have the testicular fortitude. He didn't have the testicular fortitude, meaning he ain't had the balls to say nothing about Merlin Mosby and her lackadaisical selective prosecution. Well, that's because they do selective prostitution himself, political prostitution. But you tune to the State of the City. Now, let me, of course, move on, because there's going to be much that we're going to have an opportunity to talk about over the next couple of weeks regarding, of course, Baltimore City and your mayor. And as I said, of course, all of this is inexplicably tied together in terms of that. Now, let me move on nationally before
I play this clip that I want to share with this interview with Alex Jones and my man Nathaniel Capener. Then if time permits, I'm going to share a little bit of that Cat Williams interview with Shannon Sharp, right? Which is only affirmation, confirmation, reaffirmation of what Brother Muhammad and others have told you for years, right? This was going on in Hollywood, right? Going on in the entertainment industry and going on, of course, in political arenas. And all of this ties into what we see with the recent release of the Jeffrey Epstein list, 200 names, and this is a slow drip, and more will come out with the 37 files that have been released now. Some high-profile names, right? Some who was around Jeffrey Epstein but didn't participate in the pedophilia, didn't participate in the rings, right? But their names were mentioned because they were around Jeffrey Epstein, whether it was in Mar-a-Lago, whether

Ghislaine Maxwell, Ghislaine Maxwell, were Mossad agents. So they worked for the Israeli Mossad, along, of course, with Ghislaine Maxwell's father, Robert Maxwell. He was a known Israeli agent as well. So clearly they were carrying out acts what they call a honey trap, and ensnaring politicians, businessmen, those in Hollywood and entertainment industries into these relationships with underage girls, and in some cases we found out with Kevin Spacey and others, underage boys, right? That then they could blackmail them or white male them into making sure that they kept files and they kept pictures, they kept videos of them in compromising positions so that they would do what they were instructed to do. So this has been ongoing for years. But again, if you Google Epstein, Lifeboat Foundation, Jeff Stibel, and what that really was all about, because what Epstein was essentially saying he wants to do, again, through Israel, was to impregnate so many women at one time. He wanted to create this super race, as he called it, right? So you got to know how diabolical those who controlled Jeffrey Epstein really were and are, because that monster is still happening today, okay? But notice the news media didn't want to talk about Jeffrey Epstein, so the night that that story dropped and those files were released, the next morning you had a shooting in Iowa, which of course 2 weeks away from the Iowa caucuses, that you have the shooting in Perry, Iowa, and six victims, they said, and 17-year-old whose name was Dylan. Almost, I thought he was going to say Dylan Roof again, say who writing these scripts, right? His name, Dylan Butler. I give a whole new meaning to the Butler did it, right? But it's 2 weeks before the Iowa caucuses. The Democratic Party does not want an Iowa caucus to take place. They're saying they'd rather just go straight to South Carolina, right? Of course, home of where the Civil War began, Sumter, South Carolina, right? And, of course, where they first established the Scottish Rite Freemasons, right there in South Carolina, when you know that history, down in Charleston, South Carolina, right? That's the mother, of course, in terms of that. Not just the church called the mother, but, of course, the mother of Freemasonry, where they, of course, brought it to America. Albert Pike and the boys, right? Of course, you had, what's the other British agent? Not Pike, but Benjamin Davis and the rest of them, right? Benjamin Davis and the rest of them. But nevertheless, the Democrats said they don't want an Iowa caucus, right? They don't want nobody debating slow Biden right now, okay? But they're frightened of Trump and Trump's movement. Trump and Trump supporters is what scares them, his base right now. That's what they're frightened of. So, again, clearly they'll have to try to use the old trick as George W. Bush, boy George Bush did. If you ever read Kitty Kelly's book about George Bush and the Bush dynasty, and George Bush and Victor Ashe, the mayor of Nashville, Tennessee? Victor Ashe and them political menage a trois, the real sexual menage a trois, because they were part of Skull and Bones. They liked to lay in coffins, and that was all part of the satanic ritualistic ceremonies, laying in the coffin, having sex with the other men in coffins, defecating on other men in coffins, and then taking a black woman and putting her in between the two of them having sex with each other. Go and read Kitty Kelly's book. And if she was lying, you know how them Bushes and the Clintons with their body count, right? They would have sued her, or they would have killed Kitty Kelly. Of course, she didn't expose Oprah Winfrey also, right? She exposed Oprah also, and if she was lying, you know Harpo down there, right? Oprah. But nevertheless, the caucuses are coming, and Trump, of course, has a major lead, and the rhinos, which are Republican in name only, and the establishment, the deep state, really don't know what they're going to do with Trump. And the lead that Trump has in Iowa, and of course it could be the end of Ron DeSantis. So I just say keep your eyes open between now and the Iowa caucuses, which is set for the 15th on Dr. King's birthday. That's going to be a telltale sign. And speaking of Dr. King, I'll be talking more about that next week, because again, you'll have Biden doing what Bush did. Remember 9-1-1. Remember the terrorists trying to scare you. You know, that's all they kept saying. Remember 9-1-1. Don't let 9-1-1 happen again. We trying to protect you from 9-1-1. The terrorists. That's how they scared the American people, socially engineered you. So that's what you'll hear them all around the country today say. Remember J6. Remember January.

0: J6. Nah, man, I grew up listening to the J5. I don't know about J6. You know what I mean? I grew up listening to the Jackson 5 Saturday morning cartoons. Right? Soul Train. I don't know what you're talking about. I grew up listening to the J5. And when you say J6 to black folk, we remember the Gina 6. Of course, whatever happened to them, right? With Michael Baisden. With Michael Baisden. They got rid of Baisden, the Gina 6, and everybody else, man. Right? So whatever happened to the Gina 6? They went down there, to Louisiana. Talking about they was going down there to shut it down, and they went down there and had a one big block party with Michael Baisden. But that was too much for Al Sharpton, Steve Harvey, Ricky Smiley, and the rest of them smiling travesties to handle. They said, here's a Negro that we don't control, and he grabbing, getting black folk to come out like that. Next thing you know, they got rid of Michael Baisden so you could keep Al Sharpton, Steve Harvey, Ricky Smiley, and all the rest of them on the radio. D.L. Hughley, right? So you look at those, look at them dynamics, man. Make sure they got Michael Baisden off the radio. And, of course, black radio hadn't been the same on that level. But all of that, of course, as we heard from, what was the comedian Cat Williams talking about, man? It's a cabal. They're gatekeepers. And you go to the same gate, and you see the same gatekeepers. You go to the same cities, you see the same gatekeepers, right? You go over the East Coast, you see the same gatekeepers. Go to West Coast, same gatekeepers. Go to North, same gatekeepers. Go South, same gatekeepers. You say, how is that possible? Right? Because who they're working for? Who are their controllers? Who are their handlers? So that's what you will hear from Biden and, of course, all of those this weekend. Remember J6. You say, nah, man, January 6th, we want to remember is Harvey Weinstein, January the 6th, when Weinstein got popped in New York, was January 6th, 2020. And all of those that was running with Epstein was running with Weinstein, if you got your eyes open. And the only one I heard talking about that, when she was talking about the Me Too movement and all of those that was tied to this, was Kathy Hughes. I at least give her credit for that. She was doing an interview with Faraji Muhammad. He wouldn't even talk about it. And I'm so disappointed in the brothers to keep going down there co-signing for Brandon Scott. They ain't got their mosque open. Their mosque been closed for I don't know how long. They done lost the final call, and Minister Farrakhan's voice is no longer heard on Morgan State University. But long as they can get next to Brandon Scott. You know, it says, it's no good to gain the whole world and lose your soul. You done lost the mosque number 6 up there on 3306 Garrison Boulevard. Ain't nothing going on up there. You know what I mean? Ain't nothing going on up there except all that drug selling at the gas station next to the mosque. And you can't hear Minister Farrakhan on Morgan State University, man. Right? But as long as they can call the mayor, as long as they can impress you, tell them, see, I got the mayor's number. See that? I got Dr. Phil Leaf's number. He Dr. Phil. When we say Dr. Phil, we talking about Phil Valentine, right? Brother Sanu, one of our great scholars. When they up there say Dr. Phil, they talking about Phil Leaf, man. Damn, you say, what manner of Muslims are these today? In mosque number 6 or in the city of Baltimore? They rather have nearness to Phil Leaf and the Zionists, right, in mascot, than to be near and dear and true to the mission of the resurrection of the dead in Baltimore City using radio, using the final call, and, of course, having a building. You know what I mean? Having a building. But that's your good friend, Brandon Scott. You're supposed to be tight with him, but you got to meet at a school again. He can't get your building, but you tight with him. You trying to impress your wife, impress your girls, impress your son. I'm tight with the mayor. Come on, Cap. Come on, Chief. You tight with the mayor? You ain't got a building, man. You say, when can we come to the mosque? Oh, no, you got to come to a Connections Academy. Where's Connection Academy? Oh, that's back there on Duklin. That's the school that used to be, what was that? That used to be LaMel. You say, that's where y'all meeting at now? Some backdoor Muslims. I ain't never seen this before, man. Say, what manner of Muslims are these? That you don't have nothing to show the people? Islam is a show me. So you tune to the State of the City, and don't get mad. Every time they see me, they say, when can we meet to talk about it? Ain't nothing to talk about. I'm watching your works in the city, man. Same thing Bully would say. He hear me talking about, when can we talk about? People talking about hurting you, man. Not me. They can't hurt me. You know what I mean? Truth is what hurts. And they can't hurt me with the truth, because I'm in the truth. I'm living the truth. So you can't hurt me. You know what I mean? Thinking I'm supposed to be, you know, humbled by them. They talking about hurting you because you was on the radio talking about them. My line's open. My line's open. Whatever I say, we can talk about it in the public. That's all. But I always say, who you want to hurt me for? Brandon Scott. He ain't calling, and he ain't going to say nothing when he see me. And neither you. So you tuned to the State of the City. Got about 10 minutes, man, before we close out the first hour. Think I'm going to go right where I want to go, because they were talking about this whole Harvard. That's the other national news I want to talk about. Harvard University, Claudine Gay. As I told Kay Wise Whitehead when I called in on the show the other day, you know how many black women that lost their jobs, man, in 2023 around this country? And you think that we supposed to spend an enormous amount of time talking about a black woman that's married to that white Greek, Christopher Afendoulis. She's worth between $5 million to $14 million. Black women have lost jobs in the state of Massachusetts where Harvard University is. The same Harvard University that Jeffrey Epstein was donating money to through Leslie Wexner, who, of course, CEO of Victoria's Secrets and all of those other companies that they own, man. That same Harvard University? You think that we concerned about Claudine Gay and she don't think enough about herself to take the name of her husband, Afendoulis, and that white boy don't think enough about her that he hasn't even spoken up to fight to defend his wife if you think this is straight? Okay, then go and Google if you not believe me and pull it up, because all this has been on my social media page. I see the tricks being played. You got one group of Jews on one side fighting another group of Jews on the other side. Bill Ackman, who owns, what's the name of his shareholding company or corporation? He's a hedge fund owner. Bill Ackman, and Bill Ackman biggest shareholders of his company is BlackRock, Vanguard, State Street. You can Google it. I'll give you the name of the company in a second here, right? And Ackman's, his biggest acquisition that he owns is Chipotle, I think Popeyes, Hilton. I think the other one is Hilton Hotels. Now, you get the hardest twerking man in the whole business, Al Sharpton, running around here talking about they're having demonstrations. Al Sharpton National Action Network Convention, one of the biggest sponsors is always Hilton Hotel. So if Al Sharpton wanted to tell black folk to do something, just as Dr. King did the night before he was assassinated, King called for nonviolent direct action. Go after these corporations, he said. Boycott Coca-Cola, boycott Siltess and Wonder Bread and Hart's Bread. Al Sharpton not going to tell you to boycott a damn thing, because these are the pipers that pay Al Sharpton for his working and twerking in New York and all around the country. He's a gatekeeper. So the name of the company or the corporation that Bill Ackman owns is Pershing Square. Pershing, P-E-R-S-H-I-N-G, Pershing Square Capital Management. Well, if you look at the number one hold shareholders, who are the largest shareholders? BlackRock, Vanguard, and Blackstone. So Al Sharpton is not going to tell you to boycott BlackRock. BlackRock are the satanic forces, and who's on the board? Larry Fink, the CEO. They're the ones that's destroying America from the inside out. And not just America, but other countries with this so-called diversity, equity, and inclusion. What is this white boy going to teach you about diversity and inclusion? He ain't never participated in no damn diversity. This white boy going to teach you about environmental social governance. All that is about control and destroying America from the inside out. And so the white patriots and black, brown, red, yellow, they're saying we tired of Larry Fink and BlackRock. We tired of what y'all are pushing, man. That's what they're saying. So all on the college campuses and all in the so-called conservative states, their attorney generals are filing lawsuits, and they're exposing what Larry Fink and BlackRock and Vanguard and State Street are doing to America. That's what the fight is about. And if you don't know what the fight is about, don't you run around here filing Al Sharpton. Don't you run around here filing KYSY here talking about she teaching DEI, because it was Brother Randy Short, it was Irritated Jenny, and a few others that warned you that this was not your fight, and don't get in it. Don't let yourself be used as a useful idiot and a tool for the Zionists that's pushing that. Because it was going to be, of course, the pendulum is going to switch, and it was going to be, of course, just a backslap coming from that, man. Because when the people woke up and they saw who was pushing this whole LGBTQZ agenda, who's pushing transgenderism, that's BlackRock that's pushing that. That's Safe Streets that's pushing that. See, that's the synagogue of Satan, if you haven't been able to figure that out, that's pushing that. It's a conglomerate that's pushing it. It ain't got a damn thing to do with the U.S. Constitution. It ain't got nothing to do with the morals of this country, the values of this country, the values of Christianity, of Islam, of Judaism, and any other religion in this country, man. Okay? And that's what the fight is right now, if you haven't been able to figure it out. So don't waste your time talking about Claudine Gay. She worth $14 million. know what 14 million. Man, you remember talking about we got to support our sister. They tried to make sure they hype it up and bring it up. Just as when the movie came out, Color Purple, they went from purple to purple. Ain't nobody go see it. You say Color Purple, we talking about the Ravens. You know what I mean? Ain't nobody go see it. You say Color Purple, we talking about Lamar Jackson? You know, the Ravens? Ain't nobody go see no Color Purple. Right? But think about that. At a time that you should have seen your president pardoning all these political prisoners in December, Al Sharpton didn't give a list of people to pardon. So all these men and women still languishing in prison, man, without being pardoned, without having their sentences, in terms of what we call it, the commutation of their sentences, clemency. Ain't even talking about that. But they done looked out for everybody else in this country except you, the most loyal constituency of the Democratic Party. And you don't even want nobody talking about it. So I just said, as Bob Marley said, they got a Bob Marley movie coming out. Don't let him fool you. I'm just trying to school you, man. Don't let Al Sharpton fool you. Because Al Sharpton will be right there having his convention in April, and it'll be sponsored by Hilton Hotel, Chipotle, Popeye's, and all the rest of them. And all he got to do, if this was on Up and Up and Serious, he'd tell you that Ackman owns Chipotle, he owns Popeye's, he owns Burger King. Take your money out of Chipotle. And nobody eats Chipotle more than Negro. I see you in Chipotle right now. You say, they call it for snow. Let's go get some food. You know what I mean? Let's go get some Popeye's. You know what I mean? Right? So, but you ain't going to hear Sharpton say this, man. King would give you something practical and tactical to do in terms of putting pressure where pressure has to be placed, right? But you ain't going to get that from Sharpton. So you tune to the State of the City. We're going to close out in the first hour in a minute. And I'm going to come back and I'm going to play that clip with Alex Jones with Nathaniel Kaepernick. Then we're going to give you the piece with the interview with Shannon Sharp and Cat Williams. I definitely want to share that with you. But again, before we wrap up, again, as we're talking about Bill Ackman, who they claim Ackman was the one that was talking about plagiarism and et cetera, et cetera. You say, well, let's be clear. Claudine Gay, she just got there in July and she gone by now. But she's not gone. Be clear. She resigned, but she's still going to be teaching at Harvard. So she hasn't left at all. That's a trick is what I'm saying. Go and pull up the articles and read it. She resigned as president, but she's staying on as a professor. And she, of course, did what she was told to do. Set up this DEI department, which is, of course, nothing but, it ain't got nothing to do with diversion, right? It ain't got nothing to do with no diversity. Might be diversion more so than it is diversity, man. And this is going on all throughout America right now. That we were talking for years about having African studies taught in the colleges and the classrooms. Not no damn diversity, equity, and inclusion. You didn't create that. You ask Negroes be running around talking about, where did it come from? Who's the father of it? Who's the mother of it? How did it get created? Same thing with this critical race theory. You didn't create that. Them Zionists set it up and they instructed most of the black women to do it. And you allowed yourself to be used that way now. So when the pendulum swings back, the heat gonna come on you. Not on the Zionists that told you to put it in there. That told you to implement it. Okay? Long as they was fighting Dr. Clark and Dr. Ben, Dr. Collin and so many others talking about we need African studies in the school, man. We need African studies in the schools is what we need. Not no damn diversity. And what white folk ain't got a problem with African studies. but that other stuff that they talking about, they know that you trying to undermine their, of course, institutions. Trying to undermine their history is what you're trying to do. So they're going to fight you. So all I'm saying, if it's not your fight, as my grandma used to teach me, my father, stay out of white folk business, man. If it's one group of white folk over here fighting, another group of white folk fighting, get out of white folk business. It don't involve you. Say, sorry, I'm sorry, man, I can't teach no DEI. In fact, I don't even know what DEI are. I thought it was just letters in the alphabet. I thought ESG, I thought after E come F. I thought after S come T. What is this ESG? You ask most black folk, they don't know what the hell that is, man. They lost in the masquerade. They lost in the sauce. But they, you know, they always say they co-op you, and then when they finish with you, they co-drop you. So don't get in that bed, man. So you tuned to the State of the City. We're going to close out in the first hour, coming back with more in the second hour. So in the meantime, between time, is this my piece I got right here? Let me play this clip because it's New Year, and we're coming back in with more of the State of the City. So listen to this, and we'll be back with more.
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0: Turn it up on it, on the speaker, on the speaker, on the speaker. Turn it up. Bring it up some more. Still like, come on.
4: Two sticks of the weather. Two things, nigga. Two scared of the data. I got it for all mine. At all.

0: Welcome back. Welcome back. That's right. It's a new world, new year, and we want to make up this old world a new world. But of course, it'll be much we have to endure in 2024 as we're resetting, coming back in, of course, to the state of the city. So again, as we are regrouping and coming back in for the second hour, we encourage you to support the state of the city. Our Cash App is $SOTCMuhammad, $SOTCMuhammad. 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Of course, when we closed out, we were talking about Claudine Gay, Harvard University. As I said before, she resigned, but she's not leaving. Don't let them fool you with the headlines. Read the small print, read between the lines. Of course, as I said before, she resigned, but she's still making $1 million, and she's worth $14 million. So don't spend your time. You have many city workers, state workers, and workers around this country that have lost their jobs and haven't been properly compensated over the past 1 year, 2 years, and 3 years since 2020, okay? So, again, peek Al Sharpton, and don't let Al Sharpton fool you, as I said before, around Bill Ackman and this whole issue of, again, Pershing Capital, and what this Pershing Capital owns and who owns Pershing Capital. So don't let them fool you with that. Now, let me move quickly. So I wanted to share this clip, as I said at the top of the show, interview with, which I thought was an excellent interview. And, of course, this whole thing with Jeffrey Epstein, I didn't get into the list and name the names, a lot of names that came out, from Prince Andrew to Alan Dershowitz to so many others' names that Bill Clinton, and they say Bill Clinton likes them young, right? Likes them young. But over 200 names was released around, again, this whole Jeffrey Epstein. And many said Epstein, or few have said Epstein is not dead, but they just put him in protection, federal protection, or they put him in some type of military protection, because Epstein is still telling, man. But as I said before, Epstein was Mossad, Ghislaine Maxwell was Mossad, and others were working for Israel. And even Israeli newspapers have been talking about it. The mainstream newspapers in America is not wanting to talk about it at all. But in Israel, in Turkey, and other countries, they're talking about it. In fact, speaking of Turkey, they arrested 33 Israeli Mossad agents that was in Turkey spying. Turkey and South Africa is now getting ready to bring Israel up before the International Criminal Court for war crimes for what they are doing to Palestinians in Palestine. Not talking about Hamas. I'm talking about innocent men, women, and children. And the hypocrisy of that Führer who's sitting in the White House today, Joe Biden, having a nerve be running around talking about January the 6th and talking about we gotta democracy is a threat. They're talking about violence. You can't talk about violence, as Dr. King said, when you are the greatest purveyor of violence in the world today. This government of Joe Biden, who is sending arms, men, and money to Ukraine and to Israel. So you can't tell young people in the cities and the streets of this country to be nonviolent, as violent as America is willing to be, along with Israel in the Middle East right now, and the Ukraine right now. It's hypocrisy. Ain't no way they can tell you about giving up your guns and they haven't stopped arming Israel, arming the Ukraine right now, fighting against Russia, fighting against, of course, and they ain't even fighting because the people in Palestine ain't fighting. So that's all. And notice the Zionists, the ADL, and AIPAC and others are telling these HBCU college presidents, wish y'all would bring up Israel when y'all celebrate Dr. King. And it told all of them around this country, you better not bring up Israel and what we doing to the Palestinian people when you celebrate Dr. King. These Negroes, all the ones you thought was this and that, from your hip-hop artists to them gays that's be running around here acting like they really artists and they, you know, eclectic and they really going to stand up. And he told all of them, we going to cut your goddamn funds. We going to cut your money. I wish you would equate Dr. King and nonviolence to what we doing to the Palestinians. And guess what? Niggas ain't gonna say a word. They not gonna say a word about what Joe. You can't have Joe Biden at a Dr. King ceremony. You can't have Joe Biden, as violent as he is right now, and all that they keep funding and coming back for more money. You don't even have a government operating right now if they ain't talking about sending money to Israel and the Ukraine. They ain't looking out for federal workers. They ain't looking out for American workers. They ain't looking out for auto workers. They ain't looking out for unions. No, they ain't looking out for the international bankers. They ain't looking out for BlackRock and State Street and Vanguard. Damn you, if you haven't figured that out by now. And you got nerve to be running around talking about what Trump going to do if he get back in. And everything that Biden has been doing over the past 3 years is just to rack up the war machine. Rack up the war machine. Trump ain't have you in one war. Think about it. But you ain't got sense enough to even look at that for the facts that it is. Ain't have you in one war pulled American troops out of Afghanistan. But not Biden. Soon as he get in, where we going? So let me get this clip up that I wanted to share with you, this interview. Then we'll share the Cat Williams interview, which I thought he said some in 2024. That's one of the things you better do. Better be able to release some dopamines, man. Be able to have some good humor, even though some of the things I might say may be humorous in terms of, again, some political satire. They're true. So let me see if I got this piece quickly that I wanted to give you with Jonesy first. Then I'm going to go to the piece with Cat Williams and his piece that he did with Shannon Sharp. Maybe I'll get that one to you first. Then we go to the Alex Jones piece. Yeah, maybe I'll do that first, man. Then we go to the Jones. So let me get this piece, this infomercial out the way, and then we'll get into it. Won't give all this to you, but you can pull this up on, again, Shannon Sharp, Club Shay Shay. You can pull it up, Club Shay Shay, and watch the full episode. Shay Shay, S-H-A-Y-S-H-A-Y. So you can watch that in its entirety. I want to fast forward to the part that I wanted to share with you, which I thought was very profound with the things that he was talking about. So I enjoyed it. So let me see if I can fast forward the way I really want to get it, okay? So let's move this up quickly, okay? And then we'll go to this.
1: You feel like, well, why comedy guys can't just get along?
2: Yes.
1: Why didn't you get along with the other teams you were competing against? If you were a Denver Bronco, why you don't get along with the Cowboys? Something wrong with you?
2: But I don't disagree. Cowboys. Cat, damn, you like this?
1: No, that's
2: okay,
1: not.
2: What comedian do you like?
1: Did you play against the team?
2: Yes.
1: I've taken 46 comedians with me on the road. 46.
2: Okay.
1: I'm not the comedian you can give that to. I only put on comedians that are funnier than me. Anybody that ever told you differently was a fat Faison liar. There's nobody like me in the business.
2: Faison just called straight.
1: Faison said that getting a Netflix special is easy. I have 12 specials. Guess how many Faison got? Zero. Why is he allowed to have conversations about real stand-up people? We do not let people who are on the juice discuss real athletes. That's all. As a journalist, that's all. That's all I'm saying. I don't harbor any resentment to any of these entities because I can't be jealous. I've never seen them have anything that I ever wanted. If you sign up for their program, you get a light-skinned, weird face wife that never do an interview. In 20 years, won't do an interview. Nobody's ever talked to her, and then she's never been interviewed anywhere. And now, understand, I'm not talking about one person. What I just told you applies to 7 people. How they all end up with that. That's part of what you get. I came in this business saying I was going to expose. When I talked about Michael Jackson, when I talked about R. Kelly, they canceled me for these things because why would you talk about another black dude? Race is not where the line is drawn. It's God's side and the other side. And we don't care nothing about the other side. Period. All of these big deviants is all catching hell in 2024. It's up for all of them. It don't matter if you Diddy or whoever you is, T.G. Jakes, any of them. All lies will be exposed. That's all. And anyone who takes that the wrong way, know why they take it the wrong way. The truth is the light.
2: I can have but no more these.
1: Amen.
2: Gee. I'm going to get on here.
1: All right.
2: After that, I don't really kind of know where to go. Let me one more time.
1: Right.
2: We good now?
1: Because the people want to know, why would he get blackballed?
2: Yeah.
1: Oh, because in 30 years, I've done nothing but collect information, knowledge, and your secrets. So if you and a man was in a corner doing something you wasn't supposed to be doing...
2: You would tell it.
1: No, somebody come to tell me.
3: Okay.
1: I gather that. I value that. I'll pay for that. Come, tell me. I know so many things I shouldn't know, and they all know it. They all know it. Why? Because you don't make me the villain. Not the guy that raises black children and ain't never done a hard drug in his life and don't have no stories of doing nobody dirty. And they'll just go out and they'll lie. The industry doesn't mess with Cat because he didn't show up for the studio. No studios have ever said that. Look at my IMDb. It will show you that no studio has ever lost money with me on the script. How? That's why I'm saying, that's why I can't let Ricky Smiley say he was supposed to play Money Mike. Because I wrote the words for Money Mike. I designed the hair for Money Mike. I collaborated with the wardrobe department and made outfits to make sure that no one in America would be wearing what Money Mike was wearing. I told him to go get the Prowler. I then told him to paint it purple. I told him don't have an actor at playing a pimp. We could get an actual pimp, Archbishop Magic Don Juan, to play. Like, I did far too much work for somebody to come years later and try to tag along just for their own self-aggrandizement.
3: Why didn't Cube set the record straight? Terry Crews could have set the record straight. Mike Epps could have set the record straight. Why none of them set the record straight?
1: That's what you were supposed to ask him when he told you those lies that no one's ever heard. Right, but he's telling you something no one's ever heard of. Nobody has ever heard, Ben Affleck and Matt Damon was in a movie, and somebody said, y'all should switch roles. And, like, this is a business.
3: But that's the thing, Cap. Normally, when people are giving you information, I'm thinking I'm hearing it for the first time, and they're giving information no one else knows or I've ever heard. So I'm taking them at face value.
1: These are this is like Steve Harvey telling people he used to be homeless. That's my story. That's not his story. Steve Harvey wasn't never homeless. When Mark Curry was touring with him 25 years ago, he was making $3,000 a show in cash and doing 5 shows a week. They just tell the stories. Thanks to my wife, I'm where I am. You said that about the first wife. You forget that? You told us it was her. Then you went and married somebody else that think like a man. Like, what are you talking about? They think they can rewrite history. Guy Tori did a beautiful special about the Comedy Store and Fat Tuesday, where he said that Steve and Cedric and Kevin Hart and Tiffany Haddish came through there and made all lies. Steve and Cedric never performed at the Comedy Store at all. Tiffany was only seen at the Laugh Factory. In 15 years in Hollywood, no one in Hollywood has a memory of going to a sold-out Kevin Hart show, there being a line for him ever getting a standing ovation at any comedy club. He already had his deals when he got here. Have we heard of a comedian that came to L.A. and in his first year in L.A. he had his own sitcom on network television and had his own movie called Soul Plane that he was leading? No, we've never heard of that before that person or since that person. What do you think a plant is? Maybe people don't understand the definitions of these words.
0: All right, got this quick infomercial, and we're going to come right back to more of this interview before we transfer it to the Alex Jones interview with Rabbi Nathaniel Kepler. So listen to this. This is Steve Harvey with, again, Cat Williams. Listen to this.
1: He just did his documentary with Chris Rock where he shows you that his whole upbringing in comedy was on the East Coast.
3: Yeah, it was.
1: So how simultaneously was he here in Los Angeles doing the same thing? It didn't happen. It didn't happen. And I hate to seem like a petty individual for picking apart lies, but Jussie Smollett gonna keep lying until you say we don't believe you.
0: That's right.
1: Like, it's important in the checks and balances of the universe that liars not get to make complete narratives for themselves.
3: Are you not afraid about being blackballed again? These are some power people.
1: What do you mean again? These people are not powerful. Satan can't create anything. That includes blessings for his people. That's why, you know what the number one job of somebody that sold their soul in Hollywood is? Wow. Is to act like it didn't happen.
0: That's right.
1: They all do the same job. Why do you think Gary Owen can't cross over and he already white and been in comedy for 25 years? If what I say ain't the case. It's a cabal. It's a consortium.
0: That's right.
1: They rock with who they rock with, and they don't with who they don't. But I'm not scared of being the competition any more than you were when you lined up across from a superior team. Yeah, on paper, they're a better team.
3: Right.
1: They have all the assets and resources that we don't. But let us get on the line, boy, and see if that factors in. I guarantee you it won't.
3: Wow.
1: Because Shannon Sharp got to be a different person than that other person.
3: Absolutely.
1: And he always was. That doesn't change when I change teams. That remains the same. That's how a legacy is built. So all of these shortcut takers, they've canceled me for talking about Harvey Weinstein before the thing came out, but he offered to suck my penis in front of all my people at my agency. What am I supposed to do? He did all of that. I'm thinking I'm the only black person on the script. I get there, it's three other black guys on there. Ooh.
3: Huh. So you wonder what they did to you.
1: I told him no. What y'all do? And this is why when I walk in a room, heads go down. Behind my back, I'm nothing. I'm just a regular old comedian that's bitter and jealous. But in my face, no, no, no. The king has walked in and they have to respect it only because I've not taken the shortcuts. I've not been funded. They pay you to not talk about things they don't want you to talk about. They tell you that themselves. I can't do that because Steve told you that he stopped doing stand-up because he has 7 TV shows. The only problem is when he stopped stand-up, he didn't have those 7 TV shows. He stopped stand-up because he got in a comedy battle called the Championship of Stand-Up Comedy with one Cat Williams in Detroit in front of 10,000 people and lost because Cat Williams said he was actually bald and that was a wig. And I went in, and that's why he couldn't do stand-up anymore. Imagine him coming to tell you another story where he got so big and it was Bernie and them's fault because they wanted to be movie stars. What? You called Ocean 11 to get that nigga's part. What do you mean you didn't want to be a movie star? So on the behalf of Bernie, I would have to say what I have to say.
3: Have you ever been on tour with any of these guys?
1: Every guy I mentioned to you is not funny out there in real life. So, no. Faison's never done his own tour in 30 years. Steve Harvey don't do stand-up no more. Cedric doesn't write. I'm sorry, he doesn't write. Ricky Smiley has been playing the same old black woman forever. Like, you can't get a young fan base with that. Like, you gotta be doing karaoke around the country to make that work.
3: Right.
1: And he is. But I'm a stand-up comedian. This is my 19th 100 city tour. I'm not gonna have a conversation with these lazy bums that'll take a shortcut at any point. Yes, it's easier for you to juice than to get in the gym, but you don't get to bring that body in here talking crazy.
3: Talk about how good you look.
1: What? No, there's too many comics out there that are putting their life on the line to tell these jokes, man.
3: Okay. Let's get to your upbringing. We're going to circle
0: back. All right, we're going to stop right there on that. That was, again, Shannon Sharpe interview with Cat Williams. You can pull that up on YouTube, watch it in its entirety. It's about 2.5 hours long. So I just wanted to give you the part that I really enjoyed. I enjoyed all of it, and I've never watched Shannon Sharpe. Be clear about that. This Club Shay Shay. But I enjoyed the interview with Cat Williams. And I know Cat Williams, like others, of course, they have a certain point they're going to go and certain topics they're not going to talk about. Likewise with Alex Jones, as I said to a sister the other day. Alex Jones has a stability threshold, certain points he's going to talk about, certain things he's not going to talk about. And you'll hear that sometimes when he got different guests on, but he at least invites the guests on and allows the guests to, of course, share their information as well. So I respect him for that. And I think we as a people need to have that kind of platform. I'm talking about blacks now, where you can have a platform where you hear Brother Muhammad, where you hear Irritated Genie, where you hear Dr. Randy Short, where you hear Dr. Phil Valentine, where you hear others that are on the same vibratory frequency, brothers and sisters, to be able to have those kind of shows, 24-hour, 7-day-a-week kind of program and network, similar to what Alex Jones has had for years with InfoWars and Prison Planet and now Band TV. See? If we have that kind of love, then we'd be willing to make those kind of sacrifices, set up those kind of platforms so a Brother Irritated Genie is not canceled. right? Dr. Short's not canceled, and we got to find out or reach out to see where they are. So that's why these kind of platforms are so important, that Alex Jones would bring on Dick Gregory, a Minister Farrakhan, a Dr. Phil Valentine, what was the brother, hip-hop artist that I've heard on, of course, what's the brother, Immortal Technique, brother before he was killed or sacrificed also, Prodigy. He had so many of them that he's had on his shows as well. So that's important that he had those platforms. But let me go to this interview quickly that I want to share part of that Rabbi Nathaniel Kapner, who, of course, you can go to The Real Jews is his website. Real Jews is the website. So listen to this, and we'll be back with more. Stay to the city.
4: That's not going to happen, okay? So whoever gets in, they may allow Trump to get in. They may allow that. Okay, but you see, with Trump, it's not that the Jews hate Trump. They don't. They fear his followers. They see with him the American flags, okay? USA. This is nationalism, okay? The meme, nationalism. Where there's nationalism, the Jew sinks down. So it's not Trump that the Jews hate and try to destroy. They despise, they fear his followers, because those are the white Christians, the patriots, who in a drop of a dime can turn against Israel and say, hey, why are there so many Jews running everything? Why are the Jews able to put this money out of thin air? Why are the Jews pushing woke? Why is the media pushing transgenderism and homosexuality? Why are the Jews putting all these lesbians in charge of the mayorship?
5: You're saying they fear the Great Awakening. So let me ask you this. We got a little bit of time.
4: They fear the people. They fear the people of the Great Awakening. I don't go into abstracts. Jews don't go into abstracts. That's not what Jews do. They go, who are the people? Is there a large following? They see USA, USA flags, white faces, Christianity, God bless America, Merry Christmas. Uh-oh, we got to get rid of this guy. Vivek, they could care less about him. He's nothing, okay? Trump is the one they're scared of.
0: All right, let me fast forward this part to the next part that I want to get into. So let me go to where I want to go with this quickly.
5: Did say repeatedly, we will control everybody's behavior with money. That's going, because when I had the last guest on, who I made a film with 15 years ago, called Fake.
0: Pardon me for 1 second.
4: He is ahead. Now, Bob Beck's got some great things.
5: I've been persecuted, but I've grown up in Dallas.
0: Just a little bit.
5: Gregory sent me on Reddit. Call toll free 888-253-3139. 888-253-3139.
0: That's not what I want.
5: Paternal, who invented the stock exchange. He was English. His name was Gresham. His symbol was the grasshopper. You see, the Jews invented the stock market.
4: Well, they did. The Jews, okay, you want to say somebody here invented it, but the one who internationalized it was Jewry, because it's the international Jew. The Jews are expanded throughout the world.
5: Well, look, like I said, here's my deal. We're going to go to break in a couple minutes. I'm going to let you talk. I'm not doubting that there's powerful, you know, Mossad organized crime groups. But, I mean, are you saying they control the Chinese, the Russians? Really?
4: How in the world can China be doing all our corporate production without their Jewish money? They're still linked into Jewish money. Same with Trump. With all his real estate ventures, you think he's going to dare to say end the Fed? He's never touched it. He's never said a word about it. But somebody like Ron Paul, who I know you're friends with, did. And it's a shame that he left Congress, because he's the only voice that could say, we've got to do something about the Fed. And we have to start putting a little money in the pool.
5: He couldn't stand after 20-plus years. He's in Congress once.
4: No,
5: they came back.
4: Because now he lost his voice. I know Ron Paul. I know his assistant. He's a devout Catholic. We're friends, okay? I'm not saying I'm friends with Ron Paul, but I know him. I've met him. He likes me. And he's right. But nobody, even his son's not saying this. We have to go to the money power. And I'm going to keep on saying it. for maybe your audience and other people, it's a drag, it's a bore, it's dry. But Mayor Emshel Rothschild was right. Give me the control of the nation's money. I don't care who makes its laws. And this is what Larry Fink of BlackRock is part of. It's part of this whole Rothschild orbit.
5: Well, Fink did say we're going to control everybody's...
4: control corporations, you control media, you can control every hat on Capitol Hill with money. This is Hernandez, never go to jail. Never. I guarantee you, he will never go to jail.
5: Well, Larry Fink did say repeatedly, we will control everybody's behavior with money.
4: Oh, he does. He owns large shares in Disney. So he's part of this woke thing, because the whole, and I learned this from a child, the whole thing about Jewry is to destroy Christianity. Now, if they can't destroy Jesus Christ, which is impossible, they'll do everything they can to undermine his teachings. And one of the teachings of the Bible, okay, is that the male and the female come together for procreation and holy matrimony. So they're going after that. They're going after that verse, and they're going after the youth. Me and you, they're not going to get, Alex. Okay, we're over 50. The over 50 crowd, they couldn't care less about. It's the 9-year-olds, the 10-year-olds.
5: Hold on. We got to go to break. I want to come back and debate you on this, because I just think, well, let's just talk about it. We'll be right back.
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8: In a galaxy of endless energy needs, the power of Turbo Force rises above the rest. 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
0: All right, let me fast forward this. 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
0: Let's get these commercials out the way.
5: I've been persecuted, but I've grown up in Dallas, and there was a lot of racial tension, and I never started fights, and I had a lot of black friends, by the way, played football and everything. But I got attacked quite a bit by black people because I was white. I don't look at another black person and hate them because some other black person racially attacked me. So my frustration is seeing Jews, like if Jews didn't exist, we'd be in nirvana, we'd be in heaven. And then I see 15% support in Israel for Netanyahu. I see the Rothschilds trying to get rid of him. I'm not saying he's good. There's a clear stand down. I talk about that. But then I go look at Islam that wants to conquer the West, and the left's allied with it. I see something bigger here. And then we talk about, he says, Jews are the problem. And I'm going to shut up while you talk.
0: So like Jimmy.
5: We talk about, the Old Testament. And people get mad when we say Judeo-Christian. I mean, Christianity, Christ said, I've come to fulfill the law. And so he did come from the line of David. And I'm not saying stuff that the Jews picked up in Babylon or other places. Some of those teachings isn't bad. I'm simply saying, throwing the baby out with the bathwater, it seems to me if we just say Jews are bad people, well, that's like the left now saying white people are inherently bad. And the head of the ADL says, well, wait, we're the one teaching you that, but not Jews. So I know the ADL is a vicious, evil, anti-American, leftist Jewish supremacist organization. And I'm against them and the KKK and the new Black Panther Party. I want to just have a big tent. And I see a lot of Jews that, call in and on the street that support me that are just conservatives and are good people, like your dad was. And, we had, all these great Jewish people on over the years, doctors and scientists that are fighting tyranny. And I just think it's not fair to them to just say this is a Jewish conspiracy. You can say there's an organized global, different racial crime groups, and we know that's real. And I get opposed by those groups. So that's all I'm trying to say. I'm going to give you the floor now. I'm going to shut up. Go ahead.
4: Well, look, let's name some names. Let's start with that.
0: Love it.
4: And let's see what their race is and what religion they subscribe to. But most Jews are secularists. Who's the head of Disney? Robert Iger and Alan Braverman. They're Jews. What are they doing? Well, they get a lot of money from Larry Fink of BlackRock.
0: That's right.
4: Who's into woke to destroy the youth. to get them to cut off their penises and stick in uteruses. Okay? They're Jews. There's two Jews. Let me give you another Jew. Okay? Albert de Bourla, I think his name. Greek. Descent, ethnically, but Jew racially. He is the head dude of the clot shot.
0: Pfizer.
4: A poison in your vein, the mRNA. It's not a vaccine. He's a Jew. There's two. Okay, medical, the Jew. Culture, the Jew. Disney, okay, Pfizer. All right, he's the CEO of Pfizer. Of course, he's a front man. There's money behind it, Jewish money. And let's look at a third. Let's look at the ADL, the Anti-Defamation League. I have to laugh.
0: That's right.
4: Because they do everything they can to destroy me. They can't. I'm three steps ahead of these people because my father used to take me to the B'nai B'rith meetings when I was a little Jewish boy at the synagogue. After every Shabbat services, my dad would take me upstairs to the big brunch, the gefilte fish, the lox and bagels, and it was a B'nai B'rith meeting. These are the big boys.
0: That's right.
4: And back then, I was told this is a multi-million dollar operation. This is in 1957, 1958. Now it's a multi-billion dollar operation. The B'nai B'rith runs the ADL.
0: That's right.
4: Okay, they're the umbrella group. And what did I hear after the rabbi's sermon when we went upstairs?
0: Listen.
4: Well, this one is running for mayor, this goy. It was never a Jew in the front. It was always a goy. And is he good for the Jews? What would he do for us? Okay, that was the whole thing. Not is he going to be good for America. Now, there was probably about 150 Jewish men up there, businessmen. My dad was a businessman. And this is what I heard. Mm. Who's going to run for governor in the next B'nai B'rith meeting? All right, this goy, that's goy. That's what the Jews call them. That's what they call you behind closed door, goy. And your wife, okay, or anyone's wife who's not Jewish, she's a shiksa. I grew up in this, Alex. Okay, now, who's going to be the governor? Who's going to do the best for us? Jews, not for America. Now, this is my whole orientation that I grew up in. And my father wanted to expose me to this so I could understand a wider picture. You want to look at a wider picture. Now, I'm always going to go back to this, and it's become going in one ear out the other, not with you, but with others. Give me a control of the nation's money, and I care not who makes its laws. America lost its sovereignty in 1913 when the Jews from Europe, headed by Paul Warburg and his brother, Max Warburg, who were connected to the Rothschild dynasty. Those are the real big boys, and they took over our money printing. And you, Andrew Jackson, wanted nothing to do with it. He's the real hero. Are we going to have another Andrew Jackson? You're not going to get it with Trump, because he is tied into Jewish money with all his real estate. Are we going to
5: Let me ask you this. Trump's daughter is married to a Jew, so he's got Jewish children.
4: Well, she's a Jew because his first wife was a Jew, Alex. I know this because she never went through the mikvah service. See, every goyish girl who wants to convert to Judaism and marry a Jewish boy, Jared, has to go through the mikvah. These are something I understand. Nobody else does. She never did. She didn't have to because Ivana is a Jew. You look at her face, we all know.
5: Well, here's what I disagree.
4: They look at my face. We know each other, okay? She never went through the mikvah. She's already a Jew because Jews race their race. And their race is everything.
5: Through the mother.
4: It's everything. Through the mother. Okay.
5: Which genetically is accurate because that's the mitochondrial DNA passed on. Males only get one copy, the females get two.
4: Well, it never used to be biblically speaking. If you want to go back to the Bible and you brought up the Bible, Judaism today is not Judaism of the Old Testament.
5: People should hear.
4: Well, you brought it up.
5: Let me show you something. Let me show you something. Warren Buffett donation, top 2023 list of largest charitables. This is Yahoo News. And it says he gave it to radical racial justice groups. So is Warren Buffett Jewish? Because he's funding the transgenderism. He's funding the race baiting. I mean, MI6 basically developed the Tavistock Institute the transgenderism. I'm not an apologist for Jews. I'm not saying powerful Jews aren't promoting it. I mean, what you said's true, but is Warren Buffett Jewish? Boy. He's what?
4: He's a useful boy. That's what we would call him growing up. We would call him a useful. That's what my dad would call him. He's a useful boy. See, when Jesus said the synagogue of Satan, he is talking collective. Jews operate as a collective. You want to find out how many Jewish organizations there are? You can't count them. There's probably 1,000.

0: it's a military dictatorship. My dad told us this, just figure it out. It started with the terrorism of the Jabotinsky group, okay, the Yergon and the Stern group, and it started getting...
1: The bombing of Hebron Hotel, all that. I'm asking now, Israel used their people as guinea pigs. We have high deaths from the shot there. So if the shot is some Jewish conspiracy to kill people, why are Jews dying from the clot shot as well?
0: Okay, let me just finish this other statement. Israel's a military dictatorship. It morphed into the Haganah. The military, if anybody knows journalism, they would say, yes, Brother Kapner, you are right. It's a military dictatorship because even Haaretz, they're under military censorship, okay? So let's just start there. Why the military? The military, yes, you're under military censorship. So I don't care if it's Netanyahu or Bennett or Rabin, or Sharon, it doesn't matter.
1: So what's the fight about if the Jews are a perfect if the Jews are a perfect collective? Isn't it true the secular Jews are persecuting Orthodox Jews in Israel? I mean, I'm just, come on, I see major of it.
0: Are you kidding?
1: You got Ashkenazi Jews, you got Sephardic Jews, you got all this.
0: And the government is funding, supporting them in dividing up the West Bank into fragments to help these settlers take over that land. Sometimes I get very frustrated because I knew this stuff from a child. Now I decided in 2007, the gig is up. A Jew from the inside is now going to tell I'm their own worst enemy.
1: Hey, why don't you stop there? Why don't you stop there? The reason I got you on is I watch your videos because I want to see what all sides are thinking. About your first become a Jew for Jesus, and then you find Orthodox. You go in there, you feel the different presence, another plane, like you were at a higher level. Like King David was talking about. Spend a few minutes talking about.
2: Let me
1: about
2: fast forward this part.
0: Money is not magic. Money buys politicians.
1: Answer my question. So you think only Jews like money?
0: I never said that. Okay, I just
1: well,
0: made
1: you're saying the Jews,
0: I
1: was a good Jewish boy, I wanted money.
0: It's one thing to make money, it's another thing to print money out of thin air. You and I would be counterfeits if we did that. Okay, that's where I distinguish it. Yes, make money. Yes, sell all your vitamins if you can. I want you to make a lot of money. It's important because you're doing a good job in trying to deal with the border. Epstein's a lost cause. Forget it, Alex. No one's going to go to jail. Okay, they put the girl in jail. That's it.
1: But now, let me ask you about Epstein. That was on my list. I
0: wrote out of nothing. And who can use that money to protect Menendez? He will never go to jail. Hunter Biden will never go to jail.
1: Let me ask you this.
0: Biden will never go to
1: what
0: jail.
1: Do you make of the BRICS? What do you make of the BRICS with other groups trying
0: starting.
1: To issue money?
0: It's just starting. They want to develop their own SWIFT. But I guarantee you, China, which is a large part of BRICS, is still in the SWIFT system. They have to be. They make all our products. Maytag, Cooper tires, Nike shoes.
1: So let me ask you this.
0: They have to be in the Jewish system. So China is not the enemy.
1: I know. Nobody's stopping you saying Jewish system over and over again, but it just becomes a fetishized deal like what I have. When I have Kanye in here, they just say it over and over again. I want to talk about topics. I know. You said that that's the source of all. We understand what you're saying. Let me ask you.
0: And then we have to look at the players.
1: Let me ask you this. I want to create a system where it's based on meritocracy and what you produce, like Martin Luther King Jr. said. Because I go to a restaurant because the food's good, not because Chinese own it or black people or Jews or, you know, hillbillies or whatever. Let me ask you this. How do you see the world divided right now? What do you think is about to happen? We can see that the world is going to a major tumultuous period. Looks to me like globalist powers are in trouble. Do you agree with that? Do you disagree? I mean, let me ask you from your perspective, who runs things, how is things going for the ruling class?
0: The horse going quite well. Now, they got rid of somebody who wanted to stop it. His name was Saddam Hussein because he wanted to coin his own money. They got rid of him. Gaddafi wanted to start the African dinar. Okay?
1: That's true.
0: These fellas finally got onto it that the money is what controls. Now, the one who knows this is Vladimir Putin.
1: I'm going to stop you again because you read my mind. The globalists, whoever you say runs it, go after anybody trying to create their own monetary system. Gaddafi, Saddam, you're right. They always start a war. So are you expecting a war to start over?
0: They can't get rid of Vladimir Putin. They would love to. They're using Ukraine boys, these poor Christian boys, to get rid of Vladimir Putin because they got

0: this crazy woman who was born Noodleman. Her name is Victoria Newland now.
1: Newland,
0: yeah. Goyish name. That's Goyish. Newland. She was born Noodleman, okay? Because I know this. We all know this, okay? She's the one that wants to destroy Putin. Jews hate Russia because Russia is now revitalizing what is known in Carmen parlance, the Byzantine Empire.
1: By the way, stop there. It's true that he's revitalized the Byzantine Empire. And it is true that Trotsky was kicked out by Stalin. And so that's where the neocon beef comes from. Keep going.
0: Okay, so Putin is the main archenemy now to the Jews, not China. They're in the system. So what Putin has done, he has loaded up in gold. He is the main motivator of BRICS. I think he's now the president. He wants to start a secretariat, too. And he's bringing in Saudi Arabia. Iran, I think, is now in.
1: Saudi Arabia officially joined today.
0: Okay, so I'm pretty much on top of things. I think Iran is already in. So, but it's just in their nascent state. They want to create their own SWIFT, which is transfer of money from one trading group to another trading group, from one nation to another trading group. They want to start their own currency exchange, their own letters of credit. They want to create their own system. But this is going to take time. It's not going to happen tomorrow. It's not going to happen in 2025. Putin looks at the long range. That's how he's operating his military operation in Ukraine. Not to just go in and destroy. He's looking at the long range of attrition. He's a very clever man. I know people in my Orthodox church who know him personally. And they tell me things that no one else is going to know about him. I know how he operates. So he is in it for the long term. Now, 2024 may be a lousy year for us. Alex, and I include you with us, I do, okay, because you're fighting for a sovereign America, and I am too, but the difference between you and me is I name the names who are the real enemies who are really controlling these things, because this is the whole Jewish mind I grew up with. How are we going to try to control the Goyim, because the Jews look upon the Goyim as stupid. If I ever said something as a Jewish kid that was stupid, all my uncles would say, you have a Goyish cook. Which means you think like a goy. Okay, so this is the whole thing of the Jews. We have to control the Goyim. So they don't like an Alex Jones who comes out and says, hey, this is what's going on. This is what Epstein's doing. It was a sting operation. They don't want to hear that. And they certainly don't want me to hear me calling out these names. So the globalist picture still looks good for 2024. I don't see it getting any better. But
1: all right, we got to go to break. We're going to come back. People can find you. What's the best place for people to find you? We'll do 50 more minutes, but where do people find your reports?
0: Go to Real Jew News. Real Jew News. I do videos. State-of-the-art videos. My graphics are just, well,
2: bring you to the last
0: away.
2: Part.
1: Let's
2: get to the state of the city. Alex Jones, InfoWars with Rabbi, again, Nathan Kapner. Listen to this last part.
0: Brother, I wanted to just do the Bible. I was reaching a kid, 16, 17, 18.
1: Hold on. We got to go to break. And speaking of making money, I got to make money to fund this operation. That stuff, I've studied it. But I just think that, let me ask you this way, the time we have. And we'll have you back, because I know you're a historian, and I want to pick your brain. Some stations join us in a few minutes. We got to go to break again in a second for 60 seconds. But let me ask you this. When we pull back, I see the transhumanists and just this evil force that's inhabiting people of every color, religion, you name it. I just want a big tent where we can get Jews and everybody else, you know, regardless of what group they came out of, to see an open tent for team humanity and a pro-human future that Elon Musk and I talked about a few weeks ago. And I just think that to sit there and deny that so much of, because people hate this on the anti-Jew side, Western civilization, you can say what you want, but it's been integrally entwined with Jews. And so, you know, are you saying, do you believe the Khazarian thing that Ashkenazi aren't Jews, or is it the Babylonian captivity, or Sephardics the real Jews? Are you saying they're all Jews? I mean, there's a lot of questions.
0: We laughed at the Khazar theory as kids. This was a theory by some scholar, was made popular by Arthur Kessler, called the 13th Tribe. He gets Jews off the hook for deicide, okay? So it wasn't Jews today, because everyone's a Khazar. They didn't crucify Christ as a collective. So it's just a stupid Khazarian myth. It's totally ahistorical. No historian worth its worth.
1: If Jews are a collective... Hold on. Let me ask you a question. If Jews are a collective, I'm asking you a question. I'm asking.
0: Hold on.
1: Let me ask you a question. Is it the Sanhedrin, and is the Sanhedrin secretly operating?
0: Jews don't need a Sanhedrin. They don't need it. It's called the Synagogue of Satan. They're all connected to it through money, through culture, for the destruction of Christian mores. Now, you want to bring on transhumanism, transgenderism. The main money makers are Jewish surgeons. The main pushers of transgenderism are those who own the media. I used to live near the owner of CBS. His name was Murray Rothstein. He changed his name to Sumner Redstone, like he's some blue-blooded Yankee. We laughed at him. But the Goyim don't know.
2: Right.
0: He started this MTV to destroy the youth. Now, I wanted to just talk briefly about my Bible with brother.
2: All right, we're going to stop right there. That was, again, the interview with Alex Jones and Nathaniel Kapner laying out good information. If you haven't seen this, I would encourage you, if you want it, let me know. I'll send it to you. But, of course, he closed out talking about Maury Rothstein, who changed his name to Sumner Redstone, who, of course, owned CBS, owned, of course, MTV. So, and of course, they bought BET, if you don't know that history, right? So all of that was to corrupt their youth. But you can pull this up. So again, Brother Muhammad didn't say it. This was a Jewish rabbi who was speaking on it. So Rabbi, he's at the Real News, Real Jew News Network is his website. You can pull it up, watch it for yourself, and see that information. But again, I just wanted to give you some insight as he was talking about 2024. But a lot of his information sounds similar to my brother Irritated Genie in his book, Jews Are the Problem. And, of course, they go deep into this in terms of the information, naming the names, connecting the dots, revealing the plots, even those that's pushing the shots. So I just say pick up the book, read the book, right? And, of course, go to Alex Jones and watch that videotape in its entirety. Thought I'd share that with you because, again, I enjoyed the interview. I enjoyed the give and take. Some say Alex maybe, again, was blocking. But I appreciate at least bringing him on to have that kind of conversation, right? And, again, those are the kind of conversations we're going to have. I think they're really to wake up the people and bring the people along because the people, unfortunately, some, not all, right? But don't apply, let it fly. Don't know the time that we're in, the seriousness that we're in, and they don't know the names and the faces and the places in terms of how we got to where we are now that's accelerated since 2020. So this kind of information you ain't going to hear on many of our HBCU campuses because they've taken money from Zionist elements. They've basically told them, you better not have those kind of discussions on those airways at Morgan State University, over there on Radio 1 or any other of those airwaves. So they're not going to have those conversations. They will spend 2 hours talking about Donald Trump to get you to participate and keep you locked on a low vibratory frequency. In fact, only time they bring Attorney White to pet it on right now, not to talk about the fact Supreme Court turned back the rights on affirmative action and voting rights and everything else, which was bought by a Jewish man by the name of Edward Blum, B-L-A-U-M. They don't even bring his name up, man. You say, how are you going to be your friend, but yet he's going after your rights? They don't even bring his name up. But they'll spend 2 hours talking about Donald Trump and have you locked on that low vibratory frequency like Donald Trump for you brothers is your shot of Viagra, Cialis, Extends, or whatever the next or the latest male enhancement drug is. You get a hard on talking about Trump. You know what I mean? You ain't talking about nothing else, okay? So that's the reality of where we are in 2024. So happy new year as we get ready to wrap up, close out, and get up out of here in the state of the city. But you can pull up the interview with Cat Williams and Shannon Sharp. Watch that, of course, at Shay Shay on YouTube. And, of course, Alex Jones, you can go to Infowars.com. It's also on BitChute. It's also, of course, at BeforeIt'sNews.com. But that's Alex Jones with, again, Nathaniel Kapner. Rabbi Nathaniel Kapner. So let me pull up some of these comments quickly. We got about, less than 5 minutes? Maybe about, 4 minutes before we got to get up out of here. So we'll read some of your comments quickly before we wrap up. It's 1:55, so I want to be on time. So say, great information and show always. China out our toll roads and since the ports as well. Let's keep it moving. Somebody mentioned Gaddafi, of course, as you heard, again, Rabbi Kapner talk about, of course, Gaddafi. Just say, can't handle him. Well, yeah, that's true. That was part of it. Black Power Comrade, great sharing of information always, as my brother L. Abdul Muhammad have said. It's a must. He said, me to usher you into an unnatural lifestyle, showing and talking about so much to make it become acceptable. That's true. That's what Satan would do. Said, guy is a generous person, adopted many children. Okay, let's keep it moving. Talking about Cat Williams. Bill Clinton, Chinese name is Lincoln Young. Okay, Lincoln Young, right? People die in Baltimore every day. One white tranny gets killed by a white man. Are they talking about in Harford County? Yeah, that's true. But I won't spend a whole lot of time on that one. So let's see what other comments we got quickly before we wrap up. It's 1:56, so we got to begin to wrap up. So I thank all of you for tuning in. Didn't open up the lines today. We will open up the lines next week. So in the meantime, between time, I know you're going to the game today with Ravens versus the Steelers. So I just say stay watchful, stay vigilant. Don't be down there stealing them since they playing the Steelers, all right? So no got a lot of carjackings, and automobile stuff. Don't be down there stealing nothing since they playing the Steelers. But I know that's Brother David Johnson team down there, the Steelers. So enjoy the game, but stay watchful, stay vigilant. There was no snow, but just a little drizzle, a little fizzle, right? So meantime, between time, we'll be back here next Saturday, 12 noon, to enjoy the state, to support the state of the city. Once again, our Cash App, $SOTC Muhammad. We do need your support. If you enjoyed the show and the flow and the info, of course, anything I say, you can cross-reference. You can check my Facebook page, my Twitter page, and Instagram channel as well. We will post the show in its entirety right afterwards on our social media pages. So in the meantime, between time, stay watchful, stay vigilant. So I always say stay out in stadiums, stay out in crowded places and spaces, because there's a lot, of course, around the Ravens, which we'll talk more about that next week in terms of signs, symbols, numerology, and gematria. So in the meantime, between time, keep it locked for Moon Man coming up next. Of course, Southern Soul and the Solid Gold. Let the story be told, all right? We're back here next Saturday, 12 noon, so thank you to the engineer. Drop a jewel. And in the meantime, between time, I've been your host, Brother Muhammad. God bless. Let's continue to clean up all this mess. We'll be back here next Saturday, 12 noon. We're up on Wednesday, of course, Facebook Live. In the meantime, with our podcast. So until then, peace.

0: And Sister Michelle, likewise, have a great day. Okay, cut the book. Peace to those on Facebook. Thanks for tuning in. And we'll be back here next Saturday. Send your donations to support the show. Thank you. Love you.
1: Why Trump got my vote? Ever since I have been of age to vote, it has always been for a party that have never had to acknowledge me, respect me, honor me, and take serious my vote, my living condition, my children's education. None of those things. Democrats never have to care about holes in our streets. Democrats never have to care about dilapidated buildings in our communities. You know why? Because they run for office, but they live in affluent areas. They run for office, but live in white areas. They run for office, but yet allow education in our inner cities to be just what it is, a place where we do not know our civic responsibility, where we do not know who is really running for office, where we do not know anything that would change the system in our communities. They literally legislate it. They literally own it. They literally embody it. They literally wield it with the pen. So I'm asking, excuse me, why keep giving away my vote? We have been waiting and waiting and waiting for things to change for our good. And it never changes. And all they do is get rich off of our vote. Just a vote. They disrespect us. They dilute us and they diminish us when we vote and we get absolutely nothing in return. I'm better off giving my vote to Donald Trump. I know where he stands. I know how he feels. I know what I'll get because he is not making promises that he knows he will not fulfill. We have believed these people for so long. We have trusted these people for so long. We have had hope in these people for so long. We have built faith in these people for so long that for the last, 200 years, we've given them the best of us. And that's our vote. And to no avail, it has never failed. They told us, we silly. I'm not going to be silly any longer. I wish I would vote Democrat again. For what? For poverty? For oppression? For lack? For bad health? For sickness? Really? Not again. You will not get my vote again. You are nothing but traitors. You betrayed our trust. And you've been doing it as long as we allow you to do it. And we aren't allowing you to do it any longer. Time.

Hey, Dr. Rick Wallace, the following segment is brought to you by Inbox Dollars. Inbox Dollars is actually something that I used a long time ago when things got really hectic and I needed some income to steady me until I recovered and got some things done. You're not going to get rich by it, but if you're looking to make some extra money, Inbox Dollars is exactly what you need to check out. Look, you can get paid for taking surveys, opening emails, and a bunch of other different things. The link to find out how you can do all of this is in the box. It's free to find out, free to sign up. Check it out. I'm out of here. Hello, everybody. Dr. Rick Wallace dropping in on you. I hope that everyone is having a great day. Hope you've had a good week up until this point. No matter what you're going through, no matter where you're at in a particular situation, no matter how bad it may seem, understand that you are, if you're still breathing, you're still in the fight. I cannot stress that enough, that if you're still breathing, you're still in the fight. Now, I want to go ahead and talk to you about a couple of other things that are on my mind. While I'm thinking about it, don't forget, if you haven't yet sponsored your space in my 25th book, Chasing the Ghost, go down, look in the description box, click that link, and go ahead and sponsor that space. For there's no minimum sponsorship, 50 cents, a dollar, whatever. If you take the time to do a sponsorship, we're going to put your name in the book and we're going to let you write a paragraph recognizing, memorializing, paying tribute to someone that has made a difference in your life. So go ahead and do that and be a part of this 25th book celebration. Also, I want to remind you that as in commemoration of this being my 25th book, I'm also going to re-release in print. It's always been available digitally, but I'm going to re-release in print my first book, The Invisible Father, Reversing the Curse of a Fatherless Generation. That one goes deep, runs deep, was very dear to me, still very dear to me. And so I'm going to re-release it into print this year. All right, with that being said, let me move on. Heads up, I'm going to be sitting on a panel discussion with Dr. Cleo Manigo, Brother Tony Lindsay, and we're going to be talking about the natural proclivity of the mass of blacks to want to push those of us who think outside of the box, who move contrary to the system, back into place. Basically, we got into a discussion talking about how vitriolic and vehemently many blacks will insist that blacks who don't operate by status quo get back inside of the box, and to what lengths they will go to ensure that it happens. And where does that come from? What do we do about it? And we're going to have that discussion tomorrow. So I want to invite you guys. I'm going to try to get you guys the link so that you can check it out. But I'm definitely going to be posting it on my platforms, including this channel. So stay tuned for that. Now I want to talk just briefly about said topic. If the COVID pandemic didn't do anything, it showed us just how many people are still mentally on the plantation. And I hate using the word plantation. I think it's so cliche-ish, but I have this conversation with a lot of my friends that still hold quote-unquote traditional jobs, and they call it the plantation.
I don't necessarily see a traditional job as the plantation. It depends on your relationship with the job. Are you doing what you like doing? Are you being adequately compensated? Are you in a place where you're healthy and whole? And does it allow you the power to leverage what you're earning there to create other opportunities for yourself? If that's the case, not so much. But if you're literally on a job you hate, you're on a job that has no future, you're on a job that you haven't been able to leverage to create a financial future for yourself outside of that job, then yeah, that's a problem. But we talk about these things. My thing is, the pandemic has shown us just how many people are still buying the smile of the system. I don't want to say a particular person, but you know, the system is normally represented by the idea of white men. So we tend to talk about the white man, but it's a system, and it's a system that favors white wealth. And so we have to look at this white racial caste system and understand how it works. And we have to ask ourselves, something we should be asking ourselves with every decision we make is, does it benefit me? Does it bring harm? What are the future ramifications? And anytime that we are doing that, we're finding that there's a large group that are insisting that we simply are out of line. We're conspiracy theorists. We just stir the pot. We don't know who we're talking to, despite the fact that we're probably the most red group in freaking America. Truly, the most red group in America, beyond those who hold doctorates and PhDs. We people who are really truly invested, who have taken on a position of knowing our history, knowing our ills, and understanding are quite well read. I read, people don't believe me when I say this, but I literally read 100 books a year. I started it literally, what's this, 2021, 18 years ago. I did it as it was supposed to be 1 year. I took a sabbatical, and it was supposed to be 1 year. That year I was going to read 100 books. I read 115. And I decided, man, this is the most liberating feeling ever. A couple of things happened over the course of doing that. Number one is I started taking speed reading courses. And so I started to be able to master speed reading. So that allowed me to read a lot of books. So I still do that to this very day. I'm reading a minimum of 2 books a week every year. I mean, every week. And that gets me my 100 plus. And then that's so much more I read. Research papers, studies, articles, and then you add all that into the things I write. And so that's just me. Now, the thing is, we sit up and we look at, like I said, I've done, the moment that COVID became an issue, before it ever really shut anything down, I was doing research on it because of the talk and the narrative. Okay, I saw, to me, what I felt was a fear-mongering campaign. Not that I don't believe COVID exists. It absolutely exists. I've done the studies. I know where it comes from. I know where it originates. I know how it was done. I know why it has animal and human reservoirs, because I've done the research. I know because it has animal and human reservoirs that there are a bunch of things that need to be addressed, and I'm not going to do it on this channel. But let's just say I've done over a year and a half worth of research on virology in general and the specific behavior of this particular virus and things you should simply know about viruses and vaccines and all these other things. And it allows me to make educated decisions when dealing with my family and their safety and their health. And that's important, but it also gives me a chance to share a lot of that with my people. But at the same time, what you find is people don't want the truth. They want their idea of the truth defended. They want their idea of the truth protected. They don't want to be challenged to think. You don't truly have a chance to grow mentally, emotionally, psychologically, and intellectually
if you're closed to the idea that you may be wrong. Every day I wake up, I'm expecting to learn something. And in that learning, I'm expecting that there are some things that I hold to be true that I might find that aren't true. I have to be open to that or I can't learn. Because if I'm not open to that, I will mentally shut out new truths in order to hold on to old perceived truths that aren't actually true. And it blocks me. So what we have to realize is that we have identified with the system at a level that we aren't willing to face the truth. We aren't willing to confront the truth. We aren't willing to sit down and ask some real serious questions about what our country is capable of, what the wealthy are capable of, what the media is capable of. We will not sit down and look at it. We will come up with all types of excuses. It's only entertainment. Those are the experts. They should know. And we will ignore history. We will ignore research and data. We'll holler, you know, about the science until the science proves that what we think we know, we don't know. And then anybody can sit up and create something and make it say what it wants to. So, yes, statistics can definitely be manipulated. And they are being manipulated. And the thing is, you have to be in tuned enough and aware enough to be able to know how they're being manipulated and in whose favor they're being manipulated. I mean, for a black person, it really shouldn't be that hard for you to understand. You don't have to have a degree in statistics. You don't have to have a degree in any scientific field that favors heavy research. Whether it's molecular biology, whether it's virology, immunology, any of those things, you don't have to. All you have to know is anytime that experts have told you something and said it was beneficial to you, it has turned out not to be so. And so you should be, if nothing more, aware of what's going on. And this isn't even about the vaccine. This is about how we behave with one another, regardless of what it is. Anytime somebody appears to be going off the reservation, those who are complacent want to ensure their compliance and will literally become the slave catcher. That is problematic to growth and empowerment, because it means that we can't trust a great deal of the people we're with because of for the sake of being in right with them, they will cross us out. That's something to be really concerned about. That's something that we should be really aware of. But that's something that we're going to talk about in depth tomorrow. That's something I'm going to be writing about. There's a study I'm digging all into now that's totally blowing my mind. A social experiment that was done from the 40s through the 70s. And it shows so much. It gives a great deal of insight into what we're dealing with. I don't want to unveil it yet until I really wrap my head around everything that's going on. But I'm deep off into it. And I mean, everything that I talk about as far as social ills and social disruptions and counter-social or anti-social behavior is being spelled out in these social experiments. And so I'm like, whoa, this is mad crazy. So I'll be sharing with that with you probably, if not this week, next week. But like I said, look for that video with Dr. Cleo Manigo, myself, Brother Tony Lindsay. We tried to get Dr. Blanchard on. He's going to be busy and in meetings throughout the day, so he's not going to be able to do it. But we're still going to make it happen. On that note, I'm going to get out of here. You guys have an unbelievable day. I'm trying to find somewhere and wind down. It's been one of those days for me. All right. Take it easy.

0: do an audio about black intellectual inferiority and black physical superiority. How is it that blacks are intellectually inferior when white America makes sure we don't have and we can't participate and dominate? How is it that black people are intellectually inferior when white people, literally with the stroke of an ink pen, give us the most inferior education? And yet, we outperform them still. How is it that black people are intellectually inferior and white people, through rules, codes, laws, mandates, policies, legislation, and the like, deny, omit, reject, and exclude black people and our black ancestors' major contributions so we can know what's within us? If black people were intellectually inferior, why is it that white people refuse to allow us to learn our history? Is it because they stole our intellectual property? Is it that they profited off of our intellectual property? Is it that they are so incompetent, inept, weak, and inferior they had to steal everything, including black bodies? They stole that too. Wow. But somehow we are intellectually inferior. There is nothing, nor has it ever been anything inferior, weak, mediocre, subpar, or incompetent about black muscles, black minds, black brilliance, black intellect, black superiority, or black excellence. Not one thing. White people are ignorant. White people make up majority of the teaching profession in America. Let that sink in. How many establishments have closed? Our teenagers don't have their, quote, first jobs anymore. You know why? Because ignorant whites are in the classroom. Dumb whites are in the classroom. Illiterate whites are in the classroom. You see, yes, there are black teachers, but we are there preserving our children's spirit, their souls, their minds, and their hearts. You see, we are treated the same as our black students. White supremacy have no boundaries. So therefore, they look at the professional black teachers the same way they do our black children, who assure that their notes, bills, and promissory notes are paid in a timely manner. Yeah. Okay. But somehow, black people are intellectually inferior. How do we become dominant physically on any given court, any given field, in any given gym, but somehow those same skills do not transfer into the classroom? Is it because of who the teachers are? That part. Yeah. It's who the teachers are. Because poverty is nothing new. Homelessness is nothing new. Hunger is nothing new. Parents missing is nothing new. Single parent headed households is nothing new. None of these issues are new. What's new is the paradigm shift of teachers from black to predominantly white. Now that's new. And it is proven that they are incompetent as teachers. And it is they who are intellectually inferior. Not us, and never us. Don't get it twisted. Young people, know your worth. Understand your value. Rise up into the young men and women your ancestors know you to be.
1: If you're not white, as a person, if you're not classified as white, then you are something less than white. By less meaning, you're supposed to have less power, less choices than a person who is classified as white in all nine areas of activity, wherever you are on the planet. It doesn't make any difference what shade of black you might be. Black, brown, red, yellow, beige, slang term, red bone, whatever. If the question is, are you white or not? That's it. You don't even have to go into the shades of color. Shades of color, just shades of color. White is non-color. That's why they call people of color colored people. People that have color. If you're white, white is not a color except when you're talking about paint. If you're talking about people, you're talking about a category of people who are supposed to be eligible to be white supremacists. That doesn't say, you know, a lot of white or black people are white. If you look at their skin color, they're really white. We got some of them in our families, extended families, if not in the immediate family, so-called. All right? Even though in the system of white supremacy, there's no such thing as a black family anyway. I mean, that's a myth. That's something made up. That's something black people walk around thinking they got. Prisoners of war don't have families. All right? That's not logical. That's not true. You cannot be a prisoner of war and have anything. You don't even have yourself, not to say anything about having a family. And the white supremacists prove that over and over again, all the time, right in our face. You don't have nothing. You don't even have yourself.
2: Mm-hmm.
1: You just got me as your boss. That's all you got. And it'll stay that way, and that's what drives you black people crazy.
2: Mm-hmm.
1: Because you don't understand how we do that and what your status really is. That's why you're crazy. Like we have made you, and you act crazy, and you will be in this state as long as I have power over you. We have to understand that. Prisoners of war. I keep saying that over and over again. Prisoners, what does a prisoner of war have? That's the question. A prisoner of war has nothing, even when they think they have something. Once you're a prisoner of war, you're just a number.
2: Yes.
1: And once you're a prisoner of war in the system of white supremacy, you're just a color. That's all that you have. And you don't even have that, because the white supremacists would walk up to you and say what color you are, you know, on any given day. All right? Or what color anything is. If the white supremacists say, you look up at a black person, you say, oh, the sky is blue. And the white supremacist said, no. The sky is gray. And the black person will say, well, I'm looking at it, and I can see, I know a blue sky, I ain't afraid.
2: Mm-hmm.
1: And the white supremacist will say, what did I say, boy? I say, the sky is gray. Now, you going to prove to me that the sky is blue? What are you going to use as proof? Well, I got sense, I can see it. I can see that the sky is blue. I know blue when I see it. The sky is blue today. It ain't gray. And the white supremacist said, what did I just say to you? They say, well, are you going to make me say that the sky is blue? Now, that's the white supremacist talking to a black person anywhere on this planet right now. Are you going to make me say that when I just told you, boy, that the sky is gray? Yeah, but nothing. Yeah, but you don't overrule me under any circumstance. I don't care what you're looking at. You say you got a wife. I say you haven't. Your wife belongs to me. Now, prove that she doesn't. Because I can prove that she does because I own you. And that means what? And this is very important when the white supremacists are talking. If I own you, what do you own? Just answer that question.
2: Mm-hmm.
1: Stop and think about it. If somebody owns me, then what do I own? I don't own anything because whoever owns me owns everything that I claim is mine. And that gets back to that answer about somebody saying something about a basketball player, you know, having this and having that. Under the system of white supremacy, if you're black, you have absolutely nothing, not even the privilege of calling yourself black if a white supremacist say you're brown, like somebody just called in and said, or you're yellow, or you're blue. Why? Because I said so, boy. Because
2: wow.
1: I said so, gal. Now, you proved to me that I'm lying. And I just told you, you bet not tell me that I lied. Because
2: mm-hmm.
1: I can hurt you, and you cannot hurt me. That's the bottom line, folks.
2: Yes, sir.
1: That's the bottom line. I can hurt you a whole lot more than you can hurt me. And every non-white person on this planet that ever attempted to do that, we laugh at them. And we say, bring it on. Because now that's the bottom line. Can you prove it by force?
2: Mm-hmm.
1: Because that's what you're going to take to do it, to change what I just told you, sky being gray instead of blue.
3: Sound off on trendsetting and black people's role in society, in the world, actually. Okay, so I've noticed something. Since forever, we have been seen as top notch when it comes to creating fashion, trends, style, music, and dance, entertainment, all that. But when it comes to serious things like building, wealth creation, politics, or anything serious in that matter, we're not even taken seriously. People in this world only look to us for party and bullshit. And I really think that's upsetting. And a lot of people need to understand that. Especially when it comes to what's going on out here in the media, how we've been portrayed. You know, before it was like, look at them funny looking N-words. See them? They're lazy, this, that, and the other. They're all bad. See, look. And now we're just seeing this party and bullshit. Flash the money. Get the shoes. Buy everything. And that's all we looked at as. And it's been really bothering me. Nobody takes into consideration anything introspective anymore. I mean, they used to in the 80s, like when hip-hop was first coming up, when it was first on TV, you know, you had self-destruction, stop the violence movement, all that, and the knowledge with KRS-One and many other artists from all over the country, like in the West Coast. Even in the 90s, you know, you had Dungeon Family and Outkast and all them. But even Uncle Luke came in with Banned in the USA with freedom of speech issues. But it seems like all we're looked at for is where the party is at, how to have a good time and have fun and just do, just party, really. That's it. And so it's been bothering me. Thought I'd touch a little bit on that. See if anybody can come up with why that is, or if anybody's noticed that.
4: Hello, everybody. Dr. Rick Wallace dropping in on you. I'm on the move. Forgive me, I've been doing a lot of talking this morning between clients and a couple of interviews, so my voice is a little raspy, but work with me. This isn't going to be long. It's sort of a follow-up to a live stream I did earlier today. It's easy to malign the black man. It's easy to talk about where the black man has fallen and where the black man fails. It's easy to label the black man sorry, trifling, especially when you're looking at narratives that are being written by mainstream media. It's easy to develop a perception of black men in general based on a narrative written by a media that tends to highlight the worst of our species, the worst of the worst. So everything you're fed about black men comes from the bottom of the barrel. Very rarely do you see the best of the best paraded in front of you. Do you see the black men who cover and protect and provide and lead, not by demand, but by action? You very rarely see that. So it's easy to get that. My issue is in effectively dealing with problems. I'm not one that's big on finding and talking about problems, making a career on lecturing on what the problem is. I have built my legacy on discovering issues and producing solutions. I have been talking about the need for properly socializing young black males for years. We're talking two decades, and definitely over the last 15 years. I've been talking about just how important it is to properly socialize young black men, how important it is to have the mechanism in place that overcomes the missing black man, 1.5 million black men missing, meaning that they exist, but they're not in the rotation. They're not active. And we have to have a way to fill that void. We have to have a way to model manhood. We have to have a way to instill and inculcate into the psyches of young black males what it means to be a man, what it means specifically to be a black man, what the challenges of black manhood look like, and how they are gifted and prepared and capable of overcoming the obstacles and creating solutions and exhibiting power. That is immensely important. Yet, it's easy to point the finger. It's easy to sit up and talk about what black men don't do, what black men do wrong. All of that without acknowledging all the black men out there fighting, all the black men out there protecting, all the black men out there covering, all the black men out there putting their families first. It's easy to ignore that and point to the problem. I'm not saying ignore the problem. I'm not saying, well, since we got some black men doing it right, forget that. I'm saying that if we're ever going to see a different dynamic within the black culture, we're going to have to address the fact that we have hurt boys becoming dangerous men. Black male violence isn't the result of an inherently violent species. Black boys aren't born to be violent and dangerous. They aren't born to be criminal minded. They are created by circumstance. They are created by situations. They are created by the failure of our community to proper protect them as children and raise them as men. We're going to have to own some culpability in the outplay of what we're seeing in some of our worst case scenarios that the media loves to parade around as the representation of the collective. We've got to be aware of that. I have been talking about Black Man Lead as the Rite of Passage initiative that I created after studying in depth African-American adolescent and young adult male violence, understanding what drives it, understanding how to predict it, understanding how to overcome it, how to redirect anger, how to redirect emotional outbursts, how to redirect frustration, how to properly channel the rise in testosterone. I've put in the work. I've talked about it. I've showed you what the possibilities are. We are locked into what we love to be locked into, what we seem to be okay with being locked into.
5: That's complaining instead of taking action. That's complaining instead of investing. That's complaining instead of realizing that it's going to take action and a long-term plan to overcome this. What our young boys are going through isn't by accident. It's not a coincidence. They are being undereducated, miseducated, misdirected, and so much more. They understand without our men, there's only so much our women, no matter how brilliant, can do. They've created a modicum of or a environment of hatred between the black man and the white woman, because they know that that frustration and anger will ensure that we don't come together and operate in unity. That's what we are going to have to be aware of. That's what we are going to have to prepare to overcome. We have to see beyond the facade. We have to see beyond the illusion. We have to see beyond the constructed narrative. And that is exactly why I am stopping what I'm doing and talking to you today. Look, we need your support. We need to have a national network connected and unified that provides the medium and the modicum and the opportunity to fill the gap of absent men in order to properly socialize young black males so that we produce a new generation of black men who are prepared to take on the challenges of black manhood. That's what I'm calling you to do. Support the work. All the information you need to get behind this will be attached to this video. I'm challenging you. I'm calling you out. I'm sitting up and saying we can talk all day. We can create all these platforms. We can march around and display our level of knowledge about all the different things we've become knowledgeable about. If we don't take action, we fail. If we leave these boys to the wiles of what's in front of them, we fail them. We fail ourselves. We fail our community. Right. It's time.

0: few things last few decades, few generations, might have missed a little information, but now we are here with Brother Saba G, a.k.a. David Nelson, a.k.a. the Godfather, a.k.a. the Grandfather, a.k.a. the Paternal Adam of Rap, R.A.P., whether you want to call it Rhythmic American Poetry, whether you want to just call it whatever mumble of the or the wherever you come from, whether we spit in spiritual, intellectual, or just the mud, the muck, the ghetto, the whatever, the feminine version, the aspect of what all that is, we owe, like, break bread, like, hats off. I'm talking ladies, when sachet, you feel me? It's some bowing. It's the kings and queens of all of what hip-hop is to this day. We owe respect and love and gratitude to this brother right here, who is an official aficionado. I'm talking about day one member of The Last Poets. Welcome, brother. Welcome to the show.
1: Hey,
0: welcome for you. Welcome, man.
1: I don't know if I can hang with that.
0: What you mean? Hey, you did. You talking about?
1: No, but I understand. I really appreciate the power of your introduction and the friendliness that we have developed in the brief time that we've known one another, because I think together we can accomplish a great deal of what we need as a community. And that is one of the major things we need is intergenerational unity.
0: Yes.
1: And if we can achieve some of that today, I'll be very happy. So I'll accept all your claims, except one. That is the Godfather. There was an article written about me in which I, the guy said, I want to call you the Godfather of hip-hop. And I said, please, come up with another title. I don't, you know, Godfather is a little bit cliched, and I would, if it wasn't a cliche, if it was just creative, I would love to be a Godfather, if you understand.
0: Actually,
1: I mean, yeah. I am a spiritual father.
0: Yes.
1: So he called me the first prophet of hip-hop.
0: The first prophet, I like that.
1: And my brother has the article over there, you can see it later on.
0: Number one.
1: But I'm back.
0: Yes.
1: With you, and I invite you back. We've been talking before. I invite you to.
0: Yes, we've been building, man. This is.
1: You said the whole. Yeah, that's the point. We are building this generational bridge, and I am honored to be in the presence of a dynamic executive of the building force.
0: Thank you.
1: Your generation, I told you that before, and I'll reiterate it. The 80s is the highest active generation. There are active individuals above the 80s, but there is no generation. As a matter of fact, at 85, I see my task to stimulate my generation so they ain't thinking about, for the most part, people in their 80s, 85 or so, they're thinking about resting.
0: Right.
1: And I'm thinking about, let's keep going.
0: Right. And rejuvenation. We were speaking about the rejuvenation process.
1: Oh, rejuvenation.
0: And taking it.
1: And so we're here. And beneath us generationally is the 60s.
0: Yes.
1: And they're pretty active. And stuff is happening.
0: Mm-hmm.
1: And then the next step to them is the 40s. And beneath you is the 30-somethings and then the 20s with the teens. So that's two generations.
0: Mm-hmm.
1: And I mentioned my granddaughter is 18.
0: Oh, wow.
1: And I see that generation coming on.
0: Mm-hmm.
1: Another whole vibrant energy is coming on. So you're right in the middle, though. Mm-hmm. And I'm happy to be here with you. Are the first person I can really say that I have the deepest respect of your CEO status.
0: Thank you, brother.
1: Your status in the midst of the generations.
0: Wow.
1: You have shown me how well you represent. So I'm happy to be here with you and to do all I can to fulfill the objective of, what do you call the show?
0: The Moorish Mud Show.
1: The Moorish Mud.

0: Sure.
1: Yes.
0: Sounds good to me.
1: Yes.
0: Sounds good to me. I'm glad to come and walk in the mud with you.
1: Yes, brother.
0: And ask for more.
1: Yes. With the beautiful mud cloth coat you got on
0: there. And recognize that I'm one of the Moors, too.
1: Yes. Yes, most definitely. This is a worldwide, that's why I say it's Moorish. That, and you know, compromises everybody from them North Africa.
0: And being poetic, West, East. I can mistake what you said for more rich.
1: Hear, hear. We'll take the gold too. We'll take it back to the gold and silver standards. Yes.
0: Yeah.
1: Indeed.
0: Well, I got me some copper.
1: You got the copper. I see you got the copper.
0: I got some copper and some silver.
1: Yes, brother.
0: And that's the silver pharaoh's mask. That's a whole story.
1: I like that.
0: Yeah, silver pharaoh.
1: Yeah, break that down a little bit about the pharaoh's mask. If you will, please. If you will, please.
0: Well, I'm going to throw it right back to you because the silver pharaoh is a brother in your arena in the 40s, I'm pretty sure, who investigated silver as a standard and said that, and investigated Egypt. And said there was all golden mass except for one pharaoh.
1: Mm.
0: He was called the Silver Pharaoh. And so he's the brother's a silversmith, among other things.
1: Wow.
0: And he generated this mask and made a gift to me.
1: That's beautiful.
0: Yeah. And so, right, and this one is equally beautiful. This is a brother I just met who on the spot, he presented this to me as a gift. And I said, I need a chain. He made the chain while I sat there.
1: Oh, wow. Okay.
0: And so, really, I'm blessed.
1: Yes, brother.
0: And again, back. So that's the silver pharaoh. And let me say this, to give it back to you.
1: Mm-hmm.
0: It's the people's pharaoh, because silver is the people's metal. Gold was the leader's metal. And you can see that gold is for the leadership, for the executive,
1: hierarchy,
0: for those who are making things happen. But the silver is for all the people.
1: That's the common people. That's
0: the common people. And so he said to the people, I'm the silver pharaoh. And where we are now, I'm working with Blair, you know, and it's all power to the people.
1: Yes, it's really about that.
0: The last poet's perspective on that is, you got the power.
1: So you got the power.
0: You can say that, but my job is to say to the people, you got the power.
1: Mm-hmm.
0: And they say back to me, you got the power. But I will not let them give me the power. I say,
1: no.
0: It's all power to the people. And that's what Blair and I are doing. So so is that a good answer?
1: That's a great answer, bro. I want to go back once we're on the, we were just talking about the last poets and that necessity. So I want to go back to where your enlightenment came from, like what you saw in your day that triggered, because I know for me it was hip hop. So it was a few conscious rappers. I heard Big Daddy Kane say, Assalamu Alaikum. And I did not know what that word meant. I just thought that was something he made up to end the rhyme or whatever. So I started asking, and people started talking about Islam and, you know, this and all of that. So that's what made me go, well, wait a minute, there's something else. What was your, and I may have been, I don't know, 12, 13, something like that at that time. What was it for you that triggered the black power, the black consciousness, when your melanin dot went off and you said, okay, wait a minute, I got to change?
0: It's a powerful, powerful investigation. And the question has been asked, and I've answered. I want to give an answer that's appropriate for you and I. And the first thing that came to my mind was looking forward to this time.
1: Mm.
0: I mean, I've given the answer to this question, and I can go into the history of what was going on. And I will mention Emmett Till.
1: Yes.
0: Came to Detroit. His grandfather lived one door away from us. He became, in one summer, my best friend.
1: Wow.
0: The next year, he was lynched.
1: Mm.
0: So that's a real point that brought me into seeking truth. seeking a vision, seeking to understand life. What is this that's going on here?
1: Right.
0: And then, of course, the same year, shortly after his body was discovered in the spring, the Birmingham boycott started.
1: Wow.
0: And so from Emmett Till to the Birmingham bus boycott in the 50s, on up to the deaths of the Kennedys, and then Malcolm died in there, and King.
1: Mm.
0: And shortly after King died, the last poets were born.
1: Wow.
0: So that's a brief. There are, you know, I go in more depth.
1: Yes.
0: And you can find the answer on some of the other interviews that I've done, mm-hmm. which we can share. But I think that's a good enough, because I think we have such, you have our dynamism. I don't want you to be interviewing me. I want us to be dancing.
1: I want us
0: to be dancing like we've been.
1: Of course.
0: And we've been dancing. And so I'm saying that question mm-hmm. has been answered more in depth, but I want you to have, you feel me? I gave you an answer, three steps
1: yes.
0: that brought me in, the death of Emmett Till.
1: Wow.
0: And then that followed by the beginning of the King movement, and then all of these deaths, Kennedy, by the way, Kennedy, King, Kennedy, that's KKK.
1: Dang.
0: And Malcolm
1: wow.
0: Malcolm thrown in.
1: Wow.
0: Those deaths, and many others. It's just a whole bunch of deaths.
1: Mm.
0: A whole bunch of deaths. And so that's what got me conscientiousized and enabled me to be here, that I'm the representative of the ones who survived.
1: Wow.
0: And I have a responsibility.
1: Yes.
0: And so I'm continuing on with that responsibility. I don't have time to sit around and think about going, let's take I don't mind taking getting on the boat, going on a tour and relaxing.
1: Right.
0: But that ain't what I'm thinking about.
1: Gotcha.
0: There's
1: work to be done.
0: Yeah, there's work to be done, exactly. And I'd like to suggest that before we started filming, we were talking about some very significant things, I mentioned to you, I'll bring this back to you. Mm-hmm. I mentioned that you and, from what you've told me, we both went through a unique cycle.
1: Yes.
0: And I'm very interested in your cycle maybe we can compare the cycle somehow. But I'm really interested in Detroit. What has happened to Detroit, and how I don't know anything about Detroit hip-hop.
1: Mm.
0: And I'd like to know, because I'm in another cycle.
1: Gotcha.
0: And it requires that I connect.
1: Gotcha. Okay, so just to enlighten you a bit on that, we made up a nickname for ourselves where we called ourselves the Bastard Children of Motown.
0: Well, can I be joined in the club?
1: Yes.
0: Have you recorded with Motown?
1: No, none of us recorded with Motown. Basically, it was like, from our perspective.
0: Well, but I'm the real bastard child, because I'm recording with Motown.
1: Wow.
0: And
1: see,
0: Motown
1: OG.
0: Don't hold me. I have one recording. What is it called? Man, I forgot what Berry Gordy called it.
1: Uh-huh.
0: I'll tell you that story. I bought the phone with Woody King, mm-hmm. who I've told you about, the major theater producer, the black theater producer of the 20th century.
1: Okay.
0: Went to high school together, produced our film. I'm on the phone. I'm in the office with Woody King. Woody picks up the phone. Hey, Barry, I got the last poets here.
1: Wow.
0: He said, is that them MFs who do all that MF cursing?
1: What? Is Barry talking like that?
0: And hung up.
1: Oh, wow.
0: And then, months later, Barry had his enlightenment, and he did Black Spirit's album, The Black Movement at the Apollo Theater. And me and one of the last poets were among the Black Spirit's poets.
1: Wow.
0: Recorded on the Motown album.
1: Ain't that something?
0: Black Spirits. So I'm a Motown recording, but I'm a bastard child.
1: I get that.
0: I mean, the Motown ain't thinking about
1: it. It's just
0: that he did.
1: And so, that's what our perspective was, because we grew up on the music.
0: Right.
1: So we know the artists, we know this, we're inspired by it. However, by the time we get instruments and we get to our age where we want to play and we want to do something, there was nothing.
0: Motown had sold their...
1: It was gone.
0: They made their money. They sold the product to some... to the system.
1: Mm-hmm.
0: That's what they did. They sold out to the
1: system. And that left a lot of us.
0: Give us some money. It left you as the best of children. A lot of us.
1: And one of my partners, who's Proof, who was with Eminem and all of that, his father is McKinley Jackson. McKinley Jackson was with the Politicians. He's a Motown artist. He left with Lamont Dozier writing, you know, Jones Girls. Proof never told us about his dad's background. He was trying to play the ghetto rapper, I'm from the hood, and you know what I'm saying?
0: Right.
1: So we didn't know he was a legacy. We didn't know he grew up with Nona Gay and, you know, been to Cali and all of that, and with his father being McKinley Jackson and all of that. So we had this resentment towards Motown. Because hip-hop was flourishing. And we was hip-hopping. We was dancing. You know, we had the knowledge. We had brothers like, you know, the Nation of Islam, it being Mas number one, it starting in Detroit. And then from us hearing about Father God Allah, Clarence 13X, who was a student of Malcolm, who gave the gods and earth, created the nation of gods and earth. So we got a lot of their information through hip-hop.
0: Yeah.
1: So we were studying a lot of this information that was coming in, as well as Christianity, Judaism. Yeah. You know, we were more knowledgeable type brothers because, you know, everything. We was on comedy and stuff. We was on everything.
0: Yeah.
1: So with that perspective, we created our own little hub. And we was just like, F New York, you know, F L.A. Yeah. It's about the Mo. We was going to bring the Mo back to the town. That was our mission. That was our... like mission statement type thing. So our Detroit rap or hip hop didn't bite from LA.
0: Right.
1: Cause the funk and a lot of that was already made here. Going back to George Clinton, going back to Funkadelic. A lot of members in Funkadelic are from Detroit, Brides of Funkenstein, all of that. So we already knew our history and we knew that we were the creators. So we would say, Detroit makes stars. We got this from a Nation brother.
0: Yeah.
1: He said, Detroit makes stars.
0: Yeah.
1: New York takes stars. Mm. L.A. fake stars.
0: Ooh, I love it. You know what Blair said? Blair, mm-hmm. when I talked to Blair about rap
1: mm-hmm.
0: and the fact that how I became acquainted with rap as a genre
1: mm-hmm.
0: was walking down the street and somebody said to me, "You were the last poet." "Oh, yeah, I'm with the last poet." "You those brothers who rap on the radio."
1: Wow.
0: I said, "Yeah, I guess that's true."
1: Yeah, we do rap, right.
0: Wow. Yeah, we do rap on
1: but
0: the radio.
1: But not rap like how we hear rap today.
0: No. Rap was not a genre. Nobody ever heard of any musical genre. Right. He was talking about what I knew from Detroit. Wow. That's what I'm saying. You're saying we make stars.
1: Right.
0: I was rapping. I got a rap call. The father of the rappers. I was rapping before you were born.
1: Yes.
0: And I'll be rapping after you're gone, because I'm rapping about the dawn. Mm-hmm. I mean, but I'm talking about dawn.
1: Right.
0: You know, so rap to me was, and that's how I got to be who I am today,
1: mm-hmm.
0: GG4, Saba G, is Great Grand Four, F-O-U-R, Father of the Universal Rapport.
1: Oh, wow.
0: And so rap comes from the word rapport. It always, and I learned it in Detroit. It wasn't New York.
1: Mm.
0: That's what Blair says. Rap came from Detroit.
1: You heard it here. The D.
0: Yeah, so I'm saying I learned rapping in Detroit.
1: Wow.
0: My brother sitting over here, who's going to be with us later,
1: mm-hmm.
0: he would be famous for having rap sessions with the kids. I mean, this is what you do. You know, I see you, man. I love rapping with you.
1: Yeah, brother, this is what we do.
0: This is what we do. We've been rapping all morning.
1: And last night
0: and this morning.
1: Yes.
0: And so, rap ain't no musical genre.
1: Right.
0: I mean, okay, I allow it to be. Mm-hmm. And they say rhythm and poetry. You had another mm-hmm. rhythm.
1: American poetry. Rhythm and poetry.
0: Rhythm, American poetry. Yeah, that's good. That's fine. It's a genre. It's part of the game, of the commercial game. Mm-hmm. It's the commercialization of something that never was commercial.
1: Correct.
0: That's what's happening. We didn't get on the stage. Last Poets didn't walk on the stage. We weren't the Last Poets then. Mm-hmm. Because that's another old story. It came from my poem, The New Breed.
1: The New Breed. That's where the title of The Last Poets
0: came from. A poem by me called The New Breed.
1: Mm.
0: And in the poem I said, we are the last poets of the world. And so, but it's, rap didn't come from, we didn't go on stage as performers.
1: Gotcha.
0: We went on stage as people who were honoring Malcolm X on his birthday, May 19th, 1968. And we went on there to read our poetry or to share our, I don't even know, yeah, I guess I read some of mine.
1: Mm-hmm.
0: But my first poem, of course, was Are You Ready? And I mentioned to you earlier, Nina Simone does that poem in the film, Summer of Soul.
1: Yeah.
0: And so we were doing poetry not as entertainers, not as performers,
1: mm-hmm.
0: but we went on there doing a chant.
1: Wow.
0: Which the people at Howard had taken over, student movement,
1: mm-hmm.
0: and they had said the chant, "Are you ready, niggas? You got to be ready." And we went on there singing that.
1: Wow.
0: I mean, that's what we did. And then I had a poem called Are You Ready?
1: So this is a divine mission. Exactly.
0: It wasn't to have any. So now, when you're talking about musical genres, it's the commercialization of what came out naturally.
1: Right.
0: The honoring of Malcolm X, the inspiration of the people, the sharing of your heart with the people. It's never been entertainment. I mentioned The New Breed. The leader of The New Breed coined the term inner attainment.
1: Inner attainment.
0: So I'm an inner attainer. Yeah, we do inner attainment. We don't do entertainment.
1: I like that.
0: I've never done entertainment. It's inner attainment. And so that's where we are. We're right back to where we are now at this divine moment.
1: Yes.
0: You mentioned that earlier. We're at a divine moment.
1: Yes, we are.
0: Everything that's happening is divine. And now I can see clearly. I've been sick for about a day,
1: mm-hmm.
0: but it was Passover, and I had to be fasting.
1: Mm-hmm.
0: And I probably wouldn't have been fasting if I hadn't, had a little upset. It wasn't no big deal,
1: mm-hmm.
0: but it was enough to kind of get me to stop.
1: Right.
0: And drink
1: get you
0: a lot
1: back
0: of water.
1: Water.
0: Yeah, drink me a lot of water, drink some juice, and. But it was coming to this moment because our meeting is a divine appointment, and I'm just humbled by having the ability to walk uprightly enough so that my missteps can be overlooked to the point of me making it to my divine appointment.
1: I like that.
0: That's where we are.
1: I like that. Because I heard you say that life starts at 82.
0: Life begins at 82. So you're on the way. You're about halfway there.
1: Halfway there.
0: And see, the good thing about that is, I'm telling you,
1: mm-hmm.
0: so you can be a little more circumspect about these next 40 years.
1: Correct.
0: Because that's going to be the end of a cycle.
1: Correct.
0: And at the end of that cycle, then you're going to begin the next cycle. If you ain't careful, if you're not circumspect, if you're not wise,
1: mm-hmm.
0: you'll be like, you need somebody to help you do begin again. Like I said, my friends, and I'm not insulting you if you watch this program, but we need to perk up. When we get together, it can't just be, I have another thing in my Father of the Rappers, it can't be all boogie, it can't be all play.
1: Mm-hmm.
0: You got to check out the scene and have something to say.
1: Mm-hmm.
0: So the over 80 generation can't just be talking about what they used to do and who's well and who's sick. You got to take a deep breath and talk about what we got to give to this upcoming generation.
1: Because there's a lot.
0: There's a lot.
1: It's a lot to give.
0: I'm telling you, the guy and my brother, I'm talking about you, but I hope you don't see this as an insult. You got a lot to give. This retired judge at 85.
1: Right.
0: But you got a lot more. That's what I like for us to get together, not just get together to, you know,
1: chill out and look at the ladies.
0: I ain't looking at the ladies. Just chilling out and talking about what's going on. And, you know, light conversation.
1: Right.
0: It's all. And so let's take, if we meet every Sunday, mm-hmm. let's take one of those Sundays and have some serious conversation.
1: I like that. I think that that is very necessary. Because
0: we owe it to you. We owe it to you. I'm saying you, yes. specifically, and all those who are like you. I think you're a very unique brother. But there are people who have some the same spirits, people in your generation.
1: Yes.
0: And I ain't even just talking about us. I'm talking about, because we are who we are. But there are other entities, there are other iterations of, mm-hmm. of various tribal associations on this planet.
1: Correct.
0: And we are, you and I have in common that we're bridgers. Mm-hmm. We're bridging the gap. And me, I have I mentioned that because I have a young man I've been working with who's in your generation.
1: Okay.
0: And I love for you to bump heads with him.
1: Okay.
0: Because he's a head bumper.
1: Aries too, so.
0: He's always, but his name is Justin Villareto. This is you, Justin, if you're listening. And he's 44.
1: 44.
0: If I'm not mistaken, he's 44. And he comes from a serious family background. And he's an Italian,
1: mm-hmm.
0: named after the Emperor Justinian.
1: Wow, okay.
0: He acts like, you know, a leader.
1: Justinian, you got that energy.
0: Okay. But he's when we first were together and dividing, I said, I'm going to Detroit and you're going to the Southwest. And he termed it herding the hippies.
1: Herding the hippies.
0: Yeah, so that's a whole...
1: I can see that.
0: That's a whole part of what's going on, that we're organizing ourselves as a tribe, and then we're reaching out to the enlightened people in the ruling tribe,
1: mm-hmm.
0: to say, hey, you know, some of you have dropped out, but how about just refocusing?
1: Yes.
0: And let's share the leadership into the new age.
1: I can see that, because there are a lot of brothers. Even when I was speaking to you last night, I was telling you about the order that we started. It was called the Order of Divine Reality. So the Order of Divine Reality, it was headed by a brother by the name of Amin Hamid. And he was heavy into the metaphysics and all of that. So a lot of this stuff we were learning all at the same time, even though he was 40. He was doing the same thing you're doing right now. He was saying, look, brother, I had this vision. I had to give y'all stop what I'm doing in life. Like, walked away from his family, his job, like he sacrificed.
0: Mm-hmm.
1: He made sure that a lot of us, especially myself, because I was like star student number one. If he was Elijah Muhammad, I would have been Malcolm X.
0: Yeah.
1: I was the younger brother that went out and recruited all of the youth of the sisters and the brother through the rap,
0: yeah.
1: through the hip hop.
0: Yeah.
1: Jay Dilla on the beats and all that other type of stuff. Yeah. So that's what inspired your Eminems. That's what inspired the Slum Villages. That's what inspired everything that came out of that sound. And then other people from Philly, The Roots, Common, all of them came over and started studying from us. So I met these brothers and sisters, Erykah Badu. Mm. All of them came to Detroit in the 90s, said, what kind of butter are y'all putting on y'all bread?
0: You know, that's so amazing. That's why I'm going to continue to hear your story, because I need that. This is, every now and then you got to put a little, put a pill in your time travel machine, so you can, Back to the Future.
1: You can make it back.
0: They had to put a little pill in there, and then you can go. I mean, I need to hear that story.
1: Yes.
0: I need to understand what was happening, because we have a connection that, you're talking about all these people, and you can say, yeah, well, here's Grandpa here, GG4.
1: Did the same thing.
0: Yeah, we can, I
1: compare notes.
0: I think I heard Erykah Badu giving, if I'm not mistaken, It was Erykah Badu was giving a had a praise song for the last poets.
1: Wow.
0: And even like Jay-Z, when I criticized Jay-Z, he came back with 444. I called him a minstrel. Mm. And you know, what is 444? Are you familiar with 444?
1: I'm familiar with the term.
0: But you're not, you don't know
1: the numerology of what he was doing.
0: No, not the numerology. No, go ahead. I'm talking about the presentation. He did a rap video called 444, which was a minstrel show with a message. I said, Jay-Z ain't nothing but a minstrel. And he came back and said, I think, now if I'm, it's the first time I said this on the air, if Jay-Z hear this, mm-hmm. I thought you did it specifically in response to me calling you a minstrel to say, I'm a minstrel, but I can use the minstrelly to bring a message.
1: Bring a message.
0: And so that kind of stopped me in my track. But I'm saying all of this stuff is out there, and you and I coming together, we have the ability to reinforce one another in making an impact.
1: Yes, and I think that's very necessary because these conversations and information has always existed, just never officially been passed down to the next generation. Like my OG, he didn't quite make it diet-wise. So he's kind of senile. In Alabama, he's there with his son now. So he's in between dimensions. Right. So if I call him, he can tell me something. Oh, he's still deep now.
0: Yeah, he'll tell you something deep, but then he'll go into another
1: dimension. It'll go it immediately, or he might miss the date, or he might get the dates missing or something like that. But other than that, the brother is still the brother, man. It's well, still...
0: There's somebody the here present still, who accuses me of being in between dimensions.
1: Well, you know, that's what time travelers do. I get caught. Look, it ain't got nothing to do with the age. I do the same thing. Brother's been meditating, doing Kabbalah, ancient chants. Y'all don't know what it's like for us, okay? We sitting back reading the manuscripts, doing the actual physical work, changing our vibratory rates, changing our cells to rejuvenate, to go back to youth and all this other type of stuff. We talk about spiritual alchemy.
0: Ooh.
1: Spiritual. This is not easy. It's very difficult. So for the onlookers that look and give us some time, you know, be a little bit more patient. We are not normal. We're not trying to be normal. We chose this life and going into this blackness, especially tapping into that black hole you was talking about. I've been through the black hole. I've seen it. I've had a rebirth in it.
0: We're talking about metaphysics. Alchemy and metaphysics.
1: Yes. Our real world, where we really come from. This is just a temporary, you know, vessel, the church.
0: I'm going to take this coat off at some point. At some point, I'm going to take this jacket off. Mm-hmm. And at some point, I'm going to take this whole body off. This whole thing off. And as a matter of fact, Paul said in the Bible, I die daily. Mm-hmm. And so I try my best, that's my intention, to die daily, mm-hmm. to take all this
1: all
0: stuff
1: off and
0: then come right back. And by the way, one of my internet mentors, Joe Dispenza, says he's a metaphysician, but he's also a PhD or MD, one or the other, but he specializes in the brain.
1: Okay.
0: And he says, in 1 second, mm-hmm. we go in and out of form 7 times.
1: Wow.
0: So what he was telling you?
1: Wow.
0: we ain't even here.
1: We ain't even here, technically, most of the time.
0: 1 second, we've been here 7 different times. We've been away from here and back here 7 different times. That's where you go.
1: That's the vibration. That's the vibe, though.
0: I appreciate that, you know. So I would like to, though. I had this idea. I'd like to guide us back mm-hmm. to our previous conversation, because it's a little, the metaphysics about the funny house.
1: Oh, yes. We said about the funny house. Now, that was real, because we were talking about how brothers, we were basically talking about going to the striptease establishment, being at the titty bars, which is chopping.
0: No, and I was talking about being at a naked bar.
1: A totally nude, yeah, then it advanced. And then you went to the totally nude. And we were just basically speaking about how we can see the sisters from a higher view, a higher enlightened view, and there's no lust.
0: Right.
1: You just see the beauty.
0: Right.
1: And
0: I'm at a naked bar seeing, I'm still thinking about the beauty and the brothers in there because of the funny house.
1: Yes, the distorted vision.
0: The distortion of our reality.
1: Yes.
0: They should have the same appreciation that I have, but they don't have it.
1: Right.
0: They are in the distortion and they're seeing it through
1: a lustful vision.
0: I'm under pressure. I got to get off.
1: Yeah.
0: And so let me get myself ready to pick out a woman to help me get off.
1: Right.
0: I mean, it ain't no appreciation
1: for the beauty, the humanity is missing.
0: That's distortion. And
1: we're talking about the pimps too.
0: Yeah, the pimp is a king in the funny house, in the funny house mirror. Mm. He is one who appreciates a variety of feminine personas, but doesn't really appreciate them.
1: Right.
0: He's able. You mentioned the subduance that the pimp is able to understand.
1: Yes, he understands the female mind, energy, emotion. He can deal with it. Some brothers can't deal with one sister.
0: Right.
1: This brother can deal with multiple at one point of time, and he has the right information. It's just distorted.
0: In the funny house mirror.
1: In the funny house mirror. So he's really operating as a king. It's right. Just that he's like, why are you taking him left, bro? You should be
0: in the country. In the country of the blind, the one-eyed man is king. He's a king in the funny house.
1: Wow. I mean,
0: so you don't even know he's the worst. He's the most predatory being that you can name. I mean, he's really predatory. Mm-hmm. I mean, he's saying, take your life force and bring me some garbage,
1: right,
0: or green paper.
1: Or whatever,
0: you know, let me strut around and have a car.
1: Peacock.
0: You know, like a peacock and have a car. But the king is supposed, I mean, the king walks nobly. Mm-hmm. But the funny house dweller, I mean, either you're at the bottom of the barrel or you're the one who made it up to the top of the barrel for a while, and then you're going to fall back down. Then you're
1: going
0: to fall back down. So
1: wow.
0: This is where we are.
1: Unfortunately,
0: It's unfortunate to look at it that way. And that's a message to all the brothers and sisters out there. You better check out whether the mirror you're looking in is the funny house mirror.
1: That's for real.
0: That's for real.
1: Because a lot of people are seeing themselves as that, and that information.
0: Well, I think this, the music, you know, I didn't think about it before. The music is very much seeing it, you know.
1: The driving force.
0: I watch the African dance, and they shake their booties.
1: Almost definitely.
0: But it ain't the same.
1: Oh, no.
0: It ain't.
1: No, this is a different.
0: It ain't here's come and mount me from. It ain't come and mount me from behind. Because I know you need to do that,
1: right.
0: And I need for you to do it.
1: Right.
0: No, it ain't the need, it's the natural flow of life, which we've lost.
1: Mm.
0: It's the distortion that we're living in. And I, you know, if anybody want to make a point that it ain't, then that's good. I hope you can educate me and enlighten me that what we're seeing in our so-called our cultural expression is something other than a distortion. If it's not a distortion, then you know, there's some, I ain't condemning the whole generation, of course. I mean, there's a whole bunch of stuff that I'm learning. You know, there's some things that are happening, some good things happening. Of course, you educated me. The first time we met. Because you said, yeah, it's a different generation, and there are different things. And someone had said that to me before.
1: Mm-hmm. But not quite like that.
0: But no, they said it exactly like that, but they didn't back it up the way you did. To say, I'm in this generation doing my job, and this is what I've experienced.
1: Yes.
0: You know, but, you know, just to say things have changed. And, you know, that, which reminds me, let me bring this to the fore.
1: What's that?
0: What is... The proof is in the pudding.
1: What is the proof is in the pudding?
0: You know that saying.
1: Yeah, I know that saying. I never really gave it any thought.
0: Well, but what does it mean? What do you mean you never gave it some thought?
1: Because, you know, people say cliches.
0: Nobody ever said that to you?
1: Yes, they said it, but like, the proof is in the pudding, but I'm
0: you
1: like...
0: You never said it?
1: I don't think I've ever said that because I don't like pudding. I remember, no, for real, like Jell-O pudding pops. I go back to Bill Cosby with that. So I've always heard it, but I never really thought about it. Like, it okay. is what it is.
0: Think about it for a second. Tell me what the proof is in the pudding means.
1: I would say that.
0: And where it came from.
1: I don't know where it came from.
0: Okay. I'll tell you where it came from after you tell me what
1: I
0: it
1: would means. Say that, for me, I think that it means that the reality is the reality. Like, it is what it is, so to speak. Mm-hmm. And let's
0: you
1: just...
0: The experience,
1: whatever that reality is,
0: you experience it, so that you know what it is.
1: You know what it is, right? Yeah. Because you...
0: I'm with you.
1: Because you lived it. It's like having wisdom. You can have knowledge, but then you can know something, but once you've been through it, with the knowledge, it turns into wisdom.
0: It's kind of like a warning. You know, whatever... I mean, that's what... I mean, this is your generation. Mm-hmm. This ain't... I'm looking at it from my perspective.
1: Okay.
0: From my generation. The proof mm-hmm. of the pudding is in the eating.
1: Got you.
0: Is that clear?
1: Yes.
0: Ain't no question about it. You don't have to say I said it to you one time and you got it.
1: Yeah, I get it.
0: You're saying now, I never thought much about it. I just heard it. Now, that's a generational difference.
1: Wow.
0: Prior to your generation, sometime in the scheme of things, the younger generation took our saying, a wise saying, the mm-hmm. proof of the pudding is in the eating, and took it to mean you got what you just said, which is, I mean, I just understood what it means by you explaining the proof is in the pudding.
1: Gotcha.
0: You gotta get into life and live it.
1: To know that, yeah.
0: To know what it's about. Is. But that's fine, but how did you do away with the proof of the pudding is in the eating? You did away with it. Nobody, you never heard the proof of the pudding is in the eating until just now.
1: Until now.
0: As soon as I said it, you knew exactly what it meant.
1: Total sense.
0: Right. But the proof is in the pudding, and that's the warning to the generations.
1: Mm. We missed
0: it's good
1: some
0: for
1: shit.
0: You to, you know,
1: we fucked up because we missed it.
0: No, but listen, you it's just a matter, I wouldn't condemn it that mm-hmm. much. As you said, I wouldn't condemn it that much. I would say in your necessity
1: yes.
0: to explain and understand life, don't step on the older generation that you eliminate some of their wisdom.
1: Correct.
0: I mean, don't nobody say the proof is of the pudding. Get ready to say right. the proof is in the pudding. Right. Don't nobody say the proof of the pudding is in the eating anymore. Because the proof is in the pudding has taken over.
1: Wow.
0: And that's the same thing back to us.
1: Wow.
0: You and I have this meeting point, and that is kicking knowledge don't exist. Because something has taken over. The younger generation has allowed something else to take over.
1: To come in.
0: And the Black Consciousness Movement, I saw kicking knowledge as a restoration of the Black Consciousness Movement. But the generation before you
1: right.
0: allowed the Black Consciousness Movement to die.
1: Mm.
0: Because they jumped on. And it wasn't no bad jump.
1: I see that, though. Now that you say that, I'm looking at...
0: Look at the beginning of rap. I'm walking down the street.
1: Mm-hmm.
0: And the Last Poets have had their split. And the group that's more popular, produced a lot of albums. They're on the radio now. We all got on the radio for a brief period. But now they're on the radio more than the others. Mm-hmm. And the leader of the group is a rhymer.
1: Mm.
0: Jalal, he's always rhyming. And so I hear his latest rhyme. And then I'm walking on a college campus and I hear a rhyme. And I said, there's Jalal again. And it was, what is the name of it? Now, I'm getting ready to say, don't push me because I'm close to the edge. But that would be too conscious. Mm-hmm. It was Hotel Motel Holiday Inn. If your girl won't go, then I said, I thought that was Jalal. But somebody else then caught the rap drift, you know, caught the drift of the rhyme from July.
1: Right.
0: And that's the beginning of rap
1: wow.
0: on the radio. The first rap I heard on the radio was the Sugar Hill Gang. And probably they were the first ones to get their record played.
1: Wow.
0: But it was a replacement
1: right.
0: of the drift of the last poets.
1: Mm.
0: Everything, the commercialization is replacing. And so if the younger generation is not careful, it's always going to be used to replace the more conscious thrust.
1: Yes. I saw that happen myself with our hip-hop because it was very metaphysical. Brothers was wearing turbans and fezes. The sisters was wearing all kinds of beautiful head wraps. It was like Erykah Badu when she first came out, before she came out. She didn't come out until like 97. So our Detroit hip-hop vibe thing we were doing, it's like 92, 3, 4, 5. So we're well into what this is. Detroit had a vibe. And then once, I'd say, people kind of felt like that was the fad or whatever, and the black thing, oh, that's, you know, same thing y'all went through. Ah, that's enough. The drugs came in. Mm. But it was the pills.
0: Yeah. It wasn't that the people said that's enough. The powers that be said we got to stop this.
1: That too. That,
0: and they put the drugs in, and then we like to expand our consciousness.
1: Well, yeah, most definitely. And so it was, we
0: fell for the okey-doke.
1: It was another okey-doke. The same okey-doke from before, it worked.
0: It worked again.
1: And people just was like, well, you know, that music ain't really selling like that. What y'all doing over there, man? Yeah, but y'all got to change y'all flow, man. They basically wanted us to go to Jay-Z rap
0: right.
1: and do the minstrel thing, talk the drug thing or the pep thing or...
0: So, you know, well, anything but come together and create.
1: Money. And we had the creation. That's the beauty of it.
0: Yeah, I'm saying, but they want you to do anything but that.
1: But that.
0: One of the last poets, Avi O'Doom, said, oh, beautiful black hands, come together and create. Mm. Come together and create life. Come together and create love. Come together and create. See, this is the best of what the last poets did. Create. Bring the energy together and let's march into the future.
1: Correct.
0: And this is what you were doing.
1: Yes.
0: As I understand what
1: I
0: you're saying.
1: I don't know nothing.
0: But then the forces come and say, no, we can't have that. What happened to the black movement? What happened to kicking knowledge? What happened to it? I mean, from one moment, there would be a number of different groups. Rakim. I'll never forget my famous favorite line from Rakim. My mind is the third rail.
1: Mm.
0: I mean, he was doing a poem and he said, my mind is the third. That's a powerful metaphysical, alchemical concept. My mind is the third rail is where the energy flows.
1: The electricity.
0: And my mind is the third rail. I mean, I'll never forget that line.
1: Yes, Rakim was one of them brothers. That's why I said Godfather, because it's like you would be, because they call him the God.
0: Right.
1: So you like the father of the God. So that's just clearing up the God for you. We weren't talking about, you know, Mario Puzo or none of that. We're talking about consciousness.
0: Yeah, and it is. But they cliched it. That's why.
1: Yes.
0: Because they cliched it into.
1: And it could be mistaken as.
0: Into Mario Puzo and then. Mm-hmm. But that comes back that they call me the first prophet of
1: first football. Prophet of
0: and now, I like today, that. I would say that today. More than anything, it's one of the great days of my life because I feel like I understand what it means to be the first prophet of hip-hop.
1: Brother.
0: It's like I look forward to this day.
1: Yes.
0: This is the day I look forward to this year. I don't. Felipe told me of the last poet. Mm-hmm. He said, you need to go. I said, I'm going to Amsterdam because the woman who wrote the last, by the way, the last poets have a novel, a fictionalized,
1: oh, wow.
0: A historical fictional novel.
1: Okay.
0: Called The Last Poets. And it was produced in Amsterdam and made this woman a star.
1: Wow.
0: She got three other books she'd written at least after that in the same style. Fictionalized.
1: Fiction. Wow. Fictionalized novel.
0: History. Fictionalized history. Mm-hmm. Novels based. She does historical research and then writes a novel.
1: Wow. Interesting.
0: And socially. And so I said, I'm going to go over and talk to her about, you know, working together. And Felipe said, no, you go to Holland, you need to get Kane, because together you get Kane back on board and we will shake the world. The last poets will shake the world with us, with the original last poets back together,
1: mm-hmm.
0: which we haven't been since the beginning.
1: Mm.
0: And I said, yeah, I'm going to have to do that then. I ain't going to see her. I'm going to see Kane. And then Kane died.
1: Wow.
0: Which really hurt my heart.
1: My condolences, brother.
0: It is condolences to you, too, for losing him.
1: Yes.
0: Yeah, at least I have the knowledge that he left. I mean, implanted in my life that he was the artist of The Last Poet.
1: Mm.
0: We were just, Avi O'Doon and I were just two people really seeking to make some small contribution. He was already acting in the theater and writing poetry.
1: Mm.
0: Like I told you, I had never published poetry until after The Last Poets got started.
1: Mm.
0: But Kane had already been...
1: He was in it.
0: Yeah, he was already in. And so I hate that I didn't do what Felipe said immediately.
1: Gotcha.
0: So at least I would have asked him. Mm-hmm. But he was already suffering from heart trouble. And so that's where we are. So we just keep his... I mentioned to you earlier, he has one of his masterpieces is in our film. And Kane's work, he has an album called The Blue Gorilla. And it's must listening.
1: Okay.
0: And then he's in the film right on with along with Felipe and I. And he and I end the film when he does the last poem of the whole film, Waking Waters, and I told you that
1: earlier.
0: Either we will drown the moon in its own blood or swallow it whole with time. We, the multicolored waters, are the sea. And so this illusion, because the moon is, the light of the moon is just a reflection.
1: Right.
0: It's not shining its light on us. There's an allusion to the moon. And so the moon, when he said, we the multicolored waters are the sea, and either we will drown the moon in its own blood or swallow it whole with time. You can interpret that. We'll swallow this illusion. We'll just consume it, eat it up, chew it up, mm-hmm. and spit it out, or, you know, release it in our stool.
1: Wow, right.
0: We're going to get rid of this illusionary reality. That's
1: what it really is, man. When you really get to the finite details, is a lot of people, are in the illusion. The distortion. Going back to that.
0: A lot. How many of y'all in the illusion? How many of y'all think this life you're living is real?
1: Mm.
0: What you mean? Real.
1: I'm real. I'm standing right here.
0: Yeah, what you talking about? I'm real. I got...
1: Look at it.
0: This is real. All is real. Yeah, that's true, but it's nice to have a body and the experience of physicality, but when you got low consciousness minds breeding shame, guilt, I'm going up the scale of consciousness, shame, guilt, apathy, grief, fear, desire, anger, and what's the eighth step is pride. Mm-hmm. All the low levels of all of those are death levels of consciousness. If you maintain anywhere in that, the eight I just mentioned, you're at a death level of consciousness.
1: Wow.
0: You got to reach up to where at least I know you and I are right now, for sure. And everybody can fall down. That's what I'm saying.
1: Right, that's the...
0: We're at courage.
1: Mm.
0: I'm ready to fight for what is right. That's courage. I'm not, you know, I was sick, I said, the last few days. I ain't feeling sick.
1: Mm-hmm.
0: I'm feeling healthy.
1: Yeah, I feel great.
0: Strong. I'm feeling like we can go into battle, whatever comes.
1: And win.
0: That's how I feel. And so courage is the beginning of the higher levels of consciousness.
1: Mm.
0: Courage. Neutrality. You know, all right, come what may. And then, you know, whatever comes, I'm still going on to willingness. I'm still willing to fight.
1: Right.
0: And then the next one is acceptance. Okay, Damn, you shot me? Yeah, okay, yeah, bullet. Okay, that's all right. I'm still fine.
1: Right.
0: So there ain't that but a hole in my shoulder. I ain't
1: stopping. Right.
0: Yeah. You know, you hit me with a spear, you drop the bomb on me. That bomb didn't kill me. Mm-hmm. That's what I'm talking about. You can do anything you want to do. And then you get acceptance. From acceptance, then you go into the peaceful places, like reason. I'm thinking it all through. And then from reason, you go to the hardest one for this society to reach, from reason to love. And then from love to joy. And from joy to peace. And from peace to enlightenment. And so we got all these levels to scale. It's like music. I'm courageous and neutral and willing and accepting and reasonable and loving and joyful and peaceful. That's my thing. Peaceful. To reach that level of peace every day. And if I can meditate on peace. It's David Hawkins wrote a book called Power Versus Force. And he is the only one that I know of, scholars that I've studied, who has drawn a map, of a scientifically determined map of human consciousness.
1: Really? Okay.
0: And the cutoff point is courage. It's 17 levels. And so 8 and 8 is 16, 8 below, 8 above, and courage is a part. There are 9 higher levels,
1: right?
0: 8 lower levels. And courage is a cutoff.
1: Well, courage is very important. Courage is, in our order, we used to say, in order to just deal within our order, it took 3 qualities: sincerity, commitment, and courage. And
0: that's powerful.
1: The brother used to tell us that courage doesn't seem like a real big thing until it's time for you to stand up on what you believe in, you know.
0: It's the beginning of life.
1: Yes, it's taking that step to say. The
0: beginning of living is courage. You have to have courage to live. If you don't have courage, then you're going to die sooner than later.
1: Wow.
0: And you, that brings me back to the point, you don't have to die.
1: Right.
0: Death is an illusion.
1: It's not real.
0: And so you can transition, and we're living in the age that you can transition by choice.
1: Yes.
0: By being committed and being courageous. And if you ain't practicing courage, you will die.
1: That is very, very, very sincere, brother.
0: If you can't reach
1: I see it. It's like you, as an individual, you got to stand up. There has to be some level of where you say, enough is enough. Stop the madness. Or, you know, even looking in the mirror, like Michael Jackson, The Man in the Mirror. I've been listening to that song a lot lately. My children, my girls like it, and they've been singing it, and they played it one day.
0: I've been singing it.
1: And that's just the energy.
0: I'm looking.
1: I hear it different now. It's
0: starting
1: like,
0: with The Man in the Mirror. I'm asking him to change his ways. I mean, it's real to me. I've got to change.
1: Your consciousness creates your world.
0: You gotta,
1: how you think is how you believe and act.
0: If you're not enlightened continually, then you got work to do.
1: Right.
0: I'm not enlightened continually. I got work to do.
1: Still got work to do.
0: But I'm at peace more than any other, intentionally at peace more than any other place. Now, you know, peace, my 17 levels, is more than 1/17th I'm at peace.
1: Gotcha.
0: So that's one thing. And then it's less than 1/17th I'm in them lower levels. So I hit the lower levels sometimes.
1: We all hit the lower levels. It's a part of the process.
0: Shame is my enemy. I mean, that's the lowest level. And when I was a child, I have had the experience of my grandmother doing the potty training. I was 2 years old, and I had the experience of her telling me I should be ashamed because I made a mess intentionally. And when she told me I should be ashamed, then I also
1: it's a programming
0: that I have a problem dealing with shame. You know, I bring myself as I'm, and when I see it, It's more and more, it's loosening its hold on
1: me. Yes.
0: But it don't have a big hold, but I've fallen into
1: it. I have
0: it.
1: A question. Are you familiar with yantras?
0: Yantra?
1: Yantras.
0: No, I'm familiar with mantras.
1: Okay, mantras. Now, that I'm glad, because we're talking about Sanskrit words. And this is something I learned just because I dove heavy into the Vedic text. Now, when my elders, it was his brother by the name of Ahmed, Felix Porter,

0: of course, with the word, heals or reprograms your brain automatically. I have been doing this since the order days. The first yantra they gave us was Tripura Bhairavi. That is one of the wives of Shiva, one of his incarnation of wives or whatever. So she ain't no joke. Because to be with Shiva, we talking about a destroyer, but not a destroyer of men, a destroyer of the mundane, right. A destroyer of the lower levels.
1: Or the disintegration of that which is time to pass out of this reality.
0: Reality, yes.
1: And go on into another form. And you've got, somebody has to kind of help shepherd that process.
0: Yes. So with that, coming from that Shiva cult, that's something like, you know, I got like an exorcist type thing. So when people telling me they got issues, something like that, I'm like, look, man, I got a book for you, bro.
1: Yeah.
0: That it's just a little bit of meditation a day. You'll surprise yourself. It'll be like it never existed.
1: You're doing the yantras every day?
0: Not as much as I used to, but it's different ones.
1: Well, see, this meeting again is a divine meeting because I've never, I have a lot of practice and I could go, but I've been kind of focusing on mundane practices. You know, walking, and I even slacked off my walking, but I got a lot of technology I've been using. I meant to bring one of my pieces with me. But we'll get together.
0: Yeah, we'll get together again.
1: I got some technology that I want to share. But the, yeah, the, my, I have a whole, I have a whole yoga, Qigong systematic that I usually do every day. I haven't done it in a couple of months though. And so it's perfect for now because I've never done what you just described.
0: Have you ever done the Qigong with the weights?
1: No, I never done the Qigong with the weights.
0: We got the Qigong with the weights.
1: Okay.
0: Because like I told you, we went to the Tantra, all of that. So the Cobra Breath, how to, you know, bring up the energy from the orgasmic to the chakras, recharge, bring the Cobra Hood up, that kind of thing. And yeah, man, this is, like we was talking about rejuvenation.
1: Yeah, rejuvenation.
0: We were taught about the...
1: what you said earlier, reversing the aging.
0: Reversing, yes, yes.
1: That's my commitment, reversing the aging.
0: That Cobra Breath can do it too. That helps. It's like, it's a bunch of little different things that, you know. So when you brought that up, I said, wow. It just took me back to my first days in class, and the brother would have us read affirmations, reprogramming our pituitary glands, our pineal glands.
1: You know, it's so real that when you're talking about what you've gone through. I passed through Detroit and had some powerful experiences. And I mean, in every decade, I've had some powerful experiences, but it wasn't until recently that I spent some time living in Detroit again. Mm-hmm. Only in the last 5 years at the most. But I've been in every decade, I've been in Detroit. And when you mention it now, it makes sense to me because I have some deep experiences being here. And something was happening.
0: This is a holy city, man.
1: Yeah, and you're right. I mean, I've identified Detroit as the black capital of the world.
0: Wow, okay. We call it the strongest point of God's right hand.
1: Right, and it's the same thing. The strongest point of God's right hand and the black capital of the world because Africa...
0: It waves through space.
1: Africa is
0: going... waves at everybody.
1: Africa is going to stand up from being the bottom of the barrel continent, just like black people in America are the bottom of the barrel in America. Mm. We're going to stand up, and Detroit is a pivotal city.
0: Yes, and Chicago. It's Detroit and Chicago. I definitely
1: But Detroit see that. More than anything, brother.
0: I see
1: because
0: that.
1: Because Detroit is the only city in the Western world that is a major city with 70 to 80% black population who are alive and conscious of their self as a reality.
0: Yes.
1: They're, in Chicago...
0: It's don't different. Have, don't have that like that. You're right.
1: Even Atlanta is 50%. They don't have it. Nowhere else do you have a large metropolitan area. And their Western civilization is asserting. Why you think we're having the draft?
0: The NFL.
1: That's Western civilization saying we
0: gotta
1: care
0: to Detroit.
1: About Detroit. Yeah. We care about Detroit. We don't want the

0: Motor City to fall down. But they also know that it's our city.
1: Yes.
0: I mean, in the sense of there's a cultural energy that we have that's valuable for the whole planet, and particularly for Africa. Because if Africa never connect with this energy here and understand, they're always asking for black people to come to Africa, and they think it's for the money. Mm-hmm. It ain't the money, it's the experience and the energy. Because the money will follow the energy.
1: Correct.
0: There's a group of people who said, we want to move, who has a movement? We want to move from a consumer society to creative society.
1: I like that.
0: Money will disappear in a creative society. Because it will be creative exchange.
1: I can see that.
0: We're having a creative exchange right now.
1: Yes.
0: I love it.
1: I love it, brother. Thank you. This is...
0: Is it beyond finance? You couldn't put a price on what we're doing here today.
1: No, this is priceless. This is everything we were talking about.
0: But I'll take it back. You can't put a price on it.
1: We can do whatever we can.
0: Yeah, you can't equal its value with a price. But making something like this, as a matter of fact, even though it's priceless, people should be paying for this.
1: I agree. I think that us as being those, griots or priests or learned men, I've heard of a tradition, and I think it's in the Jewish culture. I'm not familiar. Hebrew culture, we'll say that like that, yeah. Hebrew culture, that if there is a a priest, let's just say...
0: The high priest
1: born, everyone sees that from childhood. So he's nurtured. She's nurtured. They don't allow this person to work.
0: Right.
1: Because this person has to do the prayers, the high priest work, the yantras, the meditation.
0: Right.
1: They need that time and that space in order to get that contact with the black hole, so to speak. Come back with that knowledge.
0: Right.
1: Come back with that information.
0: Yes.
1: Being that king, being that one with, one who walks with God, so to speak, for the tribe, for the family.
0: Yeah. And so that is how the money gets attached. They got to spend some money.
1: Yeah,
0: we live in a money situation.
1: Right.
0: Everybody got to spend the money on the priest.
1: That's
0: where you get the idea of going to church and make an offering.
1: Because
0: that spiritual energy has financial value. And so that's why I said you can't put a price on it, but at the same time, it has to be a value. And while we're transitioning from consumer society to creative society, we have to use the money wisely.
1: We have to use the money wisely.
0: And people need to... They need to
1: break bread, donate.
0: Yeah, need to fund.
1: The cheddar is better. Hit the Cash App, y'all. I ain't playing. Cheddar is better.
0: You got a Cash App.
1: Yes. It's called the Cheddar is Better. Yeah.
0: Hit the Cheddar is Better.
1: That's what we're saying.
0: That's the whole thing.
1: Let's make this happen, y'all.
0: Hey.
1: We need that love and that appreciation. I appreciate you, brother. I appreciate your time.
0: We're going to have a contest.
1: What?
0: Because the contest is this. If you really think you appreciate me, you ought to feel how much I appreciate you.
1: Thank you, brother. Wow.
0: Now, you're going to give up that easy? You're supposed to say, I appreciate you.
1: I do, bro. Like, this is a humbling,
0: I'm telling you.
1: Beautiful.
0: Experience. as an elder, the most needed thing that I have is the youthful energy that I know that my labor is not in vain.
1: No, it has not been in vain. And that's the main thing that I wanted to tell you. That's the main thing in closing. I just want you to know that none of it was in vain. I see it now. And now I see my position as an elder to the youth that came behind me. Because I'm looking for them like, where the hell is everybody? They there.
0: Two generations are out ahead of you and two generations are behind you. And you're in the middle. Very. Most important, the fulcrum. You get the proper fulcrum, you can move the world.
1: Thank you, brother. Thank you.
0: Thank you.
1: Peace and love.
0: Peace and love.
1: Morris Mudd Show. We did it again. Peace and love.
0: Moorish mud. More rich mud.
1: More rich mud. I like that. The cheddar is better. Peace.
2: Your white supremacists, they manufacture hatred because you have to do that. And you have, if you're going to dominate people and then mistreat them based on that domination and say that you, these people are eligible. You do admit that the people are really people, but you say they are a breed of people who are eligible to be mistreated. So you have to teach that to your offspring systematically. Over a period of time, you drum that into their heads over and over again. And you even drum that into the heads of the people that you're going to mistreat. You teach them, look at yourself in the mirror. You are nothing. You are nothing. You are nothing. You are something to be despised. Anything that looks like you, including your mother and your father and your neighbors, if it looks like you and it's moving around on this planet, you should despise it. Why? Because it is worthy of being despised. Why? Because it is dark. That's why. And anything in the form of a person that has dark skin should be despised. Say amen, boy. Say amen, girl, behind what I just told you. Anything that looks like it might be, just might be, in the form of a person, but that person has dark skin. The darker, the more that person or that thing that looks like a person is supposed to be despised. And by it being despised, you let it exist, but you let it exist with the understanding that it's supposed to be mistreated. If you tell it to do something and it doesn't do it and it begins to run away from you, you shoot it. It's a it. It's a thing. It's even something that you can't even describe as being on the level of a dog. Because after all, I mean, you know, a dog does have some type of proportionate something that you can value. But this thing in the form of a person that you call a black person, you don't know what that is, except it's something you're supposed to if you are classified as white. And even if you're classified as black, you are supposed to despise that thing and not only express it in words every now and then, not so much in the modern days, but you certainly express it in your actions toward it. Put it last on your list of things that are supposed to be given any kind of constructive consideration. And this is the society that we're in, worldwide. And that's another thing. Stop talking about in the Northwestern Hemisphere. This is worldwide, always has been. White supremacy is everywhere. There's no place you can go where it doesn't reign supreme. That's what it means by supreme. That's everywhere, in every area of activity. Economics, they control it. If there's any people of color calling themselves having some kind of economic system that's not subject to the white supremacists, you're fooling yourself. Education, they hoard all the knowledge and have you come to them to get it. They have it set up like that. And they tell you how much of it you can get. And not only that, if you're a person of color, they tell you what you can use it for and what you better not use it for. And they got the muscle to back it up. And then that's economics, education, entertainment, labor, law, politics, religion, sex, and war. And if you have color in your skin, they dominate your movements in all of these areas of activity, truth be told.
3: Hello, everybody. It's Dr. Rick Wallace dropping in on you for this week's segment of The Teachers. Unfortunately, Dr. Blanchard is currently running behind. He's planning on joining us as soon as he possibly can. But until then, we're going to go ahead and move forward. I have someone that I mentioned in a couple of videos earlier this week that I was going to be talking to today. Her name is Mrs. Stephanie Covington. She is the grandmother to Malik. I want to make sure I pronounce it the whole thing correctly. His name is Malik Jackson, and he was senselessly murdered in the Ferguson area. And basically nothing has been done about it. So she is here to talk about her story, what the environment currently looks like in Ferguson as far as the violence and everything that has come out since everybody has pretty much built careers off of Mike Brown's murder and the uprising that followed. And yet none of the people who have been placed in office through the trust of the people in that community have actually done anything that they said they were going to do. So what I'm going to do is I'm going to introduce Stephanie to you. I'm going to let her tell you her story her way. And then, you know, I'll ask some questions and, you know, get some clarity. You guys feel free to chime in as usual. So, Stephanie, go ahead and sort of kind of bring everybody up to speed of what happened with Malik and what you've experienced since his murder. And why do you think it's important that everyone know what's going on? And also, I want you to, towards the end, talk about this wonderful app that you are having done. Oh, here goes, Doc is in. Hold on, let me bring. Hey, there you go, Doc. We are just about to have Ms. Covington, Stephanie. She's going to introduce herself. Thanks for checking in. I know it's kind of a toss up on this week what was going to go on. And so I'm glad you were able to make it. But Doc, you're familiar with the story, but you're going to get a firsthand recall of what went down, how it went down, and what the fallout is going to be. And to me, I think the important thing here is the fallout. So, Stephanie, go ahead, introduce yourself, and then tell the story, and we'll take it from there.
4: Okay, first, let me say, people get Ferguson, and I mean, it's all in Missouri, but it's like 20 minutes. I'm really downtown St. Louis. I'm not in the county of Ferguson. It's like 20 minutes, 30 minutes away from me. It's in North County. We consider it the county. I live in St. Louis City.
3: Okay.
4: I live in St. Louis City.
3: Okay. Okay.
4: But it's still like, I mean, it's 20 minutes away from, but anyway, November the 25th, I picked, my grandson's name is really Deshaun Malik Jackson. It's so funny. I wanted his name to be Malik. My daughter wanted his name to be Deshaun. So still we end up calling him Malik. So that's, you know, his name was Deshaun Malik Jackson. But first let me start. My daughter lived in Atlanta. She moved to Atlanta, and for Malik's birthday, which was June 3rd, we went down there. You know, it was the COVID going on, but so we went down there to celebrate his birthday with him. So when I was coming on my way back, he asked, could he come back with me? The worst mistake of my life. The worst mistake. November, it's so like my birthday is November 23rd this month. So I was having a gathering, and so before I left, Malik was like, I had just got him a job at Bourne's Hospital. So that was his first day. The day of my birthday was his first day working, so I picked him up that day. But on my way to my event, he was like, we haven't even took a birthday picture. We didn't take a birthday picture, you know, so that's the last picture, like, which is my profile picture, the last picture we taken. And I also have a took a picture of him. He did get a chance at 18. He did get a chance to vote. He voted, you know, last year too. You know, I have that picture of him voting. But anyway, I picked him up from work around 3 o'clock. So we made it home. And I wasn't feeling good, so I went and laid down, not knowing that I didn't even know he had left the house, because my auntie was sick and she was about to die. It was like Thanksgiving Eve. So I was like, maybe I go see her tomorrow. But something told me to jump. I just jumped up and just went out there to see my aunt, you know, which she ended up dying Thanksgiving Day. But I just jumped up and went to see her. We wasn't even there 15 minutes. I got a phone call saying Malik had just got shot. So, I mean, it's raining. I remember it's raining and I'm driving. My sister like, no, let me drive. Let me drive. I'm like, no, let me drive. I got to get to him. But right today, I don't even know where Malik was shot at. I don't even know how many times he was shot. I mean, I don't even want to know that. Like, I don't know none of that. We don't, me or my daughter, we don't know none of that. We just know he was killed. So, that devastated me. I mean, that destroyed my whole life.
3: Okay, what I want to do is I want to sort of add some context to what actually happened that night, without any of the graphic images. But what happened is Malik had a designer bag, a Louis Vuitton bag.
4: Yeah, he was selling a Louis Vuitton, which I knew nothing about. That he was trying to sell his bag online. He was selling a Louis Vuitton bag on Facebook, marketing or whatever. He was selling a Louis Vuitton bag, and I guess, and he was only selling it for $400. So, you know, one of the witnesses said they heard Malik say, you know, you niggas on some BS. You know, on some whatever, you know, I'm just gonna say BS. You niggas on some BS, and you know, and it was like two people got out the car. You know, Malik should, I mean, I ain't gonna say what he should have did. He didn't, but anyway, two people got out the car. They was into it. They pulled out the gun. That's when they, you know, they shot him.
3: And so,
4: and they still didn't get the bag. They had gave him the $200, and I guess he was counting the $200, and because he had $200 in his hand, and that's, you know, I guess once the shooting started, they jumped it, because they said they jumped in the car and pulled off.
3: Okay. I mean, that could be a bunch of different things that happened, but the brunt of it is that he was trying to sell a bag, met with the people, and for whatever reason, things went awry. They killed him. The continuation of the story is that the police actually did the footwork. What you told me is that both of the detectives assigned to it were white, and they were very diligent. They kept you informed. They put in the work. They actually arrested the person.
4: Yeah, they did.
3: They believed were responsible, but Kim Gardner wouldn't prosecute because everything was circumstantial.
4: Yeah, okay. Yeah. She was, And they felt so bad to the point, like, he called me down to the homicide office and showed me, like, they did so much work, like, with the phone, you know, the towers and the phone towers, putting the person there, you know, with all the, because it was a lot of back and forth between emails and whatever between my son and the guy and all of that. So they did all of that, you know, he did all of that. And they hunted him, they chased him down, they took him on all type of high speed chases and all of that, you know, must trying to get him. And when they finally got him, you know, they called me and he was like, well, cross your fingers, you know, because, you know, that's what every, that's what we have to do now here, cross our fingers to see if she's going to issue on it. And they didn't. They didn't.
3: And from what I gather, this has been a common practice with Kim Gardner, because the conversation you and I had, it was obviously very pointed as far as your grandson is concerned. But from what I'm gathering from our conversation, this is a concern of the community that literally murderers are running free on the streets of Ferguson. And one of the things you said to me that really hit home, and it's a point that I think Dr. Blanchard, myself, and Neota, who has played a major role in connecting us and been an unbelievable voice in that region. But it's a stance that we've had. But what you said to me that probably stands out more than anything in the conversation was that I'm tired of hearing about Black Lives Matter. You made it very clear that
4: I am because it's like it's a joke now. You know, they playing with our lives. Like, so just because a policeman didn't kill my grandson, his life didn't matter. You know, if Black Lives Matter, Black Lives should matter no matter who's behind the gun. You know, whether it's a policeman or another Black person. You know why? It's so horrible here in St. Louis, city and county. Horrible how so many people can't get justice, you know, and you don't see the Black Lives Matter. They should be marching downtown in front of Kim Gardner office, in front of the mayor office, you know, demanding, lock these people up. Because you know what? The police told me the guy made a statement saying I wasn't a trigger man. So, but he said I couldn't use that. You know, I couldn't use that because it would have been a hearsay. So, but if they was able to lock him up, they would have been able to get everything out of him, whether he was the trigger man or what, because he was going to tell. You know, but you have to have a smoking gun. A man got carjacked with a knife, and it was a witness, and she said that wasn't even enough evidence. So, I mean, Black Lives is a joke to me. You know, they want to run and march every time a policeman kill another Black man, which is horrible. I'm not taking away, and I'm not, you know, people probably be thinking, start thinking, I'm, you know, no, I, when a police kill an, they need to be prosecuted or whatever. Just like when another Black man kill a Black, or a Black woman kill another, anybody, they needs to be prosecuted or going to jail. Black Lives Matter in every city need to be marching. It's so many Black deaths. It's more Black on Black crime than anything. So why would not trying to march to get better laws and march to get these people off the street and march to get Kim Gardner, who you all know, that is allowing these people to run free. Like, I would never, you know, I supported everything. I even voted for her. And the second time, you know, and they were saying all of this, like, the white people are out to get her. This is not about Black and white. Mine, the way I think, period, now is totally different. Totally different. I'm not for it. All of this is a joke to me. Black Lives Matter. How you Black people dying by every day? Who's marching? Who's saying Black Lives Matter? My grandson was 19 years old.
3: Right. And from everything that I've been able to uncover and discern about Malik is that, you know, he was a kid. He had got a new job. He was getting started. He was trying to do things the right way. And like so many other kids across this country, came across people who do not value Black life, who may not value life, period. And in an instance, he was gone. And I think that in the way that you put it to me was that the only time that Black lives seem to matter is when a white police officer shoots an unarmed Black person. And again, I definitely agree with you in the sense that we have to find a way to make our neighborhood safe and to establish a code that says all lives in this community, every Black life in this community matters, and that we're not going to determine the value of a Black life based on who took it. And I think that that's where we have to start. And I think that what we have to do is we got to look at not just in that region, Kim Gardner, but Wesley Bell, someone else who is sitting over there that promised that they were going to do some things differently. Wesley Bell is yet to even do what he ran on, which was charge Darren Wilson for the crime. But again, that's the high profile things. Most people who are living in the community aren't living lives based off of high profile incidents. Most people in the community are living life off of incidents that happen on a regular basis that the average person doesn't even know happened. Mm-hmm. And they're destroying lives. And so I guess my problem with this is, where do we start with holding people accountable? Number one is I get it. Because here's the argument, Doc, and you can weigh in on this. Here's the argument. Kim Gardner's stance is, and it goes back to her childhood, where her brothers were arrested and she believes wrongfully convicted.
4: And but they committed a crime, okay. A home invasion.
3: Right. So, but she her whole thing is, we're arresting and institutionalizing far too many Black men. And so her idea is, you know, she's trying to do other programs to stem the tide, but where are the programs? They're not working. And I think that there has to be a line drawn on who you can work with and who you can't work with. I don't think you can work with murderers on the outside. I think that if you're going to work with murderers and rehabilitate them, that has to be done on the inside. They have to pay for taking a life, and it has to be consistent. It has to be an understanding that if you take a life in the community, you're going to pay for it with your freedom at the very minimum. And then if you want to talk about rehabilitating them and restructuring and giving them a second chance to redeem themselves down the line somewhere, maybe so. But you can't sit up and act like it's not happening, because I guarantee you, here's the thing. You will not see those same people who took Malik's life go off into a community and take a white life and get the same.
4: Right. You won't. I mean, that's the thing. Everything is so black and white. Like, you know, and we fall into this black and white thing until something happened. Like with me, like I said, I supported her twice, you know, even when people that's in my shoe was seeing what she was doing. You know, you hear commercials of people, you know, but I never really even paid attention. But I mean, when this stuff happened to me and when they locked her up, like every day, I swear, I have other grandkids. Like I'm a hands-on grandmother. Like all the time, my grandkids are with me. Like Malik. With my daughter, I kept him when my daughter went to college, and when she was in college, she wanted her, when he turned to almost two, she wanted him there with her, you know, but I'm like with my grandkids, and I have an 8-year-old and a 4-year-old, and I have a 6-month, but them 8 and 4-year-old, they were so close to Malik. They all was like brothers. That was my son's 2 kids, and they was like brothers, and I swear, if it wasn't for them, like, I wouldn't even be here today. It was like nothing to live for. And I was trying to just... Yeah.

0: Can't hear you, Doc. Something's going on with the sound. Okay, that's. Can you hear me?
1: I can't hear you. Hold on. Let me see.
0: I think that took care of it.

0: All right, can everybody hear?
1: Yeah.
0: Okay, I think that straightened it out. All right.
2: So, let me weigh in a little bit here. I think one of the things the average person doesn't understand, and having been in law enforcement the years that I've been in there, and actually having worked for a prosecutor's office, you know, they have budgets in the prosecutor's office, and it's a very political position. So what I saw when I worked in the prosecutor's office for 5 years is that they had a budget, and they pick and choose the cases in which they know they can win. And those cases that they can't win, they tend to throw away. And so we have to keep that in mind. It's a very political position. I'm so very sorry for Stephanie's loss, but this is something that we see quite frequently. And Dr. Wallace and I have worked on a lot of cases that similar to yours over the past few years, where the cases are not given their just due. Most of them happen to be Black. A lot of them reach out and contact Dr. Wallace and I, and we look into them. And a lot of the cases are so very similar to cases that are prosecuted, and the difference is the race of the defendant. Mm-hmm. And so when we talk about police reform, this has to be part of that police reform, because they work for us. And so if they are not prosecuting the cases we think they ought to prosecute, then we have to hold them accountable.
1: Yeah, and the thing with Malik case, the policemen, they were, you know, they did everything to bring this guy to justice. They did everything, you know, to bring him to justice. And when they called and told me that she denied the warrant, like, they were so heartbroken, you know, and that almost killed me. It just took me all the way back to day one when it happened. I went to my doctor's office. I had a mental breakdown in my doctor's office where they thought they was going to have to put me in some institution or something. I had a breakdown that bad because of, you know, her denying the warrant. But people playing politics with our life, you know, our kids, why our Black kids can't live to be 21 and go out to college and live a normal life. Ain't nobody protecting our kids. You know, if it was ain't no way in the world, well, I don't know, Kim Garnett, she probably just don't care anyway. But it's sad that our kids is going to the cemetery and not to college or not to being able to have a family or none of that. My daughter is so destroyed. That was her only child. Her only child. And she had them young and made a living for them, you know, the best, me and her. It's just sad how, you know, don't nobody even care. Like, that's why I said, even with the Black Lives Matter, y'all don't nobody care. I don't care. None of the politicians, no one cares, because what's going on is an epidemic in every urban city, and no one is doing nothing about it. Nobody. They should be hot. They shouldn't even want them people in their community. Everybody should be getting together, getting these people off the streets. That's Black Lives Matter. That's what we need to be doing.
0: And I definitely agree. One of the concerns that arose when we had our conversation is a concern that I often have with the strains that are placed on our people in the community because of the environment and the situations within the community is emotional and mental health. And I think everybody heard you say that if it wasn't for those babies, you don't know if you would be here. And that's a concern with you. It's an ongoing concern with you as far as I'm concerned. And it's an ongoing concern with the health and stability within the community in general, universally across the board, is that this type of loss and devastation doesn't come without collateral damage. It's not just some child who you don't know who lost a life. It's the family of that child. It's the other people in the community that were aware of it. It's the witnesses that saw it. It's all of those people. Lives changed the moment it happened. And then you have this reality that we don't have a place to turn. We don't have anywhere we can turn that we can get relief and at least know that one less person who could harm me is off the street. And Doc, you know, I know, like, you know, that obviously there are political influences, financial influences. Again, it costs to try a case. And if you get involved, like we've gotten involved, you hear that, you know, it costs, you know, well, and we don't want to put resources in something we believe we're going to lose. So even though we are almost certain that he did it, we're not certain we can prove it. And so then there are the constitutional protections that these people have. You know, you can't hold them indefinitely without charging them. You can't sit up and force something out of them because then that can't be used in court and, you know, the conviction will be overturned anyway. And so then there's this squeeze. So my concern is multifold. First and foremost, I'm concerned with the mental health of the community based off the fact that we don't feel safe. I'm concerned with the mental health of the community based off the fact that we can't really heal because nothing's been done with our hurt, our pain. And I'm also concerned with the fact that we don't have someone we can depend on, which means we have to figure this out. This can't be our reality where we're sitting up depending on a system that's proven that it really doesn't care to do something about our pain. So then we have to be willing to take action on that. And I think that that's, you know, where I am. And like, it's been tugging at me because we've been having these series of things that are going on. And it's just a constant reminder of just how exposed we are as a people to dangers that are created by our environment that we don't want to talk about, we don't want to deal with, we don't want to really truly become invested in. And so we sit up, and if we're lucky enough, we've worked and positioned ourselves individually in a situation where we aren't directly exposed to it. So then there again is a question of motivation. You know, I thank God that, you know, but what I can tell you is you can isolate your kid. You can put them in a good community, but their blackness follows them. And they tend to gravitate towards things they can relate to. And they can still end up in front of a kid who has nothing to lose and see something they have that they want. And your kid could be that same person. And so my thing is, we've got to develop a connectivity with our brothers and sisters, no matter where we're at in our current walk, that says we care. And that if we're going to sit up and I don't even like using the phrase Black Lives Matter because of what it's connected to. But if we're going to say that there's value in Black life, then there has to be value in Black life across the board.
1: That's right.
0: There has to be value in Black life. Every life that is lost is a very heavy toll to pay for the people who lost. Right. So my thing is, we definitely have to do that. So, you know, we're aware of, you know, to a certain extent. And I like I said, I had a chance to really have a pretty in-depth conversation with you. So there are things that we're not going to talk about here because I think you and I probably need to talk about and deal with those things personally. But one thing that I am excited about is the fact that you decided to take your grief on. And the way that you did that was you decided to have an app developed in the name of Malik that will allow people who are grieving to plug in and create it. Say, one of the things that really was painful and devastating to you is that you will have your moments where you will wake up in the middle of the night, or you would just have a breakdown, and there was literally nobody you could talk to. See, that's a problem too on multiple levels, that we don't have these systems in place to help people deal with their struggles. You know, and grieving is a part of mental health. And we've been talking about mental health, but we haven't been doing anything about it. But I want you to sort of tell people what's going on with the app, and you know what your vision was for the app, and some of the things that you've run into, and everybody, if you want to help support her with the app, her GoFundMe for that app is, she literally spent her last savings. She emptied her account to build this thing. I'm not going to tell you how much. If she wants to tell you how much she spent, she can't, but I'm not going to tell you how much, but she took everything she had. So she did that from in here, inside of her pain. When you do what she did, and in a time where money is hard to come by, you know, she did it from her pain. And so now she's fighting for that. And I really want to see her get to the point of having this project completed. So tell us about the app.
1: Like you said, I came up with the idea of the app because so many, like, I had isolated myself from a whole lot of people, and I couldn't sleep, you know, and when I was up, you know, I didn't want, because I just felt so many people that didn't understand my pain, you know. Because everybody know me as being strong, and, you know, you, like, because I lost my father, I lost my mother, I lost a sister, and I lost my brother. And all of them pains, like, we was just such a, everybody came to my parents' house. You know, people in the community called my dad, because he was, like, we was one of the person that had a mother and father in, you know, in the community. So all of that was hard to deal with, but the death of Malik, I guess because his life was taken at 19, and I couldn't go on. It was just, I couldn't go on, you know, and people talking about, you strong, how I'm strong. Every day I want to kill myself. Every day I want to die and get rid of this pain. So I just wanted to talk to people that was dealing with, that understood my pain and was dealing with what I was dealing with at 2 a.m. at 3 a.m. And so that's what made me, like you said, I work, you know, I save. I had like 20 grand in the bank that I, you know, saved, has, you know, just saved up. But I didn't even know, like, this just how much I didn't even think it out. Like, I just knew I wanted something for all of us to connect and be the, you know, be able to talk no matter what time, 1 o'clock, 2 o'clock, you know, no matter what. If you feeling like I'm feeling, you know, you could pick up the phone or, you know, get on, go to the app, and always you can connect with people that's understanding your pain. So, yeah, I jumped in the water, spent, you know, putting all this money in this app, but once this app gets done, this is going to be an amazing app. You know, the app is going to be like, I don't care if you're grieving a dog, you know, it's going to be where everybody can, it's going to be a chat room, you know, where people could get together and come together and talk, and they're going to be able to put up a memorial wall and all of that. So, yeah, I didn't know, like, apps cost a lot of money. I didn't think that far ahead. I was just in my grief and put all my money, my last, you know, it didn't even matter. I just wanted something. I want Malik's name to live on. You know, he died in 19, but I want people 100 years to know what that app meant, you know, what that app is, what it meant, why it was developed. So, yeah, I need help.
0: So that you know, she went into her bank account and cleaned out her bank account. of what she's spent her whole life saving for retirement to start the building of that app. Again, I'm not going to put her business out there if she doesn't want to, but she told me specific numbers. And for the situation that they're in, it's substantial. And she didn't know at the time that it developing an app, you know, working with developers can get pretty expensive. She just thinking it's an app. She's going to go out. And of course, they probably didn't explain it the way they should have to let her know what it's going to look like, you know, at the end of the day and cost. So now she's in. And I want to see her fulfill it. So she has a GoFundMe set up just solely to get this app completed. What I also want is, are there any developers out there that can tap in and pick up this project and maybe lower the cost? I want that to happen. Also, what I want people to actually think about here, which is what immediately, and you know, Doc, this is how our minds work. When something happens, we don't take it just at face value, what we see. I see a grandmother who is in a horrible state of pain, but I see something way more that really grips my heart, and that is she's not the only one. That's the first thing went through my mind. There's a grandmother darn in every community feeling the same way she's feeling right now. And what are we, where are we at in the capacity to do anything about it? The GoFundMe link is actually in the description box, Maggie. Stephanie, do you remember the name of that of your account? Because I didn't remember the name. I just put the whole link in the description. Somebody's asking about the link.
1: Is it Malik Grievancy?
0: Let me see if I can find it. It is.
1: I put two. It's one with the story on it, and then it's like a Malik Grievancy app.
2: Okay. Yeah, it says Malik's Grievancy app. I'm looking at it now, Doc. Malik's Grievance app support. Yeah, it says Malik Grievance app support.
0: Okay. All right. And yeah, it's actually two. It's one for the family support, and then it's another one. Okay. All right. But the link, I think the link that you gave, okay, now I see it. So you was able to pull it up, Doc?
2: Yeah.
0: Okay, cool. So my overall concern, obviously, is for Stephanie and her emotional and mental well-being. I think that one of the things Jason Wilson, who is becoming a very powerful voice in the Black male community, said that when a Black man tells you he's tired, believe him. Well, I would extend that to say that when anyone in the Black community tells you they're overwhelmed, they're tired, they are at the end of their rope, you need to listen. You need to believe them, because I think that we become a little bit dismissive. Some of us do it because we've got our own issues. Some of us do it because we've been able to navigate things in a way that life hasn't really thrown that curve that we can't handle yet. You know, life eventually at some point throws a curve you can't hit. And when you get that curve, life changes. And some of us haven't gotten it yet. So we don't see what it's like to be on the edge because we haven't been there yet. I've personally been there. I know what it's like to be at rock bottom when you've been to the top. So I didn't fall from the low ledge. I fell from the high ledge. And I know the pain of what that's like. But I still don't know the pain of having to bury my progeny. I don't know that pain. And I can't fathom that pain. But I've helped friend after friend after friend do it over the last 5 years. And I can tell you, just being an empath and connecting with them, that's a deep pain. And people need to have somewhere to plug into. Well, here's the thing. We know for a fact that I've been pushing, you've been pushing for I don't know how long to actually create avenues within the Black community where you have mental health resources. Somebody can pick up the telephone and call. So we don't have that. Well, here's someone that's saying, hey, look, I'm not a mental health expert, but I know that there's power and strength in being able to come together and talk about your issues with someone who can understand you because they're going through it. And that's a proven fact. And here it is. So this is a small way to touch a lot of people. And I think it's something that we should be interested in, something that we should promote, and something that we should look into in doing it on a grander scheme as well. But I just, and I thank Nyota for bringing this story to my attention. You know, Nyota has major issues with Wesley Bell and Kim Gardner and the horrid conditions there in that region. And she brought it to me. And this is the thing, Doc, we get these cases all the time. And, you know, and unfortunately, there are so many times where you can't get enough interest in it to push back. You know, people might think highly of me, but you call the district attorney's office, they don't care who Dr. Wallace is. Mm-hmm. It's no force behind me calling. You know, but if we start moving as a collective, if we start making a move collective, if we start organizing in blocks, if we start setting up, organizing how we spend, how we vote, how we do things on a local level in every instance, in every community, all of a sudden now they're paying attention. But they all, you won't hear from them again until it's election time.
1: Right, right.
0: And then they'll come in and they'll do what, you know, they'll incite emotion by using the term racism,
1: mm-hmm.
0: and they'll give you the thing. We're the ones that are not racist. Well, mm-hmm. I don't seem to be doing very well with y'all. I'm gonna be honest with you. Y'all sold my grandparents on that madness, and they didn't seem to be too well with you. And you sold my parents on that madness, and they see. After a while, I'm seeing a pattern here.
1: Right. You know, I don't even want to go no more.
0: Ain't delivering nothing.
1: You know what? Let me say this, because you just said something that everybody been telling me that I'm depressed, and I say I'm not, because you have to know me and know my personality. Like, I'm such a strong, and I'm like, no, I'm not depressed. I'm grieving. I'm not depressed, you know, and you just said I were, you know, grieving is a part of depression. So maybe I am depressed. Well, but what I really want, like even with this app, but what I really want is for us to find a way, because we cannot keep burying our kids. We cannot keep burying, you know, they don't even care if your grandmama in the car, you know, back in the day, it was rules to things. There's no rules to nothing no more. They don't care if you ride in a car with your kid, with your grandparents. Well, no, these people who commit crimes like this need to be chased down. I don't care. It's

0: And only thing, look, only thing I know they fear is a real man coming after them. If they knew it was, I mean, cause I don't know what else. The police, you can't, they're not going to jail. Well, Kim Gardner ain't locking nobody up, you know? So what do we do? Just keep living in fear? Like, I go to work every day. I don't know if I'm going to be shot on the highway due to people shooting at each other or what. You know, a family, when I had the event, a girl got up on stage saying her mother was coming from the boat and people were shooting at each other and shot a straight bullet. You know, this is horrible the way we live. And that's my whole point. I'm just waiting for somebody to kill me. I might as well kill myself.
1: Well, nah, I mean, and I think that we've talked about that. The thing is, what's alarming in that statement is you have people who have lost hope. When a person is talking about not wanting to be here, it's because they don't see anything better. They think they've gotten as far as they can get and they're not happy with what they've got. And you have to start looking at that and saying, what are we doing that's becoming an increasing mindset amongst our people, because she's not the only person who feels that way. And so my thing is, I think that Malik needs you to tell his story. I think that Malik needs you to be a representation of what he could have been so that people know who he is. I think that this grief app is where you're going to find that salvation. That brings you up and you see how you're going to touch lives through it. Because see, there are other people who feel like you and your life is just as valuable. You talk about Black lives, your life is a Black life and it does matter and it is valuable. It's not easy right now, but it matters. And you can't be convinced by your current state and all of everything that's coming down that it doesn't. I know that there's a pain so crazily intense that you want to escape it. You got to let that pain find a place outside of you to live. That's how you ease the pain. The pain is there. It's alive. It's a living thing. It's inside of you now. You got to learn how to bring it out and put it into something else. And the way that you do that is you find something positive and you invest in it. And you watch it give back and you watch it touch lives. And what happens is you can literally take the pain, which is negative, invest it in the right thing, and it becomes positive. You know how many things have been birthed out of darkness and then becomes this unbelievably beautiful thing that people are talking about for years and years later after the bad thing happened? That's where you relieve your pain, is by putting into those things. And that's, I told you, I'm going to be here for you to help you deal with that. So, you know, this isn't a one-off thing where you call and talk to us and you never hear from us again. I told you, you have my information. You have my contact number. You haven't texted me or anything and I'm not responding. I'm going to continue to do that. But it goes to something you said. And Doc, you and I have had this conversation that there has to be a code of conduct in the Black community where there are immediate consequences for certain things. You can't put your hand on an elderly person. You cannot cause harm to women and children. And when you do, there has to be immediate consequences. And it goes back to this, you know, like we talk about it. One of the things that we are teaching the kids in the program that we have is young Black males. There's so much going on. Well, if you have an absence of male modeling, see, the very thing that she said, like, are you scared of these guys? Well, if you don't have enough men in the community that can stand up and say the community is protected, you also don't have enough men to model what real manhood looks like. So these boys are growing up and they are going off into this testosterone driven stage with no guidance. There's no rite of passage. There's no socialization. There's no development. And so they get into this world where they don't have a place and they decide they're going to

0: fight for respect. They're going to fight for what they want. They're going to take it because nobody's going to give it to them. Nobody to sit up and show them and teach them. And the quickness, they're written off as recalcitrant and unsalvageable. And then they're out there in the streets. They feel rejected. They become hostile. They become dangerous. And then there's nobody to sit up and defend them. There's an African proverb that says, the child that does not feel love from the village will burn it down to feel its warmth. And what we've done is we've allowed a bunch of boys to become worthless men because we refuse to be a presence in their life while they're developing. Okay, if they don't have a man in the home, then the community has to be the man. There has to be a process that these kids see a different way than the street. But we lost her. Hopefully she'll chime back in. But there has to be this different way other than what they're seeing. There has to be an alternative. And the idea is people love to talk about choices, but I can tell you there are people who don't know a lot of the choices exist. I mean, what's your take on it, Doc?
1: Well, I'm reminded by all this about all the other cases we had when you and I and Neil would have talked about wraparound services. We talked about that, where it's a one-stop shop, where you have someone that can do an independent investigation. You have someone that can handle mental health. You know, you have someone that can handle trauma. That's where we're at as a people. We got to be willing to fund that. You know, you and I talked about that. We have to be able to fund either an organization or create an organization. We have all these organizations out here that claim to be doing all this work, but that's really not happening, you know. So either we're going to create it from nothing. That has to be the solution, you know, where it's a one-stop shop where we deal with, you know, a holistic approach to our people and be willing to fund that, put some money on it, because it's going to take money to do that.
0: Doc, you know, we've been having that conversation for going on a decade now. And that's the problem. Like, literally, you have the capacity. You just don't have the funding. That's where we're at right now.
1: We need attorneys. We need attorneys. We need ex-police officers to do it to be part of the, you know, an organization that would respond to these families when this happens. You know, it's frustrating to me because we have the people out there that can do the work and can do the job, but they need to be in an organized fashion, you know? And that's where, you know, you and I and other scholars can come in and grassroots people come in, but she's right. We have to do something because right now all we're doing is throwing up our hands and saying, you know, there's nothing we can do. We have to do something. The answer is not the prosecutor's office, you know, although we have to hold them accountable. The answer is not police. You can't hire enough police to make our community safe. We have to, the way we make our community safe is we make our families whole, economically, spiritually, and so on. That's how we solve this problem. We can't police our way out of this problem. That's never going to happen.
0: I'm in 100% agreement. And you know, the thing is, it's easy to get people to talk about it. It's easy to get people to sit up and say, you know, you're right. But it's real hard to get people to say, okay, you know what? We're going to invest in your program. We've been talking about the Black Men Lead Rite of Passage Initiative. We've been talking about other programs within the organization. And we've been asking for contributions. And pretty much, Doc, you know, one of the things that built our relationship is you came in and you were one of the first consistent people who supported my work. And we developed a friendship. We developed a relationship. We became colleagues and all of that in our journey. But it started with you seeing something and saying, man, I got to get behind you. And I mean, and you weren't just saying, you know, here's $10, here's $15. when you were sending $200 at a time, and sometimes more. And when you think about that in 15 years, well, it's longer than 15 years. I've been saying it so long, but it's longer than 15 years, but moving close to 20 years and we're still haven't raised $20,000. I mean, we haven't raised $15,000. Let's just be real. And all these programs that we consistently move on a regular basis, that's who is that coming? That's coming from me. And that places a strain on it. And but more importantly than the strain that it places on it is that it is limited. Yeah. Okay, yeah, it places a strain on me because it's coming from me. But if I'm willing to sit up and say, you know what, I eat out of bag. This is my passion. There's still only so many people I'm going to touch with all the money I make. And my companies do well, but they're still limited when you talk about the number of people in the community that need to be touched and the number of wraparound services that need to be implemented. Yeah. And so that has to come from the community.
1: Right. Well, I don't think we've had any leader that has been able to mobilize our people since Garvey, man, you know. And so that's what I see missing is that organization and that ability to mobilize people. You know, unfortunately, we respond to personalities. You know, personalities seem to help us become mobilized. And unfortunately, we don't have that one leader that can mobilize us to action because we have the money. The money is there. It's just not going.
2: Why
1: to the
2: Trump
1: right
2: got my vote?
1: Right.
2: Ever since I have been of age to vote, it has always been for a party that have never had to acknowledge me, respect me, honor me, and take serious my vote, my living condition, my children's education, none of those things. Democrats never have to care about holes in our streets. Democrats never have to care about dilapidated buildings in our communities. You know why? Because they run for office, but they live in affluent areas. They run for office, but live in white areas. They run for office, but yet allow education in our inner cities to be just what it is, a place where we do not know our civic responsibility, where we do not know who is really running for office, where we do not know anything that would change the system in our communities. They literally legislate it. They literally own it. They literally embody it. They literally wield it with the pen. So I'm asking, excuse me, why keep giving away my vote? We have been waiting and waiting and waiting for things to change for our good. And it never changes. And all they do is get rich off of our vote. Just a vote. They disrespect us. They dilute us and they diminish us when we vote and we get absolutely nothing in return. I'm better off giving my vote to Donald Trump. I know where he stands. I know how he feels. I know what I'll get because he is not making promises that he knows he will not fulfill. We have believed these people for so long. We have trusted these people for so long. We have had hope in these people for so long. We have built faith in these people for so long that for the last, 200 years, we've given them the best of us. And that's our vote. And to no avail, it has never failed. They told us, we silly. I'm not going to be silly any longer. I wish I would vote Democrat again. For what? For poverty? For oppression? For lack? For bad health? For sickness? Really? Not again. You will not get my vote again. You are nothing but traitors. You betrayed our trust. And you've been doing it as long as we allow you to do it. And we aren't allowing you to do it any longer. Time's up. A man by the name of Ian was in the car with his 10-year-old daughter. He did more than likely what white people do when they get behind a gun or a wheel or police officers. And he flexed. They are normally the biggest road ragers there is. They are so impatient. We have been waiting 500 plus years to be seen, to be heard, to be felt, to be understood. And that is not to imply that we have not been heard, we have not been seen, we have not been felt, or we have not been understood. But through laws, rules, codes, policies, legislation, and mandates in this country, that legalizes it. And so this man right here, he cut off some bikers. And in cutting off some bikers, he cut off the wrong group of bikers. And they got out of their car and they showed him, we are not in the days of our ancestors, but yet and still, our ancestors are in us. They took their helmets and bashed his windshield. He gets out of the car and runs, leaves his daughter in the car. So, as they want to paint her so innocent, she's so traumatized, I dare not pity that, because our children are traumatized daily by the stroke of an ink pen of this country. So, traumatization and children, whites don't get sympathy and empathy. That's over. So, they want to talk about how he is, well, I'm sorry, he wanted to talk about how he is a parent and a citizen, and nobody in this mob mentality, I guess, he used another word, should go on in this country. And I began to go down memory lane and all of the mob actions whites did to black mothers' children. The song says, we who believe in freedom cannot rest. We who believe in freedom cannot rest until the killing of a black man, a black mother's son, is as important as the killing of a white man, a white mother's son. We who believe in freedom cannot rest. Although America want to frame black people as inhumane, not worthy of dignity, respect, justice, or the rights of this country that automatically goes to whites, this generation is going to show you a thing or two as they should. And here we go.
0: All right. Hey, everybody. It's Dr. Rick here, along with my ace, Dr. Michael K. Blanchard. And together we are the teachers. And we're excited to bring to you another informative and empowering episode of The Teachers, which is a subsidiary of The Black Voice. And we are really, really excited to have someone that I call a sister who has been a part of my life for what, almost 18 years, something like that.
3: Yeah.
0: And Dr. Blanchard also has known her for quite some time, and they've had exchanges. But she is a doula. She deals in holistic health. She is the founder and CEO of the Rafa Place. And we're going to talk with her. But before we do, we're going to get started by having a conversation about something that's going on right here where I am in Houston. And that's earlier this week, at the beginning of the week, it was reported that three young boys, age 15, 10, and 7, or I think 7, were found abandoned in an apartment. And you first hear abandoned, you think, man, his parents left him a week ago. Come to find out they had been abandoned in the apartment for over a year, and they were living in the apartment with their brother, who at the time of death was, I believe, 7 or 8. I think 8. And he had been in there. The skeletal remains were discovered. He had been in there for a year. Wow. And they were living with the body of their dead brother in there with nothing but a blanket over him. And the parents weren't there. They were living literally, I want to say, 3 miles away when they found him. And ultimately, the mother has been charged with injury to a child by omission. And her boyfriend, who happens to be white, she's black, he happens to be white, was charged with the murder of the deceased child, but also injury to a child because the 8-year-old, I think he's 9 now, that was in the house, the 9-year-old that was in the house, had a jaw injury so devastating that it's going to require surgery to repair. And so what my whole thing is, to me, it was so much that could have been done that wasn't done. Now, they got pulled out of the school system because they didn't re-enroll them. So after May of 2020, the school had no sense of where they was. For all the school knew, they moved to another area, re-enrolled in a different school district. So from May 20th, there's no tracking in school because they weren't in school. There was a pending, disposed case with CPS, Child Protective Services, but it had been disposed. So that wasn't an active case. But I'm wondering, looking at all of the things that are starting to come out, how CPS disposed that case, because it seems from what I'm looking at that these kids have been suffering for a while. So all these things come up. So I guess what I want to put out here is, how does this happen and how does it reflect on the black community? And I know that there are going to be people who are going to pop in and are going to talk about the fact that this sister decided to be with this white dude. But this seems to be a problem before the white dude came along. He's just the last in a line of failed manhood, from what I can tell. All the rest are black, because all the kids seem to be black. The youngest kid, whose paternal grandmother has came out, she's the paternal grandmother of the youngest kid. She's come out and said her son wasn't active. He's been in and out of jail, but she was active up until 5 years ago. In fact, they were living with her. But when she would go to work, this woman was bringing men into the house. And so what happened is they got into it and she told us she had to leave. Now she's going through the regret and the what ifs. If I wouldn't have put her out, maybe this baby would still be alive thing. Or maybe I should have just asked to adopt him, because she believed that there was such a detachment between the mother and the kids. If she'd asked for him, the mother would have gave him to her. So, I mean, what I want to do is, Doc, you can weigh in, and then Sister Calvis, you can weigh in, and we'll talk about it for a while, and then we want to get into the importance of health. And I think mental health is a part of this thing that we need to talk about for Black women as well, because Black women are the most likely to suffer from depression. So we need to talk about all of that, but let's segue into it by talking about what happened with these kids. I'm going to segue just for a second. All right, Doc, you can go first.
1: Yeah, I just feel like, you know, my background was in law enforcement, and also I worked 5 years as an adult protective services investigator for a prosecutor's office in Indiana. And from what I see, the system failed them because we don't have enough money in the system itself. You know, everybody knows that Child Protective Services is overworked and underpaid, and we need to put more money into that. You know, you and I have been talking about socialization and wraparound services. We need to provide those type of services to make sure that both young women and young men understand what it means to be men and women, and more importantly, what it means to be parents. And that would be my perspective of it.
0: All right, Sis, what do you have to say?
3: I mean, cases like this is one of those things that shows the breakdown of what it means, or what it used to mean, to have community in our, you know, amongst Black people. We don't have that. And this is the result of us not taking a critical look at the effects of integration. And I know that sometimes that's a sticky topic, but what happened when we integrated, we didn't have any gatekeepers to maintain and to make sure that we still had that sense of community in our areas. This would not have been in the 40s or 50s, and shoot, even the 60s and 70s, when, right, you know, when there was quote unquote integration, when integration first, you know, occurred. And so we don't have villages or systems of villages or systems of networks. I mean, we have people who are like, oh, well, these are my godchildren, like on a surface level. But do people really understand the importance of having those extended family networks? Because then these children would not have been in the situation that they, you know, that they're in. We've kind of assimilated with this notion of this is my business, that's none of my business, so I'm not gonna meddle and all that kind of stuff, and that it really has hurt.
0: Right.
3: And it's to our detriment that we don't have that true sense of community in the Black community. And so because of that, we have cases like this.
0: Right.
3: Because community would have held people accountable.
0: Right. Well, you talk about community in like I say, even into the 60s and 70s. Because see, I was a 60s baby and I grew up in the 70s, and I did high school to the mid 80s. And, you know, then I entered into college in, you know, the second half of the 80s. So the thing is, growing up in the 70s, I tell people this all the time. Growing up in the 70s gives you an advantage of knowing the difference between community and simply being in a hood.
3: Right.
0: And the difference of how that looks. And what happens is, when you sit up and you look at community was this, and I tell people all the time, I by far had the strictest parents in the neighborhood, you know, and the level of parenting and how people parented varied around the hood, but it was community. What it meant was, number one is, people tend to stay in the community. So people had been there for years, reared their children there, and had a lot of them had their grandchildren now, and was doing things with their grandchildren. What that meant was, your mom knew the woman four blocks over.
3: Right.
0: And they had conversations at some point. And that was an understanding of how every parent parented. I tell people all the time, I could be five blocks away, way down somewhere else on some other street, playing with some friends, and be out in a yard playing with kids whose parents weren't as strict as mine, meaning they were allowed to do things I weren't allowed to do. And I could start doing it, and that woman would come out, or that man would come out of the house and say, boy, you know, Mr. Wallace, Miss Wallace, don't play that. You want me to go around there and tell her you're out here? Now, my kids can do it, but I know your mother doesn't allow you, so I'm not going to allow you to do it.
3: Exactly. Matter of fact,
0: if I catch you doing it, I'm going to take you around there personally and tell her.
3: Right.
0: Then, on the flip side, I can't tell you how many times I've watched my grandmother go into our deep freezer, pull bags of food out and walk it down the street to the woman who was struggling with her kids and then say, hey, do you need me to take you this place? That was something my grandmother did. I thought that's what you do. I didn't know that we would end up in a place where nobody cared, because that's what, and I mean, everybody in the community was worried, but when something happened to somebody, everybody showed up. I mean, if somebody passed away, the day that you heard it, they passed away, people showing up with cakes and fried chicken and all this stuff. They're not going to cook. That person isn't going to cook for a week or two after the funeral.
3: Exactly.
0: Everybody's going to hold them down. And then the idea that there is a kid, no, because everybody's checking. Hey, man, have you seen so-and-so in them? I haven't seen them. Well, I saw that kid come out of the hospital. I ain't seen it, man. Somebody need to go over there and check on him. And so, I mean, I'm talking within a couple of days. At most, somebody was going to know something was going on. Because if nothing else, the neighborhood nosy lady was going to figure it out.
3: Exactly. And we don't have those neighborhood nosy ladies
0: anymore. No, everybody minding their business. Everybody's minding their business. Now, everybody is worried about live and let live. Because I mentioned this on the I was interviewed yesterday on a local radio station concerning this and critical race theory. And I talked about, I said, the problem is now we live in a live and let live society without realizing that by nature we're social beings, and in a social construct there has to be accountability among people. There has to be a sense of responsibility beyond self. When you move in a social system and you move to individualism, it leads to antinomianism. And what that means is everybody going for themselves, no social constructs, no code, no morality. No protocols. Everybody is doing what they feel, and the entire system collapses. And the people who suffer first are the most vulnerable. So you're talking about our elderly, our women, and our children are going to suffer first. And that's what you're starting to see now. We have to have an accountability. Men have to be accountable to other men. You got it now. It used to be I couldn't walk down the street, even as a young man, doing something that was unacceptable in the code of the community. Why? Because some other older head going to call me over and call me on it. I remember, and I think I shared this with you, Doc, where the real OG hood got bodies on them. Dudes. Those dudes. They knew who the kids in the community were that had promise.
3: They wouldn't let them get in trouble.
0: Nigga, come here, boy. Come here, man. What you doing? Man, if you don't get your ass back over there to that house, don't let me catch you over here again. And then the word will go out, he's off limits. Don't touch him. Don't bother him. Don't recruit him. And definitely don't put your hands on him. And then they will tell you, when you get out of here, don't you come back. They knew it was that it was like this hierarchy of code. You know, I sit up there, man, and I'm looking at you and I see this promise. You're going to fulfill that promise if I have anything to do with it. Now, they'll eat off of you. They'll see that and say, man, I need him in my organization. That's the different mindset. Everybody is feeding off of everybody and nobody's looking out for anybody. These babies literally were in a house scrapping for food. Now, the crazy thing is, people said that the younger kid would go out and they would give them stuff for food, and that's how they were eating. They were literally begging from neighbors. But nobody decided to say, man, what's going on? See, what would have happened in the community is if they knocked on my grandmother's door and say, hey, could we have $5? Could we have some bread? My grandmother was not only going to get the food, she going down there to find out how the mama's doing.
3: Exactly.
0: Because she understands what it's like if you cannot take care and do for your children. And what they would have found is, okay, this woman is probably struggling with some mental health issues. We're going to be here for them. We're going to get the kids some help. If we can get the kids some help and keep them with their mom, we're going to do that. But if we have to get the kids, and the crazy thing is, I'm old enough to remember parents. I'm old enough to remember people taking other people's kids and raising them unofficially while people got their lives together. You know, no formal adoption, no putting them in the system, none of that. You're going to stay over here. We're going to keep the kids together. We're going to do whatever we got to. The neighborhood's going to come together and pitch in, but we're not going to allow these kids to be at risk. And now, don't get me wrong, it wasn't perfect, But it's so far from where we are now. Nobody cares. Everybody's about themselves. And so when I think about that, it just blows my mind that, and here's the sad part about it, and then we can sort of segue into all the things that you do, which I think are extremely dynamic. I'm excited to talk about this. But the thing that bothers me the most, being a person that deals with mental health, and you know as well, both, I think all three of us have a certain level of understanding of mental health because of the expertise we hold and the things we deal with. Doc, with you with wraparound services and the work you've done in the community and investigating healthcare issues and well-being issues for the elderly, you understand the importance of mental health as well. My problem is understanding what these kids are up against for the rest of their lives. That right there just blows my mind, because the thing is, the vast majority of the systems can't even treat them if they wanted to, and the help is minimal. What I mean by that is, most of the systems that are going to be geared for mental health for the kid that's gone through this type of adverse childhood experience isn't going to be geared to do it for a kid with an African-American background, with African-American experiences. That's totally different. That's what Dr. Amos Wilson told us. That's what Dr. Naeem Akbar told us, is that we have to construct a mental health and psychology, understanding of psychology based off the Afrocentric idea of what is and the experience of who we are as descendants of slaves. If we don't, we can't truly deal with the issue, because they can't deal with what we dealing with because they haven't been through it.
3: You know, I just saw an ad on Facebook for a luxury mental health rehab center. Mm-hmm. And it blew my mind that this is kind of where mental health is now going to. It was a luxury, mm-hmm. High-end mental health in treatment facility. And that's what they led with the Facebook. Right. So can you imagine if this is how people are, you know, targeting? We're high-end mental health services. Then you know our poor Black children are going to be, or just poor people in general, they're going to be lost in the soul. Who has 20,000 grand a week for luxury high-end mental health services?
0: Like so many other things, it's become a cash cow. Mental health is no longer about the stabilization of a society and the stabilization of a culture. It's about how you can get paid. And don't get me wrong, I think a person should be paid based on the expertise, but I think that you have to temper that with an understanding of the need of society. That's why I believe people who get into this field that I'm in have to have a passion for it. Because if you don't watch it, if you don't have a passion for it, you don't have an empathy for the people you're treating, and then it becomes solely about a dollar amount. Mm-hmm. And then you know, so many people who need you the most will never have you. And as much passion as I have, that's something I struggle with, because this is how I feed my family. But every now and then there's this person that comes along and they end up giving a $10,000 service for, I'm not going to give a price because then people are going to call me and try to get it. That's right. Nothing about our people. You got to know when you're being price hustled and when a person really wants you and just can't afford you, and you got to figure out how to make that happen.
3: Right.
0: That's just on the reality end. If you are good at something and you bring value, there's no problem with being paid for it. You got to eat, and you need to be able to take care of your family. You need to be able to build and set your family up for the future. But when you start talking about what those people are going to get for that $20,000 a week, absolutely has nothing to do with their actual mental health.
3: Exactly.
0: But how many people who are experts in the area of mental health do you think are going to flock to that because the dollar amounts? Who do you think they're going to leave behind? Now, out of that 20,000, 16,000 of it is the pool.
3: The fluff.
0: The 1,000 count cheats.
3: Yes.
0: And all the other stuff that comes along with it that has absolutely nothing to do with your healing. But people are going to flock to the industry, that part of the industry, because that's where the dollars are. That's where you can get the higher salaries, or if you got your own business, that's where you can flow as a contractor and get paid for doing the same thing that this person is getting paid $1,500 to do. Mm-hmm. And so that's a problem. And it's funny that you mentioned that. So that's my issue. When I think about these kids, I think about the fact that they are going to have a tough hold, because we know, number one, is for anybody who studied adverse childhood experiences, you understand that just by experiencing a minimum of three childhood experiences to four, they give them a point system. So 3 to 4 points in the adverse childhood scale, adverse childhood experiences scale, ACEs, as they're more affectionately referred to, sets them up for a bunch of different things that really give them a hard pro. A kid who's suffering from 3 to 4 points in ACEs, meaning they've had three distinct experiences that are considered adverse childhood experiences. That could be an addicted parent, an abusive parent, sexual abuse, incarcerated parent, and some other dysfunctional things. They're like 10 primary ACEs. If you just have three or four of them, 12 times more likely to commit attempt suicide than a kid who has none. Six times more likely to develop heart disease, diabetes. These are lifelong things that even after treatment are still prevalent. Mm-hmm. Okay, then you got to deal with the fact that if I'm still dealing with the trauma and I haven't learned how to integrate my traumatic memories into my reality, so it stops being a constantly relived reality and becomes a memory in time that's in the past, then that's going to create another level of dysfunction.
3: Correct.
0: So all of this stuff is going on, and my question is, who's going to do this for these babies? They're in CPS, which means they're more than likely going to end up in foster care. I know that the paternal grandmother is talking about getting them. She's 71 years old. And she's definitely going to need a community. And so that's crazy. I'm going to stay on top of that for the people who want to keep up with it. I'm going to stay on top of it and figure out what's going on. I'm trying to find out. Maybe it's something that my company can do and offer or whatever. But I'm just like blown away, because this is... I mean,
3: it's very sad. We don't have community.
0: Yeah, right.
1: But hey, Doc, another issue is, even if you do want mental health services, have either of you ever tried to find Afrocentric mental health practitioners? I have, because I've had some of my children that I've needed to have services for, and it's challenging to be able to find someone that has the right mindset and the right pedagogy and everything that you want to actually provide those mental health services for your family. It's a struggle, even if right. you have insurance, and even if you're able to pay, it's tough to find yeah. someone that shares the same lineage and culture and background and lived experiences, because for me, I just don't entrust anybody to provide mental health services for myself or my family, or even people that are friends that I might right. refer.
0: Right. That is that's a major problem. That is a major problem. And there's no quick fix to it, because there's a lure for even those of us who enter into the world of human behavior and we deal with mental health. There's a lure to be a part of the prestige. There's a lure to be a part of what's going on mainstream. So the idea of focusing and centering your studies and your development of your expertise, your function, and your techniques and how you operate based on a small demographic, relatively speaking, isn't the most profitable thing to do. Take it from me, that it's not the most profitable thing to do. So most people are going to gravitate towards the money. Why? Because everything in this culture is centered around it. And so we've lost the importance of understanding how to build one another up, how to strengthen one another, and the importance of self-being. And the thing is, you can't be healthy in any other area if you're not healthy in your mental state.
1: Absolutely.
0: It impacts physical health. It impacts everything else. And so when you can't be if you can't be healthy here, it's going to permeate. Psychosomatics tells me that my levels of stress are going to naturally impact my physical health. It's proven that it's going to have a massive impact on my decision making, which is going to have a massive impact on my outcome, which is going to have a massive impact on what I really do and leave in this world. And it's going to determine how I parent, which and then is going to determine whether I pass down the bad habits or the good habits. And so all of this stuff has to be taken into consideration. We've got to learn to embrace the importance of serving our people at a level that empowers them. Because you got to understand, the one thing that the Eurocentric idea of psychology doesn't do is examine the impact of 400 years of oppressive behavior. Let's just say 246 years of slavery, another 70, 80 years of enforced and violent segregation, and then another 60 years of manipulation, where we are subliminally and in microaggressions still doing the same thing. And anyone who understands human behavior and psychology understands those microaggressions are lethal, because they come in small amounts and you don't necessarily, it bothers you and you keep moving, but they're piling up. And they increase the risk of cancer. And I wrote about this in Epigenetics and Psychology. It increases the risk of cancer. It increases the risk of heart disease. It increases the risk of these things that kill us early that we keep saying is genetic. No, it's not genetic. It's environmental. And we have to understand these things. So, man, don't get me on that. But that's why we have you on here. You can talk about a lot of this stuff. So, first of all, tell people what the Rafa House is about.
3: But my practice, I am a doula, as you said. I'm a doula and a natural health practitioner. And the way that I got into this line of work, 2017, I read an article from the CDC, and it basically said that the United States is the most dangerous country out of all the industrialized countries to have a baby. And then when you look at the data, it said that Black women were 3 times more likely to die during childbirth or to die from pregnancy-related complications than their white counterparts. That was shocking to me, because I was like, we're in a country with technology. How could this be? And so then when you looked at the data for Black women, typically what is supposed to happen as income and educational level increases, the risk for, for death pertaining to pregnancy-related complications is supposed to reduce. However, that's not the case. So it doesn't matter if a Black woman has a PhD, making 6 figures a year, she's going to have the same risk level of possibly dying because of pregnancy-related complications as somebody on public assistance with virtually no education.
0: Right.
3: And then when you take it a step further, our rates for Black women dying due to pregnancy-related complications here in the United States mirrors third world countries in general. So I read that in 2017. 2018, I went through doula training. I initially named my company Grand Rising, but because of how my practice was evolving and my spiritual faith, how that evolved, I rebranded and I am the Rafa Place today. So my background is in herbalism. It's in Afro-based nutrition and health practices, and then in doula services. So that's in a small nutshell, that's how I got to where I am today as right. far as my doula practice.
0: Right. And just a little background so people know, I claim Calvis as my little sister, and like yes. all the rest of my little sisters, I give her the business.
3: Yes,
0: I stay giving her the business. But the thing is, I'm proud of her. And the thing that I'm proud of is, you know, I know the background before you did that reading. And you've always been someone who had a giving heart. You were always working in areas where you can touch people's lives. And when you saw the opportunity, when you saw the need, you did what not enough people are doing. You said, how can I fill the need? How can I be a part of this community? And I think the beautiful thing about this show is we're sitting here with three people in three distinctive ways who saw a need in the community and decided to fill it. And that's how things happen. It's okay. I know I need to survive. I know I need to make a living. I know I need to do that. But does that divorce me from my responsibility as a Black person, as a descendant of slaves, as someone with an Afrocentric identity? Does that excuse me because I want to be successful? No, I need to find a way to be successful in a way that empowers my people, because I want my people to be successful. One of the things that I've always said, and I'm gonna ask you a question and turn it back over to you.
3: Okay.
0: One of the things I've always said is, as long as I remain an anomaly among my people, I have failed as a man. And what I mean by that is, if the vast majority of Black men can't achieve at least the level of a success that I've experienced, then I haven't done my job. We have, and I often refer to some of us who have done things that would be considered above average for Black people. We at one point in time were considered with what was called the talented 10. And they convinced the vast majority of the talented 10th to bring their talents to South Beach. And I'm being funny because of LeBron. You know, when he said he's going to take, they convinced the talented 10th to bring their talents over to the other side. What the talented 10th has always been meant to do is to empower the 90, to infuse their hope, their passion, their faith, their power into those who were feeling downtrodden, to those who were feeling overwhelmed, to those who weren't believing and hoping and wishing. It was up to us to sit up and say, I'm doing it and I'm not better than you.
3: Right.
0: Let me show you how I'm doing it so you can do it too. But what we found is the feeling of success that we got, and I'm not talking about us three, I'm talking about the talented 10th as a whole. We like the feeling of feeling like we're better than our brothers and sisters. We like the feeling of saying they look up to me. They look up to me. They this here. And like most people will tell you, Doc and I, out of a sense of respect, tend to refer to each other as Doc. But he'll tell you from the very first day that he met me, I never insisted that he called me that. I never insist anyone calls me Doc when they meet me. You either will, you'll see it, you're respected to say it, or you'll see another way. And I'm not offended by it. Why? Because I'm Rick.
3: Right.
0: I just happen to hold some stuff. But you know what? You take all that stuff away, I'm still Rick, and I'm still a beast at what I do, and I'm still here to help you. Matter of fact, I need my clients to see me. Some of my clients call me Doc. Most of my clients call me Doc. Most of them Dr. Rick, some of them Dr. Wallace. But there are a couple of, hey, bro, hey, Rick. And it's whatever you need to see in me to make you be what you need to be. Sometimes people need to see you as an equal. If they can't see you in a way that they feel they can attain, you've lost them. It goes to that guy I told you about, Doc, from that came on chastising us because we weren't spelling the teachers right. I'm saying you're missing the whole point. You worried about sounding smart and being perfect and presenting yourself. I'm worried about reaching people. My goal is to reach people, not to make people feel like I'm better than them or that I'm smarter than them. No, I just did some things that you probably haven't done yet because you didn't set your mind to do it. But what can happen is if you set your mind to do it, you can do it too. I said all of that to say that you come from this unbelievable background where excellence is demanded of you, and it starts back generations. You're not the first person to excel in your family.
3: Correct.
0: And so you can't come half stepping with anything you do.
3: Correct.
0: You know.
3: Correct. So right. I grew up about 25 years ago. My dad decided to walk off his job in the public school system. He was a resource teacher, and he went to my mom and said, "Hey, I'm going to go into Buzz Reporters." And at the time here in Ocala, Buzz Reporters was the most heinous public housing project in Ocala. My mom used to work for the sheriff's department and she was a dispatcher. So she knew every night, especially on the weekend, there was going to be a killing, robbing, dope dealing because it came through the, you know, police airways. She knew what time it was. Everybody knew what time it was with Buzz the Porter. And so my dad decided that he was going to leave the school system. And then he took it a step further and said, you know what? I'm going to take the crack house in the middle of the project. And I'm going to turn that into a learning center. And so 25 years later, I mean, that's a phenomenal story in itself. 25 years later, they have a private school that they've been running. The kids, everybody, I mean, it's phenomenal. And really, that set the stage for my sister and I, you know, as far as being involved in the community, understanding the importance of building community and really connecting with the people. And, you know, my mom, she's Dr. Catherine. My dad is Dr. Calvin, although he does not, like, don't call him that at all. Like, don't do it. My sister has a PhD. And
0: you started to see the pattern, Doc?
1: Yeah.
3: So it's all that. Yeah. So, you know, you got the renegade here. That's like, I'll probably finish one day. I don't know. But I am in school for herbal medicine and pharmacognosy, as far as to get advanced training with my herbal studies. But yeah, I mean, education has always been a huge part of my family. Before doing herbal studies, what a lot of people don't know, I actually had a 16-year career in education. My whole time in education was with juvenile offenders. I started out as a teacher at the local juvenile detention center here. I was blessed to be recognized as one of the top 5 teachers within the school district. 1 year, so I am a part of the Golden Apple Academy from Marion County, Florida. And you know, I'm also a school consultant. So that's the other entrepreneurial route that I've taken as well. So, you know, I have a very diverse background, and the wonderful thing is I've been able to take all of that and put it into what I do as a doula, all those experiences.
0: And there we go. That's what I wanted to get to.
3: Yes.
0: You know me, I can't ever get to something straight right away. You know me, man, I got to go 50 miles around because I'm that person. I want to hear everything. But first of all, I'm going to ask a 2-part question. First of all, what is a doula?
3: Okay.
0: And why is it so important in our culture today? Now, I know it ties to what you said initially about the high risk of death among Black women, but it's so much more. So talk to us and tell us about that.
3: So I am a doula. A doula is a non-medical birth attendant or birth assistant.
0: Oh, so something like what they used to call midwives?
3: So we're different than midwives. So with a midwife, so I'm actually, and I'm glad that you asked that question because I get asked this a lot. Mm-hmm. Midwives actually provide medical and clinical expertise. So the midwife is actually the person who catches your baby.
0: Okay.
3: They monitor the medical side of birth.
0: Okay.
3: They, you know, the vitals, all that good stuff. I am a non-medical practitioner. So my focus really is mom, whereas a midwife is mom and baby from a clinical, holistic clinical perspective.
0: Okay.
3: So with me, you know, sometimes it's very hard for mom to get into get a hold of the OB or even get a hold to the nurse at a OBGYN. And so if mom is dealing with heartburn, mom is dealing with low iron, I'm more accessible to them as far as providing education and suggestions. Okay. So during that prenatal period, I'm that support system. Maybe they just having a bad day. I'm not a therapist, but they just need to vent. I'm tired. I don't know what to do, you know, that kind of thing. Because pregnancy is a very, I mean, it's a life-changing event, both, you know, mentally, emotionally, and physically. With that being said, you know, if a mom is placed on bed rest for medical reasons, a doula can come in and help with chores, cooking, meal planning, childcare, that kind of thing. During labor and delivery,

0: I'm there again in home helping mom. You know, there's something to be said when a mom, she just wants to take a shower and I'm there with her baby and she can go take a shower or she needs a nap. And so I'm there taking care of her baby, cooking, cleaning while she's getting a nap. And so that's what a doula does. It's like we're there, we're that support that a mom would need. Especially women who have had to deliver via C-section.
1: Right.
0: Because that's a whole nother level of support that's needed because a medical intervention had to take place. And so, you know, really, C-section moms, they're not supposed to carry or pick up anything larger than their baby. So they need a lot of support. And so that's what I do.
1: Okay.
0: And then I think you said why doulas are important in our community. And aside from what the CDC said, from a cultural aspect, birth working, healers birth working, that is something that was brought over during the you know before the post-Atlantic trade slave slave trade. And so you would have in these communities these birthing teams, these women, these medicine women in the different villages or whatever. And they had this system, this team in the community, like we were talking about, that would go and tend to the mother while she was able to heal. And so this is one of the things, not just the thing of me cooking soup. I mean, I go in and cook a stew. That's probably what the thing that I'm most known for my doula services is the stews and the soup that I cook. But it's just a matter of creating this sense of warmth and caring. And I think that is so essential to the healing of the mom. You know, if we take it back to the biblical time, the two most notable midwives in the Bible in the book of Exodus were Shifra and Pua. These were black women. They were Nubian Hebrew women. And so birth work, doula work, birth attending work, it's in our DNA. Unfortunately, it was something that was stamped out due to the formalization of birth working or birthing in America, and it has become predominantly white and male. And then doula and midwifery is predominantly white and white female dominated now, when just 50 years ago, even here in Ocala, there was a team of like 20 black midwives. There's virtually no trace. Hardly anybody knows the history of these women here in little small Ocala. So there is, you know, doula work, birth work in the black community is so important because a large part of our history is tied to birth work. Because you have to remember, usually the people, the midwives and the doulas in the community, that's not all the health type of stuff that they did. They did other healing work too. You know, if you had a cold, you would go see the midwife, you would go see the medicine woman. So it's such a huge part of our medical history, of our cultural history in the black community.
1: We have a question.
0: Okay.
1: Empowered Woman asks, does the doula help parent who help a parent who has lost a child due to SIDS?
0: Okay, so you do have doulas who specialize in grief work. You do have doulas who full well, you have people who are full spectrum doulas, and they also deal with pregnancy loss, miscarriage loss. They even have doulas who specialize in supporting women who have gone through abortion, who've gone through premature birth, and also who have lost children due to SIDS. I don't particularly specialize in grief work, but I do have colleagues who do specialize in grief work with children. And that is another level of support that they come in and they offer not just a pat on the back, but they help the parents process the death and process the grief. And so that is a special, it's a specialized training.

0: some of my doula colleagues have them.
1: Well, that's probably.
2: Hey, Calvis, I have a question. I've read different places about the pros and cons of how birthing takes place, whether horizontal or whether a birthing chair. Could you let us know your professional opinion and why you think one is better than the other?
0: So at no time should a woman birth on their back unless it is comfortable for the mom. It's very weird, but I'm going to give you the historical perspective. The only reason really why birthing on your back, on a woman's back, was adopted was because King Henry VIII was a weirdo. And he apparently found pleasure in watching a woman being uncomfortable during childbirth. And because of that, it just kind of took off, and it became the norm for birth. At no time should, like I said, at no time should a woman give birth on their back. It is the worst position. The woman doesn't have any type of gravity helping her. There's no way really for her to feel comfortable or to adjust, because really, in a natural state, a woman needs to be able to adjust her body in order to help the baby sit. I mean, the baby's going to drop anyway. But you want to be able to have that gravity. You want to be able to find a comfortable position. And that's why you have hospitals who are becoming more aware, and they're adopting these practices now of saying, you know what? Mom really needs to be walking around during labor. When mom has a contraction, she needs to be walking. She needs to be able to breathe. She shouldn't be in a bed laying there uncomfortable. She needs to be walking. She needs to be stooping over. She might need to have a leg up. She needs to be squatting. She might need to be on a birthing ball moving and being able to squat down. Those really are those birthing positions. They're actually quite natural.
1: Right.
0: Those are natural. Like, those are natural. If you look at their different reports and stuff, the thing about it is, you know, for a woman, for her to have meaningful, to make her contractions more meaningful, it's the same pushing and squeezing as if you are having a bowel movement. Doing that laying on your back is not going to help it, because you don't have the help of gravity.
2: Do you think the horizontal birthing leads to more breaches in pregnancy?
0: Not necessarily breaches. So with breech birthing, so with breech babies, that actually usually happens before labor and delivery. However, what happens is laboring on your back definitely slows down the process and can lead to an emergency C-section.
1: Now, it's interesting, because I've even read where women are birthing completely standing up.
0: Yes.
1: And like, when I first saw it the first time, it's like the craziest thing in the world, because you've been programmed to see it from a different perspective. And then you realize, well, you've been programmed wrong, like so many other things.
0: Yes.
1: And so going back a little bit to where you talked about the work that you do, and it sort of reminded me, like I said, I grew up in a home where I was reared by my great grandparents. And it's crazy to get the dynamic in order to really make people think. When you say you're reared by your great grandparents, people say, okay. But say, no, you don't get it. My grandmother's parents reared me. And so Now they says, wait a minute. Yeah. So literally, I'm walking around talking noise to my grandmother because I'm adopted by her parents. Like, you can't tell me nothing. You're my sister.
0: Right. You
1: know? And, you know, and I'm telling my mom, I'm your uncle. You know, in that kind of environment. But what it did is you're being reared by somebody. My great grandfather, born in 1909, my great grandmother, born in 1917, that did things completely different than what people were even doing in the 60s and 70s when I was growing up as a child. One thing that happened in our family is every woman that gave birth came through our house. What does that mean? After you gave birth, your first stop was our house. You didn't leave any sooner than a month. That was my grandfather. He did not believe in a woman being out before 4 to 6 weeks. Now, he would say it the old fashioned way. You can't go out. You're still open.
0: Yes.
1: Okay. That was the first thing. But that's, you know, that's the physical side. But I'm talking about, let's talk about the emotional and psychological side of it. My grandmother did what now you're explaining to me was basically be a doula. She would bring them in. She would make them comfortable. When the baby needed something, she was there. When they needed something, she was there. It wasn't being overwhelmed with being a parent, because even if you were married, and some of these women who were coming through this house were either my aunts or my older cousins, even they come, some of them were married. Mm-hmm. But guess what? Their husbands went to work.
0: Right.
1: And still left them in a position and time where 8 to 10 hours a day, they're trying to parent alone. That's the reality. So what they would do is say, okay, you know, you're over here for, you know, a month, you know, and you know, he's going to have to handle what's going on at the house because you're here. We're going to take care of you. And now to see how that played out and how that worked. But what it did is it was a representation of community on a family level. And we don't even think about, when we think about community, we don't think family. We don't think family. We don't think that community can be in family, because we automatically think, well, we're related. That's all that matters. No, that's a big difference in relation, in the sense of kinship, and relation in the sense of community. And you can have a bunch of people you kin to and no community. You can have a bunch of people you're not kin to and community. And then you can create community within the home where everybody's right. responsible for more than themselves.
0: Right.
1: And that's what we had in our family that we've seen, and that My youngest sister and I'm on the older end of the brothers and sisters, but that's what we've been fighting for over the last few years, is to recover that part of the whole family thing where, you know, I'm married over here with my family now. You're married over there with your family now. Everybody's doing their own thing, and there's still no community within that. But also one thing that Marion and I do is work very hard to create community in the house. Because society has told us, man, when you get those kids to 18, get their ass out that house and enjoy right. yourself. And right now, we got a 30-year-old, a grandson, a 19-year-old who's about to get choked out any moment now. and all of them in the house. And the rule is, if you can abide by the rules, you always have a place to come and recover.
0: Right.
1: Now, the thing is, you can't come here and do your own thing, because this ain't your own place. But you can definitely come here and abide by the rules, which will be adapted to your age. Mm-hmm. But you don't get to run things, and you have to participate. Meaning you don't just get to show up, lay down, you know, and then roll out. Exactly. We doing stuff in this house.
0: Exactly. But
1: and that's the thing we're trying to create. And the thing is, it's not easy. Because you, especially when you get to the older kids, because the first thing they want to tell you when you're trying to talk to them is, you know, I'm grown, right? And you know me, sis. You know I handle you. You know yeah. they don't go. Well, I'm like, well, you legally an adult, but grown. See, you know what? A grown person has their own place.
0: Damn.
1: A grown person can make all the decisions they want about the house because it's theirs. You are an adult. You're not grown yet.
0: Right.
1: So you're going to have to listen.
0: Right.
1: Now, if you don't want to listen, you don't have to, but you got to go. It's that thing that's, okay, we're going to maintain a level of respect. And no matter how old you get, I'm still your parent. And if we can do that, we can make some wonderful things happen, because I want to see you more successful than me. But I got to watch you, because you got more working against you than I did. And that's right. the crazy reality about this world is there's this false assumption that because we've advanced in technology, that our generations have advanced. And the truth is, our children today are up against far more than we were up against then. And so we have to be aware of that and understand that and say, okay, let me help you avoid that. But talk to me again. I want to read this. Maggie Monroe wrote, I love this woman. Thank you for sharing and educating us about the historical and cultural births of midwives. That's the beauty of what you do. It's not just a function. It's a state of being. It's a state. It's a historical statement. It's a cultural statement. It's a recapturing and reclaiming of something that we were robbed of.
0: Yeah.
1: It's amazing. You mentioned how all the midwives and now are white. Midwifery came from us. You know, they
0: Yeah. If you look at now, you know, you have the state of Illinois that just passed that certified professional certified midwives are now legal. That is the temperature in the country right now. Midwives across the country are having to fight for the right to be legal. So if midwives who are clinically trained are having to fight for the right to be legal, you can only imagine what us doulas are going through. Because people are like, wait, you're not a midwife, so what we need you for? Literally. Oh, well, you know, my auntie gonna be in the labor and delivery room with me. Okay, but here's the thing. When that doctor comes talking to you crazy, is your auntie going to be able to be objective and not cuss the doctor out? You got to have somebody who can be an objective buffer in the room. You know what I'm saying?
1: Right.
0: But right now, like I just said, in the state of Illinois, they just passed that certified professional midwives are now legal. So let me break that down, into perspective. So midwives were banned and illegal across the country once schools, universities started doing formalized OBGYN obstetrics training. And so then they took a step back and said, well, you know, if a woman is low risk, you know, does she really need a full OBGYN? Does she need somebody with surgical training? No, they don't. So what they said was, okay, well, if you're a nurse, then you can go and get midwifery training. And so they allowed for nurse midwives. So those were women who they got their RN degree, then they went back additional 2 years to get their midwifery training. And so they're nurse practitioners. But then again, that still limited women's access to adequate health care and community-based prenatal and maternal care, because you still had to either go to a doctor's office or you still had to go to a hospital for prenatal care. So the community-based midwives were still stamped out. And then, so now that's why you have these states that are fighting for, hey, I don't necessarily need, clinical or medical training. Well, I don't want to say clinical and medical, because they are clinical and medical providers, but I don't need that level for a low risk birth. So when we're talking about midwives, those are people who attend and catch babies in a low risk, normal birth situation. And so that's why you have these states now. There's only 37 out of the 50 states are direct entry midwives, meaning they go through a 3-year program, don't have to be a nurse or anything like that. You only solely go for prenatal and the prenatal labor and delivery and postpartum up to 6-week training. It's a 3-year program typically. There are only 37 states that allow for these certified professional midwives. So that's the temperature of the birth work field here in the United States. You would not see this anywhere else.
1: Right.
0: In other countries, you go to a midwife. The only reason why you would go to an OBGYN is because you had some kind of high-risk situation, maybe advanced maternal age, maybe you have gestational diabetes. But almost every other country in the world, even your third world country, who don't have the sanitation and all that kind of stuff that the United States has, You don't go to a doctor to have a baby. You go to a midwife,
1: right?
0: Because it's a natural function. It's not treated as a medical condition, and that's the thing here in the United States. If you're pregnant, that's considered a medical condition instead of just a naturally occurring state of being.
1: Right. It's interesting because with some of the healthcare issues that I've had myself, I've encountered some things, and I've had a chance to deal with people as of the last maybe 5 or 6 years I've developed an ongoing and developing and evolving relationship with people from Cuba.
0: Mm-hmm.
1: I was totally blown away. One of my doctors were Cuban.
0: Yeah.
1: And she told me the healthcare system over there is 100 times better than the healthcare system here.
0: It's phenomenal. Their medical school is phenomenal.
1: And I'm going to Cuba because, again, everything is seen through the eyes of the media in the way that it's presented. The same way that most people have an idea of what Africa looks like based off of what we've been presented on media. And we really don't understand the fullness of the and the beauty and the power and the majesty of what's there because we are presented with only a small iota. She said, everybody there gets health care. Mm-hmm. The thing that we can't seem to figure out here is they got it figured out. And they're supposed to not have the resources we have.
0: Mm-hmm.
1: And the level of training and her interpersonal reaction with me was completely different than what I'm used to. Now, yes. Normally what I get is when I first get a healthcare provider, and they don't know me. So I come in, I'm just a patient. So there's this initial condescending attitude that I'm better than you. Just shut up and listen to me. I know what's best for you. It tapers off a lot when they find out that I have an advanced education and that I have the capacity to do research because now you just can't tell me anything.
0: Okay. You can't tell me anything.
1: Right. Exactly. So it changes, but I make up a very small portion of the population as far as advanced education. So the average person doesn't get that. Okay, I might have to give them a little bit more respect than I would normally give someone. They're getting that other. The way that this woman dealt with me was on par. She never, ever found out that I had an advanced education. She was just talking to me. And the way she dealt with me, the interpersonal, the interaction, to make sure I understood everything that she was telling me and all this stuff. This is something you really need to do, blah, blah, blah. She was explaining why I need to do it, what was going on. I mean, at levels that you just don't normally get. Because number one, you're being dealt with in a biometric way. You know, I'm trying to herd you out so the next person can get in. I got 15 minutes with you, then I got to get to the next person. And so
0: the average prenatal visit is 6 minutes with the OBGYN. 6 minutes. 6 minutes. That is the average amount of time that a woman has with an OB. Which is so critical, and that's why I try to explain to people, even if I'm not there in your labor and delivery, you need to have a prenatal doula. I might not ever do any labor delivery support or postpartum, but during your prenatal time period,
1: right?
0: If your average is 6 minutes, what makes you think you can't call? And that's the thing. That's the culture of our country. You can't call, you know, the OB, your doctor's office, because you have a heartburn. They'll tell you, oh, call the nurse. But the nurses, they're typically ones that do intake.
1: Mm-hmm.
0: The initial prenatal visit. So like you said, they're herding these people in. And so 6 minutes, well, my goodness. Can you imagine being a first-time mom? I get to talk to my OB for 6 minutes.
1: Right. And I guess what I would want to close out with, and then Doc can follow whatever question he has, I want to close out with, in your opinion, you know, I've seen a lot of different things mentioned, like the fact you just mentioned with the limited amount of time and the limited access to the OBGYN. As a definite contributor, but what are some of the other contributors to the higher rate? Because it's funny to me, Maggie, I gotta ask that question because that's interesting. I really gotta ask it. But to me, what other contributing factors contribute to the higher rate of Black women? Because I heard Serena Williams say that she dealt with issues when she was giving birth to her child, and she's like one of the most famous people on the planet.
0: So let's talk about it's one issue, and what I'm gonna do is I'm gonna preface it around Serena Williams. So if you remember a couple of minutes ago when I said, typically you learn, everybody learns this in algebra, inverse relationships. And if anybody out there, and I know you two have gone through when you had to pick your statistics core for your doctoral program, and we learned how to do a basic predictive model. Okay, so this variable is supposed to give us this outcome. Okay, and so with Black women, the issue is that it's not happening. That predictive model, there's, when you talk about, when we look at the variables of income, socioeconomic status, and education, Black women do not fit into a predictive model.
1: Right.
0: And that's because if you switch up any of those variables, the risk factor does not, it doesn't decrease. It stays the same. Our risk level of dying three times more likely to die, it stays the same. So we don't, Black women do not fall into a predictive model when it comes to birth worth or the maternal mortality rate. So the CDC even says this, and it's so funny to me because it's just kind of like, here is supposed to be the official health, organization in the United States. Pretty much the CDC says it's medical bias. Point blank, it is racial medical bias. So the follow-up study that they did in 2019, that's basically what they said. It's medical bias. When you have research done at Ivy League medical schools, and I'm not talking about 20 or 30 years ago, I'm talking about as late as 5 years ago, and you have these white medical students in these very basic studies stating that they feel Black people do not have, or Black people have higher tolerance for pain. And I'm talking about, this is, I think the study was done like in 2016. It was like really recent. It was like Harvard or Yale. It was one of them. It might've been even John Hopkins. But it was one of the top three medical schools. Those medical students, they feel like Black people have higher tolerance of pain. So now we take that medical study, we take the fact that Black women don't fall into any type of predictive model when it comes to those type of social variables. And then now we're gonna look at Serena Williams, who is in her own right a millionaire, who is married to a billionaire. And when she is in her postpartum, a mother baby, now that she's been moved to the mother baby floor because she's giving birth to her daughter, and she's telling them, I don't feel right. Something ain't right. They blew her off. She almost hemorrhaged. A woman knows her body. She almost hemorrhaged. And you know, they told her, everybody has different feelings after you have a baby. It took her husband to say, hey, something's not right with my wife. That's when they listened.
1: Right.
0: It is purely racial medical bias. That's all it is. It's institutional racism, and it is medical bias. And that you cannot argue with that. And I know in different studies, we know that institutional racism and racial bias is prevalent. But when we have hard numbers, we have statistics, and those variables not change a predictive model, you cannot argue against institutional racism and racism and medical bias when it comes to Black women and birthing in this country. You just can't.
1: Right. I agree 100%. I think that is by far the contributor, because there has been a historical idea that Blacks are superhuman, that Blacks have higher tolerances for pain. And that goes back to the who's considered, and right now his name is not coming to him, I'm pretty sure you remember, but he's considered the father of obstetrics and gynecology. Yes. And he did all kind of crazy experiments on slaves and black women without any anesthesia, and mutilated and hurt hundreds of Black women. And the idea was based off of the idea that Black women don't feel pain anywhere close to the level of intensity that non-Black and especially white women do. So right. they are expected, you know, to endure pain. And the funny thing is, I'm going to tell you how ingrained the bias is without ever even knowing it. Now, in a logical situation, if my mind tells me that a person has this unbelievable high tolerance for pain, and then they tell me they're in pain, the logical response is, this must be an intense pain. It deserves immediate attention, because if they're complaining about pain, it's 10 times worse than if this person complains about pain. So something must really be wrong, but that's not what they do.
0: No, they say we exaggerate.
1: Right.
0: We exaggerate.
1: No. We got this high level of tolerance of pain, but we exaggerate. The reason they think we exaggerate is they think that we want to be along the levels of where they are. So we make up things to say we feel a certain way so we can get the attention that they are getting. And again, this is something that's qualitative in nature, so it's hard to put hard numbers on, but you can observe it and you can see it and you can make it a part of your experiences. And so that is immensely important, because that's the thing when I'm talking to women, when I'm gathering my little benign data was what I call it, and I'm just trying to do it for my own purpose. That's the consistency. They're not taking me serious. They're not taking me serious. And then when you can move around hospitals and see things, you start to see that that's not the same thing with the white woman. She's getting more attention. They respond to her pushing the button quicker. I mean, everything. You can sit up and, you know, that doc, you know, that's me. I'm that person that's actually sitting up there. I'm okay. You know, I mean, it's times, dude, I done slipped into a woman whose sleeping room, pushed a button and ran out and watched how long it took for them to get there. I'm serious. I'm looking. I'm watching. I want to see if it's there. And then I do it on different shifts. Man, I'm supposed to be in my hospital room. I'm watching. Why? Because I want to see how you guys think. Because you see, if I just see one person do it, you'll say it's them.
0: Right.
1: No, it's the system, because I've watched different people do it, and it's crazy. Before I forget, Maggie had another question. This one is like, I'm interested to see what happens here. It says, this may sound strange, but what type of support does the father receive from the doula?
0: So I'm glad you asked that question. I have been in different situations. For example, I am meeting with a couple and we're going over their birth plan and postpartum plan. particularly, and I'm going back to the last birth that I attended. Well, not first, I'm talking about one of the first births that I attended. Dad was just a nervous wreck. Mom was cool, because she, by that time, she had gotten an epidural. And she was pushing. Dad, I guess, had never seen the birthing process before.
1: Bless his heart.
0: And when I tell you, it was down goes Frazier. So it was literally like a nurse came on my side to take mom's leg, and I was like holding him up with my leg so that I could get him to attend. So I've helped dads before to be calm.
3: Rather than use the term white supremacy, use the term white aggression. Okay, put that on the board. Erase the term white supremacy, put white aggression on the board. Does that change the circumstances? I have found that it doesn't. You can switch words around and play with words all you want to. I say that to people based on logic. But if the situation is the same, what does supreme mean? Why are you afraid of it? Anything can be supreme, you know. I mean, if you let it, and we let the system of white supremacy exist simply because we think we can wish it away. We don't make any effort to replace it with a better system, and that better system would be the system of justice, logically speaking. They say, yeah, but, you know, you're given. You know, those white aggressors, they ain't nothing. I mean, you're giving them too much credit. I'm not giving them anything other than what the rest of us are giving. I mean, you know, I'm giving them what I'm giving them, and that is what they demand that they want. Now, if that ain't supreme, I don't know what is. I do what they tell me to do. That's supreme, folks. I don't tell them what to do. They tell me what to do. I'm a prisoner of war. I was born in a prison. Every non-white person who is existing now, truth be told, is a prisoner of the system of white supremacy. That's why we are protesting how we are being treated. They're not protesting how they are being treated by us. That's supreme. That's what supreme means. It doesn't mean you are good. See, people get the two words mixed up. Words are very important. If you say white aggression, yes, it's white aggression. That's how they got to be supreme. They were very aggressive in becoming supreme. They say we're going to take over the non-white people of this world, black, brown, red, and yellow, and having them begging us about whether or not they'll be able to eat tomorrow or today or sleep tonight, because we can kill them anytime we want to, all of them. And they can't kill us anytime they want to kill us, because a lot of them might want to kill us right now, but they don't have the know-how, and they ain't got the muscle. All right, just like, you know, in the Corleones, if you want to use the Godfather movie as an example. Hey, who has the muscle? Who has the muscle? Well, if we had it, then they wouldn't be treating us like this. This is the kind of thinking that gets black people in trouble when they jump out of a car when they're being pulled over and an armed person walks up to them and that person has a white face who may or may not be a racist, and all of a sudden, woof, woof, woof, woof, woof. Black people have, you know, a lot of us have these big, heavy voices. A lot of us been lifting weights and all like that, and we got a lot of muscle in our bodies, but not a whole lot of muscle, the record has shown, in our brains, all right? We are not known to be the most brainiest people in the world, truth be told. And the white supremacists know that, because they have seen to it that we haven't learned very much in the little time that we have been under their tutelage, because they block us from learning. But we walk around trying to make ourselves believe that we know everything, and that does not pay off very well, particularly when we start trying to express it in the form of counter-aggression against the aggressor. Like I said, many of us, and I've seen it, and some of us have experienced it, jumping out of the car, woof, woof, woof, woof. You ain't gonna put them cuffs on me. I mean, you know, I got my rights. I know what my rights are. I'm tired of this. You know, woof, woof, woof, woof. Okay, all right, woof, woof, woof. And what has the record shown that most of us who do that wind up out of this world within the next 2 or 3 seconds, and everybody that's supposed to be our homies, our kin folks, our friends, people who are fighting for our rights and all like that, out there with signs and balloons and candles and teddy bears for the 10 millionth time, saying, woe is me. This has got to stop. We can't have no more of this. But it all started with that being unrealistic, with woof, woof, woof, woof, woof. I know my rights. You can't do this to me. Oh, hey, boy, I can't do this to you when I have been doing it to everybody that looks like you, and my foreparents before me been doing it to everybody that looks like you, like forever in recorded history. And you bang, bang, bang, bang, bang, bang, bang. Okay, now what do you say about what I can't do to you, boy? Huh? Can you speak? Hey, you're lying here on this highway. Speak up, boy. Hey, can't you tell me all about how you did, who you could whip in the cell block? All right, where you spent most of your time before you got in my face? Tell me all about it, boy, with them 15 bullets I just put in you. Tell me all about how you built the pyramids. And then while your buddy is waiting down the highway for me to go down there and do the same thing to him. You people never wake up and smell the coffee. Smell white supremacy. How about that smell?

Hey, Dr. Rick Wallace, the following segment is brought to you by Inbox Dollars. Inbox Dollars is actually something that I used a long time ago when things got really hectic and I needed some income to steady me until I recovered and got some things done. You're not going to get rich by it, but if you're looking to make some extra money, Inbox Dollars is exactly what you need to check out. Look, you can get paid for taking surveys, opening emails, and a bunch of other different things. The link to find out how you can do all of this is in the box. It's free to find out, free to sign up. Check it out. I'm out of here.

0: Hello, good afternoon. Welcome, welcome to our community town hall. I am your host, Tony Lindsay, and once again, I'm here. I'd like to thank you guys for joining us. And you know, we all know at the community town hall, this is where your voice matters. I've created this platform as a sort of a voice for the people, because quite often we see so much going on and so many people who tend to be speaking on our behalf in the mainstream media and other platforms. And I created this platform so that we can get some form of representation of, or a more authentic representation of the things that we truly care about and the things that affect us directly in our lives. So with that being said, I want to welcome these brilliant brothers to the show today. First, I would like to introduce to you all Dr. Rick Wallace. He is a leading life and business strategist and the founder of the Odyssey Project and the Visionetics Institute. He's also the author of 24 books, including Born in Captivity, Psychopathology as a Legacy of Slavery, and Undoing the African American Mind. You've seen him on Dr. Boyce Watkins' Black Boss Channel. He's a recurring contributor on the Sunrise Project, which is sponsored by the OWN Network. He's also the host of two radio shows, the Black Voice Reloaded Radio and The Teachers with Dr. Michael K. Blanchard, starting tomorrow at 9 a.m. Central Standard Time. So welcome, Brother Wallace. I appreciate you being here today.
1: It's an honor. And I just want to thank you for bringing Dr. Monago and myself together. I actually have looked into him. Dr. Blanchard and I are constantly discussing his perspectives. And one of the things that I pride myself in as a learner, most people who consider themselves intellectuals consider themselves to be teachers. I consider myself to be a learner. So I'm always looking for people to learn from. I'm always open to new ideas beyond those I hold myself. If the moment your mind becomes closed, you can't learn. And I have followed this brother for a while. So the honor is actually mine to be here in a situation where we get to talk about something that I think we're both passionate about.
0: Amen. All right. And I guess without further ado, my next guest, you've probably seen him on various mainstream media networks like BET, TV1, Fox News, C-SPAN, NBC, also alternative media platforms like the Black News Channel and Roland Martin's Unfiltered. He's a regular on that show. Dr. Cleo Monago is a behavioral health and cultural analyst, a writer, educator, popular speaker, and Black African social justice and defense-focused human rights activist. He is the founder and CEO of the AMASSI Centers for Black Wellness and Culture, and the founder of Black Men's Exchange National, BMX, where he's also the chief advisor. His uniquely thoughtful perspectives, they've been featured in numerous journals, including the Black Scholar, Journal of Black Studies and Research, the Journal of Black Psychology, and the American Journal of Public Health. He's also the developer of the critically noted critical thinking and cultural affirmation methodology, a racism, oppression, trauma, trance-breaking behavioral intervention. And that's something that I look forward to getting into you with as well. So welcome, Brother Monago. It's an honor to have you on here today.
2: Well, it's an honor to be invited. Thank you, and it's an honor to be with you, and it's definitely an honor to be with Dr. Rick as well. Talking about all his books, I was like, damn. I mean, because all those titles resonated with things that concerned me as well, so I got to get all 27 if I can afford it. Anyway.
1: We'll make that happen. Don't worry about it.
2: Cool. Excellent. Good. Okay. Well, thank you. I'm honored to be here.
0: All right. Absolutely. Thank you. Now, the title of this panel that we're doing today is Breaking the Chains of Codependency to Whiteness. And I know that sounds like a provocative title there, but I think it's something that's very important for us to discuss. It's a very necessary conversation. Now, what prompted this live today was I saw a tweet, I'm sorry, it was a Facebook post that was shared by Dr. Wallace. And it was a quote from you, so I just would like to share it with everyone. It says, "You know who resents Black people who refuse to comply with the system more than anyone else? Black people. There are people very uncomfortable with and resentful of Blacks not adaptive or codependent to whiteness. And many of them are Black." And wow, that really hit me in the feelers there. So I'd like you, if you could elaborate a little bit more on what you meant in as it pertains to the this codependency to whiteness that we've often heard discussed, but not really enough or thoroughly explained.
2: Well, one of the limitations of social media is you need to be brief and to the point to get people to actually take a listen to what you say. If you go on too long, that you might lose people. And one of the misgivings I have about that quote is that it's not fully in context. Black people are codependent to whiteness, not because of some kind of genetic inferiority complex. I mean, we, at this late stage in our generational time here, we only know whiteness. That's our frame of reference. Unlike Asians and Latinos and other people, their frame of reference, even colonized Latinos, know where they came from literally in terms of where their foremothers and forefathers are from. They still know that information. And they can, and everybody in the Western world can go directly to their past where they came from, except for us, in terms of absolute clarity. So as a result of a domestication process, we're white codependents, not by choice. I mean, right. For example, most of us only speak English. English is literally a traumatization of our spirit. The language itself is full of anti-Black implications that we use on a normal basis. And separate from that, Black people have been trained to not be human, but to be a race. We are racialized. We're the only people that say stuff like, sit your Black ass down, you Black, blankety, blank, blank, blank. White people and other people don't say, sit your white ass down. They don't racialize themselves as something other than human. And again, these are not choices that we made. This is what we inherited. And it's important to talk about the domestication process. And I'll be brief because I want to hear from Dr. Rick. But the domestication is a serious word that we rarely reference to ourselves as human beings, but we have indeed been domesticated. How dogs are domesticated to be codependent to human beings, and this started some thousands of years ago, if a dog or a coyote or a wolf in particular, if a puppy came out rebellious and was biting or resisting, they killed that puppy. The ones that were passive and wagged their tails and couldn't wait to see them, they were allowed to live. Even today, if you go to go to a dog shelter, the dogs that bark at the people that serve them food, or who they put a fake hand into the cage to see if the dog's going to bite the hand or not, and that dog is killed. The ones that get to live are the ones who wag their tails and are happy. That's what happened to Nat Turner. That's what happened to Lasante Overture. That's what happened to Winnie Mandela. A lot of people, if they step up, they're compromised. So we're living in the shadow of people who have been compromised. Now, warriors are born every day. We got two of them beyond myself right here. And then there's Aaron Magruder, and there's a few others who are born anyway. But on a larger scale, the domestication process is alive and well. Their new agenda is to make us all fall in love with white folks as partners. It's biracialization that you might have seen if you watch TV, that it's hard to find two Black people in love with each other in the most popular brainwashing system in this country, which is TV. And that's also to perpetuate the domestication and, frankly, to use Black bodies as surrogates for white supremacy. Now, if you need me to break that down, I'll do that later because I've been talking too much. But they're literally using Black bodies to make up for their inability to reproduce. Mm.
0: Wow. Yeah, that's yeah, I totally agree. So it's really manifesting itself in a real, it's a mental slavery, so to speak. So that dependency, it's not just with just the economic mechanisms and all those other things that keep us tied into this system, but it's the mental slavery that really has the most powerful hold over us. Dr. Wallace.
1: I think that the first thing that I would like to point out is that in study or in scientific observation, there's this thing called statistical significance.
0: Right.
1: And what statistical significance is, it is a certain set point where if things are consistent beyond that point, it can't be explained away by coincidence, by chance. There has to be an answer for it. I'm one that isn't given at all to the idea of coincidence. I believe in the universal law of causality. There's cause and effect. If something is happening, there's a reason for it happening. Now, in statistical significance, when something starts to happen at a level that it starts to impact the whole, then we need to discover what the causality is, because there's a negative impact that's impacting all. What Dr. Monago has explained is what Dr. Naeem Akbar called the psychological chains of slavery. And basically, it's the same thing, the domestication. It is, I'll take away everything, your identity, your name, your spirituality, all your values, interests, and principles, all the things you relate to, everything that you can connect to that gives you hope. That's how I enslave you. That's how I take someone in shackles, remove the shackles, and they don't leave, is that I implement a new ideology. I take you out of an Afrocentric awareness and I put you inside of a Eurocentric awareness where you don't fit. So you automatically, because you don't have your own, you're looking for an identity. Your only identity is given to you within the sphere that you don't belong. So immediately you adopt an inferiority complex.
2: Yep.
1: And so now you want to fit in. So you do what dogs do. You become subservient. You become obedient. You become demanding. If you watch dogs, the most obedient dog will discipline the ones who are more radical and don't want to behave. That's how you train dogs. You take the most obedient dog and you sit up and you just leave them be. They'll do everything from potty train them to make them sit still till you get home to everything. That's the domestication. And so what Dr. Akbar called the psychological chains of slavery, Dr. Monago called domestication. It's the same thing. It's taking someone, putting them in an environment that they are not naturally inclined to, and then saying, this is where you exist. And because you have no connectivity. And that is the difference between every other group of people that have migrated to the US. Have you ever noticed that outside of whiteness, mm-hmm. in America, it tells you the power of the system and how the system is set up specifically to operate. Have you ever noticed that every other group outside of whites are hyphenated? Asian Americans, Latin Americans, yes. Black Americans, African Americans. Mm-hmm. Everything's hyphenated. What it says is my whiteness makes me an American.
0: Yep.
1: And you are a subculture of my whiteness. And so therefore I hold supremacy.
0: Yes.
1: And it's an idea that has no real true truth, but because we are what we perceive to be and what we accept, their power is held in place.
0: Wow.
1: And the whole reason that there's this division that's constantly pushed within the media, which is one of the most powerful entities available, the reason that there's this constant division, like, you know, the division between Black men and Black women, which truly, actually, I think Dr. Curry has presented a great deal of evidence in recent in studies that show that how it's portrayed that Black women don't trust Black men isn't truly what it is. There's a new study now that I'm actually doing a peer review on that is presenting that in large perspective, Black women actually think highly of Black men.
0: Hmm.
1: But what you get is the snapshot of everything that's wrong. Just like Black on Black crime. I did a write up on what I call the Black on Black crime myth. Does it mean that there isn't violence among us as Black? No, what it means is until you start discussing white on white crime, which happens at violent crime, let's say murder in particular, 84% of white people are killed by other white people. It's a proximal thing. It has nothing to do with true violence. Now, the higher levels comes from desperation and despair. You put people in hope. Criminology 101 tells me if I take away your hope, I take away your ability to function, crime will go up. Despair will go up, violence goes up. It doesn't matter the race, but it's how we present it through media that sits up and places us in that place. So I'm going to step back, but the whole idea of that what I shared is, and I'm glad that he mentioned that it can easily be taken out of context, and I'm glad that he added context to it. And the context is this: none of the things that we're in, like when I wrote Born in Captivity, Psychopathology as a Legacy of Slavery, we're talking about the robbing of our identity. And that we actually see a bunch of the behaviors that are antisocial in our communities as a part of our culture, because that's how it's been fed to us.
0: That's right.
1: It's not an inherent part of the culture. It's a behavioral part of the culture because we've been placed in it and we've been told this is who we are hyper-violent, we're hypersexual, and all of the other negative connotations.
0: Right. And so that's on point. I mean, we were having a town hall discussion yesterday, and one of the contributors made a point that we don't know who we are. And when you have robbed people of their identity and stripped them away from their culture, they're left to pretty much figure things out. So, of course, when you force feed them through media propaganda, through certain systems that are set up to tell them that they are less than, that they are other, you know, the othering of people, you know, the defaulting of whiteness to everything being good and worthiness. So that really does a number on your psychological, fortitude. Now, my question, I'm really interested to know what your perspectives are on the role that that Black leadership plays in this equation. Now, we understand the brainwash. Go ahead, brother.
2: I'm Black leadership, please.
0: And you know what? Yes, because what I was going to, yes, you're right. Because I was going to say generally accepted Black leadership.
2: Accepted by who?
0: By, let's say, the mainstream, the ones that are allowed the platform.
2: Did you say white? What's up? You can't say white?
0: White designated leadership.
1: I mean, if it's not co-signed and accepted by the white mainstream, then we don't see it as leadership. That's why we have a bunch of failed movements within over the last 60 years, is because we kept looking for replacements for Malcolm and Martin.
0: Yes.
1: And we got a lot of people who inserted themselves, and we still see the same thing happening right now. And I want to pass this on to Dr. Monago, because I think he can elaborate on it a little better than me. But my thing is, when you talk about leadership, one of my most, probably my most repeated quotes is, the greatest threat to Black progress is a Black face with a white agenda.
0: Yeah.
1: And you got to understand that these agendas are oftentimes hidden and you don't see it. You got a bunch of people who've been hollering Black power for a long time and having the means through which to empower Blacks, but

0: I was born into that knowledge.
1: Right. What next?
0: Okay.
1: What
0: do we okay. Do? This is happening. That's happening. Okay. I understand that. How do we confront it? So how do we reestablish an identity? And then I'm going to say this and I'm going to pass it on. Dr. Monago made a very clear point about the connection to heritage. And the fact that if you follow, especially Arabs and Asians are very, very in tune with their heritage, where they come from, what they stand for, their history. And I've seen in situations that I know personally where if they feel their children are becoming too domesticated, they will literally ship them back home to stay for a while until they get, you know, till they get reacclimated and understand, because they don't want them completely domesticated. They want them to take advantages of what is available here, but they don't want them to become more attuned to being American. That's the whole group concept of assimilation. Most Blacks are more in tune with being Americans than they are with the true nature of who they are as a collective. Yet they have been racialized more than any other group. I want to be American, but everybody else sees me as Black before. And I even subconsciously see myself as Black. That's why everything is talked about from the perspective of Black. It's like he mentioned, you know, sit your Black down, all the stuff that we normally say growing up that we don't think about, that no other group does, is because we have no true identity. We were racialized in the beginning. So that's how we see ourselves. And then, so all they have to do now in simple is create a negative image of what we identify with. Mm-hmm. So then we naturally see ourselves as inferior, and we constantly try to find a way to assimilate to be accepted. And so that goes back to the initial quote. And the initial quote was what the point about how resentful people who assimilate are against those of us who refuse to.
1: Right.
0: And there's your answer.
1: Well really quickly, I would, because there are those who are watching this and who will watch this that will say, okay, well, in those examples you gave of, you know, Arabs and Asians, and when they see that their kids are getting a little too domesticated, they send them back home to kind of straighten them up, you know, reconnect them with their heritage. What do you say to people, to Black Americans who are here and they don't have that connection? They don't have somewhere to send their kids back to. Like, how would you address that issue?
2: Well, first of all, from my perspective, and I hope I don't forget your question because I have to preface it with this comment.
1: Okay.
2: We have to be perpetually strategic at all times. We have to never not be strategic.
1: Right.
2: We have to always be strategic. For example, earlier you asked about leadership, and I mentioned, well, who you call, you know, who you talking about. And then you mentioned terms like mainstream, et cetera. We have to start, let me preface it one more time. From my perspective, you've already heard me talk about this, Black people are in a trance. We're not fully present. We're not fully psychically stable in our bodies and minds. We're on automatic pilot, and the pilot is white. You know, we're not fully we're not fully present. We're distracted and disoriented and in a trauma trance. I say that because that means that everything that those of us as leaders and supposed economists people do have to be trance-breaking behavior.
1: Mm.
2: Trance-breaking behavior is behavior that's very intentional. For example, when you talk about leadership, it's important to say who the leaders are and why they're leaders. Dr. Rick already broke it down, but that should be part of how we even present the questions. Like, wait a minute, why is this person a leader?
1: That's right.
2: Why are they a leader? And then we have to wait for an answer, because a lot of people, we're so hopeful for a leader. We're so desperate for sometimes to see a Black face doing something. So it can be the devil, but we're glad that they're there because we have this perspective of ourselves, of seeing ourselves as being lesser than, and we want to feel better about ourselves by seeing Black people in white spaces.
1: Right.
2: So we have to actually deconstruct that. There's also some inadvertent mistakes that we keep making. And even as we try to advise our children, for example, one of the advices is you got to be twice as good as the white man. You've heard that before, right?
1: Yes.
2: Yep. Well, that's an unfinished story that sits up Black people think that they're twice as inferior. The whole story is you have to be twice as good because white people are twice as corrupt. So you have to make sure they know that it's not you that's the problem.
1: That's right.
2: And that you have to work twice as hard because of a problem in a society that we're working on.

0: baby. I love you. That's the love your part is important. And we're working on it, but it's not because something's wrong with you, baby. It's because the system has these problems that I want to help you get through. So you got to work twice as hard, but not because you're twice as bad.
1: Right.
0: Often that part is not included in the narrative that we get the children.
1: Full context is not provided.
2: Right.
0: So I just gave a strategic consideration in terms of how we deal with our children. Mm. And also, even though Dr. Mayim Akbar made the statement he made about the slavery chain, terms like that, which are important to us as scholars, are powerful. But everyday Black people are not moved by those terminologies. But we know what domestication means. Most of us know what that means. Most of us know about domestic cattle, domestic dogs. And when I go places and speak to young people and say that you've been domesticated, they go, what? Yeah, you've been domesticated. And when I break down what happened to Fannie Lou Hamer, who was beat almost to death because she resisted not being able to vote, and talk about Nat Turner, and except these people who could not be complacent in the midst of their disrespect, and they were not domesticated enough, they get that. They go, oh, shit. And then they look at themselves about, am I domesticated? I don't want to go out like that.
2: Right.
0: Because they can grasp that idea. So my point is that we have to start talking to each other in ways that's trance breaking. We can't be all scholarly. We can't be all abstract. We can't be all academic. That's cute, if you will, when we're on the academic stage or when we're in an academic context that requires scholarly analysis. But most of our people don't benefit from that. In terms of that being the conduit for communication, we have to talk to people where they are in language that they can get. So all that to say is that when we say the terms like Black leadership, we have to mention why, of who I call Obamala. Y'all call her Kamala Harris, but I call her Obamala. We have, because she's really the second coming of the Obama agenda. We need to talk about why she's there. As a matter of fact, I won a lot of money because I predicted that it was going to be Kamala who got into the White House way before she was even selected, because I thought she might be the president. I said, she's going to be the president or the vice president. It's going to happen.
1: She's going to be the president, though.
0: Because she is perfectly white for the job. She's a passive white ass kissing, literally a lot of white people at home and at work. And so so we need to stop being, but my point though is that we need to stop being mad at the Obamalas and understand that the Obamalas are at the other end of a marionette's line. You know what I'm saying? We'd be getting mad at the wrong people.
1: Yes.
0: We be calling people coons and all these other kind of things as if they're independently self-hating. And then no such thing as an independently self-hating Black person. They don't exist. Another thing is that there's no such thing as an accidental pattern. It was a pattern. Yeah. It's not an accident. That's why I say Obamala. Because it's not an accident that the first president and the first vice president are mixed, are half white. No. So we have to stop being abstract. We got to make black people understand that. That's why I talk about how we talk to children. See, some of us don't want their little hearts broken.
1: Mm-hmm.
0: We talk in these mass ways to it. I was walking down the street recently with my family in Los Angeles, and we all Black. And we have a family member who was complaining about racism at their job. And they said, you know, there's this white one. And I said, why are you whispering white? Y'all see that before. We all Black and grown. Why are you whispering? Well, I don't ask rhetorical questions, and I waited for the answer. They did not know why they were whispering, because we don't self-evaluate on behalf of getting out of white supremacy trance.
1: Oh, man.
0: So I told her, I said, you whispering white because you got what I call Cato Kaelin syndrome. Now, y'all might be too young to know what I mean by that. But Cato Kaelin was a white boy who lived on a multi-million dollar man named O.G. Simpson's property for free. I'm from LA. I know what the guest house looked like.
2: Right.
0: It was like a little mansion that this white man was living in for free. And OJ wouldn't have let a Black person do that. So that's why I call it Cato Kaelinism, because it was white people live in our mind for free and we need to evict them.
1: Mm.
0: Well, we're not going to evict them until we understand that something is wrong with white supremacy. We think something's wrong with being Black people. And too many times we are mad at Black people. See, I'm not mad at Black people for being white codependents. I have compassion for Black people for being white codependents. And because my body language and my approach is compassion instead of having an attitude and calling them coons, we wind up engaging each other.
1: That's right.
0: And through compassionate engagement, I work with them to walk out of the trauma trance. Because it's not our fault. We're angry about people like Obama, et cetera, but it's not even their fault.
2: No.
0: So all that to say is that we have to start, and I'm being redundant to my point because I don't see it made enough, being compassionate strategists against the trauma trance and how we engage Black people and how we treat Black people. And we have to stop getting mad at Black people. I always say being mad at Black people for being self-hating is like being mad at somebody for limping after a car crash. They limp because they're in a car crash. So we have to stop. I'm very serious about this because I see too much inner community abuse. And as a result of community abuse, Black people go to white supremacy for sanctuary.
1: Wow.
0: They go into the devil's den for sanctuary because it's too painful to be around Black people because it's too much misdirected rage. We're not directing it to where it should be directed.
1: Where it's supposed to go. That's right.
0: And that's also a post-slavery behavioral phenomena, because during slavery, when we were murdered for coughing too loud, our survival tactic was to be silenced in their presence, and we took it out on each other. But we have to talk to each other, to Black people, to understand that we don't have to keep those patterns up no more. It's kind of like so-called soul food was giving us heart disease and cancer. We don't have to eat that stuff no more. We don't have to romanticize cholesterol and high blood pressure factors anymore. You understand what I'm saying?
1: Yeah.
0: But you had a question. What was your question? You asked me a question, and I got so caught up in the preface that I forgot the question.
1: No, you actually answered my next question.
2: You answered it. Go ahead.
1: Yeah, you pretty much answered it, you know, because I was going to ask you, you know, basically as a relatively conscious person, you know, any Black person who considers them to be more aware than others, it can be very, very frustrating. And that's why sometimes it kind of culminates in the rage, the hostility, the coon.
0: Let me ask you a question. And I'm sorry, Rick, I'm going to shut up in a minute. Do you have any children?
1: Oh, yeah. Yeah.
0: Okay. Have your children ever pissed you the hell off? Well, in your psyche, because you love them, I imagine, particularly being a conscious person, that it doesn't even cross your mind to dehumanize them just because you're mad at them. You never want to cut them.
2: Right.
0: So that's how we have to treat all Black people.
1: I gotta say something. What you just said to me is something that my father told me for so many years, and it has always stayed with me. My father, he's a pastor, right? And you know, he's gone through a lot of stuff, like, you know, in the church, you know how it can be, the politics of the church. And I would be furious all the time. And I'm like, Daddy, why don't you do this? Why don't you do? And you know what he said to me? He said, well, Tony, how can I help them if I'm angry at them? And basically what you're saying, it's the same thing. How can you resolve it if you cannot get past your anger? And, you know, him telling me things, something like that, it really impacted the way that I deal with my children. Me personally, I've never spanked my kids, none of them, you know, and they are beautiful, well-rounded children. They're critical thinkers. They're independent. And they don't require abuse in order to get them to do things. And I think that's also part of the legacy of slavery, where you feel...
2: It definitely is a legacy of slavery. And so what you have to understand is we've literally been conditioned. I think that... some insight that I received, and first of all, I want to double back to the point that Dr. Cleo makes about being able to modernize the same statement where it actually resonates with the people it needs to reach. One of the things that my journalism teacher had to teach me in journalism in high school was why do we write? Because if you're going to be a writer, you need to understand that. Yes, you can go places with your vocabulary. Yes, you can go places with your ability to articulate in ways that sounds great, but how many people actually understand it? We write to reach.
1: That's right.
2: And when you're not speaking to reach or speaking to the people that you are trying to reach, you actually alienate them.
1: Yes.
2: So, like I said, you know, I've studied Dr. Arbaugh for an unimaginable amount of time. He was very instrumental in my approach to dissecting Eurocentric psychology and then reconstructing it to fit the Black experience. But again, what Dr. Kluwe has done is actually take something that was said that actually will be insulting to most people who are actually in the trenches of this experience. It's actually insulting. Take it and say it in a way that automatically incites a desire to change.
0: That's right.
2: Nobody wants to be domesticated.
0: That's right.
2: And so the other thing about, and I'm one of those people, like I'm always saying on my channel, I never use that C word. I don't even say it. I never use that C word when referring to a brother. Now I say, once I declare that a Black man is absolutely not on the side of Blacks, that he's obviously totally jumped ship and it's about him and he totally sides, then he's fair game. And even then I don't call him that word, because I think that that comes from the legacy of slavery as well, where I can't really go after who I really want to go after. So guess who's going to be the recipient of my rage?
1: Yeah.
2: Who's going to be the recipient of my rage? Now, that's a traumatic injury that nobody wants to talk about. We'll talk about all the other things that pass down as a means of trauma, but we don't want to talk about the fact that we don't address the impact of whiteness and we turn in on one another and we get to the point to where we're at right now. So that particular point has to be made. It has to be an understanding that I can't reach you if I alienate you. I can't reach you you look at me and you see me being condescending, or you see me as someone who thinks they're better than you. That's why when I'm discussing what's going on, I tend to use the term we a lot.
1: Yes.
2: Even though my personal behavior isn't there, I'm telling you I relate to you. I'm telling you that if you're in it, I'm in it with you. Right. And I'm telling you that we're coming out of it together. And that's how I see it. And the thing is, we saw the negative side of that forever. I grew up in a household, I was reared by my great grandparents. And actually I am old enough to remember that entire O.J. Simpson trial. But I grew up in a house with my great grandparents. I was reared by my grandmother's parents. And one of the things, little phenomenons that you didn't pay attention to then, but when you start to be a student of human behavior, you start to go back and ask yourself why. Mm-hmm. And Dr. Cleo is, painted a clear picture, so I don't have to revisit it, but I just want to make a point about how we relate and how we're racialized. There's a new, back then, that's when the news came on at 5 and 6 o'clock. Nobody watches the news as much as they used to. Now it's the CNN. It's not so much local, but everything's national and cable and social media. But back then, grandparents would sit down, 6 o'clock news, and they would get to the headline story. The headline stories are always about crime.
1: Yes.
2: And they would start talking about suspect does this and blood does this and that. And before they can finish the story, they haven't showed the picture yet. My grandmother's already going, Lord, please don't let this man be Black. Now, the thing is, that man has nothing to do with you. He's not related to you. He in no way is connected to you. But you have already learned that you are associated with him, whether you like it or not.
1: Mm.
2: And people are going to judge you based off of what he did, and you've never met him.
1: Yeah.
0: Yeah.
2: But that's what happens when you are in a racial caste system and no one else has to defend their race?
0: And what happens when you came out of the most dehumanizing several centuries that are imaginable and you won't talk about it? Jews, and I know this, and I know you all know this, they have a mantra, it's never again.
1: That's right.
0: And their children know never again. And often our contrasting mantras, when they gonna do it again, as opposed to never again. Because we are raising our children to where they don't even want to talk about that we have been enslaved and what we went through. That's a mistake. The reason the Jews reference never again, because they're referencing the Holocaust. They're telling their children, this happened to us again, and we're not gonna let it happen again. What we do is very different. We say, let's ignore that, get a good job, be twice as good as the white man, go to church and pray to white God. And we do all these things that keep us in the trance. Now, none of it is intentional, but I'm just breaking down some of our norms so we can come out of the trance. And I want to tell a short story to make this point in terms of the people watching, understanding how the trauma trance works and how being outside of the trauma trance works. And this is white folks. I was asked to speak at Brown University to the faculty. And it's a lot of faculty at Brown University. And I asked the white faculty members to stand up. I said, get up, white folks. And I said it just like that, just to be dramatic and see them resist, because they didn't want to get up when I talked anyway, but I put some smell on it to make them even more, wait a minute, should I get up? But I said, get up, white folks. And the white folks got up. And there were black people in the audience as well. I said, white folks, have you ever been to Kinko's or to Walmart or to Bank of America or to Apple and had bad service or had to bring back a product that was not working properly and they didn't give you good service? Of course they all said yes. I said, did you say white people can't do shit right? White folks, they always messing up. They just can't get it together. Did that kind of thought ever enter your mind? And the thought was so abstract, they were like, huh? What? And the black folks knew where I was going, that was in the audience. So they were sitting there thinking, I hope he don't make us stand up. But anyway, I said, when you went to Bank of America and they overdraw you your account by accident, did you say crackers just can't get it right? They're just going to do nothing right. And they were like, are you serious? I said, please answer the question. And they said, of course not. I said, okay, sit down, white folks. I said, black people get up. And the black people were looking at each other because they were concerned about being shamed in public, which I would never do.
1: Good.
0: Black folks, you can sit back down now. I'm not going to shame you in public, but y'all know what I'm thinking, right? Y'all know what's going on, right? I want y'all to know this, black people, that even when white folks are the victims of a serial killer, they never resort to talking about white people ain't shit and getting mad at all white folks and racializing themselves.
1: Right.
0: But you need to understand that you learn how to racialize yourself from these people who will not racialize themselves. So look at what's going on here. You're all accomplished members of the faculty of Brown University. So clearly you are walking examples of black genius and black capacity. So why are you still doing what I made you self-conscious about when I asked you to stand up? And the white people just didn't know what I was talking about. This was a black conversation.
1: Completely. Right.
0: And I let them know. I said, you're here because you're part of the faculty, but I came to talk to them. Not because I don't care about you, but you already know enough about who you are not to dehumanize yourself. I want to talk to my brothers and sisters who still need to learn that because of what your people do and have done to them.
1: That's right.
0: And then a white boy in the audience said, I didn't do nothing. I didn't do anything. I said, well, regardless of what you think you did or did not do, I want you to look at the difference between you and black people when it comes to behavior based on what white people benefit from and what they've done to black people that still is in existence.
1: That's right.
0: So please sit down.
1: Yeah, I was gonna say, did he sit down?
0: He sat down. I said, because I'm not blaming it on you, but I said, I don't even want to get into a conversation about whether I blame you or not. I want to talk to the black people who are in their mind right now concerned about you.
1: Right.
2: Right.
0: Instead of each other. I want the black people to be concerned about each other instead of being codependent, which is, you know, the theme of this discussion.
1: Yes.
0: Unconsciously, if not consciously, codependent about, because some of y'all are going, oh, I hope he don't hurt him to this white boy. Oh, I hope he don't offend him for this white
1: boy. Oh, Lord. Yeah. But
0: did you think that, did you worry about each other when I asked you to stand up? Or did you worry about yourself?
2: It was completely selfish. It was individual.
0: Trance breaking work.
1: You got to break the trance. That's a very good theme for this entire conversation. We got to break the trance. So here's the thing. Do you think that now we understand the trance that we are in, right?
0: No, we don't. You do.
1: Well, right. Not collectively, I'm speaking, but you know, in reference to the trance that we're talking about, and a lot of it to me is rooted in very low self-esteem that has been just implanted into us. Are we waiting for white people to, I guess, get a conscience and decide to say, you know what? We're going to get our feet off of their neck. Like, what are we waiting for? Or is it just that we're just stuck in this perpetual state of how we view ourselves? Or are we waiting for them to finally say, all right, there you go, black folks. You're good now. We'll kind of take the pressure off.
0: We are
2: waiting. I'm going to go first because I want him to jump on what I say and expand.
1: Okay.
2: First of all, you use the term self-esteem. And understanding self-concept, self-image, and self-esteem and how that's developed, you have to understand something. In order to have self-esteem, you have to first have a sense of self. So there's a thing called vacant self-esteem, meaning that there's no esteem at all.
1: Hmm.
2: Now, all esteem that acquired is what you can call faux self-esteem, which is actually built off of how you perceive a particular group, let's call them white people, how you sit up and perceive they perceive you.
1: Yes.
2: So your whole idea of self and the esteem you give yourself isn't based off of what you see in yourself, it's what you think they see. So in that instance, you can't help but wait on them to fix your problem because you don't have a sense of self strong enough to say I can do it myself.
1: Mm.
2: You're still sitting up saying they won't let me. I'm gonna pass it to Dr. Cleo and let him take that. I just had to put that in there.
0: No, that's true. And what I'm and I hope my response is responsive because earlier I mentioned the curriculum that our children often get, which includes you got to be twice as good as the white man without the whole story. One thing that we are afraid to tell our children because we don't want to offend the Cato Kalin who's still taking up space in our head is that we live inside of an agenda. This is not a free, open, liberated democracy. This is an agenda we live in. We live in a white supremacist agenda. Now, people might want to find nice poetic words so we won't hurt children's feelings or traumatize them, but we got to tell them the truth.
1: The truth.
0: Yes, that we right. That we live in a agenda and you have to be twice as good, not because you're bad, but you got to be able to get beyond the agenda. Because what white supremacy mythology in the trance does is it makes us evacuate our own common sense. And what I mean by that is that every time you want to see something that's amazing among human beings, all you got to do is look to black folks. And you all know this. I mean, even though I have issues with the Williams sisters because they both, let me get in depth. I'm talking about the tennis players. Mm-hmm. They were such bad sisters, they wound up having to play each other. Mm-hmm. They had beat the whole world, literally. Right. And they had each other. That's black. And we can go on and on and on historically and in the contemporary world about the phenomenality of black people, but we can't see it because we're in the white supremacy trance. And we think that if we call it what it is, we're going to offend them. Right. And that's more important to us than offending ourselves. As a matter of fact, we've been trained through the church that to be pro-black is sacrilegious. Because it might offend God, who's white, and it might offend Jesus, who's white. Now, I think all of us in this meeting know that God and Jesus are not white.
1: That's right.
0: But we won't tell our children that. As a matter of fact, we perpetuate that myth with Santa Claus.
1: Hmm.
0: And all kinds of white stuff that keeps us in the trauma trance and keep us not even recognizing what the Williams sisters did, what Tiger did, what Toni Morrison did, what the people who are working in science who are black did, what the Africans have done, what the people in East Africa who are called the Kinetics have done, what Imhotep have done. I mean, we can go on and on with stuff that we have done that's like, are you serious? We just got it going on. And the majority of the best baby scholars, I'm talking about children who go to college while being teens in the United States are black.
1: That's right.
0: That's all.
1: Uh-oh. I think also the signal. Okay.
0: All kinds, even twin babies at 12 years old, because people had more time to become wise by us because we're the first people. But our children are calling each other the N-word. And there's no such thing on the radio as a song that's the equivalent to I'm living my best life. I'm not going back and forth with those N-words. There's no Jewish songs. I'm not going back and forth with those kikes. I'm not going back and forth with those faggots. I'm not going back. We don't, you know what I'm saying? I mean, we need to understand. If we understand that there's an agenda, then we'll, and I literally teach a class called Watu Wajua, teaching Black children critical thinking and culture affirmation. They see when white people are doing their stuff, they go, there it is. I see the biracial agenda. I see the marginalization of Black people. Because I teach, they could be taught as children. We have at the Hamasi Center for Black, and we teach Black parents how to be intentional Black parents, how to teach their children to decode the world they live in. So they can see, oh, there, that's what Dr. Minago or one of my staff, I see what they're doing. Right now, which we don't train them to see. You can't, somebody said I'm choppy. Can you hear me?
1: Yeah, we hear you just chopping a little bit here and there.
2: Yeah, you're chopping a little.
0: Okay, well, where did you miss? I don't want to.
1: No, we didn't miss anything. You're coming in and out.
0: The bottom line is that we're not being honest because we still have DNA level fear of white people. Fear of white backlash. I have been places. I use personal stories to make my point so we can see how deep it is so we can stop doing the stuff that we do.
1: Right.
0: Right before COVID, I was on a Black mental health tour where I went to St. Paul, Minneapolis, Los Angeles, Atlanta, and some other places. And I asked the audience, among other things, I mean, a lot of things occurred, but I'm trying to get to the point. I asked the audience, did they talk to their children about police brutality, about Dylann Roof, about all these high profile assaults on Black people? And that they create invitational space among their children to see how they feel about this stuff that they know about because they live on planet Earth and they sit in front of the TV. They know about Dylann Roof. And I asked them, did you ask your children, did you check in with them? And I asked them how they're doing and how they feel about what happened to Trayvon Martin when that happened. And the majority of these parents, some of them who were psychologists, hadn't done that.
1: Yeah. Go ahead.
0: Because we're trained on an unconscious basis not to offend white people at all cost, including at the cost to our own children's self-love and critical thinking capacity. They didn't even think, and guess what happened? And I close with this, that blew their minds. The boys in particular in the audience started crying. There's a reason why Black men grow up, and many of us grow up and implode. Because we've never got permission as boys to be emotionally authentic around how the world affects us.
1: Right.
0: Stop that crying, et cetera. Anyway, let me show.
1: I do want to kind of meet that with just a brief story of my own, because I really relate to what you're saying. And I think, yes, we don't want to talk to our children about it. One, which is, it is rooted in not wanting to offend white people. But I also think it's also, I guess, a false sense of protection.
0: It is.
1: You want to protect your children, you know, even from the trauma that you yourself have experienced. But I don't think we realize how much our children absorb. And just real brief, like my son, I remember when Eric Garner was murdered. Around that time. And then there was just a whole bunch of stuff happening. You remember when it was like every 3 months, a black man was just getting murdered by the cops? It just kept happening. Well, my son, he was around maybe 5 or 6, maybe 6 years old at the time. And I remember I went to go and pick him up from school, but I was late that day. So he was in the cafeteria with the teacher waiting. And I got there and I met my son there crying. He was just inconsolable. So I went and I'm like, son, what's wrong? And he said, Daddy, I thought the police killed you. Now, that's tough. And it was at that moment that I decided, because I was one of those people that wanted to protect my son from the information that he needed. And at that moment, I decided that I was not going to hide the reality of the world from my child. And I was going to foster a sense of critical thinking within him so he can better identify these markers and these indicators that are out there so he can be better prepared. Yes. So now my son is 14 years old. That boy is, he's brilliant. Of course I don't need to say anything to this kid. He identifies it. And he's not as jaded, I guess that's the word, as we tend to be. He's not as scarred.
0: He's learned to separate his, he learned to separate his pain from who he really is.
1: Yes.
0: And what I usually say is we have to teach each other to separate our scar tissue from who we really are. And when you gave him that guidance as a baby, you prepared him to be who he is now. And he's very, very fortunate. And unfortunately, he's relively unique. Mm. Not a lot of parents are doing that. Not because they're bad people, because we have been trained to put ourselves second. If you saw the film about the maids, what was that film about the maids?
2: The help.
0: In The Help, which was very problematic, but it showed how about the time the maids got home to their children, they were too tired to be bothered. Yeah. They had spent their whole day suckling, loving, holding.
1: White babies. Yep.
0: Those white babies. And then when they got home, they were so tired, they were relatively abusive. And those children needed them more than them. Almost cut, than white people needed them. But that's an intergenerational phenomenon. And I'm glad that you told that story because it's going to help people in your audience understand what they need to do. Because a lot of black boys have a father who told them, don't cry. So they cried privately. And then when he got there, they sucked it in and everything. And then they wound up acting out as a child or an adult and wound up going to jail.
1: Yep.
0: Because we need to understand that you cannot resolve trauma in the abstract. And you cannot protect your children from trauma in a white supremacist society. They're going to be traumatized. It's guaranteed to be traumatized, but they can actually put it in context if they do what you did. If your children recognize the corruption and go, oh, that's that corruption. Oh, I see it.
1: Yes.
0: I'm not happy. Right. If we did that, we would be easily to take out of the trauma trance and we would have less people that we resort to calling the C word.
1: And we would have a stronger generation to come behind us.
0: Yes, because I've heard black children tell me or black former children who are now adults tell me that I went into whiteness for sanctuary from black pain. I went there for sanctuary. I got tied to N-word. They call it they call it N-word stuff because they have no analysis. Yeah. They don't understand that the so-called N-word stuff is a trauma response to what these people did that you're going to for sanctuary. They don't have that analysis, but they can get it. That's the point I want to make. I've done it with so many black people who get it. They go, oh, I'm not going out like that. And it's the model that you referenced when you read my bio called CTCA.
1: Okay.
0: CTCA stands for critical thinking and culture affirmation. And what the model does in short, because it's too complex to tell the whole thing, is that it creates a safe space with food and love and music and all kinds of ways we get black people through the door. And then once they're in the door, we ask them trigger questions to help them. We don't tell people how to think. We don't do that. We create a context where they have no choice but to go, oh, shit.
1: That's right.
0: One of the exercises that we do is we ask them, name people who have contributed to human history that were not born in this country. And their whole list, when the list is over, is the bunch of white folks. We don't get mad at them. We don't get mad at them. We look at the list and we go, very quietly and lovingly, because I teach my staff to be compassionate to black people, to never be abusive, ever, under any circumstances, never be abusive.
1: That's right.
0: We ask them, so honey, why do you think this list is what it is? And we don't even say what it is. We let them look at it. Look at it. Who's on this list? And it's all white. Y'all all black. How come you don't know about people who've contributed to human history, not born in this country, who are from Africa or Cuba or Haiti? Why don't you know? Mm. And there's no rhetorical questions. They have to figure that out. And they tell us because nobody told us. Not me telling them. They tell us, well, we didn't know. I said, well, why don't you know? And to make a long story short, the model helps them to deconstruct their knowledge lens and where that's it came right. from and why it came from and what's wrong with it. And then the culture affirmation piece, now that they're hungry to find out stuff and they're open and they're not just in a cognitive space where, because you can tell somebody who's traumatized, don't take drugs. Well, if you don't deal with why they're traumatized, they're going to keep taking drugs regardless right. of the cognitive intellectual suggestions. So we get beyond the intellectual suggestions and get them to deconstruct themselves and figure out why they are the way they are and understand that you are at the receiving end of somebody else's inferiority complex.
1: Yes, that's important.
0: And we call them white inferioritists, not white
1: supremacists. Thank you. See, that's so, oh man, it's so correct. My son has even identified that to me as a 14-year-old. He says, well, Dad, you know, I know people talk about white supremacy, but isn't that more of like an inferiority complex? Why they project these things onto us? This is my kid telling me this.
0: You did it, though. You did it, Daddy.
2: Yeah.
0: Back when he was 5 and he was crying and you checked in with him and allowed him to be a human being who had the right to be a traumatized baby boy in the midst of all these murders of black males, and you let him have that and let him engage and navigate through that, that's powerful.
2: Right, right. Talking about the theme of this particular segment is protecting our kids. One of the things I talk about a lot is the importance of holistic education. And we must learn to define education in the discussion as being more than the attainment of academic skills. I think that we've lost ourselves in teaching them skills. Skills prepare them to operate in the system.
1: That's right.
2: What we have to understand is holistic education is actually the empowerment and the preparation for our kids to grow up into adults who are able to go out into a world that is inherently hostile towards them and not only function, but thrive. And so what you have to do is you have to be honest with them. You have to show them what's out there and you have to tell them it's okay. You, especially when you're talking about black males, one of the first things you got to communicate, it's okay to feel.
1: Yes.
2: It's okay to say you're hurt. It's okay to cry. It's okay to express yourself, because what happens is, if you have the ability to cry, not crying doesn't change the fact that you are wasting a capacity that allows you to decompress.
0: That's right.
2: So when you're not decompressing, you're retaining. And eventually what happens is over time, you're internalizing is you're looking good on the outside. You're saying I'm good. You're telling everybody I'm good. Your presentation says I'm good. But the problem is internally, you are literally self-destructing. And eventually it's going to express itself overtly. Then there's a problem. So the idea is to make sure that we teach our kids how to think critically. So one of the things I constantly say on my channel is, every time I come to you, I'm not telling you you have to think like me. I'm challenging you to think. I love it when you come back to me and say, I don't agree. Yeah. Now I'm just going to simply ask you why and from where you're drawing your conclusion. Now we're thinking. You're challenging me to think.
1: Yes.
2: And I'm giving you the space to think, and there's no judgment. We're not talking about right or wrong answers. We're talking about I got to go out and figure it out. Because what happens is because we're in a system that wasn't created for us. Even at the beginning of school times, when you send your kid off to school, what happens? They're in an environment, especially if it's not an all-black situation. If it's an all-black situation, it's a little different. But if they're in mixed company, they are so afraid to be wrong with their answers, they never come up with them. So what they do is they start to piggyback off of the answers of everybody else. So now I'm defining my reality based on somebody else's perception.
1: Dependence.
2: And now I practice it at a level that I don't even know how to come to a conclusion on my own. So now I can't even fix my own dilemma because I'm not thinking. So the idea of thinking critically is you ask a question that is a leading question and directed in a certain way that provokes a certain answer, but you're not telling them what it is.
1: That's right.
2: But you're taking away all of the defaults.
0: That's
2: the Eurocentric idea of what is.
0: That's right.
2: And you're saying, we're going to approach this from an Afrocentric perspective.
1: Yes.
2: But I'm not going to tell you that's what we're doing. And now I'm thinking. And that's the importance. Something else that we talked about is this thing about cognitive awareness, this ability to understand something. And Dr. Cleo made a very clear point that you can be aware of something on a cognitive level, on a conscious level. But what you got to understand is 96% of your behavior is governed by your subconscious.
1: That's right.
2: What's underneath that? What are you informing your subconscious of that allows it to make the decisions that govern your movements 96% of the time during the day? It's a bunch of people that are aware, hey, this is happening over there, but you're still holding the idea that they are controlling it.
1: Yes.
2: So you can know all day long that this is what you're doing to it, but if you think that they're the only one that holds the lever, you're going to always be waiting on them to release it.
0: And that's those right. Those are elements of what we teach in CTCA about the subconscious. And indeed, the subconscious running your life. And also, the subconscious is where repressed stuff goes that you won't let out. The more you let out, honestly, the less the subconscious has power to overcome your life, because you have not put so much stuff there because you're being real about who you are. Mm. And another part about what you've been through, another part that we talk about, that this is inspired by Dr. Rich's comments, is that we teach our people the difference between training and education. Education affirms you. Education enhances you. Education makes you better than you were yesterday as you are. Training trains you like a dog. And most of what happens in the school system in this country is training. It's not education. Right. And even the Black Lives Matters movement, and I bring that up because of the theme of this discussion of white codependence.
1: Good example.
0: The Black Lives Matters movement, which of course white people allow to become a household word and everywhere, is a white supremacist movement. Because it's telling us that, it's making us all say, white people, please let us matter. White people, give us permission to matter.
1: Yeah.
0: That's what, because Black Lives Matter came out, murders of black people, and please let up on us. And I said, when I was on Roland Martin, I said, we need some shirts that say, don't F with us.
1: That's right. Not hands up, don't shoot, please. That's begging to me.
0: We're not having it, is what our shirts should say, not BLM. And I won't get into that too much because that's not the main focus, but I'm talking about what we have to decode. Because you asked a question earlier about black leaders, and people have made the people who founded BLM black leaders. And I'm telling you what I know. The majority of the people who get credit for being black leaders don't even like black people. And they particularly don't like black men, literally.
2: Oh, I mean,
0: the majority of the people that are
1: we can do a whole show on that.
0: Right. Was inspired by the murder of black men, supposedly. And they got paid and made all kinds of money, inspired by the body of Michael Brown out there where he lived and all these other black people. And they used us, but they got used.
1: Where are they now?
0: But they got, I want to put it where it belongs. So they got used. They got paid well for it, but they got used to use us by white supremacy mythology.
1: Yeah. Yeah.
0: Because we are. So based on a lot of what Dr. Rick said, and what I'm trying to explain, we're in this position right now of white codependence and anti-blackness, where we're waiting for them to give us some more carrots instead of going into our communities and transforming our communities and making our communities better places that are safe for our hearts and for our minds. And we got to teach our young people why white people will let something that's blackface becomes a household word. We got to be suspicious. We have a right to be suspicious. These blankety blanks enslaved us for over 200 years. We should be suspicious, but not suspicious just to be caught up in suspicion, but suspicious to be proactive against the next agenda. See, that's why I brought up the word agenda earlier. We don't want to, and you talk about your baby and you were protecting your child, and a lot of black people think they're protecting their child, but not saying that white people have an agenda, but we have to tell them. Not telling them to hate nobody or be mean and nasty too, but teach them to decode.
1: Identify.
0: So they can navigate through the society and be successful in ways that makes them not only assets to their own personal prosperity, but to black people.
2: Right.
0: In short, I'm gonna make my point in short to tell you what I'm talking about, that we have to reverse. The reason that schools like Yale and Princeton and stuff stay in existence, part of that is because of the alumni who continue to contribute to the organization's existence. Do you know that most HBCUs do not have any students that contribute back to the school? They don't have that same level of giving, because those schools, and a faculty member at a very famous HBCU said this to me at a faculty meeting to my face. He said, we produce great students, And we have a high graduation rate, but we do not create warriors for Black people.
1: Mm.
0: This is what he said. He said, we don't create Black people to invest back in Black power. We create great students, which means, which is why Bill and Oprah was getting so much money, that we produce hyper scholarly level assimilated Black folks, yeah. Even at a HBCU. So I say that because people in your audience might understand that, look, we got to teach our children to value Black people at all costs, and to devalue white supremacy in all of its elements, including Santa Claus, including white Jesus, including television, including the biracial agenda that's goal is to teach Black people not to be loyal to Black people. That's what the biracial agenda is, to make sure that we're not loyal to people, to each other, and that our default is not Black, but our default is either confused or white.
1: Mm.
0: Right. That's an agenda. And if we teach our children that there's an agenda, they're less at risk to fall for it.
1: Right. So it's basically we have to invest ourselves in, I guess, reprogramming the way that we see ourselves and other people who look like us, because we kind of been taught to see less than human when we look at our people, or we are taught to see an enemy, that we don't see a friend.
0: We don't like Black people.
2: Right. And that's a part of the program.
0: Yeah.
2: That's a part of the program. And I think that what we have to understand, as Dr. Cleo said, when we tell our children the truth, okay, there's an agenda. Now there's an awareness of the agenda. So now I start to recognize things. And now it no longer seems like a natural part of the social construct. It's more of an agenda, that there are literally protocol driven behaviors and situations in play that work against me. And this goes back to the beginning. If I have a sense of self, if I have a sense of identity, if I'm connected to my cultural heritage, my cultural anchor beyond slavery, if I understand that my history didn't begin with slavery, then I'm aware of something beyond and something greater. And now I'm aware of any time that idea of me loving me is interrupted. And then I can ask the question. One of the things we do a very horrible disservice to our children when is we stop them from asking questions.
1: Yes.
2: One of the most dangerous things I experienced.
0: Because I
2: said that right there was one of the most dangerous realities in my house.
1: Come on.
2: That I literally had to talk to my grandparents about because I said so. The one thing that kids in my kids, we have 13, and none of them ever heard because I've said so. You are allowed to question anything that's going on. It has to be done in a way of respect. Yes. And it doesn't mean it's going to change my mind. But what it does mean is I hear you.
1: That's right.
2: And that you have a voice. And that you have a right to speak that voice, and I have no right to silence you. Because what happens is when you sit up and you silence a child, you teach them to be responsive to being silenced.
1: Oh man!
2: So what happens is by the time our children make it into high school, they're used to being told to shut up.
1: Yes.
2: And shut up. They have no desire to buck the system because of the consequences that they've experienced at home.
0: And guess what, Dr. Rick? Guess what? This is important, I think, to add to some consideration in terms of what you're saying. You mentioned earlier, and I'm paraphrasing because I don't remember your exact word, but you basically mentioned that it's important to understand that we didn't start as slavery, and that we have a mighty culture and experience historically that preceded slavery. But let me tell you what happens, because we're in the trance. When we tell our children that we came from kings and queens and blah, blah, blah, blah, blah, what they're thinking on an unconscious basis, is sometimes a conscious basis, is what the hell happened then? Then what happened? Because look at you now. You know, you're not queens now. So on the unconscious basis, they're calling you a hotep, or they're telling you don't come to with that Black stuff, or you're radical. Because you know a lot of Black people think that the opposite of pro-Black is anti-white, which is illogical, because the opposite of pro-Black is anti-Black. But being anti-Black is not important. Being anti-white is important. So we forget about having a complaint about the anti-Blackness. So we think that to be pro-Black is anti-white. So therefore, we try to put it on the side. But we got to deal with that anti-Blackness, Dr. Rick, because when we break down what we've done, we're confused by how things are now because what Black people actually did is not, it's not part of the curriculum. It's not part of what people's knowledge base. All they see is a brother on the street begging, or or we don't got time for each other because we're living our best life and ain't going back and forth with those N words. So we have to, just like the unresolved recommendation of be as good as the white man, we got to tell the whole story, or else inadvertently we become either anti-Black or not completely have done our job regarding getting Black people out of the trance. Because we're so deep in the trance, we're not impressed with what we did. I mean, we don't even know about Black Wall Street or Allentown or the D District in Washington, D.C. We can go on and on about the things that Black geniuses have done. We're not impressed.
2: Right.
0: Because people are running shit. Pardon my cousin. I hope your audience ain't upset about that.
1: You're fine.
0: Well, white folks are running stuff right now. Damn the pyramids. They are the ones who are my safety net now. And you're not challenging that. And we have to challenge that strategically, not just behaviorally or verbally, but our whole body and mind and way we show up in front of Black people have to be part of how we challenge that notion. And we have to get, we have to do more than talk about the pyramids.
2: Right.
0: You know, and because our children, there's a lot of Black people who are thinking to themselves, well, Blackness is not working. I'm going to become an American. I'm going to become a capitalist. Oh, damn this Black stuff. And this biracial agenda is feeding into that impulse. And it's that's a very dangerous impulse. This biracial agenda, Dr. Ripken and Tony, it's poison to Black people.
2: I mean, that biracial agenda has so many different components. First and foremost, it's an automatic anti-Black sentiment in the sense that it professes, especially when you notice it's normally a situation that expresses itself as in, I can do better if I have this. And so it reinforces, especially when you talk about a Black man with a white woman, because now it reinforces another narrative that's pushed that Black men don't marry Black women, despite the fact that 89% of Black marriages include both Black men and Black women. But that's not the narrative pushed.
0: That's going to change.
2: Oh, it's already began to change. There's a trend now moving towards interracial relationships because they're being promoted. And that seems to be a sense of value. The idea that I can now be accepted, I can earn approbation by having a non-Black spouse, is now it has a false value to it because I still believe that the white man's ice is colder.
1: Right.
2: So I don't see the beauty in myself. Whether you like this guy or not, you know, wherever he falls on your thing, I don't tend to pay attention to messengers. I listen to what they say and I extract the message and I ask myself, does it make sense? I don't have to like you, but if you say something that resonates with me, I'm going to acknowledge it resonates because I don't care about what everybody else thinks. But the most powerful thing that Umar Johnson ever said in his life was, the most radical thing a Black man can do to connect himself to the Black struggle is be committed to a Black woman. To me, that's where it starts. If you can't see the beauty in the Black woman, and I tell Black men all the time when we're having this conversation, I say, let's be real, let's be transparent, let's be open. Let me tell you something, Black man. Let me tell you how dark this agenda is in white supremacy. You cannot aspire to have a white woman thinking that by having a white woman you have married up without subconsciously thinking you're inferior to the white man.
1: That's right.
2: If you think the white woman is automatically inherently better than the Black woman, subconsciously you already see yourself as inferior to the white man. How can you ever compete with him when you already see him as your superior? You have to see the beauty and the power and the uniqueness of the Black woman in order to see it in yourself.
0: Well, if it wasn't for the inferiority complex that the brother had, he wouldn't have even done that. The whole thing is a reaction to an inferiority complex.
1: Yeah, that's why it's important for us to, as you said earlier, we have to break the trance. We have to break the trance of this mental slavery that we're stuck in. I know we're kind of out of time. I want to let you gentlemen get a final word in. I do want to say though that having this conversation with you, I think it's going to be really, really beneficial to a lot of people. It's been actually beneficial for me because I think it's going to prepare people to better identify the everyday anti-blackness in our own subconscious and our rhetoric. You know,
0: yes.

0: rhetorical questions. I love that, Dr. Monago. We have to eliminate rhetorical questions in order to bring people, our people, to a place where they are encouraged and somewhat even forced to have to think for yourselves. You don't have to think like me. You don't have to agree with me. You know, I always say that, you know, we have a responsibility to, well, not only to think, but we have a responsibility to question everything that we've been taught. But, and we don't have to agree with it or disagree, but we have to question it. Because if we don't, we are nothing more than mouthpieces for someone else's point of view. So
1: Sure.
0: I will give the floor to either one of you brothers to close this out. And I want to thank you both for joining us. Go ahead.
2: You're welcome. I'll go first. The thing that we have to be aware of, one of my greatest experiences, and I'm an avid reader, to an extent that most people don't believe. And that's another thing we have to stop. We have to stop seeing black people who do extraordinary things and immediately start to try to disqualify them instead of asking them how. You know, we don't question black intel I mean white intellectuals or white academics about their credentials. We don't question them about where they learned it or how they learned it. We don't, first of all, most people don't have an understanding of what all of that means. My thing is, some of my greatest inspirations come from men who were autodidacts. You don't have to have that institutional credential to have the level of knowledge of most PhDs. And so I think that's important. But the idea of true understanding of the nature of who we are becoming, we've got to stop questioning the exceptionalist. But in my reading, one of my greatest experiences was reading Blackface, White Mask by Frantz Fanon, and understanding colonization and understanding that no matter where this has happened to us in the world, there's this theme. And I think Dr. Cleo has given it a wonderful description by calling it a trance, something everybody understands. Because when you say colonization, we've used it so much and we tend to use it as a weapon. So now it's insulting. When we talk about psychological chains, it's insulting. It's and it also speaks as if, okay, I'm speaking from a level so far above you that you can't understand me, which again is offensive. But when you say a person is in a trance, everybody's been in one. And they know the dangers. Some of us have been entranced by women. Some of them have been entranced by money. So, but we've all been entranced by something that didn't serve us well, and we know what the benefit of breaking the trance is. And so when we talk about that, but reading Blackface, White Mask, and even Wretched of the Earth by Frantz Fanon opened up and it really explained the dynamics used by white society to literally bring a more superior mental set into captivity. It's if I control your environment, if I have the ability to extract from you your most precious asset, which is your identity. And then if I can superimpose a willingness to aspire to be who I am, something you can never attain. I am never going to be white. I am never going to fit into that no matter how much I try. It has nothing to do with education, has nothing to do with academic achievement, has nothing to do with financial success. It has everything to do with understanding who I am by nature, my direct connectivity to the divine, and how that empowers me. But if I can take that away from you, and then I can convince you that this is it over here, and then you can never have it, but you're always wanting it, and then I drop you breadcrumbs, I can manipulate and control your behavior. And more importantly, I can turn you against anybody who would dare challenge you to do something different. And so what we've got to do is systematically and deliberately come up with mechanisms like the ones created by Dr. Cleo. One that I've created is called Black Men Lead. It's a rite of passage initiative, specifically focused on young black boys from 4 to 13 in a rite of passage, and then from 13 to 30 in the preparation and empowerment of what true black manhood looks like through way of modeling. But in any scope of thing, what you've got to do

0: is you got to take them out of the box. You got to give them permission to be outside of the box, because most have been conditioned under no circumstances do you leave the box. But what happens is, not only in that situation where I'm conditioned not to leave the box, by nature, I feel, by thinking I'm protecting my brothers, I insist they stay in the box too. And so what happens is, you got a bunch of people, going back to the theme of what this show is about. Most people are telling you to stay in the box, not because they hate you, because they think you're making trouble, not only for them, but for yourself. I don't want to see you crash. So I want you to get back in the box and do what these people tell you to do. And that's traced all the way back to slavery. Massa gonna get mad. And everybody gonna be in trouble. So you need to get over here. And that was always that one, Nat Turner. And yes. On the line, they say, I don't care what Massa's talking about. And the thing is, that's the black man they want to quiet.
1: Yes.
0: The black man who's unapologetically black, who has no problem speaking truth and calls a spade, because if that black man infects other black men with his passion for his people, there's absolutely nothing that they can do to stop it.
1: That's right.
0: That's their greatest fear. These people going to figure out who they are.
1: Yes.
0: I mean, I'm serious. That's their greatest fear. Oh, God, they're going to discover who they really are.
1: And what who are we are.
0: Right, right. At the same time, discover who we are, and the gig is up.
1: That's right. That's right.
2: Right now, there is a horrible injustice occurring to people of African descent who are the most powerful war resistors against white supremacy in the Western world. And that's the Haitians. And I always have said when I got the opportunity that Haiti should be our Israel. I mean, without the invasion of somebody else's land, I'm talking about making them sacred and making a people important. That should be our equivalent, because those Africans were not playing, and they defeated Napoleon, who I was told when I was real little was an undefeated French general. I didn't know about Haiti and Toussaint Louverture and Dessalines and the people that were over there building the citadel. Henri Christophe. Now, I mean, I've been there and I go to Haiti often, so I know a lot about it now. But as a child, I had no clue. Matter of fact, I thought they were crazy voodoo people, if anything, right, in terms of what I was told. But they're so profound in our history that I almost get moved to tears when I talk about them, because I know the truth. And we don't know, we have no clue that those people who are suffering horrendously are still paying the price for successfully and effectively counting white supremacy to its toes. And I mention that because our perspective of Haitian people is part of the white supremacy trauma trance and the brainwashing and being trained as opposed to educated. And what Biden just did by sending them, bringing Afghans over here and providing housing and finances that we pay taxes on for the Afghans, and sending Haitians back to a place where the leader was just assassinated, and there's clear disruption because they made sure it was disrupted. So I'm just deconstructing a contemporary phenomenon that's in our face that a lot of us don't realize what's going on, and that we're not even clear enough to be offended by how Biden is treating those Haitian people. One of the things I want to talk about is, and reiterate, is the importance of language, black people. Earlier, slavery and slavery mentality was referenced, and indeed, slavery mentality is a problem. But I don't know how many of you have been to the continent, but I go to the continent quite often, particularly central, so-called South and West Africa, and they're going through anti-blackness too. They're judges and attorneys still dressed like, I call them RuPaul. They still got on blonde wigs, and that's how the attorneys and the judges step into court looking like George Washington with that same hairstyle that's on your dollar bill. And the official language of Nigeria and Ghana is English. So the white supremacy mythology, trance, and invasion goes beyond Africans in this country. So it's not simply a slave mentality, because a lot of them were not chattels enslaved, but they are anti-Black. And the issue, in my opinion, here is anti-Blackness. The assault on Black humanity as a result of white supremacy that has been internalized into Black people is the problem. You said earlier, Tony, about somebody thinking that white people's ice is colder. Well, that's the result of anti-Blackness. Because if you go to the continent, they think the white people's ice is colder too, because they have been successfully invaded and domesticated, not to the extent that we have, because they don't call themselves, not unless they're influenced by hip-hop culture, the equivalent of the N-word. For example, the word kafir. I'm not sure if you're familiar with the word kafir, but in Azania, that we call South Africa, the Dutch call the Africans there kafirs, which has the same epistemology or the same meaning as the N-word. But because they have land and language memory, they are clear enough not to be, and they are clear enough to be insulted by the word, and they don't use it. There's not an equivalent song in Azania or Africa where they say, I'm living my best life. I don't got time to go back and forth. The kafir word will never have that same life. They reject it because they have the language, culture, and land memory to recognize an insult when they see it. Because we've been so successfully displaced and domesticated, we don't know an insult when we see it. So we call each other the N-word every day, even in so-called love and passion. We're assaulting ourselves. So words matter. And I'm going to finish this by going down a list of everyday words that are offensive. The word people of color is offensive. It means non-white. And we often say people of color to not say Black because we don't want to offend white people. But it's an offensive word. The Trump administration came up with the word Black identity extremist. Now they're white supremacist identity extremists, but they calling us, for caring about Black people, identity extremists. The word little white lie is offensive because that's the good lie. And they don't even waste their time coming up with words like Black trash or Black slavery. In the English language lexicon, there's no such thing as the term Black slavery, because when you said slavery, you've already covered it. By default, that means Black people. There's no equivalent to there's no such thing as the term Black trash in the English lexicon, because trash is already has another Black of association, not that have to put Black on it. But there is terms like white slavery and white lies. And the unsaid implication, which goes into the subconscious, like Dr. Rick talked about earlier, in terms of the subconscious running our lives, all the anti-implications of these words goes into the subconscious and we implode, which includes being abusive to each other, sometimes to the point of becoming criminalized and going to jail, domestic violators, gang members that only kill Black people, etc. This is how we act out all that stuff in the subconscious that's being fueled by everyday words like Black on Black crime. Like Dr. Rick said, in absolute terms, and when it comes to the numeric count, white on white crime is on a higher level in terms of frequency than so-called Black on Black crime. But the term white on white crime is not part of the English lexicon. It doesn't exist. Like he said, people experience murder based on proximity, based on who they with. Most Asians are killed by Asians, most whites are killed by whites, etc. So I'm just breaking down words that we need to take out of our normalization of how we talk, including the N-word, including sit your Black ass down. I was at a very popular department store recently where a little Black boy was taking too long for his mother in terms of keeping up with the rest of the family. And she said, N-word, if you don't get your Black ass over, I'm gonna beat the Black off of you.
1: Yeah.
2: And I told her while we were in line waiting for our stuff, I wrote a really nice letter to her that said a lot of stuff, but including telling her to say, don't tell your children that she's going to beat the Black off of them, because that implies that being Black is disposable. That it can be removed because of its lesser value. And like your little boy who saw the world around him because he can see, All of our children see the world around them, and they're coming to conclusions without our input. And like somebody once said, if we don't educate our children, somebody else will, and somebody else is, and they're turning them into anti-black black people to grow up and be like Obama or Harris.
1: Yeah. Yes.
2: O'Brien, yeah. The first lady, who's a white man, if you know what I'm saying. I mean, he's not a lady. I'm talking about
1: the right, right.
2: Position. A black woman, in quotes, did that. But our children are watching. They're watching the whole thing. And if they're watching it, and many of them are because they don't have you as a father, if they're watching it without a critical analysis, they're at high risk to be anti-black. And that tendency is underscored by the biracial agenda of the television and all the anti-white. Even in the, and I'm going to close with this. Even in the movie that we loved, which was Black Panther, people, I mean, literally all over the world, Africans lined up, even in Ghana and Africa, to see that film. However, part of our saving grace was the CIA. I don't know if you all saw.
1: Yeah.
2: You all saw Black Panther. But they had a white boy who was in the CIA who compromised Malcolm, who compromised Marcus Garvey, who compromised the Black Panthers. They had the CIA on our side fighting against black people in Wakanda. This is what they do to our heads. And if we have a critical analysis, our children go, I like the movie. It was cute and everything, but I saw what you did.
1: Right.
2: If our children can do that, and they can, they have the capacity to beat everybody's ass at tennis in the world and have to play each other, among other things. They can do this too. But not with our guidance. We have to guide them with love. No matter how much they piss us off, we can't go, God, that fucking coon. We can't do that. Because we're giving black children permission to diss other black people more than they diss white supremacy mythology.
1: It is easier to bring up, raise strong children than to repair broken men. And I think that's why I'm always so, very heavy.
2: And girls.
1: And women, right. Yeah. I'm just speaking according to the quote, but yes.
0: Frederick Douglass,
1: yes. Yeah. So for me, I'm very invested in our younger generation. I'm actually quite impressed with this younger generation. I think they have a tremendous capacity for critical thinking. And I think they're a lot braver than a lot of people from my generation who have, in my opinion, feel like we've been beaten down by, I don't know if it's time, by just this long pattern of, I don't know, hopelessness, but it's frustrating. It's frustrating for me.
2: I hope our next conversation is about that, because I don't agree. I don't think these children are, I don't think they're the strongest, and I don't agree with that at all. I think they have more audacity, but they're no less anti-black than the previous generation.
1: I'm talking about Gen Z, though. I want to be clear, because we have like a little separation of generations. And
2: next show, because we don't got time.
1: Okay, we'll talk about that.
2: We debate about that.
1: Okay, and last thing, I love the fact that you said there's certain words we must eliminate. I would also ask that we eliminate certain phrases from our mouths. Like one that I hate is, we ain't our grandparents, or we ain't our ancestors. That's how it goes. It's like, you think you're actually like fighting back or speaking affirmation for your people, but you're insulting them at the same time. Even when you're
0: but that's a part of the plan. That's a part of the plan.
2: They're saying that while not even knowing history.
0: Right.
2: Right. Ask them who Mary Ford was and why Mary Ford was both hung and burnt alive, and her baby was snatched out of her body and stomped. Ask them who Mary Ford was. They don't know. So they're talking all this stuff about they're not their grandpa. They don't know their grandfather. That's why they're saying that.
1: Y'all couldn't have handled nothing like it was going on back then anyway.
0: My response is, when I hear a kid say that, obviously it's not my kid.
1: Right. But
0: if I hear a kid say that, I'm like, no, you're not. You're not your ancestors. No, okay. you're definitely not. You're exactly right. And then I just leave it at that. What I've done is open the door. Look, you might not acknowledge it now. I just hit a nerve.
1: Yes.
0: You might want to look deeper. You might want to really, truly examine who they were, because the thing you're able to, the fact that you're even able to sit up here and say, I'm not my grandparents or I'm not my ancestors, is because they were who they were. Because a weaker people would have met their demise in totality through an effort of genocide. We just can't be destroyed. And you got to understand the audacity and the tenacity of our heritage, and the fact that a weaker people could not, the very people who put us through this couldn't have gone through what they put us through. And the greatest fear is that we're going to do it to them.
1: Yep.
0: Amen. And so those are the things that we need to look at. But you're on point. Yeah, I think we need to come back and have that conversation about where this generation is. I agree to this point with Dr. Cleo, in the sense that I think they're more audacious and they have the greater potential for radicalization. But in the sense of being aware of who they are, they're losing touch. They are moving deeper into the trance of the sense of what is. And a lot of their striking back is, again, striking back at the wrong thing. They're still striking back at the ancestors instead of the system.
1: Maybe I'm thinking more so capable of retaining, of receiving information. Maybe that's probably a better way of phrasing it. But we'll definitely discuss that the next time. But I appreciate having you gentlemen on. It has been my honor, and I look forward to doing this again. And to everyone watching, thank you very much for joining us for this episode of Community Town Hall. I'll meet you, just hold on for just 20 seconds, guys, and I'll see you in the green room. And everyone, thank you.

0: Hello, everybody. Dr. Rick Wallace, Dr. Michael Blanchard. This is our first segment of The Teachers.
1: The Teachers.
0: And we're dropping in to share with you what we have spent a lifetime accumulating and acquiring in the way of knowledge, in the way of wisdom, in the way of strategy and protocols. And we have learned from the best so that we can help nurture and create the best. This is going to be something we're going to do every week. I'm excited about it. And before we give you the format of how we're going to do every show, for those who are unaware, who haven't met Dr. Blanchard, who has definitely been on the Black Voice YouTube channel before, but just in case, I'm going to let him introduce himself. He's someone that I've known for years now. He was actually the conduit through which I connected with Nyota Urura, who has been highly instrumental in helping to expand my reach and is the brilliant mind behind Alt Black Media, which I'm a part of. Dr. Blanchard's a part of as well. I'm going to let him tell you a little bit about himself, then I'll tell you what I know about him and why I'm excited to be working with him. And then I'm going to give you the layout of the show, and we're going to get right into it. So, Doc, tell him about yourself.
1: Hey, how's everybody doing? I'm Dr. Michael Blanchard, and my background is primarily 36 years of combined experience in education and law enforcement. My specialty is wraparound services and Black empowerment programs. I work with a lot of non-for-profit organizations. Well, I don't want to say non-for-profit. Let's say grassroots organizations, not non-for-profits.
0: Right, right.
1: And that's primarily what I do. I met Dr. Rick in 2013, as well as Nyota in 2013. I started following them and reached out to them soon after, you know, kind of vetted them because we have a lot of people out in our community that are doing really good work. And you have to differentiate between the ones that are using it as a hustle compared to actually being out there trying to help our people. So that's just a little bit about me. Dr. Rick and I kind of bounced off of one another. I'm a man of fewer words than him, but you can't have two people on the show that like to talk. So this is a good pairing, I think, for both of us.
0: Right. And I think actually what's crazy about it, as a person that really loves to talk, one of the things I enjoyed, for those of you who didn't catch it, I had a chance to sit down with someone that I admire and have followed for quite some time. And Dr. Blanchard is also extremely familiar with Dr. Cleo Monago.
1: Absolutely. I'm a big fan of his, and I've been following him for a long time.
0: And filmmaker Tony Lindsay decided to pull the two of us together.
1: Right.
0: And we sat down.
1: Powerful show.
0: We had a conversation, and I actually, you know, got a chance to really defer a lot. And so I don't have a problem deferring. What happens normally is I'll defer, and it comes right back to me. I've done shows for a very long time, and what'll happen is I'll throw it in somebody's court, and they'll say two words, and then throw it back in mine. I'll take it and run with it. You ain't got to tell me twice, but. I definitely want you guys to really understand. Like I said, we met, man, almost 10 years ago.
1: Yeah.
0: Almost 10 years ago. And when we say iron sharpens iron, that's exactly what we're talking about. That's exactly what we mean. Minds coming together with a knowledge and an understanding of what's going on and really putting things out there. And the beautiful thing about our friendship and our professional relationship is that it is made up and put together in a way of how I want to see us operate. And that is, we don't have to agree all the time.
1: Absolutely.
0: And I think there's this idea out there, if I don't agree with something you say, we can't work together. And that's created a great deal of disunity, a whole lot of beefing between people who should be working together. And I really, really want to do that. So how we're going to really do this is there are going to be three primary segments in every show. And let me turn this down. The first one is going to be our rapid fire session. That's how we're going to kick off every show every week. And it's going to be several topics. And we're going to talk about each topic for about a minute or so. And we're going to move on to the next one. Then we're going to get into the meat of the discussion. Today's core topic is the feminization of the black male image. Something that Dr. Blanchard will tell you I'm extremely passionate about. I've written about it so much that it just flows when I get to talking about it. It's one of those things. And then we're going to have a chance for you guys to interact, where we're going to have Ask the Doc at the end. And for the final 10 minutes of each episode, you get to ask us questions, and we'll do the best we can to answer them. And we're going to do it like that. So we're going to get ready to kick off rapid fire. Doc, I'm going to let you start with the first one. And that is, right now, we are coming off the heels of a week where we saw singer-producer R. Kelly convicted on multiple charges. And they used RICO statutes to get him, because a lot of the stuff that he was accused of, the statute of limitations had passed. So they used the RICO statutes. And so there's a lot of stuff going around, and there's a lot of different angles to look at this. And my question is, to kick this thing off, what is your particular perspective on what has happened and how you view it? Because there's so many different ways to view it. You view it as a man. You view it as a connoisseur of music. You view it as a father of daughters. Yeah. And you view it as a black man. And each one of those is going to give you a different insight into how you deal with it. So, right. You know, what's your take on it?
1: Well, I kind of view it from the perspective of Dr. Curry, which he kind of looked at it from the perspective of him being a victim, because he was a victim of molestation growing up. And that definitely led to some of his behavior. So I kind of look at it from that perspective, and it's not to exonerate him or excuse his behavior, but it's just to put a focus on the fact that we do have a lot of black males that are never seen as victims. And you can speak more about that, because you've actually done research similar to Dr. Curry's. But that's how I view it. I don't view it as, and the other thing that bothers me is that so many times we're made the face of a particular crime, you know, and that kind of bothers me, that he's now the face of molestation and abusing women. So that's kind of my take on it.
0: My take, I think, is a little more extreme, and it's probably to be expected. If you, anyone who knows me, you know, not that I'm telling anybody what to do, but I stopped listening to dude's music quite a while ago. And I was one of his biggest fans. And his music took a different sort of approach to me, because I started applying it to the life he was living. I'm going like, what is he writing about? You know, I took it initially as this grown folks music.
1: Right.
0: Then I started going, wait a minute. Dude's writing about stuff that might not be. And I'm the kind of person that it's easy to accuse somebody of something. So when somebody gets accused of something, I'm like, yeah, whatever. You know, let me see what's going on. So for a long time, you know, number one is I never saw the tape that started all this. Mm-hmm. Because to me, that was child pornography. If the person in that tape was 14 years old, then, you know, hey, if I watch it, I'm watching a 14-year-old being exploited. That's child pornography. So I didn't want to see it. I had to listen to what everybody else said. And, you know, most people were saying it was him. I said, okay. Then he kind of got a reprieve with me, because his first trial ended with him not being convicted. So then I'm going, okay, well, if they couldn't get him, then where's the real evidence? You know, because, you know, normally they take every chance they can get to get a black man. But then too many things start lining up, and I start saying, okay, wait a minute. Can it be possible that when a man with money has one person come out and say something happened, that a bunch of people try to jump on the bandwagon? Yeah, we've seen that happen before. But these stories sound eerily similar. So I started saying, man, I'm going to back off. I don't want to listen to the music anymore. And here's my thing, though. At the same time, I don't want to listen to the music anymore. I'm not real big on hearing excuses. I'm real big on saying, okay, what are we going to do about the fact that he was a victim. Doesn't excuse anything, because at some point I tell all of my clients, look, I know what you've been through. And I deal with victims. I deal with male and female who were victims of childhood sexual abuse. Absolutely. I deal with them. This is what I do for a living. I deal with people who deal with coming out of trauma. So I know what it is. I say, but I tell them all, you're an adult now. The person who harmed you may never come back and say they're sorry. And you holding on to it is the equivalent of taking poison and hoping that somebody else dies. You're going to have to come out of that. Now, the truth of the matter is, this is what we need to understand. And, you know, I have a great deal of respect for Dr. Tommy J. Curry and the work he does. I think it's really instrumental and necessary, because we don't see the suffering of Black men. And Black men don't feel safe in saying what they're going through. That's the truth. But the whole thing is, and having done that, is we have an entire culture in the Black community of an elephant in the room. And the elephant is, we got uncles and cousins and brothers, you know, that are exploiting our babies, male and female. Yeah. And I think that we talk about the women all the time, but we don't talk about the men. So I get that. But so we need to talk about that. My thing is, with that being said, I think you have to be accountable for what you've done. Again, I'm one of those people saying, if he wasn't enabled from the beginning, maybe we don't get to this point. But because he had money, he was able to mask a lot of things and get a lot of people involved with it. And from what I understand, a lot more people are going to have to pay the piper. Not in that federal case, but when it goes to the Northern District of Illinois, that next case that's coming up, if it goes to trial, there are a bunch of other people who are going to be co-indicted, from what I understand. And I heard that that case is even stronger than the case he just had. Mm-hmm. And so now he's going to have to make a decision on whether or not, you know, he wants to even take it to trial, or if he wants to try to work out some deal and kind of get all that stuff running concurrent or whatever. Right. My whole thing is, if there's anything redeemable, I would like to see it happen. That's just me. You know, I would like to see it. If there's something redeemable there, I want to see it happen. And it's going to require putting him in a place where he doesn't have control for him to face his demons. Mm-hmm. So, but just like, do I want to see him hit forever? No. But do I want him exposed to where he can continue to cause harm until he's healed? No. And there's so much going on. But what probably bothered me the most, and I know I've gone over, what probably bothered me the most is all the people that came up talking about, what about Elvis? What about Tommy Lee? Whatever, the other guy back in the day who messed around with his underage cousin. I can't think of his name now.
1: There are numerous examples.
0: But... Right, numerous examples of non-blacks, let's say Europeans, whites, that did it and nobody said anything. And my problem with that argument is, when are we going to stop measuring ourselves by a morally bereft people?
1: Absolutely.
0: And my thing is, I don't care what they got away with. That's not how I want to be. I don't want to sit up and be, and I tell people all the time, the moment you start a defense of a person by saying, what about, then you've already lost me. Jerry Lee Lewis, thank you. Thank you. That's who it was, Jerry Lee Lewis. Once you start talking about that, my whole thing is, yes, they get away with things, but the whole point of us being Black men, and you know this, having been in law enforcement, you know this, that you grow up knowing you don't get the same cards that they get. So when you play the game and you're trying to play like you got their hand, and then you get caught and they call your bluff on the table, and now you got to show your hand, you're going to get hit harder than they get hit. It's their table.
1: Absolutely.
0: So that's the whole point in that. But so we'll actually probably be talking about that, because it's going to be an ongoing thing. The other thing is censorship. We're seeing a lot of that. And what we're saying on social media, that's one of the reasons why what we're doing with NEOTA, with Alt Black Media, is so huge, is because eventually that's all we're going to have, because they're going to push us off Facebook, YouTube, Twitter, Instagram. You know,
1: it's already happening where, you know, no longer, you know, when the internet came about, we all were glad, and Facebook and MySpace and all the older versions of it, you know, we viewed it as an open exchange of ideas, you know, and let the ideological battle be fought in the public square, and that's no longer happening, you know. So I agree with you. I think we share the same ideology, in that I may totally disagree with everything you stand for, but I would rather have that ideology put out there and have us evaluate it than to just shut you down and say, you know, no, there's no place for your view here. Now, we have to look at it from the Black perspective as, does what you're saying or doing serve Black interests? And I think that's where we talked a little bit earlier, where you talked about the battles that are occurring. That's what the battle is about, is what you're saying and what you represent. And are your actions serving the best interests of Black people? If it's not, then you should be called out, but not shut down or shut out, but you should be called out and should be exposed.
0: Somebody's on here. There's an ignorant person on here, and I'm going to call them out for what they are. An ignorant person says, you're not doctors. Doctors don't wear hip hop clothes like kids in Yankee caps. It shows ignorance. Normally I would just block them. But it shows ignorance and not knowing what happens. It also shows an acclimation. Dr. Cleo and I just got through talking about the need to break the chains to the psychological change to be compliant and consistent with whiteness. Someone told you that doctors or people who hold PhDs have to walk around in suits and ties. And all of a sudden, that's how you're judging us. Not by the work we did. I've authored 24 books on my 25th book. I've sat down and actually worked with this guy when he went through his doctoral program and did his work. I've been vetted by several networks who have validated my work and actually sit up and acknowledge me. I'll actually be on one of those networks. And then somebody comes on and actually shows how ignorant they are. We know they haven't been part of the system. They haven't gone through academic education. You know what? There you go. They're gone. You know.
1: Hey, Doc, I got some bow ties you can borrow, you know?
0: You know, hey, you know, I'm who I am.
1: Right.
0: You know, I let my work speak for me. One thing my grandmother told me a long time ago, and I kind of knew things were like this was coming on, because everybody want to force you in the box that the white person created.
1: Right.
0: And so something my grandmother told me a long time ago is, let the life that you live speak for you. So the life that I've lived, the work that I've done speaks for me. So I have my body of work that speaks for me.
1: Absolutely.
0: And so here comes somebody that obviously doesn't have a clue about academia, because I know a bunch of people. Shoot, Dr. What is Dr. Curry's homeboy that has the YouTube channel? You know what I'm talking about. I think his last name Johnson.
1: I'm not sure.
0: Oh man. He's a doctor, and he's got dreads and
1: I know you, I know who you're talking about.
0: Yeah.
1: T. Hassan Johnson. Yeah.
0: All right. Yeah. Yeah. So T. Hassan Johnson, dreads, right. Everything else.
1: He wouldn't fit the description.
0: He wouldn't fit the description either. I can go on and on and on about colleagues that I've worked with that don't fit that description. Right. One thing my mentor told me a long time ago is, he who has the goal makes the rules. Well, I went out and got the goal so nobody could tell me what to do. And we talk about the fact that I get to operate off of the plantation.
1: Right.
0: And so since I'm not on the plantation, I don't have to do what nobody tells me to do. I don't have to dress like nobody tells me to dress.
1: Right.
0: I do this, and I show up every day, and I handle my clients. So, but it amazed me. You know, I tried to address it, but they just, you know, wanted to come on and be stupid. So they're gone. And that can happen to anybody. I don't mind being challenged. You don't have to agree with me, but you will be respectful when you come onto this channel. I will respect you, but the moment you become disrespectful, you will disappear. But on to that censorship thing, it's crazy. Did you realize that Instagram has actually banned the hashtag natural immunity?
1: Yeah, I've heard that.
0: Yeah, and so that's what we're up against. So just some things we need to look at. Another thing real quick is, and again, it's important for the people watching this to know, we haven't stood up and discussed a lot of this stuff. So when I'm putting these topics out there, we could actually end up on two different sides of the discussion, and that's still cool. We've done that before, and that's what makes our relationship authentic, is neither one of us a yes man to the other one. But this one popped up, and I think you remember how I feel about this one, but I'm going to bring it out and let you talk about it, and I'll kind of maybe weigh in maybe. But I want to get to the real topic, but here we go. Last rapid fire subject. Mark Lamont Hill announced earlier this week that he had a heart attack. And it was based off of the fact that he had some blood clots in his lung that had completely almost blocked all the flow, which led to the heart attack. Right. And we're not going to even get into the fact that he was completely vaccinated and whatever. We're not going to get into that. Right. What we are going to talk about is, there are some of the people, like I know Dr. Boyce Watkins weighed in and says no matter how he feels about him, he wishes him a speedy recovery. You know.
1: Oh, yeah, I feel the same way, too, Doc. I mean,
0: right.
1: Dr. Hill is a fraternity brother of mine. He's a Kappa, and that's fine. But he was on the wrong side of the fence, though, I think, when he allowed, the powers that be to decide who his friends and who his foes were, you know, when he was asked to denounce Minister Farrakhan and some others. And so, and he was on the wrong side of a few other things, Dr. Francis Cress-Welsing, I think, as well. That really bothered me, because those are icons and people that have been out there fighting for Black liberation before you and I were even born.
0: Right.
1: So that bothered me. But again, I wish him a speedy recovery. It also places the focus back on Black males. I don't know whether you've taken account, but I know since COVID, I have lost a lot of high school and college classmates of mine that are in that age between 45 and 55. So it also gives us an opportunity to focus on holistic health. And I hope that, your diet, your exercise, your mental and spiritual health. And I'm hoping that that will also be one of the topics where we can have someone come on, maybe Sister Lateva, or I have another person down here called the Juice Guru, who basically makes holistic juices, you know, will counsel you and is well-versed in Eastern medicine and basically can look at what kind of problems you're having and fix you a natural juice to actually boost your immune system and fight those diseases like a high blood pressure and others. So that's kind of what I'm looking at as far as Dr. Lamont. You know, hopefully he has a speedy recovery. And again, we focus on not only the health of Black men but Black women as well, because we're losing a lot of people that have these underlying conditions and we're losing them, once they get COVID, we seem to be losing them, you know. And I can't speak to whether all of these people that I know, at least 10 that I went to school with, I can't speak to whether they were vaccinated or not. And I don't want to even go down that slippery slope, but we are losing people.
0: Right. I agree. And my thing is the same way. Anybody who's followed me for any amount of time, know I went directly at Mark Lamont Hill when he decided to come after Dr. Welsing after she transitioned.
1: Yeah.
0: Because of her stance against homosexuality, which is something kind of what we're going to ask. Some of that is what we're going to talk about. Not him, but the feminization of the black male image. But he decided to do that, like, literally the day after she transitioned, mm-hmm. is to come for her. Again, being convinced to denounce his stance or his support of Minister Farrakhan. And just some things that he said and done that shows his position as far as how he feels about the black man in general, I think are questionable. But at the same point in time, I don't send negative energy when at all possible. The only time I meet someone with negative force is if they are directly in my path or they are coming to knock me off my path. Then I do what I have to do to make sure I keep my position. So if I see you as an enemy and you're moving, I treat you as such. But as far as taking time to wish somebody harm, especially someone who's had heart attacks, as myself, I wish him a speedy recovery, because at some point in time, maybe we can sit on the same stage and we can have a conversation about our different viewpoints. And who knows, we may learn something from one another. So that was that. Now we're moving into the meat of the matter. The feminization of the black male image. And I want to clarify what this means. A lot of time when you start talking about the feminization of the black male image, the first thing that pops into people's mind is black male homosexuality. That's a small part of it. When I talk about the feminization of the black male image, I'm actually talking about the feminization of the heterosexual black male, putting straight men in dresses, doing things to present a docile straight man, a compliant and complacent and docile straight man, a black man that doesn't have a backbone, a black man that's looking for a woman to carry him, feminine traits in a heterosexual black man. Can the use of a homosexual image contribute to it? Yes. But when I talk about it, I'm talking about all the things that, you know, something that was so powerful and pushed so heavily that Dave Chappelle walked away from $50 million contract because it was being pushed on him so heavily and was gone for a while and just pretty much walked back in. I mean, I've seen everybody from Taye Diggs in makeup and dresses. And in entertainment, our guys, only person I haven't seen that I can think of is Denzel, Dave Chappelle, and there may be a couple of others,
1: We just had a picture of Nick Cannon, a few weeks ago. Remember that picture that he said it wasn't him, but it certainly looked like him.
0: Yeah. And so my whole thing is, how do you see this, and how do you see it as an attack on black manhood? And to me, I see it also as an attack on the black family.
1: Yeah, I mean, I see that. I mean, before you even talked about this, I have been noticing it in the past year. I mean, as you look at the commercials, as you look at the TV programs, there seems to be an emphasis on the promotion of docile black males, soft, weak, non-masculine black males, you know, in the workplace. I know you're off the plantation, I'm not, but I can, you know, in the past 10 years, I've also seen the promotion of non-black masculine males in the workplace, where they're seen as non-threatening, you know, and I think that seems to be what it is. I mean, it seems that they're promoting this because I believe that they see this as non-threatening, and they may see some of us who would consider ourselves masculine males to be threatening.
0: Right. And I do want to make this point, because I said so, has said, matter of fact, let me just put it up here on the screen so everybody can see it. Says that Dave Chappelle wore a dress in men in tights. Well, obviously I didn't see men in tights. That's not something that would have caught my attention and I would have watched. So I didn't see it, but if he was, then we have to take him off the list. Now we're down to Denzel and maybe Morgan Freeman. I know it depends on if you count a kilt, a real actual kilt, then we have to put Samuel L. Jackson in there too, because I've seen him in a kilt before.
1: Right.
0: And being that he's not Irish, I've never even seen Men in Tights, but if you've seen it, I guess he was in there. But I know that he had fought hard not to put that dress on in whatever movie that was he did with Martin. But I know he was saying that they were really trying to put it in him, and that's one of the reasons he had went off. But anyway, the point is, the argument will come across, because we're always measuring ourselves by what they do and what they're able to get away with. Well, there have been white men in dress. Well, here's the difference with that. There are 1.5 million white men missing in the white community. Also, white men created the power system. So white men are at the helm. So white men control access. White men control what happens. White men have never truly been white men's dominance as alphas and power forces have never been their strong suit anyway. They've always been able to finagle. They didn't go in and by force take Africa. They went in through deception and took Africa. So deception is their trick, so they don't have to have the ability to stand up. Their money speaks for them. Their women follow them because of what they can provide economically, politically, socioeconomically, and power. We have to be able to present something to our women that says you're safe with us.
1: Right.
0: They're not going to look at the feminized version of us and feel safe. They will not follow the feminized version of a black man. Look at, they'll befriend you. Excuse me. They'll befriend you. They'll kick it with you. They'll call you buddy, buddy, and party with you, but they will not trust you to lead them. Mm-hmm. And so, you know, and then you have to even look at the words and the language. They started an attack on black male masculinity primarily, but masculinity in general. And they did that by starting the term toxic masculinity.
1: Right.
0: Okay. Well, the things that you look at that are considered toxic masculinity have actually nothing to do with masculinity and everything to do with toxic behavior and dysfunction. But we're going to lump it in the category of masculinity so that we can attack masculinity. If you look at it now, stuff that's not actually natural and necessary at in the history of manhood, little boys roughhousing, is now considered an infraction, and you can get in trouble and actually kicked out of school for it. And they don't want to see it. They want to stop it on every level. They need to stop that. No, that's the natural instinct. If you watch any other animal, the little youngins are play fighting. Why? They're developing their skills to do what they're going to have to do to survive. When you see little boys, and that's why little boys do what they do, and normally little girls don't do that. Why? Because instinctively, they are two different roles. And they know their roles when they first emerge. Society is pushing different roles on them and confusing them and telling them, no, this is what you should be doing. But naturally, they're going to come out and they're going to start roughhousing with one another. What are they doing? They're learning how to fight to defend. Now, what happens is, in many instances, they've turned that, the society has helped turn that aggression in toward the very ones they're supposed to be defending. Mm-hmm. And so you have that. So my look at it is, we have to understand, and now here's the problem. When you attack black masculinity, you don't just attack black masculinity. You attack the black family. Because without black masculinity, you can't build a black family.
1: Absolutely.
0: If without a black family, you can't inculcate the values, interests, and principles that lead to black empowerment. Why? Because that's where you do it. You inculcate that into a child before a child could ever even be exposed to the real world. They already know who they are. They already know what's expected of them. They already know what they're facing. They already know how to deal with it. Why? Because as little kids, they grew up in an environment that told them who they was, what was expected of them, and how to operate. So when you attack the black male image and then you feminize it, you take the masculinity away. What happens when you feminize it? You make them docile. What does that mean? They won't stand for anything. And it was Dr. King who said, a man that does not have something for which he is willing to die is not fit to live.
1: Right. What you wind up doing is you wind up eliminating the warrior class of our people. That's what you wind up doing, you know, because there are warriors and then, you know, people fight in different ways. You know, we have a warrior class that is confrontational and at every step of the way. And if you eliminate them, then, you know, it's just not a good thing. And like I said, also with the family, you brought up a good point. Anything that is anti the black family, anything that does not promote a healthy environment, a healthy community, communities are made up of families. If you don't have families, you don't have community. And we, you know, and we have a very dysfunctional community at this time. So anything that is against the building of strong, healthy, economically, mentally healthy communities, I don't know how we can be for anything. You know, whether it's drug dealing, whether it's, you know, whatever it is, it has to be in the best interest of promoting and creating healthy communities with strong, vibrant businesses, our own schools, our own hospitals, and, you know, and that's a whole nother a show, but that's what we have to be about.
0: Real quick, someone said Eddie Murphy never wore a dress, and somebody followed that with, did you forget Big Mama? Big Mama was actually Martin Lawrence, but the Clumps, Eddie wore a dress in a couple of characters.
1: Right.
0: He played his mother and his grandmother.
1: Right.
0: In that. And so that is, you know, one of those things. And so you, like I said, you got to really look deep. I mean, even people who you look at kind of hardcore, like Wesley Snipes, to Wong Fu, wore a dress.
1: Yeah.
0: And so you go and you say, man, you know, like I haven't seen Michael J. White in a dress, but you wouldn't consider him an A-lister.
1: Right.
0: So, but Taye Diggs went all out, fingernails, lipstick, makeup, the whole nine.
1: Yeah,
0: and everybody says that, okay, it's just acting. That's the same way they get you with propaganda in almost everything. It's just entertainment. Well, no. See, what happens is with the entertainment, you're presenting an image. Who do kids aspire to be? The celebrities they see more than anything else. That's a problem because they should be aspiring to be their mom and their dad, their uncles, the people in their closer periphery who are doing it the right way, who are achieving things. But what happens is the media

0: is one of three things. Either I am an entertainer, an athlete, or a criminal. I couldn't possibly be a lawyer. I couldn't possibly become a doctor. I couldn't possibly become a business owner because nobody's presenting that. It's not a part of the narrative of the media. It's not being taught in schools because they're not trying to prepare you to be self-sufficient. They're preparing you to plug you into places where they benefit from you more than you benefit from them.
1: Absolutely.
0: And so, in other words, what we have to have is a strong Black male presence first and foremost in the home. Family first. Black first, family first, that way. First, people ask me all the time, you know, you tend to put a lot of energy into the way you love your wife. So do you see yourself as a husband first? No, I see myself as a Black man first and foremost in everything. Everything that flows out of that. After being a Black man, I became a Black father, Black husband. But I'm a Black man. You can strip everything away from me. My marriage, you can, you know, God forbid with all the kids I have that happening, but you could take all my kids, but I'll still be a Black man. And if I'm a strong enough Black man, you stripped all of that away from me, I'll get it again.
1: Right.
0: So first, before I can be a good husband, I have to be a good Black man. Why? Because I have to be able to be strong enough in my presence to let my wife shine and not be intimidated by her. And you know what that's like because you have a wife who's highly educated and a professional.
1: Absolutely.
0: So if I don't know who I am, and I am studying buying into the notions of what mainstream says I am, and then I walk in and align with a Black woman who knows who she is, and she's on her game, I'm immediately intimidated by her.
1: Right.
0: I'm immediately looking for ways to pull her down to my level so I feel comfortable. So instead of being what I should be, her covering,
1: right,
0: I'm supposed to be her spiritual covering, her physical covering, her emotional covering. I'm supposed to be the one that comes in and say, look, because I'm here now, you can shine. Why? Because ain't nobody finna mess with you. Do your thing. I got you. And then what does she do? She comes in and leans into me and says, when you're weak, just lean over this way. When you go out there and you're fighting the wars that only Black men have to fight, lean into me. I've got you. I'm here. And then she takes her spiritual wound and she says, what's that vision you have? Give it to me. I don't know if you've ever noticed this, but one of my old mentors taught me this. Bless his heart. He's gone now. Dr. Miles Monroe. Yeah. But he stood up there. And he said, you ever notice that a woman is an incubator? Says, you ever notice whatever you give a woman, it never comes back to you the way you gave it to her? Say, if you give her groceries, she gives you a meal. Says, if you plant your seed in her, 40 weeks later, she brings you back a child. So if you give her a house, she turns it into a home. He said, and if you give her your dream, she'll put it in her spiritual womb and she'll birth it. It is, and if you've never had a woman like that, you can't understand what that means because we've been taught we are self-made men. So everything is about, I don't need nobody. But I'm telling you, it's nothing like a woman that can sit up and say, when you hear her say, you got it, you can do it. I believe, and if you're aspiring for something great, you have those moments where the world is crushing on you so heavy, you'll start questioning yourself. But she'll be right there, no, we got it.
1: Oh, yeah.
0: And then she'll tell you, don't worry about that. I got this. You just go do that. You just go do that. So you've got to sit up. Oh, man, they talking about some good stuff on here. They talking about the fact that Billy Porter is. Did you see the fact that this dude is the fairy godmother in some version of what?
1: Yeah.
0: Cinderella or something?
1: I did see that.
0: And I'm like. But they're pushing it and they're selling it. And the whole thing is, how do we get here? The media. People don't get the power of the media. You and I are both old enough to know and remember a time when 90% of the stuff that we see on mainstream media, you can just turn your TV on and see 90% of that

0: on there.
1: Right.
0: I remember a time that if you walked by the TV and heard ass, you didn't say nothing, but your mouth dropped.
1: Right.
0: And you worried about whether you're going to get in trouble. You didn't say it.
1: Right. I remember when we had three stations. Remember, we had NBC, ABC, and CBS.
0: CBS. And that was it.
1: And then after 11 o'clock news, that was it. There was nothing on the rest of the night till the morning.
0: Right. They would come on and they would start playing the Star Spangled Banner. Next thing you know, that's this little screen with a little round circle in it. And it's
1: buzzing sound. Yeah, that buzzing sound.
0: Yeah, and you got that buzzing sound until the morning, next o'clock, 6 o'clock a.m. And here we go. We're back on. And now it's 24-7. Just constant barrage of stimuli and content that is setting the norm. And what didn't used to be normal is now norm, and it's setting the state of our what's called your norms and your standards. What your conscience will accept and what your conscience will dismiss is shifting right before us.
1: And you know what? Not only that, to even talk about the feminization of the black male image, this topic is seen out of bounds. It's seen as something wrong. It's seen as, you professionally, you can suffer from even just talking about it.
0: Oh, yeah, I have.
1: But at 55, Doc, I've told you, I got 7 more years to work on the plantation. And at this point, if you can't stand up and be a man at 55, when can you do it? So, I say whatever I have to say now and, let the cards fall where they may,
0: And like I said, we've had that conversation, too, about being on the plantation and not being on the plantation. And, I don't use that terminology a lot. You and I can use it together because we know each other and we respect each other. But I don't use it a lot because I don't want to insult anyone. You got to do what you got to do to feed your family.
1: Right.
0: And not everybody is prepared to be business owners. Mm-hmm. But I have, quote unquote, been off the plantation pretty much all my life.
1: Right.
0: And I was lucky enough to do that one way or another. And the few times that I had to step back in and try to do it, couldn't do it because I can't shut up.
1: Right.
0: I'm going to say exactly what I feel. And normally that's like, okay, you need to go. Because we're going to have everybody else in here turn up. Yep, that's what I'm going to do. I'm going to speak my mind. And I've lost some real good friends. Some real good friends. And I've lost some clients. I lost one of my biggest clients in the UK. My company, Myriad Business Solutions, did all of their descriptions. It was a company called First Choice Lighting. I wrote all the descriptions and did all of the advertisers wrote all the descriptions for their online products. Mm-hmm. So if you went to their site, what the description and all that, my company did that. And I had with them for a while. And they came across, or someone brought to their attention, that the Black Voice channel, but it was a channel before the one now. That was up to like 20,000 something subscribers. And they had found what I was saying. It was like, hey, we understand where you're at. And it's not that we don't agree with you, but we have clientele that probably won't take too, kindly to some of the rhetoric and what else. And we just asking that you tone it down a little bit. I said, I'm not toning down anything. I'm not, Doc, you know me.
1: Right.
0: I'm not toning down.
1: You 100 proof, my brother. I know that.
0: I'm not toning Jack. And so they said, well, what we'll have to do is we'll have to break away. I said, look, I've enjoyed working with you. It has been a great honor. I thank you for the opportunity and everything like that. And at this time, this is like my second largest client, close to being my largest client, and probably could have become my largest client if I'd have kept taking more and more responsibilities. But I said, hey, you do what you got to do, because I damn sure going to do what I got to do. I'm going to speak for my people. My people depend on me not to fold. One of the problems we've had consistently, and again, this is because of the feminization and the emasculation of Black men, is when we need to stand up, we don't stand up. Why? Because we depend too much on the people we're supposed to be standing up against to eat.
1: Right.
0: When the people that you need to be moving against are the people that are feeding you,
1: absolutely.
0: How hard can you really stand up? Now, that's the thing we've got to look at, because we have far more people that are in that situation than not.
1: Right.
0: And I dare not look down on them. I dare not look at, like, I see certain people going on and talking down on people. You know, you sitting up there every day. And, no. Feed your family. Mm-hmm. Do what you got to do. But my only thing when I'm talking to people, when I'm speaking, when I'm lecturing, or even when I'm working with a client, my thing is this. Go to work. Put your 8 hours in and do the best job you can. Don't show up and half do it. Let your character and your work ethic shine. But don't you dare go home after that and shut down.
1: Right.
0: Work on your vision and your dream harder than you work on theirs.
1: Absolutely.
0: That's my only thing. If you are not yet off of what you call the plantation, that's okay. Have a plan. What's your plan for getting off the plantation? Absolutely. Then work that plan, because I'll tell you, and you and I have had this conversation, and you'll be talking about, Doc, I'm working on getting off that plantation. And I'll tell you what, dog, it ain't always as easy as it seems. Because why? When you have your own business, there's no first and 15th paycheck.
1: Absolutely.
0: You got to generate that revenue. And when things get slow, there's no way to turn.
1: Right.
0: So you got to be able to take that on, and you got to be okay and confident enough and have enough resourcefulness and connectivity to figure things out. And, you know, you've been a part of it. Other people have been a part of the blessing. And, you know, the thing is, I've been blessed to be able to do that. And to be totally honest, and this is another discussion you and I've had. If I didn't invest so much into what I do at the Odyssey Project, into the Black community, my family and I, we'd be living the way I was living before I turned away from it all. Mm. When I decided I'm going all in for my people, I funded all of that. And for years, outside of you, a couple of other people who have been on, I don't even know if Earlene is on here. Earlene has been a supporter for years. She gives me the business. Lord, she gives me the business. But she's been a consistent supporter for years. But in all of that, still, I've been doing this for almost 20 years and barely have raised a little over $10,000. So who's funding all these programs, Doc?
1: Yeah, we talk about that all the time, man. And that's, you know, it's very tough in our community, man. We have to be able to tell the difference between those that have a genuine love for our people and then that have programs that actually look at solving problems, because, you know, we've talked about that before with the non-for-profits. A lot of non-for-profits are around simply for the business of being a non-for-profit. They have no vested interest in actually solving the problem. And that's the first thing you got to look at. Anybody like you and some others that are willing to put up your own money and you've funded your own programs for over 20 years, obviously you're doing something right. And you're getting the results. That's what we have to look at. We have to support more programs like yourself and even Alt Black News, Nyota Arua. We got to support people like her that can get us an independent voice and build the Black media that we need in order to battle, you know, in order to battle in the public square about these issues that we're talking about.
0: Right. So, and I think that they made some very a good point. Somebody else, I'm gonna put this up here too. And the messy gets the money. Lori, I would like you to drop in and kind of get some clarification on that, because I could go somewhere with that. You know, the messy gets the money. And one thing, when I hear that term, and I hope she really actually comes back and clarifies it. But when I hear that term, I think about the people who come on, don't really bring any substance, but sit up and have a bunch of trash out there and gossiping and talking about all this and all that. They got hundreds of thousands of followers. They got all kind of stuff that they're selling and moving, and they're financing crap. Mm-hmm. Not going to call any names, but if you stay on this stuff and you pay attention, you know who I'm talking about. They're out there and they got the tea on everybody. But nobody's talking about lifting the Black community. Right. The ones who aren't getting any real true traction. You got a few people who done did good. Tariq Nasheed, you know, with with his film series. Dr. Watkins is definitely doing his thing, but a lot of that is coming from what he's able to create and basically market to a following. And he came in with a marketing program. Right. He came in with a little program of how he was going to do things. He's running his stuff specifically, solely like a business. I get that. And I think it's a good model, especially for what he's doing, because he's teaching about finance specifically.
1: Absolutely. Good business
0: model. Here she is. I want to put this up. She says, certain YouTubers who are messy get the biggest donations. We are the messiest people ever. And that's exactly what the point I was making is those people who tend to keep up all the stuff stirred up, they flock to those channels. You go to them and there are people, man, and you're going, they got this many followers.
1: Right.
0: And you know, and like I normally stay out of that no matter how I feel about it, because that's a lot of energy. Yeah. And my whole thing is if I don't have to, my whole thing is we do enough fighting each other for them,
1: right?
0: That I don't want to go picking fights with my people. So unless I just really see you, like, you know, I don't went after Steve Harvey, I don't went after Jason Whitlock, I don't, because to me they completely done sold out. They done stood up and told us to our face they don't give a damn what we think. Right. So they got us to get them to a certain point, then they jumped over to the other side, and oh, I'm calling you out because now I don't see you as a part of the community. But my people, I'm more likely to pick up the phone. And there's some people I've had some issues with. And I picked up the phone and called them and said, hey, what's going on? And pulled up a hotel to something or told them how I feel. And we had our exchange. Sometimes they say, babe, you know what? I didn't even see it that way. You know, I get it. Thank you. Sometimes they tell me to kiss their ass. But it never came out because to me, that's not what I want my channel to be about. It's beefing and all that. Don't mean I'm going to sit up and be, you know, you're going to walk on me. Because, you know, I know how to, and anybody that's been around know I know how to handle myself. But that's not why I want to spend my time doing what I do. I've spent 30 years making myself aware, training myself, preparing myself, studying, doing research, reading research, critiquing and peer reviewing research, just like you have, so that I can understand the problem and I can offer a solution. That's what I've been doing for years, is sitting up and gaining an understanding and then offering a solution. And so what we've got to do is understand, like Lori sits up and said, she's absolutely right. Why do we flock to low frequency crap that doesn't serve what, like you said, doesn't serve the interests of the community? We are so caught up in being entertained and being messy. We want the tea. We want to talk about somebody. How about helping somebody? And so that's the thing that it really gets to me is where we go. And like even one of the conversations we had when we talked about doing this is, Doc, we can't really bring it to them too heavy. They don't want to hear it.
1: Right.
0: You know, and should that be the case? I mean, I don't, you know, my thing is we're so worried about being entertained that learning has become bored. And for me, learning is the most exciting thing that I encounter every day.
1: Absolutely.
0: I get giddy about learning something new because when I learn something new, it expands me. It expands my capacity to perform and be the best husband, the best father, the best person in the community, the best business leader, the best boss. It requires me to learn, but so many people don't want to learn. That they don't want to learn. They don't want to grasp. And like, you know, I've gotten to the point now, man, where I really want to be able to do what I'm doing. I have, I see some people are actually chiming in from overseas. I have clients in the UK and they are of meager means.
1: Right.
0: And I've gone out of my way to service them because of what they're dealing with. And it's more than one family. And I'm talking families where I'm literally working
2: sound
0: with more than one person in a household.
2: On Black Girl Magic. Right. First of all, There's nothing magic about being the first to thrive within a white supremacist system. There's nothing magic in becoming the first black woman, whatever, in your local government. All that means is that you're a black face to white policies. You're only contributing to further along white supremacy. There's nothing magical in that. There's nothing magical in becoming the first black whatever in the company you work for. There's nothing magical about getting your promotion in that company you work for. That means you're only a token. They let you have that slot, but best believe you will not be making any legitimate changes while you are in that spot. You're only meant to preserve the status quo. There is nothing magical about that. So stop claiming black girl magic every time one of us does something within this white supremacist system. If they are not doing anything to further or help along the black cause, then they are not magic. They're just going along to get along, and they're the black face that represents that.
3: It's all said and done. For those who never had to, but was forced to stay at home, allow me to share with you what I would like. What I would like is for us to not go back to business as usual. What I would like is for us to no longer have socioeconomic classes. What I would like is for us to dismantle the haves and the have-nots. What I would like is for us to rid debunking distance and dollars so our inner city children can compete, have access, and understand that they too can and should. What I would like is for us to accept differences without oppressing the rights of others. What I would like is for America to face its 400 years of lies. What I would like is for America to pay reparations to those of us that elevate this country still. What I would like is for America to remove benign neglect. What I would like is for America to see, hear, and feel the population they had the privilege of not seeing, hearing, and feeling. What I would like is our children to attend educational institutions where educators resemble them, live next to them, and begin rebuilding our once thriving and coveted community. What I would like is to live in a community where we aren't inhaling toxicity and the world can't seem to get why we care less about Rona. What I would like is death to no longer be expected or my students to be immune. What I would like is our children have access to the extras that comes automatic to affluent zip codes. What I would like is our children of color not be used and misused and abused by these white teachers. What I would like is tech ruling the school systems. What I would like is a curriculum that is 2020 ready. What I would like is the eradication of school to prison pipeline. What I would like is the stress and strain of parents on the poor attempting to provide clubs and activities and see others never have to do anything because the dirty money gives them an illegal, immoral, and unfair advantage and pass. Can that be no more? What I would like is that our children would understand that their lives are worthy of us fighting for, advocating for, elevating highly, and protecting at all cost. What I would like is affluent Americans to finally admit you know that you play a role in our oppression, hurt, harm, and lack. What I would like is America to understand this is how we are treated, what you see daily, what you are experiencing, we experience daily, how you're being neglected, we are neglected daily, the double messages which causes uncertainty, we hear it every election cycle and daily for the last 400 years plus. What I would like is for those who are forced to stay home because the way America is set up, our poor people checks is spent before it hits the account. And then America have the audacity to frame us as lazy, irresponsible, and other ridiculousness when the first thing they do is give us education malpractice and curriculum discrimination. And then are the ones who hire, fire, and dictate how much we make, and then say our credit is not worthy. These systems that interconnect must be dismantled. What I would like after this, we are all seen as worthy individuals, that we are all seen as dignified, that we are all seen as worthy of justice, that we are all provided morality, that we are all seen as worthy of healthy living, that we are all felt as we work hard, long, and are grossly underpaid and underappreciated. What I would like is these vicious laws of the 1800s, but repackaged in 2020 with different bows, are set on fire. What I would like, those underpaid workers get the same respect and honor as the CEO, because after all, we are indeed needed. The lady vacuuming the office that you may or may not greet is someone's mother, someone's grandmother, someone's sister, someone's aunt, someone's cousin. The man pushing the trash can that you may or may not acknowledge is someone's dad, someone's granddad, someone's brother, someone's uncle, someone's cousin. Know this much. In their families and friends' eyes, they are the world, and they should be in yours. Know this much. There is a big difference between have to, need to, and want to. These are the things I would like after this is all over. But let's be honest. This isn't what white America wants, because we all know they get what they want. Education, malpractice, as well as education theft, is one and the same. America literally legislate us inner city dwellers with the worst possible education ever. They withhold essential information. They deny us opportunity, access, and the ability to compete. yet they hold us accountable and responsible for that which we did not know. Make that make sense. So not only do you legislate us the worst education, we take it, we do with it what we are supposed to do with it, and then we have the audacity to reach for higher education. And it is in that reach that we learn of an entire different beast, entire different culture, entire different language. And what do? We learn, we study, we master, and we complete. No one ever tells us that when we do these things, it does not automatically mean that we are chosen, we are qualified, we are given what we've earned. And I say given what we've earned because you've taken everything from our inner cities. So we literally rely on those who see us as a threat to give us an opportunity, give us a chance, give us livable wages, give us access, give us opportunities, because clearly we've earned it. Now that I am drowning in student loan debt because you made sure that financial literacy was not understood, was not taught. We're living. We learn to survive. We make do with what we have, and we turn it into excellence. So now that I'm drowning in debt, now that I've did what America told me to do, and that is get a good education, go higher. Now I'm penalized for doing just what America suggested. But now that I've known my history, I've centered myself around those who are a lot more studied in our history. I've learned that we never needed schooling anyway. We built this country in shackles, in chains. We built universities that we would never step foot up on their campuses in shackles and chains. We built the halls of Congress in shackles and chains. We built the White House in shackles and in chains. America have always relied upon, coveted, and needed our muscles, our minds, as well as our intellectual property, while getting us to believe that being like them, looking like them, acting like them, talking like them, was the thing to get us in the door. But secretly, they were stripping us, robbing us, denying us of us, as well as getting us to reject us, because they knew what was in our pride, in our unity, in our community. They know us better than we know us. Think upon that. Black people have never needed to be taught anything. We can make it in poverty. We can make it in dilapidated field communities and make it look like one of the most joyous, happy places to ever raise your children, be from,
4: We wear it with great pride where we're from, but we do it in white areas. We do it with white mentality. We do it with white gaze. We do it because white folks convinced us their way of thinking, speaking, being, and acting is the right way. Let's discuss the word etiquette. Etiquette is nothing but white acceptance. When we was licking our fingers and slopping up cornbread with greens, slapping watermelon everywhere, we were the most happiest. We were a community. And then they taught us the word etiquette. Oh, we don't want to associate with that kind of living. But yet it's still that kind of living sustained us, nurtured us, protected us, elevated us, surrounded us. It was us. And how ironic, there is no USA without us. The tea.

0: All right. Hello, everybody. Dr. Rick here dropping in along with my friend, confidant, and colleague, Dr. Michael K. Blanchard. Today we have with us Brother Raymond Gant. I am going to do the best I can to introduce this brother. He wears a lot of hats, and that seems like to be all of us as Black men. He has a CDL. He's a trucker. He owns a construction company. He's an author. He's a musician. But today we're here to talk about his passion for caring for the elderly. We talk a lot about all the things that are going on in the Black community. We discuss economic impotence. We discuss African-American adolescent and young adult male violence. We discuss intimate partner homicide. We discuss identity crisis. We discuss so many different things over so many different channels. And one thing seems to be lagging in passion and intensity and concern is the aging population within the Black community and how we are going to confront the unique needs and demands of caring for our elders. And Dr. Blanchard and I have, experience in it, and we have a passion about it. We also, he mentioned, and I'm going to let him talk about that with our guests, that we're a little concerned that our kids are way more detached from their elders than we were, that we had a natural bent towards checking on our grandmother, checking on our mom, checking on our grandfather and everything. And so we swung by, there was always a love and concern. Everybody was at Big Mama's house. Everybody was checking on Big Mama. Now these kids bounce. If you hear from them, you know, one of the growing challenges I have with some of my clients is, you know, I'm not hearing from them. You know, and so what does that look like, 25 years from now? And so since Dr. Blanchard has a more in-depth understanding of what it is that Brother Raymond Gant does, I'm going to turn it over to him, let him lead in the thing. And there's some great stuff that comes out of his because that's a process and a story behind this. And I'm going to let them talk about that. And then I'm going to come in the phase of the conversation where my passion is, and we're going to pick this up and we're going to do what we do. We had, again, some technical difficulties, and hopefully we can work these kinks out. We were doing fine for a while, and then we start running. The last 2 weeks, we've had some technical difficulties.
1: Hey, we had some senior moments, Doc. You know, it's still hard for me to wrap myself around that I'm actually a senior now. You know, I turned 56 in May. And but I've been following Brother Raymond Gant for, man, some years now, you know, and I came across he does these unique thought provoking short stories on Facebook. I don't know if you've ever read any of them, but the one that struck my attention was the one put them in a nursing home. And he gives five parts to that that short story. And he and I started having a discussion over Facebook, and then eventually we had some discussions over the phone. And I said, man, I'd like you to come on and talk about this article, because like you said, Doc, many of us are entering our seniors now. We're getting older. We have to start making better choices financially. As we had on the show some weeks ago, we have to make better choices in our diet, our health. So I wanted to bring Raymond on to not only talk about that, but also to talk about, you know, the latter part of the show. Hopefully we can get into his transportation career, him being an author, him being a music producer, because I think he has some good ideas in that area as well. So, Raymond, welcome. And I want to get right into it, man. I want to read the first part of your put them in a nursing home part one, so our viewers can know and understand what the short story was about. Part one, put them in a nursing home. Old age sneaks upon you fast, even those of us that come off as forever young. One of my favorite cousin's wife asked him, exactly how old is Ray? And she was amazed to know well over 50. funny thing is, I also thought I would stay young forever, or at least it would take forever to get old. Seeing so many of my friends and schoolmates get sick and then dying, none of them have died the hip hop way with bullets. But seeing so many in bad health still hurts badly. You sit there and you look at them and remember them when they were young. The voices sound the same, and yet the bodies no longer match the voices, and yet we gotta get old. If you stick around long enough, stay out of that life that brings bullets with it, drive like you are not a stunt driver, and stay out of those Chuck E. Cheese affairs, then old age will find you. Don't worry, I'm going somewhere with this. To be continued. What was your thought process in that first part, man? Because that there's some deep things there, man.
2: Well, I mean, the thing about it is everybody thinks when you're young, everybody makes fun of old people. Oh, man, get your old butt out of here. I'm not listening to you. I don't know what you're talking about.
1: It ain't funny no more now, though.
2: Yeah. And, you know, you think you're being funny. Somebody, their head fell out and all that. And you think it's funny. You never imagine that it's going to happen to you.
1: Right.
2: I looked up. I'm like, damn, I got old. How did this happen? But a lot of people don't know it. I mean, y'all call me, man, I'm kind of disheveled. I just came off of driving 10 hours, so I look messed up. But the thing that really got it started, I've always just looked at how old people would talk to and how black people treat their elderly and their old people. We treat old people bad. It's other races. I mean, white race is kind of bad, but I mean, I want us to be more like the Asian race is. But the problem is we, this generation of us that's left now, we've all grown up on radios and TVs. We didn't grow up sitting down on the park bench talking with our parents all the time.
1: Right.
2: Most of us don't really have long, in-depth conversations with our parents or with our children.
1: That's true.
2: We don't talk enough to them. They don't know enough, because the only times most black parents talk to their children is when they done screwed up. They come home, you messed up at school, I'm going to reprimand you for what you did. But getting together to talk, even when we're in the car with them, we had a radio playing all the time.
1: Right.
2: Something I started doing when I had workers in the car with me, I had the radio off. And they say, well, how come you don't have the radio on? I said, because you don't listen to what I listen to, and I don't listen to what you listen to. So since we together, we get ready to talk.
1: Right.
2: And we need to talk. And to the old people, our old people, we don't talk with either. And so the thing is, old people, we always looking for old people for money. That's the only thing we look at old people for when we're young is, well, what can I get out of grandma's purse? What can I get her to give me? Or something like that. Or when she did, I got this life insurance policy. Now I can go buy me a new car and I can go back to work for another race. That's a problem.
1: Yeah, it is, man. I mean, I spent 5 years in Indiana investigating the abuse, neglect, and financial exploitation of elders for St. Joseph County Prosecutor's Office. And statewide in Indiana, there are literally 42,000 reports of elder abuse a year, 42,000 in the whole state of Indiana. Imagine what that's like in Illinois, in Texas, where Dr. Rick is, or Florida, where I'm at now. It's probably 3, 4, 5 times that many cases, and only 1 to 2% of them actually get investigated. And I remember going into a lady's house one time, and her mother, you know, there was, I'll just be blunt, there was piss and shit all over the place, you know? And I'm talking to her, I'm like, well, you just live 2-3 miles away. How come you don't come over and clean your mother's house and fix her a hot meal and make sure her home is clean? You know what the lady told me? This was a white lady. She said, I got my own life. I mean, what does it cost to get some Pine Sol and bleach? And, you know, and this lady was literally living in her own mess. There was old food around. And so, you know, that was an eye-opening experience for me to do that for 5 years. And after 5 years, you know, you can imagine how burnt out you are seeing that on a daily basis, where people are just, you know, they're rotting in their own homes, you know, old food. You know, they haven't been to a doctor's appointment in a year, you know, but like you said, we're there to get the money. You know, the families are taking the money, but they're not providing level of care.
2: I'm seeing it up close personal now, because a close friend of mine that I went to high school with, he's taking care of his stepfather right now. This stepfather has 5 or 6 children that never come over to see him for nothing. All they're trying to do is figure out how to take this man's house, take his bank account, and put him in the nursing home, and then ultimately collect on the insurance policy.
1: Right.
2: Now, this kind of works a little closer to me, because the friend of mine, his mother, who passed like a year or two ago, I never met her before. But when we were in high school, both of us went for guitar lessons. Uh-huh. And at one point, my father died when I was 9. I get back to that. He was a musician that played with Duke Ellington. But wow. I'm gonna come back. I'm gonna come back around to that. Count Basie. My father, if he wasn't raising me and my sister, he was right there with Charlie Parker and those kind of guys. My father could hear that guy solo and write it down just hearing it.
1: Right.
2: The whole thing down. I mean, if you Google him, you'd be like, damn, this guy. Hey, he was Charlie Parker. And so a lot of what he was doing with the music, it has leaked down to what I'm doing musically. But getting back to what happened with my friend's mother, who I had never met, when my mother couldn't pay for the musical lessons, his mother said, it's okay for Ray to come back. And he told me at school, he said, just come by my house and I'll teach you the lessons. And he would just teach them to me, and he never charged me for it. I never met his mother until maybe 4 or 5 years ago, and I want to thank her for what she did. Uh-huh. And I just told her, I said, thank you. She said, what you thanking me for? I said, well, you let your son bring me to your home, and he gave me the guitar lessons. I wanted to thank him, so I want to thank you. I never met you, but I'm thanking you not. I kissed on the cheek. Right. So all of this made it personal because of the fact that we don't talk to old people. You know, everybody, guys go somewhere and want to talk with a woman, but they never talk to old people. And I tell people, the young guys, if you want to improve your game with women, talk to old people. He said, how is that going to help me? I said, old people have plenty of stuff to talk to you about, and get to become a better conversationalist. As blacks, we are not great conversationalists because we don't have anything to talk about. We have Christmas, or we have black Christmas. We talk about LeBron. We talk about who's a GOAT. We do the electric slide. But we don't have family meetings where we sit down and really actually talk about these things. And I saw it by accident how other races do, because for 20 years I worked for the broadband cable company.
1: Right.
2: And all the gas stations in the area in Indiana were all owned by the same families.
1: Yeah.
2: And so since I was doing illegal hookups, they would all tell me, okay, go over here to his house, go over there to his house, go hook this person's house up. Right. And by accident, I came by one Sunday to fix something at a house. All these families were together, and they were all sitting down at a dinner table, and they were talking about putting nachos in Doritos and selling them to black people.
1: Wow.
2: As a black race, we don't have those kind of conversations.
1: Right.
2: I know that sounds crazy to you, but I spend most of my time observing and watching people and try to figure out how I can make us better as a race. And I kind of take these stories, I'll tell you a story, and I kind of melt it into a teachable moment on my post that you see on my page. How can I take this, and how can I teach somebody this, but how can I make it fun so they'll want to learn it? See, we as a race have a problem that we think that we think education is a bad thing, but it's the education that's been perverted as the way it has been fed to us. It's not fun. You know, I mean, like, I like the Big Bang Theory. Big Bang Theory is a very, very educational show. Very. Black people hate the Big Bang Theory. You say you watch, oh man, you watch that? How you watch that white stuff? Like, every character on that show has a doctorate except one character, and that's the one that went into space.
1: Right.
2: We have to rethink our entertainment. Our entertainment has to be rethought. We're looking at entertainment totally the wrong way. Totally. Because it's just mindless drivel. Entertainment should always be something that enlightens it. Oh damn, I didn't think of that. I didn't think of this. I didn't think of how I could do that or how we could do that. The entertainment doesn't show us how you build something, how it takes time to build it, and how you nurture it, then feed it and bring it along. We don't do all that with our entertainment. So that's why when you were telling me how come I didn't take what I have and make it into a book, I said the next book I have to write, I have to, it's tough because this thing with Wakanda and all that, that's a great opportunity with Wakanda and Black Panther and all that. That's a great opportunity, but all these superhero things don't teach you how to be a superhero. Mm-hmm. So I got off on a tangent, but let me come back to the old people. old people are important to me because old people are very important to the Asians. I watch the Asians very close with their old people. They keep old people around. They don't try to put them in a home because they know the old person is a wealth of information that they can take the information and they can attack the rest of the world with the information. The black race, we have to be more like that. And that's why I wrote that article about that, because that guy is getting beat out. And they beating that guy out of his money. The guy that they have, they try to put in a nursing home. They are beating his out. They're trying to beat him out of his money. His stepson, who's a friend of mine, he's trying to defend this guy. He cleans right. him up every day. I ain't never went over that house and smelled no piss and shit. Right. And I think that's why most of the people don't want to deal with old folks. Okay, we all don't like piss and shit. Okay, that's fine. I understand that. But don't you love your person more than you hate the smell of piss and shit?
0: Right.
2: Where's the love at? Where's how you feel about somebody? My mother took sick, and I took care of her. I run home, put on the toilet, run to another house, take care of the cable, come home, clean up. If I had to put in the bed, I put in the bed. I did that. But the thing about it, my mother, it kind of hurt because my mother threw the switch. You know, she had that stroke at Christmas. She's dead in February. And I knew she was going to let it go because of the fact one day I came home and she looked at me a certain kind of way I had never seen her look at me. It wasn't negative, but it was a look that said, you know what? I give up. Then I had the same situation a few years ago, a woman I was dating. It had to be like 10 years ago, and I got real close with her father. But her father got sick, and one day I went to visit him at the hospital, and he gave me the same look my mother gave me. Mm-hmm. And when he gave it to me, I took my chair, and I hurried up around my chair across the room and sat down next to him because I knew he had something to say. And he leaned over, he whispered in my ear, he said, Ray, if it's still like this, I'm still pissing and shitting on myself. He said, if it's still like this 4 weeks from now, I'm going to shut it down. And that was still happening 4 weeks later, and he died. So a lot of times these old people, it's something we're starting to think about our death and our demise and all that when we die. Because, I mean, I'll be 60 in 2 more months.
0: Wow.
2: And I think about it a lot, but I'm starting to think like how he was thinking. He's like, I just shut it down. I'm not going to do that. But a lot of times old people, they stick around for their kids. They stick around because they love somebody. They don't just want to leave, but they waiting on you to come back. They want you to talk to them. And not that little 2 or 3 minute jive-ass conversation. I mean, a real thought-provoking conversation with them that takes 2 or 3 hours. And I do those every time I'm around somebody, yo, because it's always something I can purloin from the conversation. I'm sorry, y'all. I didn't mean to be.
1: No. There's some good stuff you're saying there, man. In one of your parts of put them in a nursing home, you describe looking at an elder and them speaking to you with their eyes and you knowing exactly what they were saying. Talk about that a little bit.
2: Well, like the guy that's living, when you come by and you do something, they have a way to say thank you with their eyes. I can't do it, but when I see it, you still there?
1: Yeah.
2: Hello?
1: We're here.
2: Wait, let me see something. Let me make sure my phone hasn't ran out of power and juice. Oh, man. All right. Hold on one second. Wait. I think my thing just went out here.
1: We still see and hear you.
0: Well, okay. I don't think he can see and hear us, though.
2: I can barely see and hear you because I can see if this helps. Yeah, there you go. Okay. I went by to see him, and he had said thank you with his eyes. My mother would say thank you with her eyes. I haven't seen that when I was young. I never really seen that before. It's different. A lot of the old people, they can't talk like. One friend's mother, she stopped talking. She was bedridden for years, and just one day she just decided, I'm not talking no more. And she just stopped talking. And her daughter asked me, why'd you stop talking? She said, I don't have nothing to say. So it's we gotta do better with our elderly, because that's a wealth of information. That a lot of those people are dying with information, and they're dying with crafts that we don't know, that we'll never know, that will die with us. And I mean, I had to see somebody because people do talk with their eyes. Cats, I noticed that cats talk with their eyes. They blink slow to let you know they love you and all that. But But people saying thank you with their eyes, I'm starting to notice that more so as I'm getting older. So, I mean, it might sound foreign, but I bet if both of you start watching for it, you'll see, like, damn, that's what he was talking about. But you have to be looking for it to see it. If you're not looking for it, you won't see it. Show up on the song.
0: I operate in a lot of different places. So what you're speaking to me isn't foreign, hasn't been foreign to me for a long time. I was reared by my great grandparents. So my grandmother's parents reared me. So that was a big difference. But what it gave me was an appreciation for wisdom and appreciation for conversation. It's not a day when my grandfather took over the responsibilities for me at age 8 or 9, he told my grandmother, I got it from here. And he assumed the primary role. She took on the nurturing role, teaching me all the stuff you need to do to learn, read, and all that. But when it came to becoming a man, he stepped in, and from now on, I got it. I don't think maybe from 8 to when I left the house to go to college, 2 or 3 days that wasn't a conversation. And the crazy thing is, I tell people all the time right now, I don't know what it was that made me not be like all the other kids and go, oh my God, here he come with one more. Oh my. I couldn't wait. I literally couldn't wait to get there and sit down and listen to him talk. And I tell people all the time that it's this year on Thanksgiving will be 30 years. And I still have moments where I break down because I miss him. He was the source of so much of who I am. I was talking to a very close friend of mine 2 nights ago and got to talking about him. And they were like, he had an impact on you. He said, you know, listening to you talk about him, a lot of that is you right now. That's right. I'm like, you know what? Yeah. And so the thing is, I've seen the same thing with Asians because of the environments that I'm in. I'm around them and others, but especially Asians a lot. And they come together on a regular basis, the entire family. I mean, from 90 down to the little toddlers running around. And they'll do it in the most open spaces. They're not hiding it. I see them all the time when I used to have my satellite office in Starbucks. Every Sunday, they rolling up in there 30 deep. They're going to sit down. They're going to have a meeting. It's going to take about 2 hours. They're going to discuss everything from finance to business. How's your cleaners doing? How's that doing? And the reason I know is I stopped and asked. Because they're speaking in their name.

0: And you know, we sit upset how they throw theirs in nursing homes and all the stuff like that. That's not old for us. That's new. We used to have grandma at
1: Yes.
0: home. We used to, everybody was in, and all of a sudden we started getting away from it because we bought into this individuality. This idea is
1: Yes.
0: about me. I need to live my life. It's only about, and what happens is it's not just reflecting what we don't get. In Doc, and you and I talked about this earlier, is in the socialization spectrum. What we don't get is when we sit up and disconnect from our elderly because we're trying to live our life, it isn't only reflected in our relationships with our elderly. Without even realizing it, we disconnect from our children. We don't see it,
1: Exactly.
0: but we disconnect with our children because it becomes about us. And so
1: Yes. Yes.
0: we don't realize it, but we doing what we have to for our kids because we have to. But the moment that they get old enough, we're pushing them out. Why? Because it's about me. And so we've lost the connectability that gives us the respect for the continuum of life, which means that I love and respect my elderly. I carry myself in a reflection that reflects the people I care about. And that's why
1: Yes.
0: people say they see so much of my grandfather in me, is because I'm connected to it. Back when people start to realize just how aware I was about our history, our heritage, and the Black struggle, and it was that time when everybody was changing their name. And people say, why don't you change your name to something more Afrocentric? And say, because you know Wallace is a slave name. I said, yeah, I understand that. But the man who gave it to me, that man was a beast. And because he was a beast, I'm going to honor his name by carrying it. I don't care who had it
1: Thank you.
0: before him. I don't care who gave it to him. But what he
1: Thank
0: gave me,
1: you.
0: I'm
1: Yes.
0: going to wear that name. And I get
1: Man.
0: it, and I'm not judging anybody for it. But what happens is
1: No.
0: there's a connectivity that goes back. See, when I look at Wallace, I'm not just
1: Yeah.
0: looking at Rick Wallace. I'm looking at C.D. Wallace, which is my great grandfather. Then I'm looking at Rob
1: Exactly.
0: Wallace, which was his father. And so now
1: Yes.
0: I'm in slavery now because I'm connected to people who lived in it. And
1: Man,
0: I
1: thank
0: understand
1: you.
0: it
1: Thank
0: spiritually.
1: you.
0: And
1: Thank
0: so
1: you.
0: what happens is,
1: Man, yes.
0: when I refuse to disconnect from the elderly, it gives me the power and the wherewithal and the responsibility and accountability to do for mine what he did for me.
1: Thank you.
0: So
1: That's
0: that's the problem that we're having. When we don't care for our elderly, we lose ourselves.
1: Thank you. Yes. Thank you. I mean, man, I'm Do you know right now I'm going through it with Israelites right now because I refuse to change my name? For 40 years, I've been an Israelite, and I've come to the rationalization that I really don't want to be one anymore. And the thing about it is this: my name is my name. I did what I did to make my name powerful. It's no longer whatever slave master, whatever who had that connect to that name. That's not that's that don't connect to him no more. That's what I made it mean. I made took that name and made it mean something, you know? So I don't that Afrocentric thing and stuff, I've been working on that. I've been working on that a lot these past 10 years. And I've come to some rationalizations that are not very popular. But it's some things that as a race we have to start looking at. We're not the Africans don't they don't want us. So I gave up on them a while ago. But then when I started looking into it, we was never there anyway. We were always right here. But we, but I'm not hijacking what you're saying. Man, to be honest with you, I love what you said. And I love that you sat down and you talked to him. I love that. A lot of youngsters, they starting to want to sit down and talk with me now. They starting to see, but the next move I'm going to make is going to make them really, really want to talk to me. And that we got to get to that organically in the conversation about that, because
0: Absolutely.
1: our entertainment has to teach us something, and I think I found a way for it to do that, a better way. So I mean, they might even get me killed, you know. It might, you know, but I'm not afraid of it because I only got one time to die anyway. So what, you know? But it's gonna be a good death.
0: But when it comes to the civil rights movement, the 50s and 60s, anybody that knows
1: Right.
0: me knows that Malcolm is my guy. But
1: My guy too. Yes.
0: and I took issue with a lot of the things early in the career of Dr. King, but I saw what he did in his last 2 years that cost him his life. And for those 2 years,
1: Mm-hmm. Yeah.
0: I

0: to him because he knew, if you read his memoirs, he knew that the approach he was taking was going to cost him his life. Are you talking about a man who died at 39? Both of them died at 39. And so you look at how many are ready to go that hard. But one thing that, I mean, the moment I hear Dr. King, first thing pops in my mind, that a moment that a man that does not have something for which he is willing to die is not fit to live.
1: Exactly.
0: And I wake up every day. What, you know, it's good. I have a lot of things to live for, but I, in order to, for my life to have purpose, I need at least one thing I'm willing to die for, because that tells me where my standards are.
1: Right.
0: That tells me where somebody can push me to, what I'm willing to allow to happen in my community, in my home, in my life, because whatever I'm afraid of is the end line. If I'm afraid of something, all somebody got to do is push me there. But when you take a man and his greatest threat is death and he's ready for it, he's a problem. He's a problem.
1: I mean,
0: you don't have anything to threaten him with.
1: No, but the question is what is the thing that you're willing to die for? It's the one thing, the thing that has been going up, that's just been going over our heads in the Black community. The one thing, and I keep looking, I'm like, why did he do that? Why didn't this person do that? Why didn't this person do that? I had a question I asked about Berry Gordy. We was talking about Berry Gordy, and I said, well, how come he never opened up a Motown theater in Detroit? If he had opened up a Motown theater in Detroit, he'd have had the world by the ass. Because you would have had the Temptations on Monday, you'd have had the Supremes on Tuesday, you'd have had the Four Tops on Wednesday, Stevie Wonder on Thursday, Marvin Gaye on Friday. He picked the whole thing up and moved it to California and played the ultimate away game, and ultimately he lost. Because he didn't think of that one little thing, because if they had stayed there, they basically would own Detroit now. Okay, maybe the winter weather is messed up. Okay, I'll give you that. I'll front that one to you. But you got a city. You got to take the city. You can't worry about California. Every time we go to do something, we got to take it and run it to California. Why? What is that? You know, now we don't anymore. Not everybody's staying where they at and doing what they're doing. But I've been looking at this. The thing with Black Panther is, as a movie, it doesn't really teach you how to be a superstar, how to be a superhero. My next book is going to teach you how to be a superhero. I'm going to make it interesting and make it fun. You'll still laugh. You'll still learn. I want to teach you something. I want to make you laugh. I want to give you something to think about. And I want to make you dance. I want all four. Things should be more interesting than what they are. School isn't interesting. How both of you, man, both of you got your doctorates, man. I got to salute both of you. I wish I could have stayed in school. I mean, I look up to both of you because of that. Because I never got to do that. My sister's mad at me. She said, why didn't you finish college? It didn't hold my interest. And that thing is going to haunt me for the rest of my life, because I want learning to hold your interest. I want it to hold people's interest, even with music. And musically, I'm going to do some stuff very unpopular, but let's go back to the old people. I'm sorry, y'all. I keep doing this. I'm not meaning to do that.
2: No, that's okay.
1: You know,
2: we're talking about
1: I'm just topics. Excited to be talking to somebody intelligent, man. You just don't know.
2: So let me ask you. We had a conversation a little bit earlier, and we both agreed that as a group, African Americans have the most brilliant scholars, right? But you and I spoke about why we haven't been able to take that knowledge that those scholars, Dr. John Henry Clark, Dr. Amos Wilson, to name a few, why we haven't used that knowledge and acted on it. And you told me something unique. What did you say? You agreed with me, but you said, this is why. Why haven't we moved on that information and knowledge?
1: Because it's not fun. I don't know. I think I might have forgot, because my mind went in so many places. Just give me a hint of what I told you so I can get back to it.
2: You indicated, it wasn't fun, but you indicated that we would need to wrap it in some form of entertainment, because you said most Black folks like to be entertained. And so if you're going to get that knowledge to them, it has to be in a vehicle that we can accept it. And right now, in 2022, that vehicle happens to be what? Movies and music.
1: That goes to musically, because the book I'm putting out and the music that I do, I got a unique way to join them together. But the difference, the way we've made music, which has been bad, is what we've been doing with the keyboards and the computers. Computers and keyboards, along with rap, has basically murdered black music. This has been like just a murder in the street. And the new band I'm playing in, there's no keyboard player. Hmm. It's bass player, drummer, singer, and myself. Uh-huh. So, and it sounds good. You can dance to it. Right. Usually when somebody black picks up the guitar, they want to be black rockers. They want to go and get accepted by white people or something. Like Living Color, that black group Living Color had a whole lot of talent. And yeah. Fishbone had a whole lot of talent. But they were so worried about playing for the white race. Mm. They never said, you know what? Nah, I'm going to package this so black people want it. I'm aiming this at black people. Black people need to see black virtuosos. There is no black John Coltrane. There's no Jimi Hendrix right now. And Jimi Hendrix was never accepted in the black neighborhood wholeheartedly, except for the real hip people anyway. Mm-hmm. You know, I talked to somebody that was in his 40s that thought Jimi Hendrix was white. You know? So black radio is not informative. It's not teaching us anything. It's not telling us anything. Right. You turn on black radio, then we get so-and-so in the house and such-and-such and all that. That's buffoonery, man. I want to turn on black radio, and I want it to be as intelligent as when I turn on a heavy metal white radio station. Right. They talk a certain kind of way. There's a conversation that they have that I'm not hearing us having. Right. And I'm having a problem with that. I mean, I know how to get them together, and I'm working on how to make this thing work. It's not easy. But it's easier than you think. What are you gonna say, Doctor?
0: What you have to understand is that we keep losing because we don't understand how things work. That's one of my things. One of the people, and this goes to the point that you made with Dr. Blanchard about why we haven't capitalized on Naeem Akbar, Francis Cress Wilson, Dr. Amos Wilson, and on down the line, Dr. John Heinrich Hart, Dr. Yosef Binyakin, and on down the line, all these great minds, Asa Hilliard. And I could just go on and on and on of these unbelievable minds that preceded, and why we haven't capitalized on all this. And I've had a person that literally dropped in on a post I made on YouTube and about socialization, and especially socializing young black, and said, you know, it just doesn't work. Your plan doesn't work. I'm like, you can't find a person that understands psychology or sociology, white or black, that's going to tell you socialization doesn't work. That's the one thing everybody agrees on. So, but because because he wasn't read, because he didn't understand, my frustration in not getting enough people to help programs made him feel like the program didn't work, because I don't need to read it. I can just look at the fact that nobody's doing it and tell me it doesn't work. No, that's what they want you to do. But check this out. Let me tell you, because we don't understand how things work. Look, what you understand is there's a reason why our pineal gland is larger than anyone else's. That it is not just about melanin. It's about spiritual intuition. It's about the ability to be able to touch things outside of ourselves naturally. It's why we are naturally born with rhythm. Most of the time, we're naturally born with rhythm. If you watch a black baby, you watch a white kid, you watch it up. Even when you take a white person who has been given dance moves and dance steps and they nailed it, they got it down, that's still a natural movement that we make with ourselves that they can't emulate, no matter how hard they try, because it's in us. Well, here's the problem. They've taken an understanding. They ask themselves a question, things we don't do. We don't ask questions. They ask a question. Why are they more rhythmic? During the Vietnam War, they started to do tests on, examinations on the bodies that were coming back, and they learned that black men had a larger pineal gland than white men. So they started to look at, and what they found out is a lot of things, that we're more rhythmic because we communicate in rhythm. Mm. We learn in rhythm. That's why they don't want black kids moving around in school at early ages, because the more we move around, the more we retain. But they understood that. They gained the knowledge of it. What did they do? Well, if that's how they learn, let's give them what to learn. So they hijacked the music.
1: Yes.
0: And then you watch the behavior from the time that they hijacked hip hop, just hip hop. But they found their way into what we call R&B as well.
1: That's right.
0: Okay. And so we move away from the natural part of it. When you go back, man, the last pure thing that you can see in music was the dying out of the band. The band, the Earth, Wind, and Fire, the Ohio Players, Confunction, Cameo, all these. You went and there was a brass section. That was a percussion section. That was guitars, lead, and bass. And everybody was out there doing their thing, and you got it. And they moved us away from it. And then they buried it in tracks. So now it's the producer. That's the hottest person in music right now. The producer getting paid. Because we're going to hide the stupidity behind good tracks. Why? Because they are naturally rhythmic. If we hide it behind the beat. But here's where it gets deeper. Then I'm going to turn it back over to you guys. Here's where it gets deeper. To those of us who understand and love music, I grew up in a musical family. So those of us who understand music, we're literally losing our minds because we see crap. But for the average person, they're lost in the beat. Why? Because naturally I'm designed to move to it. So what do? They took dumbed down lyrics, dumbed down stuff, vitriolic lyrics, and they hid it behind a track. Most people ain't even listening to the words. Hell, with these mumble rappers, most people can't understand the words. But guess what does understand it? The subconscious.
1: That's right.
0: The subconscious is picking it all up and sucking it in. And we're watching the decline in our generations. Why? Because we're not protecting the very essence of what we do. We need to be doing what he's talking about doing. We want to teach our kids, put it in music, put it in film, put it in videos.
1: That's right.
0: Because that's the way they're consuming now.
1: That's right.
2: Absolutely.
1: On that with the music, what it is, they changed the beats per minute and the megahertz. When they changed the megahertz and the sound of it, and then when they took it digital, because people are buying vinyl records again, but the music is being recorded digitally. It's not being recorded analog on the tapes. So because it's made like that, certain things are going on. And the way we record in the studio, I recorded both ways. I started in the old studios with the quarter-inch tape and all that, and me sitting on the other side of the glass. And now when I go to the studio, I sit right next to the engineer. Then I play my guitar parts there. I don't have to go inside the fishbowl anymore. But I'm changing that with what I'm going to do musically with my project. Drummer, I'm not using the drum machine this time. And we're not really using keyboards this time either. I'm gonna base it more so around the guitar than I am around the keyboards. And you have heard my music before, because Berry Gordy ripped me off out of a song when I was 19, 20 years old. I had a song called Pretty Like Me. We were singing it with British accents, and Berry Gordy gave it to his son, and that song became Somebody's Watching Me. Yes, I wrote that song. And if we went to court, It would be a win-win easily. I could prove I wrote that song. And I was like, if Rockwell is so good, let him write some more songs. I got 10 more songs better than that I can show you that I wrote. So the only reason I'm bringing music back, the only reason I'm even dealing with it is because of my book. That's it. The next book is going to have a lot more to do with music. The last book I did, I only got one song done. And the person that I work with, She said, it's taking you too long to come up with the music. We just got to get the book out. So I got the book out, and that book is out. And that's good, but it takes time. People like thinking that you always existed. They don't know that you have origins and that you have to come from somewhere to get to that point. You don't just come out as a fully realized artist. It takes time to get to that. But what you said about the music is correct. Cameo is very, very near and dear to my heart. Because the guy Wayne Cooper, I don't know if you heard Why Have I Lost You. Have y'all heard that song before?
2: Absolutely. Yeah.
1: The guy that's singing on that song is named Wayne Cooper. He sounds like a woman. He is a phenomenal singer. And he got Larry Blackman wanted him out of the group. I can't get into that story. But just to put it where you could get it at, Wayne Cooper was a phenomenal singer. In my opinion, he was even better than Philip Bailey. Even wow. better. But his name didn't get out there. So people don't, he's not a household name. The song is a household name, but the name is not a household name. People don't know it, and I've been working on the people in this family with that. I don't went too far again. Let me come back. So, but like what you were saying about as far as that with the music, we have to pick what we let our children listen to. Other races are listening to jazz like 40 Going North. I mean, jazz was music and our brain waves and what you were talking about with the pineal gland. Jazz came straight out of the pineal gland, directly out of it. Jazz is the most sophisticated version of music we ever came up with. Nothing, I don't think anything we ever have will ever compare to it to me. Personally, that's where my heart is at, is with jazz. Blues, they have a play on words that they play with words with us with blues, where they say blues created all other forms of music. And I get into arguments with musicians about that, with other musicians. I say that's not true. Blues didn't create other forms of music. Black people created other forms of music. Blues is just one of the ones that we created. And I believe we can create another form of music. I believe that. But we have to put the instruments back into our children's hands. And there's only one way to do that. You got to show them black virtuosos. And it's still got to be entertaining, and you still got to be able to dance to it. That's the problem. Because women want to dance. Men musically, we want something that's athletic. We want to see degree of difficulty. So you got to figure out how to marry a degree of difficulty, and you got to marry them dancing. If you can put those two together, you got something. And I think we can do that. I don't think it's over with by a long shot. So,
2: man, music is therapeutic, Raymond.
1: It's everything.
2: When my father was transitioning, he started transitioning in 2009. And I know that part of what kept him alive was music, because his wife used to come every Sunday, and they would, you know, he was in a nursing home. He was bedridden, and it was necessary to put him in there because his wife was much younger than him, about 20 years. And she would come home and find him on the ground. And so we agreed to put him in there, but she came to visit every Sunday. And they would talk about, you know, the old times, and they would listen to jazz and B.B. King and those type of artists. And that really uplifted him. She got ill herself at one time, and she was no longer able to come up there every Sunday. And I watched his decline from that point. So that music and that conversation, that socialization and the music that he listened to me, it extended his life. You know,
0: I mean, there's actually a commercial, and every time I watch the commercial, I'm like, I wonder if anybody else gets what's happening here. And it's a commercial about a black couple, and it starts back probably 50, 60 years in black and white. And it's when they met and they meet and they go on the floor and they're dancing. It's an Amazon, I think, Alexa commercial, but they're dancing, and then they come to the present and they're dancing and the music stops. And he says, "Alexa, play our favorite song." And it's only, "I only have eyes for you." And then when it comes back on, when it stops, she looks at him as if she doesn't know who he is or where they're at or what's going on. And he says, "Alexa, play our favorite song." And the moment it comes on, she looks at him and she smiles. She's in dementia. And the only thing that brings her out of it is their favorite song.
2: Yes.
0: And so that's the power of what we have, and we don't realize it. We have consistently allowed them to hijack something so powerful. Man, watch. If a black kid is a toddler, is old enough to stand up on their own, turn some music on and just step back and look. They don't, and I'm not talking about the ones who have watched mom and dad and cousin. I'm just saying, they never seen anybody move before. Turn the music on and watch them.
1: On their own.
0: I've done those experiments. They don't need anybody to show them. They have the rhythm, and they're on beat. They're naturally responding. They're responding to it. Now, again, he touched something else that most people probably didn't pick up because he didn't elaborate on it, but he talked about megahertz. Now we're talking about frequency and vibrations.
1: Yes. There you go. Yes.
0: Your spirit is emitting. Your thoughts are emitting on a hertz scale. Your body's emitting. Right. So when you start talking about megahertz, now you're talking about how it's being broke down in the different frequency and vibrations and levels. And anybody that's in the studio knows what he's talking about. But anybody that understands spirituality should also know that when they changed the frequency, they changed how we receive it, how we process it, and now they control more. And so we need to get back to the purity of it because that's the power of it.
1: That's right.
0: So it's not just reclaiming music, it's reestablishing it in its purest state. You know, the drums.
1: Yes.
0: So necessary. Yes. And then you take it out from there because everything is about rhythm. And the drum sets the pace.
1: That's right. Yes.
0: Okay. So what we need to do is we need to understand just how elaborate their mechanisms and machinations have become. They study us. They have over 1,300 think tanks to discuss what moves us, how we move, what's happening, how to trigger us, how to get us to do everything. Yeah. They literally invested. We have two, the Odyssey Project, me, and the Harvest Institute, Dr. Claude Anderson.
1: Don't stop. Keep going. Don't stop. So, keep going, man.
0: So, okay, you got 1,300 think tanks with some of your most brilliant minds figuring out how to keep these people at bay because the truth is you're afraid of them.
1: Yes, thank you. Yes.
0: You're afraid that they're going to discover who they are and realize just how awesome and powerful they are. You're going to you're scared they're going to realize that they literally have the power to speak and bring things into existence. You can't have that happening.
1: So
0: what do you do? You tell them anybody. You literally have them so far from who they are that they're asking you to tell them who they are.
1: That's right. This man, thank you. That man is I mean, I've been with where my studies have taken me now, especially after this tour I just did around this country. I've seen part of the country that I'd never seen before, and the realization I've come to as far as who and what we really are, and what this country really was before when we had it, that some of the things that I saw at night riding through the mountains, and we are way more than what I thought we were. We way beyond some religion, what somebody thought. We so far beyond that. I think we created the universe. I really do. I think it does lead back to music because music and oscillation with the earth became without form and all that, and oscillation and what you said about the megahertz, it leads to the music because the music really is a time machine. It really is. It's some kind of time machine. It's like a Stargate of some kind because of the fact you can put a song on that you ever heard 50 years. And when you hear it instantaneously, you're back where you heard it at the first time you heard it. Yep. And you can remember the conversation. You can almost see the room you were in when the first time you heard it. That's powerful of that.
2: Yeah.
1: You know, and I don't think we fully scratched the surface on it. I kind of scratched the surface on it. There's certain chords I like hearing, the C major 7, the major 7 chords and all that. Then the way they sound, the way an instrument, when I play it, the way it vibrates against my body, like a cat. You take a cat, and as soon as you put the cat on your lap, it starts purring. Then that purring is kind of heals you in a way. And when I play the guitar, it's against my body. It heals me as I play it. I hit a certain kind of a chord, it feels a certain kind of way. Or if I play it, somebody hears it, they can feel it. It's a lot that we haven't really tapped in on. We're starting to tap in on it because by me and you having this conversation about the megahertz and the spirituality and it's just even how the music relates to our hair. You know, the music goes through our hair. Our hair is in a helix and all of that. Our women messing with their hair and messing with the children's hair is a bad thing. because that's our communication, that's our antenna and all of that. And we are getting so far away from so many things, because like what you said about the food, I drink way more water than I've ever drank in my life now. It's just a lot of different things. I've gone in different directions. And I see that you, and even though we haven't talked like this, hey, we kind of on the same accord kind of in a way with some of what we're talking about. We're in the same place.
0: Man, this is something that I've been visiting for a long time, man. Every day is prayer and meditation. I don't start my day without prayer and meditation. And my meditation is a visitation in the direct presence of God, but not in the way that most people see God. My visitation with God is a reconnection of the unity that we share, because I come from God. I am simply a manifestation of a spiritual expression that comes from God. And if you search the universe and you actually start to look at science, starting to catch up with a lot of stuff that Einstein called it spooky. He didn't have a scientific name for him. He called it spooky, but you start to look at it and you start to follow the science. The science is starting to catch up. And what we realize now is that everything is made of the same things. Everything in this on this planet, no matter what you're looking at, is atomic. It's but we used to believe that the atom was an indivisible piece of matter. It was the smallest piece of matter in the universe. Now we know that's not true. That the atom, the inside of the atom, is an entire universe in itself. And that when you take the atom to its most purest state, it's no longer matter, it's consciousness. So then in every cell is the awareness and the consciousness and the mind of God. And obviously, in just the natural order of chronological reality, you got to understand that we've already proven scientific that we are the original people. Where if we are the original people, we're going to be the closest to the original design. So then we're going to have the closest connection to the original order. So then you start to sit up and say, okay, if everything is conscious, what I tell people all the time is, a part of my meditation is that I never become frenetic and unglued. I never become upset. I never lose myself. Why? Because the answer to whatever I'm facing is already on the way. Why? Because I'm connected to the consciousness. I'm connected to the source. And I am at the deepest part of myself, still a part of the source. Almost every religion talks about some form of indwelling, but don't understand the power behind it. No, you got talk about the Holy Spirit indwelling them all the time. I'm like, okay, so let me get this straight.
1: Right.
0: God's in you. And God has the ability while in you to make sure you do all this stuff that the world says is right. Be patient, be kind, be loving, all this stuff, and not do any bad thing. And this same God that's all powerful, all knowing, has the ability to create things out of nothing, literally speak it inside of you, and you just sitting there, you can't pay your light bill.
1: Yeah.
0: No, you've been told you can't pay your light bill, and you believed it. And whatever you accept as passing through your consciousness becomes your reality.
1: That's right.
0: And so what do? They feed us nothing but negativity through our consciousness. We don't get enough positivity to even believe it. So even when something positive passes by, I go, what the hell is that? We push it out the way. Show me the negative stuff. I'm used to it.
1: Right. Negative is like our high. People get high on negativity.
0: Yeah.
1: I think when you said that, that thing when you were talking with your grandfather, that was very spiritual. You know that, right?
0: Yeah.
1: That was coming from the source.
0: Yeah.
1: Your great grandfather. That was you were there. That was it. You were right there. You were right there at the subject, right there.
0: Right.
1: That was the root of it. When we talking with
0: I
1: wish I could talk with my great great grandfather.
0: Man, I'm telling you, it's great. I'm gonna share this with you. And then I'm gonna give it back. And I don't even tell everybody, because you gotta feed people at the level that they're capable of eating. If you try to overfeed them, they start to push the plate back. So I find people that I can talk with, and there's a person that I'm really close with, and I was talking to them, and they were like, how do you know stuff? And what they're talking about is not the stuff I know from what I've read, stuff that I shouldn't possibly know because they haven't told me. It's in their personal life, and I'm calling it. And they go, and they say, well, you know, and it's, I say, I have learned how to move in time.
1: Yeah.
0: I can move, and I can move backwards, and I can move forwards, and I can visit. And that's how I deal with the things I'm going with, because nothing to me is permanent.
2: No,
0: so people say, man, you're going through one of the roughest times of your life. How are you smiling? How are you showing up every day? Because I'm already in the future living the life that I know I'm going to live, so I know what it feels like. But I can also move. In other words, what is it? Everything that has ever happened, everything that is happening, and everything that will happen is already out there.
1: That's it. That's it.
0: I think
1: when we was talking about the negativity, and I can't, it's the craziest thing I started messing with a few years ago. Somebody was saying, well, I can't do this. I said, well, when you say you're gonna go to the liquor store, you're gonna come back with that bottle, don't you? That positive, you were so positive that you was gonna get it and you wasn't gonna fail. Why don't you apply that to everything else you're doing? You know, I apply positivity to everything I'm doing. Even if I'm in a situation where I'm trying to solve it, I know I'm going to get out of this. I just have to find an answer to get out of it. But the positivity, then this thing I started called good karma that I started doing with everything. I started putting good karma on everything. Everything I do is good karma. If you're busy, I started this thing called work karma. If you're not doing nothing, nobody's going to get in touch with you. But if you're doing something, somebody's always looking for you when you're busy. Stay busy. There's something to come to you. But if you just sit back idly, nothing's going to happen. Nothing's going to come back to you if you're not doing nothing. And especially doing something for other people. Doing something for old people isn't just something I do because it makes me feel good. I do stuff for old people because usually that almost always comes right back. Everything comes back to you. If you treated old people bad, do them in a nursing home, hey, 10, 15 years from now, you'll be sitting somewhere with some piss and some shit running down your leg because of what you did to that old person. And that's not right. You know, that's not right.
0: Based on what you just said about having to do something and the fact that most people don't get started, one of the biggest things I do in my line of work in psychology and life coaching is getting people to take the first step. And people don't, I'm like, take the first step. You don't understand the power in it. Number one is, let's go to the concept that most people who are Black understand faith. They don't understand it in truth, but they have an idea. So faith is what? Faith is taking the first step without knowing what the consequences are going to be, but believing that when taking the step, something's going to happen. Let me read you something that I discovered a long time ago that explains that. And it's a quote by William Hutchinson Murray, I think 1800s or something like that. He says, until one is committed, there's hesitancy, the chance to draw back, always ineffectiveness. In other words, before you commit, you're always looking to draw back, and it's ineffective. He says, concerning all acts of initiative and creation, get this, there is one elementary truth, the ignorance of which kills countless ideas and splendid plans, that the moment one definitely commits oneself, then providence moves. Then he says, all sorts of things occur to help one that would never otherwise have occurred. A whole stream of events issues from the decision to commit, raising in one's favor all manner of unforeseen incidents and meetings and material assistance, which no man could have dreamt would have ever come his way. I have learned a deep respect for one of Goethe's couplets. Whatever you can do, or even dream you can, begin it, because boldness has genius, power, and magic in it.
1: That's right.
2: And our elders called that spiritual discernment, what you've just been talking about the past 5-10 minutes. Spiritual discernment. Yeah. We thought our elders were reading the future, you know, and they were. They were read. They can read the future, and they were.
1: They can.
2: Yeah.
1: They can. They did. It was scary what they were able to do. It was scary.
2: Yeah, they could tell you. My dad could tell me what I was going to do before I did it. You know, and he would talk in stories just like you. He was from Wilson, Arkansas, and only had an eighth grade education. And when I would sit down and talk with him, he'd never tell me exactly what to do. He'd never tell me, you need to do this. But he would tell me a story. And at the end of that story, I knew exactly what I had to do, you know?
0: Right.
2: And that's how he operated, man. You know, he would always tell stories, you know, just like you.
1: Oh, wow. You know, that you telling me that is something I started telling some people to do, but I kind of kept it to myself. I started telling people when it comes to an old person, I said, why don't you have a living home going service for them on their birthday every year while they're alive?
2: Right.
1: I said, why? At my mother's funeral, I looked at all the people that were at her funeral, and I leaned over and whispered to one of my friends. I said, man, if she was here, she would be eating this up. She would so much be loving this. How come we don't do that for older people? How come every birthday we don't get together almost like it's a funeral, but not really like a funeral? Well, right. we just talking to them, you know. Hey, here goes such and such is here. They here to see you too. That just to see how that old person is smiling, just happy to see that they came by to see them like that. You know, we always gather for these people after they dead. How much? That's not really helping nobody to get together when they dead. We should be going to see them and celebrating them while they're alive.
2: Absolutely.
1: Not just our birthdays. At my age, I don't want a birthday at my age, but somebody older, I want it for them. I want to just sit there and see them laughing and they're happy, you know.
0: Right.
1: That might sound crazy, man, but I think we should all do that.
2: My mom is 92, and she always says, "Bring me flowers while I'm alive." You know, she's
0: the old folks talked about that a lot, man.
2: Yeah,
1: yeah.
0: And earlier I talked about what happens when we disconnect from our elderly because we got to live our lives. I don't have time. You know, I'll stop by when I can, whatever. When we disconnect from our elderly, how that ends up playing out with the disconnection from our youth. And we're wondering why we're getting the results. Well, obviously, most people can see the social element in that. But most people don't see the spiritual element in it.
2: Mm.
0: And if you go back and you look at it, when J. Edgar Hoover was asked what the greatest threat to national security was, without hesitating, he said, Black unity. Now, he wasn't simply talking about the unification of the Black dollar. No, he wasn't just talking about collectively coming together in protest. What he understood is, if we don't disconnect the elderly from the central class of operators, those who are actively moving, earning, making money, and the youth, they're going to create a cycle of power. They're already doing it. The Black Panthers and the Black Nationalist Party were already creating it. We were starting to discover ourselves. So they had to do something disruptive. So they came in with COINTELPRO. Okay, so we rebounded from that because we had built momentum. We came in with hip-hop. Most people don't realize that hip-hop came out of frustration with what they had did to the Black Panther Party and the Black Nationalist Party. It was a way of educating our youth. It was a way of empowerment. It was a unique cultural thing, again, where we reached into the deepest recesses of our being and created something that didn't exist to serve us. And even then, we didn't realize how powerful we were.
1: No, we didn't.
0: They did.
1: Some kind of way. Yeah, and then they
0: did. And they immediately said, oh, hell no.
1: Man, Not only did they
0: hijack it, they found a way to make money doing it.
1: To make money do it, and they found a way to speed up our destruction with it at the same time.
0: Yeah,
1: you know. So, and oh man, you had something. You had hit on something, man. It was so great, and I lost it. Oh man, you had hit on something back there a minute ago. Oh, I can't remember what it was. I should have wrote it down. I'm sorry,
2: So Raymond, I want to ask you. I know you're on the road. What do you do? Because we've been talking about how we age, and we've been talking about elders. We've been talking about a lot, but how do you stay fit? You seem to be pretty fit. My stepbrother was a truck driver, and I know that it's very important to stay fit. How do you stay fit as a driver? Because as a driver, you can get fat, you know, being on the road, eating the wrong foods, not exercising. How do you stay as fit as you are? You said you're about to turn 60.
1: I park 4 or 5 blocks away from where I got to go. I go to a grocery store. I park as far away as I can and start walking, man. Really? I walk everywhere. I do as much walking as I can. If my vehicles broke down, instead of taking the bus, a lot of times I'll just walk.
2: Okay.
1: That was it. Then with my other business, I had workers. They BS me so bad. I said, you know what? Y'all just stay home. I do it myself. And I just pick up the stuff and carry it myself at the job. Like the other day, I forced myself to carry about 10 heavy ass tires a few blocks, you know, at the job. So a lot of it is little things you can do inside of what you do every day. This little bitty thing where you just walk further instead of trying to park by the door. You know, little things like that, man, they help so much in carrying things and just doing it yourself, you know? And I guess it's also, I still have fun, man. I still watch my Woody Woodpecker cartoons. Never outgrew that. You know what I mean? I keep the child nearby some kind of way, some way, you know?
2: Absolutely.
1: Lord have mercy. Hold on, let me take this right quick, y'all. Hold on.
0: Well, Doc, you hit a heavy one on the head today.
2: Yes, sir.
0: It's definitely a conversation.
2: Did he freeze up?
0: Yeah, that happened when he took the call. It may have knocked him off.
2: Let's end it this way. I want to read the last conclusion of his story, and then we can check out.
0: All right.
2: So, put them in a nursing home, part 5. Right now, there is a family fighting to take an old man's house, his bank account, and everything. They are fighting to get power of attorney and getting as many life insurance policies as possible. They are about to cash out on his death. He is in the eye of the storm watching old cowboy westerns like The Rifleman, Bonanza, Gunsmoke. He lays in his bed all day and doesn't say much to anyone, but he knows about the predators licking their chops to feed. He does not talk very much or about anything. He mostly talks with his eyes. The first time I saw someone say thank you with their eyes was my own mother. Now I see older sick people doing it all the time. Younger people don't see it or recognize it because they're too busy with blunts and going to get sex or busy with life in general. I get it. But you got to get old too. I guess when you get old and bedridden, you watch those golden oldies, Boys in the Hood, New Jack City, or Purple Rain. The time moves so fast, and then time comes to an end, and then you're gone quickly.
0: I mean, again, I think that Raymond has done an unbelievable job in highlighting an absolute necessity, and that's the reconnecting of the central focus and active group to our elderly, to reassume the responsibility of including our elderly in those that we must cover and protect, and also continue to glean from. Again, we have lost the sight of the power and the force of the elderly, whereas in he mentioned Asians, they value their elderly. They see them with still having purpose outside of generating. Once they stop generating money, we can't call Nana or call Big Mama and ask for a couple of hundred. The interest dwindles down and it goes. The thing is, Big Mama and Pawpaw got so much more in value than what's in the bank account that you completely miss because you disconnected from it.
2: Absolutely.
0: And so, man, this was definitely a blessing. And again, you know, I think that we've got to get back there. We've got to get to that part of the conversation, and nobody wants to have it. But I'm glad that you thought it was worthy of having and that you invited Raymond on. And it's been a blessing to me.
2: Absolutely.
3: I can't hear you. I can barely hear you guys, but I'm back.
2: Yeah, Raymond, we just read the last part conclusion of your short story, and we're just talking about how it was a blessing for you to be on, and we're going to keep in contact with you and check in with you on how the book is coming and how the music production is going as well.
3: Oh, yeah. One more thing.
2: Oh, okay. There it is. That's the book. Okay. Send me a link. Is it on Amazon, the book?
0: He muted himself.
3: Wait, can you hear me now?
2: Yeah. Is the book on Amazon?
3: Yeah, it is. It's on Amazon, Goodreads, and
2: Show it.
3: It's all over. You just Google me. I'm everywhere.
2: Okay, can you put the book up again for our viewers?
3: Oh, sure.
2: Yep. And what's the name of it?
3: Intimacy, Intrigue, and Excitement.
2: Okay. All right.
3: It was meant to be a book for young black women. That's what it was. So, it's a learning book. It's just a story, but I put some learning into how a black woman could be a virtuous woman in the book. It doesn't seem that way at the start because it starts with a lot of sex, right. But. I had to put a lot of sex in there because it was kind of a plot device, kind of. Okay. So it was like a dry run of me wanting to use entertainment as a learning tool. One woman told me to read it. She said, "You take those first 20 chapters out of the book, and that book could be in any school." I said, "I know, but I needed to put the first 20 chapters in there to make sure they wanted to read the last 40." Right. You know. Whereas the next book is gonna be more so for young black men and for teenagers. This is a how-to book, but I'm putting it into a superhero story, and it's got sci-fi in it. It's got horror, but this is a teaching device. It really is. It is radical. It's kind of more of what I'm writing because I'm sewing together what I'm writing on the internet. But it's more powerful. It's got that fist, you know. It punches with the hard fist. It's kind of a love letter to Malcolm X's nephew. His name was Dwayne Little, and he came to visit my family when I was in high school.
2: Wow.
3: So I haven't forgotten him, you know. But it's me saying, reaching out beyond the great beyond to say thank you. He died a few years back. He was a good brother too, you know.
2: Man, thank you for coming on. You've reminded Dr. Rick and our viewers with a lot of the stories that you brought up, David Little, you know, it reminds us that Chicago is and was the epicenter of the Black Revolution, you know? Chicago is and was the epicenter of it. So we thank you for reminding us of that. Dr. Rick, you want to take us out?
0: Again, I want to thank Raymond for coming on. I want to thank Dr. Blanchard for actually reaching out and bringing you on. I want to thank all of our viewers for stopping in again. Show your love and support for the work we do. You can do that by looking in the description box. Stay tuned. We have some more exciting guests coming in the coming weeks. We'll keep you up to date on that.
4: Sound off.
0: We're out of here.
4: Critical thinking. Anytime you ask somebody anything, always look for the who, what, when, where, why, how, and which. Those seven things can save you a whole lot of time and energy. If you can find all of that out, and it don't matter what it is, it could be a term paper or it could be anything under the sun. Use those seven things and do whatever you can to make sure you get
5: why
4: what
5: Trump
4: you need.
5: Got my
4: go
5: vote.
4: For it.
5: Ever since I have been of age to vote, it has always been for a party that have never had to acknowledge me, respect me, honor me, and take serious my vote, my living condition, my children's education, none of those things. Democrats never have to care about holes in our streets. Democrats never have to care about dilapidated buildings in our communities. You know why? Because they run for office, but they live in affluent areas. They run for office but live in white areas. They run for office but yet allow education in our inner cities to be just what it is, a place where we do not know our civic responsibility, where we do not know who is really running for office, where we do not know anything that would change the system in our communities. They literally legislate it. They literally own it. They literally embody it. They literally wield it with the pen. So I'm asking, excuse me, why keep giving away my vote? We have been waiting and waiting and waiting for things to change for our good. And it never changes. And all they do is get rich off of our vote. Just a vote. They disrespect us, they dilute us, and they diminish us when we vote and we get absolutely nothing in return. I'm better off giving my vote to Donald Trump. I know where he stands. I know how he feels. I know what I'll get, because he is not making promises that he know he will not fulfill. We have believed these people for so long. We have trusted these people for so long. We have had hope in these people for so long. We have built faith in these people for so long that for the last, 200 years, we've given them the best of us, and that's our vote. And to no avail, it has never failed. They told us we silly. I'm not going to be silly any longer. I wish I would vote Democrat again. For what? For poverty? For oppression? For lack? For bad health? For sickness? Really? Not again. You will not get my vote again. You are nothing but traitors. You betrayed our trust. And you've been doing it as long as we allow you to do it. And we aren't allowing you to do it any longer. Time's up.
0: Appreciate those coming in on Facebook. Appreciate those coming in on Twitter. TGIS. Thank God it's Saturday.

Peace to those coming in, Brother Carlos. Peace to you, and peace to you, KG. Help 69. Peace, Brother Everett. Thanks for tuning in, Brother Dre. Peace to you, my brother. Marty Jones, peace to you. Queen, Sister Amazonian, always a pleasure and honor to know you up in this, up on board. Thank you, Queen. Happy True Year to you.

Peace, family. It's our noon. You're tuned to the State of the City here live on Soul Classics. 1590 WFBR. I'm your host, Brother Muhammad. Let me thank all of you at the top of the hour, the top of the show, the top of the flow for having us locked in, clocked in, and knocked in on those raggedy radios. Please do yourselves a favor. Turn them up nice and loud to get you a big fat Saturday, late morning, early afternoon crowd on this Saturday.

show is by simply going to our Twitter page, which is the number one State of the City, or you can send me that Facebook request to be my Facebook guest at Darren, D-A-R-E-N, State of the City. 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And you can join us also by going to our Instagram channel, which we're going to reset that quickly because it looked like we had a call came in that, of course, canceled the sound. So we're going to come out of IG, and in that, we're going to come right back in. So meantime, in between time, of course, we're streaming live on Facebook, so you can join us on Facebook. We're going to have that IG back up in just a minute. So with that, you tune to the State of the City and can't start the show and the flow. Of course, without taking this opportunity to dedicate the show to my brother and friend, Brother Eric Easton, to all of those who made it through the new year. Since this is the first show of the new year, 2024, there's going to be a lot we must endure for sure. But the race is not to the swift, nor the mighty, nor the powerful, but those who can endure to the end. And so we're looking to endure to the end and through the end. So with that, you tune to the State of the City. Let me take this opportunity also to dedicate the show to a good brother who we lost transitioning out of 2023 into 2024, Brother Aaron Jones, pound for pound, one of the best and greatest men you ever want to meet, conversate with, and have an opportunity to have conversation with, and just lay eyes on the good brother and share that good energy and that love that the brother had for himself, for his family, for the ancestors, for our history, and of course for our people and for the children. And so his life and his legacy will live on, even though he didn't have physical children, but through his family and through the countless children that he touched and reached through, of course, his great works that that brother did here in Baltimore City and in the state of Maryland. So let me take this opportunity also to dedicate the show to those that will be stopping on this day today, January the 6th, in terms of the real patriots, the real political prisoners, those who, because they stood up and spoke up, they, of course, were persecuted. They were prosecuted unjustly. Some are still languishing in prisons. And some, of course, have been stripped of their rights in terms of their rights to be able to make a living, to have a business, and be productive because they stood up for their constitutional rights. Not talking about those that carried out criminal activities, but those who just went to Washington, D.C., as many were invited for the Million Man March. Many were invited in 1963 for the historic March on Washington, and of course they paid the price, as Dr. King was called, of course, the greatest enemy, of course, at that time after he gave that speech. So if they looked at Dr. King then know that anyone, black, brown, red, yellow, and white, that can move the masses of people in America, regardless of what their titles may be, that they will be regarded as an enemy of the deep state, of the globalists, and the satanic Luciferian forces. So to those, of course, who stood up and spoke up, we stand with you in principle and in terms of your constitutional rights to be able to do just that, okay? So you tune to the State of the City. Want to dedicate the show to all of the city workers that are coming back to work this week or last week, that they've been in hibernation. They've been on a groundhog, not day, but a groundhog year or 2 years, and they've been in hibernation. Thanks to this no good mayor down there in City Hall, that one of the last cities, or the last city to open up for their workers, would mean that the citizens in Baltimore City had to suffer due to the lack of, again, being able to even have a phone call with a real human being, that there was something greater than the pandemic, plandemic, scamdemic, transdemic that affected citizens in Baltimore City, black, brown, red, yellow, and white. And city workers are just coming back. And that's just 3 days a week. They're not even back full time. So I don't know how anybody in their right mind, even if you was in your white mind and you black, talking about you would consider vote for BS, Mayor BS down there in City Hall. But we're going to start the show off, of course, because it's 2024. And there's a lot that we're going to have to endure in order to make it through. 2024, we as a people and those who really love, of course, the principles of whatever religion you practice, whatever organization that you are part of, whatever family you are a part of, there's a lot that we're going to have to endure to make it out of 2024. It's going to be a very turbulent year, and a part of that, of course, is what God has ordained, because nothing happens without God's permission. But, of course, the Luciferian satanic forces, in terms of what they must do in order to stop

0: people who have seen a great light, and they're saying no more in 2024. They're not returning back to what we saw in 2020. They're not bowing down to the jabs, and they're not bowing down to those who are telling you you got to remask and put a mask on, which is nothing but a diaper. And you tell them you stopped wearing diapers when you were 2 years old. you had sphincter control or control of your sphincter muscles once you learned how to be able to have proper movements. So you're not returning to wearing a mask, right? Because the CDC says so, or the UN says so, or the World Health Organization says so. So we're going to talk about some of that in the second hour. And, of course, we got a lot we got to discuss in the first hour in terms of Baltimore news. But, again, you tune to the State of the City. Again, this is our inaugural show, our first show of 2024, New Year's. And, of course, we ain't going to get into the debate about when is New Year. But I would want to extend the salutations and greetings to our Ethiopian brothers and sisters who will be celebrating, of course, Christmas tomorrow, January the 7th in Ethiopia. So the Coptic Christians, the Falashian Jews, who are the original Jews, will be celebrating again Christmas tomorrow. And I believe the salutation is Malcolm Ganai. So they will be celebrating, of course, Christmas tomorrow in Ethiopia, in Africa. And we'll talk about that, I think, when I talk about BRICS and some of the five nations that want to join on to BRICS, which is already, of course, the new economic bloc, which wants to bring in a new, of course, new economic order, whether it's GASARA, whether it's NASARA, but they want to bring in a new economic order that is not tied to the Bretton Woods system, that's not tied to the Federal Reserve. And that means war. That means war against, again, the synagogue of Satan and those who are working and have worked historically to destroy countries by controlling their money, controlling their money, controlling their dough, controlling their shekels, and controlling, of course, policies. Because as Meyer Amschel Rothschild said, we don't care who, of course, makes the policies. Just give us the control over the money. So with that, you tune to the State of the City. Going to start local, then we're going to go national with what is taking place here in Baltimore. But again, as I said, 2024 will be a very critical and pivotal year. So I encourage you to stock up on your food, stock up on your water, stock up on your medicine, stock up on your herbs, stock up on any flashlights, batteries, sternos, hydrogen peroxide, stock up on alcohol. I'm not talking about the alcohol you can drink, but your isopropyl alcohol. Some of y'all might want to stock up on that too. So you want to stock up, get your hydrogen peroxide. Here's one little item you can have: baking soda. Baking soda has so many positive uses that you can use on your body, right, that you should make sure you keep using baking soda, okay? And, of course, this baking soda, you can get two for a dollar, one of the cheapest items you can buy in the supermarket, two for a dollar or one for a dollar. But get you that good Arm & Hammer baking soda. And baking soda, of course, can help in so many ways in terms of your body and from, again, A to Z. So I just wanted to make sure we share that. And each week we'll start talking about what you should do to have a prepper's kit, to have a survival kit, to have you a, we call it a bug out bag, right? Have you a camping bag, like you're going on a camping trip. So if the lights go down, if the grid goes down, right, then you know what to do. And 2020 should have been a test for you, not to get ready, but to stay ready. Just as we know this weekend, they were forecasting snow. And people, of course, were bum rushing the supermarkets yesterday. Some of you at the supermarket right now, sitting in the car, listening to Brother Muhammad, right? So you run into the supermarket to get food, to get the beans, but those are things that you need to stock up on and keep in your home. Don't wait for a crisis, whether it's real or surreal, whether it's, again, manipulated or not manipulated, then what you want to do is stay ready. Have those things in your home. Put you a little plastic bin and keep those items in your bin, and you can move them around every 3 months, every 6 months. But you want to be prepared, have enough water for each family member in your household, 1 gallon of water a day, preferably, right? So you want to be able to have that and store it in your basement, store it in your closets, wherever you can keep it. You just want to put it away, okay? So I just wanted to make sure each week that we'll talk about that on the State of the City, and we may have some brothers and sisters come on and talk about items that you want to have and how they're storing up and have been storing up in their homes, even though they may have a small space. You can just buy a little at a time, right? But you don't want to hoard, but at the same time, you want to be prepared. And as I always said and continue to say, this is not to scare you, only to prepare you. Not to frighten you, only to enlighten you, right? So, again, that's what we have to do, is we truly love our people. And if the people in Katrina in 2005 had been warned, then they would have known, of course, to stock up, store up, put away, and also make copies of your necessary vital papers, whether you're talking about birth certificate, death certificate, your will, even your personal ID. Have more than one copy, because if you have to move out of your home or move out of your neighborhood, right, move out of your community, you at least have that which can identify that you are who you say you are, okay? So that's real. And as the old folk would always say, let a hint to the wise be sufficient. And that's important that we do just that. So with that, tune to the State of the City. As I said, 2024 will be a very pivotal and critical year. I want to start off, of course, what we saw in Baltimore just this past week. There was two different press conferences on two different days. Your mayor had a press conference, your mayor BS, right, which we call him BS, which those are his initials. So I guess whoever gave him that name must have knew he was going to be full of BS, right? And yet they tell you that Baltimore City and Anne Arundel County and these other surrounding counties got a ban on plastic bags. Say, we need a ban on plastic politicians, and one of the latest of the greatest plastic politicians are sitting down there in City Hall. If he wasn't, of course, he wouldn't throw a temper tantrum every time somebody in the news media, particularly Fox 45, particularly the women, Mackenzie Frost and Rebecca Pryor, ask him a question. He starts, of course, lashing out at them, or he goes on his temper tantrum. So clearly, if his numbers was dealing with the acts and the facts, and he was having success in reducing crime and homicides and burglaries and carjackings, right, and the citizens felt safe, and city workers felt safe, and the morale was high from city workers, the police, the firefighters, and other first responders, and healthcare workers, the city wouldn't be in the condition that it's in. But the fact that here we are on January the 6th, 2024, and city workers are just coming back to work, man. You're the laughing stock of the country. City workers are just coming back to work. Can't get DPW to pick up your trash and your recycling. The mayor said he needs till 2024. That's what he said last year. To get your recycling back to a weekly pickup. But yet they can come out and lay and dig up your streets, working with the Department of Transportation, working with BG&E, and working with BG&E contractors to lay down new bike lanes that you didn't vote for, you didn't ask for. Down new bike lanes, and then got a nerve to call it complete streets. So this is your mayor in the city of Baltimore. 14,000 city workers just coming back to work. Other cities been open. Federal government been open. The Ravens have been open. Oreos have been open. Liquor stores, the establishments on the block, strip clubs been open, right? Strip clubs, tip clubs, rip clubs, and all the other clubs been open, man. City Hall just opening back up. So that lets you know, if you're a city worker and you're a citizen, this mayor doesn't care for you. That there was nobody at the inn, meaning nobody in City Hall to take your calls. Everything was being transferred or kicked back to AI, artificial intelligence, or voice over active, you know, system or whatever it is, right? The voice system. he should have just joined up, became a member of Five Links. They were around here years ago pushing that kind of program, right? But this is what the city services was reduced to. And you often hear a politician's job is at least clean up your cities and make the transportation run on time. And that hasn't happened in the past 3 years under this mayor. That's a crime within itself, man. That's been a crime within itself. And I ain't talking about city workers and how they've been treated in terms of their pay and in terms of their payroll, in terms of the whole pay system that they created, man. Created a whole bunch of confusion. But then got a nerve to talk about there's a shortage from police to fire and healthcare workers and other workers because they told you if you didn't take the jab, you wouldn't have a job. And if the mayor cared, he don't need the city council to pass a bill, he could sign an executive order to reverse that decree that came down to say if you are a firefighter, if you're a police officer, if you work for the city of Baltimore, if you're a paramedic, whatever position you are, you can now come back to work. In fact, we're going to compensate you. But the fact is you got city workers and firefighters and police officers, that's where they created the purge. They think everybody's so damn stupid. They think everybody like them mental midgets in City Hall. And the city council members abdicated their responsibility. that they should have brought up articles of impeachment to impeach this man for violating his oath. That's not his job. If his job is going to be a CEO, then he's not supposed to make up the law. You're supposed to enforce those that were on the book. So to tell somebody they can't have a job because they won't take a jab, and you didn't refuse to give them the religious exemption option. You refuse to give them the option to say because of a health condition that I can't take that shot. To say it's experimental. There's nothing in the history in Baltimore City's charter or the Maryland Constitution or the U.S. Constitution to say I have to take that. Because you and your handlers decided that this is the opportunity for some big pharmaceutical companies to make millions of dollars and billions of dollars off the citizens of the city of Baltimore and the state of Maryland. Now, I've yet to hear one of the city council members even say half of what I'm saying, man. So it lets you see that most of them are not working for you or for me or for us, because they're not willing to confront that bully down there that's in City Hall, even though he's a short, short bully in terms of Brandon Scott. But the press conference that was held yesterday, or 2 days ago, 3 days ago, there was two press conferences, one by Brandon Scott and his, of course, merry men down there that he was calling Andre Bundley. He said, man, Andre Bundley don't make no policies in the city. He was calling a barber, Troy Stanton. Troy Stanton, right? And Monzi, the mayor's office of neighborhood safety and engagement. I'm saying, wait a minute, man. Troy Stanton is an OSI fellow. Troy Stanton, and anybody that's out there that's a barber, when do barbers reduce violence in the city of Baltimore? Let's keep it 100, man. When do barbershops reduce violence in the city of Baltimore? Black, brown, red, yellow, white, Hispanic, Dominican, when does barbershops and salons, they ain't on the front line fighting against crime? But these are the groups the mayor has been sending money to, and then they're working with Soros Open Society Institute, and of course, as some of the brothers shared with me, that they're working with the CDC, and they're working with the CDC to get brothers to come into them shops and, of course, give up your information to Troy Stanton. We'll say it led to the station state, but all this is coming out now, that in the Baltimore magazine, they interviewed him, and other magazines, they say Troy Stanton, you know, the one like to wear them little, you know, he wear them little taxi hats, right? So I just say be mindful and be transparent with whatever it is Troy Stanton, Andre Bundley, Dr. Powers, and others are telling you to come to participate in, man. Okay? Be mindful of what it is they're doing, because most of them are working with Dr. Phil Leaf over at Johns Hopkins Center for Youth Violence, and they're using the youth and now using black men to get, of course, grant money. They're not working to get you no jobs, because that's the best way you're going to reduce crime in the city of Baltimore. You got to give black men, of course, brown, red, yellow, and white, jobs where they can be productive and have responsibility. The fact is, you don't see a lot of these young brothers getting jobs, and I mean jobs with livable wages. I'm not talking about job training. I'm not talking about a pilot program that they're running out of the Center for Urban Families with John Jones. I'm not talking about that, right? I'm talking about real, pay them brothers like they're paying Andre Bundley. If Andre Bundley getting $100,000 a year and he's still getting his pension from Baltimore City Public Schools, then give them brothers $50,000, $60,000 a year jobs with health care. But you're not, you see, your mayor's not giving you them kind of facts and acts. How many jobs did they create? Now, they created jobs for Monzi, the mayor's office of neighborhood safety and engagement. They got 30 to 40 people, and all of them are work making six-figure salaries, man. So how are they really working for you? Where they got six figures, they created whole new offices down there for them. But the fact is, the mayor had a press conference. Then the next day, the U.S. attorney, Eric Barron, along with the ATF, along with FBI agents, along with state's attorney, Ivan Bates, right? They had a press conference themselves. So if everybody, you know, they was having this bromance, as your mayor like to say, with Wes Moore. We got a partner. We never had a partner before. We got a partner down in Indianapolis now, right? So if everything was as kosher, right, and on the up and up, then why would there be two different press conferences? And your mayor had safe streets at his press conference. Now, let me, again, go back to what I told you before. As soon as the feds finished with the Mosbys, Merlin Mosby was in court yesterday, okay? But as soon as they finish with the Mosbys, on to Brandon Scott. So if Brandon Scott is dumb enough to run again, soon as the feds finish, if you need, Stevie Wonder could see through this, man. If you needed any more evidence of that, it was the fact that the U.S. Conference, the U.S. Senator, or the U.S. Attorney of Maryland, Eric Barron, who used to be a delegate and served with Angela Alsobrook down there in Prince George's County. Angela Alsobrook came here in November in Baltimore. Brandon Scott endorsed her. Angela Alsobrook refused to endorse Brandon Scott for mayor. Angela Alsobrook, who's running for U.S. Senate seat, said that she wanted Sheila Dixon's endorsement and support. So the fact that Angela Alsobrook wouldn't endorse Brandon Scott, see, those are just little signs of something. Something is simmering beneath the surface, right? That the public may not be, the general public may not be privy to. But if you're looking at this, then you say, Alsobrook must know something, okay? All right? Now, the fact is, U.S. Attorney Eric Barron has a press conference in Baltimore. He didn't have it in Prince George's County, but he had it in Baltimore. Didn't invite Brandon Scott, but he invited Police Commissioner Worley. He invited Ivan Bates, who's an elected official also, right? And again, those are again signs that something is simmering beneath the surface. And for Brandon Scott to try to take credit saying that he reduced homicides in the city of Baltimore, as I keep saying, nothing could be further from the truth. So all of this is eventually going to play itself out, man, that just as the U.S. Attorney's Office and the feds raided one of the safe streets location on Bel Air Road, and Brandon Scott comes to the press conference and brings who? Members of Safe Street. U.S. Attorney is not going to show up and be standing at no press conference with Safe Streets. Be clear about that, okay? Which many of them have ties to the Black Gorilla family, all right? Now, the U.S. Attorney, Eric Barron, did a commercial talking about crime and violence, and he did a commercial and got posters around the town with ROCA. Now, ROCA is a non-profit group violence reduction, GVR group. So he didn't have a problem doing a commercial and attaching the U.S. Attorney's name to ROCA on billboards that you see around Baltimore City. But yet, notice they refuse to tie themselves with Brandon Scott and Safe Streets. So they know something is beneath the surface there. Okay? So keep your eye on that is what I'm saying, man. Now, as I said, Marilyn Mosby, of course, was in court yesterday again. She got another trial, which is going to start, I think, January the 16th. It'll be the two homes in Florida. And, of course, when she came to court yesterday, according to WBAM, she wasn't like she was with all the pomp and circumstances. It wasn't with all the glitz and the glamour. She didn't pull up with the SUVs and the limo service with all the security. She didn't pull up with a cameraman. What's the boy with claim he owned Tahaka Ice Cream? Another one of them O'Malley control. O'Malley. What's that treasurer and the lawyer that worked with O'Malley? That's their lawyer too for the Mosbys. He was their lawyer and treasurer for the Mosbys and for Brandon Scott, right? Jim Cadigan, right? Martin Cadigan. And if they listen, they can call Martin Cadigan, whose office is in Towson. Okay? So notice Nick Mosby wasn't with Marilyn Mosby, but he was with Brandon Scott at that press conference Brandon Scott had the other day. And of course, Marilyn Mosby, when asked by, I think, Kay Tamara, one of them at WBAL TV yesterday, any comments? She wasn't saying what she said last time when she was coming out to court. Ask me how I'm doing. I'm blessed. You know what I mean? I'm blessed. You ain't here to say, she didn't even say Happy New Year. You know what I mean? Happy New Year. Right? She said nothing. She's been humbled, man. She's been humbled. Okay? And the same thing going to happen with Nick. And as soon as they finish with Nick, they coming for Brandon Scott. You're going to say, Brother Muhammad, how you know all of that? I got to do is sit back and the old folks say, man, be still. Be still. That's all you can see. The handwriting's on the wall. It won't be Sheila Dixon. It won't be what's his name that's running? I think it Thiru Vignarajan. I call him Thiru Nignarajan. Ignarajan, but he cool with me. I didn't watch him. He cool with me. I got just do your thing, Thiru. You know what I mean? Won't be what's the other lady that's running? Wendy Bazell. Think I heard a guy say he's a Republican, he running, but he running from Donald Trump. You know what I mean? If you're a black Republican and you running from Donald Trump, man, don't tell nobody you running, okay? Because you ain't even fighting. At least Trump willing to fight, chump. You ain't even willing to fight for nothing. You busy running away from Donald Trump. Whether it's Bob Wallace or the other guys that I heard on Kip Klasick's show the other day. Don't tell nobody you running, man, you Republican. Hey, you scared of Donald Trump. I'll talk about that in the second hour. But again, it's going to be more to this, as I said before, in terms of Brandon Scott and how Brandon will go down in the city of Baltimore. But again, Barron and Bates had their press conference. And, of course, all of this is right before the Maryland General Assembly session starts this upcoming. I think it's Wednesday that it's starting. And all the attention will be on dealing on these issues of public safety, dealing on issues of health, dealing on issues of course, juvenile violence. And Department of Juvenile Services under Vince Schiraldi. So we'll save that because there's going to be much more that we're going to get into and talk about regarding these issues in Baltimore City and what's going to come out of the Maryland General Assembly, besides, of course, them trying to tax and implement more of this draconian, Luciferian, and, policies that are not going to be in the best interest of the citizens in the city of Baltimore in the state of Maryland. So we'll definitely keep an eye on that, as I wanted to make sure that I mentioned that as well. But notice, again, also your mayor, right before Christmas, another nail in his coffin was that he is on this board or the co-chair of U.S. Conference of Mayors Against Guns, but then he didn't want to just be on that board. He joined on with Michael Bloomberg, one of the Zionists, again, control oligarchs and hedge fund owners, former mayor Michael Bloomberg in New York, who's the one that's responsible for all of this that you see about those plastic bags, all of these bike moors, these bike lanes. That's Bloomberg that's giving money to cities to implement that. But Bloomberg is determined to channel the challenge, the National Rifle Association, right? So your mayor joined on to a lawsuit suing the ATF. Now, this is one of the things that people didn't talk about that took Sheila Dixon down when she joined on to that lawsuit in terms of the LIBOR scandal that took place in 2008. And she was suing, of course, the big banks, not realizing the attorney general should be the one suing. If the attorney general and Merlin Brown didn't join on to a lawsuit, if you, Brandon Scott, how dumb could you be to join on to a lawsuit? Well, you're supposed to be working for the citizens of Baltimore. If you want to work for Bloomberg, then resign as mayor and go work or twerk for Michael Bloomberg. But the citizens didn't choose you and elect you to go and join with Every Town Against Guns, which is a Bloomberg lobbyist organization that's hell-bent on working to take away the American people's rights in terms of their Second Amendment right to arm themselves, right? So they want to take that away. In the meantime, Bloomberg got all type of security. Me, Bloomberg, got all types of police and protection, etc., but he don't want you to have a right to defend your home and defend your property, right? So once your mayor joined on to this, notice, once he had his press conference, then the next day the ATF came with their press conference. So this is a chess move that your mayor don't know how to play chess. Be clear about that, okay? And nobody ever said he was a great athlete at Mervo. Nobody said he was a good football player, basketball player, baseball player. And he said he had a good backhand on a ping pong table. You know what I mean? And he said he had a good badminton game. He might know how to play pickle. But nevertheless, the die is set on your man now, man. For those of you that still believe in Brandon Scott. Okay? And O'Malley's not going to be able to save him. Okay? The federal officials from Ben Cardin, who's in trouble himself, that's why he really stepping out of there. Sarbanes, when have you ever seen the Jews give up a seat like that, man? Talking about the Zionists. Cardin not running, and Cardin's aide gets caught in the Senate heart room where they had all those hearings, historic hearings. He up in the Senate building getting some head. I know they always say trying to get ahead, you got to get some head. He up in the Senate building having sex with another man, man. And notice, Ben Cardin ain't nothing to say. Notice the Democratic Party. Said, boy, they all must have some Epstein list around here, man. They all must have some Jeffrey Epstein list around here circulating in Washington, D.C., and we're in Maryland. So none of the federal officials and the feds are not in session, meaning the Senate and the Congress. So none of them came to Brandon Scott press conference. Kwesi or Kwesi, you don't fool me. He wasn't there. Sarbanes wasn't there. Van Hollen wasn't there. Cardin wasn't there. So must be something simmering below the surface that all of these white guys are now jumping out of their seats, man. Right? Cardin. Especially when you know that Cardin family that was controlled by Jack Polakoff, Herb Coven, and all them other thugs, when you really know their history. Some of y'all don't want to talk about it. Ask the elders. If they're not scared, they'll tell you. Ask them about Cardin, the Cardin family, Jerome Cardin and Jeffrey Levitt, you know, and the SNLs, old court savings and loans with that scandal. But some of the elders, they act like they got selective amnesia. You can't talk about the Cardin family. Not me. Ask Larry Young. Some of y'all be talking about, he's senator. To ask that sinister to ask you, tell you about Ben Cardin and that Cardin family. Don't think he gonna do it, man. Okay? But let's keep it moving. But your mayor is in big trouble. I'm not even gonna play the news clips where they're talking about it. In terms of, again, in the words of Diana Washington, thanks to my sister Denise the other night, as I mentioned the song, what a difference a day makes. You know what I mean? Two different press conferences on two different days. One was all about, in the words of De La Soul, me, myself, and I. That was Brandon Scott. All about make me look good. You know what I mean? That was an election speech that he was giving, right? Second one that was done by the feds, U.S. Attorney Eric Barron, with Baltimore City State's Attorney Ivan Bates. It was all about the acts and the facts, man. All about going about and grabbing the violent repeat offenders in the city of Baltimore is what they were discussing and talking about and using the ballistics, right, and the statistics and how they were able to go after violent repeat offenders and get them off the street in the city of Baltimore. So somebody's lying, and them numbers eventually going to come out in terms of who's lying. But as I said, soon as the feds finish with the Mosbys, they coming from Brandon Scott, okay? And as my grandmama used to say, don't be writing a check that your ass can't cash. So Brandon, he done wrote a check that he can't cash, okay? He done wrote a check and sold them wolf tickets that he can't cash. And you're going to see it. And when you see it, you're going to say, you know, a little bitty brother was on the radio talking about that, man. Now, how did he know this was going to take place? I ain't get it from Troy Stanton in the barbershops. Used to be a time you can get the news in the barbershop before you get it in the streets, man, okay? But clearly what Ivan Bates and U.S. Attorney Eric Byrne did, they went after the violent repeat criminal element in the streets. And, of course, they got the violent repeat criminal elements up in the suites, like Marilyn Mosby. Well, you got them up out of there. And when the news media asked Brandon, do you think you should have called out Marilyn Mosby a little earlier? Nick Mosby down there standing behind him saying, yeah, I wish you would say something about her. I know she my old piece, and she ain't my side piece, and she ain't my new piece. Hey, he's standing behind Brandon like, I wish you would say something about Marilyn. And of course, he still wouldn't say nothing about Marilyn. He still ain't have the testicular fortitude. He didn't have the testicular fortitude, meaning he ain't had the balls to say nothing about Marilyn Mosby and her lackadaisical selective prosecution. Well, that's because they do selective prostitution himself, political prostitution. But you tune to the State of the City. Now, let me, of course, move on, because there's going to be much that we're going to have an opportunity to talk about over the next couple of weeks regarding, of course, Baltimore City and your mayor. And as I said, of course, all of this is inexplicably tied together in terms of that. Now, let me move on nationally before I play this clip that I want to share with this interview with Alex Jones and my man Nathaniel Capener. Then, if time permits, I'm going to share a little bit of that Cat Williams interview with Shannon Sharp, right? Which is only affirmation, confirmation, reaffirmation of what Brother Muhammad and others have told you for years, right? This was going on in Hollywood, right? Going on in the entertainment industry and going on, of course, in political arenas. And all of this ties into what we see with the recent release of the Jeffrey Epstein list, 200 names, and this is a slow drip, and more will come out with the 37 files that have been released now. Some high-profile names, right? Some who was around Jeffrey Epstein but didn't participate in the pedophilia, didn't participate in the rings, right? But their names were mentioned because they were around Jeffrey Epstein, whether it was in Mar-a-Lago, whether it was in Palm Beach, whether it was in Mexico, whether it was in, of course, what's that, Lolita Island, right? Or Epstein Island, as they call it, right? Down in little St. James, right? But we'll get into that and also talk about what was the relationship, as we are now 3 weeks away from the anniversary of the death of Kobe Bryant. Was the relationship between Kobe Bryant through his business partner, Jeff Stibel, STIBEL, and his foundation called Lifeboat Foundation, that Jeffrey Epstein was a board member of Lifeboat Foundation. See, once you begin to look at that, you begin to see the death of Kobe Bryant as maybe a sacrifice because dead men tell no tales. In fact, that's a new book out about Jeffrey Epstein entitled Dead Men Tell No Tales. And everybody know Jeffrey Epstein and what's her name? Ghislaine Maxwell were Mossad agents. So they worked for the Israeli Mossad, along, of course, with Ghislaine Maxwell's father, Robert Maxwell. He was a known Israeli agent as well. So clearly they were carrying out acts of what they call a honey trap and ensnaring politicians, businessmen, those in Hollywood and entertainment industries into these relationships with underage girls, and in some cases, we found out with Kevin Spacey and others, underage boys, right? That then they could blackmail them or white male them into making sure that they kept files and they kept pictures, they kept videos of them in compromising positions so that they would do what they were instructed to do. So this has been ongoing for years. But again, if you Google Epstein, Lifeboat Foundation, Jeff Stibel, and what that really was all about, because what Epstein was essentially saying he wants to do, again, through Israel, was to impregnate so many women at one time. He wanted to create this super race, as he called it, right? So you got to know how diabolical those who controlled Jeffrey Epstein really were and are, because that monster is still happening today, okay? But notice the news media didn't want to talk about Jeffrey Epstein. So the night that that story dropped and those files were released, the next morning you had a shooting in Iowa. In Iowa, which of course 2 weeks away from the Iowa caucuses, that you have the shooting in Perry, Iowa. And six victims, they said, and 17-year-old whose name was Dylan. Almost, I thought he was going to say Dylan Roof again. Say, who writing these scripts, right? His name, Dylan Butler. I give a whole new meaning to the Butler did it, right? But it's 2 weeks before the Iowa caucuses. The Democratic Party does not want an Iowa caucus to take place. They're saying they'd rather just go straight to South Carolina, right? Of course, home of where the Civil War began, Sumter, South Carolina, right? And, of course, where they first established the Scottish Rite Freemasons, right there in South Carolina, when you know that history, down in Charleston, South Carolina, right? That's the mother, of course, in terms of that. Not just the church called the mother, but, of course, the mother of Freemasonry, where they, of course, brought it to America. Albert Pike and the boys, right? Of course, you had, what's the other British agent? Not Pike, but Benjamin Davis and the rest of them, right? Benjamin Davis and the rest of them. But nevertheless, the Democrats said they don't want an Iowa caucus, right? They don't want nobody debating slow Biden right now, okay? But they're frightened of Trump and Trump's movement. Trump and Trump supporters is what scares them, his base right now. That's what they're frightened of. So, again, clearly they'll have to try to use the old trick as George W. Bush, boy George Bush did. If you ever read Kitty Kelly's book about George Bush and the Bush dynasty, and George Bush and Victor Ashe, the mayor of Nashville, Tennessee? Victor Ashe and them political menage a trois, the real sexual menage a trois, because they were part of Skull and Bones. They liked to lay in coffins, and that was all part of the satanic ritualistic ceremonies, laying in the coffin, having sex with the other men in coffins, defecating on other men in coffins, and then taking a black woman and putting her in between the two of them having sex with each other. Go and read Kitty Kelly's book. And if she was lying, you know how them Bushes and the Clintons with their body count, right? They would have sued her or they would have killed Kitty Kelly. Of course, she didn't expose Oprah Winfrey also, right? She exposed Oprah also. And if she was lying, you know Harpo down there, right? Oprah. But nevertheless, the caucuses are coming. And Trump, of course, has a major lead. And the rhinos, which are Republican in name only, and the establishment, the deep state, really don't know what they're going to do with Trump. And the lead that Trump has in Iowa, and of course it could be the end of Ron DeSantis. So I just say keep your eyes open between now and the Iowa caucuses, which is set for the 15th on Dr. King's birthday. That's going to be a telltale sign. And speaking of Dr. King, I'll be talking more about that next week. Because, again, you'll have Biden doing what Bush did. Remember 911. Remember the terrorists trying to scare you. You know, that's all they kept saying. Remember 911. Don't let 911 happen again. We try to protect you from 911. The terrorists, the terrorists, the terrorists, the terrorists. That's how they scared the American people, socially engineered you. So that's what you'll hear them all around the country today say. Remember J6. Remember January 6th. Nah, man, I grew up listening to the J5. I don't know about J6. You know what I mean? I grew up listening to the Jackson 5 Saturday morning cartoons. Right? Soul Train. I don't know what you're talking about. I grew up listening to the J5. And when you say J6 to black folk, we remember the Gina 6. Of course, whatever happened to them, right? With Michael Bazden. With Michael Bazden. They got rid of Bazden, the Gina 6, and everybody else, man. Right? So whatever happened to the Gina 6? They went down there to Louisiana. Talking about they was going down there to shut it down, and they went down there and had a one big block party with Michael Bazden. But that was too much for Al Sharpton, Steve Harvey, Ricky Smiley, and the rest of them smiling travesties to handle. They said, here's a Negro that we don't control, and he grabbing, getting black folk to come out like that. Next thing you know, they got rid of Michael Bazin, so you could keep Al Sharpton, Steve Harvey, Ricky Smiley, and all the rest of them on the radio. D.L. Hughley, right? So you look at those, look at them dynamics, man. Make sure they got Michael Bazin off the radio. And, of course, black radio hadn't been the same on that level. But all of that, of course, as we heard from, what was the comedian Cat Williams talking about, man? It's a cabal. They're gatekeepers. And you go to the same gate and you see the same gatekeepers. You go to the same cities, you see the same gatekeepers, right? You go over to the East Coast, you see the same gatekeepers. Go to West Coast, same gatekeepers. Go to North, same gatekeepers. Go South, same gatekeepers. You say, how's that possible? Right? Because who they're working for? Who are their controllers? Who are their handlers? So that's what you will hear from Biden and, of course, all of those this weekend. Remember J6. You say, nah, man, January 6th, we want to remember is Harvey Weinstein, January the 6th, when Weinstein got popped in New York, was January 6th, 2020. And all of those that was running with Epstein was running with Weinstein, if you got your eyes open. And the only one I heard talking about that, when she was talking about the Me Too movement and all of those that was tied to this, was Kathy Hughes. I at least give her credit for that. She was doing an interview with Faraji Muhammad. He wouldn't even talk about it. And I'm so disappointed in the brothers to keep going down there co-signing for Brandon Scott. They ain't got their mosque open. Their mosque been closed for I don't know how long. They done lost the final call, and Minister Farrakhan's voice is no longer heard on Morgan State University. But long as they can get next to Brandon Scott. You know, it says, it's no good to gain the whole world and lose your soul. You done lost the mosque number 6 up there on 3306 Garrison Boulevard. Ain't nothing going on up there. You know what I mean? Ain't nothing going on up there except all that drug selling at the gas station next to the mosque. And you can't hear Minister Farrakhan on Morgan State University, man. Right? But as long as they can call the mayor, as long as they can impress you to see, I got the mayor's number. See that? I got Dr. Phil Leaf's number. He Dr. Phil. When we say Dr. Phil, we talking about Phil Valentine, right? Brother Sanu, one of our great scholars. When they up there say Dr. Phil, they talking about Phil Leaf, man. Damn. You say, what manner of Muslims are these today? In mosque number 6 or in the city of Baltimore? They rather have nearness to Phil Leaf and the Zionists, right, in Mascot, than to be near and dear and true to the mission of the resurrection of the dead in Baltimore City using radio, using the final call, and, of course, having a building. You know what I mean? Having a building. But that's your good friend, Brandon Scott. You supposed to be tight with him, but you got to meet at a school again. Man, he can't get your building, but you tight with him. You trying to impress your wife, impress your girls, impress your son. I'm tight with the mayor. Come on, Cap. Come on, Chief. You tight with the mayor? You ain't got a building, man. You say, when can we come to the mosque? Oh, no, you got to come to a Connections Academy. Where's Connection Academy? Oh, that's back there on Dukeland. That's the school that used to be, what was that? That used to be LaMelle. You say, that's where y'all meeting at now? Some backdoor Muslims. I ain't never seen this before, man. Say, what manner of Muslims are these? That you don't have nothing to show the people? Islam is a show me. So you tune to the State of the City, and don't get mad. Every time they see me, they say, when can we meet to talk about it? Ain't nothing to talk about. I'm watching your works in the city, man. Same thing Bully would say. He hear me talking about, when can we talk about? People talking about hurting you, man. Not me. They can't hurt me. You know what I mean? Truth is what hurts. And they can't hurt me with the truth. Because I'm in the truth. I'm living the truth. So you can't hurt me. You know what I mean? Thinking I'm supposed to be, you know, humbled by that. They're talking about hurting you because you was on the radio talking about them. My line's open. My line's open. Whatever I say, we can talk about it in the public. That's all. But I would say, who you want to hurt me for? Brandon Scott? He ain't calling, and he ain't going to say nothing when he see me. And neither you. So you tuned to the State of the City. Got about 10 minutes, man, before we close out the first hour. Think I'm going to go right where I want to go because they were talking about this whole Harvard. That's the other national news I want to talk about. Harvard University. Claudine Gay. As I told Kay Wise Whitehead when I called in on the show the other day. You know how many black women that lost their jobs, man, in 2023 around this country? And you think that we're supposed to spend an enormous amount of time talking about a black woman that's married to that white Greek, Christopher Afendoulis. She's worth between $5 million to $14 million. Black women have lost jobs in the state of Massachusetts where Harvard University is. The same Harvard University that Jeffrey Epstein was donating money to through Leslie Wexner, who, of course, CEO of Victoria's Secrets and all of those other companies that they own, man. That same Harvard University? You think that we're concerned about Claudine Gay, and she don't think enough about herself to take the name of her husband, Afendoulis, and that white boy don't think enough about her that he hasn't even spoken up to fight to defend his wife, if you think this is straight. Okay? Then go and Google, if you not believe me, and pull it up, because all this has been on my social media page. I see the tricks being played. You got one group of Jews on one side fighting another group of Jews on the other side. Bill Ackman, who owns, what's the name of his, shareholding company or corporation. He's a hedge fund owner. Bill Ackman and Bill Ackman's biggest shareholders of his company is BlackRock Vanguard State Street. You can Google it. I'll give you the name of the company in a second here, right? And Ackman's, his biggest acquisition that he owns is Chipotle, I think Popeyes, Hilton. I think the other one is Hilton Hotels. Now, you get the hardest twerking man in hoe business, Al Sharpton, running around here talking about they're having demonstrations. Al Sharpton National Action Network Convention, one of the biggest sponsors is always Hilton Hotel. So if Al Sharpton wanted to tell black folk to do something, just as Dr. King did the night before he was assassinated, King called for nonviolent direct action. Go after these corporations, he said. Boycott Coca-Cola, boycott Siltess and Wonder Bread and Hart's Bread. Al Sharpton not going to tell you to boycott a damn thing because these are the pipers that pay Al Sharpton for his working and twerking in New York and all around the country. He's a gatekeeper. So the name of the company or the corporation that Bill Ackman owns is Pershing Square, Pershing, P-E-R-S-H-I-N-G, Pershing Square Capital Management. Well, if you look at the number one shareholders, who are the largest shareholders? BlackRock, Vanguard, and Blackstone. So Al Sharpton is not going to tell you to boycott BlackRock. BlackRock are the satanic forces, and who's on the board? Larry Fink, the CEO. They're the ones that's destroying America from the inside out. And not just America, but other countries with this so-called diversity, equity, and inclusion. What is white boy going to teach you about diversity and inclusion? He ain't never participated in no damn diversity. What is white boy going to teach you about environmental social governance? All that is about control and destroying America from the inside out. And so the white patriots and black, brown, red, yellow, they're saying we tired of Larry Fink and BlackRock. We tired of what y'all are pushing, man. That's what they're saying. So all on the college campuses and all in the so-called conservative states, their attorney generals are filing lawsuits and they're exposing what Larry Fink and BlackRock and Vanguard and State Street are doing to America. That's what the fight is about. And if you don't know what the fight is about, don't you run around here filing Al Sharpton. Don't you run around here filing KYSYA talking about she teaching DEI. Because it was Brother Randy Short, it was Irritated Jenny, and a few others that warned you that this was not your fight, and don't get in it. Don't let yourself be used as a useful idiot and a tool for the Zionists that's pushing that. Because it was going to be, of course, the pendulum was going to switch, and it was going to be, of course, just a backslap coming from that, man. Because when the people woke up and they saw who was pushing this whole LGBTQZ agenda, who's pushing transgenderism? That's BlackRock that's pushing that. That's Safe Streets that's pushing that. See, that's the synagogue of Satan, if you haven't been able to figure that out, that's pushing that. It's a conglomerate that's pushing it. It ain't got a damn thing to do with the U.S. Constitution. It ain't got nothing to do with the morals of this country, the values of this country, the values of Christianity, of Islam, of Judaism, and any other religion in this country, man. Okay? And that's what the fight is right now, if you haven't been able to figure it out. So don't waste your time talking about Claudine Gay. She worth $14 million. She's a millionaire. What with black women, you know, worth $14 million. Man, you remember talking about, we got to support our sister. They tried to make sure they hype it up and bring it up. Just as when the movie came out, Color Purple, they went from purple to purple. Ain't nobody go see it. You say Color Purple, we talking about the Ravens. You know what I mean? Ain't nobody go see it. You say Color Purple, we talking about Lamar Jackson? You know, the Ravens? Ain't nobody go see no Color Purple. Right? But think about that. At a time that you should have seen your president pardoning all these political prisoners in December, Al Sharpton didn't give a list of people to pardon. So all these men and women still languishing in prison, man, without being pardoned, without having their sentences, in terms of we call it the commutation of their sentences, clemency. Ain't even talking about that. But they done looked out for everybody else in this country except you, the most loyal constituency of the Democratic Party. And you don't even want nobody talking about it. So I just said, as Bob Marley said, they got a Bob Marley movie coming out. Don't let him fool you. I'm just trying to school you, man. Don't let Al Sharpton fool you. Because Al Sharpton will be right there having his convention in April, and it'll be sponsored by Hilton Hotel, Chipotle, Popeye, and all the rest of them. And all he got to do, if this was on up and up and serious, he'd tell you that Ackman owns Chipotle, he owns Popeye's, he owns Burger King. Take your money out of Chipotle. And nobody eats Chipotle more than Negro. I see you in Chipotle right now. You say, they calling for snow. Let's go get some food. You know what I mean? Let's go get some Popeye's. You know what I mean? Right? So, but you ain't going to hear Sharpton say this, man. King would give you something practical and tactical to do in terms of putting pressure where pressure has to be placed, right? But you ain't going to get that from Sharpton. So you tune to the State of the City. We're going to close out in the first hour in a minute. And I'm going to come back and I'm going to play that clip with Alex Jones with Nathaniel Kaepernick. Then we're going to give you the piece with the interview with Shannon Sharp and Cat Williams. I definitely want to share that with you. But again, before we wrap up, again, as we're talking about Bill Ackman, who they claim Ackman was the one that was talking about plagiarism and et cetera, et cetera. You say, well, let's be clear. Claudine Gay, she just got there in July, and she gone by now. But she's not gone. Be clear. She resigned, but she's still going to be teaching at Harvard. So she hasn't left at all. That's a trick, is what I'm saying. Go and pull up the articles and read it. She resigned as president, but she's staying on as a professor, and she, of course, did what she was told to do. Set up this DEI department, which is, of course, nothing but, it ain't got nothing to do with diversion, right? It ain't got nothing to do with no diversity. Might be diversion. Might be diversion more so than it is diversity, man. And this is going on all throughout America right now. That we were talking for years about having African studies taught in the colleges and the classrooms. Not no damn diversity, equity, and inclusion. You didn't create that. You ask Negroes to be running around talking about, where did it come from? Who's the father of it? Who's the mother of it? How did it get created? Same thing with this critical race theory. You didn't create that. Them Zionists set it up, and they instructed most of the black women to do it. And you allowed yourself to be used that way now. So when the pendulum swings back, the heat going to come on you. Not on the Zionists that told you to put it in there. That told you to implement it. Okay? Long as they was fighting Dr. Clark and Dr. Ben, Dr. Collin and so many others talking about, we need African studies in the school, man. We need African studies in the schools is what we need. Not no damn diversity. And what white folk ain't got a problem with African studies. but that other stuff that they talking about, they know that you trying to undermine their, of course, institutions. Trying to undermine their history is what you're trying to do. So they're going to fight you. So all I'm saying, if it's not your fight, as my grandmother used to teach me, my father, stay out of white folk business, man. If it's one group of white folk over here fighting and another group of white folk fighting, get out of white folk business. It don't involve you. Say, sorry, I'm sorry, man, I can't teach no DEI. In fact, I don't even know what DEI are. I thought it was just letters in the alphabet. I thought ESG. I thought after E come F. I thought after S come T. What is this ESG? You ask most black folk, they don't know what the hell that is, man. They lost in the masquerade. They lost in the sauce. But they, you know, they always say they co-op you, and then when they finish with you, they co-drop you. So don't get in that bed, man. So you tune to the State of the City. We're going to close out in the first hour, coming back with more in the second hour. So in the meantime, between time, and this is my piece I got right here. Let me play this clip because it's New Year, and we're coming back in with more of the State of the City. So listen to this, and we'll be back with more.
1: 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And remember, where there's a will, there's a way.
0: Turn it up on that, on the speaker, on the speaker, on the speaker. Turn it up. Bring it up some more. Here they come.

She's still making $1 million and she's worth $14 million. So don't spend your time. When you have many city workers, state workers, and workers around this country that have lost their jobs and haven't been properly compensated over the past 1 year, 2 years, and 3 years since 2020. Okay? So again, peak Al Sharpton, and don't let Al Sharpton fool you, as I said before, around Bill Ackman and this whole issue of, again, Pershing Capital. And what does Pershing Capital owns and who owns Pershing Capital? So don't let them fool you with that. Now, let me move quickly. So I wanted to share this clip, as I said at the top of the show, interview with, which I thought was an excellent interview. And, of course, this whole thing with Jeffrey Epstein, I didn't get into the list and name the names, a lot of names that came out, from Prince Andrew to Alan Dershowitz to so many others' names that Bill Clinton, and they say Bill Clinton likes them young, right? Likes them young. But over 200 names was released around, again, this whole Jeffrey Epstein. And many said Epstein, or few have said Epstein is not dead, but they just put him in protection, federal protection, or they put him in some type of military protection, because Epstein is still telling, man. But as I said before, Epstein was Mossad, Ghislaine Maxwell was Mossad, and others were working for Israel. And even Israeli newspapers have been talking about it. The mainstream newspapers in America is not wanting to talk about it at all. But in Israel and Turkey and other countries, they're talking about it. In fact, speaking in Turkey, they arrested 33 Israeli Mossad agents that was in Turkey spying. Turkey and South Africa is now getting ready to bring Israel up before the International Criminal Court for war crimes for what they are doing to Palestinians in Palestine. Not talking about Hamas. I'm talking about innocent men, women, and children. And the hypocrisy of that Führer, who's sitting in the White House today, Joe Biden, having a nerve be running around talking about January the 6th and talking about we gotta democracy is a threat. They're talking about violence. You can't talk about violence, as Dr. King said, when you are the greatest purveyor of violence in the world today. This government of Joe Biden, who is sending arms, men, and money to Ukraine and to Israel. So you can't tell young people in the cities and the streets of this country to be nonviolent, as violent as America is willing to be, along with Israel in the Middle East right now, and the Ukraine right now. It's hypocrisy. Ain't no way they can tell you about giving up your guns and they haven't stopped arming Israel, arming the Ukraine right now, fighting against Russia, fighting against, of course, and they ain't even fighting because the people in Palestine ain't fighting. So that's all. And notice, the Zionists, the ADL, and AIPAC, and others are telling these HBCU college presidents, wish y'all would bring up Israel when y'all celebrate Dr. King. And told all of them around this country, you better not bring up Israel and what we doing to the Palestinian people when you celebrate Dr. King. And these Negroes, all the ones you thought was this and that, from your hip-hop artists to them gays that's be running around here acting like they really artists and they, you know, eclectic and they really going to stand up. And he told all of them, we're going to cut your goddamn funds. We're going to cut your money. I wish you would equate Dr. King and nonviolence to what we're doing to the Palestinians. And guess what? Niggas ain't going to say a word. They not going to say a word about what Joe... You can't have Joe Biden at a Dr. King ceremony. You can't have Joe Biden, as violent as he is right now, and all that they keep funding and coming back for more money. You don't even have a government operating right now if they ain't talking about sending money to Israel and the Ukraine. They ain't looking out for federal workers. They ain't looking out for American workers. They ain't looking out for auto workers. They ain't looking out for unions. No, they ain't looking out for the international bankers. They ain't looking out for BlackRock and State Street and Vanguard. Damn you if you haven't figured that out by now. And you got nerve running around talking about what Trump going to do if he get back in. And everything that Biden has been doing over the past 3 years, it's just to rack up the war machine. Rack up the war machine. Trump ain't have you in one war. Think about it. But you ain't got sense enough to even look at that for the facts that it is. Ain't have you in one war. Pulled American troops out of Afghanistan. But not Biden. Soon as he get in, where we going? So let me get this clip up that I wanted to share with you, this interview. Then we'll share the Cat Williams interview, which I thought he said some in 2024. That's one of the things you better do. Better be able to release some dopamines, man. Be able to have some good humor, even though some of the things I might say may be humorous in terms of, again, some political satire. They're true. So let me see if I got this piece quickly that I wanted to give you with Jonesy first. Then I'm going to go to the piece with Cat Williams and his piece that he did.

0: with Shannon Sharp. Maybe I'll get that one to you first. Then we go to the Alex Jones piece. Yeah, maybe I'll do that first, man. Then we go to the Jones. So let me get this piece, this infomercial out the way, and then we'll get into it. Won't give all this to you, but you can pull this up on, again, Shannon Sharp, Club Shay Shay. You can pull it up, Club Shay Shay, and watch the full episode. Shay Shay, S-H-A-Y-S-H-A-Y. So you can watch that in its entirety. I want to fast forward to the part that I wanted to share with you, which I thought was very profound with the things that he was talking about. So I enjoyed it. So let me see if I can fast forward the way I really want to get it, okay? So let's move this up quickly, okay? And then we'll go to this.
1: Teams you were competing against. If you're a Denver Bronco, why you don't get along with the Cowboys? Something wrong with you?
2: But I don't disagree. I don't know. Cowboys. God damn, you like this?
1: No, that's
2: okay,
1: not.
2: What comedian do you like?
1: Did you play against the team?
2: Yes.
1: I've taken 46 comedians with me on the road. 46.
2: Okay.
1: I'm not the comedian you can give that to. I only put on comedians that are funnier than me. Anybody that ever told you differently was a fat Faison liar. There's nobody like me in the business.
2: Faison just called straight.
1: Faison said that getting a Netflix special is easy. I have 12 specials. Guess how many Faison got? Zero. Why is he allowed to have conversations about real stand-up people? We do not let people who are on the juice discuss real athletes. That's all. As a journalist, that's all. That's all I'm saying.
2: Okay.
1: I don't harbor any resentment to any of these entities because I can't be jealous. I've never seen them have anything that I ever wanted. If you sign up for their program, you get a light-skinned, weird-faced wife that never do an interview. Listen, in 20 years, won't do an interview. Nobody's ever talked to her, and she's never been interviewed anywhere. And now, understand, I'm not talking about one person. What I just told you applies to seven people. How they all end up with that. That's part of what you get. I came in this business saying I was going to expose. When I talked about Michael Jackson, when I talked about R. Kelly, they canceled me for these things because why would you talk about another black dude? Race is not where the line is drawn. It's God's side and the other side. And we don't care nothing about the other side. Period. All of these big deviants is all catching hell in 2024. It's up for all of them. It don't matter if you Diddy or whoever you is, T.G. Jakes, any of them. All lies will be exposed. That's all. And anyone who takes that the wrong way, know why they take it the wrong way. The truth is the light.
2: I can have no more these.
1: Amen. Because in 30 years, I've done nothing but collect information, knowledge, and your secrets. So if you and a man was in a corner doing something you wasn't supposed to be doing...
2: You will tell it.
1: No, somebody come to tell me.
2: Okay.
1: I gather that. I value that. I'll pay for that. Come, tell me. I know so many things I shouldn't know, and they all know it. They all know it. Why? Because you don't make me the villain. Not the guy that raises black children and ain't never done a hard drug in his life and don't have no stories of doing nobody dirty. And they'll just go out and they'll lie. The industry doesn't mess with Cat because he didn't show up for the studio. No studios have ever said that. Look at my IMDb. It will show you that no studio has ever lost money with me on the script. How? That's why I'm saying, that's why I can't let Ricky Smiley say he was supposed to play Money Mike. Because I wrote the words for Money Mike. I designed the hair for Money Mike. I collaborated with the wardrobe department and made outfits to make sure that no one in America would be wearing what Money Mike was wearing. I told him to go get the Prowler. I then told him to paint it purple. I told him don't have an actor at playing a pimp. We could get an actual pimp, Archbishop Magic Don Juan, to play. Like, I did far too much work for somebody to come years later and try to tag along just for their own self-aggrandizement.
3: Why didn't Cube set the record straight? Terry Crews could have set the record straight. Mike Epps could have set the record straight. Why none of them set the record straight?
1: That's what you were supposed to ask him when he told you those lies that no one's ever heard. Right, but he's telling you something no one's ever heard of. Nobody has ever heard, Ben Affleck and Matt Damon was in a movie, and somebody said, y'all should switch roles. And, like, this is a business.
3: But that's the thing, Cap. Normally, when people are giving you information, I'm thinking I'm hearing it for the first time, and they're giving information no one else knows or I've ever heard. So I'm taking them at face value.
1: These are this is like Steve Harvey telling people he used to be homeless. That's my story. That's not his story. Steve Harvey wasn't never homeless. When Mark Curry was touring with him 25 years ago, he was making $3,000 a show in cash and doing 5 shows a week. They just tell the stories. Thanks to my wife, I'm where I am. You said that about the first wife. You forget that? You told us it was her. Then you went and married somebody else that think like a man. Like, what are you talking about? They think they can rewrite history. Guy Tory did a beautiful special about the Comedy Store and Fat Tuesday, where he said that Steve and Cedric and Kevin Hart and Tiffany Haddish came through there and made all lies. Steve and Cedric never performed at the Comedy Store at all. Tiffany was only seen at the Laugh Factory. In 15 years in Hollywood, no one in Hollywood has a memory of going to a sold-out Kevin Hart show, there being a line for him ever getting a standing ovation at any comedy club. He already had his deals when he got here. Have we heard of a comedian that came to L.A. and in his first year in L.A. he had his own sitcom on network television and had his own movie called Soul Plane that he was leading? No, we've never heard of that before that person or since that person. What do you think a plant is? Maybe people don't understand the definitions of these words.
0: All right, got this quick infomercial, and we're going to come right back to more of this interview before we transfer it to the Alex Jones interview with Rabbi Nathaniel Kepner. So listen to this shit. This is Steve Harvey with, again, Cat Williams. Listen to this.
1: He just did his documentary with Chris Rock where he shows you that his whole upbringing in comedy was on the East Coast.
3: Yeah, it was.
1: So how simultaneously was he here in Los Angeles doing the same thing? It didn't happen. It didn't happen. And I hate to seem like a petty individual for picking apart lies, but Jussie Smollett gonna keep lying until you say we don't believe you.
0: That's right.
1: Like, it's important in the checks and balances of the universe that liars not get to make complete narratives for themselves.
3: Are you not afraid about being blackballed again? These are some power people.
1: What do you mean again? These people are not powerful. Satan can't create anything. That includes blessings for his people. That's why, you know what the number one job of somebody that sold their soul in Hollywood is? Well, is to act like it didn't happen.
0: That's right.
1: They all do the same job. Why do you think Gary Owen can't cross over and he already white and been in comedy for 25 years? If what I say ain't the case. It's a cabal. It's a consortium.
0: That's right.
1: They rock with who they rock with, and they don't with who they don't. But I'm not scared of being the competition any more than you were when you lined up across from a superior team. Yeah, on paper, they're a better team.
3: Right.
1: They have all the assets and resources that we don't. But let us get on the line, boy, and see if that factors in. I guarantee you it won't.
3: Wow.
1: Because Shannon Sharp got to be a different person than that other person.
3: Absolutely.
1: And he always was. That doesn't change when I change teams. That remains the same. That's how a legacy is built.
3: So
1: all of these shortcut takers, I was, they canceled me for talking about Harvey Weinstein before the thing came out, but he offered to suck my penis in front of all my people at my agency. What am I supposed to do? He did all of that. I'm thinking I'm the only black person on the script. I get there, it's three other black guys on there. Ooh. Huh.
3: Well, you wonder what they did.
1: I told him no. What y'all do? And this is why when I walk in a room, heads go down. Behind my back, I'm nothing. I'm just a regular old comedian that's bitter and jealous. But in my face, no, no, no. The king has walked in and they have to respect it only because I've not taken the shortcuts. I've not been funded. They pay you to not talk about things they don't want you to talk about. They tell you that themselves. I can't do that because Steve told you that he stopped doing stand-up because he has 7 TV shows. The only problem is when he stopped stand-up, he didn't have those 7 TV shows. He stopped stand-up because he got in a comedy battle called the Championship of Stand-Up Comedy with one Cat Williams in Detroit in front of 10,000 people and lost because Cat Williams said he was actually bald and that was a wig. And I went in, and that's why he couldn't do stand-up anymore. Imagine him coming to tell you another story where he got so big and it was Bernie and them's fault because they wanted to be movie stars. What? You called Ocean 11 to get that nigga's part. What do you mean you didn't want to be a movie star? So on the behalf of Bernie, I would have to say what I have to say.
3: Have you ever been on tour with any of these guys?
1: Every guy I mentioned to you is not funny out there in real life. So, no. Faison's never done his own tour in 30 years. Steve Harvey don't do stand-up no more. Cedric doesn't write. I'm sorry, he doesn't write. Ricky Smiley has been playing the same old black woman forever. Like, you can't get a young fan base with that. Like, you gotta be doing karaoke around the country to make that work.
3: Right.
1: And he is. But I'm a stand-up comedian. This is my 19th 100 city tour. I'm not gonna have a conversation with these lazy bums that'll take a shortcut at any point. Yes, it's easier for you to juice than to get in the gym. But you don't get to bring that body in here talking crazy.
3: You talk about how good you look.
1: What? No, there's too many comics out there that are putting their life on the line to tell these jokes, man.
3: Okay. Let's get to your upbringing. We're going to circle
0: back. All right, we're going to stop right there on that. That was, again, Shannon Sharpe interview with Cat Williams. You can pull it up on YouTube, watch it in its entirety. It's about 2.5 hours long. So I just wanted to give you the part that I really enjoyed. I enjoyed all of it, that I've ever watched Shannon Sharpe. Be clear about that. This Club Shay Shay. But I enjoyed the interview with Cat Williams. And I know Cat Williams, like others, of course, they have a certain point they're going to go and certain topics they're not going to talk about. Likewise with Alex Jones, as I said to a sister the other day, Alex Jones has a stability threshold, certain points he's going to talk about, certain things he's not going to talk about. And you'll hear that sometimes when he got different guests on, but he at least invites the guests on and allows the guests to, of course, share their information as well. So I respect him for that. And I think we as a people need to have that kind of platform. I'm talking about blacks now, where you can have a platform where you hear Brother Muhammad, where you hear Irritated Genie, where you hear Dr. Randy Short, where you hear Dr. Phil Valentine, where you hear others that are on the same vibratory frequency, brothers and sisters, to be able to have those kind of shows, 24-hour, 7-day-a-week kind of program and network, similar to what Alex Jones has had for years with InfoWars and Prison Planet and now Band TV. See? If we have that kind of love, then we'd be willing to make those kind of sacrifices, set up those kind of platforms so a Brother Irritated Genie is not canceled, right? A Dr. Short's not canceled, and we got to find out or reach out to see where they are. So that's why these kind of platforms are so important, that Alex Jones would bring on a Dick Gregory, a Minister Farrakhan, a Dr. Phil Valentine, what was the brother, hip-hop artist that I've heard on, of course, what's the brother, Immortal Technique, brother before he was killed or sacrificed also, Prodigy. He had so many of them that he's had on his shows as well. So that's important that he had those platforms. But let me go to this interview quickly that I want to share part of that Rabbi Nathaniel Kapner, who, of course, you can go to The Real Jews is his website. Real Jews is the website. So listen to this, And we'll be back with more State of the City.
4: That's not going to happen, okay? So whoever gets in, they may allow Trump to get in. They may allow that. Okay, but you see, with Trump, it's not that the Jews hate Trump. They don't. They fear his followers. They see with him the American flags, okay? USA. This is nationalism, okay? The meme, nationalism. Where there's nationalism, the Jew sinks down. So it's not Trump that the Jews hate and try to destroy. They despise, they fear his followers, because those are the white Christians, the patriots, who in a drop of a dime can turn against Israel and say, hey, why are there so many Jews running everything? Why are the Jews able to put this money out of thin air? Why are the Jews pushing woke? Why is the media pushing transgenderism and homosexuality? Why are the Jews putting all these lesbians in charge of a mayorship?
5: You're saying they fear the Great Awakening. So let me ask you this. We got a little bit of time.
4: They fear the people. They fear the people of the Great Awakening. I don't go into abstracts. Jews don't go into abstracts. That's not what Jews do. They go, who are the people? Is there a large following? They see USA, USA flags, white faces, Christianity, God bless America, Merry Christmas. Uh-oh, we got to get rid of this guy. Vivek, they could care less about him. He's nothing, okay? Trump is the one they're scared of.
0: All right, let me fast forward this part to the next part that I want to get into. So let me go to where I want to go with this quickly.
5: Did say repeatedly, we will control everybody's behavior with money. That's going, because when I had the last guest on, who I made a film with 15 years ago, called Fate.
0: Pardon me for 1 second.
4: He is ahead. Bob Beck's got some great things.
5: I've been persecuted, but I've grown up in Dallas.
0: Just a little bit.
5: Gregory sent me on Reddit. Call toll free 888-253-3139. 888-253-3139.
0: That's not what I want.
5: He had Jacob Paternal, who invented the stock exchange. He was English. His name was Gresham. His symbol was the grasshopper. You say the Jews invented the stock market?
4: Well, they did. The Jews, okay, you want to say somebody here invented it, but the one who internationalized it was Jewry, because it's the international Jew. The Jews are expanded throughout the world.
5: Well, like now, I said, here's my deal. We're going to go to break in a couple minutes. I'll give you that. I'm going to let you talk. I'm not doubting that there's powerful, Mossad organized crime groups. But, I mean, are you saying they control the Chinese, the Russians? Really?
4: How in the world can China be doing all our corporate production without their Jewish money? They're still linked into Jewish money. Same with Trump. With all his real estate ventures, you think he's going to dare to say end of Fed? He's never touched it. He's never said a word about it. But somebody like Ron Paul, who I know you're friends with, did. And it's a shame that he left Congress, because he's the only voice that could say, we've got to do something about the Fed. And we have to start putting a little money stand. In the pool.
5: He couldn't stand after 20-plus years. He's in Congress once.
4: No,
5: they came back.
4: Hey, because now he lost his voice. I know Ron Paul. I know his assistant. He's a devout Catholic. We're friends, okay? I'm not saying I'm friends with Ron Paul, but I know him. I've met him. He likes me. And he's right. But nobody, even his son's not saying this. We have to go to the money power. And I'm going to keep on saying it for maybe your audience and other people. It's a drag. It's a bore. It's dry. But Mayor Emshel Rothschild was right. Give me the control of the nation's money. I don't care who makes its laws. And this is what Larry Fink of BlackRock is part of. It's part of this whole Rothschild orbit.
5: Well, Fink did say we're going to control everybody's...
4: Control corporations, you control media, you can control every hack on Capitol Hill with money. This
5: Larry
4: Fink,
5: Larry Fink will never
4: go to jail. Never. I guarantee you, he will never go to jail.
5: Well, Larry Fink did say repeatedly, we will control everybody's behavior with money.
4: Oh, he does. He owns large shares in Disney. So he's part of this woke thing, because the whole, and I learned this from a child, the whole thing about Jewry is to destroy Christianity. Now, if they can't destroy Jesus Christ, which is impossible, they'll do everything they can to undermine his teachings. And one of the teachings of the Bible, okay, is that the male and the female come together for procreation and holy matrimony. So they're going after that. They're going after that verse, and they're going after the youth. Me and you, they're not going to get, Alex. Okay, we're over 50. The over 50 crowd, they could care less about. It's the 9-year-olds, the 10-year-olds.
5: Hold on. We got to go to break. I want to come back and debate you on this, because I just think, well, let's just talk about it. We'll be right back.
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0: Let's get these commercials out the way.
5: I've been persecuted, but I've grown up in Dallas. There was a lot of racial tension, and I never started fights. And I had a lot of black friends, by the way, played football and everything. But I got attacked quite a bit by black people because I was white. I don't look at another black person and hate them because some other black person racially attacked me. So my frustration is seeing Jews. Like, if Jews didn't exist, we'd be in nirvana. We'd be in heaven. And then I see 15% support in Israel for Netanyahu. I see the Rothschilds trying to get rid of him. I'm not saying he's good. There's a clear stand down. I talk about that. But then I go look at Islam that wants to conquer the West, and the left's allied with it. I see something bigger here. And then we talk about, he says, Jews are the problem. And I'm going to shut up while you talk.
0: So, like, Jimmy.
5: We talk about, you know, the Old Testament. And I mean, people get mad when we say Judeo-Christian. I mean, Christianity, you know, Christ said, I've come to fulfill the law. And so he did come from the line of David. And I'm not saying stuff that the Jews picked up in Babylon or other places. Some of those teachings isn't bad. I'm simply saying, throwing the baby out with the bathwater, it seems to me, if we just say Jews are bad people, well, that's like the left now saying white people are inherently bad. And the head of the ADL says, well, wait, we're the one teaching you that, but not Jews. So I know the ADL is a vicious, evil, you know, anti-American, leftist Jewish supremacist organization. And I'm against them and the KKK and the new Black Panther Party. I want to just have a big tent. And I see a lot of Jews that, you know, call in and on the street that support me that are just conservatives and are good people, you know, like your dad was. And, you know, we had, all these great Jewish people on over the years, doctors and scientists that are fighting tyranny. And I just think it's not fair to them to just say this is a Jewish conspiracy. You can say there's an organized global, you know, different racial crime groups, and we know that's real. And I get opposed by those groups. So that's all I'm trying to say. I'm going to give you the floor now. I'm going to shut up. Go ahead.
4: Well, look, let's name some names. Let's start with that.
9: Love it.
4: And let's see what their race is and what religion they subscribe to. But most Jews are secularists. Who's the head of Disney? Robert Iger and Alan Braverman. They're Jews. What are they doing? Well, they get a lot of money from Larry Fink of BlackRock.
0: That's right.
4: Who's into woke to destroy the youth, to get them to cut off their penises and stick in uteruses. Okay? They're Jews. There's two Jews. Let me give you another Jew. Okay? Albert de Borla, I think his name, Greek, descent, ethnically, but Jew racially. He is the head dude of the clot shot.
0: Pfizer.
4: A poison in your vein, the mRNA. It's not a vaccine. He's a Jew. There's two. Okay, medical, the Jew. Culture, the Jew. Disney, okay, Pfizer. All right, he's the CEO of Pfizer. course, he's a front man. There's money behind it, Jewish money. And let's look at a third. Let's look at the ADL, the Anti-Defamation League. I have to laugh.
0: That's right.
4: Because they do everything they can to destroy me. They can't. I'm three steps ahead of these people because my father used to take me to the B'nai B'rith meetings when I was a little Jewish boy at the synagogue. After every Shabbat services, my dad would take me upstairs to the big brunch, the gefilte fish, the lox and bagels, and it was a B'nai B'rith meeting. These are the big boys.
0: That's right.
4: And back then, I was told this is a multi-million dollar operation. This is in 1957, 1958. Now it's a multi-billion dollar operation. The B'nai B'rith runs the ADL.
0: That's right.
4: Okay, they're the umbrella group. And what did I hear after the rabbi's sermon when we went upstairs?
0: Listen.
4: Well, this one is running for mayor, this goy. It was never a Jew in the front. It was always a goy. And is he good for the Jews? What would he do for us? Okay, that was the whole thing. Not, is he going to be good for America? Now, there was probably about 150 Jewish men up there, businessmen. My dad was a businessman. And this is what I heard. Mm. Who's going to run for governor in the next B'nai B'rith meeting? All right, this goy, that's goy. That's what the Jews call them. That's what they call you behind closed door, goy. And your wife, okay, or anyone's wife who's not Jewish, she's a shiksa. I grew up in this, Alex. Okay, now, who's going to be the governor? Who's going to do the best for us? Jews, not for America. Now, this is my whole orientation that I grew up in. And my father wanted to expose me to this so I could understand a wider picture. You want to look at a wider picture. Now, I'm always going to go back to this, and it's become going in one ear after the other, not with you, but with others. Give me a control of a nation's money, and I care not who makes its laws. America lost its sovereignty in 1913 when the Jews from Europe, headed by Paul Warburg and his brother, Max Warburg, who were connected to the Rothschild dynasty. Those are the real big boys, and they took over our money printing. And you, Andrew Jackson, wanted nothing to do with it. He's the real hero. Are we going to have another Andrew Jackson? You're not going to get it with Trump, because he is tied into Jewish money with all his real estate. Are we going to get him to buy
5: that? Let me ask you this. Let me ask you this. Trump's daughter is married to a Jew, so he's got Jewish children.
4: Well, she's a Jew because his first wife was a Jew, Alex. I know this because she never went through the mikvah service. See, every goyish girl who wants to convert to Judaism and marry a Jewish boy, Jared, has to go through the mikvah. These are something I understand. Nobody else does. She never did. She didn't have to because Ivana is a Jew. You look at her face, we all know.
5: Well, here's what I disagree.
4: They look at my face. We know each other, okay? She never went through the mikvah. She's already a Jew because Jews trace their race. And their race is everything.
5: Through the mother.
4: It's everything. Through the mother. Okay.
5: Which genetically is accurate because that's the mitochondrial DNA passed on. Males only get one copy, the females get two.
4: Well, it never used to be biblically speaking. If you want to go back to the Bible and you brought up the Bible, Judaism today is not Judaism of the Old Testament.
5: If you want to go into that, we can. I people should hear.
4: Well, you brought it up.
5: Let me show you something. Warren Buffett donation, top 2023 list of largest charitables. This is Yahoo News. And it says he gave it to radical racial justice groups. So is Warren Buffett Jewish? Because he's funding the transgenderism. He's funding the race meeting. I mean, you know, MI6 basically developed the Tavistock Institute, the transgenderism. I'm not an apologist for Jews. I'm not saying powerful Jews aren't promoting it. I mean, what he said's true. But is Warren Buffett Jewish?
4: Boy.
5: He's what?
4: He's a useful boy. That's what we would call him growing up. We would call him a useful, that's what my dad would call him. He's a useful boy. See, when Jesus said the synagogue of Satan, he is talking collective. Jews operate as a collective. You want to find out how many Jewish organizations there are? You can't count them. There's probably 1,000 of them because Jews operate as a collective. Yeah, the Jewish guy next door, I see him mow the lawn. He's a real nice guy. But he will never, never condemn the Pharisees for crucifying our Lord, God, and Savior. He will never do that. And he will continue to send all his money to the AIPAC, to the ADL, to the World Zionist Organization of America. He'll continue doing it. And it doesn't matter if Netanyahu's in or Bennett's in. It doesn't matter.
5: Okay, so let me ask you this. We see basically soft civil war in Israel. The Supreme Court, with what it's doing, Netanyahu, 15% support Netanyahu. I mean, I don't see some unified collective in Israel. I see one of the most divided.
4: Of course, it's unified. It's a military dictatorship. My dad told us this. Just figure it out. It started with the terrorism of the Jabotinsky group, okay, the Irgun and the Stern group, and it started getting...
5: Well, I'm asking you to hotel all that. I'm asking now. Israel used their people as guinea pigs. We have high deaths from the shot there. So if the shot is some Jewish conspiracy to kill people, why are Jews dying from the clot shot as well?
4: Okay, let me just finish this other statement. Israel's a military dictatorship. It morphed into the Haganah. The military, if anybody knows journalism, they would say, yes, Brother Kapner, you are right. It's a military dictatorship because even Haaretz, they're under military censorship, okay? So let's just start there. Why the military? The military, yes, you're under military censorship. So I don't care if it's Netanyahu or Bennett or Rabin or Sharon. It doesn't matter.
5: So what's the fight about if the Jews are a perfect question. If the Jews are a perfect collective, isn't it true the secular Jews are persecuting Orthodox Jews in Israel? I mean, I'm just, come on. I see major division.
4: Are you kidding?
5: You got Ashkenazi Jews. You got Sephardic Jews. You got all this.
4: And the government is funding, supporting them, and dividing up the West Bank into fragments to help these settlers take over that land. Sometimes I get very frustrated because I knew this stuff from a child. Now I decided in 2007, the gig is up. A Jew from the inside is now going to tell I'm their own worst enemy.
5: Hey, why don't you stop there? Why don't you stop there? The reason I got you on is I watch your videos because I want to see what all sides are thinking. About your first become a Jew for Jesus, and then you find Orthodox. You go in there, you feel the different presence, another plane, like you were at a higher level. Like King David was talking about. Spend a few minutes. Right. Talking
0: Let me
5: about
0: fast
5: your,
0: forward this part.
4: Money is not magic. Money buys politicians.
5: Answer my question. So you think only Jews like money?
4: I never said that. Okay,
5: I was a good Jewish boy. I wanted money.
4: It's one thing to make money. It's another thing to print money out of thin air. You and I would be counterfeit if we did that. Okay, that's where I distinguish it. Yes, make money. Yes, sell all your vitamins that you can. I want you to make a lot of money. It's important because you're doing a good job in trying to deal with the border. Epstein's a lost cause. Forget it, Alex. No one's going to go to jail. Okay, they put the girl in jail. That's it.
5: But now, let me ask you about Epstein. That was on my list. I wrote
4: out of nothing. And who can use that money to protect Menendez? He will never go to jail. Hunter Biden will never go to jail.
5: Well, let me ask you this.
4: Biden will never go to
5: what
4: jail.
5: Do you make of the BRICS? What do you make of the BRICS with so other groups trying
4: starting.
5: To issue the money?
4: It's just starting. They want to develop their own SWIFT. But I guarantee you, China, which is a large part of BRICS, is still in the SWIFT system. They have to be. They make all our products. Maytag, Cooper tires, Nike shoes.
5: So let me ask you this.
4: They have to be in the Jewish system. So China is not the enemy.
5: I know. Well, nobody's stopping you saying Jewish system over and over again. But it was a fetishized deal like when I have Kanye in here, they just say it over and over again. I want to talk about topics. I know. You said that's the source of all. We understand what you're saying. Let me ask you.
4: And then we have to look at the players.
5: Let me ask you this. I want to create a system where it's based on meritocracy and what you produce, like Martin Luther King Jr. said. And because I go to a restaurant because the food's good, not because Chinese owned or black people or Jews or, you know, hillbillies or whatever. Let me ask you this. How do you see the world divided right now? What do you think is about to happen? We can see that the world is going to a major tumultuous period. Looks to me like globalist powers are in trouble. Do you agree with that? Do you disagree? I mean, let me ask you from your perspective, who runs things, how is things going for the ruling class?
4: So far, it's going quite well. Now, they got rid of somebody who wanted to stop it. His name was Saddam Hussein. because he wanted to coin his own money. They got rid of him. Gaddafi wanted to start the African dinar.
5: That's true.
4: These fellows finally got onto it, that the money is what controls. Now, the one who knows this is Vladimir Putin.
5: I'm going to stop you again. You read my mind. The globalists, whoever you say runs it, go after anybody trying to create their own monetary system. Gaddafi, Saddam, you're right. They always start a war. So are you expecting a war start over?
4: They can't get rid of Vladimir Putin. They would love to. They're using Ukraine boys, these poor Christian boys, to get rid of Vladimir Putin because they got this crazy woman who was born Noodleman. Her name is Victoria Nuland. Goyish. She was born a Noodleman, okay? Because I know this. We all know this, okay? She's the one that wants to destroy Putin. Jews hate Russia because Russia is now revitalizing what is known in Carmen parlance, the Byzantine Empire.
5: By the way, stop there. It's true that he's revitalized the Byzantine Empire. And it is true that Trotsky was kicked out by Stalin, and so that's where the neocon beef comes from. Keep going.
4: Okay, so Putin is the main archenemy now to the Jews, not China. They're in the system. So what Putin has done, he has loaded up in gold. He is the main motivator of BRICS. I think he's now the president. He wants to start a secretariat, too. And he's bringing in Saudi Arabia. Iran, I think, is now in.
5: Saudi Arabia officially joined today.
4: Okay, so I'm pretty much on top of things. I think Iran is already in. But it's just in their nascent state. They want to create their own SWIFT, which is transfer of money from one trading group to another trading group, from one nation to another trading group. They want to start their own currency exchange, their own letters of credit. They want to create their own system. But this is going to take time. It's not going to happen tomorrow. It's not going to happen in 2025. Putin looks at the long range. That's how he's operating his military operation in Ukraine. Not to just go in and destroy. He's looking at the long range of attrition. He's a very clever man. I know people in my Orthodox church who know him personally. And they tell me things that no one else is going to know about him. I know how he operates. So he is in it for the long term. Now, 2024 may be a lousy year for us, Alex, and I include you with us. I do. Okay? Because you're fighting for a sovereign America. And I am, too. But the difference between you and me is I name the names who are the real enemies who are really controlling these things. Because this is the whole Jewish mind I grew up with. How are we going to try to control the Goyim? Because the Jews look upon the Goyim as stupid. If I ever said something as a Jewish kid that was stupid, all my uncles would say, you have a Goyish cook, which means you think like a Goy. Okay, so this is the whole thing of the Jews. We have to control the Goyim. So they don't like an Alex Jones who comes out and says, hey, this is what's going on. This is what Epstein's doing. It was a sting operation. They don't want to hear that. And they certainly don't want me to hear me calling out these names. So the globalist picture still looks good for 2024. I don't see it getting any better. But
5: all right, we got to go to break. We're going to come back. People can find you. What's the best place for people to find you? We'll do 50 more minutes, but where do people find your reports?
4: Go to Real Jew News. I do videos. State-of-the-art videos. My graphics are just, well,
0: bring you to the last part.
5: Let's
0: get to the state of the city. This Alex Jones InfoWars with Rabbi, again, Nathan Kapner. Listen to this last part.
4: I wanted to just do the Bible. I was reaching the kids, 16, 17, 18.
5: Hold on, we gotta go to break. And speaking of making money, I gotta make money to fund this last operation. Part. That stuff, I've studied it. But I just think, let me ask you this one at the time we have. And we'll have you back. Because I know you're a historian, and I want to pick your brain. Some stations join us in a few minutes. We got to go to break again in a second for 60 seconds. But let me ask you this. When we pull back, I see the transhumanists and just this evil force that's inhabiting people of every color, religion, you name it. I just want a big tent where we can get Jews and everybody else, you know, regardless of what group they came out of, to see an open tent for team humanity and a pro-human future that Elon Musk and I talked about a few weeks ago. And I just think that to sit there and deny that so much of, because people hate this on the anti-Jew side, Western civilization, you can say what you want, but it's been integrally entwined with Jews. And so, you know, are you saying, do you believe the Khazarian thing, that Ashkenazi aren't Jews, or is it the Babylonian captivity, or Sephardics the real Jews? Or are you saying they're all Jews? I mean, there's a lot of questions.
4: We laughed at the Khazar theory as kids, because this was a theory by some scholar, was made popular by Arthur Koestler, called the 13th Tribe. He gets Jews off the hook for deicide, okay? So it wasn't Jews today, because everyone's a Khazar. They didn't crucify Christ as a collective. So it's just a stupid Khazarian myth. It's totally ahistorical. No historian worth its word.
5: If Jews are a collective... Hold on. Let me ask a question. If Jews are a collective, I'm asking a question. Hold on. Let me ask a question. Is it the Sanhedrin, and is the Sanhedrin secretly operating?
4: Jews don't need a Sanhedrin. They don't need it. It's called the Synagogue of Satan. They're all connected to it through money, through culture, for the destruction of Christian mores. Now, you want to bring on transhumanism, transgenderism. The main moneymakers are Jewish surgeons. The main pushers of transgenderism are those who own the media. I used to live near the owner of CBS. His name was Murray Rothstein. He changed his name to Sumner Redstone, like he's some blue-blooded Yankee. We laughed at him. But the Goyim don't know.
0: Right.
4: He started this MTV to destroy the youth. Now, I wanted to just talk briefly about my Bible with brother.
0: All right, we're going to stop right there. That was, again, the interview with Alex Jones and Nathaniel Kapner, laying out good information. If you haven't seen this, I would encourage you, if you want it, let me know. I'll send it to you. But, of course, he closed out talking about Maury Rothstein, who changed his name to Sumner Redstone, who, of course, owned CBS, owned, of course, MTV. So, and of course, they bought BET, if you don't know that history, right? So all of that was to corrupt their youth. But you can pull this up. So, again, Brother Muhammad didn't say it. This was a Jewish rabbi who was speaking on it. So, Rabbi, he's at the Real News, Real Jew News Network is his website. You can pull it up. Watch it for yourself and see that information. But, again, I just wanted to give you some insight as he was talking about 2024. But a lot of his information sounds similar to my brother Irritated Genie in his book, Jews Are the Problem. And, of course, they go deep into this in terms of the information, naming the names, connecting the dots, revealing the plots, and even those that's pushing the shots. So I just say pick up the book, read the book, right? And, of course, go to Alex Jones and watch that videotape in its entirety. Thought I'd share that with you because, again, I enjoyed the interview. I enjoyed the give and take. Some say Alex maybe, again, was blocking. But I appreciate him at least bringing him on to have that kind of conversation, right? And, again, those are the kind of conversations we're going to have. I think to really to wake up the people and bring the people along, because the people, unfortunately, some, not all, right? But don't apply, let it fly. Don't know the time that we're in, the seriousness that we're in, and they don't know the names and the faces and the places in terms of how we got to where we are now that's accelerated since 2020. So this kind of information you ain't going to hear on many of our HBCU campuses because they've taken money from Zionist elements. They've basically told them, you better not have those kind of discussions on those airwaves at Morgan State University, over there on Radio 1 or any other of those airwaves. So they're not going to have those conversations. They will spend 2 hours talking about Donald Trump to get you to participate and keep you locked on a low vibratory frequency. In fact, only time they bring Attorney White to pet it on right now, not to talk about the fact Supreme Court turned back the rights on affirmative action and voting rights and everything else, which was bought by a Jewish man by the name of Edward Blum, B-L-A-U-M. They don't even bring his name up, man. You say, how are you going to be your friend, but yet he's going after your rights? They don't even bring his name up. But they'll spend 2 hours talking about Donald Trump and have you locked on that low vibratory frequency like Donald Trump for you brothers is your shot of Viagra, Cialis, Extends, or whatever the next or the latest male enhancement drug is. You get a hard on talking about Trump. You know what I mean? You ain't talking about nothing else, okay? So that's the reality of where we are in 2024. So happy New Year as we get ready to wrap up, close out, and get up out of here in the State of the City. But you can pull up the interview with Cat Williams and Shannon Sharp. Watch that, of course, at Shay Shay on YouTube. And, of course, Alex Jones, you can go to Infowars.com. It's also on BitChute. It's also, of course, at BeforeIt'sNews.com. But that's Alex Jones with, again, Nathaniel Kapner. Rabbi Nathaniel Kapner. So let me pull up some of these comments quickly. We got about, what, less than 5 minutes? Maybe about, what, 4 minutes before we got to get up out of here. So we'll read some of your comments quickly before we wrap up. It's 1:55, so I want to be on time. So say, great information and show always. China out our toll roads and since the ports as well. Let's keep it moving. Somebody mentioned Gaddafi, of course, as you heard. Again, Rabbi Kapner talk about, of course, Gaddafi. Just say, can't handle him. Well, yeah, that's true. That was part of it. Black Power Comrade, great sharing of information always, as my brother L. Abdul Muhammad has said. It's a must. He said, me to usher you into an unnatural lifestyle, showing and talking about so much to make it become acceptable. That's true. That's what Satan would do. Said, guy is a generous person, adopted many children. Okay, let's keep it moving. Talking about Cat Williams. Bill Clinton, Chinese name is Lincoln Young, huh? Okay, Lincoln Young, I'm sorry. Say, Lincoln Young, right? People die in Baltimore every day. One white tranny gets killed by a white man. Are they talking about in Harford County? Yeah, that's true. But I won't spend a whole lot of time on that one. So let's see what other comments we got quickly before we wrap up. It's 1:56, so we got to begin to wrap up. So I thank all of you for tuning in. Didn't open up the lines today. We will open up the lines next week. So in the meantime, between time, I know you're going to the game today with Ravens versus the Steelers. So I just say, stay watchful, stay vigilant. Don't be down there stealing them since they playing the Steelers, all right? So no got a lot of carjackings and automobile stuff. Don't be down there stealing nothing since they playing the Steelers. But I know that's Brother David Johnson team down there, the Steelers. So enjoy the game, but stay watchful, stay vigilant. There was no snow, but just a little drizzle, a little fizzle, right? So meantime, between time, we'll be back here next Saturday, 12 noon, to enjoy the state, to support the state of the city. Once again, our Cash App, $SOTC Muhammad. We do need your support. If you enjoyed the show and the flow and the info, of course, anything I say, you can cross-reference. You can check my Facebook page, my Twitter page, and Instagram channel as well. We will post the show in its entirety right afterwards on our social media pages. So in the meantime, between time, stay watchful, stay vigilant. So I always say, stay out in stadiums, stay out in crowded places and spaces, because there's a lot, of course, around the Ravens, which we'll talk more about that next week in terms of signs, symbols, numerology, and gematria. So in the meantime, between time, keep it locked for Moon Man coming up next. Of course, Solid, was it Solid Gold or Southern Soul?
9: Southern Soul.
0: Soul and the Solid Gold. Let the story be told, all right? We're back here next Saturday, 12 noon, so thank you to the engineer. Drop a jewel. And in the meantime, between time, I've been your host, Brother Muhammad. God bless. Let's continue to clean up all this mess. We'll be back here next Saturday, 12 noon. We're up on Wednesday, of course, Facebook Live. In the meantime, with our podcast. So until then, peace.

0: And Sister Michelle, likewise, have a great day. Okay, cut the book. Appreciate those on Facebook. Thanks for tuning in, and we'll be back here next Saturday. Send your donations to support the show. Thank you. Love you.
1: Hello, everybody. It's Dr. Rick Wallace dropping in on you for this week's segment of The Teachers. Unfortunately, Dr. Blanchard is currently running behind. He's planning on joining us as soon as he possibly can. But until then, we're going to go ahead and move forward. I have someone that I mentioned in a couple of videos earlier this week that I was going to be talking to today. Her name is Mrs. Stephanie Covington. She is the grandmother to Malik. I want to make sure I pronounce it the whole thing correctly. His name is Malik Jackson, and he was senselessly murdered in the Ferguson area. And basically nothing has been done about it. So she is here to talk about her story, what the environment currently looks like in Ferguson as far as the violence and everything that has come out since everybody has pretty much built careers off of Mike Brown's murder and the uprising that followed. And yet none of the people who have been placed in office through the trust of the people in that community have actually done anything that they said they were going to do. So what I'm going to do is I'm going to introduce Stephanie to you. I'm going to let her tell you her story her way. And then, you know, I'll ask some questions and, you know, get some clarity. You guys feel free to chime in as usual. So, Stephanie, go ahead and sort of kind of bring everybody up to speed of what happened with Malik and what you've experienced since his murder, and why do you think it's important that everyone know what's going on? And also, I want you to, towards the end, talk about this wonderful app that you are having done. Oh, here goes, Doc is in. Hold on, let me bring. Hey, there you go, Doc. We are just about to have Ms. Covington, Stephanie. She's going to introduce herself. Thanks for checking in. I know it's kind of a toss-up on this week what was going to go on, and so I'm glad you were able to make it. But, Doc, you're familiar with the story, but you're going to get a firsthand recall of what went down, how it went down, and what the fallout is going to be. And to me, I think the important thing here is the fallout. So, Stephanie, go ahead, introduce yourself, and then tell the story, and we'll take it from there.
2: Okay, first, let me say, people get Ferguson, and I mean, it's all in Missouri, but it's like 20 minutes. I'm really downtown St. Louis. I'm not in the county of Ferguson. It's like 20 minutes, 30 minutes away from me. It's in North County. We consider it the county. I live in St. Louis City.
1: Okay.
2: I live in St. Louis City.
1: Okay. Okay.
2: So, but it's still like, I mean, it's 20 minutes away from. But anyway, November the 25th, I picked my grandson's name is really Deshaun Malik Jackson. It's so funny. I wanted his name to be Malik. My daughter wanted his name to be Deshaun. So still we end up calling him Malik. So that's, you know, his name was Deshaun Malik Jackson. But first let me start. My daughter lives in Atlanta. She moved to Atlanta, and for Malik's birthday, which was June 3rd, we went down there. You know, it was the COVID going on, but so we went down there to celebrate his birthday with him. So when I was coming on my way back, he asked, could he come back with me? The worst mistake of my life. The worst mistake. November, it's so like my birthday is November 23rd. this month. So I was having a gathering, and so before I left, Malik was like, we haven't even, I had just got him a job at Bowen's Hospital. So that was his first day. The day of my birthday was his first day working. So I picked him up that day. But on my way to my event, he was like, we haven't even took a birthday picture. We didn't take a birthday picture, you know. So that's the last picture, like, which is my profile picture, the last picture we taken. And I also have a took a picture of him. He did get a chance at 18. He did get a chance to vote. He voted, you know, last year too. You know, I have that picture of him voting. But anyway, I picked him up from work around 3 o'clock. So we made it home. And I wasn't feeling good, so I went and laid down, not knowing that I didn't even know he had left the house, because my auntie was sick and she was about to die. It was like Thanksgiving Eve. So I was like, maybe I go see her tomorrow. But something told me to jump. I just jumped up and just went out there to see my aunt, you know, which she ended up dying Thanksgiving Day. But I just jumped up and went to see her. We wasn't even there 15 minutes. I got a phone call saying Malik had just got shot. So, I mean, it's raining. I remember it's raining and I'm driving. My sister like, no, let me drive. Let me drive. I'm like, no, let me drive. I got to get to him. But right today, I don't even know where Malik was shot at. I don't even know how many times he was shot. I mean, I don't even want to know that. Like, I don't know none of that. We don't, me or my daughter, we don't know none of that. We just know he was killed. So,
1: that,

0: you know, but one of the witnesses said they heard Malik say, you know, you niggas on some BS, you know, on some whatever, you know, I'm just going to say BS. You niggas on some BS. And, you know, and it was like two people got out the car. You know, Malik should, I mean, I ain't going to say what he should have did. He didn't. But anyway, two people got out the car. They was into it. They pulled out the gun. That's when they, you know, they shot him.
1: And so.
0: And they still didn't get the bag. They had gave him, the $200. And I guess he was counting the $200 and, because he had $200 in his hand. And that's, you know, I guess once the shooting started, they jumped it, because they said they jumped in the car and pulled off.
1: Okay. I mean, that could be a bunch of different things that happened, but the brunt of it is that he was trying to sell a bag, met with the people, and for whatever reason, things went awry. They killed him. The continuation of the story is that the police actually did the footwork. What you told me is that both of the detectives assigned to it were white, and they were very diligent. They kept you informed. They put in the work. They actually arrested the person.
0: Yeah, they did.
1: They believed were responsible. But Kim Gardner wouldn't prosecute because everything was circumstantial.
0: Yeah. Okay. Yeah. She wouldn't. And they felt so bad to the point, like, he called me down to the homicide office and showed me, like, they did so much work, like, with the phone, you know, the towers and the phone towers, putting the person there, you know, with all the... because it was a lot of back and forth between emails and whatever between my son and the guy and all of that. So they did all of that. You know, he did all of that. And they hunted him. They chased him down. They took him on all type of high-speed chases and all of that, you know, must trying to get him. And when they finally got him, you know, they called me, and he was like, well, cross your fingers, you know, because... you know, that's what we have to do now here, cross our fingers to see if she's going to issue on it. And they didn't. They didn't.
1: And from what I gather, this has been a common practice with Kim Gardner, because the conversation you and I had, it was obviously very pointed as far as your grandson is concerned. But from what I'm gathering from our conversation, this is a concern of the community that literally murderers are running free on the streets of Ferguson. And one of the things you said to me that really hit home, and it's a point that I think Dr. Blanchard, myself, and Neota, who has played a major role in connecting us and been an unbelievable voice in that region. But it's a stance that we've had. But what you said to me that probably stands out more than anything in the conversation was that I'm tired of hearing about Black Lives Matter. You made it very clear that
0: I am, because it's like it's a joke now. You know, they playing with our lives. Like, so just because a policeman didn't kill my grandson, his life didn't matter. You know, if Black Lives Matter, Black Lives should matter no matter who's behind the gun. You know, whether it's a policeman or another Black person. You know why? It's so horrible here in St. Louis, city and county. Horrible how so many people can't get justice. You know, and you don't see the Black Lives Matter. They should be marching downtown in front of Kim Gardner's office, in front of the mayor's office, you know, demanding, lock these people up. Because you know what? The police told me the guy made a statement saying I wasn't a trigger man. So, but he said I couldn't use that.

0: You know, I couldn't use that because it would have been a hearsay. So, but if they was able to lock him up, they would have been able to get everything out of him, whether he was the trigger man or what, because he was going to tell. You know, but you have to have a smoking gun. A man got carjacked with a knife, and it was a witness, and she said that wasn't even enough evidence. So, I mean, Black Lives is a joke to me. You know, if they want to run and march every time a policeman kill another Black man, which is horrible. I'm not taking away, and I'm not, you know, people probably be thinking, start thinking, I'm, you know, no, I, when a police kill an unarmed, they need to be prosecuted or whatever. Just like when another Black man kill a Black or a Black woman kill another anybody, they needs to be prosecuted or going to jail. Black Lives Matter in every city need to be marching. It's so many Black deaths. It's more Black on Black crime than anything. So why we're not trying to march to get better laws and march to get these people off the street and march to get Kim Gardner, who you all know that is allowing these people to run free. Like, I would never, you know, I supported everything. I even voted for her. And the second time, you know, and they were saying all of this, like the white people are out to get her. This is not about Black and white. The way I think, period, now is totally different. Totally different. I'm not for it. All of this is a joke to me. Black Lives Matter. How you Black people dying by every day? Who's marching? Who's saying Black Lives Matter? My grandson was 19 years old.
1: Right. And from everything that I've been able to uncover and discern about Malik is that, you know, he was a kid. He had got a new job. He was getting started. He was trying to do things the right way. And like so many other kids across this country, came across people who do not value Black life. Who may not value life, period. And in an instance, he was gone. And I think that in the way that you put it to me was that the only time that Black lives seem to matter is when a po white police officer shoots an unarmed Black person. And again, I definitely agree with you in the sense that we have to find a way to make our neighborhood safe and to establish a code that says all lives in this community, every Black life in this community matters, and that we're not going to determine the value of a Black life based on who took it. And I think that that's where we have to start. And I think that what we have to do is we got to look at not just in that region, Kim Gardner, but Wesley Bell, someone else who is sitting over there that promised that they were going to do some things differently. Wesley Bell is yet to even do what he ran on, which was charge Darren Wilson for the crime. But again, that's the high profile things. Most people who are living in the community aren't living lives based off of high profile incidents. Most people in the community are living life off of incidents that happen on a regular basis that the average person doesn't even know happened. And they're destroying lives. And so I guess my problem with this is where do we start with holding people accountable? Number one is we need, I get it. Because here's the argument, Doc, and you can weigh in on this. Here's the argument. Kim Gardner's stance is, and it goes back to her childhood, where her brothers were arrested and she believes wrongfully convicted. And
0: But
1: so,
0: they wasn't wrongfully, they committed a crime, a
1: okay,
0: home invasion.
1: right. So, but she her whole thing is, that we're arresting and institutionalizing far too many Black men. And so her idea is you know, she's trying to do other programs to stem the tide, but where are the programs? They're not working. And I think that there has to be a line drawn on who you can work with and who you can't work with. I don't think you can work with murderers on the outside. I think that if you're going to work with murderers and rehabilitate them, that has to be done on the inside. They have to pay for taking a life, and it has to be consistent. It has to be an understanding that if you take a life in the community, you're going to pay for it with your freedom at the very minimum. And then if you want to talk about rehabilitating them and restructuring and giving them a second chance to redeem themselves down the line somewhere, maybe so. But you can't sit up and act like it's not happening, because I guarantee you, here's the thing. You will not see those same people who took Malik's life go off into a community and take a white life and get the same.
0: Right. You won't. I mean, you. That's the thing. Everything is so black and white. Like, you know, and we fall into this black and white thing until something happened. Like with me, like I said, I supported her twice. You know, even when people that's in my shoe was seeing what she was doing. You know, you hear commercials of people, you know, but I never really even paid attention. But I mean, when this stuff happened to me and when they locked her up, like every day, I swear I have other grunts, kids, like I'm a hands-on grandmother, like all the time my grandkids are with me, like Malik. When my daughter, I kept him when my daughter went to college, and when she was in college, she wanted her, when he turned to almost two, she wanted him there with her, you know. But I'm like with my grandkids, and I have two, an 8-year-old and a 4-year-old, and I have a 6-month, but them 8 and 4-year-old, they were so close to Malik. They all was like brothers. That was my son's two kids, and they was like brothers. And I swear, if it wasn't for them, like, I wouldn't even be here today. It was like nothing to live for. And I was trying to get them. Thank you.

0: Can't hear you, Doc. Something's going on with the sound. Okay, that's. Can you hear me?
1: I can't hear you. Hold on. Let me see.
0: I think that took care of it.

0: All right, can everybody hear?
1: Yeah.
2: I can hear
0: you. Okay, I think that straightened it out. All right.
2: Okay. So, let me weigh in a little bit here. I think one of the things the average person doesn't understand, and having been in law enforcement the years that I've been in there, and actually having worked for a prosecutor's office, you know, they have budgets in the prosecutor's office, and it's a very political position. So what I saw when I worked in the prosecutor's office for 5 years is that they had a budget, and they pick and choose the cases in which they know they can win. And those cases that they can't win, they tend to throw away. And so we have to keep that in mind. It's a very political position. I'm so very sorry for Stephanie's loss, but this is something that we see quite frequently. And Dr. Wallace and I have worked on a lot of cases that similar to yours over the past few years, where the cases are not given their just due. Most of them happen to be Black. A lot of them reach out and contact Dr. Wallace and I, and we look into them. And a lot of the cases are so very similar to cases that are prosecuted, and the difference is the race of the mm-hmm. And so when we talk about police reform, this has to be part of that police reform, because they work for us. And so if they are not prosecuting the cases we think they ought to prosecute, then we have to hold them accountable.
1: Yeah, and the thing with Malik case, the policemen, they were, you know, they did everything to bring this guy to justice. They did everything, you know, to bring him to justice. And when they called and told me that she denied the warrant, like, they were so heartbroken, you know, that almost killed me. It just took me all the way back to day one when it happened. I went to my doctor's office. I had a mental breakdown in my doctor's office, where they thought they was going to have to put me in some institution or something. I had a breakdown that bad because of, you know, her denying the warrant. But people playing politics with our life, you know, our kids, why our Black kids can't live to be 21 and go out to college and live a normal life. Ain't nobody protecting our kids. You know, if it was ain't no way in the world where, I don't know, Kim Garnett, she probably just don't care anyway. But it's sad that our kids is going to the cemetery and not to college, and or not to you know, being able to have a family or none of that. My daughter is so destroyed. That was her only child. Her only child. And she had them young and made a living for them, you know, the best, me and her. It's just sad how, you know, don't nobody even care. Like, that's why I said, even with the Black Lives Matter, y'all don't nobody care. I don't care. None of the politicians, no one cares, because what's going on is an epidemic in every urban city, and no one is doing nothing about it. Nobody. They should be hot. They shouldn't even want them people in their community. Everybody should be getting together, getting these people off the streets. That's Black Lives Matter. That's what we need to be doing.
0: And I definitely agree. One of the concerns that arose when we had our conversation is a concern that I often have with the strains that are placed on our people in the community because of the environment and the situations within the community is emotional and mental health. And I think everybody heard you say that if it wasn't for those babies, you don't know if you would be here. And that's a concern with you. It's an ongoing concern with you as far as I'm concerned. And it's an ongoing concern with the health and the stability within the community in general, universally across the board, is that this type of loss and devastation doesn't come without collateral damage. It's not just some child who you don't know who lost a life. It's the family of that child. It's the other people in the community that were aware of it. It's the witnesses that saw it. It's all of those people. Lives changed the moment it happened. And then you have this reality that we don't have a place to turn. We don't have anywhere we can turn that we can get relief and at least know that one less person who could harm me is off the street. And Doc, you know, I know, like, you know, that obviously there are political influences, financial influences. Again, it costs to try a case. And if you get involved, like we've gotten involved, you hear that, you know, it costs, you know, well, and we don't want to put resources in something we believe we're going to lose. So even though we are almost certain that he did it, we're not certain we can prove it. And so then there are the constitutional protections that these people have. You know, you can't hold them indefinitely without charging them. You can't sit up and force something out of them because then that can't be used in court and, you know, the conviction will be overturned anyway. And so then there's this squeeze. So my concern is multifold. First and foremost, I'm concerned with the mental health of the community based off the fact that we don't feel safe. I'm concerned with the mental health of the community based off the fact that we can't really heal because nothing's been done with our hurt, our pain. And I'm also concerned with the fact that we don't have someone we can depend on, which means we have to figure this out. This can't be our reality where we're sitting up depending on a system that's proven that it really doesn't care to do something about our pain. So then we have to be willing to take action on that. And I think that that's, you know, where I am. And like, it's been tugging at me because we've been having these series of things that are going on. And it's just a constant reminder of just how exposed we are as a people to dangers that are created by our environment that we don't want to talk about, we don't want to deal with, we don't want to really truly become invested in. And so we sit up, and if we're lucky enough, we've worked and positioned ourselves individually in a situation where we aren't directly exposed to it. So then there again is a question of motivation. You know, I thank God that, you know, but what I can tell you is you can isolate your kid. You can put them in a good community, but their blackness follows them. And they tend to gravitate towards things they can relate to. And they can still end up in front of a kid who has nothing to lose and see something they have that they want. And your kid could be that same person. And so my thing is, we've got to develop a connectivity with our brothers and sisters, no matter where we're at in our current walk, that says we care. And that if we're going to sit up and I don't even like using the phrase Black Lives Matter because of what it's connected to. But if we're going to say that there's value in Black life, then there has to be value in Black life across the board.
1: That's right.
0: There has to be value in Black life. Every life that is lost is a very heavy toll to pay for the people who lost. Right. So my thing is, we definitely have to do that. So, you know, we're aware of, you know, to a certain extent. And I like I said, I had a chance to really have a pretty in-depth conversation with you. So there are things that we're not going to talk about here because I think you and I probably need to talk about and deal with those things personally. But one thing that I am excited about is the fact that you decided to take your grief on. And the way that you did that was you decided to have an app developed in the name of Malik that will allow people who are grieving to plug in and create it. Say, one of the things that really was painful and devastating to you is that you will have your moments where you will wake up in the middle of the night or you would just have a breakdown and there was literally nobody you could talk to. See, that's a problem too on multiple levels, that we don't have these systems in place to help people deal with their struggles. You know, and grieving is a part of mental health. And we've been talking about mental health, but we haven't been doing anything about it. But I want you to sort of tell people what's going on with the app and, you know, what your vision was for the app and some of the things that you've run into. And everybody, if you want to help support her with the app, her GoFundMe for that app is, she literally spent her last savings. She emptied her account to build this thing. I'm not going to tell you how much. If she wants to tell you how much she spent, she can't. But I'm not going to tell you how much. But she took everything she had. So she did that from in here, inside of her pain. When you do what she did, and in a time where money is hard to come by, you know she did it from her pain. And so now she's fighting for that. And I really want to see her get to the point of having this project completed. So tell us about the app.
1: Like you said, I came up with the idea of the app because so many, like I had isolated myself from a whole lot of people and I couldn't sleep, you know, and when I was up, you know, I didn't want because I just felt so many people that didn't understand my pain, you know. Because everybody know me as being strong and, you know, you like, because I lost my father, I lost my mother, I lost a sister, and I lost my brother. And all of them pains, like we was just such a, everybody came to my parents' house. You know, people in the community called my dad because he was like, we was one of the person that had a mother and father in, you know, in the community. So all of that was hard to deal with, but the death of Malik, I guess because his life was taken at 19, and I couldn't go on. It was just, I couldn't go on, you know, and people talking about, you strong, you know, you strong, how I'm strong. Every day I want to kill myself. Every day I want to die and get rid of this pain. So I just wanted to talk to people that was dealing with what, that understood my pain and was dealing with what I was dealing with at 2 a.m. at 3 a.m. And so that's what made me, like you said, I work, you know, I save. I had like 20 grand in the bank that I, you know, saved, has, you know, just saved up. But I didn't even know, like, this just how much I didn't even think it out. Like, I just knew I wanted something for all of us to connect and be the, you know, be able to talk no matter what time, 1 o'clock, 2 o'clock, you know, no matter what. If you feeling like I'm feeling, you know, you could pick up the phone or, you know, get on, go to the app and always you can connect with people that's understanding your pain. So, yeah, I jumped in the water, spent, you know, putting all this money in this app. And but once this app gets done, this is going to be an amazing app. You know, the app is going to be like, I don't care if you're grieving a dog, you know, it's going to be where everybody can, it's going to be a chat room, you know, where people could get together and come together and talk, and they're going to be able to put up a memorial wall and all of that. So yeah, I didn't know, like, apps cost a lot of money. I didn't think that far ahead. I was just in my grief. Can't look, put all my money, my last, you know, it didn't even matter because it didn't even matter. I just wanted something. I want Malik's name to live on. You know, he died in 19, but I want people 100 years to know what that app meant, you know, what that app is, what it meant, why it was developed. So, yeah, I need help.
0: So that you know, she went into her bank account and cleaned out her bank account. of what she's spent her whole life saving for retirement to start the building of that app. Again, I'm not going to put her business out there if she doesn't want to, but she told me specific numbers. And for the situation that they're in, it's substantial. And she didn't know at the time that developing an app, you know, working with developers can get pretty expensive. She just thinking it's an app. She's going to go out. And of course, they probably didn't explain it the way they should have to let her know what it's going to look like, you know, at the end of the day and cost. So now she's in. And I want to see her fulfill it. So she has a GoFundMe set up just solely to get this app completed. What I also want is, are there any developers out there that can tap in and pick up this project and maybe lower the cost? I want that to happen. Also, what I want people to actually think about here, which is what immediately, and you know, Doc, this is how our minds work. When something happens, we don't take it just at face value, what we see. I see a grandmother who is in a horrible state of pain, but I see something way more that really grips my heart, and that is she's not the only one. That's the first thing that went through my mind. There's a grandmother during in every community feeling the same way she's feeling right now. And what are we, where are we at in the capacity to do anything about it? The GoFundMe link is actually in the description box, Maggie. Stephanie, do you remember the name of that of your account? Because I didn't remember the name. I just put the whole link in the description. Somebody's asking about the link.
1: Is it Malik Grievancy?
0: Hold on, let me see if I can find it. It is.
1: I put two. It's one with the story on it, and then it's like a Malik Grievancy app.
2: Okay. Yeah, it says Malik's Grievancy app. I'm looking at it now, Doc. Malik's Grievance app support. Yeah, it says Malik Grievance app support.
0: Okay. All right. And yeah, it's actually two. It's one for the family support, and then it's another one. Okay. All right, but the link, I think the link that you gave, okay, now I see it. So you was able to pull it up, Doc?
2: Yeah.
0: Okay, cool. So my overall concern, obviously, is for Stephanie and her emotional and mental well-being. I think that one of the things Jason Wilson, who is becoming a very powerful voice in the Black male community, said that when a Black man tells you he's tired, believe him. Well, I would extend that to say that when anyone in the Black community tells you they're overwhelmed, they're tired, they are at the end of their rope, you need to listen. You need to believe them, because I think that we become a little bit dismissive. Some of us do it because we've got our own issues. Some of us do it because we've been able to navigate things in a way that life hasn't really thrown that curve that we can't handle yet. You know, life eventually at some point throws a curve you can't hit. And when you get that curve, life changes. And some of us haven't gotten it yet. So we don't see what it's like to be on the edge because we haven't been there yet. I've personally been there. I know what it's like to be at rock bottom when you've been to the top. So I didn't fall from the low ledge. I fell from the high ledge. And I know the pain of what that's like. But I still don't know the pain of having to bury my progeny. I don't know that pain. And I can't fathom that pain. But I've helped friend after friend after friend do it over the last 5 years. And I can tell you, just being an empath and connecting with them, that's a deep pain, and people need to have somewhere to plug into. Well, here's the thing. We know for a fact that I've been pushing, you've been pushing for I don't know how long to actually create avenues within the Black community where you have mental health resources. Somebody can pick up the telephone and call. So we don't have that. Well, here's someone that's saying, hey, look, I'm not a mental health expert, but I know that there's power and strength in being able to come together and talk about your issues with someone who can understand you because they're going through it. And that's a proven fact. And here it is. So this is a small way to touch a lot of people. And I think it's something that we should be interested in, something that we should promote, and something that we should look into in doing it on a grander scheme as well. But I just, and I thank Nyota for bringing this story to my attention. You know, Nyota has major issues with Wesley Bell and Kim Gardner, and the horrid conditions there in that region. And she brought it to me. And this is the thing, Doc, we get these cases all the time. And, you know, and unfortunately, there are so many times where you can't get enough interest in it to push back. You know, people might think highly of me, but you call the district attorney's office, they don't care who Dr. Wallace is. There's no force behind me calling. You know, but if we start moving as a collective, if we start making a move collective, if we start organizing in blocks, if we start sitting up, organizing how we spend, how we vote, how we do things on a local level in every instance, in every community, all of a sudden now they're paying attention. But they all, you won't hear from them again until it's election time.
1: Right, right.
0: And then they'll come in and they'll do what, you know, they'll incite emotion by using the term racism, and they'll give you the thing. We're the ones that are not racist. Well, I don't seem to be doing very well with y'all. I'm gonna be honest with you. Y'all sold my grandparents on that madness, and they didn't seem to be too well with you. And you sold my parents on that madness, and they see. After a while, I'm seeing a pattern here.
1: Right. You know, I don't even want to vote no more.
0: Ain't delivering nothing.
1: You know what? Let me say this, because you just said something that everybody been telling me that I'm depressed, and I say I'm not, because you have to know me and know my personality. Like, I'm such a strong, and I'm like, no, I'm not depressed. I'm grieving. I'm not depressed, you know. And you just said I were, you know, grieving is a part of depression, so maybe I am depressed. What I really want is for us to find a way, because we cannot keep burying our kids. We cannot keep burying, you know, they don't even care if your grandmama in the car, you know, back in the day, it was rules to things. It's no rules to nothing no more. They don't care if you ride in a car with your kid, with your grandparents. Well, no, these people who commit crimes like this need to be chased down. I don't care. It's something that we need to do to stop it. And we're the only one that can stop it. I don't know if it's letting, they locked all of these men up in prison for a nonviolent crime. They locked all of them up. And this is what we left with. You know, anytime you hear men say, well, I ain't gonna say nothing to them little niggas. You can't say nothing to them. Come on now. Y'all scared of these kids? You know, y'all scared of these kids? Y'all gonna let them destroy our community? Knowing who they are? No, I don't care what it takes, war, whatever. It has to be a way, something where they're going to know if you commit a crime like that, you're going to be dealt with. I don't care if it's through the system or whatever. We have, it ain't going to stop if they don't fear nothing. And only thing, look, only thing I know they fear is a real man coming after them. If they knew it was, I mean, because I don't know what else the police, you can't, they're not going to jail. They, I mean, well, Kim Gardner ain't locking nobody up. You know, so what do we do? Just keep living in fear? Like, I go to work every day. I don't know if I'm going to be shot on the highway due to people shooting at each other or what. You know, a family, when I had the event, a girl got up on stage saying her mother was coming from the boat and people were shooting at each other and shot a straight bullet. You know, this is horrible, the way we live. And that's my whole point. I'm just waiting for somebody to kill me. I might as well kill myself.
0: Well, no, I mean, and I think that we've talked about that. The thing is, what's alarming in that statement is you have people who have lost hope. When a person is talking about not wanting to be here, it's because they don't see anything better. They think they've gotten as far as they can get and they're not happy with what they got. And you have to start looking at that and saying, what are we doing? That's becoming an increasing mindset amongst our people, because she's not the only person who feels that way. And so my thing is, I think that Malik needs you to tell his story. I think that Malik needs you to be a representation of what he could have been so that people know who he is. I think that this grief app is where you're going to find that salvation that brings you up and you see how you are going to touch lives through it. Because see, there are other people who feel like you and your life is just as valuable. You talk about Black lives, your life is a Black life and it does matter and it is valuable. It's not easy right now, but it matters. And you can't be convinced by your current state and all of everything that's coming down that it doesn't. I know that there's a pain so crazily intense that you want to escape it. You got to let that pain find a place outside of you to live. That's how you ease the pain. The pain is there. It's alive. It's a living thing. It's inside of you now. You've got to learn how to bring it out and put it into something else. And the way that you do that is you find something positive and you invest in it and you watch it give back and you watch it touch lives. And what happens is you can literally take the pain, which is negative, invest it in the right thing, and it becomes positive. You know how many things have been birthed out of darkness and then becomes this unbelievably beautiful thing that people are talking about for years and years later after the bad thing happened? That's where you relieve your pain, is by putting into those things. And that's, I told you, I'm going to be here for you to help you deal with that. So, you know, this isn't a one-off thing where you call and talk to us and you never hear from us again. I told you, you have my information. You have my contact number. You haven't texted me or anything and I'm not responding. I'm going to continue to do that. But it goes to something you said. And Doc, you and I have had this conversation that has to be a code of conduct in the Black community where there are immediate consequences for certain things. You can't put your hand on an elderly person. You cannot cause harm to women and children. And when you do, there has to be immediate consequences. And it goes back to this, you know, like we talk about it. One of the things that we are teaching the kids in the program that we have is young Black males. There's so much going on. Well, if you have an absence of male modeling, see, the very thing that she said, like, are you scared of these guys? Well, if you don't have enough men in the community that can stand up and say the community is protected, you also don't have enough men to model what real manhood looks like. So these boys are growing up and they are going off into this testosterone driven stage with no guidance. There's no rite of passage. There's no socialization. There's no development. And so they get into this world where they don't have a place and they decide they're going to fight for respect. They're going to fight for what they want. They're going to take it because nobody's going to give it to them. Nobody to sit up and show them and teach them. And the quickness, they're written off as recalcitrant and unsalvageable. And then they're out there in the streets. They feel rejected. They become hostile. They become dangerous. And then there's nobody to sit up and defend them. There's an African proverb that says, the child that does not feel love from the village will burn it down to feel its warmth. And what we've done is we've allowed a bunch of boys to become worthless men because we refuse to be a presence in their life while they're developing. Okay, if they don't have a man in the home, then the community has to be the man. There has to be a process that these kids see a different way than the street. But we lost her. Hopefully she'll chime back in. But there has to be this different way other than what they're seeing. There has to be an alternative. And the idea is people love to talk about choices, but I can tell you there are people who don't know a lot of the choices exist. I mean, what's your take on it, Doc?
2: Well, I'm reminded by all this about all the other cases we had when you and I and Neil would have talked about wraparound services. We talked about that, where it's a one-stop shop, where you have someone that can do an independent investigation. You have someone that can handle mental health. You know, you have someone that can handle trauma. That's where we're at as a people. We got to be willing to fund that. You know, you and I talked about that. We have to be able to fund either an organization or create an organization. We have all these organizations out here that claim to be doing all this work, but that's really not happening, you know. So either we're going to create it from nothing. That has to be the solution, you know, where it's a one-stop shop where we deal with, you know, a holistic approach to our people and be willing to fund that, put some money on it, because it's going to take money to do that.
0: Doc, you know, we've been having that conversation for going on a decade now. And that's the problem. Like, literally, you have the capacity. You just don't have the funding. That's where we're at right now.
2: We need attorneys. We need attorneys. We need ex-police officers to be part of the, you know, an organization that would respond to these families when this happens. You know, it's frustrating to me because we have the people out there that can do the work and can do the job, but they need to be in an organized fashion, you know? And that's where, you know, you and I and other scholars can come in and grassroots people come in, but she's right. We have to do something because right now all we're doing is throwing up our hands and saying, you know, there's nothing we can do. We have to do something. The answer is not the prosecutor's office, you know, although we have to hold them accountable. The answer is not police. You can't hire enough police to make our community safe. We have to, the way we make our community safe is we make our families whole, economically, spiritually, and so on. That's how we solve this problem. We can't police our way out of this problem. That's never going to happen.
0: I'm in 100% agreement. And you know, the thing is, it's easy to get people to talk about it. It's easy to get people to sit up and say, you know, you're right. But it's real hard to get people to say, okay, you know what? We're going to invest in your program. We've been talking about the Black Men Lead Rite of Passage Initiative. We've been talking about other programs within the organization. And we've been asking for contributions. And pretty much, Doc, you know, one of the things that built our relationship is you came in and you were one of the first consistent people who supported my work. And we developed the friendship, we developed the relationship, we became colleagues and all of that in our journey. But it started with you seeing something and saying, man, I got to get behind you. And I mean, and you weren't just saying, you know, here's $10, here's $15. When you were sending $200 at a time, and sometimes more. And when you think about that in 15 years, well, it's longer than 15 years. I've been saying it so long, but it's longer than 15 years, but moving close to 20 years and we're still haven't raised $20,000. I mean, we haven't raised $15,000. Let's just be real. and all these programs that we consistently move on a regular basis, that's who is that coming? That's coming from me. And that places a strain on it. But more importantly than the strain that it places on it is that it is limited. Yeah. Okay, yeah, it places a strain on me because it's coming from me. But if I'm willing to sit up and say, you know what, I eat out of bag. This is my passion. There's still only so many people I'm going to touch with all the money I make. And my companies do well, but they're still limited when you talk about the number of people in the community that need to be touched and the number of wraparound services that need to be implemented. Yeah. And so that has to come from the community.
2: Well, I don't think we've had any leader that has been able to mobilize our people since Garvey, man, you know. And so that's what I see missing is that organization and that ability to mobilize people. You know, unfortunately, we respond to personalities, you know. Personalities seem to help us become mobilized. And unfortunately, we don't have that one leader that can mobilize us to action, because we have the money. The money is there. It's just not going to the right organizations in the right

0: Hey. Here we are once again, Dr. Rick Wallace, Dr. Michael Blanchard. Let me correct that. Let me correct that. Dr. Michael K. Blanchard.
1: Hey, Doc, were you channeling Raj on what's happening? Because you said,
0: Yeah. I think that might have been it.
1: Channeling
0: You know,
1: your inner, you're channeling your
0: man,
1: inner
0: look.
1: Raj.
0: Quick joke. Last night we're sitting up, and you know, in Houston we're in the middle of the Houston Livestock Show and Rodeo, which is the largest rodeo in the world, and it's been going on forever. You know, I'm 54, and it was going on far back as I can remember. So my son is sitting there; he's 30, and he goes, "Man, I haven't been to the rodeo in like 2 years, you know, to a rodeo concert because this week is Houston." Houston heritage culture. So all the old time Houston rappers are there. Slim Thug, Lil Flip, Face, and all those guys are all going to be were performing last night. And he said, "Man, it's going to be crowded up there." I said, "I haven't been in 2 years." And then somebody else in the room said, "Well, I have never." And then I said, "Man, I said the last concert I went to the rodeo was the Jackson 5, and Marion fell out." This is like 1972. I was 5 years old. My grandmother took me. But you know, I live in Houston. But he said 19. So it was just the idea that he said, "Man, when you said Jack, I thought you were gonna say Jagged Edge. You done went back a whole nother 40 years." I'm like, yeah, you know. But so when you mentioned Raj, you took me back to the 70s. I said, I guess this is my week to go back and pull out the old stuff. But yeah, it's both together, guys. Dr. Blanchard and I make up the teachers.
1: The
0: And
1: teachers.
0: today we have someone who I am proud to introduce. I'm going to let her tell the story of how we became connected and all of that. But Dr. Sherry Tomlin, who is a mental health nurse practitioner, and she has a story behind that as well. And we're going to let her tell you all that. But what I love about it is we have a shared passion in how we use our expertise in the field of mental health to help the Black community. And she even has connection, you know, with our people in Africa. And hopefully we get a chance to talk about all of that. But Dr. Tomlin, let's start out by just telling them how all this came about. How did you go from being a nurse to going back, getting your doctorate, and becoming a nurse practitioner and starting your focus on mental health?
2: Well, Dr. Rick, thanks for inviting me today. It's a wonderful opportunity to be here. It's a privilege and an honor. And I was someone, and good morning to your viewers. You know, I was someone who watched you for years, and there wasn't a lot of men from our community that was doing the things that you were doing as far as, you know, social media and videos and getting the message out. And it was everything that you say was on point. So it's like it's tools you can use, it's information that, you know, that can make a difference and change lives. So people can put that what you're saying into action. So this was amazing to me because it was not a Eurocentric thing that I was watching, and it was encouraging. So when I found you on the internet, I had just began my journey to pursue my master's degree. And this is probably like 5 years ago. And this was immediately after I lost my mom, who I told you she had put me up for adoption to her sister. Her sister adopted me. Her sister was the total opposite of my mom. So she was someone who was hard-nosed, you know, no love, no, you're just gonna come out to be something, whether you want to be or not, you're gonna be something, you know, like a doctor or, you know, and but you don't have the right approach to help that person, the right resources to guide that person. So you're missing a lot of things, even though our parents want us to be the best and the most successful, but they don't have a blueprint for that, you know? So years later, you know, I was in touch with my biological mom in New York, and she was going through some things, and she asked me to come stay with her. So I moved from Texas and I went up there. Within 9 months, she passed away. But when it was like everything I in the world, I wanted to give my mom because she was such a nice person. Okay. So she passed away. And then I started realizing she was someone who was a very positive person. Everything that I did was, and if you watch the documentary about Kanye West, if you watch his mom, she was just like my mom, okay? And this is the mom I wish I had been to my children. Everything was, there was a good in everything. Everything was a positive message. You know, my mom would say to me, I would say to mom, how do I look? Do I look, you know, better in this than what's her name? And my mom would say, oh, honey, you are the queen of Sheba. You know, and if I had all of those, you know, people saying things like to me, that to me when I was growing up, probably would have had a different mindset. So my mindset was, I work hard. I really don't care about the next person. I just got to get mine. And I crash and burn. That's okay. I'm going to go hard. And I'm going to be someone. That's what was embedded in me, right? And then here comes this lady, who's my biological mom, to show me you can be, you know, a better person. And you have to know who you are. So I say that to say this, because in psychiatry, it's important for our clients to be able to relate to us as providers, okay? So I'm able to now, you know, let my patients know, my clients know, they are in a safe environment. They're not going to be judged or criticized. I lived with that, you know, for many years. So it's my mission today to serve as a model to the people in our community. Every week I have a client that comes to me who's awestruck. They're like, you know, are you the lady in that picture on Psychology Today? You know, thank God I found you. I found someone I could relate to. I found someone who I'm comfortable with. You know, men and women. So the question is, why is it so difficult for our community, people in our community, to find us? We need to have types of outlets, like what the platform we're on today. We need to be accessible to our community. We need to be approachable. And this is what, you know, blew me away with Dr. Rick. He was so approachable and responsive. This is like, we all need to take lessons from him. So years later, I got my doctorate degree. And then I don't know how, oh, he came up with the Epic Realm War Room. And that's when I joined. I had gotten some books before and I was too busy to read it. But I said, one day I'm going to, you know, share my, hopefully share my plans to help the community with Dr. Rick. Okay, so we ended up, you know, I ended up joining the Epic Realm War Room that he has.

0: And you got to think, and I was 14 years old, and you've got to literally think that as a 14-year-old, I'm sitting here and I'm having all of these ideas about when I finally meet my father, what we're going to do and how we're going to reconcile and how he's going to do this and how we're going to do that. And then you get the news that he's passed. And as you're sitting there at the cemetery and you're watching the coffin descend, all your dreams of your relationship with your dad is going down. And I had to, at 14, start to process that everything that I ever hoped for with my dad was never going to happen. It was nothing I was going to be. Then I realized that I spent the next 10 years to 15 years chasing accolades and presenting myself very successful to the world, but I was chasing accolades to prove to a dead man that I was worthy of his time. And I had to really get to a point to realize that the problem was never me. There was nothing I was going to do that was going to change him. And so I had to let that go. And then when I let that go, I had, you know, at the funeral, I met about 8 siblings I didn't know I had. And now we're close. We are very close. We're close. You could never tell that we didn't grow up together because we are close. We are in each other's faces. We deal with everything and whatever. And I learned about my dad through them. I learned about my dad through my grandmother, through my cousins, through my aunts and uncles. The stories that his baby brother, who passed away a little over a year ago, we were very close in age. He was only like 5 years older than me. He was the baby of the family. And so we would have these talks, and I learned a lot about my dad. And so it explained a lot about me, because we don't understand just how much is passed on genetically. Yeah. But so in this essence, you got to see something in that short time you spent with your mom that was life-changing. And it gave you permission to become who you are now.
1: Exactly.
0: And it gave you passion to move in the area you're moving in now. Exactly. And that's the beauty of it. And so I guess, like, when we're and I'm glad you mentioned the Epic Realm community, which is a place that we invite people who want to elevate their lives in whatever area, maybe in entrepreneurship, academia, it may be in your relationships, finance, mental health. Wherever it is, if you're trying to improve, we give you a safe space. And I have to admit, you have been instrumental and you have been great help, because I took it on and I knew it was going to be a challenge. And then I'm waking up every day and going like, Rick, when you took that on, you had 36 hours of work to do in 24 hours every day. And you took that on. And then I came to you and I said, hey, look, can you do this? And you're like, I'm on it. You and Sonia have been so much of a blessing in making sure that everybody feels loved and helped and welcomed in that. And so I'm grateful.
1: Yeah. It's time for changes to be made, and these are ways to make them. You know, there's just so many longstanding issues in the Black community that remain unresolved. And because of social media, things are now amplified, okay? So to add insult to injury, the science of psychology that, you know, we use in our community, it's Eurocentric, we know that, right? But it also is incompatible for our people. There's so many different theories and methodologies that's out there, but it doesn't explain everything for everybody. So we need approaches. I'm in the mental health field, and it's going to be something where everyone in the community can use, because, you know, certain things we used to rely on the church for, and we can't anymore. We can't rely on our celebrities, most of them, right? But we have to be able to rely on each other. I mean, the way we were created, we pretty much, you know, need each other. So I feel that to achieve our goals, we have

0: to have our community, people in our community, have a sense of belonging and a sense of inclusion. The Epic Realm War Room allows that. There's other things that you have available for us. So whatever it is that, you know, that you're wanting to work on, thinking about, there's help for that. And this, you know, we have to have that for our community. The same help that other people have doesn't mean it's going to benefit us, you know? So we have to shift the views of our brothers and sisters in our community. And as healthcare providers, as educators like Dr. Blanchard, we have to be, how would you say, accountable, okay? We have to offer guidance and solutions so that the real problems are identified. And we also have to implement different goals and measures. They call those, I guess, metrics to see if what we're doing is working, if we are making progress. I see a lot of research on the Black Psychology Association, you know, site. And it's like they have different strategies that they want to put in barbershops and do all these things. And has it been done? I haven't heard of anyone, you know, talking about that. So we have to have specific interventions, have tools and guidelines that can support our people who are now living in a very diverse, complex, and uncertain world, okay? So we have to restructure some of our theories. I know, Dr. Rick, you're a PhD. You know, this is your area. You come up, you do the studies, right? You do the research. And I've done research and studies as well, but my, as a doctorate of nursing practice, my degree is to use your degree, the PhD, you know, things that you work on as with your PhD, those studies, those research, implement them into practice. That's what my doctorate of nursing degree does. So I'm glad we're getting started.
1: Right, right. And I'm going to be adding you mentioned the Epic Realm. I think that is important. I'm going to be adding that to the description box so that people who want to join the Epic Realm and be a part of what we're doing can. Something you mentioned that I want to go back to that is extremely important that people understand is one of the major problems that I have seen in the world of psychology when we start to deal with African-American or Blacks across the diaspora or Blacks on the continent is that you can apply a Eurocentric idea to an Afrocentric reality and get the results you're looking for. And so one of the things I had to do is I had to stand on the shoulders of people like Dr. Amos Wilson and Dr. Naeem Akbar specifically, who literally began the process of dissecting and anatomizing Eurocentric psychology for the purpose of reconstructing it for an Afrocentric engagement. And so I've spent years breaking that down, studying that. One of the largest projects I took on was the theory. I came to a theory called the collective bias theory. And the collective bias theory is an idea that we have a collective bias that is created and generated in us, created by our experiences. And that bias interferes with how we really truly see things and how we operate. And so we work from a bias that works against us, and it was constructed. The bias was literally created and constructed, and we're operating on a collective level. And so that was the first thing that I moved in. And so I had to look at how do we deal with the bias? How do we construct it? And the second thing that I had to deal with, there were several things. The second thing was the multi-generational transmission of trauma, which Dr. Joy Gru did a great job of presenting and introducing, but I felt it needed to be examined further. It needed to be broken down. We needed to look at it and how it impacts us. And so there were a bunch of things that came out of that. Learned helplessness, vicarious learned helplessness, some things that we look at, and literally we are learning how to be helpless by watching other people that we perceive to be helpless without understanding the entire dynamic of the story. So we had to look at that. Then the next thing I had to look at was multi-generational transmission of trauma. How was that happening? Well, and initially I looked at it as being something directly associated with social learning theory, that we're just simply being around people who are traumatized and we're learning how to be. Then I realized that there was a genetic tie. And so I got into epigenetics, and then that just expanded out the whole entire thing even more. And so it became this, okay, man, we have a lot of things going on, but ultimately where we're at now. And one of the reasons why people come to me and they go like, what about insurance? Like, you know, yes, I can give you all the codes and you can apply to your insurance company. Sometimes they will reimburse you, but I've learned that I don't even try that route. And what we've gotten into now is we've got this nice little thing going on where if I think they're a good fit, you're in a place where you know, because you're doing it from a nurse practitioner perspective, you can still bill. But where I'm from, I'm so off the reservation from the Eurocentric idea of what psychology is, that they're like, no, we're not. But it works. I have a 99.9% success rate with my clients because I'm treating them in a place. You got to understand, a part of psychology is experience. Our experience is nothing like theirs. So you can't work from the same perspective of how you're going to deal with it. Another part that I've introduced into how I work is the impact of neurology on psychology. And I jumped on the back of Dr. Daniel A. Mann for that. And, you know, my whole thing is I won't even present or tell people, look, I came up with this, because the vast majority of everything either comes from me. There's a very sharp list of people that I looked into and says, I'm digging what you're doing. Let me take that and run with it. Franz Fanon from the 1950s. Dr. Aaron T. Beck, who is a white, he just passed away not too long ago, a white psychiatrist who introduced cognitive therapy, the theory of cognitive therapy. And then we moved into ours, Dr. Francis Cress Welsing, Dr. Naeem Akbar, and Dr. Amos Wilson, and Dr. Joy DeGry and Dr. Howard Stevenson out of the University of Pennsylvania. That's pretty much it. They give you so much, and then you just take it and run with that. And before you know it, you're looking up and going, I'll be doing this the rest of my life and I won't finish. And I'm good with that. But that's how I came up with Black Man Lead. Dr. Howard Stevenson and Dr. Joy DeGry, the group came up and they talked about African-American adolescent and young adult male violence. And that was this process. Dr. Joy DeGry came up with the first African-American adolescent respect scale, because we found out that the feeling of being disrespected is the number one cause of violence among adolescents. So what I've realized is that if you properly socialize young Black males, you reduce the risk of violence. And that's how the Black Man Lead rite of passage came up. So now here we are, and you come and you introduce yourself and you blow my mind the first time we talk, because at the time you came on to the Epic Realm, it was a time in which I was offering a free rapid change breakthrough session for people who became members.
0: Right.
1: So I literally got to sit in front of you, and the first thing you tell me is, I inspired you over the last 4 years or 5 years that you listened to me to get through what you were going through in the pursuit of your doctorate and all this. And like, so I'm sitting there and I there's no amount of money that can beat that. No amount of money that can beat that. And it was like you came on right after a week where we're on, and we're actually on, and Doc and I were on with somebody, and a young lady came on and said that listening to me 2 years ago saved her life. Wow. And it's like, okay, yeah. I'm doing what I'm supposed to do. Yeah. And so I look at you and I say, you're doing what you're supposed to do. And you're committed to it. And the conversations we have are just exciting. So I want you to go back and sort of talk about this journey. Now that you're here, you know, and we have this opportunity. We're in the Epic Realm, and I watch you how you move and how you handle people. And there's a level of gentleness that I think we lack in our profession. Everything is rigid. Everything is this, you know, people feel like the moment they walk into an office, they feel like they're being shrunk. And, you know, nobody wants to be shrunk. People want to be helped. People want to be seen. People want to be heard. They want to know that they exist and they don't need to be shrunk. They don't need to walk into a room where they feel they're overwhelmed by this overeducated idiot.
0: Right.
1: And to me, that's what
0: aloof expert.
1: There you go. You said so much nicer than me. But so go ahead and elaborate on that.
0: Well, you know, my patients, they're usually searching for something that matches their experience. So my inner and outer experiences really matches theirs, and that's what attracts my clients to me. I have a deep understanding of their struggles, so they know and they're comfortable that they're not talking to someone who is, you know, some aloof expert. So I honor their wisdom. I encourage their greater self-exploration, and I help them to find ways to improve their own self-understanding. A lot of what our people are going through right now is self-negating thoughts. We see different people in shows, even our own people, you know, judging each other. And a lot of people, they already have, you know, they've been going through this trauma narrative. Mm-hmm. So long. They've been part of heavy religious influences, and they're in a consumer culture as well. So it's like, what do you go with? Which way do you go? Which way will work out? You know, which way will hurt me more? You know, and how do I make the right decisions? Right? So this is very important to be able to you know, work on with our brothers and sisters. Some people, they are struggling with the effects of being betrayed, abandoned, we said trauma, and they just have negative emotional processing system. We see it on full display, you know, on social media. And when we were growing up, I know, because of my age, I'm a couple older years older than you, Dr. Rick. So,
1: yeah, I'm the baby on the broadcast today.
0: I know, even though we feel you're our big brother, we stand behind you. As let's see what he's doing, you know? Yeah, but you really are, a baby brother. But but you're the trailblazer, and you're the one that's getting us out of the shadows and the corners and coming forward to do what we're supposed to be doing. It's long overdue. So, you know, a lot of things have been put into people where it is causing issues, that, and it needs to be addressed, because we don't need to be judged by others. We need to be able to solve our problems and, you know, have someone be able to work with us and listen to us. And with anyone out there, even if you're not a therapist or a psychiatric provider, a psych provider, you know, listen. And then if you find someone with a problem, and then help them to get to, you know, the help that they need. at least do that much. I had one client yesterday. She was telling me, thank God I was able to get this guy to a therapist that I've been talking to. You know, he called me doctor. He thought I was his therapist. And I'm like, but you're not. Okay. So don't continue to give advice that, you know, you think is helpful, but maybe it's not. There's just so many different levels, you know, to mental health and psychiatry. So just get the listen and then help the people get the help that they need.
2: So I remember, you know, even as a professional, trying to find services for my own daughter. And you talk about, you know, worrying about the whole Eurocentric professional ideology that most of our practitioners have, both Black and white. So you can't always say that because they're Black that they're going to give you the type of services that you expect. And it's the same thing in education as well, you know.
3: Right.
2: You want someone to have an ideology that is more aligned with your lived experiences. And I was reading some data before, you know, in preparation for this, and it was interesting that people with who are highly religious are more likely not to seek mental health professional services. People in the 18 to 35 are more likely not to, and women, no matter what demographic you're talking about, white, Black, different socioeconomic levels, they're more likely to seek mental health professional service. So it's kind of interesting that there are all these barriers, you know, there aren't enough of you out there. But then on top of that, you know, I think that a lot of people like myself, you're leery of going out and trying to find those services because there's no vetting process. You have to do that vetting process yourself to figure out who it is that's going to be providing you with services or maybe a loved one with those services. Can you, maybe you and Dr. Rick could talk a little bit about that for our viewers. How do you navigate that so that, you know, so that you do know that you have someone who is more aligned with the African-American experience?
0: Well,
2: I wasn't trying to put you on the spot, but it's difficult. I know it's a difficult question, you know?
0: Find out what their views are, you know? Is it rooted in the way their parents treated them? Do they have fear? Do they have, you know, what unresolved issues are they allowing to keep them away from their potential, you know, experiencing their fullest potential? It happens. I'm watching it today in our community. Mm-hmm. Our men, especially our men, you know, they are, I will tell you, I go to Africa when I visit and they have supermarkets there and shops and all that. But if I were to just walk down the street and say to one of the guys, you know, I want something made, you know, the next day it will be done. This is how Black men are. They're creative. And I don't think we're asking them to help us and to join us and to, you know, and that we need them. Okay. So, and it's the same thing here, Black men here, if I ask anything, they're builders, creators, you know? So it's like their gifts, their potentials need to be, you know, more, need to be seen more. Okay. For some reason, I think it's being hidden. I don't know why.
2: You know, I work in the K-12, one of the largest school systems in America and South Florida. And one of the things that I'm seeing, and I've talked to Doc about it, I'm seeing, you know, I'm originally from Indiana, but when I came down here in 2019, I could not believe the number of Baker-acted young people. When you're talking about kids being Baker-acted, you know, they're taken in for mental evaluation. We call it immediate detention in Indiana, but down here in Florida, they call it Baker Act. And so are you seeing that same thing across the board in the country? But down here, I mean, it's amazing how many kids are Baker Acted every single day for mental health services. And it makes me wonder what's going on in the culture down here in South Florida compared to other places. I don't see it as high in other places. I'm from South Bend, so I'm close to Chicago and Detroit. And I lived in Indianapolis for 15 years. I don't even see it in those places as high as it is down here.
0: Right. So unlike the professionals from Houston, you know, Houston is like the happening spot. They have the media. They have, you know, ways to get through to the community. I mean, you name it, they have it in Houston. So if somebody were to plan an event in Houston, it would probably be very successful. But if they were to have it here in Dallas, it probably won't be as successful because for some reason that area, you know, they have a certain outlets and they have certain systems in place where they can reach their people, their population. So we have to begin there. Take a page out of the Houston playbook. Hint, hint, Dr. Rick and, you know, all of those folks up there, right? They know how to get the word out, the message out, what we're doing, how we can help, who you can call. You know, you go to other areas and people have no idea what's going on, what's available, none. So it's like, how do we, you know, change that?
2: Right, yeah. I agree. Dr. Rick, since I've known him, you know, he's bombarded with clients, you know. Like you say, there's only so much that Houston and therapists in Houston can do. You know, we need them to be accessible in other places as well, you know, and have the right mindset and ideology to help our people as well, you know.
0: Exactly.
1: Before I interject on that same topic, there's a couple of questions popped up. Normally, I don't respond to the first question, but I'm going to go ahead and do it because it normally, it very rarely comes from a good place. The question is, the person said three doctors, huh? Which disciplines, if I may ask, it's, you know, it goes back to the theory we talked about earlier. One of my first studies and dissertations, collective cognitive bias. And in collective cognitive bias, there's an idea, a mentality of a certain expectation and a certain perception. And the thought that three doctors could be on the same episode at the same time. And this isn't the first time this has happened on this show, as a matter of fact.
2: No, it's not.
1: You know, we tend to want people who excel and we exist. And the question asks, which disciplines? Dr. Tomlin, Dr. Sherry Tomlin and I operate in the mental health field. She has a doctorate in mental health as a nurse practitioner. I actually have dual doctorates. I have a doctorate in theology and I have a doctorate in psychology. Dr. Blanchard has a doctorate in education and he specializes in student persistence and retention. And it is focuses on creating wraparound services that help provide the resources that are needed and necessary for students to finish their education. The second question is from the same person, and it is Eurocentric a code word for feminist? No, Eurocentric is exactly what it says. It's a focus on any particular idea, system, or social concept that is focused on a Eurocentric or European idea of what is. And when you're coming from an Afrocentric perspective, you have an Afrocentric idea.
2: Right. It's focusing on the lived experiences of African Americans, opposed to when we say Eurocentric, then white is the default. So everything is viewed from their lived experiences and not ours. It's as simple as that.
1: Right. And the person clarified, they live in College Station, which is in Texas and not that far from Houston. Texas A&M Aggies are up there. And so there are a lot of educated people. And she clarifies that she knows PhD. So and she thanks us for the clarification, by the way. And so now let's go back into this whole idea about the Eurocentric versus the Afrocentric. And you, Doc, specifically pointed out the fact that there is this trend of Baker acting or immediate detention or, you know, pulling them in. And what happens is, and I literally wrote a book about it. I wrote a position paper on it. Matter of fact, the last book, Academic Apartheid, is about the disproportionality of special education referral. Well, one way that that happens is the assignment of certain intellectual disabilities or mental health disabilities, ADHD, oppositional defiant disorder, a number of other different things. And what also happens simultaneously is not only does it push them into a special education category, where now, you're on some type of IP or whatever, where there's a special process or program that you're put on. But also, when I classify you as ADHD or I classify you as oppositionally defiant, now it opens me up to give you psychotropic drugs. Now, when you start talking about psychotropic drugs like Vyvanse, Ritalin, Concerta, and Norvasc, these drugs are literally Schedule II drugs. There's not a whole lot of use for them. And for instance, Ritalin is literally one molecule away from cocaine. It's a stimulant. Now, what we learned with dealing with kids who are quote unquote classified as ADHD is attention deficit hyperactive disorder. Okay, what we learned is that actually when you give someone who is hyperactive a stimulant, it has the reverse effect. Ritalin is a stimulant. You give it to the wrong person, they're going to be, you know, but you give it to a kid that's hyper and it tends to settle them down. The problem is now you're drugging kids to make them subjective to a learning process that is not natural, a natural developmental process for a kid their age. Kids who are 6 years old don't learn by sitting still. They learn by moving. Absolutely. They learn by observing. They learn by experiencing. They learn by touching. So you're expecting someone who doesn't naturally sit still to sit still and learn and retain. And so you're really inhibiting them. And then on top of that, expecting them to sit still and learn, you're also now penalizing them when they can't and classifying them as learning disabled. Finally, you have this big cultural gap where you're not taking into consideration their lived experiences.
2: Absolutely.
1: Which is a huge part of their psychology, their lived experiences. So they're coming in with a lived experience that you have no idea about. You know, so something they're doing that is completely normal to them is off the board to you, and you're punishing them for it. And so now you're herding them into all types of situations that give them labels. And in Visionetics, which is a concept I developed, I talk a lot about label givers. The parents are your primary label givers at birth. What they say about you and to you, that's why even in her adulthood, her Dr. Sherry's life trajectory changed in the 9 months she got to spend with her birth mother because the label changed. You're beautiful. You're the queen of Sheba. You're gorgeous. You are those things. Somebody that you give gravity and weight to are powerful. So, but what our secondary label givers are our teachers, the people we spend the most time with. And what we're doing is we're trusting white teachers to label our children. And we're not just talking about for academic purposes. The moment you tell a kid that they're learning disabled, they take on the mindset that they're dumb. And what happens is the moment that kid accepts that, it becomes a part of their self-image. Now, their behavior is going to reflect how they see themselves. That's how you maintain sanity, is that your behavior reflects how you see yourself, no matter what you see. That's how you can get somebody that the world looks at and thinks it's no way possible they should be successful, what they are. It's because somewhere along the line, somebody planted a seed and told them, you can do anything you want to. Now, while I wouldn't necessarily want to use him as an example, but he's probably the biggest example now. Elon Musk has autism. But somebody told him it didn't matter.
2: Right.
1: Somebody told him it wasn't a disability. Because he let that mind go where it wanted to go. And that's the beauty of this thing. The beauty of this thing is we allow our kids to be pushed into a box. We allow them to be hedged in with a glass ceiling. And what they do is they operate based on the confinements of the box they've been given, and nobody is giving them permission to step outside of the box where real things happen.
2: Absolutely.
1: And so, Dr. Tomlin, go ahead and elaborate on that.
0: Yeah. So they are, in essence, being misguided. A lot of our youth, and they're going to grow up not having the truth and the knowledge and the meaningful experiences they're supposed to have. So how much progress are we going to make in our community when on one hand, you know, we have parents, we have outside people in our society that we have to interact with that's not able, okay, to meet our needs, help us meet our needs and, you know, make changes in our community. So we look at our community and not a whole lot's going on except for you hear, oh, the black guy is saying this about the black woman and the pastor is not helping the church. And it's like, how do we make these corrections? You know? And of course, Dr. Rick's favorite word, how do we make an impact? Yeah.
2: Yeah.
0: At this point.
2: You just described what Dr. Carter G. Woodson said is miseducation of the Negro. Even by ourselves, you know. I remember my senior year, you know, my mother basically gave me two ultimatums, and that was, you're either going to college or you're going to the service. And we're sitting in the counselor's office, right? And so this white counselor basically tells my mother, I'm not college material. And my mother looks at him and said, you know what? Give me a black counselor. I'm going to get out of my face. That's what she said. Get out of my face. So the black counselor comes in and says, we have a program called the Indiana University Groups Program. And so what that did, it allowed, you know, I was an athlete through high school and didn't really focus much on education. I think I had around a 2.0 or something. You know, I didn't do too much. But this program allowed me to go to Indiana University in the summer. And then if you got a 2.5 or higher, you were admitted on probation for the first year. And that's how I went to college. But if my mother hadn't have had the sense to not listen to that counselor who was basically saying, Michael is not college material, you know?
1: You know, I don't know if that counselor is still alive now, but I think it would just be so fulfilling to be able to walk in there and say, how you doing? I'm Dr. Michael Blanchard. Remember you told me I wasn't college material.
2: Well, I did. Well, before he died, Doc, I was able to go back and show him my undergraduate degree from Indiana University in sociology. So he did see that. I did get the opportunity to do that.
1: Great, great, great. You know, my thing is, but again, that goes to the very point that was made earlier, is that we have to, first of all, be able to protect and insulate our children from outside interferences. One of the biggest things I took away from our conversation with Latava months ago is that when she reared her kids, she made this point that just totally blew me away.
2: Yeah, I remember.
1: She said that she insulated her kids from the Eurocentric reality around them so much that she can remember when her older kids, the first time they saw a white person, she literally did not allow them in that space to where they could get insulated. So they weren't watching television shows in which this idea, this social idea that whites are smarter than blacks, that whites are just not, because it was there. It was there. Think about it. There are certain things right now, and I'm gonna use something real superficial to make my point. But back then, that was the natural assumption. I came from an all-black elementary, but I went to a magnet school in middle school. And in middle school, I was around white people for the first time. And that was a natural assumption by me that they were smarter until I got to engage them. And I started to dominate them in the classroom. And then it started to stand out that I'm actually pretty exceptional. But I'm going to show you how powerful the media is in presenting messages. Right now, 2 out of 3 of us are wearing glasses. How many grew up believing that people had glasses on were smarter than other people?
2: Absolutely. Yeah.
1: It's just, and there was an image that was created in the media that if a person is wearing glasses, and Lord forbid they have a pocket protector on, you know, they got to be the smartest person in the room if they got glasses and a pocket protector. And the idea that athletes couldn't be smart, I actually knew more honor roll students that were athletes than I knew that weren't. But these are just perceptions. Well, you got to understand that my love for psychology came from Dr. Francis Kress Welsen. Now, I knew from about 8 years old that I was going to be one of two things. I was either going to be a lawyer or I was going to be a psychologist. And what changed was 1985, my junior year in high school, seeing Dr. Francis Kress Welsen on the Phil Donahue show, defending her Kress theory of color confrontation. This is before she had released the ISIS papers. And she's on there, and it's white men on the panel. And she's giving the Kress theory of color. If you haven't read the Kress theory of confrontation, the last thing you want to see is a sister defending that in front of white men who are supposed to be intellectually superior. Well, now, why this is important is, this is 1985, so this is immediately on the heels of this idea, this push in the media of black intellectual inferiority, that being black meant you were naturally inferior intellectually to whites. Well, that was being put to rest, and she put the nail in the coffin. She was killing it. And at that moment, right there at the age of 16, I said, 17, I said, I am going to be a psychologist because I want to know what makes people tick. I want to know what makes them move. I want to know why I do things, because if I know why and how, I can change it. And that's what I've been doing the rest of my life. But it starts with that notion of releasing our kids and liberating them. We talk about liberation all the time, but we don't really truly have an understanding of what liberation is. Liberation is the freedom to move and act and behave based on your own interests. And in order to do that, there has to be a release from an idea that we need them to say it's okay.
2: Right.
1: And that's why I operate in the mode I operate in. I don't seek their approbation. I don't seek their approval. And yes, it has cost me money because there are people who can't afford me without being able to use their insurance, and their insurance won't approve me because no, I'm not dancing to your music. I'm here to help people, not just to sit up and do something on a system that really doesn't even work for white people. Let's be real.
2: Right.
1: It's not even working for y'all, and you want me to use it on my people? And it was built for y'all, by y'all. But you want me to use it on my people, and y'all running around here crazier than everybody. So no, I'm going to look at the lived experiences of my people, and I'm going to find out the best way to help them. And if that means that I don't get the bill, I'm good with that. I'm going to take the people who can't afford me. I'll find a way to help the people who can. But what I'm not going to do is have you sitting up having me dance into a song that my people can't dance to. It's that simple.
2: And that's the fight that we have in education now. You know, the entire educational system is based on educating us against our own self-interest. And that is the biggest problem that I see and the biggest fight that we have, you know. And all the more reason why we need to educate our own, like Sister Latava was doing. She had homeschooled all of her kids. And that made a big difference, you know.
1: Yeah, man. And you know, like, I check in on her youngest son. I check in on, and this kid, you know, he's got a kid on the way.
2: Yeah.
1: And so, you know, I check in on him and everything like that. But it blows my mind. Another thing, Dr. Tomlin, that Latava did is in homeschooling, in order for them to graduate, they have to start and run a business successfully for their senior year. So they all left with that ability. And I think Bilal is like, what, 21?
2: 20, yeah, somewhere around. He might be a year or two older, but yeah.
1: Yeah, he's that age, and he's already got his own construction company.
2: Absolutely, absolutely. Imagine if we did that with our kids today. You know, everybody's not going to go to college now. You know, a lot of the millennials are pushing back and saying, hey, I don't want to take on that enormous amount of student loan debt that you doctors have.
1: Right.
2: And without a certain return on my investment, a lot of the millennials are not doing it. They're, like you say, doc, they're going to YouTube and they're bypassing traditional education. Just show me what I need to know to be successful. That's it.
1: Right. And the beauty is, and I was talking to Marion. For those of you who don't know, Marion is my wife. I was talking to Marion and we were talking about how, right, you know, it's while they were deindustrializing the inner city, which is how a lot of black men were taking care of their families without advanced educations and earning great livings. People in Detroit, for instance, were working at the plants, at the automobile plants.
2: And
1: there were all these different places. Like, for instance, my grandfather had a second grade education, but he was a master welder for Dresser Industries, who built all rigs that were being deployed in the Gulf of Mexico. So he did that, and he was able to do well in supporting the family. But they deindustrialized. They moved all that stuff. They moved it to different countries. They moved it out of the city. And so that left black men not having anywhere that they could get a good job to take care of their family. Then what they did is they took wood shop, auto mechanics, plumbing, electrician training, all that stuff out of the high schools. So then those were things that you, here's what happens. If I take up auto mechanics, or if I take up wood shop, or if I take up plumbing, not only do I have a skill set that I can literally use the moment I walk out of high school, I have the foundation on which I can start my own business. I don't need anybody to hire me for a company. I can put me an ad in the green sheet. I can put me an ad in here. I can put a sign on the side of my car, and I can literally make a living. And better than most people with bachelor degrees, because the average plumber is making $100,000. But there's no, you're going to have to want to go out and get it. But what they did, they start selling the degree. They start selling and pushing the degree. And I'm an advocate for education. But my thing is, education isn't simply in the academic realm. Education is the holistic experience by which we empower and prepare our children to go out into a world and compete and win. It's far more than just what you can get in a classroom. It's what you can get. It says I'm empowered. So education begins the moment you start to tell that kid who he is. Mm-hmm. The education begins the moment you start to tell them what they're capable of.
2: Absolutely.
1: And so that's important. And so what we are going to be responsible for, and Doc, you've heard me say this so many times, we can't count, that we need a group of people who are willing to plant seeds that they may not live long enough to see come to fruition.
2: Absolutely.
1: That's what we need. We need people who don't need a pat on the back to do the work, because your pat on the back might come posthumous.
2: Yeah.
1: It might come 20 years after you're gone. The work you started finally comes to fruition, and they're celebrating you, but your grandkids get to see it. Their kids get to see it. The legacy lives on. Imagine being the daughter of Malcolm X, or the daughter of the son of Martin Luther King, or the descendants of Carter G. Woodson. Mm. They weren't appreciated as much as we would like to think.
2: Absolutely.
1: While they were living, they were hated.
2: Yeah.
1: And so the thing is, I tell people all the time, the first half of my life was about me. But the second half was about building a legacy that outlives me. And that's what we've got to get, especially our men. We've got to get our men. But see, Black men have been robbed of so much that any pat on the back, any recognition, any inkling that I exist gets me to settle.
2: Yeah.
1: I'll do anything if you just say I'm something special. If you recognize me. So what happens is we don't know how to play the long game because we're so desperate to be seen, so desperate to be heard, so desperate to be felt that we don't see that there's got to be a long game. There's got to be said something. And I believe the children that we're talking about right now, that's the win. Too many of those 25, 35 and over are already indoctrinated into a way of thinking that we're not going to rescue enough of them from that indoctrination that we make a difference. But if we take a whole generation of children and insulate them the way Latava insulated her kids until they are empowered enough to move out into a world and not be influenced by it, but to impact it, we won't see the things we're talking about.
2: Right.
1: We won't see that until we get a generation, a whole generation that is not individualized, because that's the biggest thing they did to us. They took so much from us that all we can think about is us. I'm thinking about me. I can't worry about you. I can't. That's one of the first things they start thinking. I got to leave them all back there. That's what they want you to do. Leave them all back there. You won, but you left everybody else in the community. You out there living in the gated community with Tom and Becky and the rest of them, and you left everybody in the community. You don't got to the point now. Not only do you not go back, not only do you not send anything back, you want to pretend you were never there. You can't win that way. You're going to have to say, look, I'm going to throw this thing back. When I get up there, I'm pulling it and I'm throwing it back. I'm going to tie it off and I'm going to hold on to it for dear life. Y'all come up behind me. And that's something we've got to get past, that individualized mindset, first and foremost, because it's going to need a collective effort. We cannot do it as individuals.
2: It's true.
0: I agree.
1: And so, Dr. Tomlin, let everybody know how they can reach you and, you know, some of the things that you're going to have going on in the near future. And then we'll get ready to close this thing out today.
0: Yeah, so hopefully we will be able to resolve some of these incongruencies so that our people can create their own destiny and basically have the courage to live in a place where they can embrace their future. And so I'm working on that myself. I have my practice in Texas. It's guidingstarhealthcare.org. I'm trying to get the guidingstarhealthcare.com back. I'm just coming back from Las Vegas, so I'm, getting that back up and running, hopefully by the end of this month.
1: Okay.
0: I do have several patients lined up already. So that's, you know, I just had a lady yesterday. She was like, it's like my patients are crossing the desert, the oceans, you know, trying to find me and get to me. It's like, one day, this is not going to be so hard, okay? So we just need to do more to get the message out that we're here and we can help. And it could be video conferencing, face-to-face, whatever our patients prefer. You're not too far away. If you're in Texas, if you have an iPhone, we can connect. I also have a website, drsherrytomlin.com. The book I wrote a couple of years ago, it's called The African Bodyguard. The African Bodyguard is a story. It's actually a true story about a young man in Senegal in Africa. And he has cows that, you know, he's trying to get the milk to market, but the government won't help him. So what happens is France sends their milk, which is diluted and has additives that could, you know, hurt consumers in the long run. So instead of fresh natural milk, okay, the government chooses to bring in things that are going to be detrimental to the health of, you know, their citizens in the long run. So I've met him on Facebook. He asked me to join his fight. And when I heard his story, I was like, this is really something. And that's when I wrote the book, The African Bodyguard. It is on Amazon. It's on my website, drsherrytomlin.com. And I had one of the guys in Nigeria, in Nollywood, try to make the movie. The only thing is, I think he got it wrong because he had A-list stars, but they were just in the wrong roles. So we're trying to remake that. There was a gentleman from, you know, the Black Panther crew who reached out to me, and he's wrote the second part. And I hope to remake this movie and also have a part two that's more Afrocentric. But the karate is, I love karate. I don't know if you love karate, but to watch African men do karate, it's like, yeah, y'all need to go places with this. Y'all need to be seen. Yeah. So
1: well,
0: that's what I'm working on.
1: Awesome. Awesome. Well, again, you know, we have committed to working together, moving forward, and we're doing work together in the Epic Realm War Room. And I am excited to see where that goes. And hopefully we'll get a chance to get you back to get caught up on where things are going. Doc, you have anything you want to add before we exit?
2: No, I just want to thank Dr. Tomlin for blessing us with her knowledge and experience today. And I really enjoyed it. And we have something, we both have something in common. Both of us were mentored by the young one here to get our doctorates, right? Right. And the other thing we have in common, and we'll have a conversation at some other time, I was also adopted when I was a few months old. So we have that. And I also actually found both my biological parents, father and mother. So we'll have to have a conversation about that.
1: Yeah, I mean, that is a story in its of itself. What turns out is he is adopted and reared, has a great life, but he finds his biological mom, and now his biological mom cares for his adopted mother.
2: Yeah.
0: Oh my goodness.
2: My biological mother is a nurse, just like you, and my adopted mother will be 92 in April. And it's a unique story, you know, something. I probably already told Doc that I'm definitely gonna
1: have to write that.
2: I found my biological mother at 26 and my biological father at 46. So
0: Interesting.
1: So actually, Now that I, you know me, the baby of the family can't be left out. You know how that works. All three of us are actually adopted.
2: Yeah.
0: Wow.
1: Yeah. Thank God, you know, for family, because like you, Dr. Tomlin, my great grandparents adopted me. So I stayed in the family, but it created so many opportunities for me that I would not have had if I were reared by a 15-year-old mother.
2: Absolutely. My biological mother was 15 as well. So it worked out well for the both of us, actually.
1: Yeah.
2: Because we know what the statistics would be like if we were raised by a 15-year-old mother in the 60s. You know.
1: Right. And so amazing, amazing. So on that note, we're going to get out of here. Everybody, thank you once again for allowing us to invade your time and space on this weekend. I know it's a lot of things that you could be doing, but I watch you, and the viewership stayed pretty steady the whole time. So you guys got in. a couple of people left notes saying they had to go do some things, but they were going to come back and finish it later. And I really hope that people take the time to look at this and see just how much we have to do, but how much

0: Or what are we doing? Because I've been kind of disconnected this week.
1: I can do it. I'm ready.
0: You sure?
1: Yes.
0: Okay,
1: Yes.
0: so we'll get on that. And
2: Another thing I want to say is it's great you two individuals are taking the stigma away from seeking black mental health services, you know, because you share your vulnerability. So I want to commend you both at that because we still have a long way to go in getting people to be willing to accept mental health services and then seek out the correct people to provide those services. So I want to thank both of you.
1: Thanks for that.
0: Awesome. Well, that's it, everybody. Thanks for stopping in. We will see you again next week. Are we on next week, Doc?
2: Next week I'll be traveling. We'll be on the next 2 weeks after that.
0: Okay, sounds good. We'll see you in
3: The
0: 2 weeks.
3: great replacement. Talking about replacing whites only signs that was visible. They look like no colors allowed at the onset. We don't serve Negroes at the onset. And then they began to get creative. It was our hair. It was our dress. It was our zip code. It was our name. It was all kind of things America used to deny us inclusion, access, opportunity, and the right to compete. But yet and still, for some reason, they called themselves superior. But yet and still, cannot face us, cannot compete against us, cannot outmaneuver us, cannot outlearn us. And why do we think being around them is status, is good, is something to achieve? No, we would see things different if we would just unify. Our children would understand what's deep within them if we would just unify. We are some of the most gifted, talented, brilliant, kind-hearted, service-oriented people ever. And yet, we are distant. We deny us the honor and the privilege to be amongst our own because it's a privilege. America, all we have to do is look at who is teaching our future. They cannot handle kindergartners. They cannot get them to sit. They cannot get them to stay inside the classroom. You know why? Because they cannot get their own children to follow simple rules, simple laws, simple acts of consideration and kindness. This is what they breed. And we are silent, we are permissible, and we are allowing them to do this to our children who's crying out in ways that looks like violence. They're fighting, but yet instead they're crying out. They're mouthing off, but yet and still they are crying out. Our children are just as intelligent as anybody else. Our children are as ripe as anybody else. But for some reason, we adults are not coming to aid them, help them, save them. And we are at fault more than anyone else. And I'm asking, how long

going to take for us to understand our children depend, rely upon, need, and expect us to be the adults and to save them from the enemy. How long? Plagiarism is to take, to steal, to possess something that literally belongs to someone else as your own. Since we're all on this plagiarism kick in America, let's focus on plagiarism and athleticism. America need and have always needed black athleticism. Black athletes, have yielded billions upon billions of dollars to create great wealth, great opulent lifestyles, great generational wealth, and great living for whites. Whites invented laws, rules, codes, policies, mandates, and the like to keep blacks working, blacks laboring, and they benefiting, they profiting, and they obtaining generational wealth while not doing absolutely nothing. This is how classism is maintained, is perpetuated, and generational. All by a stroke of an ink pen. Plagiarism. Our children's minds, muscles, labor, time, all for white people. Now, let's go on the academia side. In college, we have to do research. In college, we have to write papers. In every single class, no matter the subject, we have to write papers. And in writing papers, that's our intellectual property. I am confident college professors has taken a plethora of our research, our papers, and made many books off of our experience, education, exposure, as well as poverty. After graduation, let's look at starting our own business, because you know we have to write up a business plan. And in doing the business plan, we have the answers, we have the keys, and we have the solutions. But white people have the money. So after we've done all of this extensive work, we have to submit it, right? And in submitting it, they have to look it over and approve it and release fundings or grants to us, right? Oh, okay. How is it that we've always applied for grants, loans, and funding to better our society, better ourselves, better our communities, and we were always seemingly denied? But yet, they not only have our intellectual property, they now own it. They don't return it. And please don't think they don't copy it. Oh, they do. And in doing thus, they use it against us. So it's like
thank you for giving us your labor, your intellectual property for free. Now we can use it. So when it comes to white people, they always, and I mean always, think of ways around corners, up the street, down the way, and mess up everything, destroy everything, kill everything, steal everything through plagiarism. Because nothing they have ever done, created, invented, said, or produced was original. They are the major plagiarists of them all, white people. Steal everything from us. Our walk, our talk, our lingo, our fashion, our intelligence, our brilliance, our greatness, our skillfulness. If it's about blackness, white people steal it and pass it on as their own. They so horrible, they don't even have color. They're just clear. And in them being clear, we see right through them. We know them. We understand them. And it is what it is. That's who they are. Plain and simple. They are incompetent. They are inept. They are ignorant. They are irresponsible. They are inhumane. They are in it all. A man by the name of Ian was in the car with his 10-year-old daughter. He did more than likely what white people do when they get behind a gun or a wheel or police officers. And he flexed. They are normally the biggest road ragers there is. They are so impatient. We have been waiting 500 plus years to be seen, to be heard, to be felt, to be understood. And that is not to imply that we have not been heard, we have not been seen, we have not been felt, or we have not been understood. But through laws, rules, codes, policies, legislation, and mandates in this country, that legalizes it. And so this man right here, he cut off some bikers. And in cutting off some bikers, he cut off the wrong group of bikers. And they got out of their car and they showed him, we are not in the days of our ancestors. But yet and still, our ancestors are in us. They took their helmets and bashed his windshield. He gets out of the car and runs. Leaves his daughter in the car. So, as they want to paint her so innocent, she's so traumatized, I dare not pity that, because our children are traumatized daily by the stroke of an ink pen of this country. So, traumatization and children, whites don't get sympathy and empathy. That's over.
So they want to talk about how he is, well, I'm sorry, he wanted to talk about how he is a parent and a citizen, and nobody in this mob mentality, I guess, he used another word, should go on in this country. And I began to go down memory lane and all of the mob actions whites did to black mothers' children. The song says, we who believe in freedom cannot rest. We who believe in freedom cannot rest until the killing of a black man, a black mother's son, is as important as the killing of a white man, a white mother's son. We who believe in freedom cannot rest. Although America want to frame black people as inhumane, not worthy of dignity, respect, justice, or the rights of this country that automatically goes to whites, this generation is going to show you a thing or two.

Hey, Dr. Rick Wallace, the following segment is brought to you by Inbox Dollars. Inbox Dollars is actually something that I used a long time ago when things got really hectic and I needed some income to steady me until I recovered and got some things done. You're not going to get rich by it, but if you're looking to make some extra money, Inbox Dollars is exactly what you need to check out. Look, you can get paid for taking surveys, opening emails, and a bunch of other different things. The link to find out how you can do all of this is in the box. It's free to find out, free to sign up. Check it out. I'm out of here. Hello, everybody. Dr. Rick Wallace dropping in on you. I hope that everyone is having a great day. Hope you've had a good week up until this point. No matter what you're going through, no matter where you're at in a particular situation, no matter how bad it may seem, understand that you are, if you're still breathing, you're still in the fight. I cannot stress that enough. That if you're still breathing, you're still in the fight. Now, I want to go ahead and talk to you about a couple of things that are on my mind. While I'm thinking about it, don't forget, if you haven't yet sponsored your space in my 25th book, Chasing the Ghost, go down, look in the description box, click that link, and go ahead and sponsor that space. For there's no minimum sponsorship, 50 cents, a dollar, whatever. If you take the time to do a sponsorship, we're going to put your name in the book and we're going to let you write a paragraph recognizing, memorializing, paying tribute to someone that has made a difference in your life. So go ahead and do that and be a part of this 25th book celebration. Also, I want to remind you that as in commemoration of this being my 25th book, I'm also going to re-release in print. It's always been available digitally, but I'm going to re-release in print my first book, The Invisible Father, Reversing the Curse of a Fatherless Generation. That one goes deep, runs deep, was very dear to me, still very dear to me. And so I'm going to re-release it into print this year. All right, with that being said, let me move on. Heads up, I'm going to be sitting on a panel discussion with Dr. Cleo Manigo, Brother Tony Lindsay, and we're going to be talking about the natural proclivity of the mass of blacks to want to push those of us who think outside of the box, who move contrary to the system, back into place. Basically, we got into a discussion talking about how vitriolic and vehemently many blacks will insist that blacks who don't operate by status quo get back inside of the box, and to what lengths they will go to ensure that it happens. And where does that come from? What do we do about it? And we're going to have that discussion tomorrow. So I want to invite you guys. He's going to be streaming. I'm going to try to get you guys the link so that you can check it out. But I'm definitely going to be posting it on my platforms, including this channel. So stay tuned for that. Now I want to talk just briefly about said topic. If the COVID pandemic didn't do anything, it showed us just how many people are still mentally on the plantation. And I hate using the word plantation. I think it's so cliche-ish, but I have this conversation with a lot of my friends that still hold quote-unquote traditional jobs, and they call it the plantation.
I don't necessarily see a traditional job as the plantation. It depends on your relationship with the job. What do you, are you doing what you like doing? Are you being adequately compensated? Are you in a place where you're healthy and whole? And does it allow you the power to leverage what you're earning there to create other opportunities for yourself? If that's the case, not so much. But if you're literally on a job you hate, you're on a job that has no future, you're on a job that you haven't been able to leverage to create a financial future for yourself outside of that job, then yeah, that's a problem. But we talk about these things. My thing is, the pandemic has shown us just how many people are still buying the smile of the system. I don't want to say a particular person, but you know, the system is normally represented by the idea of white men. So we tend to talk about the white man, but it's a system, and it's a system that favors white wealth. And so we have to look at this white racial caste system and understand how it works. And we have to ask ourselves, something we should be asking ourselves with every decision we make is, does it benefit me? Does it bring harm? What are the future ramifications? And anytime that we are doing that, we're finding that there's a large group that are insisting that we simply are out of line, we're conspiracy theorists, we just stir the pot. We don't know what we're talking to, despite the fact that we're probably the most red group in freaking America. Truly, the most red group in America, beyond those who hold doctors and PhDs. We, people who are really truly invested, who have taken on a position of knowing our history, knowing our ills, and understanding. Are quite well read. I read, people don't believe me when I say this, but I literally read 100 books a year. I started it literally, what's this, 2021? 18 years ago. I did it as a, it was supposed to be 1 year. I took a sabbatical and it was supposed to be 1 year. That year I was going to read 100 books. I read 115. And I decided, man, this is the most liberating feeling ever. A couple of things happened over the course of doing that. Number one is I started taking speed reading courses. And so I started to be able to master speed reading. So that allowed me to read a lot of books. So I still do that to this very day. I'm reading a minimum of 2 books a week every year. I mean, every week. And that gives me my 100 plus. And then that's so much more I read. Research papers, studies, articles, and then you add all that into the things I write. And so that's just me. Now, the thing is, we sit up and we look at, like I said, I've done, the moment that COVID became an issue, before it ever really shut anything down, I was doing research on it because of the talk and the narrative. Okay, I saw, to me, what I felt was a fear-mongering campaign. Not that I don't believe COVID exists. It absolutely exists. I've done the studies. I know where it comes from. I know where it originates. I know how it was done. I know why it has animal and human reservoirs, because I've done the research. I know because it has animal and human reservoirs that there are a bunch of things that need to be addressed, and I'm not going to do it on this channel. But let's just say I've done over a year and a half worth of research on virology in general and the specific behavior of this particular virus and things you should simply know about viruses and vaccines and all these other things. And it allows me to make educated decisions when dealing with my family and their safety and their health. And that's important, but it also gives me a chance to share a lot of that with my people. But at the same time, what you find is people don't want the truth. They want their idea of the truth defended. They want their idea of the truth protected. They don't want to be challenged to think. You don't truly have a chance to grow mentally, emotionally, psychologically, and intellectually
if you're closed to the idea that you may be wrong. Every day I wake up, I'm expecting to learn something. And in that learning, I'm expecting that there are some things that I hold to be true that I might find that aren't true. I have to be open to that or I can't learn. Because if I'm not open to that, I will mentally shut out new truths in order to hold on to old perceived truths that aren't actually true. And it blocks me. So what we have to realize is that we have identified with the system at a level that we aren't willing to face the truth. We aren't willing to confront the truth. We aren't willing to sit down and ask some real serious questions about what our country is capable of, what the wealthy are capable of, what the media is capable of. We will not sit down and look at it. We will come up with all types of excuses. It's only entertainment. Those are their experts. They should know. And we will ignore history. We will ignore research and data. We'll holler, you know, about the science until the science proves that what we think we know, we don't know. And then anybody can sit up and create something and make it say what it wants. So, yes, statistics can definitely be manipulated. And they are being manipulated. And the thing is, you have to be in tuned enough and aware enough to be able to know how they're being manipulated and in whose favor they're being manipulated. I mean, for a black person, it really shouldn't be that hard for you to understand. You don't have to have a degree in statistics. You don't have to have a degree in any scientific field that favors heavy research. Whether it's molecular biology, whether it's virology, immunology, any of those things, you don't have to. All you have to know is anytime that experts have told you something and said it was beneficial to you, it has turned out not to be so. And so you should be, if nothing more, aware of what's going on. And this isn't even about the vaccine. This is about how we behave with one another, regardless of what it is. Anytime somebody appears to be going off the reservation, those who are complacent want to ensure their compliance and will literally become the slave catcher. That is problematic to growth and empowerment, because it means that we can't trust a great deal of the people we're with for the sake of being in right with them, they will cross us out. That's something to be really concerned about. That's something that we should be really aware of. But that's something that we're going to talk about in depth tomorrow. That's something I'm going to be writing about. There's a study I'm digging all into now that's totally blowing my mind. A social experiment that was done from the 40s through the 70s. And it shows so much. It gives a great deal of insight into what we're dealing with. I don't want to unveil it yet until I really wrap my head around everything that's going on. But I'm deep off into it. And I mean, everything that I talk about as far as social ills and social disruptions and counter-social or antisocial behavior is being spelled out in these social experiments. And so I'm like, whoa, this is mad crazy. So I'll be sharing with that with you probably, if not this week, next week. But like I said, look for that video with Dr. Cleo Manigo, myself, Brother Tony Lindsay. We tried to get Dr. Blanchard on. He's going to be busy and in meetings throughout the day, so he's not going to be able to do it. But we're still going to make it happen. On that note, I'm going to get out of here. You guys have an unbelievable day. I'm trying to find somewhere and wind down. It's been one of those days for me. All right. Take it easy.

0: education from 44 to 45. Education need to come to 2020. We all know this antiquated, outdated, caveman education is not working. We all know that. But as a mom, as well as an educator, I've always supported homeschooling. Why learn something in college that's effective, but it's not in the hood's zip curriculum to execute? It just didn't make sense to me. Do people need a check? Do people need their bills and notes paid? Why, of course, I do as well. But not at the maltreatment and malpractice of the poor, an entire generation we've lost because of education malpractice. On a daily, I saw children of color dehumanized, oppressed, rejected, ostracized, neglected, and stripped of their natural state, confidence, and love of learning. I saw children being bred to be angry, vicious, and violent. I saw America legislate the criminalization of poverty. It was hard to educate a child that funded the essential professionals needed to care for their mental and emotional well-being. It was hard to educate a child when they were legislated polytraumatic stress disorders. It was hard to educate a child whose family was evicted during the middle of the night. It was hard to educate a child who came to my class who food ran out. It was hard to educate a child who was abused or misused and it was misunderstood. It was hard to educate a child when they were the caregivers of their household. It was hard to educate a child when the school was their safe place and the only place they could be a kid. It was hard to educate a child when all they wanted to do was sleep. Schools in the hood pour money into athleticism instead of academics equally. Schools in the hood elevate attendance higher than academics. We know that poverty has been around since America has been around. Poverty and intellect is not synonymous. How can a people working low-wage jobs, live in legislated filth, and may or may not eat, make it, dream bigger, create magic, aspire for greatness, become state champions, and raise decent children, not master reading, writing, and arithmetic? Make it make sense. What has changed in our America schools is the paradigm shift of educators. Today, we have teachers who were provided everything. They know nothing of struggle. They were given an education on a gloating platter, entering our schools with these same expectations and mentality. We are used to not having. We are used to going to homes. We are used to knowing families. We are used to building solid relationships We are used to having high expectations and standards of our students than our white colleagues. We do not make excuses because of lack, poverty, or oppression. It is because of it we know what is in each and every one of our students. We are expected to do double duty. What is that? I'm glad you asked. Teach students on the roster given and the students our white colleagues can't handle and angrily shove into our room. With grace, dignity, professionalism, and that maternal instinct, we teach our class. We move into our new student space. We affirm them. We get feedback. We get them to shift their minds. And then we are all ready to work and produce greatness. I am a personal care aide. I started out filling the building first and focusing on my one. Eventually, I put on my educators and auntie cape and began to avail myself to all the black students in the building. I spoke up. I interjected. I stood between inappropriate interactions between my colleagues and my black students. Our babies are fighting a battle that they don't even know is a battle. White folks say our black babies are free to express themselves. They are free to speak any language. Oh, yes, they are free to be rude, disrespectful, defiant, and noncompliant to Nana, Granny, Pawpaw, Granddaddy, TT, Unc, Big Brother, and Big Sister. But the moment they exhibit said legislated freedom outside the door, they are put on papers, school to prison pipeline. They are put in handcuffs, expulsion. They are beaten or killed when law enforcement give them directives, commands, and they exercise these newfound freedom. This is the weight of black called teachers. This beautiful thing going on where our black hood children are not in the education institutions is allowing them to learn freely. Our children of color are just as tech savvy as anyone else. And they are loving it. This freedom, that is. They are free to learn. They are free to explore. They are free to research. They are free to imagine. They are free to interconnect. They are free to create. To our college students, specifically in America, hold your heads up, wipe your tears, and understand this game. You did nothing wrong. As a matter of fact, you are much more exceptional than you are willing to allow yourself to believe at this moment in time in history. Your matriculation was genuine. It was earned, sincere, and hard as hell. You went through 12 years of hell, neglect, failure, education malpractice, and curriculum discrimination. But you showed up every day, dedicated, ready, willing, and able. Yet, you stole your education in the face of this, quote, college scandal. When I say stole, I'm speaking on the garment on your graduation robe. You are an honorary degree holder 400 years of mastery, magic, producing, creating, as well as being. Yes, you are home from college. Understand, America no longer have the jobs we once had. So a degree for what? Again, I ask. Once you are conferred the degree, they decide, someone without one, mind you, who owns the corporation or business, if they will hire you and how much you will make and how long you will stay. Stand back and look at your inner city communities. You made it through that. Now tap into what comes naturally and start connecting and interconnecting and building. They laugh at us because we're still screaming college and leaving in major debt. Why is that? Our K through 12 does not teach us financial literacy or money management by design. Educate yourself on the Black Panther Party, anti-literacy laws, our history in general, the lies America has said and perpetuated about us, and lastly, Black codes, Black policy, Black laws, and Black mandates. An FBI agent was asked, what is the biggest threat in America? And he said himself, Negro unity. I conclude with this. How did we go from hated by America 44 to loved by all in America 45? 44, President Obama was us on steroids. 45 is white folks on steroids. Now, take away this one powerful education. The goal is for you to never know the lies. I need you to uncover the lies, remove policies, laws, certification, license. All of those things are in place to make sure we can't, we don't, and we feel like we're inadequate. I want you to understand we are the reason the country is where it is.
1: Rather than use the term white supremacy, use the term white aggression. Okay, put that on the board. Erase the term white supremacy, put white aggression on the board. Does that change the circumstances? I have found that it doesn't. You can switch words around and play with words all you want to. I say that to people based on logic. But if the situation is the same, what does supreme mean? Why are you afraid of it? Anything can be supreme, you know. I mean, if you let it, and we let the system of white supremacy exist simply because we think we can wish it away. We don't make any effort to replace it with a better system. And that better system would be the system of justice, logically speaking. They say, yeah, but, you know, you're giving those white aggressors, they ain't nothing. I mean, you're giving them too much credit. I'm not giving them anything other than what the rest of us are giving. I mean, you know, I'm giving them what I'm giving them, and that is what they demand that they want. Now, if that ain't supreme, I don't know what is. I do what they tell me to do. That's supreme, folks. I don't tell them what to do. They tell me what to do. I'm a prisoner of war. I was born in a prison. Every non-white person who is existing now, truth be told, is a prisoner of the system of white supremacy. That's why we are protesting how we are being treated. They're not protesting how they are being treated by us. That's supreme. That's what supreme means. It doesn't mean you are good. See, people get the two words mixed up. Words are very important. If you say white aggression, yes, it's white aggression. That's how they got to be supreme. They were very aggressive in becoming supreme. They say, we're going to take over the non-white people of this world, black, brown, red, and yellow, and having them begging us about whether or not they'll be able to eat tomorrow or today or sleep tonight, because we can kill them anytime we want to, all of them. And they can't kill us anytime they want to kill us, because a lot of them might want to kill us right now, but they don't have the know-how, and they ain't got the muscle. All right, just like, you know, in the Corleones, if you want to use the Godfather movie as an example. Hey, who has the muscle? Who has the muscle? Well, if we had it, then they wouldn't be treating us like this. This is the kind of thinking that gets black people in trouble. When they jump out of a car, when they are being pulled over, and an armed person walks up to them, and that person has a white face who may or may not be a racist, and all of a sudden, woof, woof, woof, woof, woof, black people have, you know, a lot of us have these big, heavy voices. A lot of us been lifting weights and all like that, and we got a lot of muscle in our bodies, but not a whole lot of muscle, the record has shown, in our brains, all right? We are not known to be the most brainiest people in the world, truth be told. And the white supremacists know that because they have seen to it that we haven't learned very much in the little time that we have been under their tutelage, because they block us from learning. But we walk around trying to make ourselves believe that we know everything, and that does not pay off very well, particularly when we start trying to express it in the form of counter-aggression against the aggressor. Like I said, many of us, and I've seen it, and some of us have experienced it, jumping out of the car, woof, woof, woof, woof. You ain't gonna put them cuffs on me. I mean, you know, I got my rights. I know what my rights are. I'm tired of this. You know, woof, woof, woof, woof. Okay, all right, woof, woof, woof. And what has the record shown? That most of us who do that wind up out of this world within the next 2 or 3 seconds, and everybody that's supposed to be our homies, our kin folks, our friends, people who are fighting for our rights and all like that, out there with signs and balloons and candles and teddy bears for the 10 millionth time, saying, woe is me, this has got to stop. We can't have no more of this. But it all started with that being unrealistic, with woof, woof, woof, woof, woof. I know my rights. You can't do this to me. Oh, hey, boy, I can't do this to you when I have been doing it to everybody that looks like you, and my foreparents before me been doing it to everybody that looks like you, like forever in recorded history, and you bang, bang, bang, bang, bang, bang, bang. Okay, now what do you say about what I can't do to you, boy? Huh? Can you speak? Hey, you're lying here on this highway. Speak up, boy. Hey, can't you tell me all about how you did, who you could whip in the cell block? All right, where you spent most of your time before you got in my face? Tell me all about it, boy, with them 15 bullets I just put in you. Tell me all about how you built the pyramids. And then while your buddy's waiting down the highway for me to go down there and do the same thing to him, you people never wake up and smell the coffee. Smell white supremacy. How about that smell?
2: Hey, good evening. How's everybody doing? Tonight, you know, from Monday, May 3rd, you know, we got Judge on, Judge Brown, Man of Monday, and I'm sure he's going to have a lot to say about what's going on in the world today. I'm just getting ready for the we're talking about a lot of stuff. HR 572, Office of New America, and among other things. Probably gonna bring it up on my I gotta bring it up. We're gonna talk about the movie Buck Breaking that he's in, and a lot more. So that's how we're gonna handle that. I'm pretty sure the judge he's got quite a few things to say. It's been an interesting year, to say the least. We've had psyops after psyops, and so forth and so on. I don't know how we keep on going into this thing more and more, but we gotta separate the real from the fake. And one thing I will say about COVID-19 or stuff like that, and the judge is a man I actually respect. 85% of the things he says I kind of agree with. And, some things you just don't agree with. I mean, you love him, hate him, debate him, whatever. But he, speaks his mind. And like I said, do your own research on stuff. I mean, don't take it from me. Don't take it from the judge. Do your own research. But actually, he brings a lot of wisdom in a crazy world today. So we have to thank him for even coming. We, I'm not going to say wasting his time, but speaking to the youth with a time when so many of our elders have left us behind and do not speak up for the youth and still think they got theirs. He does come and give out compliments and stuff. Also, we may have a bonus edition on tonight. I'm pretty sure you've seen him on my show before. But we'll see, because I may want him to break up HR 572 as well. Let me make sure. Let me get him on this up. You get what we pay for.

not sure what he said. You know, every time that it seems like we come on, he comes on a little late. Okay, yeah, Hannibal. Okay, yes, my bad. I'll reach out to you. Give me a ring. And we'll talk about it. It was a situation I wanted to talk about, but it's about this bill, HR 572. Google HR 572 and read it. And also in your city, Google the Office for New America's Act. Google the Office of New Americans Act, and you'll see how dangerous it is to people. It's for refugees and stuff, and to get citizenship, and basically it's gonna block you out. So HR 572, Congress bill, HR 572, and then you got the Office of New Americans, and you got one in your city. I checked in my city. I got one right here in Virginia, Office for New Americans. So, it is what it is. It's gonna be a wild ride, I will say that. Let me see, because I don't know what the judge is taking so long for. But let's just bring a surprise guest on. Yeah, I just wanted to say that. But so we got HR 572 to discuss, Black Power Movement, and stuff like that. I want to shout out to my brothers, Carter and Paul, for their work they did in Chicago. We're taking it to the front of the office and bringing it to the forefront in Chicago. It is what it is. But we do have to keep on bringing this conversation up. We're going to talk about the partially the Lizzo situation, a couple things that happened here in Virginia, and a little bit more. One thing, yesterday morning I did wake up and I had knocks on the door of a domestic dispute in the neighborhood. Still getting information on that, but yeah, I would just say with the domestic disputes, we always have to be careful. If you can't, relate to the girl is there, you have a problem, just let it go, man. Do not take somebody else's life. Because there's a brother, I mean, there's a brother out there that was laying in the street,

laying in the street naked and with blood. So yeah, that's a pretty sad thing to go through. But and we just gotta have better things of conflict resolution. So I do want to, I want to bring that up sometime in the show. Probably won't dwell on it, but yeah, that's one other thing that's going on.

Okay, this is the Office for New Americans Act, in Virginia, like promoted by the Virginia Department of Social Services. I hope you can see it. I'm pulling it up right now. But this act, you probably have one in your city and you don't know it. The Office of New Americans established in 2020 to promote the economic and civic service of Virginia's diverse immigrant communities. The office is comprised of an immigrant service union, refugee service unit, formerly known as the Office of Newcomer Services. The office is responsible for information on statewide strategies to provide immigrants with comprehensive assistance related to employment, housing, health care, education, citizenship, and other services for which they may be eligible. The ON Advisory Board advises Virginia Governor on ways to improve state policy and programs to support the integration of American immigrants in Virginia. Explore the website to learn more about the programs and services offered by the Office of New Americans. And as you see, they got assistance, foster care, child care, community child support, and they got careers up here. This should be here for everybody, but that also means they're gonna get the same services as well. So this Office of New Americans Act, you see it in your city, you need to go tell your congressman or senator not to pass this act, because they're trying to pass it on a federal level, and that would be like the death nail in the coffin. So this is really what this Office of New Americans is, and this is by the Virginia Department of Social Services. So I just wanted to point that out. You know the Black Caucus supports it, so I just wanted to bring it up to you. Thank you for listening and watching from the Caribbean. I'm glad that you are doing that as well. Nothing against it, but we do have to listen to this thing and watch this Office of New Americans. This thing can have some dire consequences as well for a lot of people. So let's go to

Office of New Americans. There's established with the Executive Office of the President, an office to be known as the National Office of New Americans. The purpose is to welcome support immigrants and refugees in the United States to promote and support immigrant and refugee integration and inclusion in social, cultural, economic, and civic life of the United States. To ensure that the federal government federally promote the pursuit of United States citizenship among immigrants and refugees. As you can see, this bill is kind of poison. It's another psyop, but I'm looking at it like, okay, how far are these bills before we, you know, get up and really say something? So I look at these bills, but you know, it is what it is. So just wanted to bring that up to your attention as well. To ensure access to quality English language learning programs that support the successful integration of immigrant adults, including by enhancing employment and career prospects and economic integration, social integration in local communities and participation in civic life, including engaging with state and local government schools, private and nonprofit community institutions. That's a little bit more of that. Let's see.

I don't know what took him so long, but it is what it is. So I can't work with it. I can't work with it though, but let's see. What else am I talking about?

Yeah, so that's it. But I got a little bit more to talk about this thing, so hold on for a minute. Employment and career prospects and economic ability to improve access to workforce development programs, ensuring that such programs meet the demand and the unique language training and education needs of immigrants and refugees to coordinate the efforts of state, federal, and local entities to support the effective social, economic, linguistic, and civic integration of rich immigrants, refugees, and children of immigrants and refugees. To submit to the president and the appropriate committees of Congress of annual report that describe the activities of the office and the results of the consultation processes described in paragraphs 8 through 11. In general, the office shall be headed by a director who shall be appointed by the president and by within the office advice and consent of the Senate. The director shall establish policies, objectives, and priorities for the office with respect to immigrant and refugee integration. Children Integration says serve as the chair of the Federal Initiative for New Americans established under Section 4. Powers worked in carrying out and purposes under certain, you know, select appoint fixed compensation of such officers. Employees as much as fair to carry out such responsibility be with the concurrence of the head of the flag and federal agency directed temporary assignment. Reassignment within federal government personnel employed by such federal agencies. Available services, equipment. Accepting use donation of property from federal or state. And local government agencies. With the mayor, use the mayor in the same manner as the to the immigrant and refugee related activities of federal government, including conducting program performance audits and evaluation of such federal agency, request assistance from the inspector general of the applicable federal agency, such audits and evaluations. So as you can see, this is a very long bill. I'm not gonna, I mean, you know, I could read all of it, but I would advise you to go look at this self and read this bill for yourself. But it's HR 572, and it's sitting on the House floor right now. As a matter of fact, let's look and see when this thing was actually put into play. It was introduced on the 28th of this year, January 28th. And the policy, integration. Let's see, 5.

Jamal Bowman, South Carolina. Andre Carson, Barbara Lee, California. Pulumpty Black Cotton. Oh yeah, well, you know Rashida's leaving them, do it. You know, it ends fast for them. Val Demings, Slaughter, Black Democrat. Ilhan Omar, you know Cori Bush.

Akeema Williams, Georgia. Just want to see. She co-sponsored too, huh? Make sure y'all write these Black Caucus members down. That's right. This daggone, you know. You want to know something? Out of the 80 people that co-sponsored this deal, I don't see one Republican on there. This is how you find out who really is supporting these bills too. You find out who's supporting these bills right here. You go find out who co-sponsored. Their name is on this paper. Proof is in the pudding. I cannot make it any more clear. Right there. I just can't believe. I can't. It's going left. So I don't know what else to say. So that's pretty much it right there.

I'm a listening to that. So with that being said, I gotta move on to the next thing. I gotta get this guy in. As I said, the brothers in Chicago really were out there fighting this thing today. And I'm gonna get some people down here in Virginia and talk about this thing. Through me. So that's it right there. Next subject here. Yeah. No, I didn't get any candy. I don't know what she means by that. But,

Talking about. And this came up today. Bill and Melinda Gates are getting divorced. Now, the only thing that Bill Gates needs is a divorce to go to hell. And hoping, if you believe in heaven or hell theory, but God, if Bill Gates should have been dead long since. I know about gematria in certain ways. Yes. I do know about some things with gematria, with the signs, symbols, and numerology. And like easy numbers like, 444. May 1st was the Illuminati Day, Founders Day, stuff like that, or International Workers' Day. But I do know about a little bit of gematria. Yes, in some aspects. But let's just say that when things happen on certain days, they happen for a reason. Like George Floyd's trial date, that was Adolf Hitler's birthday, which is funny with the National Weed Day, is actually Adolf Hitler's birthday. But I just want to say with Bill Gates and Melinda Gates, this thing, this shouldn't even came up because one thing about this, the Gates should be in jail for dead for war crimes against humanity, pushing his vaccination. But I am glad that the people in India are fighting back. If you realize last week in India, they were stoning the people with vaccination squads. So that was very interesting that that happened. But unfortunately, we're gonna have to bring it to the States here. I was watching a video the other day with Ice-T. And Ice-T was talking about, he didn't want to give up his guns because he said that that's the last step between a government tyranny and they are trying to impose a tyranny right now in the U.S., whether people know it or not. This reminds you so much of Nazi Germany, what they're doing right now. Mafia beast times, stuff like that. But the problem is people don't know it and don't even understand what's going on, a lot of people. And by the way, the jab is entirely experimental. It's actually experimental, and it well, it's not good. So, it's for emergency authorization use only. So with that being said, I don't know. I got man, what the hell taking this gas alone, man? Yeah, like. Leg on.

0: Let me see, but yes, so he needs to be being somewhere. But I do realize that in my neck of the woods, it was a shocking development today that Johnson and Johnson vaccines have been moved to my old high school, so they will be administering Johnson and Johnson vaccines at George Webb High School. Now, anybody with the history of Johnson and Johnson should think twice about this, but I couldn't. I was actually kind of shocked. Yeah, actually, but then again, it's not shock where is it? So, Johnson and Johnson vaccines to be administered at George Webb High School, which actually I graduated from there. So that's actually a very interesting side note right there, but that is very, very, very interesting. Just bring that up, but just it. So I want to bring this up. No, hell no. I man and I won now. That's a good point. Good evening, sir. How you doing?
1: I'll manage. How you doing, young man?
0: I'm doing fine. How you doing? I was just
1: I'm
0: bringing it
1: doing
0: up.
1: okay.
0: Yeah.
1: Doing okay.
0: Well, yeah, I'm glad that you came on. I was waiting on you.
1: Well, what
0: Now,
1: are we gonna talk about today?
0: well, I had to ask you about HR 572, that manhood quote that you gave earlier today on Twitter and more.
1: Okay, what is HR 572? Hey, help me out here.
0: It's called the Office for New Americans Act. Guys, wanted your opinion on it.
1: You mean the ones that are being waved in through the border?
0: Yeah.
1: Well, they're hoping they will settle in California, New York, and Illinois. What happened on the last census, which is under Article 1 of the Constitution to guide the reapportionment of the representatives in the House of Representatives in Congress. California lost one, New York lost one, maybe Illinois lost one. Some other states picked some up, so they want to stuff those states so they can pick representation back up in the House. The interesting thing is the illegals will not be able to vote, so you will have representatives in the U.S. House who do not represent people who can vote for them. That gives them a freebie on passing the agenda associated with the rest of the state. They also lose members of the Electoral College in the process.
0: Gotcha.
1: So it's
0: Okay,
1: effectively
0: because I
1: a
0: had some
1: ballot box
0: brothers.
1: stuffing method. The illegals won't be able to vote, but they don't want them to vote. That is the far left. The far left just wants more congressmen who will represent more people who can't vote. And that gets their particular leftist agenda through.
0: Gotcha.
1: It'll be interesting in
0: Okay.
1: that context to see what happens in this vote recount that's being televised in a very boring fashion, which is good from Arizona. You're seeing every scrap of it, every single minute of it, 24/7 until it's finished.
0: Well, the question, because it was a brother in Chicago, and I was talking about this. And they were out there today in front of, I think, the city hall, and they were talking about they were very upset with Lori Lightfoot and them for this Office of New Americans Act, because they basically said this will basically bury black folk and put them at the bottom of the totem pole for real, because it gives power and job placement and so forth and so on. So that's what
1: Well,
0: they really was
1: what you're
0: concerned.
1: getting into is black folk have gotten obsolete in this country. And there is no longer any perceived reason among certain circles to defer to us as the preferred minority. We're no longer the largest minority. They have created an ethnic group minority that may have multiple races in it. If you buy a gun or you fill out an application for a loan at a federally insured bank, which all of them are, the first thing on there will be Hispanic or non-Hispanic. Then you go over to what is your race, white or Caucasian, Black or African American, Native American, Pacific Islander, whatever it may be, Asian. So they have created a category that receives all of the attention from, oh my God, we must save the polar bears, the tigers, the elephants, all of the endangered species. They're no longer so concerned about the biped Africans who were imported years ago and have now been released back to roam feral through the wilderness areas of America, known as the urban centers. So their altruistic urges to contribute and save poor Oscar from knowing another winter without love, chained in a kennel outside during the winter, they're being assuaged by dealing with Hispanics. Good for the Hispanics. They exercise astute political power, and some folk got tired of us. They have captured the Black female. They've tried to turn the Black female against the Black male. They have started with us in glorifying dysfunction for 50 plus years. They've managed to destroy the nuclear family, and 82% of those 20 and under in America, all ethnicities combined, are born out of wedlock. You've got only 28% of each year's high school graduates for the last 20 years being male, only 32% of the undergrads being male, only 36% of the grad students being male, and only 44% of the workforce being male. And an interesting situation where there are more boy virgins 25 years of age and under than there are girl virgins. There are more males 30 and under staying with their parents than there are female. So this started off 50-some years ago as an effort to destroy manhood, and they've been pretty damn successful. And now they're surrogates have chimed in, and you can tell the propaganda is effective because people start having the worldview and landscape of the propaganda. We start thinking in terms of defending masculinity by saying, no, we're not toxic. There is no such thing as toxic masculinity. That is some new creation. Oh, I'm not homophobic. There is no such word as homophobic. That is a new creation for them the last 15 to 20 years. Oh, we are trying to destroy cisgender privilege in the family. Cis is about a 20-year-old...
0: Sorry, that's the question.
1: Well, hold on, let me finish this. 20-year-old prefix that stands for claiming to be the same gender reflected on one's birth certificate. Now, it's gone too far. It's time to swing the pendulum back the other way. All right.
0: Okay. Well, let me ask a question. How can we swing it back the other way?
1: Man the hell up. What, you got your punk asses in line? What was that we shared? 1,500 folk out there waiting 2 days overnight in the rain to be the first to be able to get some Nike Air Jordans that went on sale Thursday last week. That's a damn fool move. For the price of those Air Jordans, you could put another 75 or 100 and buy you some bang, get you a Sig or a Glock to go arm yourself. Oh, if you've kept your ass out of the penitentiary. Oh, we need to let all these righteous brothers out of the pen who've been wrongfully convicted. You and I know that's not the case. And those folk in there are not there because they played Robin Hood. They're there because they rape, rob, kill, burglarize, stole from, sold drugs to, or gangster their neighbors. See, we have to man up. Men don't do that.
0: Let me ask you a question. But let me ask you a question. So can we, is there a way to stop us from burglarizing our neighbors and stuff like that? Is there a way to stop that? Okay. Yeah. Give me a way to stop.
1: I'll give you an example, but it's going to be taken the wrong way, except if you're wise. It was a white boy that did it. You saw that Marine that went outside and said, what are you doing here in this neighborhood? You don't belong.
0: Yeah,
1: everybody's mad because it was a white boy. But see, that white boy did what black men ought to do in the neighborhood. In other words, what you doing here? Explain why you are here. Where do you live? What's your business? Why am I saying it? Because I live here and I'm a man. It's my job to make sure this place gets protected. See, we saw manhood, but we wanted to take it as white supremacy because we got stuck on stupid listening to the terms of the propaganda, and that established our worldview.
0: Okay.
1: Nobody think about it that way? Nobody think about it that way.
0: I'll give you an example here. I'll give you an example of something that just happened recently, yesterday. I woke up at 4 o'clock in the morning and, you know, had police banging on the door because it was a shooting in the neighborhood, right? But little to me did I know that my neighbors knew more about the situation I did because, you know, they look out. So she was always concerned about who's riding through here, always concerned about her side. So I understand that in some context. So I understand that. But the thing about it is, you're saying that the young child should have fought back, or you're saying that...
1: No, he wasn't a young child. He had been already arrested in the neighborhood for cruelty to animals, already been arrested in the neighborhood for criminal trespass, and a woman came out saying that he had made sexual advances on her. So that's what men are supposed to do. It just happened to be that the man was white. See, when you see somebody that's in your hood that isn't supposed to be there, ask. But most of us, we're just going to maybe pull out our cell phones and see what the action is. By the way, the person that did the video was the man's black female neighbor.
0: Okay, right? Hold on
1: for
0: a second.
1: So it's a mixed neighborhood. See, but it looks like white supremacy, so all we see is white supremacy.
0: I got the... Okay, hold on for 1 second, because I got the counselor coming in, because he wanted to bring up somebody's HR-572, and he's getting out. He said he can't stay long. Hey, Gavin, what's going on, brother?
1: Counselor.
0: How you doing? I can't hear you.
1: Counselor Richard, unmute yourself.
0: But I don't know what he's doing. But he wanted to bring up something about that HR 572, so I told him to come on for a second and explain it. So you're saying that you take charge of your neighborhood. That's what you're saying. Take charge,
1: yes.
0: And you won't have any problem.
1: That's what men are supposed to do, making where they live a better, safer, more secure place.
0: Okay. But, you know, we have a thing where we don't take charge of the neighborhood because, I don't know. I mean, you know, that's what I'm asking you.
1: Oh, well, we whine about somebody doing white supremacy when we just saw a white boy take charge of his neighborhood. And he took the consequences.
0: But that means you can do the same thing.
1: Yeah.
0: That means you can do the same thing. Right?
1: Oh, yes.
0: Okay. As long as you agree that we can do it on both sides.
1: In front of my place, man. What you doing here? Why are you parked out here? Man, we got a right on the street. Yeah, you may have, but you're going to get the hell out of here right now. What you going to do? Well, you sure as hell don't want to find out. Now move.
2: We're hearing no. I think. Yeah, I can hear you. Y'all can't hear me?
1: We can hear you now.
0: I can hear you.
2: Y'all can hear me now. Good. Okay. Yeah, what's up, everyone? But Judge, I just want to say, because I think you shared this article, that young man, I think, has some mental, possibly has some mental issues too.
1: Yes.
2: So, I mean, this was still, a teenager, roughly. And this white boy, who's big, just comes up to him, talking about what you're doing in the neighborhood. I mean, he has a right, like everyone else, to walk in the neighborhood.
1: No, you don't. It's called loitering. Show your business. If you had some officers on patrol, they would have been within their duties to stop and frisk and ask what he's doing.
2: But if
1: show identification.
2: Walking and so forth. I mean, he lives there.
1: No, he didn't live there. Like he said, I live over there. He said, no, you don't. I know who lives there. He said, now leave the neighborhood. Well, I'm going, no, you're going that way. And what was going on? Some woman had already called complaining that he had attempted to sexually molest her. Then there was another thing that in the preceding week, he had been arrested for cruelty to animals and also for trespass. So see, sometimes you have a situation where a person is doing what is all otherwise lawful, but has an unlawful intent. See, that's what used to happen. Now, see, I'd fault his guardians. He's not an adult, so what are they doing letting him with the mental problems go there?
2: But that's
1: a whole lot of people get killed by somebody with mental problems. See, if that were where I grew up, that neighbor, white, Mexican, black, Asian, would have jacked me up, phoned home if he knew where I was, and I would have caught hell when I got home. What you doing hanging out in front of that man's house? And then, like he said, don't talk to my wife like that. See, everything we are sitting up doing, when we talk, we saw. And we didn't get it because we took it as white supremacy. See, we accept stupid on our behalf, on our behavior, and we get mad when somebody puts it in check. It doesn't make any difference if the person that burglarized your home was mentally ill. Your home got burglarized. It doesn't make any difference if somebody did something to your family dog and he has got mental issues. Your dog was hurt, and dogs are members of our family. It doesn't make any difference if somebody trespassed and he was mentally ill, he trespassed. And the point of the exercise was, where are his guardians to keep him from walking around with mental health issues, getting in trouble? He is a minor, he needs supervision. If you want to get mad, okay, go to the people that are supposed to be his guardians. Why did you let him, knowing he's got problems, roam around like that?
3: Well, let's get it, Judge. I wanted to bring this up.
1: In all times, I don't like it. I don't care what the person meant to you.
2: No, I don't like it either. But I mean, the cop didn't know. He's not a cop. The
1: you don't have to be to make a citizen's arrest.
2: But he didn't
1: make a citizen's arrest for loitering. And a citizen has the equal ability to ask what your business is. That's why we've gone to hell now. Because 50, 60 years ago, anybody in the neighborhood would ask what your business is. Now we think we aren't supposed to wait for the police, but they get defunded, right? And you don't want the police down there because that's white supremacy. They will hurt somebody. And if somebody punks out and decides to run and gets hurt, oh man, wow, the police were wrong. See, of course they are wrong sometimes. Okay. We don't want them in the neighborhood.
2: But citizens arrest, like in Louisiana, we don't have that. I mean, that's the same thing in Georgia they try to use with Aubrey, who was jogging, and they followed him with the car, and they come out and pull the shotgun out.
1: It went wrong.
2: Well, I mean, at that point, Aubrey, in my opinion, when the gun came out at him, you know, they had been followed, according to what the investigative report is so far. I know it hasn't gone to trial. They were following him the whole time and even hit him with their car.
1: Yes, that was against the law.
2: Right. But
1: you ever heard this phrase? Sometimes I'm not advocating in any way to do it,
4: But there's a thing called sometimes a man's got to do what a man's got to do, whether or not it's against the law. I went to jail for 5 days because some asshole who was a lawyer acting as a referee at a corrupt privatized juvenile court was trying to play Judge Judy on a 55-year-old decent woman. And I had to say something. That had nothing to do with whether or not I was supposed to behave myself in some kind of minor court. He was acting an asshole. I did what I had to do. And I did 5 days.
3: Okay.
4: Sometimes you pay the cost for being the boss.
3: Okay. Hey, hold on. Because Gavin can't stay long. So I got to ask Gavin this question.
2: All right. I can stay a little bit.
3: Okay. Well, I sent you the thing earlier and you said you can get back to me. So what were your thoughts on it?
2: Well, why don't we share it with everyone to look at? This is the HR 572.
3: I shared it earlier before y'all came on. You want me to do it again?
2: To be quite honest, I'm just looking at, this is from Congress, right?
3: Yeah.
2: This was created in 2019. And
3: yeah.
2: To release certain federal land in California from wilderness study and for other purposes. Okay.
3: Gotcha.
2: What other purposes are they talking about?
3: No, HR 572. Wait a minute. HR 572 is the Office of New Americans Act.
2: I'm looking at what's on Congress's website. Okay, I didn't get.
3: Yeah, HR 572 is the Office of New Americans Act that I was telling you about. And you had broke, because we were talking about it one day, and I was telling you how poisonous it is. But I wanted your thoughts on it, you know, because, you know, you talk to an attorney, that's it.
2: I see it here. This is, okay, so what I was looking at, that was something different, obviously. This one is something that was introduced on January 28th, 2021. Grace Ming sponsors this. As of right now, it's only been introduced into the House. It hasn't passed. But when I read the text, a National Office of New Americas, the welcome and support of... immigrants and refugees into the United States to promote and support immigration and refugee integration into and inclusion in the social, cultural, economic, and this crap. I don't even have to go through all of this. So what they're doing, and this is going to bite the Democrats in the butt in 2022, because they're essentially, and I think Judge touched on it when I just came in, they're creating, like I said, a buffer class, adding a new buffer class in the United States. They're trying to, obviously it will affect the census has already been taken, but redistricting certainly could be a factor. The other factors when I look at it as well too, we have... You know, this is going to impact Black America as well when I talk about terms of redistricting and voting and so forth, because you're bringing in all of these new immigrants here. And why I say it's going to bite the Democrats in the butt, Judge, as you know, many of the so-called minorities who are allies vote very Republican and all conservative.
4: It's right.
2: In particular. That's why Trump won Florida.
4: Right. Tell you something else that bothers me. People are out of work. The vaccines aren't around as widely as they ought to be. We have little enough to go around to Americans, and they want to create a very expensive office for some people that committed crimes for which they ought to be put in jail, not just deported. And we want to do something to make them feel welcome, to set a precedent and invite others to commit crime, where they're coming from areas, the triangle, the tri-nation area down at
1: the junction of South America and Central America, where they're having an epidemic of monstrous proportions, a resurgence of COVID-19, and you want to bring them in and not check. We've had 11,000 known sex offenders ordered released from custody, destination unknown. We've had some right at 1 million brought in and released without any testing for COVID-19, without any designated place or destination, who have no business being in this country, who snuck in. We have a situation where Biden has got illegal families being put up to the tune of between 240 and 276,000 a family in private hotels and accommodations. Hell, that could be restitution to Black folk. That is absolutely criminal. It's obscene. It's disgusting. And I don't care. Follow the damn law. I have gone through border checkpoints, gone through customs coming back into the country. I have seen white, black, brown, red, yellow, full-fledged American citizens jacked up because they deviated slightly from what was required of them. Now, the hell you say you let somebody sneak in here who is not supposed to be here, who may be some part of one of the ISIS or Al-Qaeda terrorist organizations, may be mass murderers, may be part of drug cartels, and nobody is checking. That is obscene. It's almost like these fools are trying to pull off a coup. They're trying to get rid of the First Amendment in terms of freedom of speech with so-called hate crimes where you can't even talk, even if it's otherwise legal to say under the First Amendment, and not even a matter of defamation of character and not fighting words, but you cannot say them now because somebody calls them hate crimes. You've got an attempt to get rid of the Second Amendment that allows people to arm themselves to resist tyranny and to engage in self-defense. You've got these fools trying to get rid of the Fourth Amendment with search and seizure, and you're trying to get a move afoot to get rid of and restrict the Fifth Amendment, if that is the right to remain silent. You might as well say, just hell, start saying Zeke Heil and have some jackbooted stormtroopers going around and doing what they want to do. But no, they don't wear jackboots. These fascists wear pink panties. So,
3: okay,
1: it is bad. And now, by the stop way, right one thing, Councilor Gaffney,
2: yes,
1: remember our discussion about, I won't give the details, but remember our discussion about the people that are in jail and penitentiary cells that shouldn't be there because of ineffective assistance of counsel, and how some wannabe attorneys and counsel think it is too much to ask of them to demonstrate an expertise in the criminal law?
2: Yes.
1: That is a shame. That's part of this process of having a damn participation ribbon where everybody gets what they want without having to really try. Where meanwhile, other people who have worked hard do not get rewarded, and the people who haven't done a damn thing are supposed to get exactly what the people who worked hard did. But there's a real world consequence because there are people sitting in jail right now because of ineffective assistance of counsel. Yet there are young aspiring lawyers who don't want to have to demonstrate competence because that's too damn difficult. That is an obscenity.
3: Yeah.
1: We've got people who talk about hiring Black and Black enterprise, but yet when you try to hire a Black person to do something, a Black business, they're lackadaisical, don't show up, don't do the work, and start trying to take your materials. But yes, we try to maintain Black business acumen and Black business support.
4: but we don't support ourselves by what we do.
2: It's sad, but it's something interesting you're saying, Judge, because I just read today. I got to say this, Bernard, and I didn't know this until I read it. But did you know that the United Negro College Fund just hired their first in 77 years?
4: First what now?
2: First chairman. The United Negro College Fund.
3: They got their first black chairman today. Yeah, I mean, well, not today, but recently, the United Negro
4: College Fund.
2: For the United Negro College Fund, something I always thought a Negro was on there.
4: No, I heard
2: I never knew that,
4: but it's been 20 years ago. They didn't think they could find anybody black they could trust. But that is a sorry statement, a statement of affairs.
3: Okay, Jenny, I got a question.
4: Tell you something. Clark and Spelman and Morehouse share the same campus down in Atlanta. About 4 years ago, I escorted a female judicial colleague down there. Her daughter was graduating from Clark like she did. And we wanted to drop in and see the dean of students. We got held up because there was a fight out in front of the administration building between two parents, female black parents. And what had happened is their 21-year-old daughters had gotten into a quarrel because one of them allegedly badmouthed the other on Facebook. And here are the parents of these unruly 21-year-old, fully adult, young black female students who I assume may one day be mothers, may one day be black citizens who are engaged in business or activities in the community because they've got a college degree or activities outside of the community. They're fighting like thugs, guerrilla hood rats out of some backwoods place, and then their mothers want to have a fist fight. No damn wonder the girls acted so heathenish. When my colleague and I talked to the dean, we were advised that this was a common problem and that the students, even though they were all over 18 for the most part, some over 21, had to be treated like they were in junior high or middle school because of the lack of maturity.
3: Well, let me ask you a question, Judge, because I got a friend of mine that wants me to ask you a question about this filibuster thing. He wanted to know why do some votes need 50 votes or a majority and some votes need 60. Can you explain that?
4: Well, what happens is the Senate is supposed to have unlimited debate. So a filibuster is when so unpopular, some senator decides to talk it to death. And he can talk as long as he wants unless there is a closure vote. And then if they have the sufficient number of votes for that, then debate is cut off. In other words, what it is supposed to be is to cool down passions that arise in the House. In the House, the representatives are elected to 2-year terms. They spend most of their time campaigning and reflecting the passions of the moment. The U.S. Senate is supposed to cool those passions down. It's only recently in the country's history that the Senate was elected. For most of this country's history, the Senate was selected by state legislative bodies, and they served 6-year terms. So in the Senate, you have unlimited debate, so when something stupid comes out of the House, it can be destroyed, tabled, put aside, and considered in a deliberate fashion. Sometimes that's good, sometimes that's bad. But anytime you have a representative democracy, there's always a collateral consequence to something that is good. Every sword that comes up is a two-edged sword. It can swing both ways. Precedents can be set doing things that are good and then used later on for things that the original proponents felt was bad, very bad.
3: Okay. He wanted to ask me. And another thing that he was bringing up was he watched a documentary about Martin Luther King, I think, and Malcolm X, and he was also talking about that Martin Luther King went to Chicago and was not treated very well by even black ministers and black people because a lot of people was favoring.
1: 1966, I was one of five delegates from the UCLA BSU. We went to Chicago because at that point, what had happened was the University of Illinois at Chicago had official segregation. There were certain areas of the campus where black students were not allowed. They were only allowed to go into the bookstore on certain days and at certain hours of the week. They could not hang in certain cafeterias on campus, and they couldn't stay in the same housing. We went out there. By the way, FYI, Bernie Sanders was leading a core chapter where he was president at the time in Chicago, and other black students had just bailed him out of jail. King came through briefly. A few months later, in 1967, it developed that they still had official segregation in some of the suburbs of Chicago. We were there. Sanders was there. Dr. King came there. He did not get a great deal of respect from a number of the so-called black leaders in the area. And as a matter of fact, somebody that the Negro slave still loved, Missy Hillary, who at that time was Hillary Rodman and president of the Young Republicans at her all-girls school, Wesley.
3: Hey, why you call Negro slaves, Judge? Why you call Negro slaves, Judge?
1: Yeah, well, they love her still, but she was there with her parents, and they were demonstrating to keep the neighborhood segregated and keep the Negroes out. So King wasn't treated too well by some of the black leadership at that time.
2: No, he wasn't.
1: And I was there.
3: Let me ask a question. I'm glad you said that. I'm glad you said that.
2: Church too.
1: They were jealous.
2: Yeah. A lot of those Negroes in church, but not didn't like him.
3: I know. Yeah, I know. I found out when I went to Chicago. But
1: what
3: I'm
1: asking was, they wanted the money that was being raised for the civil rights activities. The other thing, too, is frankly, 1966-67, civil rights was dead. What everybody was doing was militant, black power, power to the people. You raise your hand to me, and I'm be on no knees praying. I'm taking your hand and your arm off. See, we were taking over stuff, burning stuff down, blowing stuff up, jacking folk, you know, things like that. 65 August, the uprising in Los Angeles, uprising in Chicago, uprisings in part of New York, uprisings all over the American continent where black folk were burning down cities at the damage level of the Army Air Force in World War II in Germany. See, incidentally, I did do an intern thing with the Washington, D.C. think tank, and I'll tell you, we went through 60,000 pages of congressional record. There were only 4 or 5 pages in there about civil rights, and that had little to do with nothing in terms of the Voting Rights Act or the amendment to the Civil Rights Act or even per se to the Civil Rights Act in the first place. And most of those other 60,000

0: perform their duties and obligations, whereas the military has long been integrated, whereas the base commanders cannot control the environments around their bases such that the military personnel of minority persuasion, basically, and their families can be expected to be treated like American citizens, be it resolved that this act guaranteed the civil rights of the military personnel, their families, and all others with whom they might identify is necessary. So as LBJ used to say, you boys sit here and go take these niggers down this year, I'm going to make you look like a bunch of commie-loving bastards with your constituents, and you will not come back to office. Now, last year, you could turn the niggers down, but this year, you're going to give them what they wants and needs. He withdrew Kennedy's weak civil rights bill and substituted a much stronger one, and he got it passed as a military defense matter. It was not in response to the civil rights demonstrations. So those civil rights demonstrations where the Negroes were down on their knees praying while some redneck beat them across the head until some other ones felt guilty about it didn't have shit to do with the Civil Rights Act. It was a military defense matter.
1: You just took the words out of my mouth, man. It didn't have shit to do with it. No, Judge, you're not.
0: Look, D.C. was Chocolate City at the time, and I want you to understand, I was passing up some opportunities to pursue, acquire, and enjoy some fine-ass D.C. nookie in Chocolate City, where they had five sisters for every brother that was doing something. It ain't that way now. It's the Rainbow City now. It's Gay City, not Chocolate City. So, you know, it's changed, but I was there doing that research until late at night in the Library of Congress with my eyes tired and red from reading all that stuff.
1: Wow. You just took the words out of my mouth.
0: I made sacrifice in the interest of knowledge, information, and advancing the race.
1: Well, look, it's mighty funny you said that, because what you just said is funny, because when John Lewis had his funeral, Bill Clinton actually sat right there and said that John Lewis won, but Stokely Carmichael's winning. So he actually told you that more people was following Stokely Carmichael than John Lewis and Martin Luther King.
0: Of course, nobody gave a damn about John Lewis. He was Byard Rustin's butt buddy. And Byard Rustin, I can remember to this day, I was sitting at the family kitchen table. My old man dropped the second section of the LA Times in front of me and said, this is why so many people have a problem with participating in civil rights. It says, last evening in such and such park, noted civil rights leader and a close associate of Dr. Martin Luther King, Byard Rustin, along with two male white suspects, was arrested in a car for indecent conduct. Byard Rustin was engaged in fellatio with one male white suspect. They gave the person's name, while another male white was committing acts of sodomy upon Byard Rustin. Ugh. He was sucking dick while another one was butt fucking him. Ugh. And that was John Lewis was his protege.
1: Okay, and look, I gotta turn off his tie here.
0: Your imagination. And frankly, John Lewis didn't do a damn thing for black folk when he was on the Black Caucus, which is just, what do they call it? They're just a colored chapter of LGBTQ. They were surrogates. They are surrogates for LGBTQ, not servants of black folk, not representatives of black folk. And the whole sick, sorry bunch of them has not introduced one

0: scrap of legislation for the good of black people since the whole sorry lot has been occupying office space in the Capitol building, or excuse me, the Congressional Office Building.
1: As speaking of which, Judge, that goes to how useless, this is my opinion, how useless your Congressional Black Caucus is, because now you hear Tim Scott. I don't know if you saw the video, which not only with Tim, I mean, he's not in the CBC, but Tim Scott and Kamala Harris, and now Jim Clyburn, that made the remark saying America is not a racist country. I don't know if you saw it when he was on Anderson Cooper.
0: Well, that witch, Kamala Imhoff, come.
2: Why you call her Imhoff? Why you call her Imhoff?
0: Her name is Imhoff. She is Mrs. Imhoff, like Mrs. Hillary Clinton, like Mrs. Sarah Palin, like Mrs. Gloria Feinstein, like Mrs. Sarah Palin.
1: Mrs. Nancy Pelosi.
0: Yes, Ms. Nancy, I said Palin. Ms. Nancy Pelosi. How in the devil? Oh, I forgot. Being married is a form of slavery for the feminists and BLM. And that Hindu witch is masquerading. And I'm not saying she's a witch because she's a Hindu. She's a witch who happens to be Hindu. She is not black. And the ignorant sorrows she got, and I say that with license because my dear departed mother was went over as an AKA in 1934. So she's an ivy behind the wall. And they are not the first black Greek organization to have a vice president. That's for Alpha Phi Alpha. And the individual was Vice President Hubert Humphrey under Lyndon Baines Johnson, who was also the Democratic Party candidate for president in 1968, running against Tricky Dick, I Am Not a Crook Nixon. And Hubert Humphrey was not black. He was a bald-headed white boy from Minnesota who was badass enough to pledge and make a black frat when they did not spare the wood in the making.
2: Okay, now look, I got to bring up this topic, Judge, about black manhood now, because you were in a skit in the movie Buck Breaking, which I'm going to get. So we got to talk about this because you were actually in this and a lot of other people, Dr. Short, Tariq Nasheed, for that. This was a film, Buck Breaking. It's on Amazon. I'm going to get it.
0: It's a film. So, it's not a movie.
1: You're in Buck Breaking? You're in the clip?
0: I haven't seen it, but I do recall I had a few words to say. I am.
2: Yeah.
0: What was it about?
2: So,
1: I forget. I haven't seen it. I ordered it.
2: Okay. But this is what I'm going to say. Because I'm glad because I'm getting it from me and I'm getting it from a friend of mine. But I just wanted to bring this to you. The topic of black manhood, because last week, matter of fact, last Tuesday, we had a subject that a thing down here in Richmond, Virginia, where people got to shooting in a neighborhood called, used to be Colonial Village, but now it's Belle Atlantic. And they got to shooting and shot four women. One of them was 3 months years old and died. And the young woman died as well, right? And then they had like a celebration, like a balloon celebration. And you know, they spoke in the neighborhood, but one of my friends that was over there, he was surprised to see it was probably like five women to every man. It was more women out there than men out there. And you know, when they was expressing their grievances. So my thing is, I want to ask you is, how come we had these instances more women out there than men?
0: Well, let's put it this way. It may be they're trying to get to the forefront, run things now. They can't. They haven't. They had the opportunity over the last 50 years. They failed. They ruined us. Reason being, man and woman have to operate together to raise children. You need both to have a family. Too many men have run. Too many men have been chased off. Too many checks got cut off because there were men around. Too many fool women wanted the check more than they wanted the father in the home. And too many women right now take things out on their children by excluding the man who is trying to be a father. That happens.
2: What do you think about what she's saying?
0: But back to this
2: other 80% unwed mother.
0: Back to this other, yeah, unwed mother situation. Back to this other point about the demonstrations. There's no point in demonstrating right now because of the recent small, tiny, minuscule addition to the long roll of black people who have been slaughtered in this country because of racism. It's time to stop worrying about the individual collateral damage to the fact that we have not stepped to the plate and done what we ought to have done to be free. It is time to stop worrying about protesting a small incremental increase in the number of dead black folk when we don't have sense enough to come off of the damn Democratic Party slave plantation and vote for something other than our own enslavement or continued enslavement. We don't need to be worrying about protesting one more set of dead black folk when we have so many that ought to be protested in mass for the huge number who have been killed. Now, every time you get one thing that hits somebody's cell phone or some kind of body cam recorded or some kind of security cam recorded, there are 300 or 400 other similar instances. And we need to understand that and stop letting ourselves get worked up for the commercial benefit, the ratings benefit of news, which has become perverse entertainment. I haven't seen a newscaster give a decent news report in years, except every now and then you find one or two on YouTube, and even then they try to make it entertaining and they rant around and hem and haw and talk bullshit for an hour and 20 minutes out of the hour and 30 that they're on blathering away, saying nothing but 5, maybe 10 minutes worth of substance that you could have read in 3 minutes.
2: Okay. Now, I'm glad you said that because, I'm going to ask that question, Todd DePalma. Don't you worry about it, okay? I'm going to ask that question because I might want to get his opinion on that one. But I get what you're saying about that. And I did say, because like you've always said, you said it plenty of times, you've had a lot of people say it. Matter of fact, what is holding signs really going to do? You said that.
0: Not one damn thing.
2: Okay.
0: Except give the local news station and then their affiliated networks the opportunity. There were demonstrations in Charlotte today. What did you think about this, sir? It was really just too much. I'm tired of this. These racists are going to have to do something. And we have this outpouring of feeling. We have to do something about this. And toxic masculinity and all of these guns have to be taken out of the community. Yeah.
2: Okay.
0: Great.
2: Well, the question I got to ask you, and I'm going to swing it to Gavin, because somehow we're missing the message on manhood. And with this word buck breaking, I mean, every time I see a Negro in a dress on the Oscars or whatever the hell he's doing, it makes me almost sick to my stomach.
0: That
2: right?
0: is not a man.
2: So what the hell are we doing
0: with these dresses on? It's a male.
2: But okay, a man is a status
0: you have to earn. You used to have these rite of passages where if you didn't survive, something ate your ass up or you died. If you survived, then you had passed your rite of passage and you were rightfully considered a man of your tribe, your nation, your group, your community. Now they don't have these, and they have these little, we go out in the woods and spend 2 days and the kids get scared of the shadows. That's not lethal. That is not dangerous. That's just some bullshit that somebody's trying to feel good over and they don't know what's going on. See, a rite of passage like boot camp. In the military, you can get killed in boot camp. And if you make it through boot camp, You are now initiated, and you became a jarhead, a grunt, a swabby, or a flyboy.
1: Right.
0: Now all you do when they have these boot camps in the penitentiary, you just become a more exercised convict, and you don't belong to shit except to the status of being a convict. See, I tried that 31 and 28 years ago in sentencing. It didn't work. Didn't do anything because they didn't go anything through anything that was really hazardous. They didn't become part of anything. And it wasn't really a rite of passage because it wasn't.
2: Let me ask you one more question. I'm going to let Gavin say this. So what do I do when I have a young 22-year-old guy come to me on the street 3 weeks ago? And he told me that he feels defeated by everything that's going on right now. What more words can I say to him?
0: Motherfucker, quit punking out. Man your ass up. Sissified motherfucker, there's always been adversity. Used to be shit out there and eat your dumb ass for lunch. It's snack on your goddamn bones for a midnight snack. Man up and get your shit together. And meanwhile, pay attention to what you're being taught kindergarten through 12th grade, and you can get your ass out the hood.
2: The guy, he was like a young, I think he go to school, but he was just talking about, the professor be getting on him and, he don't know what to say to him back.
0: If somebody's getting on your ass, learn how to deal with it. Life will is a worse bitch than any goddamn teacher or instructor. And she's a bad bitch, Mother Nature, who will exterminate your ass. Extinction is her little game.
2: Okay. Now, Gavin, go ahead and answer because I want you to talk about, you might have seen Buck Breed, but talk about some manhood points that you got because you're around my age. Judge, right. we like your senior self being on and telling us some good stuff.
1: Out of business. Especially, that's what my advice to that young man would be. I mean, look, a lot of people start from scratch with nothing and have started to, it takes time to build yourself up and build your name, but shit, start a business. People started out, selling stuff from their kitchen and so forth. People start out in their garage working on stuff. The guy that makes, I don't know if you heard of Deceit, I have a spice company with my family that we're starting. Yeah. I got a music publishing company. Like, I'm trying to find ways to get out of it. And I just hustle each now and then. The guy that made Tony Sacheres, which is a big seasoning down here in Louisiana in the South, he started, he's white, but hell, he started right out of his garage doing it.
0: Looky here. They have motherfuckers that snuck across the goddamn border, didn't even bring the goddamn toothbrush. The only thing they got on them is the drawers they roll. And they come over here, and in 10 years, some of our sorry asses will be trying to apply to them for a job.
2: Okay, let me ask you a question. I got another question here. So, because you're the first person I want to ask this. So I heard you say earlier, bang, not bling, not Jordans, not the new PS5, none of that. But when you got a society that pushed that on advertisement, see, the advertisement don't bother me. But
0: why the fuck does some fool gotta sit there and look at this shit? Turn it off. Pay attention if your ass is still in school and get those books so you can get your tired ass out the hood if you want to. And here's the other thing. Nothing comes easy when it's to success. A successful musician is obsessive about the music and his practice. A successful lawyer obsesses about getting it right. An excessive doctor obsesses, a successful doctor obsesses about his medicine. A successful mother obsesses about being a good mother. You have to work your ass off to get far doing anything. There is no such thing as an easy way. The only thing that's easy is to fail.
1: If there is no struggle, there's no progress. Frederick Douglass.
0: That's right. Yo, Judge, why you bad-mouthing my household, man? We make $130,000, man. My woman make $110,000. and I bring in 20. That's enough. No, it's not, punk, because your ass ain't doing shit. Goddamn simp ass.
2: I got to give one thing.
0: Simple found in being a
2: Joe, I got to give you credit for one thing. Win, lose, and draw. Some of your stuff you say, because, you know, back in the day, we used to, you know, people used to say, sister, you punk and all that. But then you say, sister, the punk, somebody there, somebody ready to, you know, they gonna say, they might go tell on you. You know how they go now. You know how they tell on you because you made these words, right? I don't really care.
1: Let me say this, Bernard. The society of men to of the culture today is weak. It is weak. That's just like what happened with Rappaport when he took that private conversation with Durant and made it public for the NBA. And, you know, and the NBA fines Durant for abusive language, because really it was about the they called the homophobic stuff he said. And
0: homophobic, that's normal shit.
1: No, but that's what they say. That's what they were trying to justify.
0: Punk
1: asses. But Rappaport was a punk ass for doing that, because
0: he's a punk. Yeah. Punk ass motherfucker.
1: And then wanting to play victim when everybody clowns him. Oh, I can't go out in the park without anybody talking about me and my wife and all this stuff. You need to talk about your ass, because that was stupid. That was weak. That was a conversation between men.
0: Sissy, oversized sissy motherfuckers. That's what you got. It's because you told me not to play basketball don't make you a non-punk.
2: This is out of the norm. This wasn't in the conversation. We're gonna pivot back, because I got to ask some more things about manhood. But this lady asked you to how do you feel about Biden's first 100 days? She put that in there. So
0: goddamn punk ass behaved as punk ass as I expected him to. He's being consistent with his last 50 years in government. Piece of shit. A jackass.
2: Okay. And this other lady says our ancestors moved mountains, whereas today our people are being stopped by molehills. Time Celador from, you know,
0: Yes, I remember her from the last several times I was on. She's very nice to look upon. That's why I like coming out. You have interesting people that listen in.
2: Yeah. Well, what do you think about this thing?
0: I had to put my glasses on to take a look at that. It's small down on my cell phone screen.
1: He's a dime.
2: Well, she said our ancestors moved mountains, whereas today our people are stopped by molehills. So what do you think about that comment that she's making?
0: That's true. They punked out. Poor women, it's so hard to find a black man. I don't understand. I get why they drift over into other races. And black men, a lot of black men like to go over to white, because white women, they'll put up with a lot more. And if they ally with you, they'll push you, whereas the sisters want delivery, which is, they know the game. So it's going to be hard for the sisters. Like I said, only 28% of the last 20 years high school graduates are male. Only 32% of the undergrads are male. That means we have an interesting situation where 68% of the college students who get an undergrad degree are female. We got another one where 64% get the graduate degrees, because only 36% of the grad students are male. It's hard. That means basically there are two women for every one man who is on the same level that they are education-wise. And because only 44% of the workforce is male, that means what you've got is almost 60%. Again, two for every one man who is male who has got a job. That's rough.
2: Well, this is what she just told you.
0: Go blame your grannies. Listen, they need to blame their grannies, their mammies, and their aunties for raising these non-man boys who don't graduate from high school, don't go to college, don't go to grad school, and don't work. because you can't blame the guys because there ain't no guys raising them.
2: Okay. Well, there you go, Judge, right here. She says many men are soft, even here in Memphis. So she's in the Memphis area like you, so that's good that she brought this up. Because
0: Miss Celador, I want you to help me out when I run for mayor in 2023. That's what I'm about to ask
1: you. Yeah.
2: Well, when you run for mayor, I got to ask you.
0: In Memphis in 2023 to turn some of these punks they got running stuff around here, not for our good, getting paid under the table. From everywhere, from our congressman, Steve Cohen, who, by the way, is chair of the subcommittee that drafted and got passed that Asian Protective Act. And even though he represents the 9th district in Memphis, Tennessee, that is 91% black, the bastard hasn't done a damn thing for black folk in the 6 terms he's been in there. And the only legislation before this that he saw through was a binding resolution that they could only use paper straws in the congressional cafeteria. That extends to the mayor of the county who hasn't done a damn thing, to the lackadaisical Pillsbury Doughboy who is the mayor of Memphis, to the city council that is corrupt as hell, to the county commission that is useless. Now, there are
2: questions,
0: but I can't think of them right now.
2: You just told me Steve Cohen is a subcommittee. Why is a 91% black district getting overrun by Steve Cohen?
0: The first black congressman, which was then the 8th district, was Harold Ford Sr. He had to keep them from stealing an election in 1974. He was the congressman. He retired in favor of his son, Harold Ford Jr., who retired to run for U.S. Senate in Tennessee and then again in New York against Hillary, which Clinton, he lost. And he had 14 ignorant colored folk who ran in the Democratic primary trying to replace him. Steve Cohen was the only white boy. He's Jewish. He's gay. And he jumped in the race. He got the nomination for the 9th district. That means you win because the Republicans are not going to take it. So what happens is, the machines are corrupt, and finally we got new machines that, by the way, for the last 4 election cycles have been sitting in a warehouse while the corrupt ones have been used. And oh, thank you, Ms. Celador. You have already offered to volunteer, most definitely. I have been campaigning and have fundraising experience. Yes, please see me. I will make sure you'll get put to work. We need you.
2: But look, but the question I got is to ask you.
0: See, that's why the Democratic Party gets where it gets, because they involve the women. The women do most of the work in a political campaign.
1: Right.
0: Not only man the phones, they make the calls, they do the solicitations, they go smile at somebody and pat them on their cheeks and ask for the votes. Women are very important to the political process. You can't win an election without the women. Now, granted,
2: okay, got a question.
0: Do vote for people because they think they're a chick flick matinee star, but a lot of them will vote for people with substance. We need to maximize that kind because we already have enough foolish people as it is. White, black, brown, red, yellow. Everybody needs to be getting something out of the deal for their vote besides frustration.
2: She said they do the flirting too, Jared. She said redo the flirting too.
0: Well, flirt with me. I'm
2: single.
0: I'm single.
2: Hey, lay down.
1: Me too is listening. We'll find a way to keep you off the polls, off the out of the boot.
2: But the question I got to ask you, Judge, is a question.
0: Like I say, the only thing you're going to find on me is I'll occasionally go off on a fool like I did with that idiot trying to play Judge Judy at juvenile court. And you know, I've sat down, but for a long time, I was a bachelor in Memphis. I did I did like the ladies, but I have no outside babies floating around. So, you know.
1: Wow. You know.
2: Wow. Yeah, tell us that, man. But okay.
1: You know, there's a good book. I want to make this point. There's a book by our brother Sean James, Why 70% of Black Women Are Single. And I started, I'm going to start looking at it. I haven't finished his Man Crisis book, but he breaks down a lot of things in it. So far from what I'm reading, why things are the way they are, how the family unit has been under attack, even in both books, The Man Crisis. And even when we go into why, when you turn his second book, Why Black Women Are 70% of Black Women Are Single, it's very good to read that because he goes through those topics and what we see today. Because I see, like, America, especially in the Black community, I find it's a it's kind of a matriarchy right now, right, Judge?
0: It is, and I am a chauvinistic patriarch. And that doesn't sound
1: good. America in general is a matriarchy.
0: It is a matriarchy. But you see, matriarchies have failed everywhere in the world they have tried to pop into existence. It just doesn't work.
2: Okay. Yeah. She said, I'm not getting to all this. Time, so
0: I can't forget. That'd be entertaining.
2: Look. She said, I might flirt for the vote, but I'm not going to twerk for the vote. So that's kind of entertaining, but.
0: It's I'm going to twerk for the vote, but not twerk for the vote. Thank you.
1: Hey, and Judge, why don't you?
0: Could somebody do something about Lizzo the Hippo?
1: Oh, Lord.
0: You know,
2: hey, wait a minute.
0: Keep your clothes on, for goodness sakes. Do not get naked or do not be in a Lakers game with your thigh-length black t-shirt with a big cutout for your fat ass in a yellow thong and twerk in front of all of those spectators with children watching. That is obscene. It's bad for the appetite. Some people haven't eaten dinner. Or maybe they're lined up for a late supper. That is not fair. And then that one where she had all of those guys standing around with champagne bottles spraying her ugly, fat ass as she was bent over twerking and asking people to submit proposed captions with a prize of $1,000 to the best one. I proposed but did not send it. I just tweeted it. I said, elephant keep zookeeper spray happy elephant. You know.
2: Well, look, I got a few more questions to ask you.
0: Do that? That's obscene. That's ugly.
2: I got a few more questions to ask you. And a friend of mine asked, why do Black men put up tweets and then they always apologize? LeBron James, Damon John, you know, why do we always say something and then we back down?
0: Out because somebody threatened their money.
1: Money.
0: I was the second highest paid person in TV land behind Judge Judy. I was the highest paid man for a while. I told them to go fuck off when they started trying to get me to push that shit. I said, I've been doing this for 15 years. I can retire now. Fuck you. Where's my money? Wow. And I'm out of here. So you got to have balls. Some things you have to do. And as I tell them, didn't you put enough away to retire? Or get yourself an ordinary job like other people do instead of coming up and spewing this damn poison. And plus, what you do to earn a living is what a whole lot of other people do to have recreation. So it ain't like you doing surgery on people or getting folk out of jail. It ain't like you're passing vital legislation that helps out the many. It isn't like you're running a business employing a lot of folk. You just out there playing ball, which is nothing wrong with it. If you do like Magic Johnson or Michael Jordan or somebody, and you use the opportunity to fund a business or stake in a business, or you're a scholar like Kareem Abdul-Jabbar, who is the greatest of all time, also a classmate of mine from UCLA, so, I mean, you know, it is what it is.
1: I want to say something.
2: You know,
1: if I could.
0: Hello, Miss Dana. Miss Cumberlander, how are you, my dear? I saw you flash your pretty face, or at least Mr. Johnson flashed it down there in the corner. Hi there.
1: Hello. I just wanted to point out on the Lizzo thing, I had gotten an alert when she was out there twerking at the Staples Center that the whole front row reported it smelled like shit.
2: Wow.
1: Lord, if she had farted, that thong would have turned into a windsail. Just, she would have floated her big ass out of there. She would have floated her ass out of there. Nah, that was awful. She does that. They do that for attention, man. It's like I remember when she performed at the MTV Awards, I honestly didn't know who she was. And she came out. She came out doing one of her songs, and they put a big old booty behind her, inflatable one. And I didn't know what the hell I was watching. I think it was the MTV Awards when they did that. So that's who they pick to represent black women. And Damon John, I just want to say this, you know, Damon John was with FUBU, which was for us, by us, but nah, it was for us, but till the other man took it. So he, you know, when he apologized for putting that tweet up praising Farrakhan, it just shows you that black people who are in Hollywood, those that are rich and wealthy, they have no independence.
0: You should not badmouth Minister Farrakhan. That is a punk out routine to deal with some of those folk out there who don't like him. You don't have to do that. You do not have to do that. They don't apologize for that rainbow magic shit. See, that's wrong.
2: Let me ask you a question, Judge. I gotta ask you a question about that, actually. Because my thing is, you know, when I was young, we used to think that gay people were weak and soft, but daggone, every time I look around, they bowing down to the rainbow crowd. What the hell is going on?
0: Maybe they unbelted, dropped their britches, dropped their boxers, bent, and got butt cheeks spread so they could be initiated. Oh, just a little. I can fantasize for my next part. Like I'm in the penitentiary, just gone so I can be initiated. Yeah, punk. I mean, if that's your thing, that's your thing. I just can't understand how. But, you know, I guess if some people do it, it's their right. But just like anything else, when you start trying to impact politics, sociology, and economics, then you a free game for comment. And nobody's supposed to be above commentary, including profane and joking commentary. Meanwhile, you know what I thought Lizzo was about first time I saw her? You know, when you go to Disneyland, they've got people in these fiberglass heads dressed up like Minnie Mouse, Mickey Mouse, and Donald Duck. I thought Lizzo was one of those hippos they had in Fantasia that was running around in tutus. I mean, wow, Disney World, Disneyland. They brought somebody from, you know, one of those characters. That must be one of those hippos and tutus.
2: Well, Jared, yeah. I gotta say this again. I gotta get up, help somebody. And
0: you look like some goddamn clothes on. And what is that fool that one of the BLM founders smears ass down in gold grease and poses naked on the street with her hippo looking self? I see why she hates men, because men don't. Well, I take that back. Maybe somebody's mama looked like that, but you know, maybe that's where he got it from. I love my mama. Being a man, it's like some sixth grade kid said in the principal's office, and I was at the school to speak. He said, yeah, I said that about the boy's mama. And my friend who was the principal said, what did you say about his mama? And the other one chimed in. He was crying. He said, "My mama's so big and fat, she can't get in a bathtub but with two splashes of water. That's why she can't never get clean, and she stinks so bad." Well, the boy wasn't lying when he said that, because when the mama showed up, you could smell her from 5 to 6 feet away. And it was pretty bad. So, I mean, truth is truth.
2: Yeah. Well, look, Judge, I got to, like I said, I got to help a lady work out in the morning and get stuff done. But I did tell you I was a catchy. I'm glad they caught on. You was a little late, but that's okay. You know, like I said, as long as you made it here and I had the counselor in. So I just want to say I'm always glad. About 85% of the stuff you say to me is right on point. And I thank you for coming. I just thank you that you actually talk to us younger guys, so some people won't feel defeated. So,
0: I'll talk to you. See, a man's job is to protect womanhood and promote manhood in the next generation. Plus, we have to have the next generation after you guys. And if you guys can't get no pussy, then there ain't going to be no next generation. I'm trying to help you to get some trim. See, if you got a man up for taking care of your business, and you got a man up if you want to engage in the masculine art of the pursuit, acquisition, and enjoyment of nookie, which is a lifetime passion for most of us who play alpha male and are alpha males. We had heard bulls. We get lots of nookie. Forgot. What are you doing?
2: Well,
0: practicing to be a dirty old man so I can sit there in my rocking chair with a smile on my face and everybody, why are you smiling like that? Well, oh, if you only knew. Listen to me. When you get old, you can smile too. Say, that was a good one. Yeah, I remember that one. That one was real good. Yes, it was.
2: Well, like I said, Judge, thank you. You know, but thanks for the closing comment. Oh, matter of fact, mention that thing you put on Twitter earlier. What was it about that? It was like a quote you gave out, something on Twitter. It was like a text or something.
0: Man Monday.
2: Yeah.
0: Hold on, let me bring it up. Don't go nowhere.
2: And what are your closing comments, Gavin?
1: What I would say, first and foremost, thank you for having me come on, and good night to everyone. But be mindful of everything that is going on, in particular with the Supreme Court. We have a freedom of speech issue, as well as a Second Amendment issue that's going on before the United States Supreme Court that a lot of people may not be aware of. I did see Melinda and Bill Gates are getting a divorce, so she probably didn't take a vaccine either. And that's an interesting story. And tune in tomorrow for Random Topic Tuesdays. I'll go live and find something to talk about. I don't know what time, but just something random. And we'll move forward from there. But thank you for having me, Bernard. And thank you, Judge, for your wisdom.
0: Counselor, thank you for your dedication to the law and your developing wisdom and discernment.
1: Thank you.
0: Your erudite perspective on things. Now, what did I come up with today that I posted? It's Man Monday, first Monday of the month. Men should be aware that manhood is under attack. Women should be alarmed, especially if they have sons. Men, be the man. Women, find a man. Man up. Do your part. And you can even consider it in terms of the enemy. As cisgenders, norms, and breeders, do our thing to be men. It's all about protecting womanhood and promoting manhood. So man up Monday and make that your motto for the rest of this month and for the balance of the year, each and every first Monday of the month. Man up on Man Up Monday and stay that way.
2: Oh, matter of fact, one question. Dana is she asked India just confirmed 20 million coronavirus infections and thoughts, and Bill Gates announced the divorce and thoughts, and Bill Gates not wanting to get a vaccine to India.
0: give the vaccine to who? To Indians? The
2: Indians? India. She said, yeah, they want to give it to them or something.
0: Over in India. Hell, every damn time you got a problem with your computer, it winds up in Calcutta. Let them pay for it. We haven't even dealt with all the people here who want it. And by the way, contrary to what we hear on the forums we go on, a lot of black people want these vaccinations, and they're bitching in Memphis because it's hard to find a place. So we don't have an adequate supply here, so I dare them send that stuff over to India. Just because the vice president lied about what she was, Mrs. Imhoff, and now she gets in and her people get all the goodies and the one she bamboozled into being so supportive, we don't get shit. Bill Gates.
2: Well, I'm gonna say this to you. Like I say, always give president. You can get this brother on Judge Joe Brown TV, and he does not have a blue check.
0: Thank you. You can find me on Parler too, and that's on Judge Joe Brown. And they gave me a red P in 15 minutes. But Twitter's a bunch of assholes who have an agenda, which is to sissify the country. So they don't want too much about manhood. I had somebody audit all of the people that still listen to follow me. It's 240,000+, but Twitter claims I only have 44,800+ followers. And hell, I went up to 44,900, almost 45,000. Then they dropped it down to 46,000. And that was the week after the election. And they claim that it's taking that long to build back up, but fuck them, you know, they just happen to have the position they have, monopolizing these things using the airwaves, and somebody ought to snatch them in and get them jacked around and changed into a public utility so there is no longer such censorship. This is as effective as the Nazis did, but those jackbooted fascists have been replaced by pink panty wearing fascists. The jackbooted kind took over the government, then imposed censorship and propagandized the people so they could keep in control. The pink panty wearing fascists took over the media 50 years ago, propagandized the people, and now have staged a coup to take over the government. So I guess they don't goose step, but I guess they twerk. You know, the old Nazis goose stepped and did Zeke Heil, and these folk, they twerk. And I don't know what the hell they do for a salute. Maybe they pucker up and suck or something. I don't know.
1: Blow kisses.
2: I want y'all to, you know, take your time. And you have a good night, and you know, keep on doing what you're doing. Just thanks for coming on everybody's shows and giving out your thoughts, opinions, and more, and keeping the black manhood crisis. I mean, the ship is holding by a thread. We don't have too many of you left, so keep it going.
0: I'm just teaching a lesson. Gee whiz, Chucky, learn how to get some nucky. It's fun.
2: All right, we're taking time.
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0: There you go, counselor.
1: All right.
2: Thank you, Dan.
1: Have a good one, Bernard. I'll see you later. See y'all. To y'all on Friday, too, I guess, when Valerie wants to do a show.
2: Okay, well, just let me know.
0: Yeah,
2: okay.
0: That is 929-477-1167. 929-477-1167. And Dana Cumberlander is on there, too. You might want to check her out. She usually has a pretty good show. Sometimes all of us have been on there from time to time.
2: All right, well, anyway, y'all take your time. Have a good day.

0: things people talk about in Saturdays is that all of the elements.
1: Hello, everybody. Dr. Rick Wallace here, dropping in on you. Hope that everybody's having an awesome day. As for me and Team Wallace, we're doing great. I'm still on the mend. I'm still improving every day, which is a good thing. For all the love and support that you guys have sent me, I am more than appreciative. There's so much work to do, and I'm still committed. I'm still in the fight. Excuse the shakiness of the street. We're riding down in Houston. I have to ride down it. I'm on my way to pick up a couple of the kids. And this is the route, and this is one of the most bumpiest streets there is in Houston. But I'm not going to be long. I just wanted to stop by and encourage you to be more vigilant in what it is that's going on around us. Don't take anything at face value. Don't allow yourself to be misguided by the media. Don't allow yourself to be gassed up, so to speak, on anything. I don't care what side of the argument or the philosophy or the political argument you rest on, don't trust the narrative. I'm telling you, one thing that I have preached incessantly is the importance of due diligence, the importance of doing your research, the importance of understanding how things work. And never has that need been as great as it is now. We have been consistently mishandled, misled, mistreated, misplaced, and it's based off of our inability to develop a lucid perspicacity or understanding of how things work. And when you don't know how something works, it tends to be complex and frustrating to you. When you don't know how it works, you cannot participate in gaining or producing anything out of that system. There are a lot of things transpiring now that look one way on the surface and are absolutely the opposite. And what you have to understand is the media dictates the majority of the narrative. The media is the method of manipulation. The media is the stronghold of propaganda. And I'm telling you this because you are going to be getting a heavy dose of manipulated and controlled information. There's a reason that 70% plus of conservative Americans have completely left Facebook. There's a reason for that. They have gone to a completely different media outlet. They have also caused the biggest drop in viewership in the history of Fox because of how certain things are being reported. And that message, when you have conservatives, which are predominantly white, middle to upper middle class, there are always going to be some that are on the lower spectrum. But when you have conservatives with their conservative ideology and everything like that, which are normally represented highly in mainstream media for a number of different reasons, and they are jumping ship in record numbers, understand there's something behind it. Understand that there's about to be a ripple in the status quo. Understand that how we are used to seeing things happen, it's not the same anymore. We're going to have to understand and learn to be aware of the movements and the behaviors around us. We don't study our enemies enough. We don't study those who we hold a disregard or contempt for enough. We get highly engrossed in our own opinions and ideas, and we never pay attention to what's going on around us at a level high enough to gain an understanding of what's transpiring and what's taking place. And it has hurt us consistently for decades. I cannot impress upon you enough the importance of understanding what's going on right now at a level that is beyond just watching the news or listening to what someone else says. And by all means, stop getting your information solely from memes. Now, if you want to take something somebody posts on a meme and you want to use that as a catalyst, a launching point for some research and for some due diligence, by all means, go ahead and do that. But when you are sitting up, and trusting what someone else puts in a meme without researching it, without verifying and validating it, without doing what's necessary to solidify the factual viability of something, then it is on you how you are misled and mishandled. Because if you believe that no one's out there trying to mislead you for their own benefit, then you are already at a disadvantage. You are already probably been mishandled and taken advantage of. You have to know that this game is being played on a high level. I have put out some information I am going to be sharing with you over the next few weeks. The importance of understanding the mind games being played by the media, how to manage and maneuver around these mind games, how to use these situations to your benefit, how to also control your own thought and be aware and be fully engaged in what's happening at a level that will produce the desired results in your life as an individual. We need to be aware on a collective level, but we also need to be aware as individuals. We need to know how to be the best we can possibly be at all times. No one is going to give us that. No one is going to benefit by us benefiting. Everyone has always made their progressions and advanced in their desired spaces based off of our oppression, based off of our poverty, based off of our misinformation. And we are going to have to be cognizant of the movement around us, cognizant of how we move, cognizant of what's being fed to us and for what reason it is being fed. Why are we being told this? Why should we be aware of what the alternative truths are? Why is it important? Because everything has a place and a purpose. That's no such thing as coincidence. That's no such thing as trivial information. Everything has a place and a purpose, and everything is being presented for a reason. It is our responsibility to understand what that reason is and to operate accordingly. I am not going to be before you long. I just wanted to share that with you while I was on the way to get the kids. I've got so much that I'm preparing to bring to you guys. That's all I've been working on all morning, is what I plan to bring to you guys. But I had to take some time to come to you and share this with you. It'll probably be another couple of hours before this actually goes up, because I'm out moving around. But I definitely wanted to shoot it while I had some quiet time. When you've got 13 kids, even though the majority of them are adults, there are very few quiet moments. And so you have to take advantage of the moments as they come. So with that being said, look, I'm going to get ready to get out of here. Don't forget to support the work we do. Go to the description blocks. Either click on the link and go to the page and donate and show your support for the work we're doing in research and program development and community empowerment and the programs that we are offering by way of for mental health, the programs we are offering for socialization of our youth, especially our young black males, the empowerment and health of our young females. We definitely need you to give us your support. And on that note, I'm going to get out of here. Up here to pick up my 16-year-old, then I got to pick up my 13-year-old, and from there to the barbershop. Daddy duty awaits. Anyway, look, those are the babies, man. Can you believe it has been a journey. Can you believe I am now at a point where my oldest is 35 and my youngest is 6, and there are a bunch in the middle, and I can't be more grateful for the opportunity to have an impact on their lives. I can't claim that I'm a perfect father, that

0: leverage or a way of settling a score. Let's not do that. Men, I don't care what she did. I don't care who it is. She's the mother of your children, and those kids need, regardless of how you feel about her. It isn't about you anymore. It is about the kids. And I say that because I've experienced a lot, and it has not been easy in some instances. But the thing is, I've been persistent. And the thing is, and you know, any of my kids will tell you, there's no kid I dodge. So my kids can be trying at times, but I do the best I can. And the one thing that I will always be able to say is I was available. Here comes one now about to get in the car. This is the little bouncy one too. She's something else. Y'all, anybody want 16-year-old? But anyway, I'm about to get out of here. I'm about to get out of here. You guys have an unbelievable day, and I will holler at you guys later.
1: Hello, everybody. Dr. Rick Wallace here, dropping in with a little special announcement. For those who have followed me for any stretch of time, you know, outside of the businesses that I run, like Myriad Business Solutions, the Visionetics Institute, Odyssey Media Group, I also do a great deal of work inside of the inner city communities in Houston, Dallas, and other areas. I'm asking now, as we push a fundraiser, that you support what the Odyssey Project is doing in the inner cities, especially with programs like Black Men Lead, which is a rite of passage initiative, and Restoring Ghetto's Forgotten Daughters, which is a program focused on helping young girls, but boys as well, suffering from childhood sexual abuse, rape, molestation, domestic abuse, absentee fatherhood, and so many other things. The information will be in the box. Thank you.

Hello, everybody. Dr. Rick Wallace here dropping in on you. First of all, I want to thank everyone for all the love and support that you have given and sent my way and my wife's way and the organization's way. Now, I want to just take a brief moment to remind you that we still need your support. We still need your help. Go to the description box of one of our videos and see how you can support the work we're doing. Keep supporting, keep loving us, and we're going to keep loving you back. Have an awesome day.

0: she made this record hot. From a conceptual all of the elements.
1: Yeah, so I got how y'all doing tonight? Back. I was supposed to be on at 10 o'clock, but the guy actually decided to come on early, Mr. Sullivan. And this is going to be very interesting because he has firsthand information on BLM. And I would rather want somebody like him to break it down than me. You know, even though on BLM, I would like to, kind of like let him do it. He was there when it started. He knows more about it. He could, answer questions probably for people who, have got some questions and answers. So, with that being said, CJ, if you're out there, come on into the room and you can introduce yourself and explain everything that you got to say. Anytime you want to come back in the room, come on, let's get this thing, let's party rolling. You see where he's at. I just text him. All right, let's see. Oh, shoot. Come back in. Yeah. Well, anyway, so we're going to talk about the origin of how Black Lives Matter started. We're going to talk about everything. Patrice

0: color, just block this. All right, brother, how you doing?
1: I'm doing great, man. Thanks for having me on the show.
0: Yeah, I'm glad to have you. Thank you to Nyota, Yakura, let me tell you something, brother. I watched that thing with her on at Africa, the Aspen News Channel. Now, but it was the Vibe show then, probably about 5 years ago, about four now. And she talked about how BLM was financed by white liberals. She talked about it. She went on the show. This was when a lot of people were not, and I said, and I finally found her on Facebook one day, and I said, let me find this one. And she responded back. It took her a while, but she responded back to me. And I think that she responded back to me because that, you know, helped me to link with you. Because actually, this is supposed to be her, but she said she had some things going on. So I'm glad that she was able to actually connect me to you. So we're going to make this a two-part series because I got to get her on too later.
1: Definitely, definitely.
0: And probably got it with so much information, probably a three-part series.
1: Man, you can have as many parts as you want. It's sad as it is, man. It's sad as it is.
0: Well, go ahead and explain yourself and tell you who you are. I'm very interested.
1: All right. My name's CJ Sullivan. I'm from Bowling Green, Kentucky. I went to Bowling Green High School, then went to Georgetown College, then came up to Chicago, worked with Aflac a little bit, and then started doing my own thing. So that's kind of, I guess, a little bit of my background. I started doing the movement 2009 is when we officially registered the business, which is the media platform for the movement. And then it was 2014, August 4/20, 2014, that we finally got things up and running.
0: Okay. Now, I know since you were in Ferguson too.
1: No.
0: You didn't go to Ferguson.
1: That's a lie that Black Lives Matter tells to try to position themselves in the movement. I was actually, when Ferguson happened, we were doing our media thing. So we kind of had the online presence. So like the hashtags, we kind of did we marketed to like artists, we promoted artists. So we had been building up the movement 4 months prior to Ferguson. So when Ferguson started, the reason that people get them confused from some of the Ferguson, like the local people, is because I actually helped them organize. So the movement was actually an organizing strategy.
0: Okay.
1: So like the movement was a slogan for the movement. That's what we call it. Like even like when they're talking about police corruption now, you hear it called the movement. And that's because the organizing, like that was one of our core issues from the organizing from 4/20 up to Ferguson, then helping them out all the way up until this day.
0: Okay. So what you're saying, because when I look at Black Lives Matter and I realize that, I mean, when I watched them and how they moved, I went and tracked them down. I said, oh, they really tried to kick off doing Trayvon Martin, but they really couldn't kick it off then. They didn't have enough juice.
1: Yeah. Go ahead.
0: But they got juiced up and they jumped off y'all back in Ferguson. So really, to tell you the truth, y'all were never Black Lives Matter. Y'all were doing something different. And they just stamped their name on it.
1: And then defamed us. I mean, Darren Seals isn't here. He was kind of like the bridge between the movement and Ferguson. He may have been actually the first person that I talked to in Ferguson, if not one of the first ones. So, I mean, we couldn't get on social media to defend ourselves. Twitter ended up kicking us off the movement. And while we were trending, they actually were doing shadow banning and doing things to people who were like part of the movement and promoting it. So, I mean, there's so much to go into as far as like Black Lives Matter and you know, all the things that they've done to sabotage the movement, which includes what was being done for police corruption and for our community. That I mean, you kind of got to start at the beginning, get the facts straight, and then I mean, you really have to talk to people because it's not just myself. They try to steal my brand, steal my business. and defame me, but they did the same thing to people all across the country, everybody that was in the movement. They pretty much silenced them on social media, wouldn't allow them to speak up. They did the same thing to Ferguson, the leadership in Ferguson. And you can ask them, you'll find that out next week. So they were doing this to people all across the country. And then what they would do was they would insert people from Black Lives Matter and then have them fraudulently represent the movement. So they were blacklisting us, and then they would have Black Lives Matter represent us.
0: Okay, question. Because I'm going to let you start from the beginning. And you know, but let's see here. The question I got is, how did D. Ray McKesson, Brittany Packnett, Brittany Farrell, Alexis Templeton, and all them other charlatans, they put them out front? Netta and all them, they put them out front.
1: D. Ray. D. Ray represented me. D. Okay. Ray, when the movement started, D. Ray was an administrative aide in Minnesota. D. Ray's not even from Ferguson. So D. Ray had no hand in starting the movement, and he had no hand in starting Ferguson. Like, you can go back to media records when he tries to describe it, he completely erases Ferguson. And he doesn't even mention the movement, the history of the movement. So he wasn't even there. He was in Minnesota when Ferguson kicked off. So by the time that D. Ray was there, they already had their leadership. You know, that's how I ran into Darren and other people.
0: Well, yeah, Darren King, these seals. And speaking of now, so right now, I just want you to just talk about how it all started. I'm going to sit back and listen.
1: Do you want to start with the movement, or do you want to start with the Ferguson? Or do you want me to go through how it all evolved?
0: Start with the movement, and then you get into Ferguson. I'm going to sit back and listen. I got questions. Anybody in chat ask questions, I'll let them answer.
1: I got to be brief. If you have more questions about certain things, let me know. But there's just so much to unpack from them that I just want you to get the facts, and then you can start to ask me questions, because I know things from an inside perspective. I don't know what the public doesn't know. So your questions are helpful. But as far as the movement goes, it was a business. It wasn't a nonprofit. I started with, there was three of my best friends and a programmer helped me start it. So we had a media platform. We had a radio. We had news. We had video. And we actually had a social media platform. So when the movement first started, you could actually go to a social media platform and talk to people from the movement, and you could organize groups on the movement and, you know, get news from the movement, that type of thing. So I'll get into that later. That's post-Ferguson, when we had to take everything down because of what Black Lives Matter was doing. So we launched with the media platform, and we just kind of had the concept of revolution. But it didn't start like physical revolution, even though like some of our issues, we knew, you know, there's going to be protests involved and stuff like that. It was actually a tech innovation that I won't even go into, because we have some stuff coming up pretty soon. But we launched the media platform. We had done a lot of organizing from 2009 till 2014. I think I had like two failed attempts of trying to launch the movement, but the entire time, you know, I was organizing people, telling people what it's about, what we're trying to do. So that period was from 2009 to 2014. 2014, we finally launched. We have organizing strategy. We have a game plan. We have our issues that we've talked about. We've thought through why we want to approach things in a certain way. And so we launched, and we had success. Our news was probably our biggest draw early on, just because we brought in our issues in a unique way. It wasn't a focus on just us. When I did a media company, I wanted it to be for everybody, but I wanted to give us a voice and other groups who don't have a voice as well. So that was kind of my focus going in. So because of our audience, a lot of people, they didn't know about the issues. We would post police corruption videos and stuff like that before, you know, and they would start to go viral because people just didn't believe that it was going on. And I don't know if it had to do with the timing of the cell phone, you know, everybody has a cell phone camera or what, but, you know, that's kind of how, I guess, things started out initially. So we had success initially marketing. I would say, I think it's, I have the actual time stamp, but it's actually, I think June of that year is when we actually started using the movement as like a business name and started organizing specifically as the movement. So at that time we had two shows lined up. We had a couple artists that wanted to work with us. Promotion was going great. We had the hashtags, they were trending. We had artists tweeting out to us that wanted, you know, to play the music. So basically we were a promotion engine at that time, but we combined our music, you know, and our entertainment with the political side as well. So the entire time we were bringing in people who we thought might be like-minded towards those issues. So things continued to grow and we were actually like trending top 10 on Twitter. This is prior to Ferguson. So things were blowing up. And when we started, you know, trending, they would I guess you call it shadow ban, the hashtag, where you can't see, like, you may not be able to see 5 hours worth of the timeline, but there's literally back then, like there could be like 100 posts, you know, so people can't even see what's on the movement and we're communicating. It's a online community at that point, you know, so you can wake up and you can go and, you know, somebody just posts something inspirational. You know, somebody else has there's a dance competition that somebody had, you know, just all these different things. And you could tag the movement, you know, and then it's like it became a movement. You know, everybody like, what is the movement? Oh, we're doing this. You know, this is the movement. What's the, like, it became a whole culture and a whole online community. And outside of the issues, like we were rallying around entertainment, like music, like indie hip hop, different things. So we had a whole system to balance out like the activism side, because the activism side, especially when you get into the police corruption, is just, it drains you. It drains you. I don't have to explain it to you. But we actually had a system that balanced that out so that, okay, like even if you're not doing activism, you're still going to be getting that messaging, you know, like, you may come to the site or, you know, go to the movement because you like music, but now you're getting, you know, images of, you know, the police corruption that's going on or other types of discrimination. So all of it was kind of intertwined so that everybody's becoming aware, you know, of these issues. But, you know, we're also doing it in a way where people are entertained and it's fun and it's not just about, I guess, Black death, pain and suffering or any just Black, any pain, you know, and death and suffering. So that was kind of like the initial concept of the movement and how we came in to Ferguson. And the movement was, it was age-based. It wasn't race-based. And the official, I wrote it down. The official definition was the movement was a political, social, and economic revolution of our generation. So that was like the official definition. And something on that with D-Ray, because at that time, Ferguson and the movement had merged, and I'll go back and explain the start of Ferguson. But at that time, everybody pretty much was working with Anonymous, exposing different things. I'd say that they were working with Anonymous. And I remember the day that I came up with the definition, because D-Ray just kept, you know, hanging around me, kept hanging around Ferguson and wanted to, you know, he was always, he didn't have a purpose of being there, but he was always like wanting to center himself. So anyways, we have a mutual contact through Anonymous. I come up with the definition. Like, I don't know if I kicked D-Ray out at that point, but I pretty much told everybody, like, this guy's not welcome in the movement. The next day, D-Ray's working with that guy. He steals the definition, and you see the Black Lives Matter people trying to use the definition. Like, that's how fast things happen. Like, things will literally happen in real time. You would do something, they would react. And then they would have all the leverage with the media to discredit you and defame you. So,
0: okay. So the question I got, because I got some notes here. Well, I think it was like November 5th or something. You had Obama come down there and give them like a stipend of $7.5 million, and they were in the street. Because when I looked at the Ferguson protest, I saw white guys out there with communist flags. D-Ray got arrested, but like this woman is saying right here, He was an infiltrator. Yes, he was, because he was arrested, but he already was given bail. They just told him to go out there and play a role. I mean, him, Brittany Farrell. And matter of fact, Brittany Farrell and Alexis Templeton got married around that same time, too. We had, and then you had, now I did see Darren Seals there. And I know Darren Seals had an incident with D-Ray McKesson. He slapped D-Ray because D-Ray was trying. But I want you to explain something that happened there. They were using their phones and using PayPal through the crowd so you could donate to them. Correct.
1: I didn't even know that. They I mean, it's possible.
0: Okay, but they got you to donate to this movement, but nothing came out of it.
1: They would use, like they would say, sometimes you're donating to Ferguson. Sometimes they would say that you're donating to the movement. D-Ray's friend, Charles Wade, I actually called him. And I won't even say what I said to him. But I called him out because he was soliciting funds on behalf of the movement. You know, because the movement has credibility. They're going to solicit funds on anything that has credibility, just like as bad as it is to say these police killings, where, you know, the next killing comes up and then all of a sudden, you know, they're back out there, but they had literally just quit 5 months ago. Like, this is the type of organization that Black Lives Matter is. So they're going to mislead to the public that they're representing Ferguson, because Ferguson's a hot spot where everything's going on and where all the donations are coming in. But they're going to position themselves in front of the actual grassroots organizers of Ferguson so that when you donate, it goes to Black Lives Matter and not to the Ferguson residents. And so they would do that by selling, you know, using somebody like D-Ray saying, you know, they could literally send D-Ray out there and say, hey, I represent Ferguson, you know, donate to, you know, X, Y, and Z. And there's no way that the public, you know, doesn't know, like, or knows that, like, knows that he's not a part of Ferguson, you know, like, I mean, to this day, like, people don't know anything about the history of Black Lives Matter. They don't know about the history of Ferguson, about the movement. And it's because they've been able to hold this story for over six years.
0: Okay, let me say something. And then they used Kaepernick to try to push it too.
1: Okay. Yes, I go ahead with your question. Now I'll kind of backtrack on some information I think is relevant.
0: Because I find it, I'm going to tell you, but I realized in November of 2015, D-Ray McKesson went to a GLAAD, or, you know, Gay Lesbian Alliance, whatever. And so that's when I looked at, when I went and checked on D-Ray, because D-Ray also would Teach for America, so with Brittany Packard.
1: Yeah.
0: So, I mean, that's a red flag. Number two, they were in the White House sitting with Obama talking about broken windows policing and reimagining policing in the 21st century. So when you saw the picture of them up there in the White House with Obama, you had to know that, all right, this is not a movement, because what Obama did to y'all, well, I don't know, you might not have been there, but daggone in Ferguson, he used that psyop of what happened.
1: Yeah.
0: And then they used it to put all the police, militarized police there, and made that thing like a little war zone camp. You had guys getting locked up in jail, and let me tell you something. The guys with you didn't get no bail, but D-Ray and all them got bail out.
1: D-Ray, we actually found out D-Ray was a federal informant during Ferguson.
0: Yep.
1: We knew that he was trying to sell out everything. And this is the part that I wanted to backtrack on. This started with business. And there were other businesses involved as we grew that were helping things grow. And we were also trying to help, you know, artists and other people in media, amateurs, not, you know, the celebrities and the big names. Black Lives Matter, they don't have a business. They don't even own their brand. I found that out yesterday. They don't own Black Lives Matter. They can't even trademark it because they don't provide any services or products. So they didn't start any movement. Speaking of Black Lives Matter, D-Ray McKesson, Sean King, all of them. When it comes to the movement, they didn't start it. When it comes to Ferguson, they didn't start it. They waited until the movement and Ferguson had already organized together. Our leadership had already organized. D-Ray McKesson went on national television. I think it was MSNBC fraudulently represented myself by selling to the public that he was representing the movement, and then began discrediting me. And at that point, I just thought that it was all, you know, it was all about the money, you know, because he was getting sponsored and stuff like that. And I was getting blacklisted, you know, and, you know, he was telling lies to Ferguson about me and like just trying to cause a whole bunch of confusion. It wasn't until the WikiLeaks, it may have been 2016 because of the presidential election, the WikiLeaks came out and we got to see the internal emails of the DNC. And this is not like low-level DNC staffers. These are the executives of the DNC that run the entire organization. And they had the email with D-Ray saying that he's giving them information. And then it even goes into detail about how they're using the Black Lives Matter movement to try to influence the election. So at that point, D-Ray became not just an opportunist who was trying to sell out, you know, black businesses for profit, but an actual counterintelligence agent, because he was using the Democrats, the power of the DNC, as well as the power of the media to discredit everybody in the movement and to sabotage everything that we were trying to do. And when I say sabotage everything that we were trying to do, we were trying to do multiple things. We weren't just addressing police corruption or racism. We were also building economics. We were also addressing other social issues. But by Black Lives Matter coming in, ruining our reputation, defaming everybody, stealing all the resources, like everything got sabotaged, everything. Like even the hashtags, like initially the hashtags were set up in a way to help keep us safe. Black Lives Matter couldn't even let that exist without centering themselves because they had to be the biggest hashtag and sabotaging the hashtags. So okay, it's Black Lives Matter now, but you have no system to keep protesters safe because you're not checking the hashtags to keep up with the activists that are down on the ground using them. So, I mean, there's like so many small details that the public doesn't know about strategies that we couldn't necessarily talk about at the time, you know, where they would infiltrate, they would try to get somebody inside and they would sabotage. And D-Ray, I mean, he's informing the DNC, and you see how the Democrats have treated Ferguson and the movement and, you know, these issues of police corruption. So, I mean,
0: there's a little story I want to bring to you right here and try to find it. So there's a little story here. It's from May 26, 2015. Ferguson protests were promised up to $5,000 a month to demand, and they had to protest, demand payment from organizations linked to Soros. So George Soros had these guys out there protesting, but some of them weren't even getting paid for what they were doing.
1: I think they got paid initially, and then they cut them off. They just cut them off, which, I mean, it was even bad on their part. You should have paid them just so you could have kept getting away with what you were getting away with, but they stopped paying them and cutting them off. And that's how, like, the whole story about all the protesters getting paid, that's how that initially came out, once they stopped getting paid. And once they were getting paid, I mean, they were branding Black Lives Matter. Like Black Lives Matter was a network that was paying them. So it was the grassroots, 100% grassroots, no outside funding, you know, whatever we scraped together, you know, versus Black Lives Matter. And it was like, if you aren't Black Lives Matter, you're not going to get any airtime. You're not getting resources. And then they were doing such a good campaign of like discrediting leaders that, you know, a lot of times leaders couldn't even, you know, execute whatever plans they were trying to execute.
0: So basically, yeah, they had everything.
1: They paid protesters, and they were, I mean, it wasn't just like they weren't paying them for us. Let's put it like that. They weren't paying them for us. They were paying them to be employees, to promote whatever they wanted them to promote.
0: Lady says, so sorry it happened to you. Sound like you put a lot of work into it.
1: Yeah, it was 5 years before Ferguson that I was working on it. And this entire time I funded it by myself. I haven't collected a single dime, a penny off of this, a penny. They told me when I came out with our content, we were too controversial. Then Ferguson kicks off, Black Lives Matter kicks off, and everybody has our content and we're blacklisted.
0: Okay. Now I want to speak about the young brother, Darren King, D.C., of DeAndre Joshua. And it was about Well, I mean, I can name go on and on because they say it was like six, but it was more activists that got killed than that. So how were they catching up to them? Because obviously they were coming out. They knew who the leaders of the real movement were, and they wanted to take them out.
1: Yeah.
0: Darren didn't die on his own.
1: No.
0: So how did you know Darren Seals? And when he was assassinated, what were your thoughts and feelings of that?
1: I met him like right after the Mike Brown situation. I think it was either Saturday or Sunday. I saw a YouTube video of a guy from St. Louis talking about they had just shot a teenager. And, you know, I'm 4 months into having my platform. That's one of my issues. And I've actually had my own experiences as well. So I was like, oh, man, like we got to get on this case. You know, we had the traffic. We had credibility. I was like, we got to get on this case. So at first I was trying to find a witness, you know, which at the time I didn't know that as soon as, you know, somebody becomes a witness, I guess they silence him or, you know, they you can't get to him. So I was trying to find a witness at first to verify any type of information. And eventually I came across Darren probably because like he was active on social media, you know, because that was all around social media. So I reached out to him, you know, just trying to figure out what was going on. And he was just very skeptical at first. You know, I guess there were other people coming in, you know, trying to, I don't know if they were, you know, there to try to help or hurt, you know, other groups like Black Lives Matter or whatever. But he was just very skeptical. And I ended up like telling him like everything that we were doing, which is, you know, stupid looking back at it at the time. But I remember he just cut me off mid-sentence, you know, and at that point he was just like, you know, if this guy's going to tell me that much, then, you know, he's obviously not up to something. And so I would just use him as kind of a contact to keep, you know, keep tabs on what's going on the ground, you know, and verify information and stuff like that. And he wasn't the only one. There was other people I was in contact with, too. But he was, I guess, my closest contact. We communicated the most out of the people in Ferguson. He spoke the truth. He spoke the truth. From the time I knew him, he spoke the truth. And that's what, like, drew me to him. Like, we didn't agree on everything. We didn't have, you know, same ideology on everything. But he told the truth. I could respect that, you know. And I knew that, you know, if we were going to do stuff together, I could at least trust him to be honest with me. You know, and everybody coming together, everybody's complete strangers. So, you know, everybody, you know, you kind of find people that you connect with. And for me, trust is a big one. And, you know, having a media company, I also have to make sure that I don't put out any false information or stuff, or at least I thought that back then before Black Lives Matter. But, you know, I didn't want to lose my business by putting out false information or, you know, and it's also like if something's going on in Ferguson, you want to talk to people in Ferguson. You know, you don't want to talk to somebody who just flew in there, you know, a week ago or when everything started happening and try to get the whole dynamics of a place that you've never been to. So one of my strategies is to get close on the ground, get to people who either with the police corruption issues, either represent the family or represent the organizers who are organizing the protests. So that's how me and Darren, you know, kind of connected. And so he knew everything that was going on with the movement because I would update him on the movement and he knew everything that was going on with Ferguson on the ground. So when Black Lives Matter was trying to run their games, he already knew what we were trying to do. And he already knew what they were trying to do in Ferguson. So he was calling them out on their BS the entire time. Dead accurate with everything that he said. And, you know, they just like discredit him, like, you know, start making threats towards him, you know, and they're the ones that are lying, you know, and I got caught up into it because they're trying to steal my brand, you know, and my business that's attached to it. Like, and our movement, you know, like, at this key time, it's just, you know, like you would be surprised if people that took up for people who were abusing people, people who were lying, people who were stealing when it comes to the Black Lives Matter crowd. A lot of those people today that are trying to say, you know, that they're mad about what happened, they were doing it to us back when everything started. Then they got cut out. Then they got mad. So, I mean, they threw him under the bus. They threw Darren under the bus. When he died, we had actually recovered the organizing. because they put out the lies initially. You know, they try to turn people against us, turn leaders against each other. But we were talking to each other. You know, you can't talk to Black Lives Matter, but I can shoot a message to Darren, you know, like I can shoot a message to Tori or shoot a message to somebody else. So we would all talk and we all came to the conclusion, like, these are the only people that are lying. So we were all able to talk. We were able to actually recover the organizing at one point, even after Black Lives Matter tried to claim that they were the movement, you know, try to tell all these lies. We recovered the organizing. We like organized really all across the country. We were talking with the organizer out in L.A. So we had like literally like within the period of like 2 days. And like this was like it probably took months to recover the organizing. Within 2 days, Darren was assassinated. I was just like, I was waiting just to see what he posts, you know, because I check, you know, people from the movement, what they post. And, you know, you just see rip D Seals. And I won't go into, you know, too much detail. I'm in Chicago, up here in Chicago. We just had the Adam Toledo situation.
0: Yeah, I see it.
1: If you see my eyes looking funny, that got to me. I'm going to block it out. But, you know, people who are connected to people who, you know, are going through this stuff are going through it. So,
0: I want to say something here, but I find it mighty funny that during this George Floyd trial, they had this Dwayne Wright situation, right? And this was just last week, Patrice Cullors was exposed. Well, she's already been exposed, actually, but, you know, just a little bit more exposed. But, and I want you to explain some things about her, Gaza, and the other woman, but I want to ask you a question. Don't you find it funny, though, that in the same George Floyd thing here, now they had this, so that distracts from Patrice Cullors, what they were talking about. And then I went to their page and they were saying, donate to Minnesota change.org and all these organizations for what? For this brother Wright that got killed? Hmm. So I find it very suspicious every time they have something happens. Or maybe some of them are staged. Who knows? But I find it mighty peculiar every time this happens. They're already in the city. Already there on the ground raising money. I've been to Chicago where you at. They got buses in Chicago to transport them around. I forgot what street. They got buses out there literally transporting these people around. And they got a Black Lives Matter building where they got buses. I think it was like 10 buses out there or something.
1: Wow.
0: or whatever. It might have been more, but they got buses in Chicago. They bus these people around the country. And that's how they can get in a city so fast. Because there's no way they're already out there. It's almost like clockwork. As soon as they do it, they're already there. Like, yeah. You can organize, but it has to be from the neighborhood. Most of these people, I see most of them are white, not from the neighborhood. And then I have a sneaking suspicion. Well, not a suspicion. Actually, it's a fact. Notice, I don't know how it went in Ferguson, but they did burn that Quick Trip. I remember her telling me that. But notice they always got bricks and stuff and Antifa and everybody's lined up to do burning and stuff. And then they re-breaking the stores. But they don't tell you this. The people who go in them stores are on camera. On surveillance, they get arrested. They're taking advantage of the opportunity. These other people are getting off. We had them come here to Richmond. They came to Richmond, Virginia last summer in Newport News and Norfolk and other cities. And I find it mighty peculiar that these people are always going to an area that's always targeted for gentrification. Don't you find that kind of funny?
1: I mean, they basically are gentrifiers.
0: Yeah.
1: I mean, you know.
0: Yeah. But when I look at how they move, they got mostly lesbian women. I don't see a lot of Black men out there as much as I used to. Did you see them in Ferguson? But a lot of Black men found out what this was really about, and they left. They just said, I'm not really going to be in it. Mm-hmm. So you got you got just women that just running around, and then you got the woman, what's the woman name? District attorney name. You got in St. Louis, you what is Gardner or something? District attorney?
1: Kim Gardner.
0: Yeah. Maybe. And I know you know about Cori Bush and everybody else. Cori Bush is in the House of Representatives now. Now she was there, but Cori Bush is actually really not even talking about that stuff no more. She's talking about LGBTQ rights and stuff. But what I did want to know was when it came, because Darren, I go back and look at Darren's posts every now and then from back then. I'm surprised it's still up.
1: Yeah, same here.
0: but he was saying a lot of stuff exposing it. He was calling them every name in the book. He talked about how they got hijacked. I mean, Darren really did a lot of exposing. So when I look at the whole movement and how it went down, I will say this. Like I said, when they went to the White House with Obama, that was the red flag right there. Because I'm like, why would Obama be hanging around with a group that he just signed a blue alert law to protect police officers in the March of that year? And this was with bipartisan support too. This was not just no Democrats, and they both agreed to do this to protect police officers. I find it mighty funny that D-Ray was at the White House. It was, you know, that lady named Netta that they talk about.
1: Yep.
0: Yeah.
1: It was a sellout.
0: Yeah. Oh yeah. Yeah. Yeah. but I want you to. So you have. Probably ran into Patrice Cullors and Elisa Garza. You've met them before. You never ran into them.
1: They avoid me. All of this, if they would have ran into me 6 years ago, they wouldn't be in existence right now.
0: Okay.
1: They didn't even tell people like what they were like signing up for. Like when it comes to Black Lives Matter, they didn't even disclose like this is what we're doing in Black Lives Matter. Like they had to piggyback onto what we were doing. Because if people would have known what Black Lives Matter was about, nobody would have supported them in the first place. You know, and that's the difference with Ferguson and what we were doing and other stuff and things that had taken off in other places is like people actually did what they said that they did. Like whether it's organized a protest, whether, you know, it's a food drive, whether you're trying to, you know, whatever you're doing, like people actually did it, you know, like. For Black Lives Matter and Patrice Cullors and them to come out and try to take over something that they've never had success at, and then you remove the people that are having success, and then you put in things that like people don't even want or don't even agree with. Like it's because of the context, it's disgusting because people were already dying. They were already targeting leaders and activists. Every single leader from the movement was targeted, including myself. So while we're trying to actually organize to save our lives and to address these issues, they're being clowns on television, literally trying to get traffic to redirect to whatever they're trying to do without helping the people who are actually fighting to keep us safe. And not only that, they're discrediting the people that are trying to keep us safe because they want to do whatever they want to do, whether it's women's issues with no men allowed or LGBT issues or whatever it is. Not saying that, you know, those are wrong issues, but we are literally dying. Like we are literally dying. And you came in, waltzed in, sabotage the infrastructure that's keeping us safe, sabotage the leaders that got it to this point. And then you come in with like something that you just thought up in a boardroom, like, oh, let's just, you know, come up with this feminism campaign, you know, and their ideology doesn't even add up, you know, like, let's just come up with this and we're just going to sprinkle it in at this police corruption movement, you know, where people are dying at, you know. But when you know, like, the actual history of them and the lengths that they've gone to actually discredit people, that was their intention the entire time. They actually bragged when they went to Ferguson, and I can actually probably get in contact with the person who made this claim. They brag. I think it was Ezell Ford was killed like either right before or right after Michael Brown Jr. And Black Lives Matter is from L.A. So after they go to Ferguson, I think they were in Ferguson only like a weekend. People don't even know that. They were in Ferguson a weekend, branded and left, went back to L.A. This woman is claiming that she was bragging that when they get back to L.A., it's going to be the Black Lives Matter campaign or movement, as opposed to like the Justice for Ezell Ford movement. So like, that's her mindset. Like, it was never about justice. Like, you want to put your brand in front of literally, you know, the people trying to get justice, you know, and that's why I go back to, you know, the beginning of, they don't have a brand. They're not a business. Like, they're not running a nonprofit like a nonprofit. They're trying to run it like a business, you know, and worse than a business, because they're discrediting and defaming, like, you know, like actual leaders. Like, they're kind of like, whatever you're trying to do, they're going to try to sabotage.
0: Okay. Now, okay, so I want to ask a question. When you found out about $3.4 million sales and houses and trying to, you didn't surprise you at all, because you know it's a hustle.
1: Yeah.
0: But then they released a statement the other day. And guess what she said? They said that this is right-wing propaganda and that's attacking us. No, this is regular black folks attacking you, and you're trying to use Republicans attacking you. And I mean, I can't help the Candace Owens and then went on the news and said that. But this is mostly coming from underground. And now, just today, anybody that's online can pull up on their phone right now and guess what they'll find out? That Twitter, Facebook, I think it's Facebook actually,
1: is blocking
0: information on Patrice Cullors of posting a story due to privacy concerns, saying that you're using her personal information. Look here, man. If you wanted to find out my goddamn house and find out this, what I built and what I paid for it, you can do it. Why am I not allowed to get Patrice Cullors' personal information of her real estate dealing? You can find real estate anywhere else, but they won't let you post this? It doesn't make sense.
1: They've censored it since the beginning. That's our whole game. Like, what you're doing tonight, they can't dispute it. They can't come out and dispute any of this. They can't come in public. That's why they always do a press release. You know, it's always one-sided, and you never hear from the other person. They wouldn't even meet with the mothers. You know, and they actually had a smear campaign against the mothers calling them agents of the state. They call them agents of the state.
0: Like, John, you're defending.
1: Yeah.
0: Sean King, Tamika Mallory, all of them call agents of the state.
1: I'm from Kentucky. I organize. He's not even black. This guy, like, he came in, it was September 30th, like, randomly started writing, and one of his first articles was, like, Black Lives Matter is leading the movement in Ferguson. He ain't from the movement. He wasn't in Ferguson. And eventually, he had to back away from Black Lives Matter because he was catching too much heat. He didn't talk to anybody. He didn't talk to a single source. He wrote a prop piece to position Black Lives Matter over both of our movements in national media, where he came out of nowhere because he was a pastor before that. He's a liar. He ain't going to come out on that. He won't talk about that. He ain't going to say God told him it or anything like that in public. But anyways, he went from a random mega church pastor who scammed people to climb mountains to all of a sudden you're a social justice writer writing about things that you don't know anything about, and you're not even black. Like, think about the audacity. Like, that's how crazy this story is. Like, how are you going to pretend to be black and then be an expert on how we feel? Like, it doesn't even make any sense. Like, that's the stupid shit that he's on. Like, so, I mean, even, like, on the issues of racism and stuff like that, I mean, they can point to him and be like, man, like, your issues aren't even legit. Like, look at this guy. Like, it's just ridiculous. It's ridiculous. Like, that's how far out of control the Black Lives Matter situation, like, has gone. And these people know that. Their leadership. Like, it was a whole performance. They did the same thing to Ferguson. Ferguson saved me because they were doing the same thing to Ferguson that they were doing to me. And we were able to compare notes. And eventually, that's how they got caught up. They probably just would have done it to me. They probably would have got away with it. If they probably just would have done it to Ferguson and I wasn't there, they probably would have got away with it. But because they did it to both groups and we compared notes and we actually knew each other, we were able to catch them, and then we were able to start identifying them. And the crazy thing is, the connection between all the Black Lives Matter people is the money. You follow the money, you'll see who's taking up for each other. You'll see like where the money's coming from. Like it's only a very few sources at the top that's funding all of this stuff. You know, it's making all those donations, all that economic prosperity, all that flow. So they're making it flow to their designated people around us, but they're using our issues and they're using our work and they're using our innovation and they're using our movement. And we get nothing. We work for free and they make all the profits. And then you got D-Ray to go on television and sell it to the public because he was the one that sold us out in the first place. And he doesn't even have a business.
0: Okay, question. Because you say not really a nonprofit or operating as a nonprofit.
1: No. But they're using all that donation money to compete against you. And all that the donation money, the media, you know, because you could be dead right, but if they got, you know, 1 million followers and you only got 1,000 followers, you already know being in media what the public's going to think.
0: Okay. I wanted to ask a question about, because recently, you know, the Breonna Taylor thing in Kentucky and Tamika Palmer, Breonna Taylor's mother, said that the same thing. She's come out just like Tamir Rice's mother as well. Mm-hmm. And I did realize last month on March 12th, you had Tamika Mallory and Linda Sasour there.
1: Mm-hmm.
0: What are your thoughts on those two?
1: Tamika Mallory, she's basically an agent. She claims that she's part of the movement. She's not. She's not. She lied about that. She does the same thing that Black Lives Matter does so that they can get paid. Like, Samaria Rice's comments, like, we're dead on, you know, and a lot of us were thinking of things in a different light and we see things from a different perspective. But when she put it so plainly, like, I mean, I don't know if you saw her like bobbing and weaving, you know, pop locking, dropping, because that's exactly her. Like, she just wants attention to do whatever she wants to do, but she's not going to help the movement and she's fraudulently going to use it. It's the same with like the local protests. You know, she's going to want to come in and do her thing, but if, you know, a local protester wants to do something different, she's going to shut them down. You know, like,
0: My thing is with Tamika Mallory, and I realized when I was actually on a post with you the other day, she came and commented in the post.
1: Didn't say nothing to me.
0: No, she was just commenting in the post. But I realized that she was behind that women's march, which also means that she's behind the LGBTQ issue. Because you're in a women's march, you kind of supporting the LGBTQ rights too. And they made her a player, but Debris Knight started to give a speech to her because she grew up around Shopton. Anybody that grew up around Shopton, I got to watch. Because Shopton ain't nothing but a butter licking coon. That's all he is, butter licking coon. So, and I realized that. But, you know, she did speak out a lot, but I wouldn't, the Cadillac commercial, but that was another false flag. But I realized that she's got the same agenda. She don't talk about Black men. She said, I come from a strong line of women. So that's how you knew that. So, but I mean, like I said, I mean, they're all, you know, big pimping. I mean, right now. But I actually view Mallory as less dangerous than Colors, but I do understand, but I do thank you for breaking it down and telling me that she's an agent.
1: Yeah, definitely. And she can, her, my son, any of these people, Talib Kweli, anybody can come out and dispute me. They hide. They hide on social media, and that's how they get the game. Like, this has been the game for 6+ years, and this is why we're in the situation that we're in. Not to say that people wouldn't have done it anyways, but we don't need your help selling us out. You know what I'm saying? They could have used white people to sabotage us. We didn't need y'all, you know, trying to pretend to represent us to sell us out. Like, we didn't need that. And okay. I mean, there's just so much, and there's so many, you know, different levels to it, because like, it doesn't just involve the money. Like, there's
0: let me just say the problem with with her, which I didn't really have a problem with. But the problem is, like I always say, when you bring the traveling circus, Ben Crump and Shopton, and Ben Crump, he ain't, oh man, that's another one that they're going to bring along on the traveling circus. And I find it mighty peculiar, the family of Ben Crump is also, I mean, the family of DeBroy Wright is represented by Ben Crump. So now you got two in one. And Ben Crump is represented by Morgan and Morgan Law Firm in Florida. So he can't be, you ain't representing him. He's only licensed, he's not licensed to practice law everywhere, but he be everywhere. So, but Tamika Miles' group was called Until Freedom. And she said that on the Grammy. She said Until Freedom, but a lot of people don't know Until Freedom is an organization where you donate. I would say don't donate any money to her. That's all I would say.
1: Yeah, don't donate to any of Black Lives Matter. Like, first of all, like, outside of all this, and this is, you know, everybody associates everything with activism. Why are you sabotaging business to not, like, first off, like, you're not even getting us justice. But if you were going to do activism, why do you have to sabotage business? Couldn't they work together? Like, those two are like two totally different areas, you know, but they're both tied to the movement. So it's like, even if they were successful in their activism, like, you're hurting us in another area. If that makes any, you know, like, the stuff that they're doing has ripple effects. Because say, like, they didn't sabotage, you know, the business arm of the movement that was going on. We could have had our own funding. We can say whatever we want because we have our own funding. The fact that they sold everything out and took all the resources out of our community, like, that's all of our power. That's all of our leverage. It's just like the organizing. We're all organized. We're all united. Like, this is what we're fighting for. That's our strength. We're all united. We can vote somebody out of office. We can, you know, change a political party's platform. But they come in, they divide everybody up. Nobody has any power then. That's ultimately what happened. So now you can't even challenge the Democrats because you don't have a movement to challenge them. You are the Democrats. You know, and that was the whole strategy of the movement. I don't know if I mentioned that yet, but we were organizing for a third party. That was our, like, political stance. And the issues that we rallied around were the issues that we felt like our generation could agree upon to come together to push them past the two-party system. So that was a whole organizing strategy of another organizing strategy of the movement. And so with D-Ray talking about him being a COINTEL agent and not just, you know, an opportunist out for profit, he was a Democrat. He fraudulently represented the movement. He defamed me for ever since he came onto the scene. And all of, like, everything, like, from there has been, I kind of lost my train of thought, but everything since then has been sabotage, like, everything, like, from what Ferguson was trying to do to things that were happening in other cities. Like, the whole Black Lives Matter narrative starts with him coming in fraudulently representing the movement, discrediting Ferguson, and then everything that everybody built from city to city to city was sabotaged from that point on. Like, the entire movement was sabotaged from that point on. And we couldn't even get plans out. All that organizing, all those people we organized for months, and I organized for years prior to that, we couldn't even get plans out to them. They end up kicking us off Twitter for exposing D-Ray. That's how my business got kicked off Twitter. It wasn't because I was, you know, cussing or being profane or doing anything, like, against their terms. It was when I exposed D-Ray. And Jack Dorsey was working with D-Ray.
0: What? Let me ask you a question. What is So how did what's the boy's name? I was talking to Yoda, and she said, really, Kaepernick didn't have nothing to do with it until they used him as a face.
1: Yeah. Yep.
0: She said he didn't even know what was going on.
1: He didn't reach out to anybody. He didn't reach out to anybody from Ferguson that I know of, or he didn't reach out to anybody from the movement. I know that. You know, and I'm not criticizing him, but He didn't work with anybody from the grassroots, and he worked with all frauds who were stealing from us. He worked with Sean King. So, I mean, you know, like, yeah, it helps bring awareness. What'd you say?
0: Worked with Soros, too.

0: Because you realize you cannot mention George Soros' name on TV without them saying you can't bring his name up. And you say George Soros, they're gonna say it's a conspiracy theory that you're talking about. So I realized that about him. But I do find it mighty odd that these people, like when I looked at and shout out to Queen Amidah Shakur, who's in the building, and she actually had a video she was doing, and they disclosed the funds of Miss Mallory, and it was over, it was in the millions of dollars, and they ended up kicking them off the air. I mean, kicking them off the YouTube video, and I think she was banned for a week. But yeah, so they when you expose these guys, the way you find out they're well, they to us they because they're enemies of the state, but to them, you know, they're state agents anyway, because you criticize them in a way they Twitter will block you and stop you from what you're doing. That's how you find out who's really working with who. Even Jason Whitlock, who I don't like that well, but Jason Whitlock was banned on Twitter for talking about Patrice Cullors. So,
1: They profited. Twitter profited.
0: okay, now let me ask a question about the guy, what's his name, Talib Kweli? You were talking about Talib. So explain Talib Kweli's role.
1: Just another agent to cause confusion, and lie to prop Black Lives Matter to steal from people. So he would try to say he's affiliated to things that he's not, just to do whatever he wanted to do. I mean, that's about it. I heard some stories about him raising funds for bail and the funds not reaching people once they got locked up. But I mean, basically, he spent all his time on Twitter just like trying to tear down leaders, like who were actually doing stuff. I mean, I mean, nobody really takes him serious anyway. So I guess, he's not a threat. Like, he's not a threat. He's an agent, but he's not a threat to us. Maybe for other audience, I don't know, but you can see through his stuff pretty fast. But I mean, that they would use celebrities to try to give Black Lives Matter credibility. I mean, it's funny because initially, because a lot of Hollywood didn't sell out. There was people that sold out, but there was a lot of people who backed away once they saw what was going on and didn't do anything more than that sold out. So even, you could kind of see in Hollywood, because this is media related, those who supported what was going on and then those who sold out and tried to exploit, what was going on.
0: Well, I have some things to say about BLM, because BLM is actually connected now to the Chinese Communist Party. And if you ever realize and you look at it, look at the athletes you see supporting it. LeBron James, Dwayne Wade, these type of characters, NFL. Now look, nobody, come on, man. If this is a so-called, this is, and matter of fact, they are trained Marxist organization, by the way. If Patrice Cullors will tell you that. Out of own mouth. I mean, they're just outright communists anyway, but here's the problem I have. If you're black and it's in your brain, this thing is getting national exposure where people are actually, putting it on a shirt on the back of their names on jerseys and stuff. You should, something should ring in your mind and tell you this is way bigger than some people protesting for social, and then what social justice is the question? Because I was realizing a couple of days ago, BLM had a sign up on a couple, I mean, a couple weeks ago, man. It's what's one of the number one hashtags on Twitter now? Stop Asian hate. BLM is backing that. So they put on any trend that the media is going, and actually, they actually have media entities in the media to speak for them like a mouthpiece. But I had some friends in Chicago that had BLM come to the neighborhood, and they told BLM, "You're not allowed to come here." They tried to come in the hood, and they said, "No, no, you ain't coming here." So, and I do know that King Darren Seals, shout out to him. They were

0: There were areas of Ferguson where y'all, when if you weren't there, but the other people said had told people like D-Ray and Netta and them, y'all not allowed to come in our presence anymore. So that was good. But I just don't understand, when you got a leader like D Seals, they had to defame his character too to make him, okay. So explain it.
1: And they were coordinated. They were coordinated. So one person is going to say this, it's another person being paid by Black Lives Matter. They're going to co-sign, like, yeah, they defamed them. That was their strategy. But continue on, because, that's what they did. They did it to everybody. Like, it wasn't just like, oh, they just picked random people and those are the people attacked. They attacked every single leader who would not go along with Black Lives Matter.
0: Okay.
1: Yeah. And you could go around and ask, like, and even locally, like, they were doing stuff locally. Like, you kind of have like the national movement, which is like more of the people that who helped start things initially. Like, they're kind of more of the national face. But even locally, as things were spreading, they were still going around and sabotaging organizers, sabotaging activists, sabotaging families. So, like, they are professional con artists. Like, they are professional. They are professional. They will, cause so much confusion and, like, for them, just somebody not knowing is a win. Like, these are professional liars, and that's why, like, this is so, this is so important, and having them in a public space to where they can't lie is so important, because they wouldn't have been able to get away with anything. And that's something, like, if we're going to ever have, a legit Black movement, you got to be accessible to the public. Because if we would have had some type of forum where Black people could have asked questions, and they had to actually answer questions, none of this would have happened. And I was talking to my best friend today, and I was like, they've never had like a public forum where you can just go in and ask some questions. Like, how do you represent the public? And we can't even get access to you. And I mean, it's because they're not a grassroots movement and they're an astroturf, but like think about that. Like, okay, you claim you fight white supremacy, blah, blah, blah. Like, what do all their tactics look like?
0: Marching white people out there.
1: Because we all talked and we knew. So we knew the deal. But we couldn't get any access to actually get to the public, so it didn't matter. People called us crazy and attacked us. They told me to shut up about it. And it's like, we're literally at a point where they got away with murder. We got people saying, no, like, this isn't right. Like, we got to do something. You got people telling those people to shut up. Just don't worry about it. Like,
0: and the question I have to ask is, you're saying 2016 WikiLeaks, they also were trying to hijack the election in 2016?
1: No, they were using D-Ray, and they were using Black Lives Matter to control the election, to influence the election. So they were controlling the messaging, the issues that they want you to fight for, because once they had Black Lives Matter in the forefront, that they used that as our representative. And at that time, like, a majority of us didn't know what was going on, because it took us time, like, to go, like, okay, like, these are just opportunists, to, like, okay, these are paid opportunists, to, like, no, these people are actually connected to the government and being protected by them. So it was a process before we could all put everything together where they were able to get away with, certain things. But once they established them as representing Black people, it's like, let me think of an issue. I don't know. Save the dogs. We're out getting killed and Black Lives Matter starts doing a Save the Dogs campaign. Well, there's going to be enough black people who go and, oh, we need to go and save the dogs, just because it's the messaging coming from Black Lives Matter, who are not going to think through it. So, yeah, you get some people over here are going to be like, what the hell are y'all doing? Like, they're not even protecting us. You want to protect the dogs. But that still serves a purpose for those people who don't want to give us justice. And so with Black Lives Matter, they were controlling the messaging, just like okay, like, we're dying in the street. Police corruption is, you know, the number one issue. Now we're going to make it a women's issue. And there's not even men involved in what's going on because Mike Brown's a man. But you took all the attention away from police corruption and you made it a women's issue. And then not only did you make it a women's issue, now you got people fighting. You got infighting over. So now you're not fighting the police. You're fighting over you're fighting over an issue that's not even related to the police. Black Lives Matter is getting the bag. Like, and we look like fools on television, and they're getting away with it because we have no access to media. Because they sold out our media. Like, that's why I say there's layers to this. Like, context matters, timing matters. Like, they were strategic in how they sabotage.
0: Once again, what I'm saying, though, you had you had some people at the top, like, from Obama, Biden, Democrat politicians that knew that y'all had something coming off the ground and could have been special, and they wanted to hijack before it got off the top.
1: Yep.
0: Because they had knew that y'all were doing this.
1: Yeah. Yeah, they knew. Obama actually called, like, the person who was supposed to be my original news guy. So, I mean, you know, I mean, it's funny, like, when you go back, like, as this story breaks and people go back and you look at the connections, because now it's like people can't hide as good as they did at the beginning. You're going to be like, how did we not figure this out? Because it was confusing to me. Like, we got to a certain point, you know, business-wise, where I was just like, they can't co-opt us. Like, there's no way that they can co-opt us. They co-opted an entire city. Entire city. Like, as far as media goes.
0: Okay, so now I know this year they came back to prominence, but they had went away for a long time. I mean, they was out there, but they was like kind of like a ding on the surface.
1: They so quit. Seemingly,
0: they bring them up during election time mostly.
1: They quit. They actually quit. And then when George Floyd got killed, they came back out to collect more donations. Yeah, they quit. Literally. After they stole all the money, they quit. They never had any plans or anything like that. Like, in the middle of everything getting exposed, they just up and quit. No justice, no nothing. So not only did you steal all the money, but after you stole all the money, you quit. And still were defaming people. Like, you out the game, you still defaming people, like, that's in the game working. And it's still, I mean, now they moved to mothers. Like, it went from actual organizers to now you're defaming mothers. And it worked. Like, if you see, like, them people in Hollywood and some of those people in L.A. that I'm calling out right now, trying to take up for them, it's working. Like, we got to protect Patrice Cullors. Like, you protecting the abuser so that she can abuse more people. So that we can continue to die. Like, and you're putting your professional name on it. Like, you're putting your professional name on it. So you're discrediting me. You're discrediting people from Ferguson. You're discrediting all these black people and calling them liars and affecting them professionally. You're affecting their reputation because they're trying to use their status and their reputation, because those are the people who supported Black Lives Matter, to give credibility to Patrice, who did all these things, who sabotaged the entire movement, who, like, buying houses and somebody's asking them just for money, $5,000 to bury their kid, and you can't give them that.
0: So let me ask a question. You had Sharpton and Jesse Jackson coming in there. So how did y'all feel about that?
1: I just go off their reactions. One of them got ran out and one of them got booed, if I remember correctly. They were never really welcome. Al Sharpton especially. And he came in criticizing, you know, and like y'all don't even have contact information, stuff like that. Like, they were trying to kill protesters. Like, no lie, some people are not here. Like, I don't have a lot of personal information. Like, I'm just now getting to the point where I'll make put certain things on LinkedIn, because back then people are literally looking for you. Like, it was dangerous. So, you know, like, you're trying to make it like this is some, like, MSNBC presentation. They're killing us. Like, you want somebody to put their address out there, like, and you got, you know, like, it could be the police, it could be racist, it could be Black Lives Matter, because they're on that mode. Like, you never know, you know? So he came in, he criticized, he didn't offer any resources. You know, he could have given people a platform to talk. He didn't, you know, and then he comes back, sends in this Tamika Mallory chick, you know, or I guess vouches for. And it's like, man, like you failed and you sent back in an agent like 6 years. Like people need to come out in public and answer questions. And you will figure out that, like, it's more ridiculous than anything that you could have thought of. It's like the stuff that they did, like, and how they're trying to downplay things right now. Like, even like when they talk about the money, like Patrice is saying, oh, well, I only get, you know, a salary of $120,000 or something like that. Like, no, like, we're not stupid. Like, you make, like, you put that on your resume that I'm the founder of Black Lives Matter. Why did you put that out there? Because you wanted the money. Why did you center yourself in the front of the movement that you don't own, you didn't start, you're not a part of? Because you wanted money. You wanted the spotlight to do what you wanted to do. So she's making bukus of money off of Black Lives Matter. And she makes it in a different way. Sean King was paying, I believe from his Justice PAC, was paying her. So, I mean, these people make money. She's getting speaking fees. So speaking about a movement that I started and the people in Ferguson started. Well, I discredit in them. And they're the ones that are actually doing the work that if I need something done, I can actually go to and help. Or get some help. Like,
0: well, I look at it like this. During this year's election presidential campaign, a lot of people are saying Joe Biden says he supports Black Lives Matter. Of course I support it because I'm funding it. Or mm-hmm. I got people funding it behind me. But this is like I said, this has nothing to do with ordinary Black folks. Matter of fact, it ain't got new with Black folks at all, except a few puppets out there pushing it. Because this is a white homosexual movement for the most part.
1: Yeah. Well, yeah. I mean, but they don't even own the brand. Like, it's... Anyways.
0: What is it called? Black Lives Matter Global Incorporated. So I want you to tell me some things. Where are you trying to take this to the next level? Because, like I said, we might have to be a 2 or 3 part series on things. So... where are we trying to go with this?
1: I mean, right now, what we've been trying to do is expose Black Lives Matter because we can't get any work done. Anytime we try to do something, we run into issues with them trying to co-op what we're doing or whatever, you know. And at this point, I think if anybody has success from the movement, it's going to bring enough exposure to where it exposes Black Lives Matter. So you got that whole dynamic of the people who didn't sell out. Now they got to go through all them other people because if they do make it through, it's going to expose their whole game. So it's like you got like a few Black Lives Matter people at the top. Then you got all the people underneath that are actually doing all of the work. And all the money's going to the Black Lives Matter people. All the media coverage is going to the Black Lives Matter people. And the people underneath are literally like getting silenced or worse. I mean, there's activists that aren't here right now. So it's okay. Like, first thing I think is like recovering the organizing so that we know who's who, you know, and so that we don't have another Black Lives Matter. Because they'll do it again if we get ahead again. And we got to figure out how they did it the first time, what the game is, and then how we're going to protect it from happening again. Because
0: yeah, how they going to think it will happen again?
1: Yeah. And I mean, I've done some steps, you know, with what I'm doing and what I'm bringing out next will solve that issue for the people that are within the movement. But for the people that are outside the movement still, like, you know, I care about everybody, you know, and I care about us. And I want to, my entire plan the first time was to create systems, you know, that are going to keep us safe. But to me, that's like number one. And I think if Black Lives Matter gets exposed this time, they're not going to happen again. It's not going to happen again because of what they actually did and what people experienced. Like, it was so bad for the people that are going through it, you know, and then for the people who are able to see what's going on and understand that, I don't think it would happen again. People aren't going to go through that again.
0: So what you're saying, you're trying to bury them, put them under.
1: Basically. Yeah. You can't come clean. Yeah, I mean, if they can't come clean, they're like, And they can't rebuild what they destroyed first off. We got undercut. So that Black Lives Matter can brag about them donations all they want. We got undercut. And she can't come out and say nothing on that. So all them donations that they gave us, it don't add up. So if you want to look at it from purely economic standpoint, what Black Lives Matter is doing is holding us back. From a political standpoint, what Black Lives Matter is doing, they're not allowing any Black leaders to rise, because the ones that rise through that organization are compromised, every single one. And you can verify that with people all the way around the country. And then it's like socially, they're not debating things. Like, they're not, you know, asking the community, hey, do y'all want to like support this? Or, you know, like, do y'all want to address this social issue? Like, they're coming from outside of our community and doing things. And what I've learned with their leadership is they're not connected to the Black community in any shape or form. So it's like people from outside our community looking at issues, man, and thinking, like, I use an example that if men aren't as masculine as they say Black men are, that it'll reduce crime. And this is like something that, you know, in academia that they'll really push, you know, like, oh, it's our masculinity, you know, toxic masculinity is a problem. So we need to make the Black male more effeminate so that they're not as violent, you know, or not even the Black male, but just men in general. And that's where that whole concept comes. And it's like, if you're just being fed something from, you know, an institution and you're not able to debate it, like, that could be completely wrong, like, however you feel about it. But the thing with Black Lives Matter is we're not even going through that process. They're just coming out and they're pushing messaging on our people.
0: Hold on 1 second, brother.
1: Yeah, no problem.
0: Can you hear me?
2: Yeah.
0: Oh, you thought you were watching. Are you watching?
1: Let me Yoda.
0: Oh, no, I'm doing a show.
2: Okay, yeah. I'm talking
0: wrong. Nah, I sent it to you.
2: Huh?
0: I think I sent it to you, didn't I?
2: I was on with Cool Again Breaks Crazy Ass.
0: Oh, okay.
2: For 2 hours.
0: Oh, I didn't know. Okay. Well, yeah, okay, thanks. Right. Okay. Yeah. But go ahead.
1: I think I kind of finished my point. I kind of forgot the question.
0: Okay. Yeah, go ahead and say it. Yeah, go ahead. No, you're talking about BLM and you're talking about what you want to accomplish.
1: Oh, yeah. I mean, first, like, exposing what happened, because it's not just me. I mean, there's so many people. Like, there's literally hundreds. Like, Sean King got at least 100 by himself. But there's literally hundreds of people that have been abused all across the country, some that may not have recovered. So first is, you know, getting some type of justice for the people that are in the movement and that have been abused by Black Lives Matter. And then second is my reputation and, you know, what I'm trying to do with my business. Like, they've done so much damage. It's like, we need them out of the way so that we can move forward.
0: Yeah. Well, I mean, well, we got to help get them out of the way. We got to do something to them, you know, because they are really starting to, as what we call, they're really not, but actually they're stalling out because a lot of people see the game now. So that's good. But they are in our way. Yes, I'm looking at the comments here. Yeah. Okay. Well, I do. Well, let me tell you something, brother. I do thank you for, you know, coming on, because this is actually very, very insightful. You got any other things that you could tell me? Anything that way we can? I mean, you can advance and support or something. You need to, because you need to get this information out.
1: Yeah, yeah.
0: You kind of need to stay underneath the surface too.
1: That's true too. And I was kind of hesitant about doing this interview, but with Neota, I had to do it. I mean, you can go right now to takingbacktheradio.com to kind of get a history, because we documented everything that, you know, happened from the beginning of the movement up until maybe about 2 years ago. So it'll give you the history of Ferguson, the history of the movement, Taking Back the Radio, and Black Lives Matter. Other than that, I mean, we have we're going to have our platform back out later this year, and that's something that's going to be available to the entire public. And I have to actually get a link to you about something that we've got coming up now. And that's what you really want to be a part of, to be perfectly honest, because Black Lives Matter has been saying that they've been the movement the whole time. And now we're about to show you the movement. So, like, I had no anticipation of this story breaking or the mothers being able to, get this much public attention on them. But when we came out with the movement, you were going to see that Black Lives Matter has nothing to do with what we're trying to do. And you would see the difference, and they would be exposed that way. So, I mean, really, I'd already, been in motion to try to fix the problem, while we're trying to expose things. So as far as like financing and stuff like that, like we know how to do what we need to do. Our issue is Black Lives Matter taking credit for our work and then discrediting us. And so anybody who doesn't know us or is not familiar with the movement, we're not able to have any credibility from the defamation that they did.
0: Well, I think that you was able to come on and able to enlighten us, because we got to do a couple more of these sessions on this. So when Neota comes on, I'm gonna get her on, and then we're gonna have to do a double take.
1: Yeah, she knows like Ferguson and all those details, and I kind of know more like the media side of stuff, even though she knows that side as well. But that's kind of the breakdown.
0: Yeah. Yes, I will, Terry Harden. Well, I'm glad that you actually was able to break this. A lot of stuff I had read, but I like to hear from somebody who knew how it got jumped off and when it jumped off. And so I appreciate what you're doing. Someday somebody can donate to you or anything? Or?
1: Man, I get the story out. I mean, I should say it, because I didn't make any money off of that. I'm not rich.
0: Okay.
1: I fund things myself. I don't even have a Patreon. Like, I gave up on donating because they wouldn't even, like, nothing even came out, like, nothing came my way. Like, but I mean, if she goes to takeitbacktheradio.com, I can put up a link on there if the story, gets out. But as far as the money goes and people in the movement, and I actually made a statement about this, and I'm glad that came up, but my primary concern wasn't trying to claim the compensation, even though from a legal standing, they collected money off of the movement. But those funds need to go to, the victims' families. They need to go to the people who are actually doing the work in the movement. There was activists that aren't here anymore. I think their families need compensation. Like, Black Lives Matter's funds needs to be seized, and they need to go where they were supposed to go. And my plan initially was not for our company to have all the funds. We were literally trying to help fund the movement. So, people did actual work. People have put in actual time. I would like the people who actually did, worked in the movement to be funded. Media, people who break these stories, like yourself, Hands Up, Don't Shoot, companies that are doing the right thing, people that are doing the right thing. Like, that's what this all started about. And those people never got funded because we just got overwhelmed by opportunists, and I can do what I need to do with my brand and without them interfering with my work. I can do what I need to do. But that's kind of how I feel about, funding at this point,
0: Okay, well, I'm gonna say this to you. I want to wish you peace and blessings, brother. I would get this story out. Actually, to tell you the truth, I'm probably gonna have you get on some people that's connected to me, and maybe you can get it on their platforms, people who have more followers than I got, maybe in a radio show or something. We'll try to get it out, man. I'm just glad that you were able to come on. And I do know that I understand why you were hesitant, because Nyota, she's kind of hesitant too. But yeah. Hey, it is what it is.
1: We got to do it.
0: I thank you for, you know, coming out of the hesitancy, because that's what it's going to take. Can't be hesitant these times, because why you being hesitant?
1: Yeah.
0: BLM is scamming a lot of people.
1: Yep. I'm glad that you had me, and I'm glad I got to come to your show. And it even ties in. I was thinking about that too. I was like, it even ties into what we were trying to do initially, you know. So I definitely want you to be part of what we're doing, you know. So I'll definitely get you connected through Nyota and get you in there, because it's once you see what we're doing, like, you won't feel as bad about the Black Lives Matter stuff. Like, there is something good, you know, at the end of all of this that we've done, you know. I kind of created to counter what they were doing, but yeah, I'll get you linked up with what we're doing, and you'll get to see it. So when you see them start doing stuff, if they do, you'll see it firsthand.
0: Yeah, because I know they got their little think tanks. They thinking just like you thinking. They in their little think tank at night. What next scam they gonna do?
1: Yep.
0: But I just want you to take your time. Peace and blessings. And hey, I'm gonna get new in Yodi on soon, and then we're gonna have to do it both of y'all at the same time.
1: I'm down, man. I appreciate it. I appreciate the time, man.
0: You too, brother.
1: All right, have a good night.
0: You too, brother.
3: When I say confused woman, I am. They fired Dr. Gay, the president of Harvard, over plagiarism. Now let's get this straight. Melania Trump plagiarized off of First Lady Michelle Obama. Trump plagiarized off of President Barack Obama. Joe Biden plagiarized. And Mr. Ackerman, the ringleader of all of this, wife, plagiarized. But we don't even have to go that far. Let's discuss the slave labor, the slave intelligence, the slave creations, the slave ingeniousness, the slave brilliance, the slave's intellectual property, everything the slaves did, said, created, made, invented, automatically belong to white people, the oppressors. Can we discuss black people labor in 2024? I mean, because we work, and before the check hit the account, we're broke. You know why? Because the systems in this country is set up that way, but it is time to torch them, right? Everything black people say, do, create, influence, that's labor that white people gain profit, wealth, elevation, progression off of. The only thing white people have been original with and in is plagiarizing, stealing, caping, and just graciously taking. So they think just because with the stroke of an ink pen, they say it's theirs, then darn it, it's theirs. But my ancestors, who worked from sun up to sundown, who picked cotton, who grew rice, who made pure cane sugar, as well as Hershey chocolate, who is behind cocoa, coffee, and every other pleasantry that white folks enjoy. It's the excellence, it's the superiority, it's the brilliance, it's the creativity, it's the pizzazz, it's the advancement of the black mind, of the black hands, of the black spirit, of the black soul, of the black lives. You see, America have a problem with us learning our history because honestly, it's not history. They still need black labor to produce white wealth. Why is it that the bulk of the teachers in America are white and female, and our children are unable to read, write, and count? Make that make sense. I know you can't because it doesn't. So I ask, black people, especially black women, when are we going to finally get it right and unify and rise up? I don't need black women follow back, because that was a movement within itself. I'm talking about take these laws, rules, codes, mandates, policies, and legislation and put fire to them all. Because it's only a stroke of an ink pen that they are continually, perpetually, and generationally doing these things. And we have been silent, permissible, upstanding, right, good, just for far too long. This is our season. This is our moment. This is the moment of truth. So when white people want to paint black people like they are some immoral, illegal, unjust, incompetent, weak-minded, inferior, intellectually kind of people, we already know it's never been us and always have been them, because they are given honorary degrees. They're able to buy licensure, and they are what? Stealing certifications just so they can hang on the wall and say, look, I've got it. But they're not well researched. They're not well studied. They're not well written. And they just not well, period. Not at all.
4: Once again, I'm live. Coming in, an interesting weekend, week. And, a lot of stuff going on. Feel like I hit my damn pollen attack this week, but that's beside the point, right? I've seen a lot of crazy stuff lately. In the news and online, in real life. Right. Got a balance in the community. What is he? Guy grew up with, got diagnosed with that. Call it ALS, so it's weird. I'll do a segment on it, actually. But that's that. North Knicks, Texas, yeah. Track meet, something happened, and all this other stuff. So, like I always say, things happen. For a reason, I guess they say, right? You gotta find out what's happening. Or maybe you don't have to find out what's happening. The choice is yours.

You might want to find out what's happening, better yet. I always have always tried to find out what's happening. And sometimes that isn't even enough. But at least people trying to figure things out, right?

0: Oh. So. Hey, what's up, man?
1: What's
0: Not much, man. Shoot. Been a crazy day, man, but it's been warm and now it's getting chilly, about to have about a storm.
1: Oh, shit. Damn.
0: Yeah, but it's all right.
1: Crazy
0: Got
1: cold.
0: windy. But it's been 80 degrees all weekend. Now we're gonna be in the 60s, 50s, and 40s.
1: Yeah, it's kind of warm out here right now, man.
0: Yes. A lot of pollen though. You look like you need like a pollen attack or something. Hey, you're outside pollen all on the car and everything. I'm looking at some stuff right here. About something that happened in North Texas about a track meet stabbing.
2: Frisco teenager took to Facebook to defend him Friday. Kevin Hayes wrote that Carmelo Anthony defended himself against violent aggressors in a now viral Facebook post. He calls the victim and his twin brother bullies and claims they tried to take his belongings, broke his phone, and stomped on it.
3: I'm sure the defense would argue that he's a young man, he's scared, he's allegedly just been jumped by multiple people, and, he panicked.
2: Attorney Mike Howard.
3: It's going to be complicated and it's going to depend on what the witnesses there say.
2: The arrest warrant says Anthony, a student at Frisco Centennial High School, was under Memorial High School's tent. The warrant says Austin Metcalf, a Memorial student, told him to leave. He says he told Austin, touch me and see what happens.
3: One of the prohibitions in self-defense is the person claiming self-defense cannot provoke the incident and then claim self-defense when they act.
2: The warrant says a short time later, Austin grabbed Anthony to tell him to move, and Anthony pulled a knife from his bag and stabbed Metcalf once in the chest.
3: Anytime the alleged victim does not have a weapon, that makes it difficult, not impossible, but difficult for the suspect to claim self-defense.
2: In his Facebook post, Hayes describes Anthony as a respectful, well-mannered young man, a 4.0 student with multiple college offers, and a kid with zero criminal history. Anthony remains in the Collin County Jail on $1 million bond. Reached by phone, his mother declined to comment. She said the family had not yet hired an attorney. In Frisco, I'm Tanya Iser.
1: Well, why would an attorney not take the case,
2: relative
1: though?
2: Of a Frisco.
1: $1 million bond? Damn, bro, that's high as hell. Well, see, why'd the correctional officers in upstate New York, they got bond. That was less than their bond was less than $1 million.
0: Yep. You got a point.
1: Honestly, this seems like this type of stuff happens when Trump is in there. I mean, it happens when Trump ain't in there, but you know, this right here, man, I'm telling you, bro, this is definitely to hit, you know what I'm saying, the psyche of so-called American people. You see what I'm saying? This right here is to definitely push another narrative, you know what I'm saying, to shape the public opinion. You know what I'm saying? In these people, for sure. You see what I'm saying? Definitely more a stereotypical type. Because it's funny because you don't really see any white people talking about he's innocent. You see what I'm saying? It's like, okay. Kind of, you know what I'm saying? And then this dude, I forget what his cat it was, but he was talking.

0: My bad, my bad. It's fucking noise upstairs. He was talking about some statistics, like black statistics. You see what I'm saying? Like racial statistics with black people and white people, and how black people attack and do stuff to black people more than white people. It's some bullshit, man. That's all it is. You know what I'm saying? It's more. This is feel more propaganda, in my opinion. You know what I'm saying? But that just goes to show how you know, you got your Europeans that see it totally different. Totally different than we do. You see what I'm saying?
1: I got you.
0: Sorry about that noise, man.
1: I ain't hear it actually.
0: It's like a Kyle Rittenhouse kind of thing to me. What you think? That's the vibe I get from it.
1: It is kind of wild.
0: Like, you get the Kyle Rittenhouse, you know what I'm saying? It's funny how, you know what I'm saying? People that was defending Kyle Rittenhouse aren't defending him, Anthony. You see what I'm saying? I think it's interesting. Right?
1: I got you.
0: Yeah, my bad.
2: Well, tonight.
1: Crazy stuff going on. Shoot, we had three or four killings here last week. One of them, a 15-year-old girl, got killed in the projects. We had another one. Damn. Yeah, a lot of shootings ran here lately, come to think about it. Got a new community center open, too. I think they think it's going to stop the violence. I don't know, but got indoor track and all that. Matter of fact, I used to go to school there when I was a kid. They changed it from school to a community center. They trying to do something with it. Maybe it worked, maybe it won't. I don't know. But I know they got skateboards and basketball courts and all that stuff out there. So stark contrast. When I grew up, but at the same time, trying to do some things for the kids, so we'll see what happens. Always got to see what happens for the benefit, because a lot of stuff going on. A lot of stuff. Now, this was a story I happened to run across.
2: A Columbus area teacher is behind bars after police say she tried to pay one of her students $2,000 to kill her husband. 44-year-old Stephanie Demetrius of Powell is charged with conspiracy. Columbus police told 10TV she worked at Academy for Urban Scholars High School. It's a charter school in Columbus. 10TV's Kristen McFarland joins us live outside that school tonight. And this sounds pretty wild, Kristen. What can you tell us?
3: Yeah, Yolanda. Well, when you send your kids to school, you expect that they are in good hands. However, police say a teacher from this school right behind me tried to pay one of her students to kill her husband.
4: State versus Stephanie Demetrius. Ma'am, you are here today charged with one count of felony conspiracy.
5: Stephanie Demetrius arraigned in court today, charged with conspiracy in connection with the investigation. Columbus police say Demetrius, a teacher at the Academy for Urban Scholars High School, asked one of her students to kill her husband for $2,000.
6: We're super grateful to the parent of that was involved because of her actions and being diligent going through her young person's phone.
5: Court documents show a recording of a phone call between the teacher and student discussed payments when her children would be out of the home and that her husband worked from home. The phone recording also revealed Demetrius telling the student the neighbors weren't a concern when asked if they would hear the gunfire.
6: This would have changed the life of this young person, the classmates that go to school with this person, the teachers, the victim's family, just so many people within the community would have been rocked by this situation had this not been taken care of when it was. You always, as specifically with phones, there's so many things that they have access to.
5: Court records reveal Demetrius has a history of domestic violence towards her husband.
6: This is something that should garner.
1: Now she paying somebody $2,000 to kill her husband. This is some crazy stuff, ain't it, man?
0: That's wild.
1: You know what's so crazy though? I was out today though, and a young lady had showed me a thing, and she showed me a picture of her car. I'm like, "What's up with your car?" She was like, "Oh, this is a picture of my ex. He busted my windshield and broke all the TVs and stuff in the house and stuff like that." I said, "What?" I said, "Damn. Ouch." So what the hell is going on? He got mad. So I don't know. I mean, this is a weird case, but this is how it's going down.
0: But see, why would you, how dumb is that? How, you're a teacher. You don't think that's, you don't know, you're not intelligent enough to know that that's going to be traced back to you? What the fuck? You have a student do it, and you give them a certain amount of money to do it. Like, you don't think it's going to trace back? I don't know, man. That's really stupid. Yeah. Really stupid.
1: Yeah, it is insane when you really think about it.
0: What the hell? People sick, and why are you going to kill your husband for? Divorce the motherfucker, man. Maybe some money or some assets or something.
1: Amen. They going crazy, man. I just tell them, it's been a little wild out there, man. It's a wild world out there, man. But that's how it's going down.
0: Where's the accountability, man? No accountability. Right?
1: Yeah, you're right. Oh, man.
0: Like, divorce the motherfucker if you don't want to be with him? I don't understand people, man. People crazy, BJ, man.
1: I'm trying to find this thing. This is going on in Richmond lately.
2: Well, Richmond Police Chief Rick Edwards says that frankly, these shootings have to stop. He says that 5 people have been shot and killed over the last 9 days, with 4 of those being children.
7: Yeah, I mean, it's been a very tough week for us. So a lot of people shot, a lot of innocent lives that are lost.
2: Richmond Police Chief Rick Edwards has one message to the community.
7: You know, we just need people to put these guns down.
2: Gun violence has claimed the lives of 5 people in just over a week. But it's the fact that 4 of the victims were kids that is the most concerning to Chief Edwards.
7: I have 589 police officers. We're in a city of 230,000 people. We need everybody looking after our kids. We need the parents. We need teachers. We need loved ones looking through their cell phones and checking their bedroom for guns. De-escalate some of these fights and incidents of violence from getting to the point where guns are pulled out.
2: The latest death was a 15-year-old Dora Hill. Police say she was shot and killed by another teen in the Jackson Ward neighborhood Wednesday evening. Her family says she was...
1: All right. Let me say something about that. Matter of fact, I rode through that area today. You're going somewhere, right? I had to go check out a building. Jackson Ward been over there since the 1960s or 50s. They had a high-rise building they closed down years ago. I think they had senior citizens. But Jackson Ward has always been, wow, it's right after you get off the highway. Matter of fact, you got like a little underpass. But it's Jackson Ward is in 5 miles. In a 5-mile radius, you got 5 housing projects. Jackson Ward, Creighton Court, Fairfield, Creighton, which is being torn down. That's mostly almost gone because they built new apartments and townhomes over there. And No, it's Jackson Ward, Mosby, which is closest. Wickham was up the hill. Fairfield and Creighton. Actually, Creighton is probably the farthest out there because that's on 9 Mile Road in Richmond. But these areas, especially when it gets hot, have always been hotbeds for crazy shit. It's been going on since like

0: This ain't been going over the last 25 years or 20 years or whatever shit. I mean, Black Girl over Southside, man, which is 10 blocks from me, was used to be crazy. I think one time, matter of fact, I think one time we had 90 killings in 1 year.
1: You said so, how much?
0: I mean, you know.
1: You said 100 killings in 1 year?
0: It was like 100. Yeah, it was 190 1 year. So, I mean, it's always been, I mean, Looney Tunes shit.
1: And they keep talking about gun violence, but it's just like, why they keep, I mean, yeah, they keep my guns, but it's just like, it's people, man. You know, if motherfuckers had money, man, motherfuckers can kill them like that, man. Like, you know, the, you know, resources are more, you know what I'm saying?
0: Yep, here you go.
2: Is excited about her 16th birthday next month and picking out a dress for her school's prom. Edwards stated the recent shootings are not connected. CBS.
0: Oh, you see the high rise building I'm talking about?
1: Where, right there?
0: Yeah, right there.
1: Oh, yeah, yep,
0: Yeah, I passed it today, matter of fact. Where's the high rise building? That's a part of it. Actually, behind there, they got way more projects back there. So it's a big ass. This is a big ass housing project.
1: Oh, yeah. You know, the project.
2: Six asked the chief questions you shared with us on our CBS 6 Facebook page. Mike Clark asked when RPD will be starting Operation Safe Summer again. It's a program the department started before school even let out last year that combines little for it while providing resources to those who are impacted by it. Edwards had hoped that they would not have to start it early this year.
3: You know, it's a big ask to bring in all those other federal agencies and state partners that already have their plans in place. But if we find a need for it, we'll definitely make that call.
2: Sylvia Forbes asked if parents will be held accountable in cases where teens are the ones using the guns.
3: Yes, and one thing I would stress too is we talked about what to do if your kid has a gun in his or her bedroom, but your guns need to be secured. And I would call on everyone. If you have a gun that you don't have a safe for, call us. We will come and deliver it to you.
2: Well, the city's spring break is close to concluding. Chief Edwards hopes the community can help prevent any more shootings before kids return to the classroom.
3: So we went 25 days into this year without a homicide. So it can happen again. We just need all of us to participate in this.
4: And police are asking anyone with information about any of these shootings to contact them directly, or you can contact them anonymously at their Crime Stoppers number. That is 804-780-1000. Live.
0: So, hey, that's what's been going on. That's,
1: but see, you know, they talk about all that stuff. They don't, again, they don't talk about resources, though. Why they never talk about resources? The project, that's what the project is. It's a project. That's poverty-stricken. They don't, them support restricted people, man. It's like, huh? That's old guns.
0: Now, let me say something. That, I would say that, but you know what's so crazy? Right across the bridge. I'm talking about literally less. If you walk across the bridge, them apartments and townhome they got over there is $1,000 a month. Because this housing project is really right next to the downtown area. You could just walk right there into the downtown area where VCU owns a lot of the property. So they got parking decks, Dominion Energy, CoStar. Data center, they got all that shit downtown. So this shit is right behind there. Matter of fact, they're talking about turning this housing project down the next couple of years. As a matter of fact. But this is a historic part of Richmond. It's called Jackson Ward. As a matter of fact, we have a festival there every year called Sex Street Festival. However, the Sex Street Festival is not like it was. We used to be independent, but now they got sponsors like Dominion Energy and I think it might be Wells Fargo. There's a lot of stuff that goes on there. So they had Arrested Development there last year and things like that. And they might have some bands come out there, but I mean, recently it's an area you got politicians come to you talking about voting for them, and then they still have the vendors there and everything like that. But it's just not

0: When you start getting the corporate sponsoring stuff, I mean, the local people, they used to, in the community, they come, but they don't stay very long. Some of them do, the people that have been out there for decades, but like newer people coming to the city, I mean, back in the day, you were hard, I mean, you might see a couple of white people out there, but you didn't see it. Now it's a free fall thing. Everybody feel comfortable coming down there. So it's just weird. But I mean, like I said, they, and that goes on. They got a Hippodrome Theater over there. It's a lot of things over there. It's in the downtown area. But so this is actually kind of, I mean, it's big right across that bridge and where all the stuff go down on. But downtown, right across on the other side of the bridge, I mean, where the gentrification and things are going. I mean, I'm not saying things don't happen, but they don't talk about it as much. Let's put it like.
1: Right, without facts. But I mean, I'm just saying it, you know, I
0: So
1: know the people.
0: that's showing you know the localized crime. You know where how to you know where to put it at or have it at.
1: Right. It's control, right. Definitely.
0: Yeah.
1: I'm saying in those areas are police, and then oh, I'm sure over there in downtown and over there in the mother areas, they're not police. You know what I'm saying?
0: Come think about it, they had a protest downtown yesterday. They had a protest last night.
1: Who's it?
0: Yeah, I
1: Who's
0: think
1: it
0: yesterday
1: protesting?
0: downtown. Hold on, share.
1: Yo, who's it protesting?
0: Protest, protesting on Trump and Elon Musk, something like that. L downtown. They had a big protest, matter of fact, on Main Street. What's up, Shay?
1: Yo. Let me go get these clothes. I'll be back, man.
2: Word.
0: Shay. Not much, man. You talk about these
1: Well,
0: I played that thing earlier. The thing in Texas, about the stabbing.
2: oh yeah, what about it?
0: No, I played it.
2: Which way you played?
0: You sent me a video, I played it.
2: Yeah, which one?
0: About the kids that the track meet?
2: Yeah, which one? It's multiple video. Which one? I sent a couple of them. Which one you played?
0: Oh, the one where the family was talking about that.
2: That's the only one you play?
0: Like, a, yeah, you want to play another one?
2: Yeah, I sent you another one where they was, you know, with his cousin or some shit posted on Facebook or some shit that, you know, that they didn't tell the full story about. Like I said, that they took his bag and phone and stopped his phones and shit like that. Say there's a video out there. Supposed to be a video out there somewhere.
0: Yeah, all right.
2: You
3: Any
2: probably remember like a
3: documents
2: minute or two.
3: detail what may
1: Man, you already know they're gonna hide that. You
3: happened in the
1: know
3: moments leading up to the stabbing death of a Frisco ISD student, Austin Metcalf. It comes as the community continues to really process what all happened. Tonight, our Aaron Jones speaking to a crisis counselor who is now sharing some advice.
4: The Frisco Centennial High School student charged with stabbing Frisco Memorial student Austin Metcalf has been transferred to the Collin County Jail. Arrest documents state 17-year-old Carmelo Anthony was sitting under Frisco Memorial's pop-up tent at a track meet Wednesday morning. Metcalf told Anthony he needed to move. Then Anthony grabbed his bag, reached inside, and said, quote, "Touch me and see what happens." The documents say a short time later, Metcalf grabbed Anthony to tell him to move. And Anthony stabbed Austin once in the chest and then ran away. Later telling an officer at the scene, "I'm not alleged, I did it. He put his hands on me, I told him not to." Anthony's bond was set at $1 million. Legal expert Philip Linder weighing in.
5: If there is no evidence of the young man who died having a deadly weapon or threatening to do serious harm to this kid, then he has no business using a knife. And so there will be no self-defense claim that he could really urge.
4: Metcalf's father tells us his son's twin, Hunter, witnessed what happened that day and tried to save his brother's life.
6: I need my son back, but that's not possible. All I can ask for is just pray.
4: Arrest documents show more than 30 students and coaches are also listed as witnesses to the violent death.
7: There's a likelihood that there will post-traumatic stress.
4: Veronica cites a trained mental health crisis counselor says anyone in need should be getting counseling to cope with their feelings.
1: They don't do that
7: so
1: when
7: that
1: it's
7: they
1: uh-oh.
7: know and see and experience that they are not in this alone. Give them space